knows. Good morning. This is the Commonwealth Report, Geeky Science Friday edition, news for the public, not the powerful. Follow us at commonwealthreport.news. Scientists drop a grim verdict on Earth's life support. Are our safe operating spaces already gone? 60 scientists at Germany's Potsdam Institute released the 2026 Planetary Health Check. Of the 9 planetary boundaries that keep this Earth livable, 7 have now been breached, every one of them at the worst level ever recorded. Climate, freshwater, forests, ocean acidity, chemical pollution, all in the danger zone. Only the ozone layer and the air pollution have improved. Lead author Boris Schakowsky says the diagnosis is unambiguous. The report warns the Amazon could tip into savanna and that the forests and oceans soaking up our carbon are starting to falter. This came out the same week corporations told organizers they'd attend Climate Week in New York, just not visibly. The planet is screaming and the people with the power to act are whispering. Bernie Sanders and global leaders issued an open letter. Can the sun save us before 2030? While the planet flashes red, global leaders pointed at the answer hanging in the sky. As the UN gathers, signers from Bernie Sanders to Filipino climate champion Yeb Sano to South America's Kumi Nadu, South Africa, are demanding solar for everyone, everywhere, by 2030. The letter says the world's been set ablaze by both war and warming, and the two are connected. The oil government's fight over is the carbon cooking the planet. They cite California burning half the gas for power it did 3 years ago, and Pakistan installing millions of panels in months. The path forward is difficult, but the way is clear, they say. The only thing in the way is the fossil fuel industry and the politicians it owns. Trump pays wind companies $1.4 billion to quit. Will California and New York stop this backroom deal? California Attorney General Rob Bonta and New York's Letitia James sued the Trump administration Tuesday over its scheme to buy back offshore wind leases. That's $1.4 billion of your tax money paid to energy companies to quit. Inventory paid over Invergy paid over $111 million in 2022 for a moral base lease meant for up to 2 gigawatts, and Trump's paying them to abandon it. James led 7 other states suing over that deal and a Blue Point wind deal off New York and New Jersey. James says this administration would rather pay off energy companies than let us build. Trump says he won't let a single windmill get built. Your electric bills go up, the oil companies win, and you and I foot the payoff. Researchers test why time speeds up with age, and the popular answer falls apart. Ever wonder why a summer lasted forever at age 10 and a whole year vanishes now? Scientists tested it, and the explanation most of us believe took a hit. The old theory says new experiences create more memories, so childhood feels long and routine, and adulthood feels short. A study in memory and cognition tested 120 people aged 20 to 91. Older folks did feel the last decade flew by, but it had nothing to do with how many memories they had or how vivid. What did track was a reduced ability to form new memories. Back in 1877, French philosopher Paul Janet proposed each year as a shrinking slice of your life. The lesson may be that staying mentally engaged beats chasing novelty. Scientists find the Atlantic's Great Conveyor is slowing down. Are we watching the climate break? Researchers at the University of Miami found some of the clearest direct evidence yet that the Atlantic Meridional Overturning Circulation, or AMOC, which includes the Gulf Stream, has been weakening for nearly 20 years. Using 4 seafloor arrays from the tropics to the mid-latitudes, they tracked deep water below 1,000 meters and found the same decline everywhere. That's a real shift, not a local blip, in a system that moves enormous heat around the planet. Oceanographer Shane Elpott warns, quote, a weaker AMOC can shift weather patterns, potentially leading to more extreme storms. Add colder European winters, shifting rainfall, and faster sea level rise on our coasts. The warnings are clear, the solutions exist, and the only missing piece is political will. And that's the way it is today, Friday, September 25th, 2026. I'm Tom Hartman.

0: This is the Tom Hartman Program.
1: Hey, welcome to the third hour of our program. So there is an arrest warrant out for Vladimir Putin. And it was issued on March 17th, 2023 by the International Criminal Court. It was actually for two individuals, Putin and Maria Lvova-Belova. I realize it sounds, but no, it's a real Russian name, Lvova-Belova. And what they're charged with is stealing children. Over 100,000 children have been stolen from Ukraine and sent to Russia, and God only knows where they are or what they're being made to do. And they're saying both Putin and Mrs. Maria Lvova-Belova, who is, by the way, the Commissioner for Children's Rights in the Office of the President of the Russian Federation, is, quote, responsible for the war crime of unlawful deportation of population children and unlawful transfer of population children from occupied areas in Ukraine. And so what did Donald Trump do? He said, hey, let's invite Putin to Florida. Let's bring him into G20. I'm going to sneeze here and just say, excuse me. So Trump is like, yeah, you know, Putin is giving Iran all the targeting information they need to kill Americans. They've killed 18 Americans now. Putin helped with that, as did Xi. We know this now. But, you know, that's okay. We'll just let bygones be bygones. You know, no need to, you know, obsess on these trivial matters like dead American soldiers. I mean, they're suckers and losers, right? So let's invite Putin to the G20. Now, the rest of the G20 apparently doesn't have any say in this because it's being held at Trump's shabby golf motel down in Florida. Another profit opportunity for the Trump crime family, by the way. Meanwhile, Sarah Hooper reporting over in the United Kingdom, metro.co.uk, United States intelligence has warned of a planned Russian drone attack targeting France, Italy, and Spain. Now, up until now, the ones that, you know, I'd been reading about and we'd all been knowing about was that the Russians were seriously thinking about and had, you know, made incursions into Poland. And then the three little tiny Baltic countries above Poland, they're north of Poland, along the Baltic Sea, and south of Finland. And that is, from the top down, Estonia, Latvia, and Lithuania. And then there's Poland. And these were countries that were part of the Soviet Union back in the day, and Putin wants them back. And all three of these countries, and even some parts of Poland, on the far east side of the country, you've got large Russian-speaking populations. And that's the excuse that Trump used when he first invaded, first Crimea, and then secondly when he went after these regions in the eastern end of Ukraine, was that there's large Russian-speaking populations here, and we're doing this for our people. This was also the excuse that Hitler used to take the Sudetenland, the border with Czechoslovakia and ultimately with Austria as well, was, hey, these are German-speaking people. These are our people, even though they're in Czechoslovakia. So we need to, you know, we need to help them out. El Mundo, the major French, you know, kind of the New York Times of France, revealed that the United States shared the Kremlin's plans for a major escalation, which would see Russia use drones launched from shipping containers in the Mediterranean. And now it is believed that the reason why John Ratcliffe made that secret, not so secret, but, you know, tried to make it a secret, trip to Moscow last month was to say, we know that you are going to attack these NATO countries, and I'm here to tell you not to do it. And the question is, did John Ratcliffe say to Putin, you will not do this or there will be consequences? Or did John Ratcliffe get down on his knees and say, Mr. Putin, please, Mr. Trump asked me to beg you. May I shine your shoes, sir? You know, the way that Steve Witkoff did last week when him and Jared met with Putin. And he said, for the rest of my life, I will remember fondly, you know, the honor of meeting you, Mr. Putin. Multiple reports have shown Russia doesn't have the manpower to launch such a full-scale conflict with a NATO nation today, but that they will by 2031. So, you know, 5 years down the road. Now, will Putin even still be alive 5 years down the road? No, he's in his early 70s. Nobody really knows. Also, the UK now comes out and says Russia has been waging a campaign of war against us, a shadow war. And I would argue that Brexit was one of the first shots in that. These right-wing movements all across Europe, from Brexit to AfD in Germany to Le Pen in France, they're all funded by or assisted by, in big ways, particularly on social media, by Elon Musk through X and by Putin through the Internet Research Agency, which runs all these troll operations. And now you've got the Supreme Allied Commander for NATO. His name is Alexis Grinwich, telling Reuters that NATO is, quote, stepping up information and intelligence sharing in response to hybrid Russian attacks. He also said that the Danish intelligence service is warning against escalating hybrid threats from Russia and potential military incidents. He told Reuters, we are all Eastern Flank countries these days. Now, it used to be, you know, the Eastern Flank countries are the ones that I mentioned a minute ago, you know, Poland, Latvia, Estonia, Lithuania. But now it's like, yeah, all of Europe. In fact, the Danish Agency for Civil Security just raised their threat level for destructive cyber attacks to high. And Poland's Prime Minister, Donald Tusk, said two Polish border crossings with Ukraine had to be briefly evacuated. And Macron is going to go on TV to talk about this crisis and this Russian threat sometime in the next couple of days. He's announced he's going to. Meanwhile, Poland is reporting a Russian M-18 helicopter crossed 1,000 feet into NATO airspace this week, prompting warnings to residents about preparedness. They're telling the president of Poland is now telling his people, get evacuation backpacks ready. I mean, they're preparing for war with Russia. This Russian helicopter flew over Polish territory for 42 seconds, triggering NATO fighter jets to scramble and push it out of the territory. This guy, Sikorsky is his name, he was educated at Oxford. He said, it's better to be ready for war amid intelligence reports that Putin could strike at a Western state this year. He said, I have stocks of rice, I have a hand pump at home, and I've also made preserves from fruit in my own garden. He said, people also need to know where the nearest bomb shelter is. Everyone should know how to apply a dressing in the event of a wound. This is useful even in peacetime, but particularly right now. So here we are. Europe is formally, officially, publicly preparing for war with Russia at the same time that Donald Trump is doing absolutely everything he can to kiss the ass of President Xi of China and President Putin of Russia. We have a Russian agent in the White House. We've got a cabinet that sucks up to Russia. We've got a bunch of billionaires who are affiliated with Russia in various ways. This is getting spooky, folks. Very, very spooky. Meanwhile, the U.S. military is reportedly planning to invade Cuba. And Senator Tuberville has some concerns, shall we say. I'll tell you about that after the break, and I'll pick up your calls. It's Anything Goes Weekend here on the Tom Hartman Program. 15 minutes past the hour. Your media support group for We the People. Stay with us.
0: This is the Tom Hartman Program.
1: Fair and only slightly unbalanced. I'll be right back with you.

0: and welcome back. Justin in Maui. Hey, Justin, what's on your mind today? Are you getting hit? You guys getting hit by that hurricane or that cyclone or whatever it is?
1: Yeah, actually, all schools on Maui. I'm a teacher. All schools on Maui are closed today, so we're just looking for the rainfall and seeing how bad it's going to be. The bad thing is Big Island just keeps getting hit over and over and over.
0: So
1: I feel bad for them.
0: Yeah, we were there a few months ago, right after one of the bad storms, and it was really grim.
1: I want to talk about yesterday the U.S. Chamber of Commerce challenged in a lawsuit Hawaii's SB 2471 Act 11, the law that altered state corporation formation rules, asserting that political spending is simply not a power granted to artificial entities created by the state. And they're trying to take, it looks like they're trying to take it to the Supreme Court and also launching a campaign against socialism. And as you say, democracy isn't a spectator sport. The U.S. Chambers cited my own individual testimony in favor of SB 2471 against Citizens United in their lawsuit, which was a badge of honor. But I won't believe a corporation's a person until Texas executes one.
0: Yep. Well, thank you for that. I didn't the law goes into effect on January 1st, doesn't it? Doesn't it start next year?
1: I believe so, yeah, but everyone knew that it was going to be challenged.
0: Yeah, interesting. And he's filing the challenge with what, a federal court in Hawaii?
1: I believe so.
0: Yeah. Okay.
1: Well, will you
0: keep us up to date on this, Justin? This is a big deal.
1: Yeah, definitely.
0: Okay.
1: Definitely. Yeah, and they have a nice Friday.
0: Okay. Thanks a lot. You too. Yeah. Good talking to you, Hunter in Klamath Falls, Oregon. Hey, Hunter, what's on your mind today?
2: Right. Farm Aid is tomorrow. The Willie Nelson and Neil Young.
0: I missed that.
2: Yeah. And once again, the media has been taken over by the Republicans, so they don't want nobody to know about Farm Aid because who's been hurt the worst, you know? Yeah. And also, going back in time, on September 11th, 1991, that's when George Herbert Walker Bush said, we have a new world order. You know what I'm saying?
0: Oh, really? Yeah. It was
2: do you think about that?
0: Yeah, there was also a 9/11 that was associated with a coup in South America. Whether it was Allende or I forget which one it was, but either Argentina or Chile had a 9/11 event that was.
2: Same thing. Wow, isn't that weird?
0: Yeah.
2: And, what's his name? Satan Yahoo. I believe, to go on the conspiracy end of it, I think he was involved with the Charlie Kirk killing myself.
0: Who is the he you're talking about? Oh, Netanyahu? Why would Netanyahu want to kill Charlie Kirk? Charlie Kirk was a big fan of Israel and Netanyahu.
2: Nobody changed his mind because of the Iran situation. And he started talking against Netanyahu.
0: Yeah.
2: And if you look at
0: Netanyahu's a bad guy. He's a war criminal. He's a congenital liar. I believe he's guilty of bribery and other crimes, but I don't think he has the ability or desire to reach into the United States and assassinate people. So.
2: And I like him throwing the corn of the rat.
0: Yeah, no, I get it. Hunter, thanks for the call. 19 and a half minutes past the hour. Back with more of your calls and the news of the day in just a moment. Stay with us.

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The Commonwealth Report brings you honest, unfiltered reporting. 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

0: Bowman free bread for all welfare system. It was being paid for with his tax dollars, after all. So him and Pompey the Great and a few other rich guys got together, and they basically crashed Rome. They turned it into an oligarchy and then into a tyranny. And the parallels to what Trump is doing right now are absolutely shocking. There's an article about it over at HartmanReport.com titled American Caesar, Trump's Path to Power Mirrors Rome's Darkest Days. Check it out. Welcome back. 21 minutes past the hour, and just a couple of quick stories here for you. And the U.S. Army Reserve is examining whether it can provide the military's Southern Command with police forces, medical personnel, and other support units. Apparently, they're planning an invasion of Cuba. The units will be possibly needed in 90 to 120 days, according to this message CBS News dug out of the Army Reserve. The request is aimed at Cuba, according to multiple officials who spoke with CBS News. It also calls for a combat sustainment support battalion that would provide transportation, maintenance, fuel, and supply needs, an engineer battalion, a medical brigade to command and coordinate medical units, as well as a forward resuscitative and surgical detachment to provide emergency surgery and trauma care closer to U.S. forces. They want a military police brigade for security, detention, and law enforcement. And earlier this year, we conducted reconnaissance operations on the seafloor and maritime approaches surrounding Cuba. And U.S. air power components are now on heightened readiness and directed to pre-stage personnel for potential deployment. Amazing. Meanwhile, the president of Cuba, Miguel Diaz-Canel, says he's going to counter any U.S. attack and warns us of aggression. I don't know. Last month Trump said Cuba's going to be next. Those are his exact words. And then in mid-March he said about Cuba, he said, I think I could do anything I want with it if you want to know the truth. Right. And Senator Tuberville, Tommy Tuberville, is quite worried that there are furries flying our airplanes. I mentioned this yesterday. Well, he doubled down on it. And many airline pilots, flight attendants, and air traffic controllers are part of the furry community. Lord help us, it's terrifying. And so then somebody gets in this conversation with him. This is Jacob Wasserman, a reporter. He's following Tuberman down the hall, and he says, you're saying there's a furry club and there's a pilot section of the furry club? And Tuberville says, exactly right. Obviously, it's probably not a whole lot of them, but it's unfortunate. And so then Wasserman says, well, if you're a pilot and you're good at flying a plane, but you like to dress up as a cat, as long as you're a good pilot, I mean, who really cares? And Tuberman goes, I don't want somebody flying me that behind the scenes they think they're an animal. And Wasserman says, even if they're a good pilot? And he says, this is some kind of mental illness. It could be a catastrophe. Yeah. All righty. What's on your mind today? CJ in Stoughton, Wisconsin. Hey, CJ, what's on your mind?
1: Thank you again for taking my call, Tom. It's Friday, and here's the rest of the story.
0: Okay.
1: Listening to Ro Khanna, Obamacare was designed to fail. That's the sad part about it. This was the plan.
0: You mean when it was designed by the Heritage Foundation?
1: Well, every Republican voted against it because they said the subsidies.
0: Well, wait a minute. Mitt Romney put this into effect in Massachusetts. He called it Romney Care. It was the Heritage Foundation idea, and a Republican who later ran for president did it in a state. I'm not a fan of it either, CJ, but I don't see how you could say that this was some sort of Democratic plot when it was a Republican plan proposed by Republican-aligned billionaires.
1: Well, not one voted for it. So here's a couple other, if I could, just a couple
0: sure.
1: other topics, because speaking of the voter rolls, our Governor Evers, successfully blocked unredacted voter data rolls. Why do you think that is? Because they don't want us to know who's on those rolls. And there's a difference between an audit and a recount. So here's another topic. Cuban refugees in America.
0: Hang on just a second. What does any of that mean, CJ, what you just said? I don't understand why those things are important. What am I missing?
1: Well, every Democrat vows to vote against the Save America Act. You don't have to be a legal citizen.

0: They don't want to know the truth. Your party wants to cheat. That's why they let in 6,000 a day for 4 years.
1: That's why, you know, first of all, I dispute that number, but we do have a law that says that if people show up as refugees, you do have to take them seriously. You can kick them out later. I mean, Obama deported more people in his first 4 years than Trump did in his first 4 years. But I don't get it. I mean, why? Are you suggesting that Democrats want people who aren't citizens to vote? I mean, there's the Heritage Foundation, again, looked at 22 years worth of voting records and found 71 people who were non-citizens who had voted.
0: Okay.
1: The majority of them were Republicans, white people.
0: What about the New Jersey governor, Mickey Sherrill? What did she admit to, Tom?
1: Well, she said they had 6,000 people on their voting rolls.
0: Illegals on the voting
1: rolls. No, they weren't illegals. They were people who were not citizens, and they were on the voting rolls because there was a screw up with the motor voter thing. But they didn't vote. I mean, why are you worried about this, CJ?
0: You don't know that.
1: No, they actually tracked him down.
0: Recount,
1: they tracked him down, and they found. I think they might have found two of them who had voted. You know, who thought, you know, got a ballot in the mail or something.
0: There's a difference between an audit and a recount.
1: Okay.
0: So if you're recounting illegal votes, you still don't know the actual facts.
1: Oh, I see what you're saying. Okay, well, CJ, nice to hear from you. Thanks for the call, and hope you have a great weekend. 27 minutes past the hour. I'll be back with more of your calls in just a minute. Stick around.
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1: CJ gets a gold star for persistence. We'll be right back.

Earth breaches 7 of 9 planetary boundaries. Leaders demand solar for all by 2030. The states sue over Trump's wind payoffs. Why time flies and the Atlantic slows. Good morning. This is the Commonwealth Report, Geeky Science Friday edition. News for the public, not the powerful. Follow us at CommonwealthReport.news. Scientists drop a grim verdict on Earth's life support. Are our safe operating spaces already gone? 60 scientists at Germany's Potsdam Institute released the 2026 Planetary Health Check. Of the 9 planetary boundaries that keep this Earth livable, 7 have now been breached, every one of them at the worst level ever recorded. Climate, freshwater, forests, ocean acidity, chemical pollution, all in the danger zone. Only the ozone layer and the air pollution have improved. Lead author Boris Schakowsky says the diagnosis is unambiguous. The report warns the Amazon could tip into savanna and that the forests and oceans soaking up our carbon are starting to falter. This came out the same week corporations told organizers they'd attend Climate Week in New York, just not visibly. The planet is screaming and the people with the power to act are whispering. Bernie Sanders and global leaders issued an open letter. Can the sun save us before 2030? While the planet flashes red, global leaders pointed at the answer hanging in the sky. As the UN gathers, signers from Bernie Sanders to Filipino climate champion Yeb Sano to South America's Kumi Nadu, South Africa, are demanding solar for everyone, everywhere, by 2030. The letter says the world's been set ablaze by both war and warming, and the two are connected. The oil government's fight over is the carbon cooking the planet. They cite California burning half the gas for power it did 3 years ago, and Pakistan installing millions of panels in months. The path forward is difficult, but the way is clear, they say. The only thing in the way is the fossil fuel industry and the politicians it owns. Trump pays wind companies $1.4 billion to quit. Will California and New York stop this backroom deal? California Attorney General Rob Bonta and New York's Letitia James sued the Trump administration Tuesday over its scheme to buy back offshore wind leases. That's $1.4 billion of your tax money paid to energy companies to quit. Inventory paid over Invergy paid over $111 million in 2022 for a moral base lease meant for up to 2 gigawatts, and Trump's paying them to abandon it. James led 7 other states suing over that deal and a Blue Point wind deal off New York and New Jersey. James says this administration would rather pay off energy companies than let us build. Trump says he won't let a single windmill get built. Your electric bills go up, the oil companies win, and you and I foot the payoff. Researchers test why time speeds up with age, and the popular answer falls apart. Ever wonder why a summer lasted forever at age 10 and a whole year vanishes now? Scientists tested it, and the explanation most of us believe took a hit. The old theory says new experiences create more memories, so childhood feels long and routine, and adulthood feels short. A study in memory and cognition tested 120 people aged 20 to 91. Older folks did feel the last decade flew by, but it had nothing to do with how many memories they had or how vivid. What did track was a reduced ability to form new memories. Back in 1877, French philosopher Paul Janet proposed each year as a shrinking slice of your life. The lesson may be that staying mentally engaged beats chasing novelty. Scientists find the Atlantic's great conveyor is slowing down. Are we watching the climate break? Researchers at the University of Miami found some of the clearest direct evidence yet that the Atlantic Meridional Overturning Circulation, or AMOC, which includes the Gulf Stream, has been weakening for nearly 20 years. Using 4 seafloor arrays from the tropics to the mid-latitudes, they tracked deep water below 1,000 meters and found the same decline everywhere. That's a real shift, not a local blip, in a system that moves enormous heat around the planet. Oceanographer Shane Elpott warns, quote, a weaker AMOC can shift weather patterns, potentially leading to more extreme storms. Add colder European winters, shifting rainfall, and faster sea level rise on our coasts. The warnings are clear, the solutions exist, and the only missing piece is political will. And that's the way it is today, Friday, September 25th, 2026. I'm Tom Hartman.

0: 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So a lot of people are wondering, why is it in America that we can't have nice things? Why don't we have, you know, the same things every other democracy has? Every other democracy in the world has a national health care system of some form, and everybody is covered. We don't. We've got 27 million uninsured people and over 100 million underinsured people. Why is that? Why is it that every other country in the world offers college education very inexpensively, if not for free, and for here you go to debt? Why is it that we've got our public schools crumbling and other countries are doing well? Why is it that we've got Medicare being taken apart by this Medicare Advantage scam and nobody will do anything about it? Well, it turns out the reason why boils down to one thing, one Supreme Court decision, Citizens United, legalizing the bribery of our politicians. There's a whole rant about this over at HartmanReport.com. I think you're going to find it very, very useful. Check it out. What's on your mind today? Picking up your calls here, Chaz in Lakewood, Washington. Hey, Chaz, what's up?
1: Spasiba, comrade, is another glorious day in Trumpistan, is it not?
0: It is, absolutely. Although okay, winter is coming. fall is here for sure in the Pacific Northwest.
1: Yeah, I'm a couple hours north of you, and it just finished raining and probably raining there.
0: It is, yep.
1: All right, so I've got a Google site now. It's been parked that's essentially titled 1,000 Days of Trump with his first term and all the accomplishments, all of the atrocities that he's committed. And yesterday you had a guy call and said, God, wouldn't it be great if there was a second one? And I can't take credit for that. I shot my wad. I did my best. I did my duty, and it's there for anybody who wants to see it. But there is a tracker of Trump actions, and weirdly enough, it's called TrumpActionTracker.info, and there's like close to 4,000 actions taken just in the second tour, and it's broken up into like 10 different categories.
0: Oh,
1: and
0: you're right. I'm looking at it right now.
1: Pretty eye-opening.
0: It's amazing. Undermining democracy, 1,108. Suppressing dissent, 968. Nationalism, foreign policy. Attacking science, weakening civil rights. Controlling information, corruption. Attacking education, hollowing out the state. Wow.
1: And the top one is undermining democracy, isn't it?
0: Trump Action Tracker.info.
1: Wow. And next time, Trump action. And next time somebody mouths off about this being a republic, there's lots of republics. A republic is just saying that you're not a democracy.
0: Yeah.
1: I'll give you a call next week, Tom, and start counting down the voter registration deadlines by state.
0: Yeah. By the way, this is put together by Christina Pagel, who is a professor in the United Kingdom. So
1: isn't that great? And the only news source that I aside from your own, of course, the only other paid news subscription that I subscribe to is The Guardian. It's got to be offshore because Washington Post cut loose Antelnes and stopped endorsing, and the New York Times is owned by,
0: Schulzberger.
1: Right. And then there's, we don't want to get into a Wall Street Journal and the LA Times and whatever. Why is that we're going to have to, you know, if we ask everybody else offshore, they're going to tell us there's something wrong with you guys' leadership.
0: Yeah. And your media. Yep. I'm with you. Chaz, thank you. Well said all.
1: Talk to you next week.
0: Sure enough. Alfredo in Globe, Arizona. Hey, Alfredo, what's on your mind today?
2: Hey, Tom, it's an honor to talk to you, and I love your show.
0: Thank you.
2: Anyway, in a nutshell, I'm from Puerto Rico originally. I grew up in Brooklyn in a school neighborhood called Bushwick, which is adjacent right next to Jamaica, Queens.
0: Yeah, I've been there.
2: Where Trump's father owned all the neighborhood.
0: Mm-hmm.
2: And one time I went down there during the summer. I was 12 years old. This was like 1967. I went on a bicycle with a friend. And I descended down into a park. It's called Highland Park, which is right there, you know, in Jamaica.
0: Mm-hmm.
2: Mm-hmm. And all of a sudden, when I was inside the park, this gang came out, you know, about 12 kids. And my friend, Charlie, he managed to get away on his bicycle. And I tried, but I kind of slipped, you know, and they surrounded me. And this big guy came, the leader of the gang came, says, "Where are you from?" And I said, "Well, I'm from Puerto Rico." And he had a chain, and he hit me across my back.
3: Ouch.
2: And Tom, honest truth, God knows. And I managed to get away, you know, with sticks and stones being thrown at me. Mm-hmm. And when I got home, you know, I was, it's called Flushing. I was living next to Flushing Avenue there in Bushwick. Mm-hmm. And I was bleeding, Tom. And so, you know, I let it go, you know, because, you know, gangs and stuff. But in time, I was watching a wrestling, you know, program. I think it was Hulk Hogan, some famous and wrestler. And they show this guy, you know, as a sidekick, hitting people over the head with chairs. And they show his face. I said, "Wow, you know, this guy looks familiar, you know." But, you know, I let it go. But in time, you know, with the Trump Tower and all that, you know, I kept seeing his face. And I said, so I did some research about his dad owning all the neighborhood and him being a racist. And it finally dawned on me that it was Donald Trump who was the leader of that gang.
3: Who hit you with a chain?
2: I believe it was a bicycle chain. Wow. And I never forgot because, you know, somebody hits you like that and makes you bleed, you know.
3: Yeah.
2: You don't forget. And I was already like 12. I was in junior high school. Yeah, so I want to relate that to you and to all your, you know, your listeners that Donald Trump has been a bully from the get-go.
3: Yeah. Well, those are the reports. Yeah. I mean, you know, when I was writing The Last American President, I read a couple of biographies of Trump. And, you know, mm-hmm. apparently, I mean, he abused his brother, his older brother, Fred. Mm-hmm. He abused his family. I mean, he just... you know, they dumped him in a military academy because his behavior was out of control. That's incredible.
2: Yeah, absolutely.
3: That's incredible.
2: I know about that because, you know, I've listened to Mary Trump.
3: Yeah, know? Yeah. Mary talks about this stuff.
2: She's wonderful. I love her. Yeah, man. That's like the guy is a monster, a dangerous monster.
3: That's amazing. I was wondering where you were going with that story, Alfredo. Oh, my God. Donald Trump, you know, beat you with a bicycle chain when you were 12 years old.
2: Yeah.
3: Incredible.
2: That's honest truth. I'm not lying.
3: I believe you. It's consistent with the stuff that I've read about him. And the stories that Mary has told on this program, for that matter. So, Alfredo, I have to move along, but thanks for sharing that story with us. That was remarkable.
2: Thank you, Tom. I'm watching your program right now.
3: Well, great.
2: Thank you.
3: Thank you very much. Thanks for watching us on Free Speech TV.
2: All right. Bye, Tom.
3: Thanks. James in Hollywood, California. Hey, James, what's on your mind today?
4: Tom, still the most brilliant man in all media. And I think you would be able to solve this. I'd heard, and I guess I didn't hear it on your program, that JFK actually announced just in the White House, or maybe the cabinet members, that he was going to end the war in Vietnam.
3: Well, at that point, it wasn't a war. We were offering advisors to the South Vietnamese government. The French had just pulled out, as I recall.
4: Yes. And anyhow, this is the story I heard, and perhaps you can verify it or debunk it, but I had heard that he had announced in the White House to only a few members, maybe a cabinet member, maybe LBJ, that he was going to end it.
3: Yeah.
4: And next day, he got a bullet in his brain.
3: You know, I've heard this over and over throughout the years, James. I've never seen any corroboration for it. There are stories that Kennedy was very skeptical about increasing American aid to Vietnam, but on the other hand, you know, he was supportive of it initially. So, but you know, it was in my opinion, and Lamar and I've written two books together, and Lamar has written the definitive book all by himself, The Hidden History of the JFK Assassination. About this, and we spent 17 years doing the research, and I met with Dave Powers, who was his press secretary at the time. We met with, people with Bobby Kennedy's lawyer and best friend. We got a whole lot of inside stories, and we met with a bunch of people from within the mafia, including a couple of killers. I mean, literally professional killers that we interviewed for our books. And over and over and over again, what we heard was that the mafia killed Kennedy because Kennedy was destroying the mafia. The mafia owned J. Edgar Hoover. Prior to 1961, there had never been more than 30 prosecutions of the mafia in the history of the United States in any one year. And in the first year of the Kennedy presidency, Bobby Kennedy, as Attorney General, launched over 700 prosecutions of the mafia. He kidnapped Carlos Marcello and took him down to Guatemala and dumped him in the middle of the jungle. And Marcello, finally found his way back and swore vengeance. And that was the foundation of it. And then Jimmy Hoffa came down. Jimmy Hoffa took a rifle to Washington, D.C. and was looking to assassinate Bobby Kennedy because Bobby was prosecuting him on the Sun Valley land deal. Marcello and Trafficante sent a guy up there and snatched Hoffa, brought him down to Florida. Hoffa gets literally $1 million. I personally talked to the lawyer who was in the room when this happened, and it's in the book. And Hoffa has $1 million in a briefcase and says to Trafficante and Marcello, Trafficante, the number one mob boss in America, Marcello, the number one mob boss of the Southeast, says, if you will kill Bobby Kennedy, I'll give you this $1 million. And Marcello says, if you cut off a dog's tail, it turns around and bites you. You got to cut off the head. And that was when they made the decision that they were going to kill Jack Kennedy. And that's fairly well documented on the record. So I don't think Vietnam had anything to do with it. I think it was, they were putting the mafia out of business. And this was a survival move on the part of the mafia. But anyway, James, thanks for the call. It's always nice hearing from you. It's just about 46 minutes past the hour. I'll be back with more of your calls in just a minute. Stay tuned.
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3: Defending America from the weapons of mass deception. I'll be right back with you.

0: And welcome back, Sharon in Lafayette, Pennsylvania. Hey, Sharon, what's on your mind today?
1: Okay, let me preface this by saying I've spent my entire life as a lefty liberal Democrat, and I still am. But when October 7th, 2023 happened, I went cold turkey, and I stopped watching and listening to every single lefty liberal program and podcast that existed, because I knew exactly what kind of agenda they were going to have. And the reason why I'm still upset after all these years is I'm an old lady, an old Jewish lady, whose immediate relatives were killed by the Nazis in Poland in an actual genocide. If you go online and look at the population figures for Gaza, you will find out that in the last 20 years, the population of Gaza doubled. If you go look at what happened to the Jews of Poland, there were 3,300,000 Jews before World War II, and after World War II, there were 3 million Jews dead and 10% left alive.
0: Sharon, let me get this straight. You're calling to tell me that Hamas killing a little over 1,000 Jews in Israel justifies Israel killing over 80,000 mostly civilians in Gaza. Is that the essence of what you're telling me? That a Jewish life is, what, 80 to 1?
1: No, that's not what I'm talking about.
0: Well, that's what Netanyahu is saying.
1: Ben-Gavir
0: came right out and said it and said that they hadn't killed enough. In fact, that they should wipe out all of the Palestinians. And he's the number two guy in the Israeli government right now.
1: They're trying to wipe out Hamas. If you were really concerned about the Gaza civilians, why don't you force Hamas to allow civilians to go into the underground bomb shelters to get away from the Israeli missiles?
0: I have no control over Hamas, Sharon. Hamas was funded by a man named Benjamin Netanyahu. He made sure that Hamas got over $1 billion over a decade.
1: I've seen that.
0: Netanyahu himself brags about this because it was his strategy to pit Hamas against the PLO. That's why he funded Hamas, because it would prevent there from ever becoming a Palestinian state. Netanyahu created Hamas. And now it's come out that Netanyahu was told weeks before October 7th that it was coming. And what did he do? He removed the Israeli army positions that were protecting those settlements right on the edge of Gaza. Why did he do that?
1: That has not been proven.
0: It's in the Israeli newspapers is where I read this. I read this in Haaretz and in the Jerusalem Post.
1: Haaretz is a rag. The Jerusalem Post, I would trust a little more. But the point
0: he,
1: is
0: he got advance warning from two different
1: countries.
0: You cannot trust
1: any of the numbers coming out of Gaza because Hamas lies about everything.
0: But the population doubled. It's not a genocide.
1: It's not a genocide. Well, and Israel does
0: I think
1: not
0: when you
1: have
0: kill 70,000 people, that's an attempt at a genocide. But Sharon, we're going to have to agree to disagree. Thank you for the call. It is 10 minutes before the hour. I'll be back with more of your call.

0: Hey, thanks so much for sharing our program and for reaching out to our stations and sponsors and letting them know that you're listening. It really means a lot to us. Jody Arrington, one of the top Republicans on the House Budget Committee, said earlier this month,
1: "The national debt is the United States' next great war."
0: He's talking about our $38 trillion national debt and the $1 trillion annual interest payments that we're making on that debt. Now, the fact of the matter is, if you add up the impact of Reagan's tax cuts in the 1980s, Bush's tax cuts in the early 2000s, and Trump's tax cuts, it all adds up to actually more than $38 trillion. In other words, the entirety of our national debt that we're paying $1 trillion in interest payments on every year that instead could be paying for a national health care system or making college free or anything else, all of that is the result of three Republican presidents transferring over $38 trillion out of the federal treasury and into the pockets of the morbidly rich. There's an article about it at Hartman Report. The national debt is the evidence of the crime. Check it out. Welcome back. 8 minutes before the hour. Picking up your calls here. Barry in Martinsville, Virginia. Hey, Barry, what's up?
2: Hey, Tom. How you doing, man? Good to hear from you. I haven't talked to you in a couple of years.
0: Well, thanks for calling, Barry.
2: Hey, well, I'm just glad you're still around, man, and you're still fighting a good fight. I'm calling you because I just went out and voted today.
0: Hey, good on you. Good on you.
2: Yeah, well, I just saw a video on YouTube about how the Supreme Court has now sided with Trump on his voter suppression.
0: Yeah, partially, yeah. They gave him a victory. They said he can compile his voter list. They have not yet said he can use it, at least as far as I know. I haven't read the entire decision. I've just read the articles about the decision and parts of the dissent. And it looks like it's a terrible decision, as you would expect from the Republicans on the Supreme Court. These guys are, you know, on the take. I won't go through my whole rant, but yeah.
2: Well, I'm calling in to let you know I voted early, and hopefully other people hear this and get out there and vote early.
0: There you go,
2: so
0: Barry.
2: They don't have to do that.
0: There you go.
2: Yeah,
0: that's what we've all got to do.
2: Say that Trump's going to send ICE to polling places on November 3rd.
0: Yeah. Yeah, I think he's going to have a little trouble with that. But yeah, he's God only knows what this guy will do. He tried to end our republic back 6 years ago, you'll recall. You know, he tried to end our democracy, so anything is possible. Thank you very much, Barry. Patrick in Seaside, California. Hey, Patrick, what's up?
3: Hey, Tom, I tape you every day, and I have for 12 years, and I don't need you to go too slow because I'll hear it later when I play the show back. I wanted to know if you could do a quick running bibliography of the must-have books. I have always believed that Alger Hiss, you know, was a fraud who indirectly or directly led to the rise of Nixon, and that the Rosenbergs were either framed or their charges were trumped up and they did not deserve to be executed. What is a good bibliography of must-have books on those topics? And if you want to throw in McCarthyism and the Red Scare, that's cool too.
0: Wow. On those books, I don't really know. You know, my understanding is that Ethel Rosenberg had no idea what her husband was doing, and you know, Trump's lawyer, I want to say Elon Musk, say Roy Cohn was, you know, just gleeful. He was he so wanted her put to death just so he could have the scalp. You know, basically, he delighted in killing people just like Trump does. But in terms of books on that era and those people, I'm not the expert on that. I wrote about some of this stuff in my book, The Last American President, but that's not, you know, an authoritative history book. That's more my opinions. So, Patrick, I'm sorry, I don't have a list for you right off the top of my head.
3: Well, have a great weekend.
0: Okay, bye. Thanks a lot. You too, Patrick.
3: Give it a shot.
0: Thanks. Trevor in La Crosse, Wisconsin. Hey, Trevor, what's on your mind today?
4: Hi, Tom. Thanks for taking my call.
0: Sure.
4: I guess my question's about Cuba, and if this is maybe a good time or appropriate time for Americans, especially young people, to go over there and be good ambassadors.
0: You know,
4: I just don't know what the perspective is on Americans from the Cubans right now.
0: Oh, if you go to Cuba as an American, you will be treated very well. They first of all, they want your tourist money. They desperately need it. And, Louise and I have spent a week in Cuba back, must have been 6 or 7 years ago, maybe longer than that. It was when Obama was president, and it was legal to go, you know. And we just had a wonderful time. I am not a fan of a government that does not allow free speech, which is the Cuban government. They do not allow free speech. And they still have political prisoners in prison, which is a real bad thing. But on the other hand, they have the highest literacy rate in the world, and they produce more doctors than anybody else. I mean, there are lessons we could learn from Cuba, and I think that there are lessons Cuba could learn from us. And when Louise and I were there, they had a huge experiment going with capitalism, small-scale capitalism, and it looked like it was going to go well. But Trump came in and destroyed that. Trevor, I'm out of time, but I would never discourage anybody from visiting Cuba. Thank you very much. Special thanks to Louise Hartman, Sean Taylor, Jamie Holly, Nigel Peacock, Sue Nethercutt, Patrick Hoyt, Geraldine Halbert, Ron Hartenbaum, Chase Spross, Nicholas Miller, Pat Sweeney, Jeremy Peterson, Connor Arroyo, Karin Everdy, Josiah Wester, Martha Salinas, and Mateo Robertson, Diane Russell, and Ruben Michaels, all the fine people who helped make this program tick right along. And thank you to you for getting out there, getting active, tag you're it, and spreading the good word. Have a great weekend. I'll catch up with you on Monday.
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6: Years ago, when I announced that I was leaving my job as editor of the Texas Observer to run for political office, I had to admit that going into politics is the only downward career move one can take from journalism. But being both a journalist and a politician does hone one's ability to detect the smell of BS. And we Americans are presently getting a noxious blast of that stench from our warmongering Department of Defense. The vast trillion-dollar Pentagon is the ultimate Big Brother bureaucracy, literally empowered to compel thousands of Americans to die in foolish military misadventures cooked up by political partisans and profiteering corporate contractors. That's why it's so alarming that Trump's Project 2025 autocrats are now rushing to slam an iron door of censorship on reporters trying to inform us commoners about the militaristic schemes and corporate fraud that comes from inside this government fortress. In the name of defending freedom, Trump's palace guards are banning media outlets that displease His Royal Highness. Also, Pretty Boy Pete, Trump's made-for-TV Pentagon honcho, has even decreed that reporters must be tightly monitored by military escorts while doing interviews, reviewing documents, and otherwise exercising the essential constitutional rights of our nation's free press. The good news is that rather than kowtowing to the autocrats, dozens of media organizations have told Pete to stuff it, choosing to do old-school outsider digging into this insider war machine. This is Jim Hightower saying, meanwhile, the Project 2025 authoritarians hail their clampdown on free press rights by touting their, quote, fresh relationship with what they call their new Pentagon press corps. Right, it's their partisan press corps, not ours.

Earth breaches 7 of 9 planetary boundaries. Leaders demand solar for all by 2030. The states sue over Trump's wind payoffs. Why time flies and the Atlantic slows. Good morning. This is the Commonwealth Report, Geeky Science Friday edition. News for the public, not the powerful. Follow us at commonwealthreport.news. Scientists drop a grim verdict on Earth's life support. Are our safe operating spaces already gone? 60 scientists at Germany's Potsdam Institute released the 2026 Planetary Health Check. Of the 9 planetary boundaries that keep this Earth livable, 7 have now been breached, every one of them at the worst level ever recorded. Climate, freshwater, forests, ocean acidity, chemical pollution, all in the danger zone. Only the ozone layer and the air pollution have improved. Lead author Boris Schakowsky says the diagnosis is unambiguous. The report warns the Amazon could tip into savanna and that the forests and oceans soaking up our carbon are starting to falter. This came out the same week corporations told organizers they'd attend Climate Week in New York, just not visibly. The planet is screaming and the people with the power to act are whispering. Bernie Sanders and global leaders issued an open letter. Can the sun save us before 2030? While the planet flashes red, global leaders pointed at the answer hanging in the sky. As the UN gathers, signers from Bernie Sanders to Filipino climate champion Yeb Sano to South America's Kumi Nadu, South Africa, are demanding solar for everyone, everywhere, by 2030. The letter says the world's been set ablaze by both war and warming, and the two are connected. The oil government's fight over is the carbon cooking the planet. They cite California burning half the gas for power it did 3 years ago, and Pakistan installing millions of panels in months. The path forward is difficult, but the way is clear, they say. The only thing in the way is the fossil fuel industry and the politicians it owns. Trump pays wind companies $1.4 billion to quit. Will California and New York stop this backroom deal? California Attorney General Rob Bonta and New York's Letitia James sued the Trump administration Tuesday over its scheme to buy back offshore wind leases. That's $1.4 billion of your tax money paid to energy companies to quit. Inventory paid over 111, excuse me, Invergy paid over $111 million in 2022 for a Morro Base lease meant for up to 2 gigawatts, and Trump's paying them to abandon it. James led 7 other states suing over that deal and a Blue Point wind deal off New York and New Jersey. James says this administration would rather pay off energy companies than let us build. Trump says he won't let a single windmill get built. Your electric bills go up, the oil companies win, and you and I foot the payoff. Researchers test why time speeds up with age, and the popular answer falls apart. Ever wonder why a summer lasted forever at age 10 and a whole year vanishes now? Scientists tested it, and the explanation most of us believe took a hit. The old theory says new experiences create more memories, so childhood feels long and routine, and adulthood feels short. A study in memory and cognition tested 120 people aged 20 to 91. Older folks did feel the last decade flew by, but it had nothing to do with how many memories they had or how vivid. What did track was a reduced ability to form new memories. Back in 1877, French philosopher Paul Janet proposed each year as a shrinking slice of your life. The lesson may be that staying mentally engaged beats chasing novelty. Scientists find the Atlantic's great conveyor is slowing down. Are we watching the climate break? Researchers at the University of Miami found some of the clearest direct evidence yet that the Atlantic Meridional Overturning Circulation, or AMOC, which includes the Gulf Stream, has been weakening for nearly 20 years. Using 4 seafloor arrays from the tropics to the mid-latitudes, they tracked deep water below 1,000 meters and found the same decline everywhere. That's a real shift, not a local blip, in a system that moves enormous heat around the planet. Oceanographer Shane Elpott warns, quote, a weaker AMOC can shift weather patterns, potentially leading to more extreme storms. Add colder European winters, shifting rainfall, and faster sea level rise on our coasts. The warnings are clear, the solutions exist, and the only missing piece is political will. And that's the way it is today, Friday, September 25th, 2026. I'm Tom Hartman.

0: This is the Tom Hartman Program.
1: Hey, happy Friday. Shabbat Shalom, Jumu'ah Mubarak, TGIF, whatever it is for you. It's the end of the week for us. Also, just a reminder, tonight at 7 o'clock, I'll be at Powell's City of Books doing a little rant and a book signing on my new book, Who Stole or Who Killed the American Dream. I think you'll find it interesting. Look forward to seeing you there. We got a lot to talk about today. In the first hour of the program, Congressman Khanna, Ro Khanna, will be with us for the hour, taking your calls in a national progressive town hall meeting. If you want to get in line to ask him questions, the number is 202-808-9925. There's a couple of open lines right now. Also, in the second hour of our program, Donald Trump orders America to love me and sends us the bill, us taxpayers. We'll talk about that. Is that even legal, much less moral? What lesson is he teaching a new generation of MAGA voters, that the state and the leader are the same thing? Also, 8% mortgage rates, and history shows financial calamities occur when rates rise rapidly. Like, this is an interesting nuance in the whole bond story that I missed that I'm going to share with you in the second hour. Also, Nevada says that, remember all those, first it was hundreds of thousands, then it was tens of thousands, then it was like 185, all those voters that DHS said were not citizens. Nevada says every single one's a citizen. Get out of here. In the third hour of our program, Trump's best friend Putin is invited on American soil again, this time to Trump's Miami Golf Club for G20. The ICC has an arrest warrant for Putin for trafficking and stolen children. All this while he's threatening to invade NATO countries. We'll get into that. Also, the U.S. military appears to be laying the groundwork for an invasion of Cuba. And a crazy alert, Senator Tuberville is doubling down again on his furry hysteria. So that's our day. To start out, Congressman Ro Khanna is with us for the hour, taking your calls. Congressman Khanna represents the 17th District of California. He's the vice chair of the Congressional Progressive Caucus, ranking member of the House Armed Services Committee on Cyber Innovative Technologies and Information Systems, member of the House Committee on Oversight and Accountability. Khanna, K-H-A-N-N-A dot house.gov is his website, and his blue sky handle is Rep. Ro Khanna, R-O Khanna. Congressman, welcome back to the program. How's everything with you, and what's on your mind today?
2: Tom, great to be back. As I've been traveling the country, I keep running into Hartman listeners, and that's always
1: incredible to see.
2: Two things I've been focused on. One, we had a major child care bill announced today, free child care in America. You don't have to pay if you go to a child care center. You could have your aunt, uncle, grandparent take care of your kid, and they would get paid. If you're a stay-at-home parent in the working class, you'd get up to $1,000 a month for the labor you're doing to take care of the kids, and child care workers would be paid $25 an hour. The interesting thing is, Tom, this would cost less than half of the $200 billion increase in the Pentagon budget because of the war in Iran. So wow. For $90 billion, you could have free child care in America, and Donald Trump instead is putting $200 billion more into our Pentagon budget. And then, of course, I've been talking about AI safety, and we could get into that. I imagine there may be some calls on that in the program.
1: Yeah, and we can defer that for a moment. But I just wanted to add to that, our airplanes don't fall out of the sky because they're heavily regulated. Our food supply is safe because it's heavily regulated, at least until Bob Kennedy got a hold of it. Our drugs don't kill us because they're heavily regulated. I mean, basically, every technology that comes out ends up, during the first Bush administration, George Herbert Walker Bush, Monsanto went to him and to Congress and begged to be regulated when they were developing GMOs. Just because they, hey, it's a new technology, it could have some dangers, let's put some guidelines around it. It just seems like a rational thing to do.
2: Yeah, I was right, Tom. And when I talked to Jeffrey Hinton, it was the godfather of AI, he said the biggest myth is kind of that AI is somehow technically more complex and that only these techies in my district understand it. That's just not true. We have regulated far more complex, or at least equally complex things with nuclear energy, with advanced molecular biology, with advanced financial derivatives, with aviation. You don't have nuclear engineers in Congress. You don't have nuclear PhD biologists in Congress. You don't have aviation experts in Congress. But you set up an agency and you appoint really smart people who do not have a motive of making billions of dollars over what they are supposed to regulate. And I think these AI guys throw out technical complexity to hide the fact that they just want to call the shots to maximize profits.
1: Yeah, it absolutely seems that way. So you want to pick up some calls?
2: That'd be great.
1: Let's do it. Joe in San Jose, California, you are on the air with Congressman Ro Khanna.
3: Tom, I really appreciate you, and I think you're a national treasure, Congressman. I saw you at the Democratic Hullabaloo last month, and I thought you were really, really articulate. I can't believe how grateful I am because of your representation. My concern is, as with this Chad Bianco thing, where they can just come in and seize the ballots, I'm worried about the election that's coming up in November, and I wonder if you as a congressman have any way of making sure that we have a fair election. I'll take your answer off the air.
1: Thanks, Joe.
2: Well, Joe, it's going to take all of us. We have to be volunteering to be at the ballot boxes. We've got election observers who are going to be at the ballot boxes. We have an election integrity task force with lawyers ready to go, ready to file for emergency relief in courts. And, of course, we did this in 2025 successfully, where we had wins in California and New Jersey and Virginia. So we know it's possible. We know that the polling suggests this election may be too big to rig, but we can take no chances. And it's not going to be just members of Congress. It's really going to be mass mobilization at the polling places with observers across the country.
1: Jerry in Venice, California, you're on the air with Congressman Khanna.
4: Yes, Congressman, this is kind of a low-tech thing. This El Nino that's bringing these storms further north and all these different fish that don't come this far north, this erosion is going back to a system that was here 2,000 years ago when the Salton Sea, and this is 700 AD, the Salton Sea was sea level. All that you see on a map that's green into Mexico was underwater.
1: So what's your question, Jerry?
4: Well, I just wanted to say that these erosion things and this storm that the governor's worried about coming, we need to think about diverting this water, slowing it down. Fire prevention is bottom up, and flood prevention is top down. Thank you, Tom.
1: Thank you, Jerry. Congressman.
2: Well, thank you. And I believe that the climate crisis has made these things worse. It's led to drier weather. It's led to hotter weather. It's led to these storms having greater power and greater devastating effect. And it's why we need both climate resilience, a preparation with FEMA for these kind of disasters. And Marky and I have the Green New Deal for climate emergencies to say that we need to be ready to tackle these, including for healthcare. But we also need to declare a climate emergency and have a bold investment in renewables and public transportation and getting rid of fossil fuel subsidies and treat climate as the issue it should be.
1: There you go. It's 14 and a half minutes past the hour. Congressman Ro Khanna is with us for the hour, taking your calls on a National Progressive Town Hall meeting. The vice chair of the Congressional Progressive Caucus will be back with more of your calls for Representative Khanna in just a moment. His website, khanna.house.gov, khanna.house.gov. And he's been doing just some great work out there lately. Pretty much anything you can find on the Internet these days. We'll be right back with your calls for Congressman Khanna.
0: This is the Tom Hartman Program.
1: 15 minutes past the hour, our national town hall meeting with Congressman Ro Khanna resumes in just a second.

0: And welcome back. Keno, you are on the air with Congressman Khanna. Keno in Lakeland,
1: thank
0: Florida.
1: Thank you so much, Congressman, for all you do. A quick comment and then a question. Could the Democrats possibly co-opt the term MAGA to make it the Democratic version, make America great for all? Now, I'm a wannabe political operative, so could you and would you, Congressman Khanna, support the idea that three Democratic candidates for the Senate in states that are close to each other, James Tallarico of Texas, Reverend Adam Hamilton of Kansas, Hallie Schaffner of Arkansas, have a meeting with much publicity and discuss what would Jesus have us do in Congress as a team if the people elect us? And maybe this could set an example for meetings of other Democratic candidates to talk of how to stop the madman outlaw Trump and his zombie gang in Congress. But the three candidates to get together that are in those states close together and talk about what would Jesus have us do, you know, heal, especially emphasize heal the sick and a good health care system and stop the war in Iran or the love your enemy, Jesus said. I know you might be of another religion, but what do you think of this idea as a, for publicity that the right doesn't have a monopolize Christianity?
2: Well, first off, like your suggestion, Jim Clyburn has been running well before Trump on slogan, make America great and affordable for all. And so, you know, Trump didn't come up with this. I completely agree with you that drawing inspiration from the Christian faith. In fact, I often ask audiences on the stump, I say, what American is showing leadership when it comes to AI and worker dignity and fighting for peace? And then I say, it's the Pope, Pope Leo, because he wrote Magnifica Humanitas. I went to see him a month ago, and he's really given the vision of how you have guardrails on AI, how you respect human dignity, how you end the war. And I believe that the candidates you mentioned, Tallarico and others, are all invoking their faith in ways that are natural to them. Now, whether they all meet or not, I defer to them, but certainly we should not hesitate to speak about faith in public life. I speak about being of Hindu faith and how that's influenced me, and I quote the places I've been influenced by Catholic social thought, like Magnifica Humanitas, which is the most brilliant thing written on AI by anyone, and was written by the Pope and with Catholic social thought behind it.
0: Congressman, we just have 45 seconds. I'm curious your thoughts on Republicans now openly going after Muslim, particularly El Saeed and Mamdani, basically calling them terrorists. And basically, these are just slurs. I mean, how long do you think the Republicans are going to be able to get away with this kind of stuff?
2: Well, it's backfiring. I keep seeing Abdul's poll numbers go up the more they attack him. So it's kind of sad because it's actually a dumb way politically. I mean, they'd be far better attacking him, saying his health care plan isn't as good and they have a better health care plan. But so it's not going to hurt Abdul politically, but it is going to put this toxin into our body politic if you're a young Muslim looking at this and making me feel embarrassed and other. And I think that the only answer to it is, one, winning, and two, having people in public life like Abdul Zoran, who have different faiths, not run away from it. And they both are great examples of people who are very proud of who they are and are both succeeding.
0: There you go. And you too. You too as well. It's 19 minutes past the hour. We'll be back with more of your calls for Congressman Khanna in just 60 seconds. Stick around.

Tired of spin and billionaire-backed news? The Commonwealth Report delivers truth with backbone. 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Democracy belongs to you. From Los Angeles to Columbia, South Carolina, from Birmingham, Alabama to Baltimore, universal basic income programs are chalking up proof after proof of their viability. Basically, just giving people, low-income people, poor people, somewhere between $500 and $1,500 a month, no strings attached, is lifting people out of poverty, getting them back on track, getting them into solid middle-class jobs, helping their children tremendously. This works. Now, we don't have to do UBI in the United States. We're the only developed country in the world that doesn't have a national health care program. Health expenses are whacking a lot of low-income people. We're the only country, developed country in the world that doesn't have free college education. Education expenses are whacking people. There's a lot we could do. We can

0: Thank you so much. I'm in California. I'm the director of podcasting for Democracy, which is a volunteer group trying to build a network of podcasts throughout the world and nation. And question for you, have you thought about, or your colleagues thought about, using podcasting in a more in a larger way, because we know that much of the media is owned by billionaires now. So have you thought about that? And because of the difficulty, we've had struggled trying to present this to leaders around the nation. Is there a way we can work with your office, for example, to present what we're doing to everybody to show them how powerful this can be?
1: We'd love to. Just contact us at, if you, Tom's team can get you my contact, or you can contact us on the website, and we're happy to sit down. I do more podcasts than almost anyone in the Democratic Party. I mean, I literally have done hundreds of them. It takes a lot of energy because, you know, you have to be up for an hour-long conversation, and you have to do it often every day. But I agree with you that it's a much better way of bypassing traditional media, and it's where a lot of people are at. And so I've encouraged more of my colleagues to do podcasts, and if you have ideas, I'd welcome them.
2: Claire in Chicago, you're on the air with Congressman Khanna.
3: Hi. Recently, I think it was 2 days ago, Senator Tammy Duckworth was interviewed urging Democrats to not impeach anybody and get back to work if they win the majority. The comments, including my own, were outrage. You know, they don't get a pass. You know, they should be held accountable. And accountability is necessary. Getting back to work means supporting the Constitution and holding people accountable. What are your thoughts on what she said? I'm really angry at her, and I usually really like her. I'm just shocked. What do you think?
2: This is almost still the echo of the outrage around Jerry Ford, Congressman.
1: Well, I am so on your side to the call. I'm sorry I didn't catch your name. I am for accountability. Before there can be reconciliation, there needs to be truth. And for too long in this country, we have had impunity. We did not prosecute the people who lied us into the Iraq War. We did not prosecute the bankers who caused the Great Recession. We did not hold accountable the people who totally messed up public health and caused a million deaths during COVID. And as a result of that, we've created this impunity where AI executives say, well, you know, we can do what we want, because even if we do catastrophic things, we're not going to be held accountable. We didn't hold accountable the Epstein class until Thomas Massie and I came along and demanded the release of the files and are demanding prosecutions. So I believe the people who doged us and took away food and medicine from the world's poorest, who fired hundreds of thousands of federal employees, including black women, the people who ordered fishermen boats to be bombed in the Caribbean, the people who shot Alex Preddy and Renee Good and other harmless immigrants, the people who lied us into the war in Iran and ordered killings of schools with children dead, that all of them need to be held accountable, that we need to be a nation of laws, and that the next Congress and administration need to do that.
2: Congressman, I did a deep dive into the South African Truth and Reconciliation Commission and you know, why it didn't quite work out. And it turns out that that law required anybody who didn't admit their crimes to go to prison, and nobody ever went to prison. In other words, they didn't fully enforce the law. Do you guys have any kind of framework in mind for how to go about holding people accountable here?
1: Well, that's interesting, because I often cite the Truth and Reconciliation Commission, but of course, Tom, you know the details even better than I do of the history. We're probably that kind of a model, but there has to be accountability. But in some cases with Trump and some of the people around him, there just needs to be prosecution and subpoenas. Mm. I mean, Elon Musk needs to be subpoenaed. The Doge folks need to be subpoenaed to under the threat of criminal perjury and criminal contempt of Congress. And then there need to be prosecutions for people who broke the law. And that doesn't have to be retribution, certainly shouldn't be retribution. And the next American president shouldn't be dictating, okay, go prosecute Elon Musk or go prosecute Leon Black, but they should appoint an attorney general knowing that they have the responsibility and duty to prosecute people who broke the law and not to give a free pass to people in the Trump administration and say, let's just move on, because if you

0: do that, you're sending a signal that the next time people can just break the law with impunity.
1: Yeah, which is what happened with Gerry Ford and Richard Nixon. And then, you know, when we learned about Reagan cutting a deal with the Ayatollah and Bill Clinton didn't do anything about that, you know, et cetera.
0: You've been frustrated on this for a long time. Knowing you, I've known you almost a decade, Tom, yeah. And I know you brought up this issue of not having accountability in this country.
1: Yeah, no, I really think we've, you know, Nixon blew up the deal with Vietnam, you know, and never was held accountable for it. Even history, by and large, doesn't hold him accountable. Reagan with the Ayatollah. George Bush's brother knocking 100,000 black people off the voting rolls in Florida just months before the election. I mean, it's just crazy. Congress, forgive me for using up so much of your time. I'll shut up and get you back to our listeners here in just a moment.
0: No, always enjoy it.
1: Okay. Congressman Ro Khanna is with us for the hour, the vice chair of the Congressional Progressive Caucus, taking your calls in a national progressive town hall meeting. Khanna.house.gov is his website, Khanna. We'll be back with more of your calls for Representative Ro Khanna.
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1: It's a national progressive town hall meeting with Congressman Ro Khanna. Stick around. We'll be right back with more of your calls.

Earth breaches 7 of 9 planetary boundaries. Leaders demand solar for all by 2030. The states sue over Trump's wind payoffs. Why time flies and the Atlantic slows. Good morning. This is the Commonwealth Report, Geeky Science Friday edition. News for the public, not the powerful. Follow us at commonwealthreport.news. Scientists drop a grim verdict on Earth's life support. Are our safe operating spaces already gone? 60 scientists at Germany's Potsdam Institute released the 2026 Planetary Health Check. Of the 9 planetary boundaries that keep this Earth livable, 7 have now been breached, every one of them at the worst level ever recorded. Climate, freshwater, forests, ocean acidity, chemical pollution, all in the danger zone. Only the ozone layer and the air pollution have improved. Lead author Boris Schakowsky says the diagnosis is unambiguous. The report warns the Amazon could tip into savanna and that the forests and oceans soaking up our carbon are starting to falter. This came out the same week corporations told organizers they'd attend Climate Week in New York, just not visibly. The planet is screaming and the people with the power to act are whispering. Bernie Sanders and global leaders issued an open letter. Can the sun save us before 2030? While the planet flashes red, global leaders pointed at the answer hanging in the sky. As the UN gathers, signers from Bernie Sanders to Filipino climate champion Yeb Sano to South America's Kumi Nadu, South Africa, are demanding solar for everyone, everywhere, by 2030. The letter says the world's been set ablaze by both war and warming, and the two are connected. The oil government's fight over is the carbon cooking the planet. They cite California burning half the gas for power it did 3 years ago, and Pakistan installing millions of panels in months. The path forward is difficult, but the way is clear, they say. The only thing in the way is the fossil fuel industry and the politicians it owns. Trump pays wind companies $1.4 billion to quit. Will California and New York stop this backroom deal? California Attorney General Rob Bonta and New York's Letitia James sued the Trump administration Tuesday over its scheme to buy back offshore wind leases. That's $1.4 billion of your tax money paid to energy companies to quit. Invergy paid over $111 million in 2022 for a Morro Base lease meant for up to 2 gigawatts, and Trump's paying them to abandon it. James led 7 other states suing over that deal and a Blue Point wind deal off New York and New Jersey. James says this administration would rather pay off energy companies than let us build. Trump says he won't let a single windmill get built. Your electric bills go up, the oil companies win, and you and I foot the payoff. Researchers test why time speeds up with age, and the popular answer falls apart. Ever wonder why a summer lasted forever at age 10 and a whole year vanishes now? Scientists tested it, and the explanation most of us believe took a hit. The old theory says new experiences create more memories, so childhood feels long and routine, and adulthood feels short. A study in memory and cognition tested 120 people aged 20 to 91. Older folks did feel the last decade flew by, but it had nothing to do with how many memories they had or how vivid. What did track was a reduced ability to form new memories. Back in 1877, French philosopher Paul Janet proposed each year as a shrinking slice of your life. The lesson may be that staying mentally engaged beats chasing novelty. Scientists find the Atlantic's great conveyor is slowing down. Are we watching the climate break? Researchers at the University of Miami found some of the clearest direct evidence yet that the Atlantic Meridional Overturning Circulation, or AMOC, which includes the Gulf Stream, has been weakening for nearly 20 years. Using 4 seafloor arrays from the tropics to the mid-latitudes, they tracked deep water below 1,000 meters and found the same decline everywhere. That's a real shift, not a local blip, in a system that moves enormous heat around the planet. Oceanographer Shane Elpott warns, quote, a weaker AMOC can shift weather patterns, potentially leading to more extreme storms. Add colder European winters, shifting rainfall, and faster sea level rise on our coasts. The warnings are clear, the solutions exist, and the only missing piece is political will. And that's the way it is today, Friday, September 25th, 2026. I'm Tom Hartman.

0: You were promised something. Work hard, play by the rules, and you'd own a home, raise a family, and retire with dignity. That was the deal. It was called the American Dream. So what happened? Well, it didn't die. It was killed. And we know who did it, when they did it, and how they got away with it. Who killed the American Dream? The greatest political crime ever told. A new book by me, Tom Hartman. That's Who Killed the American Dream? The greatest political crime ever told.
1: Okay.
0: So former BBC reporter Greg Palast actually did the math. He got data from government sources, entirely government sources, federal and state, and found that voter suppression, people being ripped off the voting rolls or having their votes challenged in a way that prevents them from being counted, even though 100% of them were legal voters, prevented at least 3.5 million and arguably 4.2 million people from voting in the 2024 election. And looking at the math and looking at the states and looking at whose vote got suppressed, which was wildly, mostly black people, Palast concluded just explicitly that if not for the mass purge of voters of color, if not for the mass disqualification of provisional ballots, Harris would have won. The piece is Trump Lost, Vote Suppression Won, over at HartmanReport.com. Check it out. And welcome back. 35 minutes past the hour. Congressman Ro Khanna with us for the hour, taking your calls. David in San Francisco, you're on the air with Congressman Khanna.
2: Yeah, thanks, Tom and Congressman. I was down in the financial district here in San Francisco yesterday, and there was a protest at the Federal Election, or not Election Commission, Security Exchange Commission, regarding Anthropic's. They're doing an IPO for these AI data centers. And the theme that these protesters were using was apparently there's a term that they're using about the end of the world. Anthropic is even warning, in their warnings, they're saying that this could lead to the end of the world. So the Security Exchange Commission should not be allowing somebody to invest in the end of the world. That's not an investment. That's a whirlpool.
0: So what's your question, David?
2: Well, I'm just wondering if he's familiar with this. And then the second angle, of course, regarding the water and the assets of America to fund these AI data centers, are some of these data centers really going to be the bank vault for crypto? And are they trying to trick the taxpayers into paying for the authentication of the crypto value?
0: Okay, I get a lot of questions there, Congressman.
3: Well, Dave, first of all, I think what you're referring to is the PDOOM number, probability of doom, that a lot of these Anthropic and OpenAI folks talk about openly, and they'll say, is your PDOOM number 5 or 10 or 15%? But your point is actually a reasonable one about the SEC, saying that we need to have a clear map of safety and clear enforcement of existing law, that you're not going to do something that creates a mass liability event, let alone an extinction event, and that is a tool that should be used. But more broadly, we need to ban any self-improving AI, and Bernie Sanders and Greg Cazar have a bill to do that, and I've called on that, to have an AI safety agency. In terms of the data centers, I've opposed them being built in residential communities and opposed them being built in farmland, and I've said that they're data extraction centers right now, and we need a data center, a bill of rights. I'm not sure that they're just being used for Bitcoin mining or crypto. I mean, they're being used because of an explosion of data needs of different kinds of chatbots and the implementation or use of a lot of AI, but they shouldn't be done at the expense of local communities.
0: Have you heard of any of these companies running during low demand times doing Bitcoin mining with their systems that are up and running anyway?
3: Yes. I mean, I do know they use them for during low demand times for Bitcoin mining. And whether that's 2-4% of the energy. I mean, I'm not saying that that's a good thing.
1: Yeah.
3: But I think even if we solve for the crypto issue, we still have the broader issue, which is how do we make sure that these data centers aren't jacking up local electricity prices, are using renewable energy,
1: sure,
3: aren't being placed in residential communities. But yeah, I mean, I have heard of the beta Bitcoin mining using some of these power centers.
1: Amazing. Mike in Madison, Wisconsin, you're on the air with Congressman Khanna.
4: Yes, thanks for taking my call. Americans have paid now, since Trump started this Iran war, $107 billion extra in fuel costs. Where I live, unleaded's $4.40 a gallon, diesel is $6.60 a gallon. In 2024, the big oil companies in America made $124 billion in profits. And then the problem is that Trump's big, beautiful bill, which will be going on in the next 10 years, gives the oil and gas industry $35 billion a year in subsidies. Will the Democrats end this if they take over the House and Senate in November?
3: So the number I have seen is $230 billion when you add in not just the increase in the cost of gas, but when you add in the cost of diesel and when you add in the increase of the cost of food. I mean, $230 billion has been the cost to Americans. And I said, well, they are owed a refund check of $1,700 for every American. But absolutely, when Democrats take over, we should end these foreign wars. Thomas Massie and I, people know us for the Epstein work, but really we started by opposing this war in Iran. And our war powers resolution failed. For many times, it didn't get a vote for many weeks. But I wish we had succeeded. It would have avoided this calamity. And we need to end fossil fuel subsidies. I've been fighting for that for years since I chaired the Environment Subcommittee on Oversight. We need to declare a climate emergency and make us independent of these petrostates.
1: Donna in Chicago, you're on the air with Congressman Khanna.
5: Yes, thank you. Rep. Khanna, I would like to ask you, because I'm very apprehensive about the consent decree for the Warner Brothers merger, because I saw an interview with Katie Fang and A.G. Bonta, where he talked about the structure that is going to be built for supposedly regulation, and also concerned about the foreign involvement of Saudi Arabia, Qatar, and UAE, as well as Elon Musk. Can you comment what your thoughts are about that?
3: It was a horrible deal, and we caved. And I've been critical, candidly, of Gavin Newsom and Bonta for caving. They got pressure from some of these donors and executives. I mean, David Ellison is out there praising Gavin Newsom for helping getting his support to get this deal through. But there is no reason the Ellison family should be owning both CBS and CNN. It's wrong. And they were unable to get a force of the sale of CNN, and they caved while the other attorney generals haven't caved. So it's wrong. And I believe this merger is terrible for the consolidation of media.
1: Alan in Newport Beach, you're on the air with Congressman Khanna.
6: Thank you for taking my call. I have two major concerns. One is the war in Iran, which we general public has little to do with. But my second topic has to do with, in your opening rant, you talked about UBI, universal basic income, and raising the minimum wage. I'd like for you and Congressman Rokan, to look at the other end of the spectrum, the very wealthy and the corruption from those people. The question I have is, both of you are very well intelligent and well-read. Do you know, and we now have wealth tax being proposed in a couple of states, New York and California. Do you know where it was first suggested?
3: Well, California has the first billionaire tax in the history of America or the world. And, the income tax, I think, first passed in Wisconsin. Tom, I knows the history better than I do, so correct me, Tom, if I'm wrong, but I think that paved the way for the federal income tax. And what I'm hoping is that this billionaire tax that Bernie Sanders and I support in California will pave the way for a billionaire tax nationally. If we tax 989 billionaires 5% a year, 989 people 5% a year, they own 22% of our economy, we would raise $4 trillion over 10 years. You could have free childcare, you could have free college, you could fully fund special needs education, you could move Medicare down to 50. It would transform America. And I believe that's the way to raise modern revenue.
1: Rob in Mesa, Arizona, you're on the air with Congressman Khanna.
7: Thanks. Hey, we should call any dividend given out for the health insurance industry death dividends. And we got to stop this. I know everyone's on the public option, and we should be either tell each of these industries that they have to be nonprofit, which would free up hundreds of billions of dollars to go to your care and to medicines. And we should also leverage this, meaning we shouldn't give a dime to any country who has their own version of a public option or public health care option. So we should just leverage that.
3: Well, look, I was in Michigan last night with Debbie Dingell. I mean, people want Medicare for all. They a public option is fine, but they are tired of the denials by health insurance. They're tired of the premiums. They're tired of the deductibles. And the reality is Allison Giovanni has a study at Yale that shows that the total cost of healthcare right now is $5.2 trillion. Medicare for all would save $1 trillion and bring it down to $4 trillion. It makes economic sense. It makes moral sense. The time has come. This is no longer just Bernie Sanders and the Sanders campaign. This is the majority opinion. And when we win the House, we need to have a vote on it.
1: Amen. Congressman Ro Khanna is with us for the hour, taking your calls in a National Progressive Town Hall meeting. His website is Khanna, K-H-A-N-N-A .house.gov. Rep. Ro Khanna over on Blue Sky. We'll be back with more of your calls for Representative Khanna in just a moment. Stay tuned.
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1: We'll be right back with your calls for Representative Ro Khanna. Stay with us.

0: Ken in Louisa, Virginia, you are on the I don't have any audio.
1: Yeah.
0: Oh, there you are. Oh. Hey, Ken. You're on the air with Congressman Khanna.
1: Hey, good afternoon. I have two basic comments, questions. First is, does anybody remember where exactly the news headlines were the week prior to the Iran war? And obviously, someone used the Iran war as an excuse to deflect the whole focus of America. And two, what's more important is the Citizens United, the Montana plan. This has to come first. The more we let our politicians be paid for by private companies, rich people, we're not in control of it anymore. And you can tax all the billionaires you want. That'll just jack up how much money that the PACs and private rich folks are going to give to the other folks. Any comments on that?
2: You're actually right. We got to get money out of politics. I mean, it is the cardinal evil, the money by defense contractors, money by pharma executives, by health insurance executives. It's why we don't get Medicare for All. It's why we have a bloated Pentagon budget. It's why, in part, we get into all these foreign wars. So we need to do it state by state, ban private money. And then if over two-thirds of the states say that, we can have a constitutional convention, or they could force Congress to pass a constitutional amendment, because Congress will see that two-thirds of the states are acting, and we need to ban super PACs and ban this independent expenditure on politics.
0: From your lips to God's ears, Dave in Buffalo, New York, you're on the air with Congressman Khanna.
3: Representative Rukana, Tom, thank you. Ro, about data centers, they produce an awful lot of heat, and the last thing our world needs is more heat. They're dropping them into oceans and waterways for cooling systems, but that is going to raise the water temperature, and heated oceans like the Pacific is the last thing we need is more water temperature heat. And then it also emits in the infrared zone when you take infrared cameras. It's emitting more than just visible toxins. It's also invisible. And then there's infrared, almost infrasound.
0: Mm-hmm. So your question is?
3: We need to highly regulate the because of the health concerns, there's neuroinflammation with the continuous low frequencies and vibrations that these
0: AAs. I get it. Let's get the congressman's comment here.
2: Well,
0: thank you, Dave.
2: I appreciate your passion. A lot of people share it around the country. That's why I've called for a data center bill of rights. No data center built where communities are opposed, having clear health regulations, having a clear sense that they can't be in residential communities, they can't be on farmland, and that they shouldn't be jacking up electricity prices or taking local water. So we need to give communities say over how their communities are governed.
0: Do you think there's a broad consensus for that in Congress, and do you think Trump would veto it?
2: Both. I think there is an increasingly broad consensus, and I think Trump will veto. Trump is out to lunch on AI and on data centers.
0: Yeah.
2: And the reason is because he's all his North Star is a stock market, and he sees the markets going up with these companies, and he doesn't want to do anything to slow that down.
0: Yeah, that makes sense. Congressman Ro Khanna with us. We'll be back in 60 seconds. Stay tuned.

0: Hey, thanks so much for sharing our program and for reaching out to our stations and sponsors and letting them know that you're listening. It really means a lot to us.
1: So what do we call the really, really mind-bogglingly rich? You know, at the founding of the Republic, they were referred to as speculators or moneyed interest or aristocrats. In the years leading up to the Civil War, we called them the cotton lords and the plantation aristocracy. In the late 19th century, they were the robber barons. In the 1930s, FDR called them the economic royalists. But since the Reagan Revolution, we've just called them billionaires. And now, you know, some of them want to call themselves tech bros. Like, that's kind of a good thing, you know, like tech is positive and bros, you know, like Mark Zuckerberg saying we need more masculine energy in American business culture. So we need a new phrase. I would like to suggest the morbidly rich. Morbidly suggests unhealthy. And the vast riches that some of these people have is unhealthy to our democracy, particularly since five Republicans on the Supreme Court said that morbidly rich people can buy politicians. And it's unhealthy for them, too. So morbidly rich. There's an op-ed over at HartmanReport.com all about it. Check it out. Welcome back. 9 minutes before the hour. Congressman Ro Khanna taking your calls. Bill in Port Townsend. You are on the air with Congressman Khanna.
2: Hello, Tom. Hello, Representative Khanna. I want to thank you for upholding your oath to the Constitution and being an excellent public servant. You give me hope. And my question for you is, starting like today, could the members of the House of Representatives start filing articles of impeachment for each and every high crime and misdemeanor? Just do the paperwork. File the document, file it, whether it goes anywhere, doesn't matter. And then my question is, would you not refer to this thing as president anymore, or sir, or boss, or it doesn't deserve a title of respect. It is not a president, not abiding by the Constitution.
0: Okay. Thank you, Bill.
3: Well, I agree with you on drafting the articles of impeachment. One of the reasons that Johnson adjourned Congress is he didn't want to vote on Thomas Massie's articles of impeachment against Pete Hegseth, because he knew that you would have 20 or so Republicans defect. So we need articles of impeachment, not just against Donald Trump, I support it, but also impeachment articles against these cabinet members who have been violating the law and blatantly committing unconstitutional acts. And I'm for accountability. I'm less concerned about, the title. That's something that refer to someone because of the political process of winning votes, but we need to impeach and then convict, because that's also the political process.
0: Steve in Phoenix, Arizona, you're on the air with Congressman Khanna.
4: At the bottom of the hour, I happened to flip over to CNBC, and they had a story on there about a basketball trading card for a Cooper flag of the Dallas Mavericks, and it just went for $8 million at an auction. There's something inherently wrong in this country with all this hot money floating around. Our people don't even realize we're still operating under Reaganomics, the tax rates. What we need to do is in the big, beautiful bill for billionaires just exacerbated it. We need to get back to the FDR rates that were 91% to 74% until the evil Reagan came along and lowered them and has destroyed our economy. Thank you, gentlemen.
3: Well, you know, when I collected baseball cards, if you had a very hot rookie, it may be worth a couple hundred bucks. I guess times have changed from the 1980s and early 1990s. $8 million on a basketball card. Wow. But look, here's what I would say, and I'm for America's Next New Deal, but the way we make money has changed. FDR had 91% top rates on income, but that's where the income is. FDR's capital gains rates were still around 20-25% the last I looked. And the problem right now is the capital gains, where you have a whole class of people who are making their wealth not by a W-2 form, but by appreciation in the stock market. The stock market has gone up 20,000% in the last 50 years, and they're never realizing it because they're never selling it. And that is why we fundamentally need a billionaire tax, a tax on this wealth, a minimal tax on broad-based property. We need a new way of taxation in America, because the old way of taxing just income is not fair, and it's not raising the revenue.
1: Kevin in North Miami, Florida. You're on the air with Congressman Khanna.
5: Yeah, I want to thank you both for your attention on this matter. From the University of Hartman, I have heard and learned that the blue states contribute something like, on a ratio of 7-1, more money to the Treasury than the red states do. So with that in mind, the way Trump threatens, say, like North Carolina now, to withdraw FEMA funds if they don't elect the right governor, can the blue states threaten Trump to withhold money that we contribute to the red states or to the overall economy, the treasury of the country?
3: Well, look, you know, I guess I'm a Lincoln. I'm a unionist. I believe we should just defeat the Republicans decisively in November, defeat Trump, and start to rebuild a new deal and to care as much for Arkansas and Tennessee as we would care for a blue state. But absolutely, if Trump is doing unconstitutional things, there's a way to stand up to that, and that's the United States Congress. We're the ones who shouldn't be funding the war in Iran. We're the ones that shouldn't be funding his illegal and unconstitutional action. And the people to blame is to say the Congress needs to grow a spine and stand up as a co-equal branch of government and not let him run roughshod over the Constitution.
1: There you go. Congressman, thanks again so much for dropping by this week. It's always an honor and a pleasure to have you with us. Thank you.
3: Oh, Tom, it's always an honor. I always love doing it, and then I get on my phone and say, how did I answer better? Because your listeners always ask such good questions. So it's always a great experience for me.
1: Thank you. Thank you, sir.
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7: While the production of my lowdown commentaries is high-tech, I confess that I'm antiquated. I still write each piece in longhand, applying my ballpoint to paper. This has caused bewildered glances from some who see me scribbling away in local coffee shops and bars. Recently, one fellow sidled up and whispered, "Watch out! If they see you doing this, they'll haul you off to the Smithsonian." But we handwriters might not be as obsolete as the key tappers assume. A fast-spreading grassroots movement is calling for schools to re-emphasize the value of writing and printing by hand instead of being wholly dependent on machines. Already, 24 states, as varied as Mississippi and California, now require public schools to teach cursive writing in 3rd through 5th grades. This squares with new understanding of how brains absorb information. While keyboards are faster, the slower, more tactile act of handwriting creates longer-lasting comprehension of letters and better retention of the thoughts they convey. Neuroscientists find that rote keystrokes on a computer require little mental engagement, while physically drawing out words and ideas takes coordination of multiple areas of the brain to focus memory, eyes, and fingers on creating a written product. Just writing this piece conjured up a fond remembrance of my early childhood, sitting on the floor of our home learning to draw the ABCs, both print and cursive, on those line practice pads. It was both an artistic exercise and the development of a foundational tool for a life of learning. This is Jim Hightower saying, yes, computer literacy is an indispensable element of today's childhood curriculum, but so is the richer development of human thinking through putting pen to paper. So let's do both.

Earth breaches 7 of 9 planetary boundaries. Leaders demand solar for all by 2030. The states sue over Trump's wind payoffs. Why time flies and the Atlantic slows. Good morning. This is the Commonwealth Report, Geeky Science Friday edition. News for the public, not the powerful. Follow us at commonwealthreport.news. Scientists drop a grim verdict on Earth's life support. Are our safe operating spaces already gone? 60 scientists at Germany's Potsdam Institute released the 2026 Planetary Health Check. Of the 9 planetary boundaries that keep this Earth livable, 7 have now been breached, every one of them at the worst level ever recorded. Climate, freshwater, forests, ocean acidity, chemical pollution, all in the danger zone. Only the ozone layer and the air pollution have improved. Lead author Boris Schakowsky says the diagnosis is unambiguous. The report warns the Amazon could tip into savanna and that the forests and oceans soaking up our carbon are starting to falter. This came out the same week corporations told organizers they'd attend Climate Week in New York, just not visibly. The planet is screaming and the people with the power to act are whispering. Bernie Sanders and global leaders issued an open letter. Can the sun save us before 2030? While the planet flashes red, global leaders pointed at the answer hanging in the sky. As the UN gathers, signers from Bernie Sanders to Filipino climate champion Yeb Sano to South America's Kumi Nadu, South Africa, are demanding solar for everyone, everywhere, by 2030. The letter says the world's been set ablaze by both war and warming, and the two are connected. The oil government's fight over is the carbon cooking the planet. They cite California burning half the gas for power it did 3 years ago, and Pakistan installing millions of panels in months. The path forward is difficult, but the way is clear, they say. The only thing in the way is the fossil fuel industry and the politicians it owns. Trump pays wind companies $1.4 billion to quit. Will California and New York stop this backroom deal? California Attorney General Rob Bonta and New York's Letitia James sued the Trump administration Tuesday over its scheme to buy back offshore wind leases. That's $1.4 billion of your tax money paid to energy companies to quit. Inventory paid over Invergy paid over $111 million in 2022 for a Morro base lease meant for up to 2 gigawatts, and Trump's paying them to abandon it. James led 7 other states suing over that deal and a Blue Point wind deal off New York and New Jersey. James says this administration would rather pay off energy companies than let us build. Trump says he won't let a single windmill get built. Your electric bills go up, the oil companies win, and you and I foot the payoff. Researchers test why time speeds up with age, and the popular answer falls apart. Ever wonder why a summer lasted forever at age 10 and a whole year vanishes now? Scientists tested it, and the explanation most of us believe took a hit. The old theory says new experiences create more memories, so childhood feels long and routine, and adulthood feels short. A study in memory and cognition tested 120 people aged 20 to 91. Older folks did feel the last decade flew by, but it had nothing to do with how many memories they had or how vivid. What did track was a reduced ability to form new memories. Back in 1877, French philosopher Paul Janet proposed each year as a shrinking slice of your life. The lesson may be that staying mentally engaged beats chasing novelty. Scientists find the Atlantic's great conveyor is slowing down. Are we watching the climate break? Researchers at the University of Miami found some of the clearest direct evidence yet that the Atlantic Meridional Overturning Circulation, or AMOC, which includes the Gulf Stream, has been weakening for nearly 20 years. Using 4 seafloor arrays from the tropics to the mid-latitudes, they tracked deep water below 1,000 meters and found the same decline everywhere. That's a real shift, not a local blip, in a system that moves enormous heat around the planet. Oceanographer Shane Elpott warns, quote, a weaker AMOC can shift weather patterns, potentially leading to more extreme storms. Add colder European winters, shifting rainfall, and faster sea level rise on our coasts. The warnings are clear, the solutions exist, and the only missing piece is political will. And that's the way it is today, Friday, September 25th, 2026. I'm Tom Hartman.

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1: Hey, welcome to the second hour of our program. 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And this is actually going on right now. There's an ad that's running on Fox so-called news where pictures of the American president flash across the screen while a singer sings the words, love me, over and over and over again. And Trump's voice says, we will defeat communism, socialism, and Marxism. America will never be a communist country. UFC boss Dana White says, Trump is the toughest and most resilient person I've ever met. And then at the bottom of the screen, you have these little six words, paid for by the U.S. government, which is you. You and I are paying for Donald Trump to run an ad on Fox News and give money to Fox News to promote Donald Trump. Now, I get it that he probably thinks this is going to help Republican candidates because, hey, I'm on the ballot and people show up when I'm on the ballot. I don't think Donald has any idea, frankly, how badly he's doing right now in America. I think he's going to be in for a big shock. But there's a bigger issue here. And even beyond the fact that this is a clear violation of the Hatch Act, you cannot use government property for political purposes. And this is obviously a political ad. Even though Trump is not up for election right now, he represents the Republicans who are. This is the claim the White House is making is, it's just a patriotic public service announcement. That's all it is. No. We're finally reaching full Putin here in America with this paid-for-by admission. And this isn't the first time. I mean, back in 2020, Trump wanted his signature on the checks, the stimulus checks that went out, you know, to undo the damage of the pandemic, when Kristi Noem budgeted $200 million for ads of her on horseback. Trump told her he wanted the first ad to be about him. Three-story banners of Trump's face are hanging all over Washington, D.C., Agriculture, Labor, and Justice Departments. Cost us $50,000. The State Department put his portrait and signature inside our passports. The Treasury Department is now minting a Trump gold-colored coin, illegally, by the way, in violation of federal law, a law that goes back to the 1790s. 1792 was called the First Coinage Act. And, in fact, the original Senate version of that act said that the president's portrait shall be on the coins of the United States. And George Washington said monarchical act. As I'm not a monarch, I'm a president. Don't put my picture. And so they changed the law. The law that got passed says instead that the Coinage Act calls for, quote, an impression emblematic of liberty. And that's why we've had, you know, like Liberty Walking and Monticello and all these other kind of things, you know, on our coins. And then after that, George Washington used his farewell address to warn us about, quote, cunning, ambitious, and unprincipled men who would use the wealth, power, and levers of government to subvert the will of the people. And sure enough, here we are. I think the biggest damage that this kind of an ad does to America is larger than these concerns that Trump is breaking the law to do that, which God only knows how the Supreme Court would rule on that. But I think the big issue here is that Donald Trump has taught an entire generation of MAGA voters, which includes a lot of young people, that, you know, as Louis XIV said, you know, l'État c'est moi, right? The state is me. I am the state. There's the president, and then there's the presidency. And in the United States, we separate those. The president is the temporary occupant of the office of the presidency. The president's job is to faithfully execute the laws, to see that the laws are faithfully executed, to paraphrase the U.S. Constitution. He's a temporary resident. In dictatorships, the president or premier or prime minister or Shah or Sheikh or whatever his title may be, is the state. In America, the president is not the state. And that's what differentiates democracies from dictatorships. It's what differentiates, a democratic republic from a strongman autocracy. And what Trump is teaching his voters, and he's doing it very intentionally, he's always wanted there to be a cult of personality around him. He's been desperate for attention and love, ever since he was a child. And we've been seeing this grow ever since the day he was, every day he'd wake up trying to figure out how to get his face on page one of the New York Post back in the day, And I just think it's a very dangerous thing when the president of the United States and the lickspittles and brown-nosers who he has surrounded himself with go out of their way to try to cause Americans to think that the president and the state are the same thing, that Trump is our ruler rather than our servant. Right? The presidency should be, and we've had presidents who understood this and who behaved this way, by the way. The presidency should be the highest level of service in America, not the highest level of power in America. Actually, the way the Constitution is constructed, the majority of the power of our government resides with the House of Representatives, with Congress, primarily, and then secondarily with the United States Senate, positions that are elected by the people. And that was very intentional. So here we've got, and Jamie Raskin is out there going, this is a violation. And he said, it's not like they need a, or this is what Tom Tillis said, a Republican. He said, it's inappropriate. It's not like they need a GoFundMe page to have the dollars to do that sort of an ad. But using taxpayer dollars, it feels like Viktor Orban. And sure enough, this is what Viktor Orban does, or did. It's what Putin does. You tune in to Russian television, and there's, Vladimir Putin all the time. This is dangerous stuff. An entire generation of MAGA voters being taught that the president and the presidency are the same thing, that the president is our ruler, not our servant. And I just think it's really dangerous. So I'm calling on people to call their members of Congress and tell your senators and representatives you want the Government Accountability Office, the GAO, to issue a formal ruling on this ad, on whether or not it's a Hatch Act violation. You want the Office of Special Counsel to look into the Hatch Act. And you want the next appropriations bill to say in plain English that Trump can never do this again. And by the way, make sure that you're registered to vote. But the bottom line is, here's Donald Trump saying, love me, love me, love me, over and over. And by the way, the guy who sings the song came out and said, I never authorized that. But Trump doesn't care. He doesn't care about the law. He doesn't think this guy is going to, successfully sue him. Because, hell, he's got immunity from six corrupt Republicans on the U.S. Supreme Court who are all on the take, who all came up through the Federalist Society. The feeding system for lawyers who will always support billionaires and big corporations. But it's just, it's beyond disgusting that you and I are being forced to pay for ads telling us, explicitly telling us, to love Donald Trump. It's wild.
0: This is the Tom Hartman Program.
1: It's the place where smart people get their news, and it goes Friday. We'll get back to more of the news of the day in your calls in just a minute.

0: And welcome back, Grace in Philadelphia. Hey, Grace, what's on your mind today?
1: Hi, Tom. Thank you. I'd like to talk about some good news coming out of New York, where a march to abolish animal testing is underway. There's activist athletes and athletes who have been marching for 14 days over 207 miles from Albany to North Rose, New York, where Marshall Bioresources is located. So MBR is the largest breeding facility in America, and they have over 60,000 animals being sold for animal testing. And a formal criminal referral has been filed by Bonnie Clapper, an attorney, requesting criminal investigation into MBR, relying on whistleblower accounts of severe abuse and neglect, and also improper and unlicensed euthanasia and unsanitary conditions. The march is ending today, and there will be a protest rally tomorrow at Marshall's Bioresources at 11:30 a.m. Eastern, 8:30 Pacific, and you can find out more about it at marchforanimals.org, and you can look at free YouTube channel Unchained TV. They're covering it live.
0: Mm-hmm. Cool.
1: There's only just one only thing I'd like to mention is it's a good time to push for animal rights in the government right now, because PETA, and that's the People for Ethical Treatment of Animals, and PCRM, which is the Physicians Committee for Responsible Medicine. They've been working for the past couple of years with the FDA, NIH, and EPA, which are government agencies, and to help offer solutions to help us step away from animal testing. And they're offering solutions like organ on a chip, organoids, transitional research, and education for researchers that are coming into the field, so to feed into the system. So the FDA has just announced that they are changing the language, and this is what a lot of researchers have been waiting for and animal rights activists have been waiting for, this door to open, which is the language in the policy stating that they're going from quote-unquote animal testing to quote-unquote non-clinical testing. So what that means is that it's no longer mandatory to do the animal testing for your drugs. And it's giving researchers and these drug companies another path so that they can choose.
0: Using human tissue and petri dishes and things. I mean, we have known since the 60s with the thalidomide thing. Thalidomide, the law required it to be tested on rabbits. But when it was tested on human cells in vitro, it was found to be a mutagen. But they ignored that because the rabbit test was the federal standard, and you know, we ended up with children born without limbs. We've known for a long time about this. You know?
1: That was an absolute disaster, right?
0: Yeah, and they knew. I mean, they knew from the human cell that there was a problem, but you know, they didn't know the extent of the problem until they tested it on humans, as it were. I used to work for an organization in Germany, Salem, that had an entire research institute. They published a huge book of hundreds and hundreds of studies that were done on human tissue in petri dishes that showed better results than animal testing. I mean, the whole goal was to end animal testing. And, I worked for them for years. Grace, I'm with you. Good luck. Keep us up to date on it, okay?
1: Great, sure. Check in tomorrow and watch the rest of the protests out at Marshall's. Thank you so much.
0: There you go. Thanks a lot, Grace. 19 minutes past the hour. We'll be right back.

0: The Commonwealth Report is journalism that works for you, not corporations, not billionaires. News for the public, not the powerful. Twice a day, we break down what matters to your life. 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Stay informed, stay empowered. You know, Richard Nixon and Spiro Agnew both took cash bribes while they were in the White House. Since then, you know, the Supreme Court, or at least five Republicans on the Supreme Court, made it a lot easier for politicians to take bribes with their Citizens United decision, which basically legalized political bribery as long as it's done through campaigns or PACs or super PACs. But for some people, there's just never enough money, right? Donald Trump has been running small-time hustles to make money for decades, selling sneakers, Bibles, steaks, vodka, water. But now he's hit the big time. He's got these fungible tokens, right? Fungible crypto assets, which are basically just digital pictures of Donald Trump that say, fight, fight, fight. And he has turned them into an $8 billion machine. His wife is in on this, too, with his Trump coin. It's a new way that foreign powers and billionaires in the United States can just shovel money into Donald Trump's pocket. There's a whole article about it over at HartmanReport.com titled Presidential Payola, the Evolution of Political Bribery. Check it out.
1: Love me, America. Look at my face. I'll hang it on the walls of this place. I'll spend your money. I'll buy your screen and tell you what your freedom means. The flag behind me, the cameras roll.

0: not yours to take.
1: Love me, America, love only me.
0: 23 minutes past the hour. Welcome back. 8% mortgage rates? Oh, geez. This Market Watch, the headline, 8% mortgage rates are not an impossibility as the 30-year fixed rate surges. Now, what's going on here? And we've talked about this a couple times on this program, and I think most Americans just have no idea what the bond market. Many people don't even know what a bond is. Bonds are basically IOUs. When companies or countries need to borrow money, they issue bonds, and the bonds have what are called maturity dates, which is the date on which that IOU has to be paid back. So it could be a year, 3 years, 5 years, 10 years, 20 years, 30 years, and The 10-year Treasury note is the one that's the most consequential because it's the one that we base our mortgage rates on and car loan rates on and things like that, business loan rates. But what's going on right now is not just that the 10-year mortgage rate is broached 5%. That has happened several times in the last couple of years, or in the last couple of decades, rather. But it's the speed of that move. This is from an article on CNBC by Sean Cotton. He said the yield on the 10-year Treasury is rising to levels not seen in years, but it's not necessarily the outright level that's most concerning for Wall Street. It's the speed of the move. When rates climb at such a rapid pace, he writes, history tells them something bad tends to happen. They went back and they looked at the last five decades, the last 50 years, and they found 16 times when interest rates or when 10-year mortgage rates or 30-year mortgage rates when the 10-year mortgage rates went up as rapidly as they are right now. And by the way, this is not the Fed driving this. This is the marketplace driving this. And probably the most famous of these was an increase in the 10-year rates just before the 1987 crash when Ronald Reagan was in office. That was the second worst stock market crash in the history of America, behind only the one in 1929, October of 29. So this could be a warning, basically. They note everything from mortgage rates to sophisticated hedge fund trades are contingent on a stable 10-year yield. When it soars quickly, it can unravel risky plans by companies or investors that were counting on a stable borrowing rate. And that's what's going on right now. So there's a lot of risky bets out there, particularly around AI. But we saw the same thing with the dot-com bubble. We saw it during the housing crisis. This time around, traders cite the booming and opaque private credit market and the AI data center plans as potential breaking points. The State Street, and who gets hit first and hardest when this kind of thing happens? The banks. And guess what? The regional banking ETF, this is KRE is what the symbol is on Wall Street, it's already dropped 10%. The banking sector is showing some cracks, shall we say. Also, home building and utilities. S&P utilities sector has fallen 4%. These are not typical things that you see in an economic moment like this. But when the 10-year Treasury note starts collapsing, or the interest rate increases and the price collapses, which because they go opposite each other, then bad things can happen. Meanwhile, you'll recall former plumber and now DHS Secretary Mark Wayne Mullen said that there were 270,000 non-citizens voting, and 15,903 of them were in Nevada. He had later lowered that number to 185, but now Greg Ott, who is the Attorney General for Nevada, says, you have proved nothing of substance to suggest otherwise. In other words, he says, all of those people are citizens. We do not have non-citizens on our rolls. He says, our records do not support DHS's claims, and DHS has still not provided evidence to change that. Instead, DHS officials, he

0: said, continue their attempts to intimidate election officials into compliance and deter voters with huge claims of fraud with no evidence. Repeating unsupported claims does not make them true. See, this is what happens when you put a lickspittle plumber in charge of your nation's, you know, the legal system. Mark Wayne Mullen, a former plumber, is now the head of DHS. And, you know, crazy stuff is happening. Shouldn't be surprised, I suppose.
1: 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Call 202-808-9925.
0: So what's on your mind? I'll pick up your calls on the other side of the break. We'll be right back.

Earth breaches 7 of 9 planetary boundaries. Leaders demand solar for all by 2030. The states sue over Trump's wind payoffs. Why time flies and the Atlantic slows. Good morning. This is the Commonwealth Report, Geeky Science Friday edition. News for the public, not the powerful. Follow us at commonwealthreport.news. Scientists drop a grim verdict on Earth's life support. Are our safe operating spaces already gone? 60 scientists at Germany's Potsdam Institute released the 2026 Planetary Health Check. Of the 9 planetary boundaries that keep this Earth livable, 7 have now been breached, every one of them at the worst level ever recorded. Climate, freshwater, forests, ocean acidity, chemical pollution, all in the danger zone. Only the ozone layer and the air pollution have improved. Lead author Boris Schakowsky says the diagnosis is unambiguous. The report warns the Amazon could tip into savanna and that the forests and oceans soaking up our carbon are starting to falter. This came out the same week corporations told organizers they'd attend Climate Week in New York, just not visibly. The planet is screaming and the people with the power to act are whispering. Bernie Sanders and global leaders issued an open letter. Can the sun save us before 2030? While the planet flashes red, global leaders pointed at the answer hanging in the sky. As the UN gathers, signers from Bernie Sanders to Filipino climate champion Yeb Sano to South America's Kumi Nadu, South Africa, are demanding solar for everyone, everywhere, by 2030. The letter says the world's been set ablaze by both war and warming, and the two are connected. The oil government's fight over is the carbon cooking the planet. They cite California burning half the gas for power it did 3 years ago, and Pakistan installing millions of panels in months. The path forward is difficult, but the way is clear, they say. The only thing in the way is the fossil fuel industry and the politicians it owns. Trump pays wind companies $1.4 billion to quit. Will California and New York stop this backroom deal? California Attorney General Rob Bonta and New York's Letitia James sued the Trump administration Tuesday over its scheme to buy back offshore wind leases. That's $1.4 billion of your tax money paid to energy companies to quit. Inventory paid over 111, Invergy paid over $111 million in 2022 for a Morro Base lease meant for up to 2 gigawatts, and Trump's paying them to abandon it. James led 7 other states suing over that deal and a Blue Point wind deal off New York and New Jersey. James says this administration would rather pay off energy companies than let us build. Trump says he won't let a single windmill get built. Your electric bills go up, the oil companies win, and you and I foot the payoff. Researchers test why time speeds up with age, and the popular answer falls apart. Ever wonder why a summer lasted forever at age 10 and a whole year vanishes now? Scientists tested it, and the explanation most of us believe took a hit. The old theory says new experiences create more memories, so childhood feels long and routine, and adulthood feels short. A study in memory and cognition tested 120 people aged 20 to 91. Older folks did feel the last decade flew by, but it had nothing to do with how many memories they had or how vivid. What did track was a reduced ability to form new memories. Back in 1877, French philosopher Paul Janet proposed each year as a shrinking slice of your life. The lesson may be that staying mentally engaged beats chasing novelty. Scientists find the Atlantic's great conveyor is slowing down. Are we watching the climate break? Researchers at the University of Miami found some of the clearest direct evidence yet that the Atlantic Meridional Overturning Circulation, or AMOC, which includes the Gulf Stream, has been weakening for nearly 20 years. Using 4 seafloor arrays from the tropics to the mid-latitudes, they tracked deep water below 1,000 meters and found the same decline everywhere. That's a real shift, not a local blip, in a system that moves enormous heat around the planet. Oceanographer Shane Elpott warns, quote, a weaker AMOC can shift weather patterns, potentially leading to more extreme storms. Add colder European winters, shifting rainfall, and faster sea level rise on our coasts. The warnings are clear, the solutions exist, and the only missing piece is political will. And that's the way it is today, Friday, September 25th, 2026. I'm Tom Hartman.

0: 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Check it out. Welcome back. 34 minutes past the hour. So what's on your mind today? Dan in Reno, Nevada. Hey, Dan, what's up?
1: Sir, how are you doing today?
0: I am great, but I'll get better. Hope that's true for you.
1: I'm doing great, sir. So first, you mentioned voter fraud. The state of Nevada only had one individual that they found. And, of course, he was a white man in his late 50s, white.
0: Mm-hmm.
1: And they never prosecuted him.
0: Right. Yeah. And this is, I mean, the Heritage Foundation, for God's sake, you know, funded by the right-wing billionaires, looked at something like 22 years worth of votes, you know, votes going all the way back to 2000, more or less. I forget the exact years.
1: Yes, sir.
0: And they found like 71 non-citizens who had voted out of billions of ballots cast. I mean, this has never been a problem in America. There's nobody stupid enough to intentionally, you know, risk 5 years in jail just to cast a vote.
1: Agreed. Agreed. So getting back on the real topic, tax codes, I was hoping to get Representative Rokanda to talk to him, but obviously that didn't happen. So what Americans don't understand, I don't like the term tax the billionaires. We need to go back to the 1970s tax codes before Reagan, you know, took a hammer to it. I don't know how you want to say this. Before Reagan demolished the middle class, the tax code used to work for everybody.
0: You're right.
1: Companies invested in themselves. They were doing what do you call that? You know, they were building, they were researching, they were developing.
0: There was R&D and
1: everyone
0: depreciation.
1: Got paid.
0: Yeah, yeah.
1: Yes, everyone got paid. It wasn't until Reagan slashed the tax codes, and you know, more Republicans started finding or creating loopholes in it, that all these you know, these corporations decided, hey, it's cheaper to move our industries overseas. It was not the immigrant that stole your job. It was the businessman that stole your job.
0: It's true.
1: He went overseas so he could pay pennies on the dollar to make crap. Oh, let's talk about crap. Right now, we don't have products that last as long as they used to when I was a kid.
0: Mm-hmm.
1: When I was a kid, everything, you know, you had cars from the 1920s still on the road.
0: Oh, you had toasters and washing machines that would be, you know, people would pass down to their children. I mean,
1: yes, sir.
0: Now if your toaster lasts 2 years, it's a big deal.
1: Yeah. Yes, and I get that because they're trying to make more money. So they need, you know, they need you to buy more products.
0: I get it.
1: So landfills are being filled up.
0: Yes. Your point is we need to raise our taxes and we need to start making things in America again.
1: I agree on that, yes.
0: Okay, great. Yeah. I wanted to boil it down because I do have to move along. But Dan, thank you. Good points all. Jerry in Bradenton, Florida. Hey, Jerry, what's on your mind?
2: Hey, brother. I love you, brother.
0: Back at you, Jerry.
2: You told me a lot.
0: Thank you.
2: But anyway, I was hoping to get Senator Rakana on the line, but I guess this is going to probably be the same thing, you know, already. But everything, if you don't take care of it, it can either get better or worse. But if you don't take care of it, it gets worse. If you do, and we let this happen to our country, this goes, and you said it goes way back in the 1800s. I believe it started with Nixon mainly for us.
0: Yeah.
2: But is this blue wave want to just stop all the craziness that Trump has done? That's one question. And you said that I think we know Trump's desperate. So he's going to do something November 3rd, somewhere around there.
0: Yeah, we'll see. I think that if we can, you know, overwhelmingly win in November, that that's a victory for democracy in America, and it's a real defeat for the fascists who now run the Republican Party and the right-wing billionaires who own them all. But it's going to have to be a huge, overwhelming victory, because if it's at all contestable, if it's at all small, they will contest it. And, you know, they will do everything they can to stop it. You're absolutely right.
2: I know that part, yeah, but are we going to just, I mean, is it going to work?
0: I don't have a crystal ball, Jerry, and I've been wrong in my predictions before,
2: that.
0: But I'm very hopeful.
2: That's why I wanted to ask Tim that.
0: Yeah, well, I can tell you, Ro Khanna doesn't know either, but we're all very hopeful, and we're doing everything we can to get out the vote. Jerry, thank you for the call. Robin in Kingston, Washington. Hey, Robin, what's on your mind today?
3: Hey, Tom, just calling up to see if we can win some elections here, and I'm going to make a point that I've kind of made before, but I want to really narrow it down and focus it. And the concept is kind of a blue state or district responsibility, or better yet, opportunity to have effects across the country.
0: Mm-hmm.
3: I think it is now time. I've mentioned this term before, interstate political commerce or energy, which is money, postcards, phone calls, whatever it might be, to support and help candidates in the purple states and districts, okay?
0: Mm-hmm.
3: And I'm asking everybody not to get fooled again, and it's mostly about large states. Large state senatorial elections are really hard to support, whereas if you've got 10 or 15 bucks you want to send, that makes a bigger difference in like Alaska and maybe Iowa, and New Hampshire, and whatever it might be. And then also I would ask people, the important time here is to focus on any purple or winnable congressional district anywhere in the country to throw some support to. Please, I know people want to support, emotionally support some good candidates, but if they're in unwinnable situations, please don't, you know.
0: Well, you just never know is part of the problem, Robin. I mean, right now our plus 10 districts are winnable.
3: No, I'm going to stand by history, Tom. And probably, you know, kind of disagree with
0: you.
3: Well,
0: look at the 1932 election, Robin.
3: Yeah, that's 1932.
0: I
3: then look at a whole bunch of elections since.
0: No, I know, but
3: not the trend.
0: I don't think that we've had a, they weren't doing polling when Herbert Hoover was president. But if they were, my guess would be that Trump's polling right now and Herbert Hoover's would be very similar. And again, this is me being just a wild-eyed optimist, but,
3: Right. So,
0: I'm very hopeful. Robin, I get your point. You made it very
3: Tom,
0: well. Thank you very much.
3: Tom, yeah. I have one more point.
0: I'm listening. I guess I'm not. Reggie in Viola, Arkansas. Hey, Reggie, what's on your mind today?
4: Hi. I have a daughter who is a UU minister.
0: Mm-hmm. Unitarian
4: and,
0: Universalists. Yeah.
4: Yes. And every year about this time, they go to the fair. I live in north central Arkansas, very Bible belty.
0: Mm-hmm.
4: And they have the reputation of being the church who accepts everybody, even the gay people.
0: Yeah, it's true.
4: And
0: along with the United Church of Christ, which also does.
4: Well,
0: except that the UU Church doesn't call themselves Christian, and the United Church of Christ certainly does.
4: That's right, yes. And so every year at the fair, she gets all these ministers from all these churches around here coming over and telling her what she does wrong.
0: Oh, jeez.
4: You know, you shouldn't do this. You shouldn't accept these people. You shouldn't. And she came up with the most perfect way to come back at a fake Christian that I've ever heard.
0: Mm-hmm.
4: And she looked this guy in the face and she said, you know what? She says, I don't believe that God sent Jesus to spread hate. And she said, so I don't believe he sent you either.
0: Wow. God bless her.
4: And the man just couldn't even talk to her anymore. He left.
0: Yeah. Yeah, get thee behind me, Satan. You know, it's like we need to be saying that to these phony Christians more often. That's brilliant, Reggie. Thanks for sharing that story.
4: I have never heard anything that good before.
0: Yeah, well, tell your daughter she's one of our heroes.
4: All righty, I will.
0: Okay, thanks, Reggie. Good talking to you. Byron in Baton Rouge, Louisiana. Hey, Byron, what's on your mind today?
5: Hey, Tom. I just wanted to ask you some brief questions about 1960 politics. Do you think if JFK had not been assassinated in Dallas in November of 63, do you think he would have won re-election in 64 against your father's candidate, Goldwater?
0: I think the odds are extremely high, yeah.
5: Do you think he would have kept LBJ as his running mate?
0: I think he would have, yeah.
5: Although LBJ
0: were not the best of friends, but they were working well together.
5: And do you think that Kennedy would have pushed the Civil Rights Act and the Voting Rights Act as much as LBJ did when he was president?
0: It's a good question. I don't know the answer to that. I mean, LBJ was able to do that in large part because Kennedy had been assassinated. I mean, you know, he used this period of national mourning as brilliantly used it as a political lever to force the Voting Rights Act and the Civil Rights Acts through. And I'm not sure that Jack Kennedy would have had the political power to do that. He was very popular, but this was still the 1960s when segregation was still legal in the United States. So, it's hard to know, Byron. I mean, I remember the era, but, I wasn't a keen political observer. I was a teenager.
5: Do you think JFK would have gotten us involved in Vietnam as much as LBJ did?
0: Well, that's a good question, too. One of the more recent histories that I read on this suggests that this wasn't LBJ's idea. It was Robert McNamara's idea, that McNamara knew that the ship, I forget the name of it, but the American destroyer that was supposedly hit in the Gulf of Tonkin by the North Vietnamese, he knew that that didn't happen. And yet he told Kennedy that it did. And it took Kennedy 2 weeks to find out that he'd been lied to. And in those 2 weeks, LBJ, I'm talking about LBJ here. And in those 2 weeks, LBJ had, basically committed American forces, given speeches. Whether McNamara could have BS'd John Kennedy successfully, I don't know.
5: What about RFK? Do you think if he hadn't been assassinated in L.A. in June of 68, would he have been the Democratic nominee, and would he have defeated Nixon?
0: There is no doubt that the answer to both questions is yes, and I was a big supporter of Bobby Kennedy, the real Bobby Kennedy, the RFK, back in the day, and I think he would have been one of our greatest presidents, and I think that's why they assassinated him. Byron, I got to run, but thanks for the call. What provokes all those questions? Just curiosity? You're writing a book.
5: I just know that you're an expert on it, and I'd like to know your opinion.
0: Okay. Well, thank you, Byron. Nice to hear from you. Appreciate the call. 47 and a half minutes past the hour.
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0: It was the USS Maddox that was supposedly blown up in the Gulf of Tonkin incident. We'll be right back.

0: And welcome back, Alfredo in Mountain View, California. Hey, Alfredo, what's up?
1: Hey, hi, Tom. How are you?
0: Good. What's on your mind?
1: Happy Friday. Yeah, that girl that called earlier about animal testing, you know, kudos to her, because 95% of all drugs and chemicals that are tested on animals fail human trials. Mm. And so it's just ridiculous that we continue doing this.
0: Yeah, it's, but anyway, it's an industry that has perpetuated itself very successfully over the last few decades.
1: Yeah. Sadly. Anyway, I wanted to ask you about this Supreme Court ruling today about giving Trump, mailing list, permission to
0: To compile a voter list. Yeah. Yeah.
1: Yeah. Can you give us a take on that, and I'll take my answer.
0: The decision came down while I was on the air, and I haven't had an opportunity to read it. I did read the New York Times article about it during the break. And so my understanding, and this is all, you know, with a huge caveat that I haven't read the decision. But my understanding is that basically what they said is, you know, Trump and the federal government can compile any old damn list they want. It's when they start trying to use that list to impose it on, you know, states or on other people, come back and talk to us then. They didn't say that in the decision, but I think that was kind of the subtext of it, that, you know, oh, you want to compile a list? Okay, that's fine. That's, you know. The three Democrats on the court, Sotomayor Brown Jackson and Elena Kagan, all dissented, and they wrote a 12-page dissent, and which I haven't read. Again, I've read excerpts from it. And they're arguing that this is actually a very dangerous thing to be doing. It's outside of the purview that the Constitution does not give the executive branch any role in our Constitution or in our elections. And if they are to be given a role in our elections, that has to be given to them by Congress. And Congress did not do this. And I think they're right in this. This is an unsigned decision. This is another shadow docket decision. And the shadow docket decisions, I think, are very destructive to America and to American jurisprudence. And I think these are the kind of things that are, you know, Ketanji Brown Jackson gave a speech about this a couple days ago, that this sort of behavior by the Republicans on the court, where they're just basically doing things in the dark of night, they're not listening to arguments, they're not taking debate, they're simply saying, this is the way it is, because I said so. You know, the emergency docket used to be for death penalty cases. That's where it started. You know, Joe Blow is going to die in 2 days, and we need a decision right now. And so they created the emergency docket to literally deal with emergencies. And what's happened is, since the Trump era, there's all the Trump administration, both the first one and the second one, keep bringing these basically unconstitutional, outrageous, absurd things to the Supreme Court. And if they were, if there was an open discussion, if there was an open debate in court, it's unlikely that these guys could even justify some of these decisions. But because they're doing it on a shadow docket, it's unsigned, there's no justification, there's no arguments, it's just we decree. This kind of thing is happening, and I agree with Jackson and her two colleagues, but particularly Jackson, who wrote the dissent, that this is dangerous to our democracy, not just wrong, but dangerous.

0: Hey, thanks so much for sharing our program and for reaching out to our stations and sponsors and letting them know that you're listening. It really means a lot to us. So MAGA Mike and the Republicans want a religious test for people running for public office. They want to know that you are sufficiently Christian to be worthy of being elected. Right. MAGA Mike is one of these seven mountain evangelicals. There are seven domains where these dominionists believe that we need to have religion completely take them over. Education, religion, family, business, government and military, arts and entertainment, and the media. Seriously. This is not what Jesus was preaching when he said, give unto Caesar what is Caesar and unto God what is God's. This is the opposite, in fact, of what Jesus was teaching. It's the opposite of Matthew 25, where Jesus said the only way to get to heaven is by feeding the hungry, healing the sick, helping the poor. This is counter-Christian, anti-Christian, in fact. In fact, I think you could say it is the Antichrist's work. There's a piece about it over at HartmanReport.com. Check it out. Welcome back. 53 minutes past the hour. Picking up your calls here, Mike in Chicago. Hey, Mike, what's up?
1: Hey, Tom. So Stuart Stevens brought up this idea on how to go after Trump if Dems win Congress.
0: Mm-hmm.
1: And he says it's to start with the appointees. So this way, you're going for justice to appease the base, but at the same time, you're passing bills in Congress to help the American people. So you're appeasing independents and converted Republicans. He said you go, you get Democratic states to have their state's attorney file civil rights violations against his appointees, and you use state's attorneys specifically so Trump's AG can't fire them. You start with Stephen Miller, and then you go after Homan, Chrissy Noem, Greg Rubino, and you do exactly what Trump does. You drag these cases out as long as possible because it's all billable hours. If they have until the 30th to produce discovery, you wait until the 29th to present it. More billable hours.
0: Wow.
1: You have them appear on Zoom for depositions, and inevitably one of them will blow off their deposition, which in turn the judge then can require them to appear in person, which is now more billable hours because they have to pay for flights to Illinois or California. And if they blow those off, then the judge can issue a bench warrant. Inevitably, one of them will cave and throw Trump under the bus just due to financial ruin. And I was wondering what your take was on it, and why don't the Dems hire Stuart Stevens and Rick Wilson? That's what I don't understand.
0: Yeah. Stuart Stevens and Rick Wilson, Rick actually blocked me on Twitter back in the day, which is kind of funny. Stuart and Rick are street fighters. I mean, you know, they know how to do it. We haven't had that in the Democratic Party since the days of Lyndon Johnson, frankly, and we need it. Pardon?
1: You think that's good? What's your take on those ideas?
0: Well, I'm I have mixed feelings about it, Mike. On the one hand, I am not a fan of using the law and the financial aspects of the law to punish people. I get it that that's what Trump is doing. He's going after Jim Comey, not because he thinks he can throw him in jail, but because he thinks he can wipe out Jim Comey's retirement savings by having to pay for lawyers. And, you know, the same for all the other people that he's going after. And that's essentially what you're talking about here. On principle, I think that's a horrible thing to do. And I'm not and I don't support that. On the other hand, using the legal process, and in particular using Democratic state attorneys general, who have been wimps up to this point in my mind, is important. And the guy who's really pushing this hardest is Christopher Armitage, who comes on this program every week. And his newsletter, The Existentialist Republic, is really worth reading because he's trying to organize Democratic state attorneys general. So, I guess in summary, I'd say, yeah, do it. But let's not do it with the intention of breaking people financially. Let's do it with the intention of breaking through to the truth that we can use for an actual prosecution or an impeachment. Does that make sense?
1: Yeah, it makes complete sense. I get it. Well, I really appreciate your time, Tom. Thanks very much.
0: Thanks a lot, Mike. Yeah, I'm into justice, not punishment. Punishment is, of course, a piece of justice, but not being punitive in the way that you do things. Anyhow, it's the end of the second hour of the program. In the third hour of our program, Donald Trump's best friend, Vladimir Putin, has just been invited to the G20. Isn't that sweet? All kinds of weird stuff going on. The U.S. military is apparently laying the groundwork for an invasion of Cuba in the next 2 or 3 months. And Senator Tuberville is melting down about furries, so stick around.
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3: Years ago, when I announced that I was leaving my job as editor of the Texas Observer to run for political office, I had to admit that going into politics is the only downward career move one can take from journalism. But being both a journalist and a politician does hone one's ability to detect the smell of BS. And we Americans are presently getting a noxious blast of that stench from our warmongering Department of Defense. The vast trillion-dollar Pentagon is the ultimate Big Brother bureaucracy, literally empowered to compel thousands of Americans to die in foolish military misadventures cooked up by political partisans and profiteering corporate contractors. That's why it's so alarming that Trump's Project 2025 autocrats are now rushing to slam an iron door of censorship on reporters trying to inform us commoners about the militaristic schemes and corporate fraud that comes from inside this government fortress. In the name of defending freedom, Trump's palace guards are banning media outlets that displease His Royal Highness. Also, Pretty Boy Pete, Trump's made-for-TV Pentagon honcho, has even decreed that reporters must be tightly monitored by military escorts while doing interviews, reviewing documents, and otherwise exercising the essential constitutional rights of our nation's free press. The good news is that rather than kowtowing to the autocrats, dozens of media organizations have told Pete to stuff it, choosing to do old-school outsider digging into this insider war machine. This is Jim Hightower saying, meanwhile, the Project 2025 authoritarians hail their clampdown on free press rights by touting their, quote, fresh relationship with what they call their new Pentagon press corps. Right, it's their partisan press corps, not ours.

Earth breaches 7 of 9 planetary boundaries. Leaders demand solar for all by 2030. The states sue over Trump's wind payoffs. Why time flies and the Atlantic slows. Good morning. This is the Commonwealth Report, Geeky Science Friday edition. News for the public, not the powerful. Follow us at commonwealthreport.news. Scientists drop a grim verdict on Earth's life support. Are our safe operating spaces already gone? 60 scientists at Germany's Potsdam Institute released the 2026 Planetary Health Check. Of the 9 planetary boundaries that keep this Earth livable, 7 have now been breached, every one of them at the worst level ever recorded. Climate, freshwater, forests, ocean acidity, chemical pollution, all in the danger zone. Only the ozone layer and the air pollution have improved. Lead author Boris Schakowsky says the diagnosis is unambiguous. The report warns the Amazon could tip into savanna and that the forests and oceans soaking up our carbon are starting to falter. This came out the same week corporations told organizers they'd attend Climate Week in New York, just not visibly. The planet is screaming and the people with the power to act are whispering. Bernie Sanders and global leaders issued an open letter. Can the sun save us before 2030? While the planet flashes red, global leaders pointed at the answer hanging in the sky. As the UN gathers, signers from Bernie Sanders to Filipino climate champion Yeb Sano to South America's Kumi Nadu, South Africa, are demanding solar for everyone, everywhere, by 2030. The letter says the world's been set ablaze by both war and warming, and the two are connected. The oil governments fight over is the carbon cooking the planet. They cite California burning half the gas for power it did 3 years ago, and Pakistan installing millions of panels in months. The path forward is difficult, but the way is clear, they say. The only thing in the way is the fossil fuel industry and the politicians it owns. Trump pays wind companies $1.4 billion to quit. Will California and New York stop this backroom deal? California Attorney General Rob Bonta and New York's Letitia James sued the Trump administration Tuesday over its scheme to buy back offshore wind leases. That's $1.4 billion of your tax money paid to energy companies to quit. Inventory paid over Invergy paid over $111 million in 2022 for a Morro Base lease meant for up to 2 gigawatts, and Trump's paying them to abandon it. James led 7 other states suing over that deal and a Blue Point wind deal off New York and New Jersey. James says this administration would rather pay off energy companies than let us build. Trump says he won't let a single windmill get built. Your electric bills go up, the oil companies win, and you and I foot the payoff. Researchers test why time speeds up with age, and the popular answer falls apart. Ever wonder why a summer lasted forever at age 10 and a whole year vanishes now? Scientists tested it, and the explanation most of us believe took a hit. The old theory says new experiences create more memories, so childhood feels long and routine, and adulthood feels short. A study in memory and cognition tested 120 people aged 20 to 91. Older folks did feel the last decade flew by, but it had nothing to do with how many memories they had or how vivid. What did track was a reduced ability to form new memories. Back in 1877, French philosopher Paul Janet proposed each year as a shrinking slice of your life. The lesson may be that staying mentally engaged beats chasing novelty. Scientists find the Atlantic's great conveyor is slowing down. Are we watching the climate break? Researchers at the University of Miami found some of the clearest direct evidence yet that the Atlantic Meridional Overturning Circulation, or AMOC, which includes the Gulf Stream, has been weakening for nearly 20 years. Using 4 seafloor arrays from the tropics to the mid-latitudes, they tracked deep water below 1,000 meters and found the same decline everywhere. That's a real shift, not a local blip, in a system that moves enormous heat around the planet. Oceanographer Shane Elpott warns, quote, a weaker AMOC can shift weather patterns, potentially leading to more extreme storms. Add colder European winters, shifting rainfall, and faster sea level rise on our coasts. The warnings are clear, the solutions exist, and the only missing piece is political will. And that's the way it is today, Friday, September 25th, 2026. I'm Tom Hartman.

0: This is the Tom Hartman Program.
1: Hey, welcome to the third hour of our program. So there is an arrest warrant out for Vladimir Putin. And it was issued on March 17th, 2023 by the International Criminal Court. It was actually for two individuals, Putin and Maria Lvova-Belova. I realize it sounds, but no, it's a real Russian name, Lvova-Belova. And what they're charged with is stealing children. Over 100,000 children have been stolen from Ukraine and sent to Russia, and God only knows where they are or what they're being made to do. And they're saying both Putin and Mrs. Maria Lvova-Belova, who is, by the way, the Commissioner for Children's Rights in the Office of the President of the Russian Federation, is, quote, responsible for the war crime of unlawful deportation of population children and unlawful transfer of population children from occupied areas in Ukraine. And so what did Donald Trump do? He said, hey, let's invite Putin to Florida. Let's bring him into G20. I'm going to sneeze here and just say, So Trump is like, yeah, you know, Putin is giving Iran all the targeting information they need to kill Americans. They've killed 18 Americans now. Putin helped with that, as did Xi. We know this now. But, you know, that's okay. We'll just let bygones be bygones. You know, no need to, you know, obsess on these trivial matters like dead American soldiers. I mean, they're suckers and losers, right? So let's invite Putin to the G20. Now, the rest of the G20 apparently doesn't have any say in this because it's being held at Trump's shabby golf motel down in Florida. Another profit opportunity for the Trump crime family, by the way. Meanwhile, Sarah Hooper reporting over in the United Kingdom, metro.co.uk, United States intelligence has warned of a planned Russian drone attack targeting France, Italy, and Spain. Now, up until now, the ones that, you know, I'd been reading about and we'd all been knowing about was that the Russians were seriously thinking about and had, you know, made incursions into Poland and then the three little tiny Baltic countries above Poland. They're north of Poland along the Baltic Sea. And south of Finland, and that is from the top down, Estonia, Latvia, and Lithuania, and then there's Poland. And these were countries that were part of the Soviet Union back in the day, and Putin wants them back. And all three of these countries, and even some parts of Poland, on the far east side of the country, you've got large Russian-speaking populations. And that's the excuse that Trump used when he first invaded, first Crimea, and then, secondly, when he went after these regions in the eastern end of Ukraine, was that there's large Russian-speaking populations here who are doing this for our people. This was also the excuse that Hitler used to take the Sudetenland, the border with Czechoslovakia and ultimately with Austria as well, was, hey, these are German-speaking people, these are our people, even though they're in Czechoslovakia, so we need to help them out. El Mundo, the major French, you know, kind of the New York Times of France, revealed that the United States shared the Kremlin's plans for a major escalation, which would see Russia use drones launched from shipping containers in the Mediterranean. And now it is believed that the reason why John Ratcliffe made that secret, not so secret, but, you know, tried to make it a secret, trip to Moscow last month was to say, we know that you are going to attack these NATO countries, and I'm here to tell you not to do it. And the question is, did John Ratcliffe say to Putin, you will not do this or there will be consequences, or did John Ratcliffe get down on his knees and say, Mr. Putin, please, Mr. Trump asked me to beg you, may I shine your shoes, sir? You know, the way that Steve Witkoff did last week when him and Jared met with Putin, and he said, for the rest of my life, I will remember fondly, you know, the honor of meeting you, Mr. Putin. Multiple reports have shown Russia doesn't have the manpower to launch such a full-scale conflict with a NATO nation today, but that they will by 2031. So, you know, 5 years down the road. Now, will Putin even still be alive 5 years down the road? No, he's in his early 70s. Nobody really knows. Also, the UK now comes out and says Russia has been waging a campaign of war against us, a shadow war. And I would argue that Brexit was one of the first shots in that. These right-wing movements all across Europe, from Brexit to AfD in Germany to Le Pen in France, they're all funded by or assisted by, in big ways, particularly on social media, by Elon Musk through X and by Putin through the Internet Research Agency, which runs all these troll operations. And now you've got the Supreme Allied Commander for NATO. His name is Alexis Grinwich, telling Reuters that NATO is, quote, stepping up information and intelligence sharing in response to hybrid Russian attacks. He also said that the Danish intelligence service is warning against escalating hybrid threats from Russia and potential military incidents. He told Reuters, we are all Eastern Flank countries these days. Now, it used to be, you know, the Eastern Flank countries are the ones that I mentioned a minute ago, you know, Poland, Latvia, Estonia, you know, Lithuania. But now it's like, yeah, all of Europe. In fact, the Danish Agency for Civil Security just raised their threat level for destructive cyber attacks to high. And Poland's Prime Minister, Donald Tusk, said two Polish border crossings with Ukraine had to be briefly evacuated. And Macron is going to go on TV to talk about this crisis and this Russian threat sometime in the next couple of days. He's announced he's going to. Meanwhile, Poland is reporting a Russian M-18 helicopter crossed 1,000 feet into NATO airspace this week, prompting warnings to residents about preparedness. They're telling the president of Poland is now telling his people, get evacuation backpacks ready. I mean, they're preparing for war with Russia. This Russian helicopter flew over Polish territory for 42 seconds, triggering NATO fighter jets to scramble and push it out of the territory. This guy, Sikorsky is his name, he was educated at Oxford. He said, it's better to be ready for war amid intelligence reports that Putin could strike at a Western state this year. He said, I have stocks of rice, I have a hand pump at home, and I've also made preserves from fruit in my own garden. He said, people also need to know where the nearest bomb shelter is. Everyone should know how to apply a dressing in the event of a wound. This is useful even in peacetime, but particularly right now. So here we are. Europe is formally, officially, publicly preparing for war with Russia at the same time that Donald Trump is doing absolutely everything he can to kiss the ass of President Xi of China and President Putin of Russia. We have a Russian agent in the White House. We've got a cabinet that sucks up to Russia. We've got a bunch of billionaires who are affiliated with Russia in various ways. This is getting spooky, folks. Very, very spooky. Meanwhile, the U.S. military is reportedly planning to invade Cuba. And Senator Tuberville has some concerns, shall we say. I'll tell you about that after the break, and I'll pick up your calls. It's Anything Goes Weekend here on the Tom Hartman Program. 15 minutes past the hour. 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Stay with us.
0: This is the Tom Hartman Program.
1: Fair and only slightly unbalanced. I'll be right back with you.

0: And welcome back, Justin in Maui. Hey, Justin, what's on your mind today? How's are you getting hit? You guys getting hit by that hurricane or that cyclone or whatever it is?
1: Yeah, we actually all schools on Maui. I'm a teacher. All schools on Maui are closed today, so we're just looking for the rainfall and seeing how bad it's going to be. The bad thing is Big Island just keeps getting hit over and over and over.
0: Yeah,
1: so I feel bad for them.
0: Yeah, we were there a few months ago, right after one of the bad storms, and it was really grim.
1: Yeah, yeah. I want to talk about yesterday the U.S. Chamber of Commerce challenged in a lawsuit Hawaii's SB 2471 Act 11, the law that altered state corporation formation rules, asserting that political spending is simply not a power granted to artificial entities created by the state. And they're trying to take, it looks like they're trying to take it to the Supreme Court and also launching a campaign against socialism. And as you say, democracy isn't a spectator sport. The U.S. Chambers cited my own individual testimony in favor of SB 2471 against Citizens United in their lawsuit, which was a badge of honor. But I won't believe a corporation's a person until Texas executes one.
0: Yep. Yep. Well, thank you for that. I didn't really, that, the law goes into effect on January 1st, doesn't it? Doesn't it start next year?
1: I believe so, yeah, but yeah. Everyone knew that it was going to be challenged.
0: Yeah, interesting. And he's filing the challenge with, what, a federal court in Hawaii?
1: I believe so.
0: Yeah, okay.
1: Well, will
0: you keep us up to date on this, Justin? This is a big deal.
1: Yeah, definitely.
0: Okay.
1: Definitely. Yeah, and they have a nice Friday.
0: Okay, thanks a lot. You too. Yeah, good talking to you. Hunter in Klamath Falls, Oregon. Hey, Hunter, what's on your mind today?
2: Right. Farm Aid is tomorrow. The Willie Nelson and Neil Young.
0: I missed that.
2: Yeah. Once again, the media has been taken over by the Republicans, so they don't want nobody to know about Farm Aid because who's been hurt the worst, you know? Yeah. And also, going back in time, on September 11th, 1991, that's when George Herbert Walker Bush said, we have a new world order. You know what I'm saying?
0: Oh, really? Yeah.
2: It was what do you think about that?
0: Yeah, there was also a 9/11 that was associated with a coup in South America. Whether it was Allende or I forget which one it was, but either Argentina or Chile had a 9/11 event that was...
2: Same thing. Wow, isn't that weird?
0: Yeah.
2: And, what's his name? Satan Yahoo. I believe, to go on the conspiracy end of it, I think he was involved with the Charlie Kirk killing myself.
0: Who is the he you're talking about? Oh, Netanyahu? Why would Netanyahu want to kill Charlie Kirk? Charlie Kirk was a big fan of Israel and Netanyahu.
2: Nobody changed his mind because of the Iran situation.
0: Uh-huh.
2: And he started talking against Netanyahu.
0: Yeah.
2: And if you look at
0: Netanyahu's a bad guy. He's a war criminal. He's a congenital liar. I believe he's guilty of bribery and other crimes, but I don't think he has the ability or desire to reach into the United States and assassinate people. So
2: I like him throwing the corner rat.
0: Yeah, no, I get it. Hunter, thanks for the call. 19 and a half minutes past the hour. Back with more of your calls and the news of the day in just a moment. Stay with us.

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The Commonwealth Report brings you honest, unfiltered reporting. 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Take back your news. Did you know that the ancient Roman Republic, you know, which for 480 years was actually a democratic republic before Julius Caesar kind of ended the democracy phase and replaced it with the autocracy phase, that they were brought down by a very small group of very rich people? The richest man in ancient Rome was Marcus Licinius Crassus. He was the richest guy. He, the billionaire of Rome. And he frankly hated the Roman free bread for all welfare system. It was being paid for with his tax dollars, after all. So him and Pompey the Great and a few other rich guys got together, and they basically crashed Rome. They turned it into an oligarchy and then into a tyranny. And the parallels to what Trump is doing right now are absolutely shocking. There's an article about it over at HartmanReport.com titled "American Caesar: Trump's Path to Power Mirrors Rome's Darkest Days." Check it out. Welcome back. 21 minutes past the hour, and just a couple of quick stories here for you. And the U.S. Army Reserve is examining whether it can provide the military's Southern Command with police forces, medical personnel, and other support units. Apparently, they're planning an invasion of Cuba. The units will be possibly needed in 90 to 120 days, according to this message CBS News dug out of the Army Reserve. The request is aimed at Cuba, according to multiple officials who spoke with CBS News. It also calls for a combat sustained

0: to pre-stage personnel for potential deployment. Amazing. Meanwhile, the president of Cuba, Miguel Diaz-Canel, says he's going to counter any U.S. attack and warns us of aggression. I don't know. It's, well, Trump, you know, last month, Trump said Cuba's going to be next. Those are his exact words. And then in mid-March, he said, you know, about Cuba, he said, I think I can do anything I want with it if you want to know the truth. Right. And Senator Tuberville, Tommy Tuberville, is quite worried that there are furries flying our airplanes. I mentioned this yesterday. Well, you know, he doubled down on it. And many airline pilots, flight attendants, and air traffic controllers are part of the furry community. Lord help us, it's terrifying. And so then somebody gets in this conversation with him. This is Jacob Wasserman, a reporter. He's following Tuberman down the hall, and he says, you're saying there's a furry club and there's a pilot section of the furry club? And Tuberville says, exactly right. Obviously, it's probably not a whole lot of them, but it's unfortunate. And so then Wasserman says, well, if you're a pilot and you're good at flying a plane, but you like to dress up as a cat, as long as you're a good pilot, I mean, who really cares? And Tuberman goes, I don't want somebody flying me that behind the scenes they think they're an animal. And Wasserman says, even if they're a good pilot? And he says, this is some kind of mental illness. It could be a catastrophe. Yeah. All righty. What's on your mind today? CJ in Stoughton, Wisconsin. Hey, CJ, what's on your mind?
1: Thank you again for taking my call, Tom. It's Friday, and here's the rest of the story.
0: Okay.
1: Listening to Roe Conner, you know, Obamacare was designed to fail. That's the sad part about it. This was the plan.
0: You mean so, when it was designed by the Heritage Foundation?
1: Well, every Republican voted against it because they said the subsidies.
0: Well, wait a minute. Mitt Romney put this into effect in Massachusetts. He called it Romney Care. It was the Heritage Foundation idea, and a Republican who later ran for president did it in a state. I'm not a fan of it either, CJ, but I don't see how you could say that this was some sort of Democratic plot when it was a Republican plan proposed by Republican-aligned billionaires.
1: Well, not one voted for it. So here's a couple other, if I could, just a couple other topics, because speaking of the voter rolls, our governor, Governor Evers, successfully blocked unredacted voter data rolls. Why do you think that is? Because they don't want us to know who's on those rolls. And there's a difference between an audit and a recount. So here's another topic. Cuban refugees in America.
0: Hang on just a second. What does any of that mean, CJ? What you just said. I don't understand why those things are important. What am I missing?
1: Well, every Democrat vows to vote against the Save America Act. You don't have to be a legal citizen. They don't want to know the truth. Your party wants to cheat. That's why they let in 6,000 a day for 4 years.
0: That's illegal. Why, you know, first of all, I dispute that number. But we do have a law that says that if people show up as refugees, you do have to take them seriously. You can kick them out later. I mean, Obama deported more people in his first 4 years than Trump did in his first 4 years. But I don't get it. I mean, why?
1: Are
0: you suggesting that Democrats want people who aren't citizens to vote? I mean, there's the Heritage Foundation, again, looked at 22 years worth of voting records and found 71 people who were non-citizens who had voted.
1: Okay.
0: The majority of them were Republicans, white people.
1: What about the New Jersey governor, Mickey Sherrill? What did she admit to, Tom?
0: Well, she said they had 6,000 people on their voting rolls.
1: Illegals on the voting rolls.
0: No, they weren't illegals. They were people who were not citizens, and they were on the voting rolls because there was a screw up with the motor voter thing. But they didn't vote. I mean, why are you worried about this, CJ?
1: You don't know that.
0: They actually tracked them down. They tracked them down, and they found. I think they might have found two of them who had voted. You know, who thought, you know, got a ballot in the mail or something.
1: There's a difference between an audit and a recount.
0: Okay.
1: So if you're recounting illegal votes, you still don't know the actual facts.
0: I see what you're saying. Okay, well, CJ, nice to hear from you. Thanks for the call, and hope you have a great weekend. 27 minutes past the hour. I'll be back with more of your calls in just a minute. Stick with me.
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Earth breaches 7 of 9 planetary boundaries. Leaders demand solar for all by 2030. The states sue over Trump's wind payoffs. Why time flies and the Atlantic slows. Good morning. This is the Commonwealth Report, Geeky Science Friday edition. News for the public, not the powerful. Follow us at commonwealthreport.news. Scientists drop a grim verdict on Earth's life support. Are our safe operating spaces already gone? 60 scientists at Germany's Potsdam Institute released the 2026 Planetary Health Check. Of the 9 planetary boundaries that keep this Earth livable, 7 have now been breached, every one of them at the worst level ever recorded. Climate, freshwater, forests, ocean acidity, chemical pollution, all in the danger zone. Only the ozone layer and the air pollution have improved. Lead author Boris Schakowsky says the diagnosis is unambiguous. The report warns the Amazon could tip into savanna and that the forests and oceans soaking up our carbon are starting to falter. This came out the same week corporations told organizers they'd attend Climate Week in New York, just not visibly. The planet is screaming and the people with the power to act are whispering. Bernie Sanders and global leaders issued an open letter. Can the sun save us before 2030? While the planet flashes red, global leaders pointed at the answer hanging in the sky. As the UN gathers, signers from Bernie Sanders to Filipino climate champion Yeb Sano to South America's Kumi Nadu, South Africa, are demanding solar for everyone, everywhere, by 2030. The letter says the world's been set ablaze by both war and warming, and the two are connected. The oil government's fight over is the carbon cooking the planet. They cite California burning half the gas for power it did 3 years ago, and Pakistan installing millions of panels in months. The path forward is difficult, but the way is clear, they say. The only thing in the way is the fossil fuel industry and the politicians it owns. Trump pays wind companies $1.4 billion to quit. Will California and New York stop this backroom deal? California Attorney General Rob Bonta and New York's Letitia James sued the Trump administration Tuesday over its scheme to buy back offshore wind leases. That's $1.4 billion of your tax money paid to energy companies to quit. Inventory paid over 111, excuse me, Invergy paid over $111 million in 2022 for a Morro Base lease meant for up to 2 gigawatts, and Trump's paying them to abandon it. James led 7 other states suing over that deal and a Blue Point wind deal off New York and New Jersey. James says this administration would rather pay off energy companies than let us build. Trump says he won't let a single windmill get built. Your electric bills go up, the oil companies win, and you and I foot the payoff. Researchers test why time speeds up with age, and the popular answer falls apart. Ever wonder why a summer lasted forever at age 10 and a whole year vanishes now? Scientists tested it, and the explanation most of us believe took a hit. The old theory says new experiences create more memories, so childhood feels long and routine, and adulthood feels short. A study in memory and cognition tested 120 people aged 20 to 91. Older folks did feel the last decade flew by, but it had nothing to do with how many memories they had or how vivid. What did track was a reduced ability to form new memories. Back in 1877, French philosopher Paul Janet proposed each year as a shrinking slice of your life. The lesson may be that staying mentally engaged beats chasing novelty. Scientists find the Atlantic's great conveyor is slowing down. Are we watching the climate break? Researchers at the University of Miami found some of the clearest direct evidence yet that the Atlantic Meridional Overturning Circulation, or AMOC, which includes the Gulf Stream, has been weakening for nearly 20 years. Using 4 seafloor arrays from the tropics to the mid-latitudes, they tracked deep water below 1,000 meters and found the same decline everywhere. That's a real shift, not a local blip, in a system that moves enormous heat around the planet. Oceanographer Shane Elpott warns, quote, a weaker AMOC can shift weather patterns, potentially leading to more extreme storms. Add colder European winters, shifting rainfall, and faster sea level rise on our coasts. The warnings are clear, the solutions exist, and the only missing piece is political will. And that's the way it is today, Friday, September 25th, 2026. I'm Tom Hartman.

0: 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So a lot of people are wondering, why is it in America that we can't have nice things? Why don't we have, you know, the same things every other democracy has? Every other democracy in the world has a national health care system of some form, and everybody is covered. We don't. We've got 27 million uninsured people and over 100 million underinsured people. Why is that? Why is it that every other country in the world offers college education very inexpensively, if not for free, and for here you go to debt? Why is it that we've got our public schools crumbling and other countries are doing well? Why is it that we've got Medicare being taken apart by this Medicare Advantage scam and nobody will do anything about it? Well, it turns out the reason why boils down to one thing, one Supreme Court decision, Citizens United, legalizing the bribery of our politicians. There's a whole rant about this over at HartmanReport.com. I think you're going to find it very, very useful. Check it out. What's on your mind today? Picking up your calls here, Chaz in Lakewood, Washington. Hey, Chaz, what's up?
1: Spasiba, comrade, is another glorious day in Trumpistan, is it not?
0: It is, absolutely. Although winter is coming. Fall is, fall is here for sure in the Pacific Northwest.
1: Yeah, I'm a couple hours north of you, and it just finished raining, and probably raining there.
0: It is, yep.
1: All right, so I've got, a Google site now has been parked that's essentially titled 1,000 Days of Trump with his first term and all the accomplishments, all of the atrocities that he's committed. And yesterday you had a guy call and said, God, wouldn't it be great if there was a second one? And I can't take credit for that. I shot my wad. I did my best. I did my duty, and it's there for anybody who wants to see it. But there is a tracker of Trump actions, and weirdly enough, it's called TrumpActionTracker.info, and there's like close to 4,000 actions taken just in the second tour, and it's broken up into like 10 different categories.
0: Oh,
1: and it's,
0: you're right. I'm looking at it right now.
1: Pretty eye-opening.
0: It's amazing. Undermining democracy, 1,108. Suppressing dissent, 968. Nationalism, foreign policy, attacking science, weakening civil rights, controlling information, corruption, attacking education, hollowing out the state. Wow.
1: And the top one is undermining democracy, isn't it?
0: Trump, TrumpActionTracker.info.
1: Wow. And next time, Trump in action. And next time somebody mouths off about this being a republic, don't. There's lots of republics. A republic is just saying that you're not a democracy.
0: Yeah.
1: I'll give you a call next week, Tom, and start counting down the voter registration deadlines by state.
0: Yeah. By the way, this is this is put together by Christina Pagel, who is a professor in the United Kingdom. So
1: isn't that great? And the only news source that I subscribe, aside from your own, of course, the only other paid news subscription that I subscribe to is The Guardian. It's got to be offshore because Washington Post cut loose Antelnes and stopped endorsing, and the New York Times is owned by,
0: Schulzberger.
1: Right. And then we don't want to get into a Wall Street Journal and the LA Times and whatever. Why is that we're going to have to, you know, if we ask everybody else offshore, they're going to tell us there's something wrong with you guys' leadership.
0: Yeah. And your media. Yep. I'm with you. Chaz, thank you. Well said all.
1: Talk to you next week.
0: Sure enough. Alfredo in Globe, Arizona. Hey, Alfredo, what's on your mind today?
2: Hey, Tom, it's an honor to talk to you, and I love your show.
0: Thank you.
2: Anyway, in a nutshell, I'm from Puerto Rico originally. I grew up in Brooklyn in a small neighborhood called Bushwick, which is adjacent right next to Jamaica, Queens.
0: Yeah, I've been there.
2: Where Trump's father owned all the neighborhood.
0: Mm-hmm.
2: And one time I went down there during the summer. I was 12 years old. This was like 1967. I went on a bicycle with a friend. And I descended down into a park. It's called Highland Park, which is right there, you know, in Jamaica. Mm-hmm. Mm-hmm. And all of a sudden, when I was inside a park, this gang came out, you know, about 12 kids. And my friend, Charlie, he managed to get away on his bicycle. And I tried, but I kind of slipped, you know, and they surrounded me. And this big guy came, the leader of the gang came, says, "Where are you from?" And he and I said, "Well, I'm from Puerto Rico." And he had a chain, and he hit me across my back.
3: Ouch.
2: And by, yes, Tom, honest truth, God knows. And so by, I managed to get away, you know, with sticks and stones being thrown at me. Mm-hmm. And when I got home, you know, I was, it's called Flushing. I was living next to Flushing Avenue there in Bushwick. Mm-hmm. And I was bleeding, Tom. And so, you know, I let it go, you know, because, you know, gangs and stuff. But in time, I was watching a wrestling, you know, program. I think it was Hulk Hogan, some famous wrestler. And they showed this guy, you know, as his sidekick, hitting people over the head with chairs. And they showed his face. I said, wow, you know, this guy looks familiar, you know. But, you know, I let it go. But in time, you know, with the Trump Tower and all that, you know, I kept seeing his face. And I said, so I did some research about his dad owning all the neighborhood and him being a racist. And it finally dawned on me that it was Donald Trump who was the leader of that gang. That
3: who hit you with a chain?
2: I believe it was a bicycle chain. Wow. And I never forgot because, you know, somebody hits you like that and makes you bleed, you know.
3: Yeah.
2: You don't forget. And I was already like 12. I was in junior high school. Yeah, so I want to relate that to you and to all your, you know, your listeners that Donald Trump has been a bully from the get-go.
3: Yeah. Well, those are the reports. Yeah. I mean, you know, when I was writing The Last American President, I read a couple of biographies of Trump. And, you know, mm-hmm. apparently, I mean, he abused his brother, his older brother, Fred. Mm-hmm. He abused his family. I mean, he just, you know, they dumped him in a military academy because his behavior was out of control. That's incredible.
2: Yeah, absolutely.
3: That's incredible.
2: I know about that because, you know, I've listened to Mary Trump.
3: Yeah, yeah. Mary talks about this stuff.
2: Yeah, she's wonderful. I love her.
3: Yeah.
2: Yeah, man. That's like the guy is a monster, a dangerous monster.
3: That's amazing. I was wondering where you were going with that story, Alfredo. Oh, my God. Donald Trump, you know, beat you with a bicycle chain when you were 12 years old.
2: Yeah.
3: Incredible.
2: That's honest truth. I'm not lying.
3: No, I believe you. It's consistent with the stuff that I've read about him. And the stories that Mary has told on this program, for that matter. So, Alfredo, I have to move along, but thanks for sharing that story with us. That was remarkable.
2: Thank you, Tom. I'm watching your program right now.
3: Well, great.
2: Thank you.
3: Thank you very much. Thanks for watching us on Free Speech TV.
2: All right. Bye-bye.
3: Thanks. James in Hollywood, California. Hey, James, what's on your mind today?
4: Tom, still the most brilliant man in all media. And I think you would be able to solve this. I had heard, and I guess I didn't hear it on your program, that JFK actually announced just in the White House, or maybe to cabinet members, that he was going to end the war in Vietnam.
3: Well, at that point, it wasn't a war. We were offering advisors to the South Vietnamese government. The French had just pulled out, as I recall.
4: Yes. And anyhow, this is the story I heard, and perhaps you can verify it or debunk it, but I had heard that he had announced in the White House to only a few members, maybe a cabinet member, maybe LBJ, that he was going to end it.
3: Yeah.
4: And next day, he got a bullet in his brain.
3: You know, I've heard this over and over throughout the years, James. I've never seen any corroboration for it. There are stories that Kennedy was very skeptical about increasing American aid to Vietnam, but on the other hand, you know, he was supportive of it initially. So, but you know, it was in my opinion, and Lamar and I've written two books together, and Lamar has written the definitive book all by himself, The Hidden History of the JFK Assassination. About this, and we spent 17 years doing the research, and I met with Dave Powers, who was his press secretary at the time. We met with people with Bobby Kennedy's lawyer and best friend. We got a whole lot of inside stories, and we met with a bunch of people from within the mafia, including a couple of killers. I mean, literally professional killers that we interviewed for our books. And over and over and over again, what we heard was that the mafia killed Kennedy because Kennedy was destroying the mafia. The mafia owned J. Edgar Hoover. Prior to 1961, there had never been more than 30 prosecutions of the mafia in the history of the United States in any one year. And in the first year of the Kennedy presidency, Bobby Kennedy, as attorney general, launched over 700 prosecutions of the mafia. He kidnapped Carlos Marcello and took him down to Guatemala and dumped him in the middle of the jungle. And Marcello, finally found his way back and swore vengeance. And that was the foundation of it. And then Jimmy Hoffa came down. Jimmy Hoffa took a rifle to Washington, D.C. and was looking to assassinate Bobby Kennedy because Bobby was prosecuting him on the Sun Valley land deal. Marcello and Trafficante sent a guy up there and snatched Hoffa, brought him down to Florida. Hoffa gets literally $1 million. I personally talked to the lawyer who was in the room when this happened, and it's in the book. And Hoffa has $1 million in a briefcase and says to Trafficante and Marcello, Trafficante, the number one mob boss in America, Marcello, the number one mob boss of the Southeast, says, if you will kill Bobby Kennedy, I'll give you this $1 million. And Marcello says, if you cut off a dog's tail, it turns around and bites you. You got to cut off the head. And that was when they made the decision that they were going to kill Jack Kennedy. And that's fairly well documented on the record. So I don't think Vietnam had anything to do with it. I think it was, they were putting the mafia out of business. And this was a survival move on the part of the mafia. But anyway, James, thanks for the call. It's always nice hearing from you. It's just about 46 minutes past the hour. I'll be back with more of your calls in just a minute. Stay tuned.
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3: Defending America from the weapons of mass deception. I'll be right back with you.

0: And welcome back, Sharon in Lafayette, Pennsylvania. Hey, Sharon, what's on your mind today?
1: Okay, let me preface this by saying I've spent my entire life as a lefty liberal Democrat, and I still am. But when October 7th, 2023 happened, I went cold turkey, and I stopped watching and listening to every single lefty liberal program and podcast that existed, because I knew exactly what kind of agenda they were going to have. And the reason why I'm still upset after all these years is I'm an old lady, an old Jewish lady, whose immediate relatives were killed by the Nazis in Poland in an actual genocide. If you go online and look at the population figures for Gaza, you will find out that in the last 20 years, the population of Gaza doubled. If you go look at what happened to the Jews of Poland, there were 3,300,000 Jews before World War II, and after World War II, there were 3 million Jews dead and 10%
0: so,
1: left
0: so
1: alive.
0: So, Sharon, let me get this straight. You're calling to tell me that Hamas killing a little over 1,000 Jews in Israel justifies Israel killing over 80,000, mostly civilians, in Gaza. Is that the essence of what you're telling me? That a Jewish life is, what, 80 to 1?
1: No, that's not what I'm talking about.
0: Well, that's what Netanyahu is saying.
1: Ben Gavir
0: came right out and said it, and said that they hadn't killed enough. In fact, that they should wipe out all of the Palestinians. And he's the number two guy in the Israeli government right now.
1: They're trying to wipe out Hamas. If you were really concerned about the Gaza civilians, why don't you force Hamas to allow civilians to go into the underground bomb shelters to get away from the Israeli missiles?
0: I have no control over Hamas, Sharon. Hamas was funded by a man named Benjamin Netanyahu. He made sure that Hamas got over $1 billion over a decade.
1: I've seen that.
0: Netanyahu himself brags about this because it was his strategy to pit Hamas against the PLO. That's why he funded Hamas, because it would prevent there from ever becoming a Palestinian state. Netanyahu created Hamas. And now it's come out that Netanyahu was told weeks before October 7th that it was coming. And what did he do? He removed the Israeli army positions that were protecting those settlements right on the edge of Gaza. Why did he do that?
1: That has not been proven.
0: It's in the Israeli newspapers is where I read this. I read this in Haaretz and in the Jerusalem Post.
1: Haaretz is a rag. The Jerusalem Post, I would trust a little more. But the point
0: he,
1: is
0: he got advance warning from two different countries.
1: You cannot trust any of the numbers coming out of Gaza because Hamas lies about everything.
0: But the population doubled. It's not a genocide.
1: It's not a genocide. Well, and Israel.
0: I think
1: not
0: when you kill 70,000 people, that's an attempt at a genocide. But Sharon, we're going to have to agree to disagree. Thank you for the call. It is 10 minutes before the hour. I'll be back with more of you.

0: Hey, thanks so much for sharing our program and for reaching out to our stations and sponsors and letting them know that you're listening. It really means a lot to us. Jody Arrington, one of the top Republicans in the House Budget Committee, said earlier this month,
1: the national debt is the United States' next great war.
0: He's talking about our $38 trillion national debt and the $1 trillion annual interest payments that we're making on that debt. Now, the fact of the matter is, if you add up the impact of Reagan's tax cuts in the 1980s, Bush's tax cuts in the early 2000s, and Trump's tax cuts, it all adds up to actually more than $38 trillion. In other words, the entirety of our national debt that we're paying $1 trillion in interest payments on every year that instead could be paying for a national health care system or making college free or anything else, all of that is the result of three Republican presidents transferring over $38 trillion out of the federal treasury and into the pockets of the morbidly rich. There's an article about it at Hartman Report. The national debt is the evidence of the crime. Check it out. Welcome back. 8 minutes before the hour. Picking up your calls here. Barry in Martinsville, Virginia. Hey, Barry, what's up?
2: Hey, Tom. How you doing, man? Good to hear from you. I haven't talked to you in a couple of years.
0: Well, thanks for calling, Barry.
2: Hey, well, I'm just glad you're still around, man, and you're still fighting a good fight. I'm calling you because I just went out and voted today.
0: Hey, good on you. Good on you.
2: Yeah, well, I just saw a video on YouTube about how the Supreme Court has now sided with Trump on his voter suppression.
0: Yeah, partially, yeah. They gave him a victory. They said he can compile his voter list. They have not yet said he can use it, at least as far as I know. I haven't read the entire decision. I've just read the articles about the decision and parts of the dissent. And it looks like it's a terrible decision, as you would expect from the Republicans on the Supreme Court. These guys are, you know, on the take. I won't go through my whole rant, but yeah.
2: Well, I'm calling in to let you know I voted early, and hopefully other people hear this and get out there and vote early.
0: There you go,
2: so
0: Barry.
2: They don't have to do that.
0: There you go. That's what we've all got to do.
2: Say that Trump's going to send ICE to polling places on November 3rd.
0: Yeah. Yeah. I think he's going to have a little trouble with that. But yeah, he's God only knows what this guy will do. He tried to end our republic back 6 years ago, you'll recall. You know, he tried to end our democracy, so anything is possible. Thank you very much, Barry. Patrick in Seaside, California. Hey, Patrick, what's up?
3: Hey, Tom, I tape you every day, and I have for 12 years, and I don't need you to go too slow because I'll hear it later when I play the show back. I wanted to know if you could do a quick running bibliography of the must-have books. I have always believed that Alger Hiss, you know, was a fraud who indirectly or directly led to the rise of Nixon, and that the Rosenbergs were either framed or their charges were trumped up and they did not deserve to be executed. What is a good bibliography of must-have books on those topics? And if you want to throw in McCarthyism and the Red Scare, that's cool, too.
0: Wow. On those books, I don't really know. You know, my understanding is that Ethel Rosenberg had no idea what her husband was doing, and Trump's lawyer, I want to say Elon Musk, say? Roy Cohn. Roy Cohn was, just gleeful. He so wanted her put to death just so he could have the scalp, you know, basically. He delighted in killing people just like Trump does. But in terms of books on that era and those people, I'm not the expert on that. I wrote about some of this stuff in my book, The Last American President, but that's not, you know, an authoritative history book. That's more my opinions. So, Patrick, I'm sorry, I don't have a list for you right off the top of my head.
3: Well, have a great weekend.
0: Okay, thanks a lot. You too, Patrick.
3: Give it a shot.
0: Thanks. Trevor in La Crosse, Wisconsin. Hey, Trevor, what's on your mind today?
4: Hi, Tom. Thanks for taking my call.
0: Sure.
4: I guess my question's about Cuba, and if this is maybe a good time or appropriate time for Americans, especially young people, to go over there and be good ambassadors.
0: You know,
4: I just don't know what the perspective is on Americans from the Cubans right now.
0: Oh, if you go to Cuba as an American, you will be treated very well. They first of all, they want your tourist money. They desperately need it. And, Louise and I have spent a week in Cuba back, must have been 6 or 7 years ago, maybe longer than that. It was when Obama was president, and it was legal to go, you know. And we just had a wonderful time. I am not a fan of a government that does not allow free speech, which is the Cuban government. They do not allow free speech. And they still have political prisoners in prison, which is a real bad thing. But on the other hand, they have the highest literacy rate in the world, and they produce more doctors than anybody else. I mean, there are lessons we could learn from Cuba, and I think that there are lessons Cuba could learn from us. And when Louise and I were there, they had a huge experiment going with capitalism, small-scale capitalism, and it looked like it was going to go well. But Trump came in and destroyed that. Trevor, I'm out of time, but I would never discourage anybody from visiting Cuba. Thank you very much. Special thanks to Louise Hartman, Sean Taylor, Jamie Holly, Nigel Peacock, Sue Nethercutt, Patrick Hoyt, Gerilyn Halbert, Ron Hartenbaum, Chase Frost, Nicholas Miller, Pat Sweeney, Jeremy Peterson, Connor Arroyo, Karin Everdy, Josiah Wester, Martha Salinas, and Mateo Robertson, Diane Russell, and Ruben Michaels, all the fine people who helped make this program tick right along. And thank you to you for getting out there, getting active, tag you're it, and spreading the good word. Have a great weekend. I'll catch up with you on Monday.
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6: Years ago, when I announced that I was leaving my job as editor of the Texas Observer to run for political office, I had to admit that going into politics is the only downward career move one can take from journalism. But being both a journalist and a politician does hone one's ability to detect the smell of BS. And we Americans are presently getting a noxious blast of that stench from our warmongering Department of Defense. The vast trillion-dollar Pentagon is the ultimate Big Brother bureaucracy, literally empowered to compel thousands of Americans to die in foolish military misadventures cooked up by political partisans and profiteering corporate contractors. That's why it's so alarming that Trump's Project 2025 autocrats are now rushing to slam an iron door of censorship on reporters trying to inform us commoners about the militaristic schemes and corporate fraud that comes from inside this government fortress. In the name of defending freedom, Trump's palace guards are banning media outlets that displease His Royal Highness. Also, Pretty Boy Pete, Trump's made-for-TV Pentagon honcho, has even decreed that reporters must be tightly monitored by military escorts while doing interviews, reviewing documents, and otherwise exercising the essential constitutional rights of our nation's free press. The good news is that rather than kowtowing to the autocrats, dozens of media organizations have told Pete to stuff it, choosing to do old-school outsider digging into this insider war machine. This is Jim Hightower saying, meanwhile, the Project 2025 authoritarians hail their clampdown on free press rights by touting their, quote, fresh relationship with what they call their new Pentagon press corps. Right, it's their partisan press corps, not ours.

Earth breaches 7 of 9 planetary boundaries. Leaders demand solar for all by 2030. The states sue over Trump's wind payoffs. Why time flies and the Atlantic slows. Good morning. This is the Commonwealth Report, Geeky Science Friday edition. News for the public, not the powerful. Follow us at commonwealthreport.news. Scientists drop a grim verdict on Earth's life support. Are our safe operating spaces already gone? 60 scientists at Germany's Potsdam Institute released the 2026 Planetary Health Check. Of the 9 planetary boundaries that keep this Earth livable, 7 have now been breached, every one of them at the worst level ever recorded. Climate, freshwater, forests, ocean acidity, chemical pollution, all in the danger zone. Only the ozone layer and the air pollution have improved. Lead author Boris Schakowsky says the diagnosis is unambiguous. The report warns the Amazon could tip into savanna and that the forests and oceans soaking up our carbon are starting to falter. This came out the same week corporations told organizers they'd attend Climate Week in New York, just not visibly. The planet is screaming and the people with the power to act are whispering. Bernie Sanders and global leaders issued an open letter. Can the sun save us before 2030? While the planet flashes red, global leaders pointed at the answer hanging in the sky. As the UN gathers, signers from Bernie Sanders to Filipino climate champion Yeb Sano to South America's Kumi Nadu, South Africa, are demanding solar for everyone, everywhere, by 2030. The letter says the world's been set ablaze by both war and warming, and the two are connected. The oil government's fight over is the carbon cooking the planet. They cite California burning half the gas for power it did 3 years ago, and Pakistan installing millions of panels in months. The path forward is difficult, but the way is clear, they say. The only thing in the way is the fossil fuel industry and the politicians it owns. Trump pays wind companies $1.4 billion to quit. Will California and New York stop this backroom deal? California Attorney General Rob Bonta and New York's Letitia James sued the Trump administration Tuesday over its scheme to buy back offshore wind leases. That's $1.4 billion of your tax money paid to energy companies to quit. Inventory paid over Invergy paid over $111 million in 2022 for a Morro Base lease meant for up to 2 gigawatts, and Trump's paying them to abandon it. James led 7 other states suing over that deal and a Blue Point wind deal off New York and New Jersey. James says this administration would rather pay off energy companies than let us build. Trump says he won't let a single windmill get built. Your electric bills go up, the oil companies win, and you and I foot the payoff. Researchers test why time speeds up with age, and the popular answer falls apart. Ever wonder why a summer lasted forever at age 10 and a whole year vanishes now? Scientists tested it, and the explanation most of us believe took a hit. The old theory says new experiences create more memories, so childhood feels long and routine, and adulthood feels short. A study in memory and cognition tested 120 people aged 20 to 91. Older folks did feel the last decade flew by, but it had nothing to do with how many memories they had or how vivid. What did track was a reduced ability to form new memories. Back in 1877, French philosopher Paul Janet proposed each year as a shrinking slice of your life. The lesson may be that staying mentally engaged beats chasing novelty. Scientists find the Atlantic's great conveyor is slowing down. Are we watching the climate break? Researchers at the University of Miami found some of the clearest direct evidence yet that the Atlantic Meridional Overturning Circulation, or AMOC, which includes the Gulf Stream, has been weakening for nearly 20 years. Using 4 seafloor arrays from the tropics to the mid-latitudes, they tracked deep water below 1,000 meters and found the same decline everywhere. That's a real shift, not a local blip, in a system that moves enormous heat around the planet. Oceanographer Shane Elpott warns, quote, a weaker AMOC can shift weather patterns, potentially leading to more extreme storms. Add colder European winters, shifting rainfall, and faster sea level rise on our coasts. The warnings are clear, the solutions exist, and the only missing piece is political will. And that's the way it is today, Friday, September 25th, 2026. I'm Tom Hartman.

0: This is the Tom Hartman Program.
1: Hey, happy Friday. Shabbat Shalom, Jumu'ah Mubarak, TGIF, whatever it is for you. It's the end of the week for us. Also, just a reminder, tonight at 7 o'clock, I'll be at Powell's City of Books doing a little rant and a book signing on my new book, Who Stole or Who Killed the American Dream. I think you'll find it interesting. Look forward to seeing you there. We got a lot to talk about today. In the first hour of the program, Congressman Khanna, Ro Khanna, will be with us for the hour, taking your calls in a national progressive town hall meeting. If you want to get in line to ask him questions, the number is 202-808-9925. There's a couple of open lines right now. Also, in the second hour of our program, Donald Trump orders America to love me and sends us the bill, us taxpayers. We'll talk about that. Is that even legal, much less moral? What lesson is he teaching a new generation of MAGA voters, that the state and the leader are the same thing? Also, 8% mortgage rates, and history shows financial calamities occur when rates rise rapidly. Like, this is an interesting nuance in the whole bond story that I missed that I'm going to share with you in the second hour. Also, Nevada says that, remember all those, that first it was hundreds of thousands, then it was tens of thousands, then it was like 185, all those voters that DHS said were not citizens. Nevada says every single one's a citizen. Get out of here. In the third hour of our program, Trump's best friend Putin is invited on American soil again, this time to Trump's Miami Golf Club for G20. The ICC has an arrest warrant for Putin for trafficking and stolen children. All this while he's threatening to invade NATO countries. We'll get into that. Also, the U.S. military appears to be laying the groundwork for an invasion of Cuba. And a crazy alert, Senator Tuberville is doubling down again on his furry hysteria. So that's our day to start out. Congressman Ro Khanna is with us for the hour, taking your calls. Congressman Khanna represents the 17th District of California. He's the vice chair of the Congressional Progressive Caucus, ranking member of the House Armed Services Committee on Cyber Innovative Technologies and Information Systems, member of the House Committee on Oversight and Accountability. Khanna, K-H-A-N-N-A .house.gov is his website, and his blue sky handle is Rep. Ro Khanna, R-O Khanna. Congressman, welcome back to the program. How's everything with you, and what's on your mind today?
2: Tom, great to be back. As I've been traveling the country, I keep running into Hartman listeners, and that's always
1: incredible to
2: see. You know, two things I've been focused on. One, we had a major child care bill announced today, free child care in America. You don't have to pay if you go to a child care center. You could have your aunt, uncle, grandparent take care of your kid, and they would get paid. If you're a stay-at-home parent in the working class, you'd get up to $1,000 a month for the labor you're doing to take care of the kids, and child care workers would be paid $25 an hour. The interesting thing is, Tom, this would cost less than half of the $200 billion increase in the Pentagon budget because of the war in Iran. So for $90 billion, you could have free child care in America, and Donald Trump instead is putting $200 billion more into our Pentagon budget. And then, of course, I've been talking about AI safety, and we could get into that. I imagine there may be some calls on that in the program.
1: Yeah, and we can defer that for a moment. But I just wanted to add to that, our airplanes don't fall out of the sky because they're heavily regulated. Our food supply is safe because it's heavily regulated, at least until Bob Kennedy got a hold of it. Our drugs don't kill us because they're heavily regulated. I mean, basically, every technology that comes out ends up, you know, actually wanting. I mean, during the first Bush administration, George Herbert Walker Bush, Monsanto went to him and to Congress and begged to be regulated when they were developing GMOs. Just because they, you know, hey, it's a new technology. It could have some dangers. Let's put some guidelines around it. It just seems like a rational thing to do.
2: Yeah, is it right, Tom? And when I talked to Jeffrey Hinton, who's the godfather of AI, he said the biggest myth is kind of that AI is somehow technically more complex and that only these techies in my district understand it. That's just not true. We have regulated far more complex, or at least equally complex things with nuclear energy, with advanced molecular biology, with advanced financial derivatives, with aviation. You don't have nuclear engineers in Congress. You don't have nuclear PhD biologists in Congress. You don't have aviation experts in Congress. But you set up an agency and you appoint really smart people who do not have a motive of making billions of dollars over what they are supposed to regulate. And I think these AI guys throw out technical complexity to hide the fact that they just want to call the shots to maximize profits.
1: Yeah, it absolutely seems that way. So you want to pick up some calls?
2: That'd be great.
1: Let's do it. Joe in San Jose, California, you are on the air with Congressman Ro Khanna.
3: Tom, I really appreciate you, and I think you're a national treasure, Congressman. I saw you at the Democratic Hullabaloo last month, and I thought you were really, really articulate. I can't believe how grateful I am because of your representation. My concern is, as with this Chad Bianco thing, where they can just come in and seize the ballots, I'm worried about the election that's coming up in November, and I wonder if you as a congressman have any way of making sure that we have a fair election. I'll take your answer off the air.
1: Thanks, Joe.
2: Well, Joe, it's going to take all of us. We have to be volunteering to be at the ballot boxes. We've got election observers who are going to be at the ballot boxes. We have an election integrity task force with lawyers ready to go, ready to file for emergency relief in courts. And, of course, we did this in 2025 successfully, where we had wins in California and New Jersey and Virginia. So we know it's possible. We know that the polling suggests this election may be too big to rig, but we can take no chances, and it's not going to be just members of Congress. It's really going to be mass mobilization at the polling places with observers across the country.
1: Jerry in Venice, California, you're on the air with Congressman Khanna.
4: Yes, Congressman, this is kind of a low-tech thing. This El Nino that's bringing these storms further north and all these different fish that don't come this far north, this erosion is going back to a system that was here 2,000 years ago when the Salton Sea, and this is 700 AD, the Salton Sea was sea level. All that you see on a map that's green into Mexico was underwater.
1: So what's your question, Jerry?
4: Well, I just wanted to say that these erosion things and this storm that the governor's worried about coming, we need to think about diverting this water, slowing it down. Fire prevention is bottom up, and flood prevention is top down. Thank you, Tom.
1: Thank you, Jerry. Congressman.
2: Well, thank you. And I believe that the climate crisis has made these things worse. It's led to drier weather. It's led to hotter weather. It's led to these storms having greater power and greater devastating effect. And it's why we need both climate resilience, preparation with FEMA for these kind of disasters. And Marky and I have the Green New Deal for climate emergencies to say that we need to be ready to tackle these, including for healthcare. But we also need to declare a climate emergency and have a bold investment in renewables and public transportation and getting rid of fossil fuel subsidies and treat climate as the issue it should be.
1: There you go. It's 14 and a half minutes past the hour. Congressman Ro Khanna is with us for the hour, taking your calls in a National Progressive Town Hall meeting. The vice chair of the Congressional Progressive Caucus will be back with more of your calls for Representative Khanna in just a moment. His website, khanna.house.gov, khanna.house.gov. And he's been doing just some great work out there lately. Pretty much anything you can find on the Internet these days. We'll be right back with your calls for Congressman Khanna.
0: This is the Tom Hartman Program.
1: 15 minutes past the hour, our national town hall meeting with Congressman Ro Khanna resumes in just a second.

0: And welcome back. Keno, you are on the air with Congressman Khanna. Keno in Lakeland,
1: thank
0: Florida.
1: Thank you so much, Congressman, for all you do. A quick comment and then a question. Could the Democrats possibly co-opt the term MAGA to make it the Democratic version, Make America Great for All? Now, I'm a wannabe political operative, so could you and would you, Congressman Khanna, support the idea that three Democratic candidates for the Senate in states that are close to each other, James Tallarico of Texas, Reverend Adam Hamilton of Kansas, Hallie Schaffner, Arkansas, have a meeting with much publicity and discuss what would Jesus have us do in Congress as a team if the people elect us? And maybe this could set an example for meetings of other Democratic candidates to talk of how to stop the madman outlaw Trump and his zombie gang in Congress. But the three candidates to get together that are in those states close together and talk about what would Jesus have us do, you know, heal, especially emphasize heal the sick and a good health care system and stop the war in Iran or the love your enemy, Jesus said. I know you might be of another religion, but what do you think of this idea as a, for publicity that the right doesn't have a monopolize Christianity?
2: Well, first off, like your suggestion, Jim Clyburn has been running well before Trump on slogan, Make America Great and Affordable for All. And so, you know, Trump didn't come up with this. I completely agree with you that drawing inspiration from the Christian faith. In fact, I often ask audiences on the stump, I say, what American is showing leadership when it comes to AI and worker dignity and fighting for peace? And then I say, it's the Pope, Pope Leo, because he wrote Magnifica Humanitas. I went to see him a month ago, and he's really given the vision of how you have guardrails on AI, how you respect human dignity, how you end the war. And I believe that the candidates you mentioned, Tallarico and others, are all invoking their faith in ways that are natural to them. Now, whether they all meet or not, I defer to them, but certainly we should not hesitate to speak about faith in public life. I speak about being of Hindu faith and how that's influenced me, and I quote the places I've been influenced by Catholic social thought, like Magnifica Humanitas, which is the most brilliant thing written on AI by anyone, and was written by the Pope and with Catholic social thought behind it.
0: Congressman, we just have 45 seconds. I'm curious your thoughts on Republicans now openly going after Muslim, particularly El Saeed and Mamdani, basically calling them terrorists. And basically, these are just slurs. I mean, how long do you think the Republicans are going to be able to get away with this kind of stuff?
2: Well, it's backfiring. I keep seeing Abdul's poll numbers go up the more he they attack him. So it's kind of sad because it's actually a dumb way politically. I mean, they'd be far better attacking him, saying his health care plan isn't as good and they have a better health care plan. But so it's not going to hurt Abdul politically, but it is going to put this toxin into our body politic if you're a young Muslim looking at this and making me feel embarrassed and other. And I think that the only answer to it is, one, winning, and two, having people in public life like Abdul, Zoran, who have different faiths, not run away from it. And they both are great examples of people who are very proud of who they are and are both succeeding.
0: There you go. And you too. You too as well. It's 19 minutes past the hour. We'll be back with more of your calls for Congressman Khanna in just 60 seconds. Stick around.

0: Tired of spin and billionaire-backed news? The Commonwealth Report delivers truth with backbone. 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Democracy belongs to you. From Los Angeles to Columbia, South Carolina, from Birmingham, Alabama to Baltimore, universal basic income programs are chalking up proof after proof of their viability. Basically, just giving people, low-income people, poor people, somewhere between $500 and $1,500 a month, no strings attached, is lifting people out of poverty, getting them back on track, getting them into solid middle-class jobs, helping their children tremendously. This works. Now, we don't have to do UBI in the United States. We're the only developed country in the world that doesn't have a national health care program. Health expenses are whacking a lot of low-income people. We're the only country, developed country in the world that doesn't have free college education. Education expenses are whacking people. There's a lot we could do. We can subsidize housing. We can subsidize food. We do that with food stamps. We could expand it. There's a lot we could do to benefit from this. There's a whole report about that over at HartmanReport.com. Check it out.
1: The feed refreshes.
0: Back 20 hour, Congressman Ro Khanna with us, taking your calls for the hour. Bart in Benicia, California. You are on the air with Congressman Khanna.
2: Oh, O'Connor, it's so great to meet you. Sorry, I'm a little nervous here. Anyway,
3: no need.
2: I'm so glad. Can you hear me okay?
3: Yes, of course.
2: Thank you so much. I'm in California. I'm the director of Podcasting for Democracy, which is a volunteer group trying to build a network of podcasts throughout the world and nation. And question for you, have you thought about, or your colleagues thought about, using podcasting in a more in a larger way, because we know that much of the media is owned by billionaires now. So we thought about that. And because of the difficulty, we've had struggle trying to present this to leaders around the nation. Is there a way we can work with your office, for example, to present what we're doing to everybody to show them how powerful this can be?
3: We'd love to. Just contact us at, if you, Tom's team can get you my contact, or you can contact us on the website, and we're happy to sit down. I do more podcasts than almost anyone in the Democratic Party. I mean, I literally have done hundreds of them. It takes a lot of energy because, you know, you have to be up for an hour-long conversation, and you have to do it often every day. But I agree with you that it's a much better way of bypassing traditional media, and it's where a lot of people are at. And so I've encouraged more of my colleagues

0: Well, what are your thoughts on what she said? I'm really angry at her, and I usually really like her. I'm just shocked. What
1: And
0: do you think?
1: This is almost still the echo of the outrage around Jerry Ford, Congressman.
2: Well, I am so on your side to the call. I'm sorry I didn't catch your name. I am for accountability. Before there can be reconciliation, there needs to be truth. And for too long in this country, we have had impunity. We did not prosecute the people who lied us into the Iraq War. We did not prosecute the bankers who caused the Great Recession. We did not hold accountable the people who totally messed up public health and caused a million deaths during COVID. And as a result of that, we've created this impunity where AI executives say, well, you know, we can do what we want, because even if we do catastrophic things, we're not going to be held accountable. We didn't hold accountable the Epstein class until Thomas Massie and I came along and demanded the release of the files and are demanding prosecutions. So I believe the people who doged us and took away food and medicine from the world's poorest, who fired hundreds of thousands of federal employees, including black women, the people who ordered fishermen boats to be bombed in the Caribbean, the people who shot Alex Preddy and Renee Good and other harmless immigrants, the people who lied us into the war in Iran and ordered killings of schools with children dead, that all of them need to be held accountable, that we need to be a nation of laws, and that the next Congress and administration need to do that.
1: Congressman, I did a deep dive into the South African Truth and Reconciliation Commission and you know, why it didn't quite work out. And it turns out that that law required anybody who didn't admit their crimes to go to prison, and nobody ever went to prison. In other words, they didn't fully enforce the law. Do you guys have any kind of framework in mind for how to go about holding people accountable here?
2: Well, that's interesting, because I often cite the Truth and Reconciliation Commission, but of course, Tom, you know the details even better than I do of the history. We're probably that kind of a model, but there has to be accountability. But in some cases with Trump and some of the people around him, there just needs to be prosecution and subpoenas. Mm-hmm. I mean, Elon Musk needs to be subpoenaed. The Doge folks need to be subpoenaed to under the threat of criminal perjury and criminal contempt of Congress. And then there need to be prosecutions for people who broke the law. And that doesn't have to be retribution, certainly shouldn't be retribution. And the next American president shouldn't be dictating, okay, go prosecute Elon Musk or go prosecute Leon Black. But they should appoint an attorney general knowing that they have the responsibility and duty to prosecute people who broke the law, and not to give a free pass to people in the Trump administration and say, let's just move on. Because if you do that, you're sending a signal that the next time people can just break the law with impunity.
1: Yeah, which is what happened with Jerry Ford and Richard Nixon. And then, you know, when we learned about Reagan cutting a deal with the Ayatollah and Bill Clinton didn't do anything about that, you know, et cetera.
2: You've been frustrated on this for a long time. Knowing you, I've known you almost a decade, Tom, yeah. And I know you've brought up this issue of not having accountability in
1: yeah.
2: this country.
1: Yeah, no, I really think we've, you know, Nixon blew up the deal with Vietnam, you know, and never was held accountable for it. Even history, by and large, doesn't hold him accountable. Reagan with the Ayatollah, George Bush's brother knocking 100,000 black people off the voting rolls in Florida just months before the election. I mean, it's just crazy. Congress, forgive me for using up so much of your time. I'll shut up and get you back to our listeners here in just a moment.
2: No, always enjoy it.
1: Okay. Congressman Ro Khanna is with us for the hour, the vice chair of the Congressional Progressive Caucus, taking your calls in a national progressive town hall meeting. Khanna.house.gov is his website, Khanna. We'll be back with more of your calls for Representative Ro Khanna.
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1: It's a national progressive town hall meeting with Congressman Ro Khanna. Stick around. We'll be right back with more of your calls.

Earth breaches 7 of 9 planetary boundaries. Leaders demand solar for all by 2030. The states sue over Trump's wind payoffs. Why time flies and the Atlantic slows.

Good morning. This is the Commonwealth Report, Geeky Science Friday edition. News for the public, not the powerful. Follow us at commonwealthreport.news. Scientists drop a grim verdict on Earth's life support. Are our safe operating spaces already gone? 60 scientists at Germany's Potsdam Institute released the 2026 Planetary Health Check. Of the 9 planetary boundaries that keep this Earth livable, 7 have now been breached, every one of them at the worst level ever recorded. Climate, freshwater, forests, ocean acidity, chemical pollution, all in the danger zone. Only the ozone layer and the air pollution have improved. Lead author Boris Schakowsky says the diagnosis is unambiguous. The report warns the Amazon could tip into savanna and that the forests and oceans soaking up our carbon are starting to falter. This came out the same week corporations told organizers they'd attend Climate Week in New York, just not visibly. The planet is screaming and the people with the power to act are whispering. Bernie Sanders and global leaders issued an open letter. Can the sun save us before 2030? While the planet flashes red, global leaders pointed at the answer hanging in the sky. As the UN gathers, signers from Bernie Sanders to Filipino climate champion Yeb Sano to South America's Kumi Nadu, South Africa, are demanding solar for everyone, everywhere, by 2030. The letter says the world's been set ablaze by both war and warming, and the two are connected. The oil government's fight over is the carbon cooking the planet. They cite California burning half the gas for power it did 3 years ago, and Pakistan installing millions of panels in months. The path forward is difficult, but the way is clear, they say. The only thing in the way is the fossil fuel industry and the politicians it owns. Trump pays wind companies $1.4 billion to quit. Will California and New York stop this backroom deal? California Attorney General Rob Bonta and New York's Letitia James sued the Trump administration Tuesday over its scheme to buy back offshore wind leases. That's $1.4 billion of your tax money paid to energy companies to quit. Inventory paid over Invergy paid over $111 million in 2022 for a Morro base lease meant for up to 2 gigawatts, and Trump's paying them to abandon it. James led 7 other states suing over that deal and a Blue Point wind deal off New York and New Jersey. James says this administration would rather pay off energy companies than let us build. Trump says he won't let a single windmill get built. Your electric bills go up, the oil companies win, and you and I foot the payoff. Researchers test why time speeds up with age, and the popular answer falls apart. Ever wonder why a summer lasted forever at age 10 and a whole year vanishes now? Scientists tested it, and the explanation most of us believe took a hit. The old theory says new experiences create more memories, so childhood feels long and routine, and adulthood feels short. A study in memory and cognition tested 120 people aged 20 to 91. Older folks did feel the last decade flew by, but it had nothing to do with how many memories they had or how vivid. What did track was a reduced ability to form new memories. Back in 1877, French philosopher Paul Janet proposed each year as a shrinking slice of your life. The lesson may be that staying mentally engaged beats chasing novelty. Scientists find the Atlantic's Great Conveyor is slowing down. Are we watching the climate break? Researchers at the University of Miami found some of the clearest direct evidence yet that the Atlantic Meridional Overturning Circulation, or AMOC, which includes the Gulf Stream, has been weakening for nearly 20 years. Using 4 seafloor arrays from the tropics to the mid-latitudes, they tracked deep water below 1,000 meters and found the same decline everywhere. That's a real shift, not a local blip, in a system that moves enormous heat around the planet. Oceanographer Shane Elpott warns, quote, a weaker AMOC can shift weather patterns, potentially leading to more extreme storms. Add colder European winters, shifting rainfall, and faster sea level rise on our coasts. The warnings are clear, the solutions exist, and the only missing piece is political will. And that's the way it is today, Friday, September 25th, 2026. I'm Tom Hartman.

0: You were promised something. Work hard, play by the rules, and you'd own a home, raise a family, and retire with dignity. That was the deal. It was called the American Dream. So what happened? Well, it didn't die. It was killed. And we know who did it, when they did it, and how they got away with it. Who killed the American Dream? The greatest political crime ever told. A new book by me, Tom Hartman. That's Who Killed the American Dream? The greatest political crime ever told.
1: Okay.
0: So former BBC reporter Greg Palast actually did the math. He got data from government sources, entirely government sources, federal and state, and found that voter suppression, people being ripped off the voting rolls or having their votes challenged in a way that prevents them from being counted, even though 100% of them were legal voters, prevented at least 3.5 million and arguably 4.2 million people from voting in the 2024 election. And looking at the math and looking at the states and looking at whose vote got suppressed, which was wildly, mostly black people, Palast concluded just explicitly that if not for the mass purge of voters of color, if not for the mass disqualification of provisional ballots, Harris would have won. The piece is Trump Lost, Vote Suppression Won, over at HartmanReport.com. Check it out. And welcome back. 35 minutes past the hour. Congressman Ro Khanna with us for the hour, taking your calls. David in San Francisco, you're on the air with Congressman Khanna.
2: Yeah, thanks, Tom and Congressman. I was down in the financial district here in San Francisco yesterday, and there was a protest at the Federal Election, or not Election Commission, Security Exchange Commission, regarding Anthropic's, they're doing an IPO for these AI data centers. And the theme that these protesters were using was apparently there's a term that they're using about the end of the world. Anthropic is even warning, in their warnings, they're saying that this could lead to the end of the world. So the Security Exchange Commission should not be allowing somebody to invest in the end of the world. That's not an investment. That's a whirlpool.
0: So what's your question, David?
2: Well, I'm just wondering if he's familiar with this. And then the second angle, of course, regarding the water and the assets of America to fund these AI data centers, are some of these data centers really going to be the bank vault for crypto? And are they trying to trick the taxpayers into paying for the authentication of the crypto value?
0: Okay, I got a lot of questions there, Congressman.
3: Well, Dave, first of all, I think what you're referring to is the PDOOM number, probability of doom, that a lot of these Anthropic and OpenAI folks talk about openly, and they'll say, is your PDOOM number 5 or 10 or 15%? But your point is actually a reasonable one about the SEC, saying that we need to have a clear map of safety and clear enforcement of existing law, that you're not going to do something that creates a mass liability event, let alone an extinction event, and that is a tool that should be used. But more broadly, we need to ban any self-improving AI, and Bernie Sanders and Greg Cazar have a bill to do that, and I've called on that, to have an AI safety agency. In terms of the data centers, I've opposed them being built in residential communities and opposed them being built in farmland, and I've said that they're data extraction centers right now, and we need a data center, a bill of rights. I'm not sure that they're just being used for Bitcoin mining or crypto. I mean, they're being used because of an explosion of data needs of different kinds of chatbots and the implementation or use of a lot of AI, but they shouldn't be done at the expense of local communities.
0: Have you heard of any of these companies running during low demand times doing Bitcoin mining with their systems that are up and running anyway?
3: Yes. I mean, I do know they use them for during low demand times for Bitcoin mining. And whether that's 2-4% of the energy. I mean, I'm not saying that that's a good thing, but I think even if we solve for the crypto issue, we still have the broader issue, which is how do we make sure that these data centers aren't jacking up local electricity prices, are using renewable energy, aren't being placed in residential communities. But yeah, I mean, I have heard of the beta Bitcoin mining using some of these power centers.
0: Amazing. Mike in Madison, Wisconsin, you're on the air with Congressman Khanna.
1: Yes, thanks for taking my call. Americans have paid now, since Trump started this Iran war, $107 billion extra in fuel costs. Where I live, unleaded is $4.40 a gallon, diesel is $6.60 a gallon. In 2024, the big oil companies in America made $124 billion in profits. And then the problem is that Trump's big, beautiful bill, which will be going on in the next 10 years, gives the oil and gas industry $35 billion a year in subsidies. Will the Democrats end this if they take over the House and Senate in November?
3: So the number I have seen is $230 billion when you add in not just the increase in the cost of gas, but when you add in the cost of diesel and when you add in the increase of the cost of food. I mean, $230 billion has been the cost to Americans. And I said, well, they are owed a refund check of $1,700 for every American. But absolutely, when Democrats take over, we should end these foreign wars. Thomas Massey and I, people know us for the Epstein work, but really we started by opposing this war in Iran. And our war powers resolution failed. For many times, it didn't get a vote for many weeks, but I wish we had succeeded. It would have avoided this calamity. And we need to end fossil fuel subsidies. I've been fighting for that for years since I chaired the Environment Subcommittee on Oversight. We need to declare a climate emergency and make us independent of these petrostates.
0: Donna in Chicago, you're on the air with Congressman Khanna.
4: Yes, thank you. Rep. Khanna, I would like to ask you, because I'm very apprehensive about the consent decree for the Warner Brothers merger, because I saw an interview with Katie Fang and A.G. Bonta, where he talked about the structure that is going to be built for supposedly regulation, and also concerned about the foreign involvement of Saudi Arabia, Qatar, and UAE, as well as Elon Musk. Can you comment what your thoughts are about that?
3: It was a horrible deal. We caved. And I've been critical, candidly, of Gavin Newsom and Bonta for caving. They got pressure from some of these donors and executives. I mean, David Ellison is out there praising Gavin Newsom for helping getting his support to get this deal through. But there is no reason the Ellison family should be owning both CBS and CNN. It's wrong. And they were unable to get a force of the sale of CNN, and they caved while the other attorney generals haven't caved. So it's wrong. And I believe this merger is terrible for the consolidation of media.
0: Alan in Newport Beach, you're on the air with Congressman Khanna.
5: Thank you for taking my call. I have two major concerns. One is the war in Iran, which we general public has little to do with. But my second topic has to do with, in your opening rant, you talked about UBI, universal basic income, and raising the minimum wage. I'd like for you and Congressman Rokan, to look at the other end of the spectrum, the very wealthy and the corruption from those people. The question I have is, both of you are very well intelligent and well-read. Do you know, and we now have wealth tax being proposed in a couple of states, New York and California. Do you know where it was first suggested?
3: Well, California has the first billionaire tax in the history of America or the world. And, the income tax, I think, first passed in Wisconsin. Tom, I know, knows the history better than I do, so correct me, Tom, if I'm wrong, but I think that paved the way for the federal income tax. And what I'm hoping is that this billionaire tax that Bernie Sanders and I support in California will pave the way for a billionaire tax nationally. If we tax 989 billionaires 5% a year, 989 people 5% a year, they own 22% of our economy, we would raise $4 trillion over 10 years. You could have free childcare, you could have free college, you could fully fund special needs education, you could move Medicare down to 50. It would transform America. And I believe that's the way to raise modern revenue.
0: Rob in Mesa, Arizona, you're on the air with Congressman Khanna.
6: Thanks. Hey, we should call any dividend given out for the health insurance industry death dividends. And we got to stop this. I know everyone's on the public option, and we should be either tell each of these industries that they have to be nonprofit, which would free up hundreds of billions of dollars to go to your care and to medicines. And we should also leverage this, meaning we shouldn't give a dime to any country who has their own version of a public option or public health care option. So we should just leverage that.
3: Well, look, I was in Michigan last night with Debbie Dingell. I mean, people want Medicare for all. A public option is fine, but they are tired of the denials by health insurance. They're tired of the premiums. They're tired of the deductibles. And the reality is Allison Giovanni has a study at Yale that shows that the total cost of healthcare right now is $5.2 trillion. Medicare for all would save $1 trillion and bring it down to $4 trillion. It makes economic sense. It makes moral sense. The time has come. This is no longer just Bernie Sanders and the Sanders campaign. This is the majority opinion. And when we win the House, we need to have a vote on it.
0: Amen. Congressman Ro Khanna is with us for the hour, taking your calls in a National Progressive Town Hall meeting. His website is Khanna, K-H-A-N-N-A .house.gov. Rep. Ro Khanna over on Blue Sky. We'll be back with more of your calls for Representative Khanna in just a moment. Stay tuned.
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0: We'll be right back with your calls for Representative Ro Khanna. Stay with us.

0: Ken in Louisa, Virginia. You are on the I don't have any audio.
1: Yeah.
0: Oh, there you are. Oh. Hey, Ken. You're on the air with Congressman Connor.
1: Hey, good afternoon. I have two basic comments, questions. First is, does anybody remember where exactly the news headlines were the week prior to the Iran war? And obviously, someone used the Iran war as an excuse to deflect the whole focus of America. And two, what's more important is the Citizens United, the Montana plan. This has to come first. The more we let our politicians be paid for by private companies, rich people, we're not in control of it anymore. And you can tax all the billionaires you want. That'll just jack up how much money that the PACs and private rich folks are going to give to the other folks. Any comments on that?
2: You're actually right. We got to get money out of politics. I mean, it is the cardinal evil, the money by defense contractors, money by pharma executives, by health insurance executives. It's why we don't get Medicare for All. It's why we have a bloated Pentagon budget. It's why, in part, we get into all these foreign wars. So we need to do it state by state, ban private money. And then if over two-thirds of the states say that, we can have a constitutional convention, or they could force Congress to pass a constitutional amendment, because Congress will see that two-thirds of the states are acting, and we need to ban super PACs and ban this independent expenditure on politics.
0: From your lips to God's ears, Dave in Buffalo, New York, you're on the air with Congressman Khanna.
3: Representative O'Connor, Tom, thank you. Ro, about data centers, they produce an awful lot of heat, and the last thing our world needs is more heat. They're dropping them into oceans and waterways for cooling systems, but that is going to raise the water temperature, and heated oceans like the Pacific is the last thing we need is more water temperature heat. And then it also emits in the infrared zone when you take infrared cameras. It's emitting more than just visible toxins. It's also invisible. And then there's infrared, almost infrasound.
0: Mm-hmm. So your question is?
3: We need to highly regulate the because of the health concerns, there's neuroinflammation with the continuous low frequencies and vibrations that these
0: I get it. Let's get the congressman's comment here.
2: Well,
0: thank you, Dave.
2: I appreciate your passion. A lot of people share it around the country. That's why I've called for a data center bill of rights. No data center built where communities are opposed, having clear health regulations, having a clear sense that they can't be in residential communities, they can't be on farmland, and that they shouldn't be jacking up electricity prices or taking local water. So we need to give communities say over how their communities are governed.
0: Do you think there's a broad consensus for that in Congress, and do you think Trump would veto it?
2: Both. I think there is an increasingly broad consensus, and I think Trump will veto. Trump is out to lunch on AI and on data centers.
0: Yeah.
2: And the reason is because he's all his North Star is a stock market, and he sees the markets going up with these companies, and he doesn't want to do anything to slow that down.
0: Yeah, that makes sense. Congressman Ro Khanna with us. We'll be back in 60 seconds. Stay tuned.

0: 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It really means a lot to us.
1: So what do we call the really, really mind-bogglingly rich? You know, at the founding of the Republic, they were referred to as speculators or moneyed interest or aristocrats. In the years leading up to the Civil War, we called them the cotton lords and the plantation aristocracy. In the late 19th century, they were the robber barons. In the 1930s, FDR called them the economic royalists. But since the Reagan Revolution, we've just called them billionaires. And now, you know, some of them want to call themselves tech bros. Like, that's kind of a good thing, you know, like tech is positive and bros, you know, like Mark Zuckerberg saying we need more masculine energy in American business culture. So we need a new phrase. I would like to suggest the morbidly rich. Morbidly suggests unhealthy. And the vast riches that some of these people have is unhealthy to our democracy, particularly since five Republicans on the Supreme Court said that morbidly rich people can buy politicians. And it's unhealthy for them, too. So morbidly rich. There's an op-ed over at HartmanReport.com all about it. Check it out. Welcome back. 9 minutes before the hour. Congressman Ro Khanna taking your calls. Bill in Port Townsend. You are on the air with Congressman Khanna.
2: Hello, Tom. Hello, Representative Khanna. I want to thank you for upholding your oath to the Constitution and being an excellent public servant. You give me hope. And my question for you is, starting like today, could the members of the House of Representatives start filing articles of impeachment for each and every high crime and misdemeanor? Just do the paperwork. File the document, file it, whether it goes anywhere, doesn't matter. And then my question is, would you not refer to this thing as president anymore, or sir, or boss, or it doesn't deserve a title of respect. It is not a president, not abiding by the Constitution.
0: Okay. Thank you, Bill.
3: Well, I agree with you on drafting the articles of impeachment. One of the reasons that Johnson adjourned Congress is he didn't want to vote on Thomas Massie's articles of impeachment against Pete Hegseth, because he knew that you would have 20 or so Republicans defect. So we need articles of impeachment, not just against Donald Trump, I support it, but also impeachment articles against these cabinet members who have been violating the law and blatantly committing unconstitutional acts. And I'm for accountability. I'm less concerned about, the title. Refer to someone because of the political process of winning votes, but we need to impeach and then convict because that's also the political process.
0: Steve in Phoenix, Arizona, you're on the air with Congressman Khanna.
4: At the bottom of the hour, I happened to flip over to CNBC, and they had a story on there about a basketball trading card for a Cooper flag of the Dallas Mavericks, and it just went for $8 million at an auction. There's something inherently wrong in this country with all this hot money floating around. Our people don't even realize we're still operating under Reaganomics, the tax rates. What we need to do is in the big, beautiful bill for billionaires just exacerbated it. We need to get back to the FDR rates that were 91% to 74% until the evil Reagan came along and lowered them and has destroyed our economy. Thank you, gentlemen.
3: Well, you know, when I collected baseball cards, if you had a very hot rookie, it may be worth a couple $100. I guess times have changed from the 1980s and early 1990s. $8 million on a basketball card. Wow. But look, here's what I would say, and I'm for America's Next New Deal, but the way we make money has changed. FDR had 91% top rates on income, but that's where the income is. FDR's capital gains rates were still around 20-25% the last I looked. And the problem right now is the capital gains, where you have a whole class of people who are making their wealth not by a W-2 form, but by appreciation in the stock market. The stock market has gone up 20,000% in the last 50 years, and they're never realizing it because they're never selling it. And that is why we fundamentally need a billionaire tax, a tax on this wealth, a minimal tax on broad-based property. We need a new way of taxation in America because the old way of taxing just income is not fair, and it's not raising the revenue.
0: K
1: Kevin in North Miami, Florida. You're on the air with Congressman Khanna.
5: Yeah, I want to thank you both for your attention on this matter. From the University of Hartman, I have heard and learned that the blue states contribute something like, on a ratio of 7-1, more money to the Treasury than the red states do. So with that in mind, the way Trump threatens, say, like North Carolina now, to withdraw FEMA funds if they don't elect the right governor, can the blue states threaten Trump to withhold money that we contribute to the red states or to the overall economy, the treasury of the country?
3: Well, look, you know, I guess I'm a Lincoln. I'm a unionist. I believe we should just defeat the Republicans decisively in November, defeat Trump, and start to rebuild a new deal and to care as much for Arkansas and Tennessee as we would care for a blue state. But absolutely, if Trump is doing unconstitutional things, there's a way to stand up to that, and that's the United States Congress. We're the ones who shouldn't be funding the war in Iran. We're the ones that shouldn't be funding his illegal and unconstitutional action. And the people to blame is to say the Congress needs to grow a spine and stand up as a co-equal branch of government and not let him run roughshod over the Constitution.
1: There you go. Congressman, thanks again so much for dropping by this week. It's always an honor and a pleasure to have you with us. Thank you.
3: Oh, Tom, it's always an honor. I always love doing it, and then I get on my phone and say, how did I answer better? Because your listeners always ask such good questions. So it's always a great experience for me.
1: Thank you. Thank you, sir.
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7: While the production of my lowdown commentaries is high-tech, I confess that I'm antiquated. I still write each piece in longhand, applying my ballpoint to paper. This has caused bewildered glances from some who see me scribbling away in local coffee shops and bars. Recently, one fellow sidled up and whispered, "Watch out! If they see you doing this, they'll haul you off to the Smithsonian." But we handwriters might not be as obsolete as the key tappers assume. A fast-spreading grassroots movement is calling for schools to re-emphasize the value of writing and printing by hand instead of being wholly dependent on machines. Already, 24 states, as varied as Mississippi and California, now require public schools to teach cursive writing in 3rd through 5th grades. This squares with new understanding of how brains absorb information. While keyboards are faster, the slower, more tactile act of handwriting creates longer-lasting comprehension of letters and better retention of the thoughts they convey. Neuroscientists find that rote keystrokes on a computer require little mental engagement, while physically drawing out words and ideas takes coordination of multiple areas of the brain to focus memory, eyes, and fingers on creating a written product. Just writing this piece conjured up a fond remembrance of my early childhood, sitting on the floor of our home learning to draw the ABCs, both print and cursive, on those line practice pads. It was both an artistic exercise and the development of a foundational tool for a life of learning. This is Jim Hightower saying, yes, computer literacy is an indispensable element of today's childhood curriculum, but so is the richer development of human thinking through putting pen to paper. So let's do both.

Earth breaches 7 of 9 planetary boundaries. Leaders demand solar for all by 2030. The states sue over Trump's wind payoffs. Why time flies and the Atlantic slows. Good morning. This is the Commonwealth Report, Geeky Science Friday edition. News for the public, not the powerful. Follow us at CommonwealthReport.news. Scientists drop a grim verdict on Earth's life support. Are our safe operating spaces already gone? 60 scientists at Germany's Potsdam Institute released the 2026 Planetary Health Check. Of the 9 planetary boundaries that keep this Earth livable, 7 have now been breached, every one of them at the worst level ever recorded. Climate, freshwater, forests, ocean acidity, chemical pollution, all in the danger zone. Only the ozone layer and the air pollution have improved. Lead author Boris Schakowsky says the diagnosis is unambiguous. The report warns the Amazon could tip into savanna and that the forests and oceans soaking up our carbon are starting to falter. This came out the same week corporations told organizers they'd attend Climate Week in New York, just not visibly. The planet is screaming and the people with the power to act are whispering. Bernie Sanders and global leaders issued an open letter. Can the sun save us before 2030? While the planet flashes red, global leaders pointed at the answer hanging in the sky. As the UN gathers, signers from Bernie Sanders to Filipino climate champion Yeb Sano to South America's Kumi Nadu, South Africa, are demanding solar for everyone, everywhere, by 2030. The letter says the world's been set ablaze by both war and warming, and the two are connected. The oil government's fight over is the carbon cooking the planet. They cite California burning half the gas for power it did 3 years ago, and Pakistan installing millions of panels in months. The path forward is difficult, but the way is clear, they say. The only thing in the way is the fossil fuel industry and the politicians it owns. Trump pays wind companies $1.4 billion to quit. Will California and New York stop this backroom deal? California Attorney General Rob Bonta and New York's Letitia James sued the Trump administration Tuesday over its scheme to buy back offshore wind leases. That's $1.4 billion of your tax money paid to energy companies to quit. Inventory paid over Invergy paid over $111 million in 2022 for a Morro Base lease meant for up to 2 gigawatts, and Trump's paying them to abandon it. James led 7 other states suing over that deal and a Blue Point wind deal off New York and New Jersey. James says this administration would rather pay off energy companies than let us build. Trump says he won't let a single windmill get built. Your electric bills go up, the oil companies win, and you and I foot the payoff. Researchers test why time speeds up with age, and the popular answer falls apart. Ever wonder why a summer lasted forever at age 10 and a whole year vanishes now? Scientists tested it, and the explanation most of us believe took a hit. The old theory says new experiences create more memories, so childhood feels long and routine, and adulthood feels short. A study in memory and cognition tested 120 people aged 20 to 91. Older folks did feel the last decade flew by, but it had nothing to do with how many memories they had or how vivid. What did track was a reduced ability to form new memories. Back in 1877, French philosopher Paul Janet proposed each year as a shrinking slice of your life. The lesson may be that staying mentally engaged beats chasing novelty. Scientists find the Atlantic's great conveyor is slowing down. Are we watching the climate break? Researchers at the University of Miami found some of the clearest direct evidence yet that the Atlantic Meridional Overturning Circulation, or AMOC, which includes the Gulf Stream, has been weakening for nearly 20 years. Using 4 seafloor arrays from the tropics to the mid-latitudes, they tracked deep water below 1,000 meters and found the same decline everywhere. That's a real shift, not a local blip, in a system that moves enormous heat around the planet. Oceanographer Shane Elpott warns, quote, a weaker AMOC can shift weather patterns, potentially leading to more extreme storms. Add colder European winters, shifting rainfall, and faster sea level rise on our coasts. The warnings are clear, the solutions exist, and the only missing piece is political will. And that's the way it is today, Friday, September 25th, 2026. I'm Tom Hartman.

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1: Hey, welcome to the second hour of our program. 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And this is actually going on right now. There's an ad that's running on Fox so-called news where pictures of the American president flash across the screen while a singer sings the words, love me, over and over and over again. And Trump's voice says, we will defeat communism, socialism, and Marxism. America will never be a communist country. UFC boss Dana White says, Trump is the toughest and most resilient person I've ever met. And then at the bottom of the screen, you have these little six words, paid for by the U.S. government, which is you. You and I are paying for Donald Trump to run an ad on Fox News and give money to Fox News to promote Donald Trump. Now, I get it that he probably thinks this is going to help Republican candidates because, hey, I'm on the ballot and people show up when I'm on the ballot. I don't think Donald has any idea, frankly, how badly he's doing right now in America. I think he's going to be in for a big shock. But there's a bigger issue here. And even beyond the fact that this is a clear violation of the Hatch Act, you cannot use government property for political purposes. And this is obviously a political ad. Even though Trump is not up for election right now, he represents the Republicans who are. This is the claim the White House is making is it's just a patriotic public service announcement. That's all it is. No, we're finally reaching full Putin here in America with this paid for by admission. And this isn't the first time. I mean, back in 2020, Trump wanted his signature on the checks, the stimulus checks that went out, you know, to undo the damage of the pandemic. When Kristi Noem budgeted $200 million for ads of her on horseback, Trump told her he wanted the first ad to be about him. Three-story banners of Trump's face are hanging all over Washington, D.C., Agriculture, Labor, and Justice Departments. Cost us $50,000. The State Department put his portrait and signature inside our passports. The Treasury Department is now minting a Trump gold-colored coin, illegally, by the way, in violation of federal law, a law that goes back to the 1790s. 1792 was called the first Coinage Act. And, in fact, the original Senate version of that act said that the president's portrait shall be on the coins of the United States. And George Washington said monarchical act. As I'm not a monarch, I'm a president. Don't put my picture. And so they changed the law. The law that got passed says instead that the Coinage Act calls for, quote, an impression emblematic of liberty. And that's why we've had, you know, like Liberty Walking and Monticello and all these other kind of things, you know, on our coins. And then after that, George Washington used his farewell address to warn us about, quote, cunning, ambitious, and unprincipled men who would use the wealth, power, and levers of government to subvert the will of the people. And sure enough, here we are. I think the biggest damage that this kind of an ad does to America is larger than these concerns that Trump is breaking the law to do that, which God only knows how the Supreme Court would rule on that. But I think the big issue here is that Donald Trump has taught an entire generation of MAGA voters, which includes a lot of young people, that, you know, as Louis XIV said, you know, l'état c'est moi, right? The state is me. I am the state. There's the president, and then there's the presidency. And in the United States, we separate those. The president is the temporary occupant of the office of the presidency. The president's job is to faithfully execute the laws, to see that the laws are faithfully executed, to paraphrase the U.S. Constitution. He's a temporary resident. In dictatorships, the president or premier or prime minister or Shah or Sheikh or whatever his title may be, is the state. In America, the president is not the state. And that's what differentiates democracies from dictatorships. It's what differentiates, a democratic republic from a strongman autocracy. And what Trump is teaching his voters, and he's doing it very intentionally, he's always wanted there to be a cult of personality around him. He's been desperate for attention and love, ever since he was a child. And we've been seeing this grow ever since the day he was, every day he'd wake up trying to figure out how to get his face on page one of the New York Post back in the day, And I just think it's a very dangerous thing when the president of the United States and the lickspittles and brown-nosers who he has surrounded himself with go out of their way to try to cause Americans to think that the president and the state are the same thing, that Trump is our ruler rather than our servant, right? The presidency should be, and we've had presidents who understood this and who behaved this way, by the way. The presidency should be the highest level of service in America, not the highest level of power in America. Actually, the way the Constitution is constructed, the majority of the power of our government resides with the House of Representatives, with Congress, primarily, and then secondarily with the United States Senate, positions that are elected by the people. And that was very intentional. So here we've got, and Jamie Raskin is out there going, this is a violation. And he said, it's not like they need a, or this is what Tom Tillis said, a Republican. He said, it's inappropriate. It's not like they need a GoFundMe page to have the dollars to do that sort of an ad. But using taxpayer dollars, it feels like Viktor Orban. And sure enough, this is what Viktor Orban does, or did. It's what Putin does. You tune in to Russian television, and there's, Vladimir Putin all the time. This is dangerous stuff. An entire generation of MAGA voters being taught that the president and the presidency are the same thing, that the president is our ruler, not our servant. And I just think it's really dangerous. So I'm calling on people to call their members of Congress and tell your senators and representatives you want the Government Accountability Office, the GAO, to issue a formal ruling on this ad, on whether or not it's a Hatch Act violation. You want the Office of Special Counsel to look into the Hatch Act. And you want the next appropriations bill to say in plain English that Trump can never do this again. And by the way, make sure that you're registered to vote. But the bottom line is, here's Donald Trump saying, love me, love me, love me, over and over. And by the way, the guy who sings the song came out and said, I never authorized that. But Trump doesn't care. He doesn't care about the law. He doesn't think this guy is going to, successfully sue him, because, hell, he's got immunity from six corrupt Republicans on the U.S. Supreme Court who are all on the take, who all came up through the Federalist Society, the feeding system for lawyers who will always support billionaires and big corporations. But it's just, it's beyond disgusting that you and I are being forced to pay for ads telling us, explicitly telling us, to love Donald Trump. It's wild.
0: This is the Tom Hartman Program.
1: It's the place where smart people get their news, and it goes Friday. We'll get back to more of the news of the day and your calls in just a minute.

0: And welcome back, Grace in Philadelphia. Hey, Grace, what's on your mind today?
1: Hi, Tom. Thank you. I'd like to talk about some good news coming out of New York, where a march to abolish animal testing is underway. There's activists, athletes, and athletes who have been marching for 14 days over 207 miles from Albany to North Rose, New York, where Marshall Bioresources is located. So MBR is the largest breeding facility in America, and they have over 60,000 animals being sold for animal testing. And a formal criminal referral has been filed by Bonnie Clapper, an attorney, requesting criminal investigation into MBR, relying on whistleblower accounts of severe abuse and neglect, and also improper and unlicensed euthanasia and unsanitary conditions.
0: Mm-hmm.
1: The march is ending today, and there will be a protest rally tomorrow at Marshall's Bioresources at 11:30 a.m. Eastern, 8:30 Pacific, and you can find out more about it at marchforanimals.org, and you can look at free YouTube channel Unchained TV. They're covering it live.
0: Mm-hmm. Cool.
1: There's only just one only thing I'd like to mention is it's a good time to push for animal rights in the government right now, because PETA, and that's the People for Ethical Treatment of Animals, and PCRM, which is the Physicians Committee for Responsible Medicine. They've been working for the past couple of years with the FDA, NIH, and EPA, which are government agencies, and to help offer solutions to help us step away from animal testing. And they're offering solutions like organ on a chip, organoids, transitional research, and education for researchers that are coming into the field, so to feed into the system. So the FDA has just announced that they are changing the language, and this is what a lot of researchers have been waiting for and animal rights activists have been waiting for, this door to open, which is the language in the policy stating that they're going from quote-unquote animal testing to quote-unquote non-clinical testing. So what that means is that it's no longer mandatory to do the animal testing for your drugs. And it's giving researchers and these drug companies another path so that they can choose.
0: Using human tissue and petri dishes and things. I mean, we have known since the 60s with the thalidomide thing. Thalidomide, the law required it to be tested on rabbits. But when it was tested on human cells in vitro, it was found to be a mutagen. But they ignored that because the rabbit test was the federal standard, and you know we ended up with children born without limbs. We've known for a long time about this. You know?
1: That was an absolute disaster, right?
0: Yeah, and they knew. I mean, they knew from the human cell that there was a problem, but you know they didn't know the extent of the problem until they tested it on humans, as it were. I used to work for an organization in Germany, Salem, that had an entire research institute. They published a huge book of hundreds and hundreds of studies that were done on human tissue in petri dishes that showed better results than animal testing. I mean, the whole goal was to end animal testing. And, I worked for them for years. Grace, I'm with you. Good luck. Keep us up to date on it, okay?
1: Great, sure. Check in tomorrow and watch the rest of the protest out at Marshall's. Thank you so much.
0: There you go. Thanks a lot, Grace. 19 minutes past the hour. We'll be right back.

0: The Commonwealth Report is journalism that works for you, not corporations, not billionaires. News for the public, not the powerful. Twice a day, we break down what matters to your life. 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Stay informed, stay empowered. You know, Richard Nixon and Spiro Agnew both took cash bribes while they were in the White House. Since then, you know, the Supreme Court, or at least five Republicans on the Supreme Court, made it a lot easier for politicians to take bribes with their Citizens United decision, which basically legalized political bribery as long as it's done through campaigns or PACs or super PACs. But for some people, there's just never enough money, right? Donald Trump has been running small-time hustles to make money for decades, selling sneakers, Bibles, steaks, vodka, water. But now he's hit the big time. He's got these fungible tokens, right? Fungible crypto assets, which are basically just digital pictures of Donald Trump that say, fight, fight, fight. And he has turned them into an $8 billion machine. His wife is in on this, too, with his Trump coin. It's a new way that foreign powers and billionaires in the United States can just shovel money into Donald Trump's pocket. There's a whole article about it over at HartmanReport.com titled Presidential Payola, the Evolution of Political Bribery. Check it out.
1: Love me, America. Look at my face. I'll hang it on the walls of this place. I'll spend your money. I'll buy your screens.

0: is not yours to take. Love me,
1: America, love only me. 23 minutes past the hour. Welcome back. 8% mortgage rates? Oh, geez. This Market Watch, the headline, 8% mortgage rates are not an impossibility as the 30-year fixed rate surges. Now, what's going on here? And we've talked about this a couple times on this program, and I think most Americans just have no idea what the bond market. Many people don't even know what a bond is. Bonds are basically IOUs. When companies or countries need to borrow money, they issue bonds, and the bonds have what are called maturity dates, which is the date on which that IOU has to be paid back. So it could be a year, 3 years, 5 years, 10 years, 20 years, 30 years, and the

0: The outright level that's most concerning for Wall Street, it's the speed of the move. When rates climb at such a rapid pace, he writes, history tells them something bad tends to happen. They went back and they looked at the last five decades, the last 50 years, and they found 16 times when interest rates or when 10-year mortgage rates or 30-year mortgage rates in this. No, this is the 10-year. I'm sorry. When the 10-year mortgage rates went up as rapidly as they are right now. And by the way, this is not the Fed driving this. This is the marketplace driving this. And probably the most famous of these was an increase in the 10-year rates just before the 1987 crash when Ronald Reagan was in office. That was the second worst stock market crash in the history of America, behind only the one in 1929, October of 29. So this could be a warning, basically. They note everything from mortgage rates to sophisticated hedge fund trades are contingent on a stable 10-year yield. When it soars quickly, it can unravel risky plans by companies or investors that were counting on a stable borrowing rate. And that's what's going on right now. So there's a lot of risky bets out there, particularly around AI. But we saw the same thing with the dot-com bubble. We saw it during the housing crisis. This time around, traders cite the booming and opaque private credit market and the AI data center plans as potential breaking points. The State Street's, and who gets hit first and hardest when this kind of thing happens? The banks. And guess what? The regional banking ETF, this is KRE is what the symbol is on Wall Street, it's already dropped 10%. The banking sector is showing some cracks, shall we say. Also, home building and utilities. S&P utilities sector has fallen 4%. These are not typical things that you see in an economic moment like this. But when the 10-year Treasury note starts collapsing, or the interest rate increases and the price collapses, which because they go opposite each other, then bad things can happen. Meanwhile, you'll recall former plumber and now DHS Secretary Mark Wayne Mullen said that there were 270,000 non-citizens. Voting, and 15,903 of them were in Nevada. He had later lowered that number to 185, but now Greg Ott, who is the Attorney General for Nevada, says, you have proved nothing of substance to suggest otherwise. In other words, he says, all of those people are citizens. We do not have non-citizens on our rolls. He says, our records do not support DHS's claims, and DHS has still not provided evidence to change that. Instead, DHS officials, he said, continue their attempts to intimidate election officials into compliance and deter voters with huge claims of fraud with no evidence. Repeating unsupported claims does not make them true. See, this is what happens when you put a lickspittle plumber in charge of your nation's, you know, the legal system. Mark Wayne Mullen, a former plumber, is now the head of DHS. And, you know, crazy stuff is happening. Shouldn't be surprised, I suppose.
1: 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Call 202-808-9925.
0: So what's on your mind? I'll pick up your calls on the other side of the break. We'll be right back.

Earth breaches 7 of 9 planetary boundaries. Leaders demand solar for all by 2030. The states sue over Trump's wind payoffs. Why time flies and the Atlantic slows. Good morning. This is the Commonwealth Report, Geeky Science Friday edition. News for the public, not the powerful. Follow us at CommonwealthReport.news. Scientists drop a grim verdict on Earth's life support. Are our safe operating spaces already gone? 60 scientists at Germany's Potsdam Institute released the 2026 Planetary Health Check. Of the 9 planetary boundaries that keep this Earth livable, 7 have now been breached, every one of them at the worst level ever recorded. Climate, freshwater, forests, ocean acidity, chemical pollution, all in the danger zone. Only the ozone layer and the

air pollution have improved. Lead author Boris Schakowsky says the diagnosis is unambiguous. The report warns the Amazon could tip into savanna and that the forests and oceans soaking up our carbon are starting to falter. This came out the same week corporations told organizers they'd attend Climate Week in New York, just not visibly. The planet is screaming and the people with the power to act are whispering. Bernie Sanders and global leaders issued an open letter. Can the sun save us before 2030? While the planet flashes red, global leaders pointed at the answer hanging in the sky. As the UN gathers, signers from Bernie Sanders to Filipino climate champion Yeb Sano to South America's Kumi Nadu, South Africa, are demanding solar for everyone, everywhere, by 2030. The letter says the world's been set ablaze by both war and warming, and the two are connected. The oil governments fight over is the carbon cooking the planet. They cite California burning half the gas for power it did 3 years ago, and Pakistan installing millions of panels in months. The path forward is difficult, but the way is clear, they say. The only thing in the way is the fossil fuel industry and the politicians it owns. Trump pays wind companies $1.4 billion to quit. Will California and New York stop this backroom deal? California Attorney General Rob Bonta and New York's Letitia James sued the Trump administration Tuesday over its scheme to buy back offshore wind leases. That's $1.4 billion of your tax money paid to energy companies to quit. Inventory paid over Invergy paid over $111 million in 2022 for a Morro base lease meant for up to 2 gigawatts, and Trump's paying them to abandon it. James led 7 other states suing over that deal and a Blue Point wind deal off New York and New Jersey. James says this administration would rather pay off energy companies than let us build. Trump says he won't let a single windmill get built. Your electric bills go up, the oil companies win, and you and I foot the payoff. Researchers test why time speeds up with age, and the popular answer falls apart. Ever wonder why a summer lasted forever at age 10 and a whole year vanishes now? Scientists tested it, and the explanation most of us believe took a hit. The old theory says new experiences create more memories, so childhood feels long and routine, and adulthood feels short. A study in memory and cognition tested 120 people aged 20 to 91. Older folks did feel the last decade flew by, but it had nothing to do with how many memories they had or how vivid. What did track was a reduced ability to form new memories. Back in 1877, French philosopher Paul Janet proposed each year as a shrinking slice of your life. The lesson may be that staying mentally engaged beats chasing novelty. Scientists find the Atlantic's Great Conveyor is slowing down. Are we watching the climate break? Researchers at the University of Miami found some of the clearest direct evidence yet that the Atlantic Meridional Overturning Circulation, or AMOC, which includes the Gulf Stream, has been weakening for nearly 20 years. Using 4 seafloor arrays from the tropics to the mid-latitudes, they tracked deep water below 1,000 meters and found the same decline everywhere. That's a real shift, not a local blip, in a system that moves enormous heat around the planet. Oceanographer Shane Elpott warns, quote, a weaker AMOC can shift weather patterns, potentially leading to more extreme storms. Add colder European winters, shifting rainfall, and faster sea level rise on our coasts. The warnings are clear, the solutions exist, and the only missing piece is political will. And that's the way it is today, Friday, September 25th, 2026. I'm Tom Hartman.

0: 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Check it out. Welcome back. 34 minutes past the hour. So what's on your mind today? Dan in Reno, Nevada. Hey, Dan, what's up?
1: Sir, how are you doing today?
0: I am great, but I'll get better. Hope that's true for you.
1: I'm doing great, sir. So first, you mentioned voter fraud. The state of Nevada only had one individual that they found. And, of course, he was a white man in his late 50s, white.
0: Mm-hmm.
1: And they never prosecuted him.
0: Right. Yeah. And this is, I mean, the Heritage Foundation, for God's sake, you know, funded by the right-wing billionaires, looked at something like 22 years worth of votes, you know, votes going all the way back to 2000, more or less. I forget the exact years.
1: Yes, sir.
0: And they found like 71 non-citizens who had voted out of billions of ballots cast. I mean, this has never been a problem in America. There's nobody stupid enough to intentionally, you know, risk 5 years in jail just to cast a vote.
1: Agreed. Agreed. So getting back on the real topic, tax codes, I was hoping to get Representative Rokanda to talk to him, but obviously that didn't happen. So what Americans don't understand, I don't like the term tax the billionaires. We need to go back to the 1970s tax codes before Reagan, took a hammer to it. I don't know how you want to say this. Before Reagan demolished the middle class, the tax code used to work for everybody.
0: You're right.
1: Companies invested in themselves. They were doing they were building, they were researching,
0: Yeah. They
1: were developing.
0: There was R&D and
1: everyone got paid.
0: Yeah.
1: Everyone got paid. It wasn't until Reagan slashed the tax codes and, you know, more Republicans started finding or creating loopholes in it that all these these corporations decided, hey, it's cheaper to move our industries overseas. It was not the immigrant that stole your job. It was the businessman that stole your job.
0: That's true.
1: He went overseas so he could pay pennies on the dollar to make crap. Oh, let's talk about crap. Right now, we don't have products that last as long as they used to when I was a kid.
0: Mm-hmm.
1: When I was a kid, everything, you know, you had cars from the 1920s still on the road.
0: Oh, you had toasters and washing machines that would, be, you know, people would pass down to their children. I mean,
1: yes, sir.
0: Now if your toaster lasts 2 years, it's a big deal.
1: Yeah. Yes, and I get that because they're trying to make more money. So they need, they need you to buy more products.
0: I get it.
1: So landfills are being filled up.
0: Yes.
1: So your
0: point is we need to raise our taxes and we need to start making things in America again.
1: I agree on that, yes.
0: Okay, great. Yeah. I wanted to boil it down because I do have to move along. But, Dan, thank you. Good points all. Jerry in Bradenton, Florida. Hey, Jerry, what's on your mind?
2: Hey, brother. I love you, brother.
0: Back at you, Jerry.
2: You told me a lot.
0: Thank you.
2: But anyway, yeah. I was hoping to get Senator Rokanda on the line, but I guess this is going to probably be the same thing, you know, already. But everything, if you don't take care of it, it can either get better or worse. But if you don't take care of it, it gets worse. If you do, and we let this happen to our country, this goes, and you said it goes way back in the 1800s. I believe it started with Nixon mainly for us.
0: Yeah.
2: But is this blue wave want to just stop all the craziness that Trump has done? That's one question. And you said that I think we know Trump's desperate. So he's going to do something November 3rd, somewhere around there.
0: Yeah, we'll see. I think that okay. if we can, you know, overwhelmingly win in November, that that's a victory for democracy in America, and it's a real defeat for the fascists who now run the Republican Party and the right-wing billionaires who own them all. But it's going to have to be a huge, overwhelming victory, because if it's at all contestable, if it's at all small, they will contest it. And, you know, they will do everything they can to stop it. You're absolutely right.
2: I know that part, yeah, but are we going to just, I mean, is it going to work?
0: I mean, I don't have a crystal ball, Jerry, and I've been wrong in my predictions before,
2: that.
0: But I'm very hopeful.
2: That's why I wanted to ask him that.
0: Yeah, well, I can tell you, Ro Khanna doesn't know either, but we're all very hopeful, and we're doing everything we can to get out the vote. Jerry, thank you for the call. Robin in Kingston, Washington. Hey, Robin, what's on your mind today?
3: Hey, Tom, just calling up to see if we can win some elections here, and yeah. I'm going to make a point that I've kind of made before, but I want to really narrow it down and focus it. And the concept is kind of a blue state or district responsibility, or better yet, opportunity to have effects across the country.
0: Mm-hmm.
3: I think it is now time. I've mentioned this term before, interstate political commerce or energy, which is money, postcards, phone calls, whatever it might be, to support and help candidates in the purple states and districts, okay?
0: Mm-hmm.
3: And I'm asking everybody not to get fooled again, and it's mostly about large states. Large state senatorial elections are really hard to support, whereas if you've got 10 or 15 bucks you want to send, that makes a bigger difference in like Alaska and maybe mm-hmm. Iowa and
0: yeah.
3: New Hampshire and whatever it might be. And then also I would ask people the important time here is to focus on any purple or winnable congressional district anywhere in the country to throw some support to.
0: Yeah.
3: Please, I know people want to support, emotionally support some good candidates, but if they're in unwinnable situations, please don't, you know.
0: Well, you just never know is part of the problem, Robin. I mean, right now our plus 10 districts are winnable.
3: No, I'm going to stand by history, Tom. And probably, you know, kind of disagree with
0: you.
3: Well,
0: look at the 1932 election, Robin.
3: Yeah, that's 1932.
0: I
3: and then look at a whole bunch of elections.
0: No, I know, but
3: not the trend.
0: I don't think that we've had a, they weren't doing polling when Herbert Hoover was president. But if they were, my guess would be that Trump's polling right now and Herbert Hoover's would be very similar. And again, this is me being just a wild-eyed optimist, but,
3: Right. So,
0: I'm very hopeful. Robin, I get your point. You made it very
3: Tom,
0: well. Thank you very
3: Tom,
0: much.
3: Tom, yeah. I have one more point.
0: I'm listening. I guess I'm not. Reggie in Viola, Arkansas. Hey, Reggie, what's on your mind today?
4: Hi. I have a daughter who is a UU minister.
0: Mm-hmm. Unitarian Universalists. Yeah.
4: Yes. And every year about this time, they go to the fair. I live in north central Arkansas, very Bible belty.
0: Mm-hmm.
4: And they have the reputation of being the church who accepts everybody, even the gay people.
0: Yeah, it's true.
4: And
0: along with the United
4: so,
0: Church of Christ, which also does.
4: Well,
0: except that the UU Church doesn't call themselves Christian, and the United Church of Christ certainly does.
4: That's right, yes. And so every year at the fair, she gets all these ministers from all these churches around here
0: mm-hmm.
4: coming over and telling her what she does wrong.
0: Oh, jeez.
4: You know, you shouldn't do this. You shouldn't accept these people. You shouldn't. And she came up with the most perfect way to come back at a fake Christian that I've ever heard.
0: Mm-hmm.
4: And she looked this guy in the face and she said, you know what? She says, I don't believe that God sent Jesus to spread hate. And she said, so I don't believe he sent you either.
0: Wow. God bless her.
4: And the man just couldn't even talk to her anymore. He left.
0: Yeah. Yeah, get thee behind me, Satan. You know, it's like that's we need to be saying that to these phony Christians more often. That's brilliant, Reggie. Thanks for sharing that story.
4: I have never heard anything that good before.
0: Yeah, well, tell your daughter she's one of our heroes.
4: All righty, I will.
0: Okay, thanks, Reggie. Good talking to you. Byron in Baton Rouge, Louisiana. Hey, Byron, what's on your mind today?
5: Hey, Tom. I just wanted to ask you some brief questions about 1960 politics. Do you think if JFK had not been assassinated in Dallas in November of 63, do you think he would have won re-election in 64 against your father's candidate, Goldwater?
0: I think the odds are extremely high, yeah.
5: Do you think he would have kept LBJ as his running mate?
0: I think he would have, yeah.
5: Although and do you think
0: he and LBJ were not the best of friends, but they were working well together.
5: And do you think that Kennedy would have pushed the Civil Rights Act and the Voting Rights Act as much as LBJ did when he was president?
0: It's a good question. I don't know the answer to that. I mean, LBJ was able to do that in large part because Kennedy had been assassinated. I mean, you know, he used this this period of national mourning as a brilliantly used it as a political lever to force, you know, the Voting Rights Act and the Civil Rights Acts through. And I'm not sure that Jack Kennedy would have had the political power to do that. He was very popular, but this was still, you know, the 1960s when segregation was still legal in the United States. So, you know, it's hard to know, Byron. I mean, I remember the era, but, you know, I wasn't a keen political observer. I was a teenager.
5: Do you think JFK would have gotten us involved in Vietnam as much as LBJ did?
0: Well, that's a good question, too. One of the more recent histories that I read on this suggests that this wasn't LBJ's idea. It was Robert McNamara's idea, that McNamara knew that the ship, I forget the name of it, but the American destroyer that was supposedly hit in the Gulf of Tonkin by the North Vietnamese, he knew that that didn't happen. And yet he told Kennedy that it did. And it took Kennedy 2 weeks to find out that he'd been lied to. And in those 2 weeks, LBJ, I'm talking about LBJ here. And in those 2 weeks, LBJ had, you know, basically committed American forces, given speeches. Whether McNamara could have BS'd John Kennedy successfully, I don't know.
5: What about RFK? Do you think if he hadn't been assassinated in L.A. in June of 68, would he have been the Democratic nominee, and would he have defeated Nixon?
0: There is no doubt that the answer to both questions is yes, and I was a big supporter of Bobby Kennedy, the real Bobby Kennedy, the RFK, back in the day, and I think he would have been one of our greatest presidents, and I think that's why they assassinated him. Byron, I got to run, but thanks for the call. What provokes all those questions? Just curiosity? Are you writing a book?
5: I just know that you're an expert on it, and I'd like to know your opinion.
0: Okay. Well, thank you, Byron. Nice to hear from you. I appreciate the call. 47 and a half minutes past the hour.
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0: It was the USS Maddox that was supposedly blown up in the Gulf of Tonkin incident. We'll be right back.

0: And welcome back, Alfredo in Mountain View, California. Hey, Alfredo, what's up?
1: Hey, hi, Tom. How are you?
0: Good. What's on your mind?
1: Happy Friday. Yeah, that girl that called earlier about animal testing, you know, kudos for, to her, because 95% of all drugs and chemicals that are tested on animals fail human trials. And so it's just ridiculous that we continue doing this.
0: Yeah, it's, but anyway, it's an industry that has perpetuated itself very successfully over the last few decades.
1: Sadly. Anyway, I wanted to ask you about this Supreme Court ruling today about giving Trump, I guess, mailing list, I guess, permission to
0: To compile a voter list.
1: Can you give us a take on that, and I'll take my answer.
0: The decision came down while I was on the air, and I haven't had an opportunity to read it. I did read the New York Times article about it during the break. And so my understanding, and this is all, you know, with a huge caveat that I haven't read the decision. But my understanding is that basically what they said is, you know, Trump and the federal government can compile any old damn list they want. It's when they start trying to use that list to impose it on, you know, states or on other people, come back and talk to us then. Now, they didn't say that in the decision, but I think that was kind of the subtext of it, that, you know, oh, you want to compile a list? Okay, that's fine. That's, you know. Now, the three Democrats on the court, Sotomayor and Brown Jackson and Elena Kagan, all dissented, and they wrote a 12-page dissent, and which I haven't read. Again, I've read excerpts from it. And they're arguing that this is actually a very dangerous thing to be doing. It's outside of the purview that the Constitution does not give the executive branch any role in our Constitution or in our elections. And if they are to be given a role in our elections, that has to be given to them by Congress. And Congress did not do this. And I think they're right in this. This is an unsigned decision. This is another shadow docket decision. And these shadow docket decisions, I think, are very destructive to America and to American jurisprudence. And I think these are the kind of things that are, you know, Ketanji Brown Jackson gave a speech about this a couple days ago, that this sort of behavior by the Republicans on the court, where they're just basically doing things in the dark of night, they're not listening to arguments, they're not taking debate, they're simply saying, this is the way it is, because I said so. You know, the emergency docket used to be for death penalty cases. That's where it started. You know, Joe Blow is going to die in 2 days, and we need a decision right now. And so they created the emergency docket to literally deal with emergencies. And what's happened is, since the Trump era, there's all the Trump administration, both the first one and the second one, keep bringing these basically unconstitutional, outrageous, absurd things to the Supreme Court. And if they were, if there was an open discussion, if there was an open debate in court, it's unlikely that these guys could even justify some of these decisions. But because they're doing it on a shadow docket, it's unsigned, there's no justification, there's no arguments, it's just we decree. This kind of thing is happening, and I agree with Jackson and her two colleagues, but particularly Jackson, who wrote the dissent, that this is dangerous to our democracy. Not just wrong, but dangerous. We'll be right back.

0: Hey, thanks so much for sharing our program and for reaching out to our stations and sponsors and letting them know that you're listening. It really means a lot to us. So MAGA Mike and the Republicans want a religious test for people running for public office. They want to know that you are sufficiently Christian to be worthy of being elected. Right. MAGA Mike is one of these seven mountain evangelicals. There are seven domains where these dominionists believe that we need to have religion completely take them over. Education, religion, family, business, government and military, arts and entertainment, and the media. Seriously. This is not what Jesus was preaching when he said, give unto Caesar what is Caesar and unto God what is God's. This is the opposite, in fact, of what Jesus was teaching. It's the opposite of Matthew 25, where Jesus said the only way to get to heaven is by feeding the hungry, healing the sick, helping the poor. This is counter-Christian, anti-Christian, in fact. In fact, I think you could say it is the Antichrist's work. There's a piece about it over at HartmanReport.com. Check it out. Welcome back. 53 minutes past the hour. Picking up your calls here, Mike in Chicago. Hey, Mike, what's up?
1: Hey, Tom. So Stuart Stevens brought up this idea on how to go after Trump if Dems win Congress.
0: Mm-hmm.
1: And he says it's to start with the appointees. So this way, you're going for justice to appease the base, but at the same time, you're passing bills in Congress to help the American people. So you're appeasing independents and converted Republicans. He said you go, you get Democratic states to have their state's attorney file civil rights violations against his appointees, and you use state's attorneys specifically so Trump's AG can't fire them. You start with Stephen Miller, and then you go after Homan, Chrissy Noem, Greg Rubino, and you do exactly what Trump does. You drag these cases out as long as possible because it's all billable hours. If they have until the 30th to produce discovery, you wait until the 29th to present it. More billable hours.
0: Wow.
1: You have them appear on Zoom for depositions, and inevitably one of them will blow off their deposition, which in turn the judge then can require them to appear in person, which is now more billable hours because they have to pay for flights to Illinois or California. And if they blow those off, then the judge can issue a bench warrant. Inevitably, one of them will cave and throw Trump under the bus just due to financial ruin. And I was wondering what your take was on it, and why don't the Dems hire Stuart Stevens and Rick Wilson? That's what I don't understand.
0: Yeah. Stuart Stevens and Rick Wilson, Rick actually blocked me on Twitter back in the day, which is kind of funny. Stuart and Rick are street fighters. I mean, you know, they know how to do it. We haven't had that in the Democratic Party since the days of Lyndon Johnson, frankly, and we need it. Pardon?
1: You think that's good? What's your take on those ideas?
0: Well, I'm I have mixed feelings about it, Mike. On the one hand, I am not a fan of using the law and the financial aspects of the law to punish people. I get it that that's what Trump is doing. He's going after Jim Comey, not because he thinks he can throw him in jail, but because he thinks he can wipe out Jim Comey's retirement savings by having to pay for lawyers. And, you know, the same for all the other people that he's going after. And that's essentially what you're talking about here. On principle, I think that's a horrible thing to do. And I am not and I don't support that. On the other hand, using the legal process, and in particular using Democratic state attorneys general, who have been wimps up to this point in my mind, is important. And the guy who's really pushing this hardest is Christopher Armitage, who comes on this program every week. And his newsletter, The Existentialist Republic, is really worth reading because he's trying to organize Democratic state attorneys general. So, I guess in summary, I'd say, yeah, do it. But let's not do it with the intention of breaking people financially. Let's do it with the intention of breaking through to the truth that we can use for an actual prosecution or an impeachment. Does that make sense?
1: Yeah, it makes complete sense. I get it. Well, I really appreciate your time, Tom. Thanks very much.
0: Thanks a lot, Mike. Yeah, I'm into justice, not punishment. Punishment is, of course, a piece of justice, but not being punitive in the way that you do things. Anyhow, It's the end of the second hour of the program. In the third hour of our program, Donald Trump's best friend, Vladimir Putin, has just been invited to the G20. Isn't that sweet? All kinds of weird stuff going on. The U.S. military is apparently laying the groundwork for an invasion of Cuba in the next 2 or 3 months. And Senator Tuberville is melting down about furries, so stick around.
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3: Years ago, when I announced that I was leaving my job as editor of the Texas Observer to run for political office, I had to admit that going into politics is the only downward career move one can take from journalism. But being both a journalist and a politician does hone one's ability to detect the smell of BS. And we Americans are presently getting a noxious blast of that stench from our warmongering Department of Defense. The vast trillion-dollar Pentagon is the ultimate Big Brother bureaucracy, literally empowered to compel thousands of Americans to die in foolish military misadventures cooked up by political partisans and profiteering corporate contractors. That's why it's so alarming that Trump's Project 2025 autocrats are now rushing to slam an iron door of censorship on reporters trying to inform us commoners about the militaristic schemes and corporate fraud that comes from inside this government fortress. In the name of defending freedom, Trump's palace guards are banning media outlets that displease His Royal Highness. Also, Pretty Boy Pete, Trump's made-for-TV Pentagon honcho, has even decreed that reporters must be tightly monitored by military escorts while doing interviews, reviewing documents, and otherwise exercising the essential constitutional rights of our nation's free press. The good news is that rather than kowtowing to the autocrats, dozens of media organizations have told Pete to stuff it, choosing to do old-school outsider digging into this insider war machine. This is Jim Hightower saying, meanwhile, the Project 2025 authoritarians hail their clampdown on free press rights by touting their, quote, fresh relationship with what they call their new Pentagon press corps. Right, it's their partisan press corps, not ours.

Earth breaches 7 of 9 planetary boundaries. Leaders demand solar for all by 2030. The states sue over Trump's wind payoffs. Why time flies and the Atlantic slows. Good morning. This is the Commonwealth Report, Geeky Science Friday edition. News for the public, not the powerful. Follow us at commonwealthreport.news. Scientists drop a grim verdict on Earth's life support. Are our safe operating spaces already gone? 60 scientists at Germany's Potsdam Institute released the 2026 Planetary Health Check. Of the 9 planetary boundaries that keep this Earth livable, 7 have now been breached, every one of them at the worst level ever recorded. Climate, freshwater, forests, ocean acidity, chemical pollution, all in the danger zone. Only the ozone layer and the air pollution have improved. Lead author Boris Schakowsky says the diagnosis is unambiguous. The report warns the Amazon could tip into savanna and that the forests and oceans soaking up our carbon are starting to falter. This came out the same week corporations told organizers they'd attend Climate Week in New York, just not visibly. The planet is screaming and the people with the power to act are whispering. Bernie Sanders and global leaders issued an open letter. Can the sun save us before 2030? While the planet flashes red, global leaders pointed at the answer hanging in the sky. As the UN gathers, signers from Bernie Sanders to Filipino climate champion Yeb Sano to South America's Kumi Nadu, South Africa, are demanding solar for everyone, everywhere, by 2030. The letter says the world's been set ablaze by both war and warming, and the two are connected. The oil government's fight over is the carbon cooking the planet. They cite California burning half the gas for power it did 3 years ago, and Pakistan installing millions of panels in months. The path forward is difficult, but the way is clear, they say. The only thing in the way is the fossil fuel industry and the politicians it owns. Trump pays wind companies $1.4 billion to quit. Will California and New York stop this backroom deal? California Attorney General Rob Bonta and New York's Letitia James sued the Trump administration Tuesday over its scheme to buy back offshore wind leases. That's $1.4 billion of your tax money paid to energy companies to quit. Inventory paid over $111 million in 2022 for a Morro base lease meant for up to 2 gigawatts, and Trump's paying them to abandon it. James led 7 other states suing over that deal and a Blue Point wind deal off New York and New Jersey. James says this administration would rather pay off energy companies than let us build. Trump says he won't let a single windmill get built. Your electric bills go up, the oil companies win, and you and I foot the payoff. Researchers test why time speeds up with age, and the popular answer falls apart. Ever wonder why a summer lasted forever at age 10 and a whole year vanishes now? Scientists tested it, and the explanation most of us believe took a hit. The old theory says new experiences create more memories, so childhood feels long and routine, and adulthood feels short. A study in memory and cognition tested 120 people aged 20 to 91. Older folks did feel the last decade flew by, but it had nothing to do with how many memories they had or how vivid. What did track was a reduced ability to form new memories. Back in 1877, French philosopher Paul Janet proposed each year as a shrinking slice of your life. The lesson may be that staying mentally engaged beats chasing novelty. Scientists find the Atlantic's great conveyor is slowing down. Are we watching the climate break? Researchers at the University of Miami found some of the clearest direct evidence yet that the Atlantic Meridional Overturning Circulation, or AMOC, which includes the Gulf Stream, has been weakening for nearly 20 years. Using 4 seafloor arrays from the tropics to the mid-latitudes, they tracked deep water below 1,000 meters and found the same decline everywhere. That's a real shift, not a local blip, in a system that moves enormous heat around the planet. Oceanographer Shane Elpott warns, quote, a weaker AMOC can shift weather patterns, potentially leading to more extreme storms. Add colder European winters, shifting rainfall, and faster sea level rise on our coasts. The warnings are clear, the solutions exist, and the only missing piece is political will. And that's the way it is today, Friday, September 25th, 2026. I'm Tom Hartman.

0: This is the Tom Hartman Program.
1: Hey, welcome to the third hour of our program. So there is an arrest warrant out for Vladimir Putin. And it was issued on March 17th, 2023 by the International Criminal Court. It was actually for two individuals, Putin and Maria Lvova-Belova. I realize it sounds, but no, it's a real Russian name, Lvova-Belova. And what they're charged with is stealing children. Over 100,000 children have been stolen from Ukraine and sent to Russia, and God only knows where they are or what they're being made to do. And they're saying both Putin and Mrs. Maria Lvova-Belova, who is, by the way, the Commissioner for Children's Rights in the Office of the President of the Russian Federation, is, quote, responsible for the war crime of unlawful deportation of population children and unlawful transfer of population children from occupied areas in Ukraine. And so what did Donald Trump do? He said, hey, let's invite Putin to Florida. Let's bring him into G20. I'm going to sneeze here and just say, excuse me. So Trump is like, yeah, you know, Putin is giving Iran all the targeting information they need to kill Americans. They've killed 18 Americans now. Putin helped with that, as did Xi. We know this now. But, you know, that's okay. We'll just let bygones be bygones. You know, no need to, you know, obsess on these trivial matters like dead American soldiers. I mean, they're suckers and losers, right? So let's invite Putin to the G20. Now, the rest of the G20 apparently doesn't have any say in this because it's being held at Trump's shabby golf motel down in Florida. Another profit opportunity for the Trump crime family, by the way. Meanwhile, Sarah Hooper reporting over in the United Kingdom, metro.co.uk, United States intelligence has warned of a planned Russian drone attack targeting France, Italy, and Spain. Now, up until now, the ones that, you know, I'd been reading about and we'd all been knowing about was that the Russians were seriously thinking about and had, you know, made incursions into Poland. And then the three little tiny Baltic countries above Poland, they're north of Poland, along the Baltic Sea, and south of Finland. And that is, from the top down, Estonia, Latvia, and Lithuania. And then there's Poland. And these were countries that were part of the Soviet Union back in the day, and Putin wants them back. And all three of these countries, and even some parts of Poland, on the far east side of the country, you've got large Russian-speaking populations. And that's the excuse that Trump used when he first invaded, first Crimea, and then secondly when he went after these regions in the eastern end of Ukraine, was that there's large Russian-speaking populations here, and we're doing this for our people. This was also the excuse that Hitler used to take the Sudetenland, the border with Czechoslovakia and ultimately with Austria as well, was, hey, these are German-speaking people. These are our people, even though they're in Czechoslovakia. So we need to, you know, we need to help them out. El Mundo, the major French, you know, kind of the New York Times of France, revealed that the United States shared the Kremlin's plans for a major escalation, which would see Russia use drones launched from shipping containers in the Mediterranean. And now it is believed that the reason why John Ratcliffe made that secret, not so secret, but, you know, tried to make it a secret, trip to Moscow last month was to say, we know that you are going to attack these NATO countries, and I'm here to tell you not to do it. And the question is, did John Ratcliffe say to Putin, you will not do this or there will be consequences? Or did John Ratcliffe get down on his knees and say, Mr. Putin, please, Mr. Trump asked me to beg you. May I shine your shoes, sir? You know, the way that Steve Witkoff did last week when him and Jared met with Putin and he said, for the rest of my life, I will remember fondly, you know, the honor of meeting you, Mr. Putin. Multiple reports have shown Russia doesn't have the manpower to launch such a full-scale conflict with a NATO nation today, but that they will by 2031. So, you know, 5 years down the road. Now, will Putin even still be alive 5 years down the road? No, he's in his early 70s. Nobody really knows. Also, the UK now comes out and says Russia has been waging a campaign of war against us, a shadow war. And I would argue that Brexit was one of the first shots in that. These right-wing movements all across Europe, from Brexit to AfD in Germany to Le Pen in France, they're all funded by or assisted by, in big ways, particularly on social media, by Elon Musk through X and by Putin through the Internet Research Agency, which runs all these troll operations. And now you've got the Supreme Allied Commander for NATO. His name is Alexis Grinwich, telling Reuters that NATO is, quote, stepping up information and intelligence sharing in response to hybrid Russian attacks. He also said that the Danish intelligence service is warning against escalating hybrid threats from Russia and potential military incidents. He told Reuters, we are all Eastern Flank countries these days. Now, it used to be, you know, the Eastern Flank countries are the ones that I mentioned a minute ago, you know, Poland, Latvia, Estonia, you know, Lithuania. But now it's like, yeah, all of Europe. In fact, the Danish Agency for Civil Security just raised their threat level for destructive cyber attacks to high. And Poland's Prime Minister, Donald Tusk, said two Polish border crossings with Ukraine had to be briefly evacuated. And Macron is going to go on TV to talk about this crisis and this Russian threat sometime in the next couple of days. He's announced he's going to. Meanwhile, Poland is reporting a Russian M-18 helicopter crossed 1,000 feet into NATO airspace this week, prompting warnings to residents about preparedness. They're telling the president of Poland is now telling his people, get evacuation backpacks ready. I mean, they're preparing for war with Russia. This Russian helicopter flew over Polish territory for 42 seconds, triggering NATO fighter jets to scramble and push it out of the territory. This guy, Sikorsky is his name, he was educated at Oxford. He said, it's better to be ready for war amid intelligence reports that Putin could strike at a Western state this year. He said, I have stocks of rice, I have a hand pump at home, and I've also made preserves from fruit in my own garden. He said, people also need to know where the nearest bomb shelter is. Everyone should know how to apply a dressing in the event of a wound. This is useful even in peacetime, but particularly right now. So here we are. Europe is formally, officially, publicly preparing for war with Russia at the same time that Donald Trump is doing absolutely everything he can to kiss the ass of President Xi of China and President Putin of Russia. We have a Russian agent in the White House. We've got a cabinet that sucks up to Russia. We've got a bunch of billionaires who are affiliated with Russia in various ways. This is getting spooky, folks. Very, very spooky. Meanwhile, the U.S. military is reportedly planning to invade Cuba, and Senator Tuberville has some concerns, shall we say. I'll tell you about that after the break, and I'll pick up your calls. It's Anything Goes Weekend here on the Tom Hartman Program, 15 minutes past the hour. Your media support group for We the People. Stay with us.
0: This is the Tom Hartman Program.
1: Fair and only slightly unbalanced. I'll be right back with you.

0: And welcome back, Justin in Maui. Hey, Justin, what's on your mind today? Are you getting hit? Guys, getting hit by that hurricane or that cyclone or whatever it is?
1: Yeah, actually all schools on Maui. I'm a teacher. All schools on Maui are closed today, so we're just looking for the rainfall and seeing how bad it's going to be. The bad thing is Big Island just keeps getting hit over and over and over.
0: Yeah.
1: So I feel bad for them.
0: Yeah, we were there a few months ago, right after one of the bad storms, and it was really grim.
1: Yeah. I want to talk about yesterday the U.S. Chamber of Commerce challenged in a lawsuit Hawaii's SB 2471 Act 11, the law that altered state corporation formation rules, asserting that political spending is simply not a power granted to artificial entities created by the state. And they're trying to take, looks like they're trying to take it to the Supreme Court and also launching a campaign against socialism. And as you say, democracy isn't a spectator sport. The U.S. Chamber cited my own individual testimony in favor of SB 2471 against Citizens United in their lawsuit, which was a badge of honor. Mm-hmm. But I won't believe a corporation's a person until Texas executes one.
0: Yep. Yep. Well, thank you for that. I didn't really, the law goes into effect on January 1st, doesn't it? Doesn't it start next year?
1: I believe so, yeah, but yeah. Everyone knew that it was going to be challenged.
0: Yeah, interesting. And he's filing the challenge with what, a federal court in Hawaii?
1: I believe so.
0: Yeah. Okay.
1: Well, will
0: you keep us up to date on this, Justin? This is a big deal.
1: Yeah, definitely.
0: Okay.
1: Definitely. Yeah, and have a nice Friday.
0: Okay. Thanks a lot. You too. Yeah. Good talking to you, Hunter in Klamath Falls, Oregon. Hey, Hunter, what's on your mind today?
2: Right. Farm Aid is tomorrow. The Willie Nelson and Neil Young.
0: I missed that.
2: Yeah. The media has been taken over by the Republicans, so they don't want nobody to know about Farm Aid because who's been hurt the worst, you know? And also, you know, going back in time, on September 11th, 1991, that's when George Herbert Walker Bush said, we have a new world order. You know what I'm saying?
0: Oh, really? Yeah.
2: It was what do you think about that?
0: Yeah, there was also a 9/11 that was associated with a coup in South America. Whether it was Allende or I forget which one it was, but either Argentina or Chile had a 9/11 event that was.
2: Same thing. Wow, isn't that weird?
0: Yeah.
2: And, you know, what's his name? Satan Yahoo. I believe, you know, to go on the conspiracy end of it, I think he was involved with the Charlie Kirk. Killing myself.
0: Who is the he you're talking about? Oh, Netanyahu? Why would Netanyahu want to kill Charlie Kirk? Charlie Kirk was a big fan of Israel and Netanyahu.
2: Nobody changed his mind because of the Iran situation. And he started talking against Netanyahu.
0: Yeah.
2: And if you look at
0: Netanyahu's a bad guy. He's a war criminal. He's a congenital liar. I believe he's guilty of bribery and other crimes, but I don't think he has the ability or desire to reach into the United States and assassinate people. So.
2: I like him showing the corner of the rack.
0: Yeah, no, I get it. Hunter, thanks for the call. 19 and a half minutes past the hour. Back with more of your calls and the news of the day in just a moment. Stay with us.

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The Commonwealth Report brings you honest, unfiltered reporting. 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Take back your news. Did you know that the ancient Roman Republic, you know, which for 480 years was actually a democratic republic before Julius Caesar kind of ended the democracy phase and replaced it with the autocracy phase, that they were brought down by a very small group of very rich people. The richest man in ancient Rome was Marcus Licinius Crassus. He was the richest guy. The billionaire of Rome. And he frankly hated the Roman free bread for all welfare system. It was being paid for with his tax dollars, after all. So him and Pompey the Great and a few other rich guys got together, and they basically crashed Rome. They turned it into an oligarchy and then into a tyranny. And the parallels to what Trump is doing right now are absolutely shocking. There's an article about it over at HartmanReport.com titled American Caesar, Trump's Path to Power Mirrors Rome's Darkest Days. Check it out. Welcome back. 21 minutes past the hour, and just a couple of quick stories here for you. And the U.S. Army Reserve is examining whether it can provide the military's Southern Command with police forces, medical personnel, and other support units. Apparently, they're planning an invasion of Cuba. The units will be possibly needed in 90 to 120 days, according to this message CBS News dug out of the Army Reserve. The request is aimed at Cuba, according to multiple officials who spoke with CBS News. It also calls for a combat sustainment support battalion that would provide transportation, maintenance, fuel, and supply needs, an engineer battalion, a medical brigade to command and coordinate medical units, as well as a forward resuscitative and surgical detachment to provide emergency surgery and trauma care closer to U.S. forces. They want a military police brigade for security, detention, and law enforcement. And earlier this year, we conducted reconnaissance operations on the seafloor and maritime approaches surrounding Cuba. And U.S. air power components are now on heightened readiness and directed to pre-stage personnel for potential deployment. Amazing. Meanwhile, the president of Cuba, Miguel Diaz-Canel, says and warns

And Senator Tuberville, Tommy Tuberville, is quite worried that there are furries flying our airplanes. I mentioned this yesterday. Well, you know, he doubled down on it. And many airline pilots, flight attendants, and air traffic controllers are part of the furry community. Lord help us, it's terrifying. And so then somebody gets in this conversation with him. This is Jacob Wasserman, a reporter. He's following Tuberman down the hall, and he says, you're saying there's a furry club and there's a pilot section of the furry club? And Tuberville says, exactly right. Obviously, it's probably not a whole lot of them, but it's unfortunate. And so then Wasserman says, well, if you're a pilot and you're good at flying a plane, but you

0: Well, every Republican voted against it because they said the subsidies.
1: Well, wait a minute. Mitt Romney put this into effect in Massachusetts. He called it RomneyCare. It was the Heritage Foundation idea, and a Republican who later ran for president did it in a state. I'm not a fan of it either, CJ, but I don't see how you could say that this was some sort of Democratic plot when it was a Republican plan proposed by Republican-aligned billionaires.
0: Well, not one voted for it. So here's a couple other, if I could, just a couple other topics, because speaking of the voter rolls, our governor, Governor Evers, successfully blocked unredacted voter data rolls. Why do you think that is? Because they don't want us to know who's on those rolls. And there's a difference between an audit and a recount. So here's another topic. Cuban refugees in America.
1: Hang on just a second. What does any of that mean, CJ, what you just said? I don't understand why those things are important. What am I missing?
0: Well, every Democrat vows to vote against the Save America Act. You don't have to be a legal citizen. They don't want to know the truth. Your party wants to cheat. That's why they let in 6,000 a day for 4 years.
1: That's why, you know, first of all, I dispute that number. But we do have a law that says that if people show up as refugees, you do have to take them seriously. You can kick them out later. I mean, Obama deported more people in his first 4 years than Trump did in his first 4 years. But I don't get it. I mean... Why?
0: Are you
1: suggesting that Democrats want people who aren't citizens to vote? I mean, there's the Heritage Foundation, again, looked at 22 years worth of voting records and found 71 people who were non-citizens who had voted.
0: Okay.
1: The majority of them were Republicans, white people.
0: What about the New Jersey governor, Mickey Sherrill? What did she admit to, Tom?
1: Well, she said they had 6,000 people on their voting rolls.
0: Illegals on the voting rolls.
1: No, they weren't. They weren't illegals. They were people who were not citizens, and they were on the voting rolls because there was a screw up with the motor voter thing. But they didn't vote. I mean, why are you worried about this, CJ?
0: You don't know that.
1: No, they actually tracked him down.
0: They
1: tracked him down, and they found. I think they might have found two of them who had voted. You know, who thought, you know, got a ballot in the mail or something.
0: There's a difference between an audit and a recount.
1: Okay.
0: So if you're recounting illegal votes, you still don't know the actual facts.
1: I see what you're saying. Okay, well, CJ, nice to hear from you. Thanks for the call, and hope you have a great weekend. 27 minutes past the hour. I'll be back with more of your calls in just a minute. Stick around.
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1: CJ gets a gold star for persistence. We'll be right back.

Earth breaches 7 of 9 planetary boundaries. Leaders demand solar for all by 2030. The states sue over Trump's wind payoffs. Why time flies and the Atlantic slows. Good morning. This is the Commonwealth Report, Geeky Science Friday edition. News for the public, not the powerful. Follow us at commonwealthreport.news. Scientists drop a grim verdict on Earth's life support. Are our safe operating spaces already gone? 60 scientists at Germany's Potsdam Institute released the 2026 Planetary Health Check. Of the 9 planetary boundaries that keep this Earth livable, 7 have now been breached, every one of them at the worst level ever recorded. Climate, freshwater, forests, ocean acidity, chemical pollution, all in the danger zone. Only the ozone layer and the air pollution have improved. Lead author Boris Schakowsky says the diagnosis is unambiguous. The report warns the Amazon could tip into savanna and that the forests and oceans soaking up our carbon are starting to falter. This came out the same week corporations told organizers they'd attend Climate Week in New York, just not visibly. The planet is screaming and the people with the power to act are whispering. Bernie Sanders and global leaders issued an open letter. Can the sun save us before 2030? While the planet flashes red, global leaders pointed at the answer hanging in the sky. As the UN gathers, signers from Bernie Sanders'

to Filipino climate champion Yeb Sano, to South America's Kumi Nadu, South Africa, are demanding solar for everyone, everywhere, by 2030. The letter says the world's been set ablaze by both war and warming, and the two are connected. The oil government's fight over is the carbon cooking the planet. They cite California burning half the gas for power it did 3 years ago, and Pakistan installing millions of panels in months. The path forward is difficult, but the way is clear, they say. The only thing in the way is the fossil fuel industry and the politicians it owns. Trump pays wind companies $1.4 billion to quit. Will California and New York stop this backroom deal? California Attorney General Rob Bonta and New York's Letitia James sued the Trump administration Tuesday over its scheme to buy back offshore wind leases. That's $1.4 billion of your tax money paid to energy companies to quit. Inventory paid over 111, excuse me, Invergy paid over $111 million in 2022 for a Morro Base lease meant for up to 2 gigawatts, and Trump's paying them to abandon it. James led seven other states suing over that deal and a Blue Point wind deal off New York and New Jersey. James says this administration would rather pay off energy companies than let us build. Trump says he won't let a single windmill get built. Your electric bills go up, the oil companies win, and you and I foot the payoff. Researchers test why time speeds up with age, and the popular answer falls apart. Ever wonder why a summer lasted forever at age 10 and a whole year vanishes now? Scientists tested it, and the explanation most of us believe took a hit. The old theory says new experiences create more memories, so childhood feels long and routine, and adulthood feels short. A study in memory and cognition tested 120 people aged 20 to 91. Older folks did feel the last decade flew by, but it had nothing to do with how many memories they had or how vivid. What did track was a reduced ability to form new memories. Back in 1877, French philosopher Paul Janet proposed each year as a shrinking slice of your life. The lesson may be that staying mentally engaged beats chasing novelty. Scientists find the Atlantic's Great Conveyor is slowing down. Are we watching the climate break? Researchers at the University of Miami found some of the clearest direct evidence yet that the Atlantic Meridional Overturning Circulation, or AMOC, which includes the Gulf Stream, has been weakening for nearly 20 years. Using four seafloor arrays from the tropics to the mid-latitudes, they tracked deep water below 1,000 meters and found the same decline everywhere. That's a real shift, not a local blip, in a system that moves enormous heat around the planet. Oceanographer Shane Elpott warns, quote, a weaker AMOC can shift weather patterns, potentially leading to more extreme storms. Add colder European winters, shifting rainfall, and faster sea level rise on our coasts. The warnings are clear, the solutions exist, and the only missing piece is political will. And that's the way it is today, Friday, September 25th, 2026. I'm Tom Hartman.

0: 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So a lot of people are wondering, why is it in America that we can't have nice things? Why don't we have, you know, the same things every other democracy has? Every other democracy in the world has a national health care system of some form, and everybody is covered. We don't. We've got 27 million uninsured people and over 100 million underinsured people. Why is that? Why is it that every other country in the world offers college education very inexpensively, if not for free, and for here you go to debt? Why is it that we've got our public schools crumbling and other countries are doing well? Why is it that we've got Medicare being taken apart by this Medicare Advantage scam and nobody will do anything about it? Well, it turns out the reason why boils down to one thing, one Supreme Court decision, Citizens United, legalizing the bribery of our politicians. There's a whole rant about this over at HartmanReport.com. I think you're going to find it very, very useful. Check it out. What's on your mind today? Picking up your calls here, Chaz in Lakewood, Washington. Hey, Chaz, what's up?
1: Spasiba, comrade, is another glorious day in Trumpistan, is it not?
0: It is, absolutely. Although okay, winter is coming. fall is here for sure in the Pacific Northwest.
1: Yeah, I'm a couple hours north of you, and it just finished raining, and probably raining there.
0: It is, yep.
1: All right, so I've got a Google site now. It's been parked that's essentially titled 1,000 Days of Trump with his first term and all the accomplishments, all of the atrocities that he's committed. And yesterday you had a guy call and said, God, wouldn't it be great if there was a second one? And I can't take credit for that. I shot my wad. I did my best. I did my duty, and it's there for anybody who wants to see it. But there is a tracker of Trump actions, and weirdly enough, it's called TrumpActionTracker.info, and there's like close to 4,000 actions taken just in the second tour, and it's broken up into like 10 different categories.
0: Oh,
1: and
0: you're right. I'm looking at it right now.
1: Pretty eye-opening.
0: It's amazing. Undermining democracy, 1,108. Suppressing dissent, 968. Nationalism, foreign policy, attacking science, weakening civil rights, controlling information, corruption, attacking education, hollowing out the state. Wow.
1: And the top one is undermining democracy, isn't it?
0: TrumpActionTracker.info.
1: Wow. And next time, Trump in action, and next time somebody mouths off about this being a republic, there's lots of republics. A republic is just saying that you're not a democracy.
0: Yeah.
1: I'll give you a call next week, Tom, and start counting down the voter registration deadlines by state.
0: Yeah. By the way, this is put together by Christina Pagel, who is a professor in the United Kingdom. So
1: isn't that great? And the only news source that I subscribe, aside from your own, of course, the only other paid news subscription that I subscribe to is The Guardian. It's got to be offshore because Washington Post cut loose Antelnes and stopped endorsing, and the New York Times is owned by,
0: Schulzberger.
1: Yeah, right. And then there's, we don't want to get into a Wall Street Journal and the LA Times and whatever. Why is that we're going to have to, you know, if we ask everybody else offshore, they're going to tell us there's something wrong with you guys' leadership.
0: Yeah, and your media. Yep, I'm with you. Chaz, thank you. Well said all.
1: Talk to you next week.
0: Sure enough. Alfredo in Globe, Arizona. Hey, Alfredo, what's on your mind today?
2: Hey, Tom, it's an honor to talk to you. And I love your show.
0: Thank you.
2: Anyway, in a nutshell, I'm from Puerto Rico originally. I grew up in Brooklyn in a school neighborhood called Bushwick, which is adjacent right next to Jamaica, Queens.
0: Yeah, I've been there.
2: Where Trump's father owned all the neighborhood.
0: Mm-hmm.
2: And one time I went down there during the summer. I was 12 years old. This was like 1967. I went on a bicycle with a friend. And I descended down into a park. It's called Highland Park, which is right there, you know, in Jamaica. Mm-hmm. Mm-hmm. And all of a sudden, when I was inside the park, this gang came out, you know, about 12 kids. And my friend, Charlie, he managed to get away on his bicycle. And I tried, but I kind of slipped, you know, and they surrounded me. And this big guy came, the leader of the gang came and says, "Where are you from?" And he and I said, "Well, I'm from Puerto Rico." And he had a chain, and he hit me across my back.
3: Ouch.
2: And by, yes, Tom, honest truth, God knows. And so by, I managed to get away, you know, with sticks and stones being thrown at me. Mm-hmm. And when I got home, you know, I was, it's called Flushing. I was living next to Flushing Avenue there in Bushwick. Mm-hmm. And I was bleeding, Tom. And so, you know, I let it go, you know, because, you know, gangs and stuff. But in time, I was watching a wrestling, you know, program. I think it was Hulk Hogan, some famous and wrestler. And they show this guy, you know, as his sidekick, hitting people over the head with chairs. And they show his face. I said, "Wow, you know, this guy looks familiar, you know." But, you know, I let it go. But in time, you know, with the Trump Tower and all that, you know, I kept seeing his face. And I said, so I did some research about his dad owning all the neighborhood and him being a racist. And it finally dawned on me that it was Donald Trump who was the leader of that gang. That
3: who hit you with a chain?
2: I believe it was a bicycle chain. Wow. And I never forgot because, you know, somebody hits you like that and makes you bleed, you know.
3: Yeah.
2: You don't forget. And I was already like 12. I was in junior high school. Yeah, so I want to relate that to you and to all your, you know, your listeners that Donald Trump has been a bully from the get-go.
3: Yeah. Well, those are the reports. Yeah. I mean, you know, when I was writing The Last American President, I read a couple of biographies of Trump. And, you know, mm-hmm. apparently, I mean, he abused his brother, his older brother, Fred. Mm-hmm. He abused his family. I mean, he just, you know, they dumped him in a military academy because his behavior was out of control. That's incredible.
2: Yeah, absolutely.
3: That's incredible.
2: I know about that because, you know, I've listened to Mary Trump.
3: Yeah, yeah. Mary talks about this stuff.
2: Yeah, she's wonderful. I love her.
3: Yeah.
2: Yeah, man. That's like the guy is a monster, a dangerous
3: that's
2: monster.
3: Amazing. I was wondering where you were going with that story, Alfredo. Oh, my God. Donald Trump, you know, beat you with a bicycle chain when you were 12 years old.
2: Yeah.
3: Incredible.
2: That's honest truth. I'm not lying.
3: I believe you. It's consistent with the stuff that I've read about him. And the stories that Mary has told on this program, for that matter. So, Alfredo, I have to move along, but thanks for sharing that story with us. That was remarkable.
2: Thank you, Tom. I'm watching your program right now.
3: Well, great.
2: Thank you.
3: Thank you very much. Thanks for watching us on Free Speech TV.
2: All right. Bye-bye.
3: Thanks. James in Hollywood, California. Hey, James, what's on your mind today?
4: Tom, still the most brilliant man in all media. And I think you would be able to solve this. I'd heard, and I guess I didn't hear it on your program, that JFK actually announced just in the White House, or maybe to cabinet members, that he was going to end the war in Vietnam.
3: Well, at that point, it wasn't a war. We were offering advisors to the South Vietnamese government. The French had just pulled out, as I recall.
4: Yes. And anyhow, this is the story I heard, and perhaps you can verify it or debunk it, but I had heard that he had announced in the White House to only a few members, maybe a cabinet member, maybe LBJ, that he was going to end it.
3: Yeah.
4: And next day, he got a bullet in his brain.
3: You know, I've heard this over and over throughout the years, James. I've never seen any corroboration for it. There are stories that Kennedy was very skeptical about increasing American aid to Vietnam, but on the other hand, you know, he was supportive of it initially. So, but you know, it was in my opinion, and Lamar and I've written two books together, and Lamar has written the definitive book all by himself, The Hidden History of the JFK Assassination. About this, and we spent 17 years doing the research, and I met with Dave Powers, who was his press secretary at the time. We met with, people with Bobby Kennedy's lawyer and best friend. We got a whole lot of inside stories, and we met with a bunch of people from within the mafia, including a couple of killers. I mean, literally professional killers that we interviewed for our books. And over and over and over again, what we heard was that the mafia killed Kennedy because Kennedy was destroying the mafia. The mafia owned J. Edgar Hoover. Prior to 1961, there had never been more than 30 prosecutions of the mafia in the history of the United States in any one year. And in the first year of the Kennedy presidency, Bobby Kennedy, as attorney general, launched over 700 prosecutions of the mafia. He kidnapped Carlos Marcello and took him down to Guatemala and dumped him in the middle of the jungle. And Marcello, finally found his way back and swore vengeance. And that was the foundation of it. And then Jimmy Hoffa came down. Jimmy Hoffa took a rifle to Washington, D.C. and was looking to assassinate Bobby Kennedy because Bobby was prosecuting him on the Sun Valley land deal. Marcello and Trafficante sent a guy up there and snatched Hoffa, brought him down to Florida. Hoffa gets literally $1 million. I personally talked to the lawyer who was in the room when this happened, and it's in the book. And Hoffa has $1 million in a briefcase and says to Trafficante and Marcello, Trafficante, the number one mob boss in America, Marcello, the number one mob boss of the Southeast, says, if you will kill Bobby Kennedy, I'll give you this $1 million. And Marcello says, if you cut off a dog's tail, it turns around and bites you. You got to cut off the head. And that was when they made the decision that they were going to kill Jack Kennedy. And that's fairly well documented on the record. So I don't think Vietnam had anything to do with it. I think it was, they were putting the mafia out of business. And this was a survival move on the part of the mafia. But anyway, James, thanks for the call. It's always nice hearing from you. It's just about 46 minutes past the hour. I'll be back with more of your calls in just a minute. Stay tuned.
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3: Defending America from the weapons of mass deception. I'll be right back with you.

0: And welcome back, Sharon in Lafayette, Pennsylvania. Hey, Sharon, what's on your mind today?
1: Okay, let me preface this by saying I've spent my entire life as a lefty liberal Democrat, and I still am. But when October 7th, 2023 happened, I went cold turkey, and I stopped watching and listening to every single lefty liberal program and podcast that existed, because I knew exactly what kind of agenda they were going to have. And the reason why I'm still upset after all these years is I'm an old lady, an old Jewish lady, whose immediate relatives were killed by the Nazis in Poland in an actual genocide. If you go online and look at the population figures for Gaza, you will find out that in the last 20 years, the population of Gaza doubled. If you go look at what happened to the Jews of Poland, there were 3,300,000 Jews before World War II, and after World War II, there were 3 million Jews dead and 10% left alive.
0: Sharon, let me get this straight. You're calling to tell me that Hamas killing a little over 1,000 Jews in Israel justifies Israel killing over 80,000, mostly civilians, in Gaza. Is that the essence of what you're telling me? That a Jewish life is, what, 80 to 1?
1: No, that's not what I'm talking about.
0: Well, that's what Netanyahu is saying.
1: Ben Gavir
0: came right out and said it, and said that they hadn't killed enough. In fact, that they should wipe out all of the Palestinians. And he's the number two guy in the Israeli government right now.
1: They're trying to wipe out Hamas. If you were really concerned about the Gaza civilians, why don't you force Hamas to allow civilians to go into the underground bomb shelters to get away from the Israeli missiles?
0: I have no control over Hamas, Sharon. Hamas was funded by a man named Benjamin Netanyahu. He made sure that Hamas got over $1 billion over a decade.
1: I've seen that.
0: Netanyahu himself brags about this because it was his strategy to pit Hamas against the PLO. That's why he funded Hamas, because it would prevent there from ever becoming a Palestinian state. Netanyahu created Hamas. And now it's come out that Netanyahu was told weeks before October 7th that it was coming. And what did he do? He removed the Israeli army positions that were protecting those settlements right on the edge of Gaza. Why did he do that?
1: That has not been proven.
0: It's in the Israeli newspapers is where I read this. I read this in Haaretz and in the Jerusalem Post.
1: Haaretz is a rag. The Jerusalem Post, I would trust a little more. But the point
0: he,
1: is
0: he got advance warning from two different countries.
1: You cannot trust any of the numbers coming out of Gaza because Hamas lies about everything.
0: But the population doubled. It's not a genocide.
1: It's not a genocide. Well, and Israel does
0: I think
1: not
0: when you kill 70,000 people,
1: Poland.
0: That's an attempt at a genocide. But Sharon, we're going to have to agree to disagree. Thank you for the call. It is 10 minutes before the hour. I'll be back with more of your call.

0: Hey, thanks so much for sharing our program and for reaching out to our stations and sponsors and letting them know that you're listening. It really means a lot to us. Jody Arrington, one of the top Republicans on the House Budget Committee, said earlier this month, "The national debt is the United States' next great war." He's talking about our $38 trillion national debt and the $1 trillion annual interest payments that we're making on that debt. Now, the fact of the matter is, if you add up the impact of Reagan's tax cuts in the 1980s, Bush's tax cuts in the early 2000s, and Trump's tax cuts, it all adds up to actually more than $38 trillion. In other words, the entirety of our national debt that we're paying $1 trillion in interest payments on every year that instead could be paying for a national health care system or making college free or anything else, all of that is the result of three Republican presidents transferring over $38 trillion out of the federal treasury and into the pockets of the morbidly rich. There's an article about it at Hartman Report. The national debt is the evidence of the crime. Check it out. Welcome back. 8 minutes before the hour. Picking up your calls here. Barry in Martinsville, Virginia. Hey, Barry, what's up?
1: Hey, Tom. How you doing, man? Good to hear from you. I haven't talked to you in a couple of years.
0: Well, thanks for calling, Barry.
1: Hey, well, I'm just glad you're still around, man, and you're still fighting a good fight. Basically, I'm calling you because I just went out and voted today.
0: Hey, good on you. Good on you.
1: Yeah, well, I just saw a video on YouTube about how the Supreme Court has now sided with Trump on his voter suppression.
0: Yeah, partially, yeah. They gave him a victory. They said he can compile his voter list. They have not yet said he can use it, at least as far as I know. I haven't read the entire decision. I've just read the articles about the decision and parts of the dissent. And it looks like it's a terrible decision, as you would expect from the Republicans on the Supreme Court. These guys are, you know, on the take. I won't go through my whole rant, but yeah.
1: Well, I'm calling in to let you know I voted early, and hopefully other people hear this and get out there and vote early.
0: There you go,
1: so they
0: Barry.
1: Don't have to do that.
0: There you go. That's what we've all got to do.
1: Say that Trump's going to send ICE to polling places on November 3rd.
0: Yeah. Yeah, I think he's going to have a little trouble with that. But yeah, he's God only knows what this guy will do. He tried to end our republic back 6 years ago, you'll recall. You know, he tried to end our democracy, so anything is possible. Thank you very much, Barry. Patrick in Seaside, California. Hey, Patrick, what's up?
2: Hey, Tom, I tape you every day, and I have for 12 years, and I don't need you to go too slow because I'll hear it later when I play the show back. I wanted to know if you could do a quick running bibliography of the must-have books. I have always believed that Alger Hiss, you know, was a fraud who indirectly or directly led to the rise of Nixon, and that the Rosenbergs were either framed or their charges were trumped up and they did not deserve to be executed. What is a good bibliography of must-have books on those topics? And if you want to throw in McCarthyism and the Red Scare, that's cool too.
0: Wow. On those books, I don't really know. You know, my understanding is that Ethel Rosenberg had no idea what her husband was doing, and you know, Trump's lawyer, I want to say Elon Musk, say Roy Cohn. Roy Cohn was, you know, just gleeful. He so wanted her put to death just so he could have the scalp. You know, basically, he delighted in killing people just like Trump does. But in terms of books on that era and those people, I'm not the expert on that. I wrote about some of this stuff in my book, The Last American President, but that's not, you know, an authoritative history book. That's more my opinions. So, Patrick, I'm sorry, I don't have a list for you right off the top of my head.
2: Well, have a great weekend.
0: Okay, thanks a lot. You too, Patrick.
2: Give it a shot.
0: Thanks. Trevor in La Crosse, Wisconsin. Hey, Trevor, what's on your mind today?
3: Hi, Tom. Thanks for taking my call.
0: Sure.
3: I guess my question's about Cuba, and if this is maybe a good time or appropriate time for Americans, especially young people, to go over there and be good ambassadors.
0: You know,
3: I just don't know what the perspective is on Americans from the Cubans right now.
0: Oh, if you go to Cuba as an American, you will be treated very well. They first of all, they want your tourist money. They desperately need it. And, Louise and I have spent a week in Cuba back, must have been 6 or 7 years ago, maybe longer than that. It was when Obama was president, and it was legal to go, you know. And we just had a wonderful time. I am not a fan of a government that does not allow free speech, which is the Cuban government. They do not allow free speech. And they still have political prisoners in prison, which is a real bad thing. But on the other hand, they have the highest literacy rate in the world, and they produce more doctors than anybody else. I mean, there are lessons we could learn from Cuba, and I think that there are lessons Cuba could learn from us. And when Louise and I were there, I had a huge experiment going with capitalism, small-scale capitalism, and it looked like it was going to go well. But Trump came in and destroyed that. Trevor, I'm out of time, but I would never discourage anybody from visiting Cuba. Thank you very much. Special thanks to Louise Hartman, Sean Taylor, Jamie Holly, Nigel Peacock, Sue Nethercutt, Patrick Hoyt, Geraldine Halbert, Ron Hartenbaum, Chase Spross, Nicholas Miller, Pat Sweeney, Jeremy Peterson, Connor Arroyo, Karin Everdy, Josiah Wester, Martha Salinas, and Mateo Robertson, Diane Russell, and Ruben Michaels, all the fine people who helped make this program tick right along. And thank you to you for getting out there, getting active, tag you're it, and spreading the good word. Have a great weekend. I'll catch up with you on Monday.
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5: Years ago, when I announced that I was leaving my job as editor of the Texas Observer to run for political office, I had to admit that going into politics is the only downward career move one can take from journalism. But being both a journalist and a politician does hone one's ability to detect the smell of BS. And we Americans are presently getting a noxious blast of that stench from our warmongering Department of Defense. The vast trillion-dollar Pentagon is the ultimate Big Brother bureaucracy, literally empowered to compel thousands of Americans to die in foolish military misadventures cooked up by political partisans and profiteering corporate contractors. That's why it's so alarming that Trump's Project 2025 autocrats are now rushing to slam an iron door of censorship on reporters trying to inform us commoners about the militaristic schemes and corporate fraud that comes from inside this government fortress. In the name of defending freedom, Trump's palace guards are banning media outlets that displease His Royal Highness. Also, Pretty Boy Pete, Trump's made-for-TV Pentagon honcho, has even decreed that reporters must be tightly monitored by military escorts while doing interviews, reviewing documents, and otherwise exercising the essential constitutional rights of our nation's free press. The good news is that rather than kowtowing to the autocrats, dozens of media organizations have told Pete to stuff it, choosing to do old-school outsider digging into this insider war machine. This is Jim Hightower saying, meanwhile, the Project 2025 authoritarians hail their clampdown on free press rights by touting their, quote, fresh relationship with what they call their new Pentagon press corps. Right, it's their partisan press corps, not ours.

Earth breaches 7 of 9 planetary boundaries. Leaders demand solar for all by 2030. The states sue over Trump's wind payoffs. Why time flies and the Atlantic slows. Good morning. This is the Commonwealth Report, Geeky Science Friday edition. News for the public, not the powerful. Follow us at CommonwealthReport.news. Scientists drop a grim verdict on Earth's life support. Are our safe operating spaces already gone? 60 scientists at Germany's Potsdam Institute released the 2026 Planetary Health Check. Of the 9 planetary boundaries that keep this Earth livable, 7 have now been breached, every one of them at the worst level ever recorded. Climate, freshwater, forests, ocean acidity, chemical pollution, all in the danger zone. Only the ozone layer and the air pollution have improved. Lead author Boris Schakowsky says the diagnosis is unambiguous. The report warns the Amazon could tip into savanna and that the forests and oceans soaking up our carbon are starting to falter. This came out the same week corporations told organizers they'd attend Climate Week in New York, just not visibly. The planet is screaming and the people with the power to act are whispering. Bernie Sanders and global leaders issued an open letter. Can the sun save us before 2030? While the planet flashes red, global leaders pointed at the answer hanging in the sky. As the UN gathers, signers from Bernie Sanders to Filipino climate champion Yeb Sano to South America's Kumi Nadu, South Africa, are demanding solar for everyone, everywhere, by 2030. The letter says the world's been set ablaze by both war and warming, and the two are connected. The oil government's fight over is the carbon cooking the planet. They cite California burning half the gas for power it did 3 years ago, and Pakistan installing millions of panels in months. The path forward is difficult, but the way is clear, they say. The only thing in the way is the fossil fuel industry and the politicians it owns. Trump pays wind companies $1.4 billion to quit. Will California and New York stop this backroom deal? California Attorney General Rob Bonta and New York's Letitia James sued the Trump administration Tuesday over its scheme to buy back offshore wind leases. That's $1.4 billion of your tax money paid to energy companies to quit. Inventory paid over Invergy paid over $111 million in 2022 for a Morro base lease meant for up to 2 gigawatts, and Trump's paying them to abandon it. James led 7 other states suing over that deal and a Blue Point wind deal off New York and New Jersey. James says this administration would rather pay off energy companies than let us build. Trump says he won't let a single windmill get built. Your electric bills go up, the oil companies win, and you and I foot the payoff. Researchers test why time speeds up with age, and the popular answer falls apart. Ever wonder why a summer lasted forever at age 10 and a whole year vanishes now? Scientists tested it, and the explanation most of us believe took a hit. The old theory says new experiences create more memories, so childhood feels long and routine, and adulthood feels short. A study in memory and cognition tested 120 people aged 20 to 91. Older folks did feel the last decade flew by, but it had nothing to do with how many memories they had or how vivid. What did track was a reduced ability to form new memories. Back in 1877, French philosopher Paul Janet proposed each year as a shrinking slice of your life. The lesson may be that staying mentally engaged beats chasing novelty. Scientists find the Atlantic's great conveyor is slowing down. Are we watching the climate break? Researchers at the University of Miami found some of the clearest direct evidence yet that the Atlantic Meridional Overturning Circulation, or AMOC, which includes the Gulf Stream, has been weakening for nearly 20 years. Using 4 seafloor arrays from the tropics to the mid-latitudes, they tracked deep water below 1,000 meters and found the same decline everywhere. That's a real shift, not a local blip, in a system that moves enormous heat around the planet. Oceanographer Shane Elpott warns, quote, a weaker AMOC can shift weather patterns, potentially leading to more extreme storms. Add colder European winters, shifting rainfall, and faster sea level rise on our coasts. The warnings are clear, the solutions exist, and the only missing piece is political will. And that's the way it is today, Friday, September 25th, 2026. I'm Tom Hartman.

0: This is the Tom Hartman Program.
1: Hey, happy Friday. Shabbat Shalom, Juma Mubarak, TGIF, whatever it is for you. It's the end of the week for us. Also, just a reminder, tonight at 7 o'clock, I'll be at Powell's City of Books doing a little rant and a book signing on my new book, Who Stole or Who Killed the American Dream. I think you'll find it interesting. Look forward to seeing you there. We got a lot to talk about today. In the first hour of the program, Congressman Khanna, Ro Khanna, will be with us for the hour, taking your calls in a national progressive town hall meeting. If you want to get in line to ask him questions, the number is 202-808-9925. There's a couple of open lines right now. Also, in the second hour of our program, Donald Trump orders America to love me and sends us the bill, us taxpayers. We'll talk about that. Is that even legal, much less moral? What lesson is he teaching a new generation of MAGA voters, that the state and the leader are the same thing? Also, 8% mortgage rates, and history shows financial calamities occur when rates rise rapidly. Like, this is an interesting nuance in the whole bond story that I missed that I'm going to share with you in the second hour. Also, Nevada says that, remember all those, that first it was hundreds of thousands, then it was tens of thousands, then it was like 185, all those voters that DHS said were not citizens. Nevada says every single one's a citizen. Get out of here. In the third hour of our program, Trump's best friend Putin is invited on American soil again, this time to Trump's Miami Golf Club for G20. The ICC has an arrest warrant for Putin for trafficking and stolen children. All this while he's threatening to invade NATO countries. We'll get into that. Also, the U.S. military appears to be laying the groundwork for an invasion of Cuba. And a crazy alert, Senator Tuberville is doubling down again on his furry hysteria. So that's our day. To start out, Congressman Ro Khanna is with us for the hour, taking your calls. Congressman Khanna represents the 17th District of California. He's the vice chair of the Congressional Progressive Caucus, ranking member of the House Armed Services Committee on Cyber Innovative Technologies and Information Systems, member of the House Committee on Oversight and Accountability. Khanna, K-H-A-N-N-A .house.gov is his website, and his blue sky handle is Rep. Ro Khanna, R-O Khanna. Congressman, welcome back to the program. How's everything with you, and what's on your mind today?
2: Tom, great to be back. As I've been traveling the country, I keep running into Hartman listeners, and that's always
1: incredible to
2: see. You know, two things I've been focused on. One, we had a major child care bill announced today, free child care in America. You don't have to pay if you go to a child care center. You could have your aunt, uncle, grandparent take care of your kid, and they would get paid. If you're a stay-at-home parent in the working class, you'd get up to $1,000 a month for the labor you're doing to take care of the kids, and child care workers would be paid $25 an hour. The interesting thing is, Tom, this would cost less than half of the $200 billion increase in the Pentagon budget because of the war in Iran. So wow. For $90 billion, you could have free child care in America, and Donald Trump instead is putting $200 billion more into our Pentagon budget. And then, of course, I've been talking about AI safety, and we could get into that. I imagine there may be some calls on that in the program.
1: Yeah, and we can defer that for a moment. But I just wanted to add to that, our airplanes don't fall out of the sky because they're heavily regulated. Our food supply is safe because it's heavily regulated, at least until Bob Kennedy got a hold of it. Our drugs don't kill us because they're heavily regulated. I mean, basically, every technology that comes out ends up, you know, during the first Bush administration, George Herbert Walker Bush, Monsanto went to him and to Congress and begged to be regulated when they were developing GMOs. Just because they, you know, hey, it's a new technology, it could have some dangers, let's put some guidelines around it. It just seems like a rational thing to do.
2: Yeah, is it right, Tom? And when I talked to Jeffrey Hinton, who's the godfather of AI, he said the biggest myth is kind of that AI is somehow technically more complex and that only these techies in my district understand it. That's just not true. We have regulated far more complex, or at least equally complex things with nuclear energy, with advanced molecular biology, with advanced financial derivatives, with aviation. You don't have nuclear engineers in Congress. You don't have nuclear PhD biologists in Congress. You don't have aviation experts in Congress. But you set up an agency and you appoint really smart people who do not have a motive of making billions of dollars over what they are supposed to regulate. I think these AI guys throw out technical complexity to hide the fact that they just want to call the shots to maximize profits.
1: Yeah, it absolutely seems that way. So you want to pick up some calls?
2: That'd be great.
1: Let's do it. Joe in San Jose, California, you are on the air with Congressman Ro Khanna.
3: Tom, I really appreciate you, and I think you're a national treasure, Congressman. I saw you at the Democratic hullabaloo last month, and I thought you were really, really articulate. I can't believe how grateful I am because of your representation. My concern is, as with this Chad Bianco thing, where they can just come in and seize the ballots, I'm worried about the election that's coming up in November, and I wonder if you as a congressman have any way of making sure that we have a fair election. I'll take your answer off the air.
1: Thanks, Joe.
2: Well, Joe, it's going to take all of us. We have to be volunteering to be at the ballot boxes. We've got election observers who are going to be at the ballot boxes. We have an election integrity task force with lawyers ready to go, ready to file for emergency relief in courts. And, of course, we did this in 2025 successfully, where we had wins in California and New Jersey and Virginia. So we know it's possible. We know that the polling suggests this election may be too big to rig, but we can take no chances, and it's not going to be just members of Congress. It's really going to be mass mobilization at the polling places with observers across the country.
1: Jerry in Venice, California, you're on the air with Congressman Khanna.
4: Yes, Congressman, this is kind of a low-tech thing. This El Nino that's bringing these storms further north and all these different fish that don't come this far north, this erosion is going back to a system that was here 2,000 years ago when the Salton Sea, and this is 700 AD, the Salton Sea was sea level. All that you see on a map that's green into Mexico was underwater.
1: So what's your question, Jerry?
4: Well, I just wanted to just say that these erosion things and this storm that the governor's worried about coming, we need to think about diverting this water, slowing it down. Fire prevention is bottom up, and flood prevention is top down. Thank you, Tom.
1: Thank you, Jerry. Congressman.
2: Well, thank you. And I believe that the climate crisis has made these things worse. It's led to drier weather. It's led to hotter weather. It's led to these storms having greater power and greater devastating effect. And it's why we need both climate resilience, a preparation with FEMA for these kind of disasters. And Marky and I have the Green New Deal for climate emergencies to say that we need to be ready to tackle these, including for healthcare. But we also need to declare a climate emergency and have a bold investment in renewables and public transportation and getting rid of fossil fuel subsidies and treat climate as the issue it should be.
1: There you go. It's 14 and a half minutes past the hour. Congressman Ro Khanna is with us for the hour, taking your calls on a National Progressive Town Hall meeting. The vice chair of the Congressional Progressive Caucus will be back with more of your calls for Representative Khanna in just a moment. His website, khanna.house.gov, khanna.house.gov. And he's been doing just some great work out there lately. Pretty much anything you can find on the Internet these days. We'll be right back with your calls for Congressman Khanna.
0: This is the Tom Hartman Program.
1: 15 minutes past the hour, our national town hall meeting with Congressman Ro Khanna resumes in just a second.

0: and welcome back. Keno, you are on the air with Congressman Khanna. Keno in
1: yes,
0: Lakeland, Florida.
1: Thank you so much, Congressman, for all you do. A quick comment and then a question. Could the Democrats possibly co-opt the term MAGA to make it the Democratic version, make America great for all? Now, I'm a wannabe political operative, so could you and would you, Congressman Khanna, support the idea that three Democratic candidates for the Senate in states that are close to each other, James Tallarico of Texas, Reverend Adam Hamilton of Kansas, Hallie Schaffner of Arkansas, have a meeting with much publicity and discuss what would Jesus have us do in Congress as a team if the people elect us? And maybe this could set an example for meetings of other Democratic candidates to talk of how to stop the madman outlaw Trump and his zombie gang in Congress. But the three candidates to get together that are in those states close together and talk about what would Jesus have us do, you know, heal, especially he emphasized heal the sick and a good health care system and stop the war in Iran or the love your enemy, Jesus said. I know you might be of another religion, but what do you think of this idea as a, for publicity that the right doesn't have a monopolize Christianity?
2: Well, first off, like your suggestion, Jim Clyburn has been running well before Trump on a slogan, make America great and affordable for all. And so, you know, Trump didn't come up with this. I completely agree with you that drawing inspiration from the Christian faith. In fact, I often ask audiences on the stump, I say, what American is showing leadership when it comes to AI and worker dignity and fighting for peace? And then I say, it's the Pope, Pope Leo, because he wrote Magnifica Humanitas. I went to see him a month ago, and he's really given the vision of how you have guardrails on AI, how you respect human dignity, how you end the war. And I believe that the candidates you mentioned, Tallarico and others, are all invoking their faith in ways that are natural to them. Now, whether they all meet or not, I defer to them, but certainly we should not hesitate to speak about faith in public life. I speak about being of Hindu faith and how that's influenced me, and I quote the places I've been influenced by Catholic social thought, like Magnifica Humanitas, which is the most brilliant thing written on AI by anyone, and was written by the Pope and with Catholic social thought behind it.
0: Congressman, we just have 45 seconds. I'm curious your thoughts on Republicans now openly going after Muslim, particularly El Saeed and Mamdani, basically calling them terrorists. And basically, these are just slurs. I mean, how long do you think that Republicans are going to be able to get away with this kind of stuff?
2: Well, it's backfiring. I keep seeing Abdul's poll numbers go up the more they attack him. So it's kind of sad because it's actually a dumb way politically. I mean, they'd be far better attacking him, saying his health care plan isn't as good and they have a better health care plan. But so it's not going to hurt Abdul politically, but it is going to put this toxin into our body politic if you're a young Muslim looking at this and making me feel embarrassed and other. And I think that the only answer to it is, one, winning, and two, having people in public life like Abdul, Zoran, who have different faiths, not run away from it. And they both are great examples of people who are very proud of who they are and are both succeeding.
0: There you go. And you two, too. You two as well. It's 19 minutes past the hour. We'll be back with more of your calls for Congressman Khanna in just 60 seconds. Stick around.

0: Tired of spin and billionaire-backed news? The Commonwealth Report delivers truth with backbone. 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Democracy belongs to you. From Los Angeles to Columbia, South Carolina, from Birmingham, Alabama to Baltimore, universal basic income programs are chalking up proof after proof of their viability. Basically, just giving people, low-income people, poor people, somewhere between $500 and $1,500 a month, no strings attached, is lifting people out of poverty, getting them back on track, getting them into solid middle-class jobs, helping their children tremendously. This works. Now, we don't have to do UBI in the United States. We're the only developed country in the world that doesn't have a national health care program. Health expenses are whacking a lot of low-income people. We're the only country, developed country in the world that doesn't have free college education. Education expenses are whacking people. There's a lot we could do. We can subsidize housing. We can subsidize food. We do that with food stamps. We could expand it. There's a lot we could do to benefit from this. There's a whole report about that over at HartmanReport.com. Check it out.
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0: Back 20 hour, Congressman Ro Khanna with us, taking your calls for the hour. Bart in Benicia, California. You are on the air with Congressman Khanna.
2: Oh, O'Connor, it's so great to meet you. Sorry, I'm a little nervous here. Anyway,
3: no need.
2: I'm so glad. Can you hear me okay?
3: Yes, of course.
2: Thank you so much. I'm in California. I'm the director of Podcasting for Democracy, which is a volunteer group trying to build a network of podcasts throughout the world and nation. And question for you, have you thought about, or your colleagues thought about, using podcasting in a more in a larger way, because we know that much of the media is owned by billionaires now. So have you thought about that? And because of the difficulty, we've had struggle trying to present this to leaders around the nation. Is there a way we can work with your office, for example, to present what we're doing to everybody to show them how powerful this can be?
3: We'd love to. Just contact us at, if you, Tom's team can get you my contact, or you can contact us on the website, and we're happy to sit down. I do more podcasts than almost anyone in the Democratic Party. I mean, I literally have done hundreds of them. It takes a lot of energy because, you know, you have to be up for an hour-long conversation, and you have to do it often every day. But I agree with you that it's a much better way of bypassing traditional media, and it's where a lot of people are at. And so I've encouraged more of my colleagues to do podcasts, and if you have ideas, I'd welcome them.
0: Claire in Chicago, you're on the air with Congressman Khanna.
4: Hi. Recently, I think it was 2 days ago, Senator Tammy Duckworth was interviewed urging Democrats to not impeach anybody and get back to work if they win the majority. The comments, including my own, were outrage. You know, they don't get a pass. You know, they should be held accountable. And accountability is necessary. Getting back to work means supporting the Constitution and holding people accountable. What are your thoughts on what she said? I'm really angry at her, and I usually really like her. I'm just shocked. What do you think?
0: This is almost still the echo of the outrage around Jerry Ford, Congressman.
3: Well, I am so on your side to the call. I'm sorry I didn't catch your name. I am for accountability. Before there can be reconciliation, there needs to be truth. And for too long in this country, we have had impunity. We did not prosecute the people who lied us into the Iraq War. We did not prosecute the bankers who caused the Great Recession. We did not hold accountable the people who totally messed up public health and caused a million deaths during COVID. And as a result of that, we've created this impunity where AI executives say, well, you know, we can do what we want, because even if we do catastrophic things, we're not going to be held accountable. We didn't hold accountable the Epstein class until Thomas Massie and I came along and demanded the release of the files and are demanding prosecutions. So I believe the people who doged us and took away food and medicine from the world's

0: quite work out. And it turns out that that law required anybody who didn't admit their crimes to go to prison, and nobody ever went to prison. In other words, they didn't fully enforce the law. Do you guys have any kind of framework in mind for how to go about holding people accountable here?
1: Well, that's interesting, because I often cite the Truth and Reconciliation Commission, but of course, Tom, you know the details even better than I do of the history. We're probably that kind of a model, but there has to be accountability. But in some cases with Trump and some of the people around him, there just needs to be prosecution and subpoenas. Mm-hmm. I mean, Elon Musk needs to be subpoenaed. The Doge folks need to be subpoenaed under the threat of criminal perjury and criminal contempt of Congress. And then there need to be prosecutions for people who broke the law. And that doesn't have to be retribution, certainly shouldn't be retribution. And the next American president shouldn't be dictating, okay, go prosecute Elon Musk or go prosecute Leon Black. But they should appoint an attorney general knowing that they have the responsibility and duty to prosecute people who broke the law and not to give a free pass to people in the Trump administration and say, let's just move on. Because if you do that, you're sending a signal that the next time people can just break the law with impunity.
0: Yeah, which is what happened with Gerry Ford and Richard Nixon. And then, you know, when we learned about Reagan cutting a deal with the Ayatollah and Bill Clinton didn't do anything about that, et cetera.
1: You've been frustrated on this for a long time. Knowing you, I've known you almost a decade, Tom, yeah. And I know you've brought up this issue of not having accountability in this country.
0: Yeah, no, I really think Nixon blew up the deal with Vietnam, you know, and never was held accountable for it. Even history, by and large, doesn't hold him accountable. Reagan with the Ayatollah, George Bush's brother knocking 100,000 black people off the voting rolls in Florida just months before the election. I mean, it's just crazy. Congress, forgive me for using up so much of your time. I'll shut up and get you back to our listeners here in just a moment.
1: No, always enjoy it.
0: Okay. Congressman Ro Khanna is with us for the hour, the vice chair of the Congressional Progressive Caucus, taking your calls in a national progressive town hall meeting. Khanna.house.gov is his website, Khanna. We'll be back with more of your calls for Representative Ro Khanna.
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0: It's a national progressive town hall meeting with Congressman Ro Khanna. Stick around. We'll be right back with more of your calls.

Earth breaches 7 of 9 planetary boundaries. Leaders demand solar for all by 2030. The states sue over Trump's wind payoffs. Why time flies and the Atlantic slows. Good morning. This is the Commonwealth Report, Geeky Science Friday edition. News for the public, not the powerful. Follow us at commonwealthreport.news. Scientists drop a grim verdict on Earth's life support. Are our safe operating spaces already gone? 60 scientists at Germany's Potsdam Institute released the 2026 Planetary Health Check. Of the 9 planetary boundaries that keep this Earth livable, 7 have now been breached, every one of them at the worst level ever recorded. Climate, freshwater, forests, ocean acidity, chemical pollution, all in the danger zone. Only the ozone layer and the air pollution have improved. Lead author Boris Schakowsky says the diagnosis is unambiguous. The report warns the Amazon could tip into savanna and that the forests and oceans soaking up our carbon are starting to falter. This came out the same week corporations told organizers they'd attend Climate Week in New York, just not visibly. The planet is screaming and the people with the power to act are whispering. Bernie Sanders and global leaders issued an open letter. Can the sun save us before 2030? While the planet flashes red, global leaders pointed at the answer hanging in the sky. As the UN gathers, signers from Bernie Sanders to Filipino climate champion Yeb Sano to South America's Kumi Nadu, are demanding solar for everyone, everywhere, by 2030. The letter says the world's been set ablaze by both war and warming, and the two are connected. The oil government's fight over is the carbon cooking the planet. They cite California burning half the gas for power it did 3 years ago, and Pakistan installing millions of panels in months. The path forward is difficult, but the way is clear, they say. The only thing in the way is the fossil fuel industry and the

politicians it owns. Trump pays wind companies $1.4 billion to quit. Will California and New York stop this backroom deal? California Attorney General Rob Bonta and New York's Letitia James sued the Trump administration Tuesday over its scheme to buy back offshore wind leases. That's $1.4 billion of your tax money paid to energy companies to quit. Inventory paid over 111, excuse me, Invergy paid over $111 million in 2022 for a Morro Base lease meant for up to 2 gigawatts, and Trump's paying them to abandon it. James led 7 other states suing over that deal and a Blue Point Wind deal off New York and New Jersey. James says this administration would rather pay off energy companies than let us build. Trump says he won't let a single windmill get built. Your electric bills go up, the oil companies win, and you and I foot the payoff. Researchers test why time speeds up with age, and the popular answer falls apart. Ever wonder why a summer lasted forever at age 10 and a whole year vanishes now? Scientists tested it, and the explanation most of us believe took a hit. The old theory says new experiences create more memories, so childhood feels long and routine, and adulthood feels short. A study in memory and cognition tested 120 people aged 20 to 91. Older folks did feel the last decade flew by, but it had nothing to do with how many memories they had or how vivid.

direct evidence yet that the Atlantic Meridional Overturning Circulation, or AMOC, which includes the Gulf Stream, has been weakening for nearly 20 years. Using four seafloor arrays from the tropics to the mid-latitudes, they tracked deep water below 1,000 meters and found the same decline everywhere. That's a real shift, not a local blip, in a system that moves enormous heat around the planet. Oceanographer Shane Elpott warns, quote, a weaker AMOC can shift weather patterns, potentially leading to more extreme storms. Add colder European winters, shifting rainfall, and faster sea level rise on our coasts. The warnings are clear, the solutions exist, and the only missing piece is political will. And that's the way it is today, Friday, September 25th, 2026. I'm Tom Hartman.

0: You were promised something. Work hard, play by the rules, and you'd own a home, raise a family, and retire with dignity. That was the deal. It was called the American Dream. So what happened? Well, it didn't die. It was killed. And we know who did it, when they did it, and how they got away with it. Who killed the American Dream? The greatest political crime ever told. A new book by me, Tom Hartman. That's Who Killed the American Dream? The greatest political crime ever told.
1: Okay.
0: So former BBC reporter Greg Palast,
2: the FBI
0: actually did the math. We got data from government sources, entirely government sources, federal and state, and found that voter suppression, people being ripped off the voting rolls or having their votes challenged in a way that prevents them from being counted, even though 100% of them were legal voters, prevented at least 3.5 million and arguably 4.2 million people from voting in the 2024 election. And looking at the math and looking at the states and looking at whose vote got suppressed, which was wildly, mostly black people, Palast concluded just explicitly that if not for the mass purge of voters of color, if not for the mass disqualification of provisional ballots, Harris would have won. The piece is Trump Lost, Vote Suppression Won, over at HartmanReport.com. Check it out. And welcome back. 35 minutes past the hour. Congressman Ro Khanna with us for the hour, taking your calls. David in San Francisco, you're on the air with Congressman Khanna.
3: Yeah, thanks, Tom and Congressman. I was down in the financial district here in San Francisco yesterday, and there was a protest at the Federal Election, or not the Election Commission, Security Exchange Commission, regarding Anthropic's. They're doing an IPO for these AI data centers. And the theme that these protesters were using was apparently there's a term that they're using about the end of the world. Anthropic is even warning, in their warnings, they're saying that this could lead to the end of the world. So the Security Exchange Commission should not be allowing somebody to invest in the end of the world. That's not an investment. That's a whirlpool.
0: So what's your question, David?
3: Well, I'm just wondering if he's familiar with this. And then the second angle, of course, regarding the water and the assets of America to fund these AI data centers, are some of these data centers really going to be the bank?

0: vault for crypto? And are they trying to trick the taxpayers into paying for the authentication of the crypto value?
1: Okay, I got a lot of questions there, Congressman.
2: Well, Dave, first of all, I think what you're referring to is the PDOOM number, probability of doom, that a lot of these Anthropic and OpenAI folks talk about openly, and they'll say, is your PDOOM number 5 or 10 or 15%? But your point is actually a reasonable one about the SEC, saying that we need to have a clear map of safety and clear enforcement of existing law, that you're not going to do something that creates a mass liability event, let alone an extinction event, and that is a tool that should be used. But more broadly, we need to ban any self-improving AI, and Bernie Sanders and Greg Cazar have a bill to do that, and I've called on that, to have an AI safety agency. In terms of the data centers, I've opposed them being built in residential communities and opposed them being built in farmland, and have said that they're data extraction centers right now, and we need a data center a bill of rights. I'm not sure that they're just being used for Bitcoin mining or crypto. I mean, they're being used because of an explosion of data needs of different kinds of chatbots and the implementation or use of a lot of AI, but they shouldn't be done at the expense of local communities.
1: Have you heard of any of these companies running during low demand times doing Bitcoin mining with their systems that are up and running anyway?
2: Yes. I do know they use them for during low demand times for Bitcoin mining,
1: but
2: whether that's 2-4% of the energy. I mean, I'm not saying that that's a good thing, but I think even if we solve for the crypto issue, we still have the broader issue, which is how do we make sure that these data centers aren't jacking up local electricity prices, are using renewable energy,
1: sure,
2: aren't being placed in residential communities. But yeah, I mean, I have heard of the beta Bitcoin mining using some of these power centers.
1: Amazing. Mike in Madison, Wisconsin, you're on the air with Congressman Khanna.
3: Yes, thanks for taking my call. Americans have paid now, since Trump started this Iran war, $107 billion extra in fuel costs. Where I live, unleaded is $4.40 a gallon, diesel is $6.60 a gallon. In 2024, the big oil companies in America made $124 billion in profits. And then the problem is that Trump's big, beautiful bill, which will be going on in the next 10 years, gives the oil and gas industry $35 billion a year in subsidies. Will the Democrats end this if they take over the House and Senate in November?
2: So the number I have seen is $230 billion when you add in not just the increase in the cost of gas, but when you add in the cost of diesel and when you add in the increase of the cost of food. I mean, $230 billion has been the cost to Americans. And I said, well, they are owed a refund check of $1,700 for every American. But absolutely, when Democrats take over, we should end these foreign wars. Thomas Massey and I, people know us for the Epstein work, but really we started by opposing this war in Iran. And our war powers resolution failed. For many times, it didn't get a vote for many weeks. But I wish we had succeeded. It would have avoided this calamity. And we need to end fossil fuel subsidies. I've been fighting for that for years since I chaired the Environment Subcommittee on Oversight. We need to declare a climate emergency and make us independent of these petrostates.
1: Donna in Chicago, you're on the air with Congressman Khanna.
4: Yes, thank you. Rep. Khanna, I would like to ask you, because I'm very apprehensive about the consent decree for the Warner Brothers merger, because I saw an interview with Katie Fang and A.G. Bonta, where he talked about the structure that is going to be built for supposedly regulation, and also concerned about the foreign involvement of Saudi Arabia, Qatar, and UAE, as well as Elon Musk. Can you comment what your thoughts are about that?
2: It was a horrible deal, and we caved. And I've been critical, candidly, of Gavin Newsom and Bonta for caving. They got pressure from some of these big donors and executives. I mean, David Ellison is out there praising Gavin Newsom for helping getting his support to get this deal through. But there is no reason the Ellison family should be owning both CBS and CNN. It's wrong. And they were unable to get a force of the sale of CNN, and they caved while the other attorney generals haven't caved. So it's wrong, and I believe this merger is terrible for the consolidation of media.
1: Alan in Newport Beach, you're on the air with Congressman Khanna.
5: Thank you for taking my call. I have two major concerns. One is the war in Iran, which we general public has little to do with. But my second topic has to do with, in your opening rant, you talked about UBI, universal basic income, and raising the minimum wage. I'd like for you and Congressman Rokan, to look at the other end of the spectrum, the very wealthy and the corruption from those people. The question I have is, both of you are very well intelligent and well-read. Do you know, and we now have wealth tax being proposed in a couple of states, New York and California. Do you know where it was first suggested?
2: Well, California has the first billionaire tax in the history of America or the world. And, the income tax, I think, first passed in Wisconsin. Tom, I know, knows the history better than I do, so correct me, Tom, if I'm wrong. But I think that paved the way for the federal income tax. And what I'm hoping is that this billionaire tax that Bernie Sanders and I support in California will pave the way for a billionaire tax nationally. If we tax 989 billionaires 5% a year, 989 people, 5% a year. They own 22% of our economy. We would raise $4 trillion over 10 years. You could have free childcare. You could have free college. You could fully fund special needs education. You could move Medicare down to 50. It would transform America. And I believe that's the way to raise modern revenue.
1: Rob in Mesa, Arizona, you're on the air with Congressman Khanna.
6: Thanks. Hey, we should call any dividend given out for the health insurance industry death dividends. And we got to stop this. I know everyone's on the public option, and we should either tell each of these industries that they have to be nonprofit, which would free up hundreds of billions of dollars to go to your care and to medicines. And we should also leverage this, meaning we shouldn't give a dime to any country who has their own version of a public option or public health care. Option. So we should just leverage that.
2: Well, look, I was in Michigan last night with Debbie Dingell. I mean, people want Medicare for all. They a public option is fine, but they are tired of the denials by health insurance. They're tired of the premiums. They're tired of the deductibles. And the reality is Allison Giovanni has a study at Yale that shows that the total cost of healthcare right now is $5.2 trillion. Medicare for all would save $1 trillion and bring it down to $4 trillion. It makes economic sense. It makes moral sense. The time has come. This is no longer just Bernie Sanders and the Sanders campaign. This is the majority opinion. And when we win the House, we need to have a vote on it.
1: Amen. Congressman Ro Khanna is with us for the hour, taking your calls in a National Progressive Town Hall meeting. His website is Khanna, K-H-A-N-N-A .house.gov. Rep. Ro Khanna over on Blue Sky. We'll be back with more of your calls for Representative Khanna in just a moment. Stay tuned.
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1: We'll be right back with your calls for Representative Ro Khanna. Stay with us.

0: Ken in Louisa, Virginia, you are on the... I don't have any audio.
1: Yeah.
0: Oh, there you are. Oh. Hey, Ken. You're on the air with Congressman Connor.
1: Hey, good afternoon. I have two basic comments, questions. First is, does anybody remember where exactly the news headlines were the week prior to the Iran war? And obviously, someone used the Iran war as an excuse to deflect the whole focus of America. And two, what's more important is the Citizens United, the Montana plan. This has to come first. The more we let our politicians be paid for by private companies, rich people, we're not in control of it anymore. And you can tax all the billionaires you want. That'll just jack up how much money that the PACs and private rich folks are going to give to the other folks. Any comments on that?
2: Josh, you're right. We got to get money out of politics. I mean, it is the cardinal evil, the money by defense contractors, money by pharma executives, by health insurance executives. It's why we don't get Medicare for All. It's why we have a bloated Pentagon budget. It's why, in part, we get into all these foreign wars. So we need to do it state by state, ban private money. And then if over two-thirds of the states say that, we can have a constitutional convention, or they could force Congress to pass a constitutional amendment, because Congress will see that two-thirds of the states are acting, and we need to ban super PACs and ban this independent expenditure on politics.
0: From your lips to God's ears, Dave in Buffalo, New York, you're on the air with Congressman Khanna.
3: Representative Rukana, Tom, thank you. Ro, about data centers, they produce an awful lot of heat, and the last thing our world needs is more heat. They're dropping them into oceans and waterways for cooling systems, but that is going to raise the water temperature, and heated oceans like the Pacific is the last thing we need is more water temperature heat. And then it also emits in the infrared zone when you take infrared cameras. It's emitting more than just visible toxins. It's also invisible. And then there's infrared, almost infrasound.
0: Mm-hmm. So your question is?
3: We need to highly regulate the because of the health concerns, there's neuroinflammation with the continuous low frequencies and vibrations that these
0: I get it. Let's get the congressman's comment here.
2: Well,
0: thank you, Dave.
2: I appreciate your passion. A lot of people share it around the country. That's why I called for a data center bill of rights. No data center built where communities are opposed, having clear health regulations, having a clear sense that they can't be in residential communities, they can't be on farmland, and that they shouldn't be jacking up electricity prices or taking local water. So we need to give communities say over how their communities are governed.
0: Do you think there's a broad consensus for that in Congress, and do you think Trump would veto it?
2: Both. I think there is an increasingly broad consensus, and I think Trump will veto. Trump is out to lunch on AI and on data centers.
0: Yeah.
2: And the reason is because all his North Star is a stock market, and he sees the markets going up with these companies, and he doesn't want to do anything to slow that down.
0: Yeah, that makes sense. Congressman Ro Khanna with us. We'll be back in 60 seconds. Stay tuned.

0: 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It really means a lot to us.
1: So what do we call the really, really mind-bogglingly rich? You know, at the founding of the Republic, they were referred to as speculators or moneyed interest or aristocrats. In the years leading up to the Civil War, we called them the cotton lords and the plantation aristocracy. In the late 19th century, they were the robber barons. In the 1930s, FDR called them the economic royalists. But since the Reagan Revolution, we've just called them billionaires. And now, you know, some of them want to call themselves tech bros. Like, that's kind of a good thing, you know, like tech is positive and bros, you know, like Mark Zuckerberg saying we need more masculine energy in American business culture. So we need a new phrase. I would like to suggest the morbidly rich. Morbidly suggests unhealthy. And the vast riches that some of these people have is unhealthy to our democracy, particularly since five Republicans on the Supreme Court said that morbidly rich people can buy politicians. And it's unhealthy for them, too. So morbidly rich. There's an op-ed over at HartmanReport.com all about it. Check it out. Welcome back. 9 minutes before the hour. Congressman Ro Khanna taking your calls. Bill in Port Townsend. You are on the air with Congressman Khanna.
2: Hello, Tom. Hello, Representative Khanna. I want to thank you for upholding your oath to the Constitution and being an excellent public servant. You give me hope. And my question for you is, starting like today, could the members of the House of Representatives start filing articles of impeachment for each and every high crime and misdemeanor? Just do the paperwork. File the document, file it, whether it goes anywhere, doesn't matter. And then my question is, would you not refer to this thing as president anymore, or sir, or boss, or it doesn't deserve a title of respect. It is not a president, not abiding by the Constitution.
0: Okay. Thank you, Bill.
3: Well, I agree with you on drafting the articles of impeachment. One of the reasons that Johnson adjourned Congress is he didn't want to vote on Thomas Massie's articles of impeachment against Pete Hegseth, because he knew that you would have 20 or so Republicans defect. So we need articles of impeachment, not just against Donald Trump, I support it, but also impeachment articles against these cabinet members who have been violating the law and blatantly committing unconstitutional acts. And I'm for accountability. I'm less concerned about, the title. That's something that refer to someone because of the political process of winning votes, but we need to impeach and then convict, because that's also the political process.
0: Steve in Phoenix, Arizona, you're on the air with Congressman Khanna.
4: At the bottom of the hour, I happened to flip over to CNBC, and they had a story on there about a basketball trading card for a Cooper flag of the Dallas Mavericks, and it just went for $8 million at an auction. There's wow. Something inherently wrong in this country with all this hot money floating around. Our people don't even realize we're still operating under Reaganomics, the tax rates. What we need to do in the big, beautiful bill for billionaires just exacerbated it. We need to get back to the FDR rates that were 91% to 74% until the evil Reagan came along and lowered them and has destroyed our economy. Thank you, gentlemen.
3: Well, you know, when I collected baseball cards, if you had a very hot rookie, it may be worth a couple hundred bucks. I guess yeah. Times have changed from the 1980s and early 1990s. $8 million on a basketball card. Wow. But look, here's what I would say, and I'm for America's Next New Deal, but the way we make money has changed. FDR had 91% top rates on income, but that's where the income is. FDR's capital gains rates were still around 20-25% the last I looked. And the problem right now is the capital gains, where you have a whole class of people who are making their wealth not by a W-2 form, but by appreciation in the stock market. The stock market has gone up 20,000% in the last 50 years, and they're never realizing it because they're never selling it. And that is why we fundamentally need a billionaire tax, a tax on this wealth, a minimal tax on broad-based property. We need a new way of taxation in America, because the old way of taxing just income is not fair, and it's not raising the revenue.
1: Kevin in North Miami, Florida. You're on the air with Congressman Khanna.
5: Yeah, I want to thank you both for your attention on this matter. From the University of Hartman, I have heard and learned that the blue states contribute something like, on a ratio of 7-1, more money to the Treasury than the red states do. So with that in mind, the way Trump threatens, say, like North Carolina now, to withdraw FEMA funds if they don't elect the right governor, can the blue states threaten Trump to withhold money that we contribute to the red states or to the overall economy, the treasury of the country?
3: Well, look, you know, I guess I'm a Lincoln. I'm a unionist. I believe we should just defeat the Republicans decisively in November, defeat Trump, and start to rebuild a new deal and to care as much for Arkansas and Tennessee as we would care for a blue state. But absolutely, if Trump is doing unconstitutional things, there's a way to stand up to that, and that's the United States Congress. We're the ones who shouldn't be funding the war in Iran. We're the ones that shouldn't be funding his illegal and unconstitutional action. And the people to blame is to say the Congress needs to grow a spine and stand up as a co-equal branch of government and not let him run roughshod over the Constitution.
1: There you go. Congressman, thanks again so much for dropping by this week. It's always an honor and a pleasure to have you with us. Thank you.
3: Oh, Tom, it's always an honor. I always love doing it, and then I get on my phone and say, how did I answer better? Because your listeners always ask such good questions. So it's always a great experience for me.
1: Thank you. Thank you, sir.
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7: While the production of my lowdown commentaries is high-tech, I confess that I'm antiquated. I still write each piece in longhand, applying my ballpoint to paper. This has caused bewildered glances from some who see me scribbling away in local coffee shops and bars. Recently, one fellow sidled up and whispered, "Watch out! If they see you doing this, they'll haul you off to the Smithsonian." But we handwriters might not be as obsolete as the key tappers assume. A fast-spreading grassroots movement is calling for schools to re-emphasize the value of writing and printing by hand instead of being wholly dependent on machines. Already, 24 states, as varied as Mississippi and California, now require public schools to teach cursive writing in 3rd through 5th grades. This squares with new understanding of how brains absorb information. While keyboards are faster, the slower, more tactile act of handwriting creates longer-lasting comprehension of letters and better retention of the thoughts they convey. Neuroscientists find that rote keystrokes on a computer require little mental engagement, while physically drawing out words and ideas takes coordination of multiple areas of the brain to focus memory, eyes, and fingers on creating a written product. Just writing this piece conjured up a fond remembrance of my early childhood, sitting on the floor of our home learning to draw the ABCs, both print and cursive, on those line practice pads. It was both an artistic exercise and the development of a foundational tool for a life of learning. This is Jim Hightower saying, yes, computer literacy is an indispensable element of today's childhood curriculum, but so is the richer development of human thinking through putting pen to paper. So let's do both.
1: Earth breaches 7 of 9 planetary boundaries. Leaders demand solar for all by 2030. The states sue over Trump's wind payoffs. Why time flies and the Atlantic slows. Good morning. This is the Commonwealth Report, Geeky Science Friday edition. News for the public, not the powerful. Follow us at commonwealthreport.news. Scientists drop a grim verdict on Earth's life support. Are our safe operating spaces already gone? 60 scientists at Germany's Potsdam Institute released the 2026 Planetary Health Check. Of the 9 planetary boundaries that keep this Earth livable, 7 have now been breached, every one of them at the worst level ever recorded. Climate, freshwater, forests, ocean acidity, chemical pollution, all in the danger zone. Only the ozone layer and the air pollution have improved.
0: Lead author Boris Schakowsky says the diagnosis is unambiguous. The report warns the Amazon could tip into savanna and that the forests and oceans soaking up our carbon are starting to falter. This came out the same week corporations told organizers they'd attend Climate Week in New York, just not visibly. The planet is screaming and the people with the power to act are whispering. Bernie Sanders and global leaders issued an open letter. Can the sun save us before 2030? While the planet flashes red, global leaders pointed at the answer hanging in the sky. As the UN gathers signers from Bernie Sanders to Filipino climate champion Yeb Sano to South America's Kumi Nadu, South Africa, are demanding solar for everyone, everywhere, by 2030. The letter says the world's been set ablaze by both war and warming, and the two are connected. The oil governments fight over is the carbon cooking the planet. They cite California burning half the gas for power it did 3 years ago, and Pakistan installing millions of panels in months. The path forward is difficult, but the way is clear, they say. The only thing in the way is the fossil fuel industry and the politicians it owns. Trump pays wind companies $1.4 billion to quit. Will California and New York stop this backroom deal? California Attorney General Rob Bonta and New York's Letitia James sued the Trump administration Tuesday over its scheme to buy back offshore wind leases. That's $1.4 billion of your tax money paid to energy companies to quit. Inventory paid over 111, excuse me, Invergy paid over $111 million in 2022 for a Morro Base lease meant for up to 2 gigawatts, and Trump's paying them to abandon it. James led seven other states suing over that deal and a Blue Point wind deal off New York and New Jersey. James says this administration would rather pay off energy companies than let us build. Trump says he won't let a single windmill get built. Your electric bills go up, the oil companies win, and you and I foot the payoff. Researchers test why time speeds up with age, and the popular answer falls apart. Ever wonder why a summer lasted forever at age 10 and a whole year vanishes now? Scientists tested it, and the explanation most of us believe took a hit. The old theory says new experiences create more memories, so childhood feels long and routine, and adulthood feels short. A study in memory and cognition tested 120 people aged 20 to 91. Older folks did feel the last decade flew by, but it had nothing to do with how many memories they had or how vivid. What did track was a reduced ability to form new memories. Back in 1877, French philosopher Paul Janet proposed each year as a shrinking slice of your life. The lesson may be that staying mentally engaged beats chasing novelty. Scientists find the Atlantic's Great Conveyor is slowing down. Are we watching the climate break? Researchers at the University of Miami found some of the clearest direct evidence yet that the Atlantic Meridional Overturning Circulation, or AMOC, which includes the Gulf Stream, has been weakening for nearly 20 years. Using four seafloor arrays from the tropics to the mid-latitudes, they tracked deep water below 1,000 meters and found the same decline everywhere. That's a real shift, not a local blip, in a system that moves enormous heat around the planet. Oceanographer Shane Elpott warns, quote, a weaker AMOC can shift weather patterns, potentially leading to more extreme storms. Add colder European winters, shifting rainfall, and faster sea level rise on our coasts. The warnings are clear, the solutions exist, and the only missing piece is political will. And that's the way it is today, Friday, September 25th, 2026. I'm Tom Hartman.

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1: Hey, welcome to the second hour of our program. 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And this is actually going on right now. There's an ad that's running on Fox so-called news where pictures of the American president flash across the screen while a singer sings the words, love me, over and over and over again. And Trump's voice says, we will defeat communism, socialism, and Marxism. America will never be a communist country. UFC boss Dana White says, Trump is the toughest and most resilient person I've ever met. And then at the bottom of the screen, you have these little six words, paid for by the U.S. government, which is you. You and I are paying for Donald Trump to run an ad on Fox News and give money to Fox News to promote Donald Trump. Now, I get it that he probably thinks this is going to help Republican candidates because, hey, I'm on the ballot and people show up when I'm on the ballot. I don't think Donald has any idea, frankly, how badly he's doing right now in America. I think he's going to be in for a big shock. But there's a bigger issue here. And even beyond the fact that this is a clear violation of the Hatch Act, you cannot use government property for political purposes. And this is obviously a political ad. Even though Trump is not up for election right now, he represents the Republicans who are. This is the claim the White House is making is it's just a patriotic public service announcement. That's all it is. No, we're finally reaching full Putin here in America with this paid for by admission. And this isn't the first time. I mean, back in 2020, Trump wanted his signature on the checks, the stimulus checks that went out, you know, to undo the damage of the pandemic, when Kristi Noem budgeted $200 million for ads of her on horseback. Trump told her he wanted the first ad to be about him. Three-story banners of Trump's face are hanging all over Washington, D.C., Agriculture, Labor, and Justice Departments. Cost us $50,000. The State Department put his portrait and signature inside our passports. The Treasury Department is now minting a Trump gold-colored coin, illegally, by the way, in violation of federal law, a law that goes back to the 1790s. 1792 was called the first Coinage Act. And, in fact, the original Senate version of that act said that the president's portrait shall be on the coins of the United States. And George Washington said that would be monarchical act. As I'm not a monarch, I'm a president. Don't put my picture. And so they changed the law. The law that got passed says instead that the Coinage Act calls for, quote, an impression emblematic of liberty. And that's why we've had, you know, like Liberty Walking and Monticello and all these other kind of things, you know, on our coins. And then after that, George Washington used his farewell address to warn us about, quote, cunning, ambitious, and unprincipled men who would use the wealth, power, and levers of government to subvert the will of the people. And sure enough, here we are. I think the biggest damage that this kind of an ad does to America is larger than these concerns that Trump is breaking the law to do that, which God only knows how the Supreme Court would rule on that. But I think the big issue here is that Donald Trump has taught an entire generation of MAGA voters, which includes a lot of young people, that, you know, as Louis XIV said, you know, l'état c'est moi, right? The state is me. I am the state. There's the president, and then there's the presidency. And in the United States, we separate those. The president is the temporary occupant of the office of the presidency. The president's job is to faithfully execute the laws, to see that the laws are faithfully executed, to paraphrase the U.S. Constitution. He's a temporary resident. In dictatorships, the president or premier or prime minister or Shah or Sheikh or whatever his title may be, is the state. In America, the president is not the state. And that's what differentiates democracies from dictatorships. It's what differentiates, a democratic republic from a strongman autocracy. And what Trump is teaching his voters, and he's doing it very intentionally, he's always wanted there to be a cult of personality around him. He's been desperate for attention and love, ever since he was a child. And we've been seeing this grow ever since the day he was, every day he'd wake up trying to figure out how to get his face on page one of the New York Post back in the day, And I just think it's a very dangerous thing when the president of the United States and the lickspittles and brown nosers who he has surrounded himself with go out of their way to try to cause Americans to think that the president and the state are the same thing, that Trump is our ruler rather than our servant. Right? The presidency should be, and we've had presidents who understood this and who behaved this way, by the way. The presidency should be the highest level of service in America, not the highest level of power in America. Actually, the way the Constitution is constructed, the majority of the power of our government resides with the House of Representatives, with Congress, primarily, and then secondarily with the United States Senate, positions that are elected by the people. And that was very intentional. So here we've got, and Jamie Raskin is out there going, this is a violation. And he said, it's not like they need a, or this is what Tom Tillis said, a Republican. He said, it's inappropriate. It's not like they need a GoFundMe page to have the dollars to do that sort of an ad. But using taxpayer dollars, it feels like Viktor Orban. And sure enough, this is what Viktor Orban does, or did. It's what Putin does. You tune in to Russian television, and there's, Vladimir Putin all the time. This is dangerous stuff. An entire generation of MAGA voters being taught that the president and the presidency are the same thing, that the president is our ruler, not our servant. And I just think it's really dangerous. So I'm calling on people to call their members of Congress and tell your senators and representatives you want the Government Accountability Office, the GAO, to issue a formal ruling on this ad, on whether or not it's a Hatch Act violation. You want the Office of Special Counsel to look into the Hatch Act. And you want the next appropriations bill to say in plain English that Trump can never do this again. And by the way, make sure that you're registered to vote. But the bottom line is, here's Donald Trump saying, love me, love me, love me, over and over. And by the way, the guy who sings the song came out and said, I never authorized that. But Trump doesn't care. He doesn't care about the law. He doesn't think this guy is going to, successfully sue him. Because, hell, he's got immunity from six corrupt Republicans on the U.S. Supreme Court who are all on the take, who all came up through the Federalist Society. The feeding system for lawyers who will always support billionaires and big corporations. But it's just, it's beyond disgusting that you and I are being forced to pay for ads telling us, explicitly telling us, to love Donald Trump. It's wild.
0: This is the Tom Hartman Program.
1: It's the place where smart people get their news, and it goes Friday. We'll get back to more of the news of the day and your calls in just a minute.

0: And welcome back, Grace in Philadelphia. Hey, Grace, what's on your mind today?
1: Hi, Tom. Thank you. I'd like to talk about some good news coming out of New York, where a march to abolish animal testing is underway. There's activists, athletes, and athletes who have been marching for 14 days over 207 miles from Albany to North Rose, New York, where Marshall Bioresources is located. So MBR is the largest breeding facility in America, and they have over 60,000 animals being sold for animal testing. And a formal criminal referral has been filed by Bonnie Clapper, an attorney, requesting criminal investigation into MBR, relying on whistleblower accounts of severe abuse and neglect, and also improper and unlicensed euthanasia and unsanitary conditions.
0: Mm-hmm.
1: The march is ending today, and there will be a protest rally tomorrow at Marshall's Bioresources at 11:30 a.m. Eastern, 8:30 Pacific, and you can find out more about it at marchforanimals.org, and you can look at free YouTube channel Unchained TV. They're covering it live.
0: Mm-hmm. Cool.
1: There's only just one only thing I'd like to mention is it's a good time to push for animal rights in the government right now, because PETA, and that's the People for Ethical Treatment of Animals, and PETA.

0: organoids, transitional research, and education for researchers that are coming into the field, so to feed into the system. So the FDA has just announced that they are changing the language, and this is what a lot of researchers have been waiting for, and animal rights activists have been waiting for this door to open, which is the language in the policy stating that they're going from quote-unquote animal testing to quote-unquote non-clinical testing. So what that means is that it's no longer mandatory to do the animal testing for your drugs, and it's giving researchers and these drug companies another pass so that they can choose.
1: Using human tissue in petri dishes and things. I mean, we have known since the 60s with the thalidomide thing. Thalidomide, the law required it to be tested on rabbits, but when it was tested on human cells in vitro, it was found to be a mutagen. But they ignored that because the rabbit test was the federal standard, and you know we ended up with children born without limbs. We've known for a long time about this.
0: That was an absolute disaster, right?
1: Yeah, and they knew. I mean, they knew from the human cell that there was a problem, but they didn't know the extent of the problem until they tested it on humans, as it were. I used to work for an organization in Germany, Salem, that had an entire research institute. They published a huge book of hundreds and hundreds of studies that were done on human tissue in petri dishes that showed better results than animal testing. I mean, the whole goal was to end animal testing. And, I worked for them for years. Grace, I'm with you. Good luck. Keep us up to date on it, okay?
0: Great, sure. Check in tomorrow and watch the rest of the protests out at Marshall's. Thank you so much.
1: There you go. Thanks a lot, Grace. 19 minutes past the hour. We'll be right back.

0: The Commonwealth Report is journalism that works for you, not corporations, not billionaires. News for the public, not the powerful. 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Stay informed, stay empowered. You know, Richard Nixon and Spiro Agnew both took cash bribes while they were in the White House. Since then, you know, the Supreme Court, or at least five Republicans on the Supreme Court, made it a lot easier for politicians to take bribes with their Citizens United decision, which basically legalized political bribery as long as it's done through campaigns or PACs or super PACs. But for some people, there's just never enough money, right? Donald Trump has been running small-time hustles to make money for decades, selling sneakers, Bibles, steaks, vodka, water. But now he's hit the big time. He's got these fungible tokens, right? Fungible crypto assets, which are basically just digital pictures of Donald Trump that say, fight, fight, fight. And he has turned them into an $8 billion machine. His wife is in on this, too, with his Trump coin. It's a new way that foreign powers and billionaires in the United States can just shovel money into Donald Trump's pocket. There's a whole article about it over at HartmanReport.com titled Presidential Payola, the Evolution of Political Bribery. Check it out.
1: Love me, America. Look at my face. I'll hang it on the walls of this place. I'll spend your money. I'll buy your screen and tell you what your freedom means. The flag behind me, the cameras roll.

0: not yours to take. Love me,
1: America, love only me. 23 minutes past the hour. Welcome back. 8% mortgage rates? Oh, geez. This Market Watch, the headline, 8% mortgage rates are not an impossibility as the 30-year fixed rate surges. Now, what's going on here? And we've talked about this a couple times on this program, and I think most Americans just have no idea what the bond market. Many people don't even know what a bond is. Bonds are basically IOUs. When companies or countries need to borrow money, they issue bonds, and the bonds have what are called maturity dates, which is the date on which that IOU has to be paid back. So it could be a year, 3 years, 5 years, 10 years, 20 years, 30 years, and The 10-year Treasury note is the one that's the most consequential because it's the one that we base our mortgage rates on and car loan rates on and things like that, business loan rates. But what's going on right now is not just that the 10-year mortgage rate is broached 5%. That has happened several times in the last couple of years, or in the last couple of decades, rather. But it's the speed of that move. This is from an article on CNBC by Sean Cotton. He said the yield on the 10-year Treasury is rising to levels not seen in years, but it's not necessarily the outright level that's most concerning for Wall Street. It's the speed of the move. When rates climb at such a rapid pace, he writes, history tells them something bad tends to happen. They went back and they looked at the last five decades, last 50 years, and they found 16 times when interest rates or when 10-year mortgage rates or 30-year mortgage rates when the 10-year mortgage rates went up as rapidly as they are right now. And by the way, this is not the Fed driving this. This is the marketplace driving this. And probably the most famous of these was an increase in the 10-year rates just before the 1987 crash when Ronald Reagan was in office. That was the second worst stock market crash in the history of America, behind only the one in 1929, October of 29. So this could be a warning, basically. They note everything from mortgage rates to sophisticated hedge fund trades are contingent on a stable 10-year yield. When it soars quickly, it can unravel risky plans by companies or investors that were counting on a stable borrowing rate. And that's what's going on right now. So there's a lot of risky bets out there, particularly around AI. But we saw the same thing with the dot-com bubble.

0: showing some cracks, shall we say. Also, home building and utilities. S&P utilities sector has fallen 4%. These are not typical things that you see in an economic moment like this. But when the 10-year Treasury note starts collapsing, or the interest rate increases and the price collapses, which because they go opposite each other, then bad things can happen. Meanwhile, you'll recall former plumber and now DHS Secretary Mark Wayne Mullins said that there were 270,000 non-citizens voting, and 15,903 of them were in Nevada. He later lowered that number to 185, but now Greg Ott, who is the Attorney General for Nevada, says, you have proved nothing of substance to suggest otherwise. In other words, he says, all of those people are citizens. We do not have non-citizens on our rolls. He says, our records do not support DHS's claims, and DHS has still not provided evidence to change that. Instead, DHS officials, he said, continue their attempts to intimidate election officials into compliance and deter voters with huge claims of fraud with no evidence. Repeating unsupported claims does not make them true. See, this is what happens when you put a lickspittle plumber in charge of your nation's, you know, the legal system. Mark Wayne Mullen, a former plumber, is now the head of DHS. And, you know, crazy stuff is happening. Shouldn't be surprised, I suppose.
1: 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Call 202-808-9925.
0: So what's on your mind? I'll pick up your calls on the other side of the break. We'll be right back.

Earth breaches 7 of 9 planetary boundaries. Leaders demand solar for all by 2030. The states sue over Trump's wind payoffs. Why time flies and the Atlantic slows. Good morning. This is the Commonwealth Report, Geeky Science Friday edition. News for the public, not the powerful. Follow us at commonwealthreport.news. Scientists drop a grim verdict on Earth's life support. Are our safe operating spaces already gone? 60 scientists at Germany's Potsdam Institute released the 2026 Planetary Health Check. Of the 9 planetary boundaries that keep this Earth livable, 7 have now been breached, every one of them at the worst level ever recorded. Climate, freshwater, forests, ocean acidity, chemical pollution, all in the danger zone. Only the ozone layer and the air pollution have improved. Lead author Boris Schakowsky says the diagnosis is unambiguous. The report warns the Amazon could tip into savanna and that the forests and oceans soaking up our carbon are starting to falter. This came out the same week corporations told organizers they'd attend Climate Week in New York, just not visibly. The planet is screaming and the people with the power to act are whispering. Bernie Sanders and global leaders issued an open letter. Can the sun save us before 2030? While the planet flashes red, global leaders pointed at the answer hanging in the sky. As the UN gathers, signers from Bernie Sanders to Filipino climate champion Yeb Sano to South America's Kumi Nadu, South Africa, are demanding solar for everyone, everywhere, by 2030. The letter says the world's been set ablaze by both war and warming, and the two are connected. The oil government's fight over is the carbon cooking the planet. They cite California burning half the gas for power it did 3 years ago, and Pakistan installing millions of panels in months. The path forward is difficult, but the way is clear, they say. The only thing in the way is the fossil fuel industry and the politicians it owns. Trump pays wind companies $1.4 billion to quit. Will California and New York stop this backroom deal? California Attorney General Rob Bonta and New York's Letitia James sued the Trump administration Tuesday over its scheme to buy back offshore wind leases. That's $1.4 billion of your tax money paid to energy companies to quit. Inventory paid over Invergy paid over $111 million in 2022 for a Morro base lease meant for up to 2 gigawatts, and Trump's paying them to abandon it. James led 7 other states suing over that deal, and a Blue Point wind

deal off New York and New Jersey. James says this administration would rather pay off energy companies than let us build. Trump says he won't let a single windmill get built. Your electric bills go up, the oil companies win, and you and I foot the payoff. Researchers test why time speeds up with age, and the popular answer falls apart. Ever wonder why a summer lasted forever at age 10 and a whole year vanishes now? Scientists tested it, and the explanation most of us believe took a hit. The old theory says new experiences create more memories, so childhood feels long and routine, and adulthood feels short. A study in memory and cognition tested 120 people aged 20 to 91. Older folks did feel the last decade flew by, but it had nothing to do with how many memories they had or how vivid. What did track was a reduced ability to form new memories. Back in 1877, French philosopher Paul Janet proposed each year as a shrinking slice of your life. The lesson may be that staying mentally engaged beats chasing novelty. Scientists find the Atlantic's great conveyor is slowing down. Are we watching the climate break? Researchers at the University of Miami found some of the clearest direct evidence yet that the Atlantic Meridional Overturning Circulation, or AMOC, which includes the Gulf Stream, has been weakening for nearly 20 years. Using four seafloor arrays from the tropics to the mid-latitudes, they tracked deep water below 1,000 meters and found the same decline everywhere. That's a real shift, not a local blip, in a system that moves enormous heat around the planet. Oceanographer Shane Elpott warns, quote, a weaker AMOC can shift weather patterns, potentially leading to more extreme storms. Add colder European winters, shifting rainfall, and faster sea level rise on our coasts. The warnings are clear, the solutions exist, and the only missing piece is political will. And that's the way it is today, Friday, September 25th, 2026. I'm Tom Hartman.

0: 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Check it out. Welcome back. 34 minutes past the hour. So what's on your mind today? Dan in Reno, Nevada. Hey, Dan, what's up?
1: Sir, how are you doing today?
0: I am great, but I'll get better. Hope that's true for you.
1: I'm doing great, sir. So first, you mentioned voter fraud. The state of Nevada only had one individual that they found. And, of course, he was a white man in his late 50s, white.
0: Mm-hmm.
1: And they never prosecuted him.
0: Right. Yeah. And this is, I mean, the Heritage Foundation, for God's sake, you know, funded by the right-wing billionaires, looked at something like 22 years worth of votes, you know, votes going all the way back to 2000, more or less. I forget the exact years.
1: Yes, sir.
0: And they found like 71 non-citizens who had voted out of billions of ballots cast. I mean, this has never been a problem in America. There's nobody stupid enough to intentionally, you know, risk 5 years in jail just to cast a vote.
1: Agreed. Agreed. So getting back on the real topic, tax codes, I was hoping to get Representative Rokanda to talk to him, but obviously that didn't happen. So what Americans don't understand, I don't like the term tax the billionaires. We need to go back to the 1970s tax codes before Reagan, you know, took a hammer to it. I don't know how you want to say this. Before Reagan demolished the middle class, the tax code used to work for everybody.
0: You're right.
1: Companies invested in themselves. They were doing what do you call that? You know, they were building, they were researching, they were developing.
0: There was R&D and
1: everyone
0: depreciation.
1: Got paid.
0: Yeah, yeah.
1: Yes, everyone got paid. It wasn't until Reagan slashed the tax codes, and you know, more Republicans started finding or creating loopholes in it, that all these you know, these corporations decided, hey, it's cheaper to move our industries overseas. It was not the immigrant that stole your job. It was the businessman that stole your job.
0: It's true.
1: He went overseas so he could pay pennies on the dollar to make crap. Oh, let's talk about crap. Right now, we don't have products that last as long as they used to when I was a kid.
0: Mm-hmm.
1: When I was a kid, everything, you know, you had cars from the 1920s still on the road.
0: Oh, you had toasters and washing machines that would be, you know, people would pass down to their children. I mean,
1: yes, sir.
0: Now if your toaster lasts 2 years, it's a big deal.
1: Yes, and I get that because they're trying to make more money. So they need, you know, they need you to buy more products.
0: I get it.
1: So landfills are being filled up.
0: Yes.
1: So your
0: point is we need to raise our taxes and we need to start making things in America again.
1: I agree on that, yes.
0: Okay, great. Yeah. I wanted to boil it down because I do have to move along. But Dan, thank you. Good points all. Jerry in Bradenton, Florida. Hey, Jerry, what's on your mind?
2: Hey, brother, I love you, brother.
0: Back at you, Jerry.
2: You told me a lot.
0: Thank you.
2: But anyway, yeah, I was hoping to get Senator Rakana on the line, but I guess this is going to probably be the same thing, you know, already. But everything, if you don't take care of it, it can either get better or worse. But well, if you don't take care of it, it gets worse. If you do, and we let this happen to our country, this goes, and you said it goes way back in the 1800s. I believe it started with Nixon mainly for us.
0: Yeah.
2: But is this blue wave going to just stop all the craziness that Trump has done? That's one question. And you said that I think we know Trump's desperate. So he's going to do something November 3rd, somewhere around there.
0: Yeah, we'll see. I think that if we can, you know, overwhelmingly win in November, that that's a victory for democracy in America, and it's a real defeat for the fascists who now run the Republican Party and the right-wing billionaires who own them all. But it's going to have to be a huge, overwhelming victory, because if it's at all contestable, if it's at all small, they will contest it. And, you know, they will do everything they can to stop it. I know that part.
2: Yeah. But are we going to just, I mean, is it going to work?
0: I don't have a crystal ball, Jerry, and I've been wrong in my predictions before,
2: that.
0: But I'm very hopeful.
2: That's why I wanted to ask him
0: Yeah. Well, I can tell you, Ro Khanna doesn't know either, but we're all very hopeful and we're doing everything we can to get out the vote. Jerry, thank you for the call. Robin in Kingston, Washington. Hey, Robin, what's on your mind today?
3: Hey, Tom. Just calling up to see if we can win some elections here. And I'm going to make a point that I've kind of made before, but I want to really narrow it down and focus it. And the concept is kind of a blue state or district responsibility, or better yet, opportunity to have effects across the country.
0: Mm-hmm.
3: I think it is now time. I've mentioned this term before, interstate political commerce. Or energy, which is money, postcards, phone calls, whatever it might be, to support and help candidates in the purple states and districts. Okay,
0: mm-hmm.
3: And I'm asking everybody not to get fooled again. And it's mostly about large states. Large state senatorial elections are really hard to support. Whereas, if you've got $10 or $15 you want to send, that makes a bigger difference in like Alaska and maybe Iowa, and New Hampshire, and whatever it might be. And then also, I would ask people the important time here is to focus on any purple or winnable congressional district anywhere in the country to throw some support to. Please, I know people want to support, emotionally support some good candidates, but if they're in unwinnable situations, please don't, you know.
0: Well, you just never know is part of the problem, Robin. I mean, right now our plus 10 districts are winnable.
3: No, I'm going to stand by history, Tom. And probably, you know, kind of disagree with
0: you.
3: Well,
0: look at the 1932 election, Robin.
3: Yeah, that's 1932. And then look at a whole bunch of elections since.
0: No, I know, but
3: not the trend.
0: I don't think that we've had a, they weren't doing polling when Herbert Hoover was president. But if they were, my guess would be that Trump's polling right now and Herbert Hoover's would be very similar. And again, this is me being just a wild-eyed optimist, but, I'm very hopeful. Robin, I get your point. You made it very well. Thank you very much.
3: Tom, I have one more point.
0: I'm listening. I guess I'm not. Reggie in Viola, Arkansas. Hey, Reggie, what's on your mind today?
4: Hi. I have a daughter who is a UU minister.
0: Mm-hmm. Unitarian and, Universalists. Yeah.
4: Yes. And every year about this time, they go to the fair. I live in north central Arkansas, very Bible belty.
0: Mm-hmm.
4: And they have the reputation of being the church who accepts everybody, even the gay people.
0: Yeah, it's true.
4: And
0: along with the United Church of Christ, which also does.
4: Well,
0: except that the UU Church doesn't call themselves Christian, and the United Church of Christ certainly does.
4: That's right, yes. And so every year at the fair, she gets all these ministers from all these churches around here coming over and telling her what she does wrong.
0: Oh, jeez.
4: You know, you shouldn't do this. You shouldn't accept these people. You shouldn't. And she came up with the most perfect way to come back at a fake Christian that I've ever heard.
0: Mm-hmm.
4: And she looked this guy in the face and she said, you know what? She says, I don't believe that God sent Jesus to spread hate. And she said, so I don't believe he sent you either.
0: Wow. God bless her.
4: And the man just couldn't even talk to her anymore. He left.
0: Yeah. Yeah, get thee behind me, Satan. You know, it's like that's we need to be saying that to these phony Christians more often. That's brilliant, Reggie. Thanks for sharing that story.
4: I have never heard anything that good before.
0: Yeah, well, tell your daughter she's one of our heroes.
4: All righty, I will.
0: Okay, thanks, Reggie. Good talking to you. Byron in Baton Rouge, Louisiana. Hey, Byron, what's on your mind today?
5: Hey, Tom. I just wanted to ask you some brief questions about 1960 politics. Do you think if JFK had not been assassinated in Dallas in November of 63, do you think he would have won re-election in 64 against your father's candidate, Goldwater?
0: I think the odds are extremely high, yeah.
5: Do you think he would have kept LBJ as his running mate?
0: I think he would have, yeah.
5: Although and do you think
0: he and LBJ were not the best of friends, but they were working well together.
5: And do you think that Kennedy would have pushed the Civil Rights Act and the Voting Rights Act as much as LBJ did when he was president?
0: It's a good question. I don't know the answer to that. I mean, LBJ was able to do that in large part because Kennedy had been assassinated. I mean, you know, he used this this period of national mourning as a brilliantly used it as a political lever to force the Voting Rights Act and the Civil Rights Acts through. And I'm not sure that Jack Kennedy would have had the political power to do that. He was very popular, but this was still the 1960s when segregation was still legal in the United States. So, it's hard to know, Byron. I mean, I remember the era, but, I wasn't a keen political observer. I was a teenager.
5: Do you think JFK would have gotten us involved in Vietnam as much as LBJ did?
0: Well, that's a good question, too. One of the more recent histories that I read on this suggests that this wasn't LBJ's idea. It was Robert McNamara's idea, that McNamara knew that the ship, I forget the name of it, but the American destroyer that was supposedly hit in the Gulf of Tonkin by the North Vietnamese, he knew that that didn't happen. And yet he told Kennedy that it did. And it took Kennedy 2 weeks to find out that he'd been lied to. And in those 2 weeks, LBJ, I'm talking about LBJ here. And in those 2 weeks, LBJ had, basically committed American forces, given speeches. Whether McNamara could have BS'd John Kennedy successfully, probably, I don't know.
5: What about RFK? Do you think if he hadn't been assassinated in L.A. in June of 68, would he have been the Democratic nominee, and would he have defeated Nixon?
0: There is no doubt that the answer to both questions is yes, and I was a big supporter of Bobby Kennedy, the real Bobby Kennedy, the RFK, back in the day, and I think he would have been one of our greatest presidents, and I think that's why they assassinated him. Byron, I got to run, but thanks for the call. What provokes all those questions? Just curiosity? You writing a book?
5: I just know that you're an expert on it, and I'd like to know your opinion.
0: Okay. Well, thank you, Byron. Nice to hear from you. Appreciate the call. 47 and a half minutes past the hour.
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0: It was the USS Maddox that was supposedly blown up in the Gulf of Tonkin incident. We'll be right back.

0: And welcome back, Alfredo in Mountain View, California. Hey, Alfredo, what's up?
1: Hey, hi, Tom. How are you?
0: Good. What's on your mind?
1: Happy Friday. Yeah, that girl that called earlier about animal testing, you know, kudos to her, because 95% of all drugs and chemicals that are tested on animals fail human trials. Mm. And so it's just ridiculous that we continue doing this.
0: Yeah, it's, but anyway, it's an industry that has perpetuated itself very successfully over the last few decades.
1: Yeah. Anyway, I wanted to ask you about this Supreme Court ruling today about giving Trump, I guess, mailing list, I guess, permission to
0: Compile a voter list. Yeah.
1: Yeah, can you give us a take on that, and I'll take my answer.
0: The decision came down while I was on the air, and I haven't had an opportunity to read it. I did read the New York Times article about it during the break. And so my understanding, and this is all, you know, with a huge caveat that I haven't read the decision. But my understanding is that basically what they said is, you know, Trump and the federal government can compile any old damn list they want. It's when they start trying to use that list to impose it on, you know, states or on other people, come back and talk to us then. Now, they didn't say that in the decision, but I think that was kind of the subtext of it, that, you know, oh, you want to compile a list? Okay, that's fine. That's, you know. Now, the three Democrats on the court, Sotomayor Brown Jackson and Elena Kagan, all dissented, and they wrote a 12-page dissent, and which I haven't read. Again, I've read excerpts from it. And they're arguing that this is actually a very dangerous thing to be doing. It's outside of the purview that the Constitution does not give the executive branch any role in our Constitution or in our elections. And if they are to be given a role in our elections, that has to be given to them by Congress. And Congress did not do this. And I think they're right in this. This is an unsigned decision. This is another shadow docket decision. And these shadow docket decisions, I think, are very destructive to America and to American jurisprudence. And I think these are the kind of things that are, you know, Ketanji Brown Jackson gave a speech about this a couple days ago, that this sort of behavior by the Republicans on the court, where they're just basically doing things in the dark of night, they're not listening to arguments, they're not taking debate, they're simply saying, this is the way it is, because I said so. You know, the emergency docket used to be for death penalty cases. That's where it started. You know, Joe Blow is going to die in 2 days, and we need a decision right now. And so they created the emergency docket to literally deal with emergencies. And what's happened is, since the Trump era, there's all the Trump administration, both the first one and the second one, keep bringing these basically unconstitutional, outrageous, absurd things to the Supreme Court. And if there was an open debate in court, it's unlikely that these guys could even justify some of these decisions. But because they're doing it on a shadow docket, it's unsigned, there's no justification, there's no arguments, it's just we decree. This kind of thing is happening, and I agree with Jackson and her two colleagues, but particularly Jackson, who wrote the dissent, that this is dangerous to our democracy. Not just wrong, but dangerous.

0: Hey, thanks so much for sharing our program and for reaching out to our stations and sponsors and letting them know that you're listening. It really means a lot to us. So MAGA Mike and the Republicans want a religious test for people running for public office. They want to know that you are sufficiently Christian to be worthy of being elected. Right. MAGA Mike is one of these seven mountain evangelicals. There are seven domains where these dominionists believe that we need to have religion completely take them over. Education, religion, family, business, government and military, arts and entertainment, and the media. Seriously. This is not what Jesus was preaching when he said, give unto Caesar what is Caesar and unto God what is God's. This is the opposite, in fact, of what Jesus was teaching. It's the opposite of Matthew 25, where Jesus said the only way to get to heaven is by feeding the hungry, healing the sick, helping the poor. This is counter-Christian, anti-Christian, in fact. In fact, I think you could say it is the Antichrist's work. There's a piece about it over at HartmanReport.com. Check it out. Welcome back. 53 minutes past the hour. Picking up your calls here, Mike in Chicago. Hey, Mike, what's up?
1: Hey, Tom. So Stuart Stevens brought up this idea on how to go after Trump if Dems win Congress.
0: Mm-hmm.
1: And he says it's to start with the appointees. So this way you're going for justice to appease the base, but at the same time, you're passing bills in Congress to help the American people. So you're appeasing independents and converted Republicans. He said you go, you get Democratic states to have their state's attorney file civil rights violations against his appointees, and you use state's attorneys specifically so Trump's AG can't fire them. You start with Stephen Miller, and then you go after Homan, Chrissy Noem, Greg Rubino, and you do exactly what Trump does. You drag these cases out as long as possible because it's all billable hours. If they have until the 30th to produce discovery, you wait until the 29th to present it. More billable hours.
0: Wow.
1: You have them appear on Zoom for depositions, and inevitably one of them will blow off their deposition, which in turn the judge then can require them to appear in person, which is now more billable hours because they have to pay for flights to Illinois or California. And if they blow those off, then the judge can issue a bench warrant. Inevitably, one of them will cave and throw Trump under the bus just due to financial ruin. And I was wondering what your take was on it, and why don't the Dems hire Stuart Stevens and Rick Wilson? That's what I don't understand.
0: Yeah. Stuart Stevens and Rick Wilson, Rick actually blocked me on Twitter back in the day, which is kind of funny. Stuart and Rick are street fighters. I mean, you know, they know how to do it. We haven't had that in the Democratic Party since the days of Lyndon Johnson, frankly, and we need it. We got
1: so
0: a little. Pardon?
1: You think that's good? What's your take on those ideas?
0: Well, I'm I have mixed feelings about it, Mike. On the one hand, I am not a fan of using the law and the financial aspects of the law to punish people. I get it that that's what Trump is doing. He's going after Jim Comey, not because he thinks he can throw him in jail, but because he thinks he can wipe out Jim Comey's retirement savings by having to pay for lawyers. And, you know, the same for all the other people that he's going after. And that's essentially what you're talking about here. On principle, I think that's a horrible thing to do. And I'm not and I don't support that. On the other hand, using the legal process, and in particular using Democratic state attorneys general, who have been wimps up to this point in my mind, is important. And the guy who's really pushing this hardest is Christopher Armitage, who comes on this program every week. And his newsletter, The Existentialist Republic, is really worth reading because he's trying to organize Democratic state attorneys general. So, I guess in summary, I'd say, yeah, do it. But let's not do it with the intention of breaking people financially. Let's do it with the intention of breaking through to the truth that we can use for an actual prosecution or an impeachment. Does that make sense?
1: Yeah, it makes complete sense. I get it. Well, I really appreciate your time, Tom. Thanks very much.
0: Thanks a lot, Mike. Yeah, I'm into justice, not punishment. Punishment is, of course, a piece of justice, but not being punitive in the way that you do things. Anyhow, it's the end of the second hour of the program. In the third hour of our program, Donald Trump's best friend, Vladimir Putin, has just been invited to the G20. Isn't that sweet? All kinds of weird stuff going on. The U.S. military is apparently laying the groundwork for an invasion of Cuba in the next 2 or 3 months. And Senator Tuberville is melting down about furries, so stick around.
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3: Years ago, when I announced that I was leaving my job as editor of the Texas Observer to run for political office, I had to admit that going into politics is the only downward career move one can take from journalism. But being both a journalist and a politician does hone one's ability to detect the smell of BS. And we Americans are presently getting a noxious blast of that stench from our warmongering Department of Defense. The vast trillion-dollar Pentagon is the ultimate Big Brother bureaucracy, literally empowered to compel thousands of Americans to die in foolish military misadventures cooked up by political partisans and profiteering corporate contractors. That's why it's so alarming that Trump's Project 2025 autocrats are now rushing to slam an iron door of censorship on reporters trying to inform us commoners about the militaristic schemes and corporate fraud that comes from inside this government fortress. In the name of defending freedom, Trump's palace guards are banning media outlets that displease His Royal Highness. Also, Pretty Boy Pete, Trump's made-for-TV Pentagon honcho, has even decreed that reporters must be tightly monitored by military escorts while doing interviews, reviewing documents, and otherwise exercising the essential constitutional rights of our nation's free press. The good news is that rather than kowtowing to the autocrats, dozens of media organizations have told Pete to stuff it, choosing to do old-school outsider digging into this insider war machine. This is Jim Hightower saying, meanwhile, the Project 2025 authoritarians hail their clampdown on free press rights by touting their, quote, fresh relationship with what they call their new Pentagon press corps. Right, it's their partisan press corps, not ours.

Earth breaches 7 of 9 planetary boundaries. Leaders demand solar for all by 2030. The states sue over Trump's wind payoffs. Why time flies and the Atlantic slows. Good morning. This is the Commonwealth Report, Geeky Science Friday edition. News for the public, not the powerful. Follow us at CommonwealthReport.news. Scientists drop a grim verdict on Earth's life support. Are our safe operating spaces already gone? 60 scientists at Germany's Potsdam Institute released the 2026 Planetary Health Check. Of the 9 planetary boundaries that keep this Earth livable, 7 have now been breached, every one of them at the worst level ever recorded. Climate, freshwater, forests, ocean acidity, chemical pollution, all in the danger zone. Only the ozone layer and the air pollution have improved. Lead author Boris Schakowsky says the diagnosis is unambiguous. The report warns the Amazon could tip into savanna and that the forests and oceans soaking up our carbon are starting to falter. This came out the same week corporations told organizers they'd attend Climate Week in New York, just not visibly. The planet is screaming and the people with the power to act are whispering. Bernie Sanders and global leaders issued an open letter. Can the sun save us before 2030? While the planet flashes red, global leaders pointed at the answer hanging in the sky. As the UN gathers, signers from Bernie Sanders to Filipino climate champion Yeb Sano to South America's Kumi Nadu, South Africa, are demanding solar for everyone, everywhere, by 2030. The letter says the world's been set ablaze by both war and warming, and the two are connected. The oil governments fight over is the carbon cooking the planet. They cite California burning half the gas for power it did 3 years ago, and Pakistan installing millions of panels in months. The path forward is difficult, but the way is clear, they say. The only thing in the way is the fossil fuel industry and the politicians it owns. Trump pays wind companies $1.4 billion to quit. Will California and New York stop this backroom deal? California Attorney General Rob Bonta and New York's Letitia James sued the Trump administration Tuesday over its scheme to buy back offshore wind leases. That's $1.4 billion of your tax money paid to energy companies to quit. Inventory paid over 111, Invergy paid over $111 million in 2022 for a moral base lease meant for up to 2 gigawatts, and Trump's paying them to abandon it. James led 7 other states suing over that deal and a Blue Point wind deal off New York and New Jersey. James says this administration would rather pay off energy companies than let us build. Trump says he won't let a single windmill get built. Your electric bills go up, the oil companies win, and you and I foot the payoff. Researchers test why time speeds up with age, and the popular answer falls apart. Ever wonder why a summer lasted forever at age 10 and a whole year vanishes now? Scientists tested it, and the explanation most of us believe took a hit. The old theory says new experiences create more memories, so childhood feels long and routine, and adulthood feels short. A study in memory and cognition tested 120 people aged 20 to 91. Older folks did feel the last decade flew by, but it had nothing to do with how many memories they had or how vivid. What did track was a reduced ability to form new memories. Back in 1877, French philosopher Paul Janet proposed each year as a shrinking slice of your life. The lesson may be that staying mentally engaged beats chasing novelty. Scientists find the Atlantic's great conveyor is slowing down. Are we watching the climate break? Researchers at the University of Miami found some of the clearest direct evidence yet that the Atlantic Meridional Overturning Circulation, or AMOC, which includes the Gulf Stream, has been weakening for nearly 20 years. Using 4 seafloor arrays from the tropics to the mid-latitudes, they tracked deep water below 1,000 meters and found the same decline everywhere. That's a real shift, not a local blip, in a system that moves enormous heat around the planet. Oceanographer Shane Elpott warns, quote, a weaker AMOC can shift weather patterns, potentially leading to more extreme storms. Add colder European winters, shifting rainfall, and faster sea level rise on our coasts. The warnings are clear, the solutions exist, and the only missing piece is political will. And that's the way it is today, Friday, September 25th, 2026. I'm Tom Hartman.

0: This is the Tom Hartman Program.
1: Hey, welcome to the third hour of our program. So there is an arrest warrant out for Vladimir Putin. And it was issued on March 17th, 2023 by the International Criminal Court. It was actually for two individuals, Putin and Maria Lvova-Belova. I realize it sounds, but no, it's a real Russian name, Lvova-Belova. And what they're charged with is stealing children. Over 100,000 children have been stolen from Ukraine and sent to Russia, and God only knows where they are or what they're being made to do. And they're saying both Putin and Mrs. Maria Lvova-Belova, who is, by the way, the Commissioner for Children's Rights in the Office of the President of the Russian Federation, is, quote, responsible for the war crime of unlawful deportation of population children and unlawful transfer of population children from occupied areas in Ukraine. And so what did Donald Trump do? He said, hey, let's invite Putin to Florida. Let's bring him into G20. I'm going to sneeze here and just say, excuse me. So Trump is like, yeah, you know, Putin is giving Iran all the targeting information they need to kill Americans. They've killed 18 Americans now. Putin helped with that, as did Xi. We know this now. But, you know, that's okay. We'll just let bygones be bygones. You know, no need to, you know, obsess on these trivial matters like dead American soldiers. I mean, they're suckers and losers, right? So let's invite Putin to the G20. Now, the rest of the G20 apparently doesn't have any say in this because it's being held at Trump's shabby golf motel down in Florida. Another profit opportunity for the Trump crime family, by the way. Meanwhile, Sarah Hooper reporting over in the United Kingdom, metro.co.uk, United States intelligence has warned of a planned Russian drone attack targeting France, Italy, and Spain. Now, up until now, the ones that, you know, I'd been reading about and we'd all been knowing about was that the Russians were seriously thinking about and had, you know, made incursions into Poland. And then the three little tiny Baltic countries above Poland. They're north of Poland, along the Baltic Sea, and south of Finland. And that is, from the top down, Estonia, Latvia, and Lithuania. And then there's Poland. And these were countries that were part of the Soviet Union back in the day, and Putin wants them back. And all three of these countries, and even some parts of Poland, on the far east side of the country, you've got large Russian-speaking populations. And that's the excuse that Trump used when he first invaded, first Crimea, and then secondly when he went after these regions in the eastern end of Ukraine, was that there's large Russian-speaking populations here, and we're doing this for our people. This was also the excuse that Hitler used to take the Sudetenland, the border with Czechoslovakia and ultimately with Austria as well, was, hey, these are German-speaking people. These are our people, even though they're in Czechoslovakia. So we need to, you know, we need to help them out. El Mundo, the major French, you know, kind of the New York Times of France, revealed that the United States shared the Kremlin's plans for a major escalation, which would see Russia use drones launched from shipping containers in the Mediterranean. And now it is believed that the reason why John Ratcliffe made that secret, not so secret, but, you know, tried to make it a secret, trip to Moscow last month was to say, we know that you are going to attack these NATO countries, and I'm here to tell you not to do it. And the question is, did John Ratcliffe say to Putin, you will not do this or there will be consequences? Or did John Ratcliffe get down on his knees and say, Mr. Putin, please, Mr. Trump asked me to beg you, may I shine your shoes, sir? You know, the way that Steve Witkoff did last week when him and Jared met with Putin and he said, oh, you know, oh, for the rest of my life, I will remember fondly, you know, the honor of meeting you, Mr. Putin. Multiple reports have shown Russia doesn't have the manpower to launch such a full-scale conflict with a NATO nation today, but that they will by 2031. So, you know, 5 years down the road. Now, will Putin even still be alive 5 years down the road? No, he's in his early 70s. Nobody really knows. Also, the UK now comes out and says Russia has been waging a campaign of war against us, a shadow war. And I would argue that Brexit was one of the first shots in that. These right-wing movements all across Europe, from Brexit to AfD in Germany to Le Pen in France, they're all funded by or assisted by, in big ways, particularly on social media, by Elon Musk through X and by Putin through the Internet Research Agency, which runs all these troll operations. And now you've got the Supreme Allied Commander for NATO. His name is Alexis Grinwich, telling Reuters that NATO is, quote, stepping up information and intelligence sharing in response to hybrid Russian attacks. He also said that the Danish intelligence service is warning against escalating hybrid threats from Russia and potential military incidents. He told Reuters, we are all Eastern Flank countries these days. Now, it used to be, the Eastern Flank countries are the ones that I mentioned a minute ago. You know, Poland, Latvia, Estonia, Lithuania. But now it's like, all of Europe. In fact, the Danish Agency for Civil Security just raised their threat level for destructive cyber attacks to high. And Poland's Prime Minister, Donald Tusk, said two Polish border crossings with Ukraine had to be briefly evacuated. And Macron is going to go on TV to talk about this crisis and this Russian threat sometime in the next couple of days. He's announced he's going to. Meanwhile, Poland is reporting a Russian M-18 helicopter crossed 1,000 feet into NATO airspace this week, prompting warnings to residents about preparedness. They're telling the president of Poland is now telling his people, get evacuation backpacks ready. I mean, they're preparing for war with Russia. This Russian helicopter flew over Polish territory for 42 seconds, triggering NATO fighter jets to scramble and push it out of the territory. This guy, Sikorsky is his name, he was educated at Oxford. He said, it's better to be ready for war amid intelligence reports that Putin could strike at a Western state this year. He said, I have stocks of rice, I have a hand pump at home, and I've also made preserves from fruit in my own garden. He said, people also need to know where the nearest bomb shelter is. Everyone should know how to apply a dressing in the event of a wound. This is useful even in peacetime, but particularly right now. So here we are. Europe is formally, officially, publicly preparing for war with Russia at the same time that Donald Trump is doing absolutely everything he can to kiss the ass of President Xi of China and President Putin of Russia. We have a Russian agent in the White House. We've got a cabinet that sucks up to Russia. We've got a bunch of billionaires who are affiliated with Russia in various ways. This is getting spooky, folks. Very, very spooky. Meanwhile, the U.S. military is reportedly planning to invade Cuba. And Senator Tuberville has some concerns, shall we say. I'll tell you about that after the break, and I'll pick up your calls. It's Anything Goes Weekend here on the Tom Hartman Program. 15 minutes past the hour. Your media support group for We the People. Stay with us.
0: This is the Tom Hartman Program.
1: Fair and only slightly unbalanced. I'll be right back with you.

0: And welcome back. Justin in Maui. Hey, Justin, what's on your mind today? Are you getting hit? You guys getting hit by that hurricane or that cyclone or whatever it is?
1: Yeah, actually all schools on Maui. I'm a teacher. All schools on Maui are closed today. So we're just looking for the rainfall and seeing how bad it's going to be. The bad thing is Big Island just keeps getting hit over and over and over.
0: Yeah.
1: So I feel bad for them.
0: Yeah, we were there a few months ago, right after one of the bad storms, and it was really grim.
1: Yeah, yeah. I want to talk about yesterday the U.S. Chamber of Commerce challenged in a lawsuit Hawaii's SB 2471 Act 11, the law that altered state corporation formation rules, asserting that political spending is simply not a power granted to artificial entities created by the state. And they're trying to take, it looks like they're trying to take it to the Supreme Court and also launching a campaign against socialism. And as you say, democracy isn't a spectator sport. The U.S. Chambers cited my own individual testimony in favor of SB 2471 against Citizens United in their lawsuit, which was a badge of honor. But I won't believe a corporation's a person until Texas executes one.
0: Yep. Well, thank you for that. The law goes into effect on January 1st, doesn't it? Doesn't it start next year?
1: I believe so, yeah, but everyone knew that it was going to be challenged.
0: Yeah, interesting. And he's filing the challenge with what, a federal court in Hawaii?
1: I believe so.
0: Yeah. Okay.
1: Well, will
0: you keep us up to date on this, Justin? This is a big deal.
1: Yeah, definitely.
0: Okay.
1: Definitely. Yeah, and they have a nice Friday.
0: Okay, thanks a lot. You too. Yeah, good talking to you. Hunter in Klamath Falls, Oregon. Hey, Hunter, what's on your mind today?
2: Right. Farm Aid is tomorrow. The Willie Nelson and Neil Young.
0: I missed that.
2: Yeah. Once again, the media has been taken over by the Republicans, so they don't want nobody to know about Farm Aid because who's been hurt the worst, you know? Yeah. And also, going back in time, on September 11th, 1991, that's when George Herbert Walker Bush said, we have a new world order. You know what I'm saying?
0: Oh, really? Yeah.
2: It was what do you think about that?
0: Yeah, there was also a 9/11 that was associated with a coup in South America. Whether it was Allende or I forget which one it was, but either Argentina or Chile had a 9/11 event that was.
2: Same thing. Wow, isn't that weird?
0: Yeah.
2: And, what's his name? Satan Yahoo. I believe, to go on the conspiracy end of it, I think he was involved with the Charlie Kirk. Killing myself.
0: Who is the he you're talking about? Oh, Netanyahu? Why would Netanyahu want to kill Charlie Kirk? Charlie Kirk was a big fan of Israel and Netanyahu.
2: Nobody changed his mind because of the Iran situation. And he started talking against Netanyahu.
0: Yeah.
2: And if you look at
0: Netanyahu's a bad guy. He's a war criminal. He's a congenital liar. I believe he's guilty of bribery and other crimes, but I don't think he has the ability or desire to reach into the United States and assassinate people. So.
2: I like him showing the corner of the rack.
0: Yeah, no, I get it. Hunter, thanks for the call. 19 and a half minutes past the hour. Back with more of your calls and the news of the day in just a moment. Stay with us.

0: 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Take back your news. Did you know that the ancient Roman Republic, you know, which for 480 years was actually a democratic republic before Julius Caesar kind of ended the democracy phase and replaced it with the autocracy phase, that they were brought down by a very small group of very rich people. The richest man in ancient Rome was Marcus Licinius Crassus. He was the richest guy. The billionaire of Rome. And he frankly hated the Roman free bread for all welfare system. It was being paid for with his tax dollars, after all. So him and Pompey the Great and a few other rich guys got together, and they basically crashed Rome. They turned it into an oligarchy and then into a tyranny. And the parallels to what Trump is doing right now are absolutely shocking. There's an article about it over at HartmanReport.com titled American Caesar, Trump's Path to Power Mirrors Rome's Darkest Days. Check it out. Welcome back. 21 minutes past the hour, and just a couple of quick stories here for you. And the U.S. Army Reserve is examining whether it can provide the military's Southern Command with police forces, medical personnel, and other support units. Apparently, they're planning an invasion of Cuba. The units will be possibly needed in 90 to 120 days, according to this message CBS News dug out of the Army Reserve. The request is aimed at Cuba, according to multiple officials who spoke with CBS News. It also calls for a combat sustainment support battalion that would provide transportation, maintenance, fuel, and supply needs, an engineer battalion, a medical brigade to command and coordinate medical units, as well as a forward resuscitative and surgical detachment to provide emergency surgery and trauma care closer to U.S. forces. They want a military police brigade for security detention and law enforcement. And earlier this year, we conducted reconnaissance operations on the seafloor and maritime approaches surrounding Cuba. And U.S. air power components are now on heightened readiness and directed to pre-stage personnel for potential deployment. Amazing. Meanwhile, the president of Cuba, Miguel Diaz-Canel, says he's going to counter any U.S. attack and warns us of aggression. I don't know. It's Well, Trump, you know, last month, Trump said Cuba's going to be next. Those are his exact words. And then in mid-March, he said about Cuba, he said, I think I can do anything I want with it if you want to know the truth. Right. And Senator Tuberville, Tommy Tuberville, is quite worried that there are furries flying our airplanes. I mentioned this yesterday. Well, you know, he doubled down on it. And many airline pilots, flight attendants, and air traffic controllers are part of the furry community. Lord help us, it's terrifying. And so then somebody gets in this conversation with him. This is Jacob Wasserman, a reporter. He's following Tuberman down the hall, and he says, you're saying there's a furry club and there's a pilot section of the furry club? And Tuberville says, exactly right. Obviously, it's probably not a whole lot of them, but it's unfortunate. And so then Wasserman says, well, if you're a pilot and you're good at flying a plane, but you like to dress up as a cat, as long as you're a good pilot, I mean, who really cares? And Tuberman goes, I don't want somebody flying me that behind the scenes they think they're an animal. And Wasserman says, even if they're a good pilot? And he says, it's some kind of mental illness. It could be a catastrophe. Yeah. All righty. What's on your mind today? CJ in Stoughton, Wisconsin. Hey, CJ, what's on your mind?
1: Thank you again for taking my call, Tom. It's Friday, and here's the rest of the story. Okay. Listening to O'Connor, you know, Obamacare was designed to fail. That's the sad part about it. This was the plan.
0: You mean so, when it was designed by the Heritage Foundation?
1: Well, every Republican voted against it because they said the subsidies.
0: Well, wait a minute. Mitt Romney put this into effect in Massachusetts. He called it Romney Care. It was the Heritage Foundation idea, and a Republican who later ran for president did it in a state. I'm not a fan of it either, CJ, but I don't see how you could say that this was some sort of Democratic plot when it was a Republican plan proposed by Republican-aligned billionaires.
1: Well, not one voted for it. So Here's a couple other, if I could, just a couple other topics, because speaking of the voter rolls, our governor, Governor Evers, successfully blocked unredacted voter data rolls. Why do you think that is? Because they don't want us to know who's on those rolls. And there's a difference between an audit and a recount. So here's another topic. Cuban refugees in America.
0: Hang on just a second. What does any of that mean, CJ? What you just said. I don't understand why those things are important. What am I missing?
1: Well, every Democrat vows to vote against the Save America Act.

0: Democrats want people who aren't citizens to vote? I mean, there's the Heritage Foundation,
1: yeah,
0: again, looked at 22 years worth of voting records and found 71 people who were non-citizens who had voted.
1: Okay.
0: The majority of them were Republicans, white people.
1: What about the New Jersey governor, Mickey Sherrill? What did she admit to, Tom?
0: Well, she said they had 6,000 people on their voting rolls.
1: Illegals on the voting rolls.
0: No, they weren't illegals. They were people who were not citizens, and they were on the voting rolls because there was a screw-up with the motor voter thing. But they didn't vote. I mean, why are you worried about this, CJ?
1: They actually tracked him down.
0: They tracked him down, and they found, I think they might have found two of them who had voted, you know, who thought, you know, got a ballot in the mail or something.
1: There's a difference between an audit and a recount.
0: Okay.
1: So if you're recounting illegal votes, you still don't know the actual facts.
0: I see what you're saying. Okay, well, CJ, nice to hear from you. Thanks for the call, and hope you have a great weekend. 27 minutes past the hour. I'll be back with more of your calls in just a minute. Stick around.
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0: CJ gets a gold star for persistence. We'll be right back.

Earth breaches 7 of 9 planetary boundaries. Leaders demand solar for all by 2030. The states sue over Trump's wind payoffs. Why time flies and the Atlantic slows. Good morning. This is the Commonwealth Report, Geeky Science Friday edition. News for the public, not the powerful. Follow us at CommonwealthReport.news. Scientists drop a grim verdict on Earth's life support. Are our safe operating spaces already gone? 60 scientists at Germany's Potsdam Institute released the 2026 Planetary Health Check. Of the 9 planetary boundaries that keep this Earth livable, 7 have now been breached, every one of them at the worst level ever recorded. Climate, freshwater, forests, ocean acidity, chemical pollution, all in the danger zone. Only the ozone layer and the air pollution have improved. Lead author Boris Schakowsky says the diagnosis is unambiguous. The report warns the Amazon could tip into savanna and that the forests and oceans soaking up our carbon are starting to falter. This came out the same week corporations told organizers they'd attend Climate Week in New York, just not visibly. The planet is screaming and the people with the power to act are whispering. Bernie Sanders and global leaders issued an open letter. Can the sun save us before 2030? While the planet flashes red, global leaders pointed at the answer hanging in the sky. As the UN gathers, signers from Bernie Sanders to Filipino climate champion Yeb Sano to South America's Kumi Nadu, South Africa, are demanding solar for everyone, everywhere, by 2030. The letter says the world's been set ablaze by both war and warming, and the two are connected. The oil government's fight over is the carbon cooking the planet. They cite California burning half the gas for power it did 3 years ago, and Pakistan installing millions of panels in months. The path forward is difficult, but the way is clear, they say. The only thing in the way is the fossil fuel industry and the politicians it owns. Trump pays wind companies $1.4 billion to quit. Will California and New York stop this backroom deal? California Attorney General Rob Bonta and New York's Letitia James sued the Trump administration Tuesday over its scheme to buy back offshore wind leases. That's $1.4 billion of your tax money paid to energy companies to quit. Inventory paid over Invergy paid over $111 million in 2022 for a Morro Base lease meant for up to 2 gigawatts, and Trump's paying them to abandon it. James led 7 other states suing over that deal and a Blue Point wind deal off New York and New Jersey. James says this administration would rather pay off energy companies than let us build. Trump says he won't let a single windmill get built. Your electric bills go up, the oil companies win, and you and I foot the payoff. Researchers test why time speeds up with age, and the popular answer falls apart. Ever wonder why a summer lasted forever at age 10 and a whole year vanishes now? Scientists tested it, and the explanation most of us believe took a hit. The old theory says new experiences create more memories, so childhood feels long and routine, and adulthood feels short. A study in memory and cognition tested 120

people aged 20 to 91. Older folks did feel the last decade flew by, but it had nothing to do with how many memories they had or how vivid. What did track was a reduced ability to form new memories. Back in 1877, French philosopher Paul Janet proposed each year as a shrinking slice of your life. The lesson may be that staying mentally engaged beats chasing novelty. Scientists find the Atlantic's great conveyor is slowing down. Are we watching the climate break? Researchers at the University of Miami found some of the clearest direct evidence yet that the Atlantic Meridional Overturning Circulation, or AMOC, which includes the Gulf Stream, has been weakening for nearly 20 years. Using four seafloor arrays from the tropics to the mid-latitudes, they tracked deep water below 1,000 meters and found the same decline everywhere. That's a real shift, not a local blip, in a system that moves enormous heat around the planet. Oceanographer Shane Elpott warns, quote, a weaker AMOC can shift weather patterns, potentially leading to more extreme storms. Add colder European winters, shifting rainfall, and faster sea level rise on our coasts. The warnings are clear, the solutions exist, and the only missing piece is political will. And that's the way it is today, Friday, September 25th, 2026. I'm Tom Hartman.

0: 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So a lot of people are wondering, why is it in America that we can't have nice things? Why don't we have, you know, the same things every other democracy has? Every other democracy in the world has a national health care system of some form, and everybody is covered. We don't. We've got 27 million uninsured people and over 100 million underinsured people. Why is that? Why is it that every other country in the world offers college education very inexpensively, if not for free, and for here you go to debt? Why is it that we've got our public schools crumbling and other countries are doing well? Why is it that we've got Medicare being taken apart by this Medicare Advantage scam and nobody will do anything about it? Well, it turns out the reason why boils down to one thing, one Supreme Court decision, Citizens United, legalizing the bribery of our politicians. There's a whole rant about this over at HartmanReport.com. I think you're going to find it very, very useful. Check it out. What's on your mind today? Picking up your calls here, Chaz in Lakewood, Washington. Hey, Chaz, what's up?
1: Spasiba, comrade, is another glorious day in Trumpistan, is it not?
0: It is, absolutely. Although okay, winter is coming.
1: fall is here for sure
0: in the Pacific Northwest.
1: Yeah, I'm a couple hours north of you, and it just finished raining, and probably raining there.
0: It is, yep.
1: All right, so I've got, I've got a Google site now. It's been parked essentially titled 1,000 Days of Trump with his first term and all the accomplishments, all of the atrocities that he's committed. And yesterday you had a guy call and said, God, wouldn't it be great if there was a second one? And I can't take credit for that. I shot my wad. I did my best. I did my duty, and it's there for anybody who wants to see it. But there is a tracker of Trump actions, and weirdly enough, it's called TrumpActionTracker.info, and there's like close to 4,000 actions taken just in the second tour, and it's broken up into like 10 different categories. And
0: oh,
1: it's,
0: wow. You're right. I'm looking at it right now.
1: Pretty eye-opening.
0: It's amazing. Undermining democracy, 1,108. Suppressing dissent, 968. Nationalism, foreign policy, attacking science, weakening civil rights, controlling information, corruption, attacking education, hollowing out the state. Wow.
1: And the top one is undermining democracy, isn't it?
0: TrumpActionTracker.info.
1: Wow. And next time, Trump in action. And next time somebody mouths off about this being a republic, there's lots of republics. A republic is just saying that you're not a democracy.
0: Yeah.
1: I'll give you a call next week, Tom, and start counting down the voter registration deadlines by state.
0: Yeah. By the way, this is this is put together by Christina Pagel, who is a professor in the United Kingdom. So
1: isn't that great? And the only news source that I subscribe, aside from your own, of course, the only other paid news subscription that I subscribe to is The Guardian. It's got to be offshore because Washington Post cut loose Antelnes and stopped endorsing, and the New York Times is owned by,
0: Schulzberger.
1: Yeah, right. And then there's, we don't want to get into a Wall Street Journal and the LA Times and whatever. Why is that we're going to have to, you know, if we ask everybody else offshore, they're going to tell us there's something wrong with you guys' leadership.
0: Yeah, and your media. Yep, I'm with you. Chaz, thank you. Well said all.
1: Talk to you next week.
0: Sure enough. Alfredo in Globe, Arizona. Hey, Alfredo, what's on your mind today?
2: Hey, Tom, it's an honor to talk to you. And I love your show.
0: Thank you.
2: Anyway, in a nutshell, I'm from Puerto Rico originally. I grew up in Brooklyn in a school neighborhood called Bushwick, which is adjacent right next to Jamaica, Queens.
0: Yeah, I've been there.
2: Where Trump's father owned all the neighborhood.
0: Mm-hmm.
2: And one time I went down there during the summer. I was 12 years old. This was like 1967. I went on a bicycle with a friend. And I descended down into a park. It's called Highland Park, which is right there, you know, in Jamaica. Mm-hmm. Mm-hmm. And all of a sudden, when I was inside the park, this gang came out, you know, about 12 kids. And my friend, Charlie, he managed to get away on his bicycle. And I tried, but I kind of slipped, you know, and they surrounded me. And this big guy came, the leader of the gang came and says, "Where are you from?" And he and I said, "Well, I'm from Puerto Rico." And he had a chain, and he hit me across my back.
3: Ouch.
2: And yes, Tom, honest truth, God knows. And so I managed to get away, you know, with sticks and stones being thrown at me. Mm-hmm. And when I got home, you know, I was it's called Flushing. I was living next to Flushing Avenue there in Bushwick. Mm-hmm. And I was bleeding, Tom. And so, you know, I let it go, you know, because, you know, gangs and stuff. But in time, I was watching a wrestling, you know, program. I think it was Hulk Hogan, some famous and wrestler. And they show this guy, you know, as his sidekick, hitting people over the head with chairs. And they show his face. I said, "Wow, you know, this guy looks familiar, you know." But, you know, I let it go. But in time, you know, with the Trump Tower and all that, you know, I kept seeing his face. And I said, so I did some research about his dad owning all the neighborhood and him being a racist. And it finally dawned on me that it was Donald Trump who was the leader of that gang. That
3: who hit you with a chain?
2: I believe it was a bicycle chain. Wow. And I never forgot because, you know, somebody hits you like that and makes you bleed, you know.
3: Yeah.
2: You don't forget. And I was already like 12. I was in junior high school. Yeah, so I want to relate that to you and to all your, you know, your listeners that Donald Trump has been a bully from the get-go.
3: Yeah. Well, those are the reports. Yeah. I mean, you know, when I was writing The Last American President, I read a couple of biographies of Trump. And, you know, mm-hmm. apparently, I mean, he abused his brother, his older brother, Fred. Mm-hmm. He abused his family. I mean, he just, you know, they dumped him in a military academy because his behavior was out of control. That's incredible.
2: Yeah, absolutely.
3: That's incredible.
2: I know about that because, you know, I've listened to Mary Trump.
3: Yeah, yeah. Mary talks about this stuff.
2: Yeah, she's wonderful. I love her.
3: Yeah.
2: Yeah, man. That's like the guy is a monster, a dangerous monster.
3: That's amazing. I was wondering where you were going with that story, Alfredo. Oh, my God. Donald Trump, you know, beat you with a bicycle chain when you were 12 years old.
2: Yeah.
3: Incredible.
2: That's honest truth. I'm not lying.
3: No, I believe you. It's consistent with the stuff that I've read about him. And the stories that Mary has told on this program, for that matter. So, Alfredo, I have to move along, but thanks for sharing that story with us. That was remarkable.
2: Thank you, Tom. I'm watching your program right now.
3: Well, great.
2: Thank you.
3: Thank
2: God
3: you very
2: bless.
3: Much. Thanks for watching us on Free Speech TV.
2: Right. Bye-bye.
3: Thanks. James in Hollywood, California. Hey, James, what's on your mind today?
4: Tom, still the most brilliant man in all media. And I think you would be able to solve this. I had heard, and I guess I didn't hear it on your program, that JFK actually announced just in the White House, or maybe to cabinet members, that he was going to end the war in Vietnam.
3: Well, at that point, it wasn't a war. We were offering advisors to the South Vietnamese government. The French had just pulled out, as I recall.
4: Yes. And anyhow, this is the story I heard, and perhaps you can verify it or debunk it, but I had heard that he had announced in the White House to only a few members, maybe a cabinet member, maybe LBJ, that he was going to end it.
3: Yeah.
4: And next day, he got a bullet in his brain.
3: You know, I've heard this over and over throughout the years, James. I've never seen any corroboration for it. There are stories that Kennedy was very skeptical about increasing American aid to Vietnam, but on the other hand, you know, he was supportive of it initially. So, but you know, it was in my opinion, and Lamar and I've written two books together, and Lamar has written the definitive book all by himself, The Hidden History of the JFK Assassination. About this, and we spent 17 years doing the research, and I met with Dave Powers, who was his press secretary at the time. We met with, people with Bobby Kennedy's lawyer and best friend. We got a whole lot of inside stories, and we met with a bunch of people from within the mafia, including a couple of killers. I mean, literally professional killers that we interviewed for our books. And over and over and over again, what we heard was that the mafia killed Kennedy because Kennedy was destroying the mafia. The mafia owned J. Edgar Hoover. Prior to 1961, there had never been more than 30 prosecutions of the mafia in the history of the United States in any one year. And in the first year of the Kennedy presidency, Bobby Kennedy, as Attorney General, launched over 700 prosecutions of the mafia. He kidnapped Carlos Marcello and took him down to Guatemala and dumped him in the middle of the jungle. And Marcello, finally found his way back and swore vengeance. And that was the foundation of it. And then Jimmy Hoffa came down. Jimmy Hoffa took a rifle to Washington, D.C. and was looking to assassinate Bobby Kennedy because Bobby was prosecuting him on the Sun Valley land deal. Marcello and Trafficante sent a guy up there and snatched Hoffa, brought him down to Florida. Hoffa gets literally $1 million. I personally talked to the lawyer who was in the room when this happened, and it's in the book. And Hoffa has $1 million in a briefcase and says to Trafficante and Marcello, Trafficante, the number one mob boss in America, Marcello, the number one mob boss of the Southeast, says, if you will kill Bobby Kennedy, I'll give you this $1 million. And Marcello says, if you cut off a dog's tail, it turns around and bites you. You got to cut off the head. And that was when they made the decision that they were going to kill Jack Kennedy. And that's fairly well documented on the record. So I don't think Vietnam had anything to do with it. I think it was, they were putting the mafia out of business. And this was a survival move on the part of the mafia. But anyway, James, thanks for the call. It's always nice hearing from you. It's just about 46 minutes past the hour. I'll be back with more of your calls in just a minute. Stay tuned.
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3: Defending America from the weapons of mass deception. I'll be right back with you.

0: And welcome back, Sharon in Lafayette, Pennsylvania. Hey, Sharon, what's on your mind today?
1: Okay, let me preface this by saying I've spent my entire life as a lefty liberal Democrat, and I still am. But when October 7th, 2023 happened, I went cold turkey, and I stopped watching and listening to every single lefty liberal program and podcast that existed, because I knew exactly what kind of agenda they were going to have. And the reason why I'm still upset after all these years is I'm an old lady, an old Jewish lady, whose immediate relatives were killed by the Nazis in Poland in an actual genocide. If you go online and look at the population figures for Gaza, you will find out that in the last 20 years, the population of Gaza doubled. If you go look at what happened to the Jews of Poland, there were 3,300,000 Jews before World War II, and after World War II, there were 3 million Jews dead and 10%
0: so,
1: left
0: so
1: alive.
0: Sharon, let me get this straight. You're calling to tell me that Hamas killing a little over 1,000 Jews in Israel justifies Israel killing over 80,000 mostly civilians in Gaza. Is that the essence of what you're telling me? That a Jewish life is, what, 80 to 1?
1: No, that's not what I'm talking about.
0: Well, that's what Netanyahu is saying.
1: Ben Gavir
0: came right out and said it and said that they hadn't killed enough. In fact, that they should wipe out all of the Palestinians. And he's the number two guy in the Israeli government right now.
1: They're trying to wipe out Hamas. If you were really concerned about the Gaza civilians, why don't you force Hamas to allow civilians to go into the underground bomb shelters to get away from the Israeli missiles?
0: I have no control over Hamas, Sharon. Hamas was funded by a man named Benjamin Netanyahu. He made sure that Hamas got over $1 billion over a decade.
1: I've seen that.
0: Netanyahu himself brags about this because it was his strategy to pit Hamas against the PLO. That's why he funded Hamas, because it would prevent there from ever becoming a Palestinian state. Netanyahu created Hamas. And now it's come out that Netanyahu was told weeks before October 7th that it was coming. And what did he do? He removed the Israeli army positions that were protecting those settlements right on the edge of Gaza. Why did he do that?
1: That has not been proven at all.
0: It's in the Israeli newspapers is where I read this. I read this in Haaretz and in the Jerusalem Post.
1: Haaretz is a rag. The Jerusalem Post, I would trust a little more. But the point
0: he,
1: is
0: he got advance warning from two different countries.
1: You cannot trust any of the numbers coming out of Gaza because Hamas lies about everything.
0: I'm not sure that's
1: doubled.
0: Not true.
1: It's not a genocide. It's not a genocide.
0: Well,
1: and Israel.
0: I think when you kill 70,000 people,
1: apartheid.
0: That's an attempt at a genocide. But Sharon, we're going to have to agree to disagree. Thank you for the call. It is 10 minutes before the hour. I'll be back with more of your calls.

0: Hey, thanks so much for sharing our program and for reaching out to our stations and sponsors and letting them know that you're listening. It really means a lot to us. Jody Arrington, one of the top Republicans on the House Budget Committee, said earlier this month,
1: the national debt is the United States' next great war.
0: He's talking about our $38 trillion national debt and the $1 trillion annual interest payments that we're making on that debt. Now, the fact of the matter is, if you add up the impact of Reagan's tax cuts in the 1980s, Bush's tax cuts in the early 2000s, and Trump's tax cuts, it all adds up to actually more than $38 trillion. In other words, the entirety of our national debt that we're paying $1 trillion in interest payments on every year that instead could be paying for a national health care system or making college free or anything else, all of that is the result of three Republican presidents transferring over $38 trillion out of the federal treasury and into the pockets of the morbidly rich. There's an article about it at Hartman Report. The national debt is the evidence of the crime. Check it out. Welcome back. 8 minutes before the hour. Picking up your calls here. Barry in Martinsville, Virginia. Hey, Barry, what's up?
2: Hey, Tom. How you doing, man? Good to hear from you. I haven't talked to you in a couple of years.
0: Well, thanks for calling, Barry.
2: Hey, well, I'm just glad you're still around, man, and you're still fighting a good fight. I'm calling you because I just went out and voted today.
0: Hey, good on you.
2: Granted, said I was voting. Huh?
0: Good on you.
2: Yeah, well, I just saw a video on YouTube about how the Supreme Court has now sided with Trump on his voter suppression.
0: Yeah, partially. Yeah, they gave him a victory. They said he can compile his voter list. They have not yet said he can use it, at least as far as I know. I haven't read the entire decision. I've just read the articles about the decision and parts of the dissent. And it looks like it's a terrible decision, as you would expect from the Republicans on the Supreme Court. These guys are, you know, on the take. I won't go through my whole rant, but yeah.
2: Well, I'm calling in to let you know I voted early, and hopefully other people hear this and get out there and vote early.
0: There you go,
2: so
0: Barry.
2: They don't have to do that.
0: There you go. That's what we've all got to do.
2: Say that Trump's going to send ICE to polling places on November 3rd.
0: Yeah. Yeah, I think he's going to have a little trouble with that. But yeah, he's God only knows what this guy will do. He tried to end our republic back 6 years ago, you recall. You know, he tried to end our democracy, so anything is possible. Thank you very much, Barry. Patrick in Seaside, California. Hey, Patrick, what's up?
3: Tom, I tape you every day, and I have for 12 years, and I don't need you to go too slow because I'll hear it later when I play the show back. I wanted to know if you could do a quick running bibliography of the must-have books. I have always believed that Alger Hiss, you know, was a fraud who indirectly or directly led to the rise of Nixon, and that the Rosenbergs were either framed or their charges were trumped up and they did not deserve to be executed. What is a good bibliography of must-have books on those topics? And if you want to throw in McCarthyism and the Red Scare, that's cool too.
0: Wow. On those books, I don't really know. You know, my understanding is that Ethel Rosenberg had no idea what her husband was doing, and Trump's lawyer, I want to say Elon Musk, Roy Cohn. Roy Cohn was, just gleeful. He so wanted her put to death just so he could have the scalp, you know, basically. He delighted in killing people just like Trump does. But in terms of books on that era and those people, I'm not the expert on that. I wrote about some of this stuff in my book, The Last American President, but that's not, you know, an authoritative history book. That's more my opinions. So, Patrick, I'm sorry, I don't have a list for you right off the top of my head.
3: Well, have a great weekend.
0: Okay, bye. Thanks a lot. You too, Patrick.
3: Give it a shot.
0: Thanks. Trevor in La Crosse, Wisconsin. Hey, Trevor, what's on your mind today?
4: Hi, Tom. Thanks for taking my call.
0: Sure.
4: I guess my question is about Cuba, and if this is maybe a good time or appropriate time for Americans, especially young people, to go over there and be good ambassadors.
0: You know, it's,
4: I just don't know what the perspective is on Americans from the Cubans right now.
0: Oh, if you go to Cuba as an American, you will be treated very well. They first of all, they want your tourist money. They desperately need it. And, Louise and I have spent a week in Cuba back, must have been 6 or 7 years ago, maybe longer than that. It was when Obama was president, and it was legal to go, you know. And we just had a wonderful time. I am not a fan of a government that does not allow free speech, which is the Cuban government. They do not allow free speech. And they still have political prisoners in prison, which is a real bad thing. But on the other hand, they have the highest literacy rate in the world, and they produce more doctors than anybody else. I mean, there are lessons we could learn from Cuba, and I think that there are lessons Cuba could learn from us. And when Louise and I were there, they had a huge experiment going with capitalism, small-scale capitalism, and it looked like it was going to go well. But Trump came in and destroyed that. Trevor, I'm out of time, but I would never discourage anybody from visiting Cuba. Thank you very much. Special thanks to Louise Hartman, Sean Taylor, Jamie Holly, Nigel Peacock, Sue Nethercutt, Patrick Hoyt, Geraldine Halbert, Ron Hartenbaum, Chase Spross, Nicholas Miller, Pat Sweeney, Jeremy Peterson, Connor Arroyo, Karin Everdy, Josiah Wester, Martha Salinas, and Mateo Robertson, Diane Russell, and Ruben Michaels, all the fine people who helped make this program tick right along. And thank you to you for getting out there, getting active, tag you're it, and spreading the good word. Have a great weekend. I'll catch up with you on Monday.
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6: Years ago, when I announced that I was leaving my job as editor of the Texas Observer to run for political office, I had to admit that going into politics is the only downward career move one can take from journalism. But being both a journalist and a politician does hone one's ability to detect the smell of BS. And we Americans are presently getting a noxious blast of that stench from our warmongering Department of Defense. The vast trillion-dollar Pentagon is the ultimate Big Brother bureaucracy, literally empowered to compel thousands of Americans to die in foolish military misadventures cooked up by political partisans and profiteering corporate contractors. That's why it's so alarming that Trump's Project 2025 autocrats are now rushing to slam an iron door of censorship on reporters trying to inform us commoners about the militaristic schemes and corporate fraud that comes from inside this government fortress. In the name of defending freedom, Trump's palace guards are banning media outlets that displease His Royal Highness. Also, Pretty Boy Pete, Trump's made-for-TV Pentagon honcho, has even decreed that reporters must be tightly monitored by military escorts while doing interviews, reviewing documents, and otherwise exercising the essential constitutional rights of our nation's free press. The good news is that rather than kowtowing to the autocrats, dozens of media organizations have told Pete to stuff it, choosing to do old-school outsider digging into this insider war machine. This is Jim Hightower saying, meanwhile, the Project 2025 authoritarians hail their clampdown on free press rights by touting their, quote, fresh relationship with what they call their new Pentagon press corps. Right, it's their partisan press corps, not ours.

Earth breaches 7 of 9 planetary boundaries. Leaders demand solar for all by 2030. The states sue over Trump's wind payoffs. Why time flies and the Atlantic slows. Good morning. This is the Commonwealth Report, Geeky Science Friday edition. News for the public, not the powerful. Follow us at commonwealthreport.news. Scientists drop a grim verdict on Earth's life support. Are our safe operating spaces already gone? 60 scientists at Germany's Potsdam Institute released the 2026 Planetary Health Check. Of the 9 planetary boundaries that keep this Earth livable, 7 have now been breached, every one of them at the worst level ever recorded. Climate, freshwater, forests, ocean acidity, chemical pollution, all in the danger zone. Only the ozone layer and the air pollution have improved. Lead author Boris Schakowsky says the diagnosis is unambiguous. The report warns the Amazon could tip into savanna and that the forests and oceans soaking up our carbon are starting to falter. This came out the same week corporations told organizers they'd attend Climate Week in New York, just not visibly. The planet is screaming and the people with the power to act are whispering. Bernie Sanders and global leaders issued an open letter. Can the sun save us before 2030? While the planet flashes red, global leaders pointed at the answer hanging in the sky. As the UN gathers, signers from Bernie Sanders to Filipino climate champion Yeb Sano to South America's Kumi Nadu, South Africa, are demanding solar for everyone, everywhere, by 2030. The letter says the world's been set ablaze by both war and warming, and the two are connected. The oil government's fight over is the carbon cooking the planet. They cite California burning half the gas for power it did 3 years ago, and Pakistan installing millions of panels in months. The path forward is difficult, but the way is clear, they say. The only thing in the way is the fossil fuel industry and the politicians it owns. Trump pays wind companies $1.4 billion to quit. Will California and New York stop this backroom deal? California Attorney General Rob Bonta and New York's Letitia James sued the Trump administration Tuesday over its scheme to buy back offshore wind leases. That's $1.4 billion of your tax money paid to energy companies to quit. Inventory paid over 111, excuse me, Invergy paid over $111 million in 2022 for a Morro Base lease meant for up to 2 gigawatts, and Trump's paying them to abandon it. James led 7 other states suing over that deal and a Blue Point wind deal off New York and New Jersey. James says this administration would rather pay off energy companies than let us build. Trump says he won't let a single windmill get built. Your electric bills go up, the oil companies win, and you and I foot the payoff. Researchers test why time speeds up with age, and the popular answer falls apart. Ever wonder why a summer lasted forever at age 10 and a whole year vanishes now? Scientists tested it, and the explanation most of us believe took a hit. The old theory says new experiences create more memories, so childhood feels long and routine, and adulthood feels short. A study in memory and cognition tested 120 people aged 20 to 91. Older folks did feel the last decade flew by, but it had nothing to do with how many memories they had or how vivid. What did track was a reduced ability to form new memories. Back in 1877, French philosopher Paul Janet proposed each year as a shrinking slice of your life. The lesson may be that staying mentally engaged beats chasing novelty. Scientists find the Atlantic's great conveyor is slowing down. Are we watching the climate break? Researchers at the University of Miami found some of the clearest direct evidence yet that the Atlantic Meridional Overturning Circulation, or AMOC, which includes the Gulf Stream, has been weakening for nearly 20 years. Using 4 seafloor arrays from the tropics to the mid-latitudes, they tracked deep water below 1,000 meters and found the same decline everywhere. That's a real shift, not a local blip, in a system that moves enormous heat around the planet. Oceanographer Shane Elpott warns, quote, a weaker AMOC can shift weather patterns, potentially leading to more extreme storms. Add colder European winters, shifting rainfall, and faster sea level rise on our coasts. The warnings are clear, the solutions exist, and the only missing piece is political will. And that's the way it is today, Friday, September 25th, 2026. I'm Tom Hartman.

0: This is the Tom Hartman Program.
1: Hey, happy Friday. Shabbat Shalom, Jumu Mubarak, TGIF, whatever it is for you. It's the end of the week for us. Also, just a reminder, tonight at 7 o'clock, I'll be at Powell's City of Books doing a little rant and a book signing on my new book, Who Stole or Who Killed the American Dream. I think you'll find it interesting. Look forward to seeing you there. We got a lot to talk about today. In the first hour of the program, Congressman Khanna, Ro Khanna, will be with us for the hour, taking your calls in a national progressive town hall meeting. If you want to get in line to ask him questions, the number is 202-808-9925. There's a couple of open lines right now. Also, in the second hour of our program, Donald Trump orders America to love me and sends us the bill, us taxpayers. We'll talk about that. Is that even legal, much less moral? What lesson is he teaching a new generation of MAGA voters, that the state and the leader are the same thing? Also, 8% mortgage rates, and history shows financial calamities occur when rates rise rapidly. Like, this is an interesting nuance in the whole bond story that I missed that I'm going to share with you in the second hour. Also, Nevada says that, remember all those, that first it was hundreds of thousands, then it was tens of thousands, then it was like 185. All those voters that DHS said were not citizens. Nevada says every single one's a citizen. Get out of here. In the third hour of our program, Trump's best friend Putin is invited on American soil again, this time to Trump's Miami Golf Club for G20. The ICC has an arrest warrant for Putin for trafficking and stolen children. All this while he's threatening to invade NATO countries. We'll get into that. Also, the U.S. military appears to be laying the groundwork for an invasion of Cuba. And a crazy alert, Senator Tuberville is doubling down again on his furry hysteria. So that's our day to start out. Congressman Ro Khanna is with us for the hour, taking your calls. Congressman Khanna represents the 17th District of California. He's the vice chair of the Congressional Progressive Caucus, ranking member of the House Armed Services Committee on Cyber Innovative Technologies and Information Systems, member of the House Committee on Oversight and Accountability. Khanna, K-H-A-N-N-A dot house.gov is his website, and his blue sky handle is Rep. Ro Khanna, R-O Khanna. Congressman, welcome back to the program. How's everything with you, and what's on your mind today?
2: Tom, great to be back. As I've been traveling the country, I keep running into Hartman listeners, and that's always
1: that's incredible to see.
2: Two things I've been focused on. One, we had a major child care bill announced today, free child care in America. You don't have to pay if you go to a child care center. You could have your aunt, uncle, grandparent take care of your kid, and they would get paid. If you're a stay-at-home parent in the working class, you'd get up to $1,000 a month for the labor you're doing to take care of the kids, and child care workers would be paid $25 an hour. The interesting thing is, Tom, this would cost less than half of the $200 billion increase in the Pentagon budget because of the war in Iran. So wow. For $90 billion, you could have free child care in America, and Donald Trump instead is putting $200 billion more into our Pentagon budget. And then, of course, I've been talking about AI safety, and we could get into that. I imagine there may be some calls on that in the program.
1: Yeah, and we can defer that for a moment. But I just wanted to add to that, our airplanes don't fall out of the sky because they're heavily regulated. Our food supply is safe because it's heavily regulated, at least until Bob Kennedy got a hold of it. Our drugs don't kill us because they're heavily regulated. I mean, basically, every technology that comes out ends up, you know, actually want. I mean, during the first Bush administration, George Herbert Walker Bush, Monsanto went to him and to Congress and begged to be regulated when they were developing GMOs. Just because they, you know, hey, it's a new technology. It could have some dangers. Let's put some guidelines around it. It just seems like a rational thing to do.
2: Yeah, I was right, Tom. And when I talked to Jeffrey Hinton, who's the godfather of AI, he said the biggest myth is kind of that AI is somehow technically more complex and that only these techies in my district understand it. That's just not true. We have regulated far more complex, or at least equally complex things with nuclear energy, with advanced molecular biology, with advanced financial derivatives, with aviation. You don't have nuclear engineers in Congress. You don't have nuclear PhD biologists in Congress. You don't have aviation experts in Congress. But you set up an agency and you appoint really smart people who do not have a motive of making billions of dollars over what they are supposed to regulate. And I think these AI guys throw out technical complexity to hide the fact that they just want to call the shots to maximize profits.
1: Yeah, it absolutely seems that way. So you want to pick up some calls?
2: That'd be great.
1: Let's do it. Joe in San Jose, California, you are on the air with Congressman Ro Khanna.
3: Tom, I really appreciate you, and I think you're a national treasure, Congressman. I saw you at the Democratic Hullabaloo last month, and I thought you were really, really articulate. I can't believe how grateful I am because of your representation. My concern is, as with this Chad Bianco thing, where they can just come in and seize the ballots, I'm worried about the election that's coming up in November, and I wonder if you as a congressman have any way of making sure that we have a fair election. I'll take your answer off the air.
1: Thanks, Joe.
2: Well, Joe, it's going to take all of us. We have to be volunteering to be at the ballot boxes. We've got election observers who are going to be at the ballot boxes. We have an election integrity task force with lawyers ready to go, ready to file for emergency relief in courts. And, of course, we did this in 2025 successfully, where we had wins in California and New Jersey and Virginia. So we know it's possible. We know that the polling suggests this election may be too big to rig, but we can take no chances, and it's not going to be just members of Congress. It's really going to be mass mobilization at the polling places with observers across the country.
1: Jerry in Venice, California, you're on the air with Congressman Khanna.
4: Yes, Congressman, this is kind of a low-tech thing. This El Nino that's bringing these storms further north and all these different fish that don't come this far north, this erosion is going back to a system that was here 2,000 years ago when the Salton Sea, and this is 700 AD, the Salton Sea was sea level. All that you see on a map that's green into Mexico was underwater.
1: So what's your question, Jerry?
4: Well, I just wanted to just say that these erosion things and this storm that the governor's worried about coming, we need to think about diverting this water, slowing it down. Fire prevention is bottom up, and flood prevention is top down. Thank you, Tom.
1: Thank you, Jerry. Congressman.
2: Well, thank you. And I believe that the climate crisis has made these things worse. It's led to drier weather. It's led to hotter weather. It's led to these storms having greater power and greater devastating effect. And it's why we need both climate resilience, a preparation with FEMA for these kind of disasters. And Marky and I have the Green New Deal for climate emergencies to say that we need to be ready to tackle these, including for healthcare. But we also need to declare a climate emergency and have a bold investment in renewables and public transportation and getting rid of fossil fuel subsidies and treat climate as the issue it should be.
1: There you go. It's 14 and a half minutes past the hour. Congressman Ro Khanna is with us for the hour, taking your calls on a national progressive town hall meeting. The vice chair of the Congressional Progressive Caucus will be back with more of your calls for Representative Khanna in just a moment. His website, khanna.house.gov, khanna.house.gov. And he's been doing just some great work out there lately. Pretty much anything you can find on the internet these days. We'll be right back with your calls for Congressman Khanna.
0: This is the Tom Hartman Program.
1: 15 minutes past the hour, our national town hall meeting with Congressman Ro Khanna resumes in just a second.

0: And welcome back. Keno, you are on the air with Congressman Khanna. Keno in Lakeland,
1: thank
0: Florida.
1: Thank you so much, Congressman, for all you do. A quick comment and then a question. Could the Democrats possibly co-opt the term MAGA to make it the Democratic version, make America great for all? Now, I'm a wannabe political operative, so could you and would you, Congressman Khanna, support the idea that three Democratic candidates for the Senate in states that are close to each other, James Tallarico of Texas, Reverend Adam Hamilton of Kansas, Hallie Schaffner of Arkansas, have a meeting with much publicity and discuss what would Jesus have us do in Congress as a team if the people elect us? And maybe this could set an example for meetings of other Democratic candidates to talk of how to stop the madman outlaw Trump and his zombie gang in Congress. But the three candidates to get together that are in those states close together and talk about what would Jesus have us do, you know, heal, especially emphasize heal the sick and a good health care system and stop the war in Iran or the love your enemy, Jesus said. I know you might be of another religion, but what do you think of this idea as a, for publicity that the right doesn't have a monopolize Christianity?
2: Well, first off, like your suggestion, Jim Clyburn has been running well before Trump on slogan, make America great and affordable for all. And so, you know, Trump didn't come up with this. I get inspiration from the Christian faith. In fact, I often ask audiences on the stump, I say, what American is showing leadership when it comes to AI and worker dignity and fighting for peace? And then I say, it's the Pope, Pope Leo, because he wrote Magnifica Humanitas. I went to see him a month ago, and he's really given the vision of how you have guardrails on AI, how you respect human dignity, how you end the war. And I believe that the candidates you mentioned, Tallarico and others, are all invoking their faith in ways that are natural to them. Now, whether they all meet or not, I defer to them, but certainly we should not hesitate to speak about faith in public life. I speak about being of Hindu faith and how that's influenced me, and I quote the places I've been influenced by Catholic social thought, like Magnifica Humanitas, which is the most brilliant thing written on AI by anyone, and was written by the Pope and with Catholic social thought behind it.
0: Congressman, we just have 45 seconds. I'm curious your thoughts on Republicans now openly going after Muslim, particularly El Saeed and Mamdani, basically calling them terrorists. And basically, these are just slurs. I mean, how long do you think the Republicans are going to be able to get away with this kind of stuff?
2: Well, it's backfiring. I keep seeing Abdul's poll numbers go up the more they attack him. So it's kind of sad because it's actually a dumb way politically. I mean, they'd be far better attacking him, saying his health care plan isn't as good and they have a better health care plan. But so it's not going to hurt Abdul politically, but it is going to put this toxin into our body politic if you're a young Muslim looking at this and making me feel embarrassed and other. And I think that the only answer to it is, one, winning, and two, having people in public life like Abdul Zoran, who have different faiths, not run away from it. And they both are great examples of people who are very proud of who they are and are both succeeding.
0: There you go. And you two, too. You two as well. It's 19 minutes past the hour. We'll be back with more of your calls for Congressman Khanna in just 60 seconds. Stick around.

0: Tired of spin and billionaire-backed news? The Commonwealth Report delivers truth with backbone. 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Democracy belongs to you. From Los Angeles to Columbia, South Carolina, from Birmingham, Alabama to Baltimore, universal basic income programs are chalking up proof after proof of their viability. Basically, just giving people, low-income people, poor people, somewhere between $500 and $1,500 a month, no strings attached, is lifting people out of poverty, getting them back on track, getting them into solid middle-class jobs, helping their children tremendously. This works. Now, we don't have to do UBI in the United States. We're the only developed country in the world that doesn't have a national health care program. Health expenses are whacking a lot of low-income people. We're the only country, developed country in the world that doesn't have free college education. Education expenses are whacking people. There's a lot we could do. We can subsidize housing. We can subsidize food. We do that with food stamps. We could expand it. There's a lot we could do to benefit from this. There's a whole report about that over at HartmanReport.com. Check it out.
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0: Back 20 hour, Congressman Ro Khanna with us, taking your calls for the hour. Bart in Benicia, California. You are on the air with Congressman Khanna.
2: Oh, O'Connor, it's so great to meet you. Sorry, I'm a little nervous here. Anyway,
3: no need.
2: I'm so glad. Can you hear me okay?
3: Yes, of course.
2: Thank you so much. I'm in California. I'm the director of podcasting for Democ-

0: Agency, which is a volunteer group trying to build a network of podcasts throughout the world and nation. And question for you, have you thought about, or your colleagues thought about, using podcasting in a more in a larger way, because we know that much of the media is owned by billionaires now. So have you thought about that? And because of the difficulty, we've had struggle trying to present this to leaders around the nation. Is there a way we can work with your office, for example, to present what we're doing to everybody to show them how powerful this can be?
1: We'd love to. Just contact us at, if you, Tom's team can get you my contact, and or you can contact us on the website, and we're happy to sit down. I do more podcasts than almost anyone in the Democratic Party. I mean, I literally have done hundreds of them. It takes a lot of energy because, you know, you have to be up for an hour-long conversation, and you have to do it often every day. But I agree with you that it's a much better way of bypassing traditional media, and it's where a lot of people are at. And so I've encouraged more of my colleagues to do podcasts, and if you have ideas, I'd welcome them.
2: Claire in Chicago, you're on the air with Congressman Khanna.
3: Hi. Recently, I think it was 2 days ago, Senator Tammy Duckworth was interviewed urging Democrats to not impeach anybody and get back to work if they win the majority. The comments, including my own, were outrage. You know, they don't get a pass. You know, they should be held accountable. And accountability is necessary. Getting back to work means supporting the Constitution and holding people accountable. What are your thoughts on what she said? I'm really angry at her, and I usually really like her. I'm just shocked. What do you think?
2: This is almost still the echo of the outrage around Jerry Ford, Congressman.
1: Well, I am so on your side to the call. I'm sorry I didn't catch your name. I am for accountability. Before there can be reconciliation, there needs to be truth. And for too long in this country, we have had impunity. We did not prosecute the people who lied us into the Iraq War. We did not prosecute the bankers who caused the Great Recession. We did not hold accountable the people who totally messed up public health and caused a million deaths during COVID. And as a result of that, we've created this impunity where AI executives say, well, you know, we can do what we want, because even if we do catastrophic things, we're not going to be held accountable. We didn't hold accountable the Epstein class until Thomas Massie and I came along and demanded the release of the files and are demanding prosecutions. So I believe the people who doged us and took away food and medicine from the world's poorest, who fired hundreds of thousands of federal employees, including black women, the people who ordered fishermen boats to be bombed in the Caribbean, the people who shot Alex Pretty and Renee Good and other harmless immigrants, the people who lied us into the war in Iran and ordered killings of schools with children dead, that all of them need to be held accountable, that we need to be a nation of laws, and that the next Congress and administration need to do that.
2: Congressman, I did a deep dive into the South African Truth and Reconciliation Commission and, you know, why it didn't quite work out. And it turns out that that law required anybody who didn't admit their crimes to go to prison, and nobody ever went to prison. In other words, they didn't fully enforce the law. Do you guys have any kind of framework in mind for how to go about holding people accountable here?
1: Well, that's interesting, because I often cite the Truth and Reconciliation Commission, but of course, Tom, you know the details even better than I do of the history. We probably that kind of a model, but there has to be accountability. But in some cases with Trump and some of the people around him, there just needs to be prosecution and subpoenas. Mm-hmm. I mean, Elon Musk needs to be subpoenaed. The Doge folks need to be subpoenaed to under the threat of criminal perjury and criminal contempt of Congress. And then there need to be prosecutions for people who broke the law. And that doesn't have to be retribution, certainly shouldn't be retribution. And the next American president shouldn't be dictating, okay, go prosecute Elon Musk or go prosecute Leon Black. But they should appoint an attorney general knowing that they have the responsibility and duty to prosecute people who broke the law, and not to give a free pass to people in the Trump administration and say, let's just move on. Because if you do that, you're sending a signal that the next time

0: with the Ayatollah. George Bush's brother knocking 100,000 black people off the voting rolls in Florida just months before the election. I mean, it's just crazy. Congress, forgive me for using up so much of your time. I'll shut up and get you back to our listeners here in just a moment.
1: No, always enjoy it.
0: Okay. Congressman Ro Khanna is with us for the hour, the vice chair of the Congressional Progressive Caucus, taking your calls in a national progressive town hall meeting. Khanna.house.gov is his website, Khanna. We'll be back with more of your calls for Representative Ro Khanna.
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0: It's a national progressive town hall meeting with Congressman Ro Khanna. Stick around. We'll be right back with more of your calls.

Earth breaches 7 of 9 planetary boundaries. Leaders demand solar for all by 2030. The states sue over Trump's wind payoffs. Why time flies and the Atlantic slows. Good morning. This is the Commonwealth Report, Geeky Science Friday edition. News for the public, not the powerful. Follow us at commonwealthreport.news. Scientists drop a grim verdict on Earth's life support. Are our safe operating spaces already gone? 60 scientists at Germany's Potsdam Institute released the 2026 Planetary Health Check. Of the 9 planetary boundaries that keep this Earth livable, 7 have now been breached, every one of them at the worst level ever recorded. Climate, freshwater, forests, ocean acidity, chemical pollution, all in the danger zone. Only the ozone layer and the air pollution have improved. Lead author Boris Schakowsky says the diagnosis is unambiguous. The report warns the Amazon could tip into savanna and that the forests and oceans soaking up our carbon are starting to falter. This came out the same week corporations told organizers they'd attend Climate Week in New York, just not visibly. The planet is screaming and the people with the power to act are whispering. Bernie Sanders and global leaders issued an open letter. Can the sun save us before 2030? While the planet flashes red, global leaders pointed at the answer hanging in the sky. As the UN gathers, signers from Bernie Sanders to Filipino climate champion Yeb Sano to South America's Kumi Nadu, South Africa, are demanding solar for everyone, everywhere, by 2030. The letter says the world's been set ablaze by both war and warming, and the two are connected. The oil government's fight over is the carbon cooking the planet. They cite California burning half the gas for power it did 3 years ago, and Pakistan installing millions of panels in months. The path forward is difficult, but the way is clear, they say. The only thing in the way is the fossil fuel industry and the politicians it owns. Trump pays wind companies $1.4 billion to quit. Will California and New York stop this backroom deal? California Attorney General Rob Bonta and New York's Letitia James sued the Trump administration Tuesday over its scheme to buy back offshore wind leases. That's $1.4 billion of your tax money paid to energy companies to quit. Invergy paid over $111 million in 2022 for a Morro Base lease meant for up to 2 gigawatts, and Trump's paying them to abandon it. James led 7 other states suing over that deal and a Blue Point wind deal off New York and New Jersey. James says this administration would rather pay off energy companies than let us build. Trump says he won't let a single windmill get built. Your electric bills go up, the oil companies win, and you and I foot the payoff. Researchers test why time speeds up with age, and the popular answer falls apart. Ever wonder why a summer lasted forever at age 10 and a whole year vanishes now? Scientists tested it, and the explanation most of us believe took a hit. The old theory says new experiences create more memories, so childhood feels long and routine, and adulthood feels short. A study in memory and cognition tested 120 people aged 20 to 91. Older folks did feel the last decade flew by, but it had nothing to do with how many memories they had or how vivid. What did track was a reduced ability to form new memories. Back in 1877, French philosopher Paul Janet proposed each year as a shrinking slice of your life. The lesson may be that staying mentally engaged beats chasing novelty. Scientists find the Atlantic's great conveyor is slowing down. Are we watching the climate break? Researchers at the

University of Miami found some of the clearest direct evidence yet that the Atlantic Meridional Overturning Circulation, or AMOC, which includes the Gulf Stream, has been weakening for nearly 20 years. Using four seafloor arrays from the tropics to the mid-latitudes, they tracked deep water below 1,000 meters and found the same decline everywhere. That's a real shift, not a local blip, in a system that moves enormous heat around the planet. Oceanographer Shane Elpott warns, quote, a weaker AMOC can shift weather patterns, potentially leading to more extreme storms. Add colder European winters, shifting rainfall, and faster sea level rise on our coasts. The warnings are clear, the solutions exist, and the only missing piece is political will. And that's the way it is today, Friday, September 25th, 2026. I'm Tom Hartman.

0: You were promised something. Work hard, play by the rules, and you'd own a home, raise a family, and retire with dignity. That was the deal. It was called the American Dream. So what happened? Well, it didn't die. It was killed. And we know who did it, when they did it, and how they got away with it. Who killed the American Dream? The greatest political crime ever told. A new book by me, Tom Hartman. That's Who Killed the American Dream? The greatest political crime ever told.
1: Okay.
0: So former BBC reporter Greg Palast actually did the math. He got data from government sources, entirely government sources, federal and state, and found that voter suppression, people being ripped off the voting rolls or having their votes challenged in a way that prevents them from being counted, even though 100% of them were legal voters, prevented at least 3.5 million and arguably 4.2 million people from voting in the 2024 election. And looking at the math and looking at the states and looking at whose vote got suppressed, which was wildly, mostly black people, Palast concluded just explicitly that if not for the mass purge of voters of color, if not for the mass disqualification of provisional ballots, Harris would have won. The piece is Trump Lost, Vote Suppression Won, over at HartmanReport.com. Check it out. And welcome back. 35 minutes past the hour. Congressman Ro Khanna with us for the hour, taking your calls. David in San Francisco, you're on the air with Congressman Khanna.
2: Yeah, thanks, Tom and Congressman. I was down in the financial district here in San Francisco yesterday, and there was a protest at the Federal Election, or not the Election Commission, Security Exchange Commission, regarding Anthropic's, they're doing an IPO for these AI data centers. And the theme that these protesters were using was apparently there's a term that they're using about the end of the world. Anthropic is even warning, in their warnings, they're saying that this could lead to the end of the world. So the Security Exchange Commission should not be allowing somebody to invest in the end of the world. That's not an investment. That's a whirlpool.
0: So what's your question, David?
2: Well, I'm just wondering if he's familiar with this. And then the second angle, of course, regarding the water and the assets of America to fund these AI data centers, are some of these data centers really going to be the bank vault for crypto? And are they trying to trick the taxpayers into paying for the authentication of the crypto value?
0: Okay, I got a lot of questions there, Congressman.
3: Well, Dave, first of all, I think what you're referring to is the PDOOM number, probability of doom, that a lot of these Anthropic and OpenAI folks talk about openly, and they'll say, is your PDOOM number 5 or 10 or 15%? But your point is actually a reasonable one about the SEC, saying that we need to have a clear map of safety and clear enforcement of existing law, that you're not going to do something that creates a mass liability event, let alone an extinction event, and that is a tool that should be used. But more broadly, we need to ban any self-improving AI, and Bernie Sanders and Greg Cazar have a bill to do that, and I've called on that, to have an AI safety agency. In terms of the data centers, I've opposed them being built in residential communities and opposed them being built in farmland, and have said that they're data extraction centers right now, and we need a data center, a bill of rights. I'm not sure that they're just being used for Bitcoin mining or crypto. I mean, they're being used because of an explosion of data needs of different kinds of chatbots and the implementation or use of a lot of AI, but they shouldn't be done at the expense of local communities.
0: Have you heard of any of these companies running during low demand times doing Bitcoin mining with their systems that are up and running anyway?
3: Yes. I mean, I do know they use them for during low demand times for Bitcoin mining. And I, that's but, you know, whether that's 2-4% of the energy. I mean, I'm not saying that that's a good thing, but I think even if we solve for the crypto issue, we still have the broader issue, which is how do we make sure that these data centers aren't jacking up local electricity prices, are being used, are using renewable energy, aren't being placed in residential communities. But yeah, I mean, I have heard of the some of the beta Bitcoin mining being using some of these power centers.
0: Amazing. Mike in Madison, Wisconsin, you're on the air with Congressman Khanna.
1: Yes, thanks for taking my call. Americans have paid now, since Trump started this Iran war, $107 billion extra in fuel costs. Where I live, unleaded's $4.40 a gallon, diesel is $6.60 a gallon. In 2024, the big oil companies in America made $124 billion in profits. And then the problem is that Trump's big, beautiful bill, which will be going on in the next 10 years, gives the oil and gas industry $35 billion a year in subsidies. Will the Democrats end this if they take over the House and Senate in November?
3: So the number I have seen is $230 billion when you add in not just the increase in the cost of gas, but when you add in the cost of diesel and when you add in the increase of the cost of food. I mean, $230 billion has been the cost to Americans. And I said, well, they are owed a refund check of $1,700 for every American. But absolutely, when Democrats take over, we should end these foreign wars. Thomas Massie and I, people know us for the Epstein work, but really we started by opposing this war in Iran. And our war powers resolution failed. For many times, it didn't get a vote for many weeks, but I wish we had succeeded. It would have avoided this calamity. And we need to end fossil fuel subsidies. I've been fighting for that for years since I chaired the Environment Subcommittee on Oversight. We need to declare a climate emergency and make us independent of these petrostates.
0: Donna in Chicago, you're on the air with Congressman Khanna.
4: Yes, thank you. Rep. Khanna, I would like to ask you, because I'm very apprehensive about the consent decree for the Warner Brothers merger, because I saw an interview with Katie Fang and A.G. Bonta, where he talked about the structure that is going to be built for supposedly regulation, and also concerned about the foreign involvement of Saudi Arabia, Qatar, and UAE, as well as Elon Musk. Can you comment what your thoughts are about that?
3: It was a horrible deal, and we caved. And I've been critical, candidly, of Gavin Newsom and Bonta for caving. They got pressure from some of these donors and executives. I mean, David Ellison is out there praising Gavin Newsom for helping getting his support to get this deal through. But there is no reason the Ellison family should be owning both CBS and CNN. It's wrong. And they were unable to get a force of the sale of CNN, and they caved while the other attorney generals haven't caved. So it's wrong. And I believe this merger is terrible for the consolidation of media.
0: Alan in Newport Beach, you're on the air with Congressman Khanna.
5: Thank you for taking my call. I have two major concerns. One is the war in Iran, which we general public has little to do with. But my second topic has to do with, in your opening rant, you talked about UBI, universal basic income, and raising the minimum wage. I'd like for you and Congressman Rokan, to look at the other end of the spectrum, the very wealthy and the corruption from those people. The question I have is, both of you are very well intelligent and well-read. Do you know, and we now have wealth tax being proposed in a couple of states, New York and California. Do you know where it was first suggested?
3: Well, California has the first billionaire tax in the history of America or the world. And, the income tax, I think, first passed in Wisconsin. Tom, I knows the history better than I do, so correct me, Tom, if I'm wrong, but I think that paved the way for the federal income tax. And what I'm hoping is that this billionaire tax that Bernie Sanders and I support in California will pave the way for a billionaire tax nationally. If we tax 989 billionaires 5% a year, 989 people 5% a year, they own 22% of our economy, we would raise $4 trillion over 10 years. You could have free childcare, you could have free college, you could fully fund special needs education, you could move Medicare down to 50. It would transform America. And I believe that's the way to raise modern revenue.
0: Rob in Mesa, Arizona. You're on the air with Congressman Khanna.
6: Thanks. Hey, we should call any dividend given out for the health insurance industry death dividends. And we got to stop this. I know everyone's on the public option, and we should be either tell each of these industries that they have to be nonprofit, which would free up hundreds of billions of dollars to go to your care and to medicines. And we should also leverage this, meaning we shouldn't give a dime to any country who has their own version of a public option or public health care option. So we should just leverage that.
3: Well, look, I was in Michigan last night with Debbie Dingell. I mean, people want Medicare for all. They a public option is fine, but they are tired of the denials by health insurance. They're tired of the premiums. They're tired of the deductibles. And the reality is Allison Giovanni has a study at Yale that shows that the total cost of healthcare right now is $5.2 trillion. Medicare for all would save $1 trillion. It'd bring it down to $4 trillion. It makes economic sense. It makes moral sense. The time has come. This is no longer just Bernie Sanders and the Sanders campaign. This is the majority opinion. And when we win the House, we need to have a vote on it.
0: Amen. Congressman Ro Khanna is with us for the hour, taking your calls in a National Progressive Town Hall meeting. His website is Khanna, K-H-A-N-N-A .house.gov. Rep. Ro Khanna over on Blue Sky. We'll be back with more of your calls for Representative Khanna in just a moment. Stay tuned.
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0: We'll be right back with your calls for Representative Ro Khanna. Stay with us.

0: Ken in Louisa, Virginia. You are on the I don't have any audio.
1: Yeah.
0: Oh, there you are. Oh. Hey, Ken. You're on the air with Congressman Connor.
1: Hey, good afternoon. I have two basic comments, questions. First is, does anybody remember where exactly the news headlines were the week prior to the Iran war? And obviously someone used the Iran war as an excuse to deflect the whole focus of America. And two, what's more important is the Citizens United, the Montana plan, this has to come first. The more we let our politicians be paid for by private companies, rich people, we're not in control of it anymore. And you can tax all the billionaires you want. That'll just jack up how much money that the PACs and private rich folks are going to give to the other folks. Any comments on that?
2: You're right. We got to get money out of politics. I mean, it is the cardinal evil, the money by defense contractors, money by pharma executives, by health insurance executives. It's why we don't get Medicare for All. It's why we have a bloated Pentagon budget. It's why, in part, we get into all these foreign wars. So we need to do it state by state, ban private money. And then if over two-thirds of the states say that, we can have a constitutional convention, or they could force Congress to pass a constitutional amendment, because Congress will see that two-thirds of the states are acting, and we need to ban super PACs and ban this independent expenditure on politics.
0: From your lips to God's ears, Dave in Buffalo, New York, you're on the air with Congressman Khanna.
3: Representative O'Connor, Tom, thank you. Ro, about data centers, they produce an awful lot of heat, and the last thing our world needs is more heat. They're dropping them into oceans and waterways for cooling systems, but that is going to raise the water temperature, and heated oceans like the Pacific is the last thing we need is more water temperature heat. And then it also emits in the infrared zone when you take infrared cameras. It's emitting more than just visible toxins. It's also invisible. And then there's infrared, almost infrasound.
0: Mm-hmm. So your question is?
3: We need to highly regulate the because of the health concerns, there's neuroinflammation with the continuous low frequencies and vibrations that these
0: AAC. I get it. Let's get the congressman's comment here.
2: Well,
0: thank you, Dave.
2: I appreciate your passion. A lot of people share it around the country. That's why I've called for a data center bill of rights. No data center built where communities are opposed, having clear health regulations, having a clear sense that they can't be in residential communities, they can't be on farmland, and that they shouldn't be jacking up electricity prices or taking local water. So we need to give communities say over how their communities are governed.
0: Do you think there's a broad consensus for that in Congress, and do you think Trump would veto it?
2: Both. I think there is an increasingly broad consensus, and I think Trump will veto. Trump is out to lunch on AI and on data centers.
0: Yeah.
2: And the reason is because he's all his North Star is a stock market, and he sees the markets going up with these companies, and he doesn't want to do anything to slow that down.
0: Yeah, that makes sense. Congressman Ro Khanna with us. We'll be back in 60 seconds. Stay tuned.

0: 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It really means a lot to us.
1: So what do we call the really, really mind-bogglingly rich? You know, at the founding of the Republic, they were referred to as speculators or moneyed interest or aristocrats. In the years leading up to the Civil War, we called them the cotton lords and the plantation aristocracy. In the late 19th century, they were the robber barons. In the 1930s, FDR called them the economic royalists. But since the Reagan Revolution, we've just called them billionaires. And now, you know, some of them want to call themselves tech bros. Like, that's kind of a good thing, you know, like tech is positive and bros, you know, like Mark Zuckerberg saying we need more masculine energy in American business culture. So we need a new phrase. I would like to suggest the morbidly rich. Morbidly suggests unhealthy. And the vast riches that some of these people have is unhealthy to our democracy, particularly since five Republicans on the Supreme Court said that morbidly rich people can buy politicians. And it's unhealthy for them, too. So morbidly rich. There's an op-ed over at HartmanReport.com all about it. Check it out. Welcome back. 9 minutes before the hour. Congressman Ro Khanna taking your calls. Bill in Port Townsend. You are on the air with Congressman Khanna.
2: Hello, Tom. Hello, Representative Khanna. I want to thank you for upholding your oath to the Constitution and being an excellent public servant. You give me hope. And my question for you is, starting like today, could the members of the House of Representatives start filing articles of impeachment for each and every high crime and misdemeanor? Just do the paperwork. File the document, file it, whether it goes anywhere, doesn't matter. And then my question is, would you not refer to this thing as president anymore, or sir, or boss, or it doesn't deserve a title of respect. It is not a president, not abiding by the Constitution.
0: Okay. Thank you, Bill.
3: Well, I agree with you on drafting the articles of impeachment. One of the reasons that Johnson adjourned Congress is he didn't want to vote on Thomas Massie's articles of impeachment against Pete Hegseth, because he knew that you would have 20 or so Republicans defect. So we need articles of impeachment, not just against Donald Trump, I support it, but also impeachment articles against these cabinet members who have been violating the law and blatantly committing unconstitutional acts. And I'm for accountability. I'm less concerned about, the title. That's something that refer to someone because of the political process of winning votes, but we need to impeach and then convict, because that's also the political process.
0: Steve in Phoenix, Arizona, you're on the air with Congressman Khanna.
4: At the bottom of the hour, I happened to flip over to CNBC, and they had a story on there about a basketball trading card for a Cooper flag of the Dallas Mavericks, and it just went for $8 million at an auction. There's wow. Something inherently wrong in this country with all this hot money floating around. Our people don't even realize we're still operating under Reaganomics, the tax rates. What we need to do in the big, beautiful bill for billionaires just exacerbated it. We need to get back to the FDR rates that were 91% to 74% until the evil Reagan came along and lowered them and has destroyed our economy. Thank you, gentlemen.
3: You know, when I collected baseball cards, if you had a very hot rookie, maybe worth a couple hundred bucks. I guess yeah. Times have changed from the 1980s and early 1990s. $8 million on a basketball card. Wow. But look, here's what I would say, and I'm for America's Next New Deal, but the way we make money has changed. FDR had 91% top rates on income, but that's where the income is. FDR's capital gains rates were still around 20-25% the last I looked. And the problem right now is the capital gains, where you have a whole class of people who are making their wealth not by a W-2 form, but by appreciation in the stock market. The stock market has gone up 20,000% in the last 50 years, and they're never realizing it because they're never selling it. And that is why we fundamentally need a billionaire tax, a tax on this wealth, a minimal tax on broad-based property. We need a new way of taxation in America, because the old way of taxing just income is not fair, and it's not raising the revenue.
1: Kevin in North Miami, Florida. You're on the air with Congressman Connor.
5: Yeah, I want to thank you both for your attention on this matter. From the University of Hartman, I have heard and learned that the blue states contribute something like, on a ratio of 7-1, more money to the Treasury than the red states do. So with that in mind, the way Trump threatens, say, like North Carolina now, to withdraw FEMA funds if they don't elect the right governor, can the blue states threaten Trump to withhold money that we contribute to the red states or to the overall economy, the treasury of the country?
3: Well, look, you know, I guess I'm a Lincoln. I'm a unionist. I believe we should just defeat the Republicans decisively in November, defeat Trump, and start to rebuild a New Deal and to care as much for Arkansas and Tennessee as we would care for a blue state. But absolutely, if Trump is doing unconstitutional things, there's a way to stand up to that, and that's the United States Congress. We're the ones who shouldn't be funding the war in Iran. We're the ones that shouldn't be funding his illegal and unconstitutional action. And the people to blame is to say the Congress needs to grow a spine and stand up as a co-equal branch of government and not let him run roughshod over the Constitution.
1: There you go. Congressman, thanks again so much for dropping by this week. It's always an honor and a pleasure to have you with us. Thank you.
3: Oh, Tom, it's always an honor. I always love doing it, and then I get on my phone and say, how did I answer better? Because your listeners always ask such good questions. So it's always a great experience for me.
1: Thank you. Thank you, sir.
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7: While the production of my lowdown commentaries is high-tech, I confess that I'm antiquated. I still write each piece in longhand, applying my ballpoint to paper. This has caused bewildered glances from some who see me scribbling away in local coffee shops and bars. Recently, one fellow sidled up and whispered, "Watch out! If they see you doing this, they'll haul you off to the Smithsonian." But we handwriters might not be as obsolete as the key tappers assume. A fast-spreading grassroots movement is calling for schools to re-emphasize the value of writing and printing by hand instead of being wholly dependent on machines. Already, 24 states, as varied as Mississippi and California, now require public schools to teach cursive writing in 3rd through 5th grades. This squares with new understanding of how brains absorb information. While keyboards are faster, the slower, more tactile act of handwriting creates longer-lasting comprehension of letters and better retention of the thoughts they convey. Neuroscientists find that rote keystrokes on a computer require little mental engagement, while physically drawing out words and ideas takes coordination of multiple areas of the brain to focus memory, eyes, and fingers on creating a written product. Just writing this piece conjured up a fond remembrance of my early childhood, sitting on the floor of our home learning to draw the ABCs, both print and cursive, on those line practice pads. It was both an artistic exercise and the development of a foundational tool for a life of learning. This is Jim Hightower saying, yes, computer literacy is an indispensable element of today's childhood curriculum, but so is the richer development of human thinking through putting pen to paper. So let's do both.

Earth breaches 7 of 9 planetary boundaries. Leaders demand solar for all by 2030. The states sue over Trump's wind payoffs. Why time flies and the Atlantic slows. Good morning. This is the Commonwealth Report, Geeky Science Friday edition. News for the public, not the powerful. Follow us at commonwealthreport.news. Scientists drop a grim verdict on Earth's life support. Are our safe operating spaces already gone? 60 scientists at Germany's Potsdam Institute released the 2026 Planetary Health Check. Of the 9 planetary boundaries that keep this Earth livable, 7 have now been breached, every one of them at the worst level ever recorded. Climate, freshwater, forests, ocean acidity, chemical pollution, all in the danger zone. Only the ozone layer and the air pollution have improved. Lead author Boris Schakowsky says the diagnosis is unambiguous. The report warns the Amazon could tip into savanna and that the forests and oceans soaking up our carbon are starting to falter. This came out the same week corporations told organizers they'd attend Climate Week in New York, just not visibly. The planet is screaming and the people with the power to act are whispering. Bernie Sanders and global leaders issued an open letter. Can the sun save us before 2030? While the planet flashes red, global leaders pointed at the answer hanging in the sky. As the UN gathers, signers from Bernie Sanders to Filipino climate champion Yeb Sano to South America's Kumi Nadu, South Africa, are demanding solar for everyone, everywhere, by 2030. The letter says the world's been set ablaze by both war and warming, and the two are connected. The oil government's fight over is the carbon cooking the planet. They cite California burning half the gas for power it did 3 years ago, and Pakistan installing millions of panels in months. The path forward is difficult, but the way is clear, they say. The only thing in the way is the fossil fuel industry and the politicians it owns. Trump pays wind companies $1.4 billion to quit. Will California and New York stop this backroom deal? California Attorney General Rob Bonta and New York's Letitia James sued the Trump administration Tuesday over its scheme to buy back offshore wind leases. That's $1.4 billion of your tax money paid to energy companies to quit. Inventory paid over Invergy paid over $111 million in 2022 for a Morro Base lease meant for up to 2 gigawatts, and Trump's paying them to abandon it. James led 7 other states suing over that deal and a Blue Point wind deal off New York and New Jersey. James says this administration would rather pay off energy companies than let us build. Trump says he won't let a single windmill get built. Your electric bills go up, the oil companies win, and you and I foot the payoff. Researchers test why time speeds up with age, and the popular answer falls apart. Ever wonder why a summer lasted forever at age 10 and a whole year vanishes now? Scientists tested it, and the explanation most of us believe took a hit. The old theory says new experiences create more memories, so childhood feels long and routine, and adulthood feels short. A study in memory and cognition tested 120 people aged 20 to 91. Older folks did feel the last decade flew by, but it had nothing to do with how many memories they had or how vivid. What did track was a reduced ability to form new memories. Back in 1877, French philosopher Paul Janet proposed each year as a shrinking slice of your life. The lesson may be that staying mentally engaged beats chasing novelty. Scientists find the Atlantic's great conveyor is slowing down. Are we watching the climate break? Researchers at the University of Miami found some of the clearest direct evidence yet that the Atlantic Meridional Overturning Circulation, or AMOC, which includes the Gulf Stream, has been weakening for nearly 20 years. Using 4 seafloor arrays from the tropics to the mid-latitudes, they tracked deep water below 1,000 meters and found the same decline everywhere. That's a real shift, not a local blip, in a system that moves enormous heat around the planet. Oceanographer Shane Elpott warns, quote, a weaker AMOC can shift weather patterns, potentially leading to more extreme storms. Add colder European winters, shifting rainfall, and faster sea level rise on our coasts. The warnings are clear, the solutions exist, and the only missing piece is political will. And that's the way it is today, Friday, September 25th, 2026. I'm Tom Hartman.

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1: Hey, welcome to the second hour of our program. 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And this is actually going on right now. There's an ad that's running on Fox so-called news where pictures of the American president flash across the screen while a singer sings the words, love me, over and over and over again. And Trump's voice says, we will defeat communism, socialism, and Marxism. America will never be a communist country. UFC boss Dana White says, Trump is the toughest and most resilient person I've ever met. And then at the bottom of the screen, you have these little six words, paid for by the U.S. government, which is you. You and I are paying for Donald Trump to run an ad on Fox News and give money to Fox News to promote Donald Trump. Now, I get it that he probably thinks this is going to help Republican candidates because, hey, I'm on the ballot and people show up when I'm on the ballot. I don't think Donald has any idea, frankly, how badly he's doing right now in America. I think he's going to be in for a big shock. But there's a bigger issue here. And even beyond the fact that this is a clear violation of the Hatch Act, you cannot use government property for political purposes. And this is obviously a political ad. Even though Trump is not up for election right now, he represents the Republicans who are. This is the claim the White House is making is it's just a patriotic public service announcement. That's all it is. No, we're finally reaching full Putin here in America with this paid for by admission. And this isn't the first time. I mean, back in 2020, Trump wanted his signature on the checks, the stimulus checks that went out, you know, to undo the damage of the pandemic, when Kristi Noem budgeted $200 million for ads of her on horseback. Trump told her he wanted the first ad to be about him. Three-story banners of Trump's face are hanging all over Washington, D.C., Agriculture, Labor, and Justice Departments. Cost us $50,000. The State Department put his portrait and signature inside our passports. The Treasury Department is now minting a Trump gold-colored coin, illegally, by the way, in violation of federal law, a law that goes back to the 1790s. 1792 was called the First Coinage Act. And, in fact, the original Senate version of that act said that the president's portrait shall be on the coins of the United States. And George Washington said monarchical act. As I'm not a monarch, I'm a president. Don't put my picture. And so they changed the law. The law that got passed says instead the Coinage Act calls for, quote, an impression emblematic of liberty. And that's why we've had, you know, like Liberty Walking and Monticello and all these other kind of things, you know, on our coins. And then after that, George Washington used his farewell address to warn us about, quote, cunning, ambitious, and unprincipled men who would use the wealth, power, and levers of government to subvert the will of the people. And sure enough, here we are. I think the biggest damage that this kind of an ad does to America is larger than these concerns that Trump is breaking the law to do that, which God only knows how the Supreme Court would rule on that. But I think the big issue here is that Donald Trump has taught an entire generation of MAGA voters, which includes a lot of young people, that, you know, as Louis XIV said, you know, l'état c'est moi, right? The state is me. I am the state. There's the president, and then there's the presidency. And in the United States, we separate those. The president is the temporary occupant of the office of the presidency. The president's job is to faithfully execute the laws, to see that the laws are faithfully executed, to paraphrase the U.S. Constitution. He's a temporary resident. In dictatorships, the president or premier or prime minister or Shah or Sheikh or whatever his title may be, is the state. In America, the president is not the state. And that's what differentiates democracies from dictatorships. It's what differentiates, a democratic republic from a strongman autocracy. And what Trump is teaching his voters, and he's doing it very intentionally, he's always wanted there to be a cult of personality around him. He's been desperate for attention and love, ever since he was a child. And we've been seeing this grow ever since the day he was, every day he'd wake up trying to figure out how to get his face on page one of the New York Post back in the day, and I just think it's a very dangerous thing when the president of the United States and the lickspittles and brown nosers who he has surrounded himself with go out of their way to try to cause Americans to think that the president and the state are the same thing, that Trump is our ruler rather than our servant. Right? The presidency should be, and we've had presidents who understood this and who behaved this way, by the way. The presidency should be the highest level of service in America, not the highest level of power in America. Actually, the way the Constitution is constructed, the majority of the power of our government resides with the House of Representatives, with Congress, primarily, and then secondarily with the United States Senate, positions that are elected by the people. And that was very intentional. So here we've got, and Jamie Raskin is out there going, this is a violation. And he said, it's not like they need this is what Tom Tillis said, a Republican. He said, it's inappropriate. It's not like they need a GoFundMe page to have the dollars to do that sort of an ad. But using taxpayer dollars, it feels like Viktor Orban. And sure enough, this is what Viktor Orban does, or did. It's what Putin does. You tune in to Russian television, and there's, Vladimir Putin all the time. This is dangerous stuff. An entire generation of MAGA voters being taught that the president and the presidency are the same thing, that the president is our ruler, not our servant. And I just think it's really dangerous. So I'm calling on people to call their members of Congress and tell your senators and representatives you want the Government Accountability Office, the GAO, to issue a formal ruling on this ad, on whether or not it's a Hatch Act violation. You want the Office of Special Counsel to look into the Hatch Act. And you want the next appropriations bill to say in plain English that Trump can never do this again. And by the way, make sure that you're registered to vote. But the bottom line is, here's Donald Trump saying, love me, love me, love me, over and over. And by the way, the guy who sings the song came out and said, I never authorized that. But Trump doesn't care. He doesn't care about the law. He doesn't think this guy is going to, successfully sue him, because, hell, he's got immunity from six corrupt Republicans on the U.S. Supreme Court who are all on the take, who all came up through the Federalist Society. The feeding system for lawyers who will always support billionaires and big corporations. But it's just, it's beyond disgusting that you and I are being forced to pay for ads telling us, explicitly telling us, to love Donald Trump. It's wild.
0: This is the Tom Hartman Program.
1: It's the place where smart people get their news, and it goes Friday. We'll get back to more of the news of the day and your calls in just a minute.

0: And welcome back, Grace in Philadelphia. Hey, Grace, what's on your mind today?
1: Hi, Tom. Thank you. I'd like to talk about some good news coming out of New York, where a march to abolish animal testing is underway. There's activists, athletes, and athletes who have been marching for 14 days over 207 miles from Albany to North Rose, New York, where Marshall Bioresources is located. So MBR is the largest breeding facility in America, and they have over 60,000 animals being sold for animal testing. And a formal criminal referral has been filed by Bonnie Clapper, an attorney, requesting criminal investigation into MBR, relying on whistleblower accounts of severe abuse and neglect, and also improper and unlicensed euthanasia and unsanitary conditions.
0: Mm-hmm.
1: The march is ending today, and there will be a protest rally tomorrow at Marshall's Bioresources at 11:30 a.m. Eastern, 8:30 Pacific, and you can find out more about it at marchforanimals.org, and you can look at free YouTube channel Unchained TV. They're covering it live.
0: Mm-hmm. Cool.
1: There's only just one thing I'd like to mention is it's a good time to push for animal rights in the government right now, because PETA, and that's the People for Ethical Treatment of Animals, and PCRM, which is the Physicians Committee for Responsible Medicine, they've been working for the past couple of years with the FDA, NIH, and EPA, which are government agencies, and to help offer solutions to help us step away from animal testing. And they're offering solutions like organ on a chip, organoids, transitional research, and education for researchers that are coming into the field, so to feed into the system. So the FDA has just announced that they are changing the language, and this is what a lot of researchers have been waiting for and animal rights activists have been waiting for, this door to open, which is the language in the policy stating that they're going from quote-unquote animal testing to quote-unquote non-clinical testing. So what that means is that it's no longer mandatory to do the animal testing for your drugs. And it's giving researchers and these drug companies another path so that they can choose.
0: Using human tissue and petri dishes and things. I mean, we have known since the 60s with the thalidomide thing. Thalidomide, the law required it to be tested on rabbits. But when it was tested on human cells in vitro, it was found to be a mutagen. But they ignored that because the rabbit test was the federal standard, and you know we ended up with children born without limbs. We've known for a long time about this. You know?
1: That was an absolute disaster, right?
0: Yeah, and they knew. I mean, they knew from the human cell that there was a problem, but they didn't know the extent of the problem until they tested it on humans, as it were. I used to work for an organization in Germany, Salem, that had an entire research institute. They published a huge book of hundreds and hundreds of studies that were done on human tissue in petri dishes that showed better results than animal testing. I mean, the whole goal was to end animal testing. And, I worked for them for years. Grace, I'm with you. Good luck. Keep us up to date on it, okay?
1: Great, sure. Check in tomorrow and watch the rest of the protests out at Marshall's. Thank you so much.
0: There you go. Thanks a lot, Grace. 19 minutes past the hour. We'll be right back.

0: The Commonwealth Report is journalism that works for you, not corporations, not billionaires. News for the public, not the powerful. Twice a day, we break down what matters to your life. 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Stay informed, stay empowered. You know, Richard Nixon and Spiro Agnew both took cash bribes while they were in the White House. Since then, you know, the Supreme Court, or at least five Republicans on the Supreme Court, made it a lot easier for politicians to take bribes with their Citizens United decision, which basically legalized political bribery as long as it's done through campaigns or PACs or super PACs. But for some people, there's just never enough money, right? Donald Trump has been running small-time hustles to make money for decades, selling sneakers, Bibles, steaks, vodka, water. But now he's hit the big time. He's got these fungible tokens, right? Fungible crypto assets, which are basically just digital pictures of Donald Trump that say, fight, fight, fight. And he has turned them into an $8 billion machine. His wife is in on this, too, with his Trump coin. It's a new way that foreign powers and billionaires in the United States can just shovel money into Donald Trump's pocket. There's a whole article about it over at HartmanReport.com titled Presidential Payola, the Evolution of Political Bribery. Check it out.
1: Love me, America. Look at my face. I'll hang it on the walls of this place. I'll spend your money. I'll buy your screens.

0: not yours to take. Love me,
1: America, love only me. 23 minutes past the hour. Welcome back. 8% mortgage rates? Oh, geez. This Market Watch, the headline, 8% mortgage rates are not an impossibility as the 30-year fixed rate surges. Now, what's going on here? And we've talked about this a couple times on this program, and I think most Americans just have no idea what the bond market. Many people don't even know what a bond is. Bonds are basically IOUs. When companies or countries need to borrow money, they issue bonds, and the bonds have what are called maturity dates, which is the date on which that IOU has to be paid back. So it could be a year, 3 years, 5 years, 10 years, 20 years, 30 years, and the 10-year Treasury note is the one that's the most consequential because it's the one that we base our mortgage rates on and car loan rates on and things like that, business loan rates. But what's going on right now is not just that the 10-year mortgage rate is broached 5%. That has happened several times in the last couple of years, or in the last couple of decades, rather. But it's the speed of that move. This is from an article on CNBC by Sean Cotton. He said the yield on the 10-year Treasury is rising to levels not seen in years, but it's not necessarily the outright level that's most concerning for Wall Street. It's the speed of the move. When rates climb at such a rapid pace, he writes, history tells them something bad tends to happen. They went back and they looked at the last five decades, the last 50 years, and they found 16 times when interest rates or when 10-year mortgage rates or 30-year mortgage rates when the 10-year mortgage rates went up as rapidly as they are right now. And by the way, this is not the Fed driving this. This is the marketplace driving this. And probably the most famous of these was an increase in the 10-year rates just before the 1987 crash when Ronald Reagan was in office. That was the second worst stock market crash in the history of America, behind only the one in 1929, October of 29. So this could be a warning, basically. They note everything from mortgage rates to sophisticated hedge fund trades are contingent on a stable 10-year yield. When it soars quickly, it can unravel risky plans by companies or investors that were counting on a stable borrowing rate. And that's what's going on right now. So there's a lot of risky bets out there, particularly around AI. But we saw the same thing with the dot-com bubble. We saw it during the housing crisis. This time around, traders cite the booming and opaque private credit market and the AI data center plans as potential breaking points. The State Street's and who gets hit first and hardest when this kind of thing happens? The banks. And guess what? The regional banking ETF, this is KRE is what the symbol is on Wall Street, it's already dropped 10%. The banking sector is showing some cracks, shall we say. Also, home building and utilities. S&P utilities sector has fallen 4%. These are not typical things that you see in an economic moment like this. But when the 10-year Treasury note starts collapsing, or the interest rate increases and the price collapses, which because they go opposite each other, then bad things can happen. Meanwhile, you'll recall former plumber and now DHS Secretary Mark Wayne Mullins said that there were 270,000 non-citizens voting, and 15,903 of them were in Nevada. He had later lowered that number to 185, but now Greg Ott, who is the Attorney General for Nevada, says, you have proved nothing of substance to suggest otherwise. In other words, he says, all of those people are citizens. We do not have non-citizens on our rolls. He says, our records do not support DHS's claims, and DHS has still not provided evidence to change that. Instead, DHS officials, he said,

Earth breaches 7 of 9 planetary boundaries. Leaders demand solar for all by 2030. The states sue over Trump's wind payoffs. Why time flies and the Atlantic slows. Good morning. This is the Commonwealth Report, Geeky Science Friday edition. News for the public, not the powerful. Follow us at commonwealthreport.news. Scientists drop a grim verdict on Earth's life support. Are our safe operating spaces already gone? 60 scientists at Germany's Potsdam Institute released the 2026 Planetary Health Check. Of the 9 planetary boundaries that keep this Earth livable, 7 have now been breached, every one of them at the worst level ever recorded. Climate, freshwater, forests, ocean acidity, chemical pollution, all in the danger zone. Only the ozone layer and the air pollution have improved. Lead author Boris Schakowsky says the diagnosis is unambiguous. The report warns the Amazon could tip into savanna and that the forests and oceans soaking up our carbon are starting to falter. This came out the same week corporations told organizers they'd attend Climate Week in New York, just not visibly. The planet is screaming and the people with the power to act are whispering. Bernie Sanders and global leaders issued an open letter. Can the sun save us before 2030? While the planet flashes red, global leaders pointed at the answer hanging in the sky. As the UN gathers, signers from Bernie Sanders to Filipino climate champion Yeb Sano to South America's Kumi Nadu, South Africa, are demanding solar for everyone, everywhere, by 2030. The letter says the world's been set ablaze by both war and warming, and the two are connected. The oil governments fight over is the carbon cooking the planet. They cite California burning half the gas for power it did 3 years ago, and Pakistan installing millions of panels in months. The path forward is difficult, but the way is clear, they say. The only thing in the way is the fossil fuel industry and the politicians it owns. Trump pays wind companies $1.4 billion to quit. Will California and New York stop this backroom deal? California Attorney General Rob Bonta and New York's Letitia James sued the Trump administration Tuesday over its scheme to buy back offshore wind leases. That's $1.4 billion of your tax money paid to energy companies to quit. Inventory paid over 111, excuse me, Invergy paid over $111 million in 2022 for a Morro Base lease meant for up to 2 gigawatts, and Trump's paying them to abandon it. James led 7 other states suing over that deal and a Blue Point wind deal off New York and New Jersey. James says this administration would rather pay off energy companies than let us build. Trump says he won't let a single windmill get built. Your electric bills go up, the oil companies win, and you and I foot the payoff. Researchers test why time speeds up with age, and the popular answer falls apart. Ever wonder why a summer lasted forever at age 10 and a whole year vanishes now? Scientists tested it, and the explanation most of us believe took a hit. The old theory says new experiences create more memories, so childhood feels long and routine, and adulthood feels short. A study in memory and cognition tested 120 people aged 20 to 91. Older folks did feel the last decade flew by, but it had nothing to do with how many memories they had or how vivid. What did track was a reduced ability to form new memories. Back in 1877, French philosopher Paul Janet proposed each year as a shrinking slice of your life. The lesson may be that staying mentally engaged beats chasing novelty. Scientists find the Atlantic's great conveyor is slowing down. Are we watching the climate break? Researchers at the University of Miami found some of the clearest direct evidence yet that the Atlantic Meridional Overturning Circulation, or AMOC, which includes the Gulf Stream, has been weakening for nearly 20 years. Using 4 seafloor arrays from the tropics to the mid-latitudes, they tracked deep water below 1,000 meters and found the same decline everywhere. That's a real shift, not a local blip, in a system that moves enormous heat around the planet. Oceanographer Shane Elpott warns, quote, a weaker AMOC can shift weather patterns, potentially leading to more extreme storms. Add colder European winters, shifting rainfall, and faster sea level rise on our coasts.

The warnings are clear, the solutions exist, and the only missing piece is political will. And that's the way it is today, Friday, September 25th, 2026. I'm Tom Hartman.

0: 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Check it out. Welcome back, 34 minutes past the hour. So what's on your mind today? Dan in Reno, Nevada. Hey, Dan, what's up?
1: Sir, how are you doing today?
0: I am great, but I'll get better. Hope that's true for you.
1: I'm doing great, sir. So you mentioned voter fraud. The state of Nevada only had one individual that they found. And, of course, he was a white man in his late 50s, white.
0: Mm-hmm.
1: And they never prosecuted him.
0: Right. Yeah. And this is, I mean, the Heritage Foundation, for God's sake, you know, funded by the right-wing billionaires, looked at something like 22 years worth of votes, you know, votes going all the way back to 2000, more or less. I forget the exact years.
1: Yes, sir.
0: And they found like 71 non-citizens who had voted out of billions of ballots cast. I mean, this has never been a problem in America. There's nobody stupid enough to intentionally, you know, risk 5 years in jail just to cast a vote.
1: Agreed. Agreed. So getting back on the real topic, tax codes, I was hoping to get Representative Rokanda to talk to him, but obviously that didn't happen. So what Americans don't understand, I don't like the term tax the billionaires. We need to go back to the 1970s tax codes before Reagan, took a hammer to it. I don't know how you want to say this. Before Reagan demolished the middle class, the tax code used to work for everybody.
0: You're right.
1: Companies invested in themselves. They were doing they were building, they were researching,
0: Yeah. They
1: were developing.
0: There was R&D and
1: everyone
0: appreciation.
1: Got paid.
0: Yeah. Yeah.
1: Yes. Everyone got paid. It wasn't until Reagan slashed the tax codes and, you know, more Republicans started finding or creating loopholes in it that all these these corporations decided, hey, it's cheaper to move our industries overseas. It was not the immigrant that stole your job. It was the businessman that stole your job.
0: That's true.
1: He went overseas so he could pay pennies on the dollar to make crap. Oh, let's talk about crap. Right now, we don't have products that last as long as they used to when I was a kid.
0: Mm-hmm.
1: When I was a kid, everything, you know, you had cars from the 1920s still on the road.
0: Oh, you had toasters and washing machines that would, you know, people would pass down to their children.
1: I mean, yeah. Yes, sir.
0: Now if your toaster lasts 2 years, it's a big deal.
1: Yeah. Yes, and I get that because they're trying to make more money. So they need, they need you to buy more products.
0: I get it.
1: So landfills are being filled up.
0: Yes.
1: Your
0: point is we need to raise our taxes and we need to start making things in America again.
1: I agree on that, yes.
0: Okay, great. Yeah. I wanted to boil it down because I do have to move along. But Dan, thank you. Good points all. Jerry in Bradenton, Florida. Hey, Jerry, what's on your mind?
2: Hey, brother, I love you, brother.
0: Back at you, Jerry.
2: You told me a lot.
0: Thank you.
2: But anyway, yeah. I was hoping to get Senator Rokanda on the line, but I guess this is going to probably be the same thing, you know, already. But everything, if you don't take care of it, it can either get better or worse. But if you don't take care of it, it gets worse. If you do, and we let this happen to our country, this goes, and you said it goes way back in the 1800s. I believe it started with Nixon mainly for us.
0: Yeah.
2: But is this blue wave going to just stop all the craziness that Trump has done? That's one question. And you said that I think we know Trump's desperate. So he's going to do something November 3rd, somewhere around there.
0: Yeah, we'll see.
2: I think
0: if we can, overwhelmingly win in November, that that's a victory for democracy in America, and it's a real defeat for the fascists who now run the Republican Party and the right-wing billionaires who own them all. But it's going to have to be a huge, overwhelming victory, because if it's at all contestable, if it's at all small, they will contest it. And, you know, they will do everything they can to stop it. You're absolutely
2: right.
0: I know
2: that part. Yeah. But are we going to just, I mean, is it going to work? Is it going to work?
0: I don't have a crystal ball, Jerry. And I've been wrong in my predictions before,
2: that.
0: But I'm very hopeful.
2: That's why I wanted to ask Tim that.
0: Yeah, well, I can tell you, Ro Khanna doesn't know either, but we're all very hopeful, and we're doing everything we can to get out the vote. Jerry, thank you for the call. Robin in Kingston, Washington. Hey, Robin, what's on your mind today?
3: Hey, Tom. Just calling up to see if we can win some elections here, and yeah. I'm going to make a point that I've kind of made before, but I want to really narrow it down and focus it. And the concept is kind of a blue state or district responsibility, or better yet, opportunity to have effects across the country.
0: Mm-hmm.
3: I think it is now time. I've mentioned this term before, interstate political commerce or energy, which is money, postcards, phone calls, whatever it might be, to support and help candidates in the purple states and districts, okay?
0: Mm-hmm.
3: And I'm asking everybody not to get fooled again, and it's mostly about large states. Large state senatorial elections are really hard to support, whereas if you've got 10 or 15 bucks you want to send, that makes a bigger difference in, like, Alaska and maybe Iowa and New Hampshire and whatever it might be. And then also I would ask people the important time here is to focus on any purple or winnable congressional district anywhere in the country to throw some support to.
0: Yeah.
3: Please, I know people want to support, emotionally support some good candidates, but if they're in unwinnable situations, please don't, you know.
0: Well, you just never know is part of the problem, Robin. I mean, right now our plus 10 districts are winnable.
3: No, I'm going to stand by history, Tom. And probably, you know, kind of disagree with
0: you.
3: Well,
0: look at the 1932 election, Robin.
3: Yeah, that's 1932. Look at a whole bunch of elections since.
0: No, I know, but
3: not the trend.
0: I don't think that we've had they weren't doing polling when Herbert Hoover was president. But if they were, my guess would be that Trump's polling right now and Herbert Hoover's would be very similar. And again, this is me being just a wild-eyed optimist, but,
3: Right. So,
0: I'm very hopeful. Robin, I get your point. You made it very well. Thank you very much.
3: Tom, I have one more point.
0: I'm listening. I guess I'm not. Reggie in Biola, Arkansas. Hey, Reggie, what's on your mind today?
4: Hi. I have a daughter who is a UU minister.
0: Mm-hmm. Unitarian and, Universalists. Yeah.
4: Yes. And every year about this time, they go to the fair. I live in north central Arkansas, very Bible belty.
0: Mm-hmm.
4: And they have the reputation of being the church who accepts everybody, even the gay people.
0: Yeah, it's true.
4: And
0: along with the United Church of Christ, which also does.
4: Well,
0: except that the UU Church doesn't call themselves Christian, and the United Church of Christ certainly does.
4: That's right, yes. And so every year at the fair, she gets all these ministers from all these churches around here coming over and telling her what she does wrong.
0: Oh, jeez.
4: You know, you shouldn't do this, you shouldn't accept these people, you shouldn't. And she came up with the most perfect way to come back at a fake Christian that I've ever heard.
0: Mm-hmm.
4: And she looked this guy in the face and she said, you know what? She says, I don't believe that God sent Jesus to spread hate. And she said, so I don't believe he sent you either.
0: Wow. God bless her.
4: And the man just couldn't even talk to her anymore. He left.
0: Yeah. Yeah, get thee behind me, Satan. You know, it's like that's we need to be saying that to these phony Christians more often. That's brilliant, Reggie. Thanks for sharing that story.
4: I have never heard anything that good before.
0: Yeah, well, tell your daughter she's one of our heroes.
4: All righty, I will.
0: Okay, thanks, Reggie. Good talking to you. Byron in Baton Rouge, Louisiana. Hey, Byron, what's on your mind today?
5: Hey, Tom. I just wanted to ask you some brief questions about 1960 politics. Do you think if JFK had not been assassinated in Dallas in November of 63, do you think he would have won re-election in 64 against your father's candidate, Goldwater?
0: I think the odds are extremely high, yeah.
5: Do you think he would have kept LBJ as his running mate?
0: I think he would have, yeah.
5: Although and do you think
0: he and LBJ were not the best of friends, but they were working well together.
5: And do you think that Kennedy would have pushed the Civil Rights Act and the Voting Rights Act as much as LBJ did when he was president?
0: It's a good question. I don't know the answer to that. I mean, LBJ was able to do that in large part because Kennedy had been assassinated. I mean, you know, he used this this period of national mourning as a brilliantly used it as a political lever to force, the Voting Rights Act and the Civil Rights Acts through. And I'm not sure that Jack Kennedy would have had the political power to do that. He was very popular, but this was still the 1960s when segregation was still legal in the United States. So it's hard to know, Byron. I remember the era, but I wasn't a keen political observer. I was a teenager.
5: Do you think JFK would have gotten us involved in Vietnam as much as LBJ did?
0: Well, that's a good question too. One of the more recent histories that I read on this suggests that this wasn't LBJ's idea; it was Robert McNamara's idea. That McNamara knew that the ship—I forget the name of it—but the American destroyer that was supposedly hit in the Gulf of Tonkin by the North Vietnamese, he knew that that didn't happen. And yet he told Kennedy that it did. And it took Kennedy 2 weeks to find out that he'd been lied to. And in those 2 weeks, excuse me, LBJ, I'm talking about LBJ here. And in those 2 weeks, LBJ had, basically committed American forces, given speeches. Whether McNamara could have BS'd John Kennedy successfully, probably, I don't know.
5: What about RFK? Do you think if he hadn't been assassinated in L.A. in June of 68, would he have been the Democratic nominee, and would he have defeated Nixon?
0: There is no doubt that the answer to both questions is yes, and I was a big supporter of Bobby Kennedy, the real Bobby Kennedy, the RFK, back in the day, and I think he would have been one of our greatest presidents, and I think that's why they assassinated him. Byron, I got to run, but thanks for the call. What provokes all those questions? Just curiosity? Are you writing a book?
5: I just know that you're an expert on it, and I'd like to know your opinion.
0: Okay. Well, thank you, Byron. Nice to hear from you. Appreciate the call. 47 and a half minutes past the hour.
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0: That was the USS Maddox that was supposedly blown up in the Gulf of Tonkin incident. We'll be right back.

0: And welcome back, Alfredo in Mountain View, California. Hey, Alfredo, what's up?
1: Hey, hi, Tom. How are you?
0: Good. What's on your mind?
1: Happy Friday. Yeah, that girl that called earlier about animal testing, you know, kudos to her, because 95% of all drugs and chemicals that are tested on animals fail human trials. Mm. And so it's just ridiculous that we continue doing this.
0: Yeah, it's, but anyway, it's an industry that has perpetuated itself very successfully over the last few decades.
1: Yeah. Anyway, I wanted to ask you about this Supreme Court ruling today about giving Trump, I guess, mailing list, I guess, permission to...
0: Yep. To compile a voter list, yeah.
1: Yeah, can you give us a take on that, and I'll take my answer.
0: The decision came down while I was on the air, and I haven't had an opportunity to read it. I did read the New York Times article about it during the break. And so my understanding, and this is all, you know, with a huge caveat that I haven't read the decision. But my understanding is that basically what they said is, you know, Trump and the federal government can compile any old damn list they want. It's when they start trying to use that list to impose it on, you know, states or on other people, come back and talk to us then. Now, they didn't say that in the decision, but I think that was kind of the subtext of it, that, you know, oh, you want to compile a list? Okay, that's fine. That's, you know. Now, the three Democrats on the court, Sotomayor Brown Jackson and Elena Kagan, all dissented, and they wrote a 12-page dissent, and which I haven't read. Again, I've read excerpts from it. And they're arguing that this is actually a very dangerous thing to be doing. It's outside of the purview that the Constitution does not give the executive branch any role in our Constitution or in our elections. And if they are to be given a role in our elections, that has to be given to them by Congress. And Congress did not do this. And I think they're right in this. This is an unsigned decision. This is another shadow docket decision. And the shadow docket decisions, I think, are very destructive to America and to American jurisprudence. And I think these are the kind of things that are, you know, Ketanji Brown Jackson gave a speech about this a couple days ago, that this sort of behavior by the Republicans on the court, where they're just basically doing things in the dark of night, they're not listening to arguments, they're not taking debate, they're simply saying, this is the way it is, because I said so. You know, the emergency DACA used to be for death penalty cases. That's where it started. You know, Joe Blow is going to die in 2 days, and we need a decision right now. And so they created the emergency DACA to literally deal with emergencies. And what's happened is, since the Trump era, there's all the Trump administration, both the first one and the second one, keep bringing these basically unconstitutional, outrageous, absurd things to the Supreme Court. And if they were, if there was an open discussion, if there was an open debate in court, it's unlikely that these guys could even justify some of these decisions. But because they're doing it on the shadow docket, it's unsigned, there's no justification, there's no arguments, it's just we decree. This kind of thing is happening, and I agree with Jackson and her two colleagues, but particularly Jackson, who wrote the dissent, that this is dangerous to our democracy. Not just wrong, but dangerous.

0: Hey, thanks so much for sharing our program and for reaching out to our stations and sponsors and letting them know that you're listening. It really means a lot to us. So MAGA Mike and the Republicans want a religious test for people running for public office. They want to know that you are sufficiently Christian to be worthy of being elected. Right. MAGA Mike is one of these seven mountain evangelicals. There are seven domains where these dominionists believe that we need to have religion completely take them over. Education, religion, family, business, government and military, arts and entertainment, and the media. Seriously. This is not what Jesus was preaching when he said, give unto Caesar what is Caesar and unto God what is God's. This is the opposite, in fact, of what Jesus was teaching. It's the opposite of Matthew 25, where Jesus said the only way to get to heaven is by feeding the hungry, healing the sick, helping the poor. This is counter-Christian, anti-Christian, in fact. In fact, I think you could say it is the Antichrist's work. There's a piece about it over at HartmanReport.com. Check it out. Welcome back. 53 minutes past the hour. Picking up your calls here. Mike in Chicago. Hey, Mike, what's up?
1: Hey, Tom. So Stuart Stevens brought up this idea on how to go after Trump if Dems win Congress.
0: Mm-hmm.
1: And he says it's to start with the appointees. So this way, you're going for justice to appease the base, but at the same time, you're passing bills in Congress to help the American people. So you're appeasing independents and converted Republicans. He said you go, you get Democratic states to have their state's attorney file civil rights violations against his appointees, and you use state's attorneys specifically so Trump's AG can't fire them. You start with Stephen Miller, and then you go after Homan, Chrissy Noem, Greg Bravino, and you do exactly what Trump does. You drag these cases out as long as possible because it's all billable hours. If they have until the 30th to produce discovery, you wait until the 29th to present it. More billable hours.
0: Wow.
1: You have them appear on Zoom for depositions, and inevitably one of them will blow off their deposition, which in turn the judge then can require them to appear in person, which is now more billable hours because they have to pay for flights to Illinois or California. And if they blow those off, then the judge can issue a bench warrant. Inevitably, one of them will cave and throw Trump under the bus just due to financial ruin. And I was wondering what your take was on it, and why don't the Dems hire Stuart Stevens and Rick Wilson? That's what I don't understand.
0: Yeah. Stuart Stevens and Rick Wilson, Rick actually blocked me on Twitter back in the day, which is kind of funny. Stuart and Rick are street fighters. I mean, you know, they know how to do it. We haven't had that in the Democratic Party since the days of Lyndon Johnson, frankly, and we need it. We got
1: so
0: a little. Pardon?
1: You think that's good? What's your take on those ideas?
0: Well, I'm I have mixed feelings about it, Mike. On the one hand, I am not a fan of using the law and the financial aspects of the law to punish people. I get it that that's what Trump is doing. He's going after Jim Comey, not because he thinks he can throw him in jail, but because he thinks he can wipe out Jim Comey's retirement savings by having to pay for lawyers. And, you know, the same for all the other people that he's going after. And that's essentially what you're talking about here. Principle, I think that's a horrible thing to do. And I'm not and I don't support that. On the other hand, using the legal process, and in particular using Democratic state attorneys general, who have been wimps up to this point in my mind, is important. And the guy who's really pushing this hardest is Christopher Armitage, who comes on this program every week. And his newsletter, The Existentialist Republic, is really worth reading because he's trying to organize Democratic state attorneys general. So, I guess in summary, I'd say, yeah, do it. But let's not do it with the intention of breaking people financially. Let's do it with the intention of breaking through to the truth that we can use for an actual prosecution or an impeachment. Does that make sense?
1: Yeah, it makes complete sense. I get it. Well, I really appreciate your time, Tom. Thanks very much.
0: Thanks a lot, Mike. Yeah, I'm into justice, not punishment. Punishment is, of course, a piece of justice, but not being punitive in the way that you do things. Anyhow, it's the end of the second hour of the program. In the third hour of our program, Donald Trump's best friend, Vladimir Putin, has just been invited to the G20. Isn't that sweet? All kinds of weird stuff going on. The U.S. military is apparently laying the groundwork for an invasion of Cuba in the next 2 or 3 months. And Senator Tuberville is melting down about furries, so stick around.
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3: Years ago, when I announced that I was leaving my job as editor of the Texas Observer to run for political office, I had to admit that going into politics is the only downward career move one can take from journalism. But being both a journalist and a politician does hone one's ability to detect the smell of BS. And we Americans are presently getting a noxious blast of that stench from our warmongering Department of Defense. The vast trillion-dollar Pentagon is the ultimate Big Brother bureaucracy, literally empowered to compel thousands of Americans to die in foolish military misadventures cooked up by political partisans and profiteering corporate contractors. That's why it's so alarming that Trump's Project 2025 autocrats are now rushing to slam an iron door of censorship on reporters trying to inform us commoners about the militaristic schemes and corporate fraud that comes from inside this government fortress. In the name of defending freedom, Trump's palace guards are banning media outlets that displease His Royal Highness. Also, Pretty Boy Pete, Trump's made-for-TV Pentagon honcho, has even decreed that reporters must be tightly monitored by military escorts while doing interviews, reviewing documents, and otherwise exercising the essential constitutional rights of our nation's free press. The good news is that rather than kowtowing to the autocrats, dozens of media organizations have told Pete to stuff it, choosing to do old-school outsider digging into this insider war machine. This is Jim Hightower saying, meanwhile, the Project 2025 authoritarians hail their clampdown on free press rights by touting their, quote, fresh relationship with what they call their new Pentagon press corps. Right, it's their partisan press corps, not ours.

Earth breaches 7 of 9 planetary boundaries. Leaders demand solar for all by 2030. The states sue over Trump's wind payoffs. Why time flies and the Atlantic slows. Good morning. This is the Commonwealth Report, Geeky Science Friday edition. News for the public, not the powerful. Follow us at commonwealthreport.news. Scientists drop a grim verdict on Earth's life support. Are our safe operating spaces already gone? 60 scientists at Germany's Potsdam Institute released the 2026 Planetary Health Check. Of the 9 planetary boundaries that keep this Earth livable, 7 have now been breached, every one of them at the worst level ever recorded. Climate, freshwater, forests, ocean acidity, chemical pollution, all in the danger zone. Only the ozone layer and the air pollution have improved. Lead author Boris Schakowsky says the diagnosis is unambiguous. The report warns the Amazon could tip into savanna and that the forests and oceans soaking up our carbon are starting to falter. This came out the same week corporations told organizers they'd attend Climate Week in New York, just not visibly. The planet is screaming and the people with the power to act are whispering. Bernie Sanders and global leaders issued an open letter. Can the sun save us before 2030? While the planet flashes red, global leaders pointed at the answer hanging in the sky. As the UN gathers, signers from Bernie Sanders to Filipino climate champion Yeb Sano to South America's Kumi Nadu, South Africa, are demanding solar for everyone, everywhere, by 2030. The letter says the world's been set ablaze by both war and warming, and the two are connected. The oil governments fight over is the carbon cooking the planet. They cite California burning half the gas for power it did 3 years ago, and Pakistan installing millions of panels in months. The path forward is difficult, but the way is clear, they say. The only thing in the way is the fossil fuel industry and the politicians it owns. Trump pays wind companies $1.4 billion to quit. Will California and New York stop this backroom deal? California Attorney General Rob Bonta and New York's Letitia James sued the Trump administration Tuesday over its scheme to buy back offshore wind leases. That's $1.4 billion of your tax money paid to energy companies to quit. Inventory paid over Invergy paid over $111 million in 2022 for a Morro Base lease meant for up to 2 gigawatts, and Trump's paying them to abandon it. James led 7 other states suing over that deal and a Blue Point wind deal off New York and New Jersey. James says this administration would rather pay off energy companies than let us build. Trump says he won't let a single windmill get built. Your electric bills go up, the oil companies win, and you and I foot the payoff. Researchers test why time speeds up with age, and the popular answer falls apart. Ever wonder why a summer lasted forever at age 10 and a whole year vanishes now? Scientists tested it, and the explanation most of us believe took a hit. The old theory says new experiences create more memories, so childhood feels long and routine, and adulthood feels short. A study in memory and cognition tested 120 people aged 20 to 91. Older folks did feel the last decade flew by, but it had nothing to do with how many memories they had or how vivid. What did track was a reduced ability to form new memories. Back in 1877, French philosopher Paul Janet proposed each year as a shrinking slice of your life. The lesson may be that staying mentally engaged beats chasing novelty. Scientists find the Atlantic's great conveyor is slowing down. Are we watching the climate break? Researchers at the University of Miami found some of the clearest direct evidence yet that the Atlantic Meridional Overturning Circulation, or AMOC, which includes the Gulf Stream, has been weakening for nearly 20 years. Using 4 seafloor arrays from the tropics to the mid-latitudes, they tracked deep water below 1,000 meters and found the same decline everywhere. That's a real shift, not a local blip, in a system that moves enormous heat around the planet. Oceanographer Shane Elpott warns, quote, a weaker AMOC can shift weather patterns, potentially leading to more extreme storms. Add colder European winters, shifting rainfall, and faster sea level rise on our coasts. The warnings are clear, the solutions exist, and the only missing piece is political will. And that's the way it is today, Friday, September 25th, 2026. I'm Tom Hartman.

0: This is the Tom Hartman Program.
1: Hey, welcome to the third hour of our program. So there is an arrest warrant out for Vladimir Putin. And it was issued on March 17th, 2023, by the International Criminal Court. It was actually for two individuals, Putin and Maria Lvova-Belova. I realize it sounds, but no, it's a real Russian name, Lvova-Belova. And what they're charged with is stealing children. Over 100,000 children have been stolen from Ukraine and sent to Russia, and God only knows where they are or what they're being made to do. And they're saying both Putin and Mrs. Maria Lvova-Belova, who is, by the way, the Commissioner for Children's Rights in the Office of the President of the Russian Federation, is, quote, responsible for the war crime of unlawful deportation of population children and unlawful transfer of population children from occupied areas in Ukraine. And so what did Donald Trump do? He said, hey, let's invite Putin to Florida. Let's bring him into G20. I'm going to sneeze here and just say, so Trump is like, yeah, you know, Putin is giving Iran all the targeting information they need to kill Americans. They've killed 18 Americans now. Putin helped with that, as did Xi. We know this now. But, you know, that's okay. We'll just let bygones be bygones. You know, no need to, you know, obsess on these trivial matters like dead American soldiers. I mean, they're suckers and losers, right? So let's invite Putin to the G20. Now, the rest of the G20 apparently doesn't have any say in this because it's being held at Trump's shabby golf motel down in Florida. Another profit opportunity for the Trump crime family, by the way. Meanwhile, Sarah Hooper reporting over in the United Kingdom, metro.co.uk, United States intelligence has warned of a planned Russian drone attack targeting France, Italy, and Spain. Now, up until now, the ones that, you know, I'd been reading about and we'd all been knowing about was that the Russians were seriously thinking about and had, you know, made incursions into Poland, and then the three little tiny Baltic countries above Poland. They're north of Poland, along the Baltic Sea, and south of Finland. And that is, from the top down, Estonia, Latvia, and Lithuania. And then there's Poland. And these were countries that were part of the Soviet Union back in the day, and Putin wants them back. And in all three of these countries, and even some parts of Poland, on the far east side of the country, you've got large Russian-speaking populations. And that's the excuse that Trump used when he first invaded, first Crimea, and then secondly when he went after these regions in the eastern end of Ukraine, was that there's large Russian-speaking populations here, and we're doing this for our people. This was also the excuse that Hitler used to take the Sudetenland, the border with Czechoslovakia and ultimately with Austria as well, was, hey, these are German-speaking people. These are our people, even though they're in Czechoslovakia. So we need to, you know, we need to help them out. El Mundo, the major French, you know, kind of the New York Times of France, revealed that the United States shared the Kremlin's plans for a major escalation, which would see Russia use drones launched from shipping containers in the Mediterranean. And now it is believed that the reason why John Ratcliffe made that secret, not so secret, but, you know, tried to make it a secret, trip to Moscow last month was to say, we know that you are going to attack these NATO countries, and I'm here to tell you not to do it. And the question is, did John Ratcliffe say to Putin, you will not do this or there will be consequences? Or did John Ratcliffe get down on his knees and say, Mr. Putin, please, Mr. Trump asked me to beg you. May I shine your shoes, sir? You know, the way that Steve Witkoff did last week when him and Jared met with Putin. And he said, for the rest of my life, I will remember fondly, you know, the honor of meeting you, Mr. Putin. Multiple reports have shown Russia doesn't have the manpower to launch such a full-scale conflict with a NATO nation today, but that they will by 2031. So, you know, 5 years down the road. Now, will Putin even still be alive 5 years down the road? No, he's in his early 70s. Nobody really knows. Also, the UK now comes out and says Russia has been waging a campaign of war against us, a shadow war. And I would argue that Brexit was one of the first shots in that. These right-wing movements all across Europe, from Brexit to AfD in Germany to Le Pen in France, they're all funded by or assisted by, in big ways, particularly on social media, by Elon Musk through X and by Putin through the Internet Research Agency, which runs all these troll operations. And now you've got the Supreme Allied Commander for NATO. His name is Alexis Grenwich, telling Reuters that NATO is, quote, stepping up information and intelligence sharing in response to hybrid Russian attacks. He also said that the Danish intelligence service is warning against escalating hybrid threats from Russia and potential military incidents. He told Reuters, we are all eastern flank countries these days. Now, it used to be, you know, the eastern flank countries are the ones that I mentioned a minute ago, you know, Poland, Latvia, Estonia, Lithuania. But now it's like, yeah, all of Europe. In fact, the Danish Agency for Civil Security just raised their threat level for destructive cyber attacks to high. And Poland's Prime Minister, Donald Tusk, said two Polish border crossings with Ukraine had to be briefly evacuated. And Macron is going to go on TV to talk about this crisis and this Russian threat sometime in the next couple of days. He's announced he's going to. Meanwhile, Poland is reporting a Russian M-18 helicopter crossed 1,000 feet into NATO airspace this week, prompting warnings to residents about preparedness. They're telling the president of Poland is now telling his people, get evacuation backpacks ready. I mean, they're preparing for war with Russia. This Russian helicopter flew over Polish territory for 42 seconds, triggering NATO fighter jets to scramble and push it out of the territory. This guy, Sikorsky is his name, he was educated at Oxford. He said, it's better to be ready for war amid intelligence reports that Putin could strike at a Western state this year. He said, I have stocks of rice, I have a hand pump at home, and I've also made preserves from fruit in my own garden. He said, people also need to know where the nearest bomb shelter is. Everyone should know how to apply a dressing in the event of a wound. This is useful even in peacetime, but particularly right now. So here we are. Europe is formally, officially, publicly preparing for war with Russia at the same time that Donald Trump is doing absolutely everything he can to kiss the ass of President Xi of China and President Putin of Russia. We have a Russian agent in the White House. We've got a cabinet that sucks up to Russia. We've got a bunch of billionaires who are affiliated with Russia in various ways. This is getting spooky, folks. Very, very spooky. Meanwhile, the U.S. military is reportedly planning to invade Cuba. And Senator Tuberville has some concerns, shall we say. I'll tell you about that after the break, and I'll pick up your calls. It's Anything Goes Weekend here on the Tom Hartman Program. 15 minutes past the hour. 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Stay with us.
0: This is the Tom Hartman Program.
1: Fair and only slightly unbalanced. I'll be right back with you.

0: And welcome back, Justin in Maui. Hey, Justin, what's on your mind today? Are you getting hit? You guys getting hit by that hurricane or that cyclone or whatever it is?
1: Yeah, actually, all schools on Maui. I'm a teacher. All schools on Maui are closed today, so we're just looking for the rainfall and seeing how bad it's going to be. The bad thing is the Big Island just keeps getting hit over and over and over.
0: Yeah, so
1: I feel bad for that.
0: Yeah, we were there a few months ago, right after one of the bad storms, and it was really grim.
1: Yeah. I want to talk about yesterday the U.S. Chamber of Commerce challenged in a lawsuit Hawaii's SB 2471 Act 11, the law that altered state corporation formation rules, asserting that political spending is simply not a power granted to artificial entities created by the state. And they're trying to take, it looks like they're trying to take it to the Supreme Court and also launching a campaign against socialism. And as you say, democracy isn't a spectator sport. The U.S. Chambers cited my own individual testimony in favor of SB 2471 against Citizens United in their lawsuit, which was a badge of honor. Mm-hmm. But I won't believe a corporation's a person until Texas executes one.
0: Yep. Well, thank you for that. The law goes into effect on January 1st, doesn't it? Doesn't it start next year?
1: I believe so, yeah, but everyone knew that it was going to be challenged.
0: Yeah, interesting. And he's filing the challenge with what, a federal court in Hawaii?
1: I believe so.
0: Yeah. Okay.
1: Well,
0: will you keep us up to date on this, Justin? This is a big deal.
1: Yeah, definitely.
0: Okay.
1: Definitely. Yeah, and have a nice Friday.
0: Okay. Thanks a lot. You too. Yeah. Good talking to you, Hunter in Klamath Falls, Oregon. Hey, Hunter, what's on your mind today?
2: Right. Farm Aid is tomorrow. The Willie Nelson and Neil Young.
0: I missed that.
2: Yeah. Once again, the media has been taken over by the Republicans, so they don't want nobody to know about Farm Aid because who's been hurt the worst, you know? Yeah. And also, going back in time, on September 11th, 1991, that's when George Herbert Walker Bush said, we have a new world order. You know what I'm saying?
0: Oh, really? Yeah.
2: It was what do you think about that?
0: Yeah, there was also a 9/11 that was associated with a coup in South America. Whether it was Allende or I forget which one it was, but either Argentina or Chile had a 9/11 event that was.
2: Same thing. Wow, isn't that weird?
0: Yeah.
2: And, what's his name? Satan Yahoo. I believe, to go on the conspiracy end of it, I think he was involved with the Charlie Kirk killing myself.
0: Who is the he you're talking about? Oh, Netanyahu? Why would Netanyahu want to kill Charlie Kirk? Charlie Kirk was a big fan of Israel and Netanyahu.
2: Nobody changed his mind because of the Iran situation. And he started talking against Netanyahu.
0: Yeah.
2: And if you look at
0: Netanyahu's a bad guy. He's a war criminal. He's a congenital liar. I believe he's guilty of bribery and other crimes, but I don't think he has the ability or desire to reach into the United States and assassinate people. So.
2: And I like him throwing the corner of the rack.
0: Yeah, no, I get it. Hunter, thanks for the call. 19 and a half minutes past the hour. Back with more of your calls and the news of the day in just a moment. Stay with us.

0: 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Take back your news. Did you know that the ancient Roman Republic, you know, which for 480 years was actually a democratic republic before Julius Caesar kind of ended the democracy phase and replaced it with the autocracy phase, that they were brought down by a very small group of very rich people. The richest man in ancient Rome was Marcus Licinius Crassus. He was the richest guy. The billionaire of Rome. And he frankly hated the Roman free bread for all welfare system. It was being paid for with his tax dollars, after all. So him and Pompey the Great and a few other rich guys got together, and they basically crashed Rome. They turned it into an oligarchy and then into a tyranny. And the parallels to what Trump is doing right now are absolutely shocking. There's an article about it over at HartmanReport.com titled American Caesar, Trump's Path to Power Mirrors Rome's Darkest Days. Check it out. Welcome back. 21 minutes past the hour, and just a couple of quick stories here for you. And the U.S. Army Reserve is examining whether it can provide the military's Southern Command with police forces, medical personnel, and other support units. Apparently, they're planning an invasion of Cuba. The units will be possibly needed in 90 to 120 days, according to this message CBS News dug out of the Army Reserve. The request is aimed at Cuba, according to multiple officials who spoke with CBS News. It also calls for a combat sustainment support battalion that would provide transportation, maintenance, fuel, and supply needs, an engineer battalion, a medical brigade to command and coordinate medical units, as well as a forward resuscitative and surgical detachment to provide emergency surgery and trauma care closer to U.S. forces. They want a military police brigade for security, detention, and law enforcement. And earlier this year, we conducted reconnaissance operations on the seafloor and maritime approaches surrounding Cuba. And U.S. air power components are now on heightened readiness and directed to pre-stage personnel for potential deployment. Amazing. Meanwhile, the president of Cuba, Miguel Diaz-Canel, says he's going to counter any U.S. attack and warns us of aggression. I don't know. Well, Trump, you know, last month, Trump said Cuba's going to be next. Those are his exact words. And then in mid-March, he said about Cuba, he said, I think I could do anything I want with it if you want to know the truth. Right. And Senator Tuberville, Tommy Tuberville, is quite worried that there are furries flying our airplanes. I mentioned this yesterday. Well, you know, he doubled down on it. And many airline pilots, flight attendants, and air traffic controllers are part of the furry community. Lord help us, it's terrifying. And so then somebody gets in this conversation with him. This is Jacob Wasserman, a reporter. He's following Tuberman down the hall, and he says, you're saying there's a furry club and there's a pilot section of the furry club? And Tuberville says, exactly right. Obviously, it's probably not a whole lot of them, but it's unfortunate. And so then Wasserman says, well, if you're a pilot and you're good at flying a plane, but you like to dress up as a cat, as long as you're a good pilot, I mean, who really cares? And Tuberman goes, I don't want somebody flying me that behind the scenes they think they're an animal. And Wasserman says, even if they're a good pilot? And he says, this is some kind of mental illness. It could be a catastrophe. Yeah. All righty. What's on your mind today? CJ in Stoughton, Wisconsin. Hey, CJ, what's on your mind?
1: Thank you again for taking my call, Tom. It's Friday, and here's the rest of the story.
0: Okay.
1: Listening to O'Connor, Obamacare was designed to fail. That's the sad part about it. This was the plan.
0: You mean so, when it was designed by the Heritage Foundation?
1: Well, every Republican voted against it because they said the subsidies.
0: Well, wait a minute. Mitt Romney put this into effect in Massachusetts. He called it Romney Care. It was the Heritage Foundation idea, and a Republican who later ran for president did it in a state. I'm not a fan of it either, CJ, but I don't see how you could say that this was some sort of Democratic plot when it was a Republican plan proposed by Republican-aligned billionaires.
1: Well, not one voted for it. So Here's a couple other, if I could, just a couple other topics, because speaking of the voter rolls, our governor, Governor Evers, successfully blocked unredacted voter data rolls. Why do you think that is? Because they don't want us to know who's on those rolls. And there's a difference between an audit and a recount. So here's another topic. Cuban refugees in America.
0: Hang on just a second. What does any of that mean, CJ? What you just said. I don't understand why those things are important. What am I missing?
1: Well, every Democrat vows to vote against the Save America Act. You don't have to be a legal citizen. They don't want to know the truth. Your party wants to cheat. That's why they let in 6,000 a day for 4 years.
0: That's why, you know, first of all, I dispute that number, but we do have a law that says that if people show up as refugees, you do have to take them seriously. You can kick them out later. I mean, Obama deported more people in his first 4 years than Trump did in his first 4 years. But I don't get it. Are you suggesting that Democrats want people who aren't citizens to vote? I mean, there's the Heritage Foundation, again, looked at 22 years worth of voting records and found 71 people who were non-citizens who had voted.
1: Okay.
0: The majority of them were Republicans, white people.
1: What about the New Jersey governor, Mickey Sherrill? What did she admit to, Tom?
0: Well, she said they had 6,000 people on their voting rolls.
1: Illegals on the voter
0: rolls. No, they weren't illegals. They were people who were not citizens, and they were on the voting rolls because there was a screw-up with the motor voter thing. But they didn't vote. I mean, why are you worried about this, CJ?
1: You don't know that.
0: No, they actually tracked him down.
1: Recount, Tom.
0: They tracked him down, and they found... I think they might have found two of them who had voted, you know, who thought, you know, got a ballot in the mail or something.
1: There's a difference between an audit and a recount.
0: Okay.
1: So if you're recounting illegal votes, you still don't know the actual facts.
0: I see what you're saying. Okay, well, CJ, nice to hear from you. Thanks for the call, and hope you have a great weekend. 27 minutes past the hour. I'll be back with more of your calls in just a minute. Stick around.
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0: CJ gets a gold star for persistence. We'll be right back.

powerful. Follow us at CommonwealthReport.news. Scientists drop a grim verdict on Earth's life support. Are our safe operating spaces already gone? 60 scientists at Germany's Potsdam Institute released the 2026 Planetary Health Check. Of the 9 planetary boundaries that keep this Earth livable, 7 have now been breached, every one of them at the worst level ever recorded. Climate, freshwater, forests, ocean acidity, chemical pollution, all in the danger zone. Only the ozone layer and the air pollution have improved. Lead author Boris Schakowsky says the diagnosis is unambiguous. The report warns the Amazon could tip into savanna and that the forests and oceans soaking up our carbon are starting to falter. This came out the same week corporations told organizers they'd attend Climate Week in New York, just not visibly. The planet is screaming and the people with the power to act are whispering. Bernie Sanders and global leaders issued an open letter. Can the sun save us before 2030? While the planet flashes red, global leaders pointed at the answer hanging in the sky. As the UN gathers, signers from Bernie Sanders to Filipino climate champion Yeb Sano to South America's Kumi Nadu, South Africa, are demanding solar for everyone, everywhere, by 2030. The letter says the world's been set ablaze by both war and warming, and the two are connected. The oil government's fight over is the carbon cooking the planet. They cite California burning half the gas for power it did 3 years ago, and Pakistan installing millions of panels in months. The path forward is difficult, but the way is clear, they say. The only thing in the way is the fossil fuel industry and the politicians it owns. Trump pays wind companies $1.4 billion to quit. Will California and New York stop this backroom deal? California Attorney General Rob Bonta and New York's Letitia James sued the Trump administration Tuesday over its scheme to buy back offshore wind leases. That's $1.4 billion of your tax money paid to energy companies to quit. Inventory paid over 111, Invergy paid over $111 million in 2022 for a Morro Base lease meant for up to 2 gigawatts, and Trump's paying them to abandon it. James led 7 other states suing over that deal and a Blue Point wind deal off New York and New Jersey. James says this administration would rather pay off energy companies than let us build. Trump says he won't let a single windmill get built. Your electric bills go up, the oil companies win, and you and I foot the payoff. Researchers test why time speeds up with age, and the popular answer falls apart. Ever wonder why a summer lasted forever at age 10 and a whole year vanishes now? Scientists tested it, and the explanation most of us believe took a hit. The old theory says new experiences create more memories, so childhood feels long and routine, and adulthood feels short. A study in memory and cognition tested 120 people aged 20 to 91. Older folks did feel the last decade flew by, but it had nothing to do with how many memories they had or how vivid. What did track was a reduced ability to form new memories. Back in 1877, French philosopher Paul Janet proposed each year as a shrinking slice of your life. The lesson may be that staying mentally engaged beats chasing novelty. Scientists find the Atlantic's Great Conveyor is slowing down. Are we watching the climate break? Researchers at the University of Miami found some of the clearest direct evidence yet that the Atlantic Meridional Overturning Circulation, or AMOC, which includes the Gulf Stream, has been weakening for nearly 20 years. Using 4 seafloor arrays from the tropics to the mid-latitudes, they tracked deep water below 1,000 meters and found the same decline everywhere. That's a real shift, not a local blip, in a system that moves enormous heat around the planet. Oceanographer Shane Elpott warns, quote, a weaker AMOC can shift weather patterns, potentially leading to more extreme storms. Add colder European winters, shifting rainfall, and faster sea level rise on our coasts. The warnings are clear, the solutions exist, and the only missing piece is political will. And that's the way it is today, Friday, September 25th, 2026. I'm Tom Hartman.

0: 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So a lot of people are wondering, why is it in America that we can't have nice things? Why don't we have, you know, the same things every other democracy has? Every other democracy in the world has a national health care system of some form, and everybody is covered. We don't. We've got 27 million uninsured people and over 100 million underinsured people. Why is that? Why is it that every other country in the world offers college education very inexpensively, if not for free, and for here you go to debt? Why is it that we've got our public schools crumbling and other countries are doing well? Why is it that we've got Medicare being taken apart by this Medicare Advantage scam and nobody will do anything about it? Well, it turns out the reason why boils down to one thing, one Supreme Court decision, Citizens United, legalizing the bribery of our politicians. There's a whole rant about this over at HartmanReport.com. I think you're going to find it very, very useful. Check it out. What's on your mind today? Picking up your calls here, Chaz in Lakewood, Washington. Hey, Chaz, what's up?
1: Spasiba, comrade, is another glorious day in Trumpistan, is it not?
0: It is, absolutely. Although winter is coming.
1: fall is here for sure
0: in the Pacific Northwest.
1: Yeah, I'm a couple hours north of you, and it just finished raining and probably raining there.
0: It is, yep.
1: All right, so I've got, I've got a Google site now. It's been parked that's essentially titled 1,000 Days of Trump with his first term and all the accomplishments, all of the atrocities that he's committed. And yesterday you had a guy call and said, God, wouldn't it be great if there was a second one? And I can't take credit for that. I shot my wad. I did my best. I did my duty, and it's there for anybody who wants to see it. But there is a tracker of Trump actions, and weirdly enough, it's called TrumpActionTracker.info, and there's like close to 4,000 actions taken just in the second tour, and it's broken up into like 10 different categories.
0: Oh,
1: and
0: you're right. I'm looking at it right now.
1: Pretty eye-opening.
0: It's amazing. Undermining democracy, 1,108. Suppressing dissent, 968. Nationalism, foreign policy, attacking science, weakening civil rights, controlling information, corruption, attacking education, hollowing out the state. Wow.
1: And the top one is undermining democracy, isn't it?
0: TrumpActionTracker.info.
1: Wow. And next time, Trump in action. And next time somebody mouths off about this being a republic, there's lots of republics. A republic is just saying that you're not a democracy.
0: Yeah.
1: I'll give you a call next week, Tom, and start counting down the voter registration deadlines by state.
0: Yeah. By the way, this is put together by Christina Pagel, who is a professor in the United Kingdom. So
1: isn't that great? And the only news source that I subscribe, aside from your own, of course, the only other paid news subscription that I subscribe to is The Guardian. It's got to be offshore because Washington Post cut loose Antelnes and stopped endorsing, and the New York Times is owned by,
0: Schulzberger.
1: Yeah, right. And then there's, we don't want to get into a Wall Street Journal and the LA Times and whatever. Why is that we're going to have to, you know, if we ask everybody else offshore, they're going to tell us there's something wrong with you guys' leadership.
0: Yeah, and your media. Yep, I'm with you. Chaz, thank you. Well said all.
1: Talk to you next week.
0: Sure enough. Alfredo in Globe, Arizona. Hey, Alfredo, what's on your mind today?
2: Hey, Tom, it's an honor to talk to you. I love your show.
0: Thank you.
2: Anyway, in a nutshell, I'm from Puerto Rico originally. I grew up in Brooklyn in a school neighborhood called Bushwick, which is adjacent right next to Jamaica, Queens.
0: Yeah, I've been there.
2: Where Trump's father owned all the neighborhood.
0: Mm-hmm.
2: And one time I went down there during the summer. I was 12 years old. This was like 1967. I went on a bicycle with a friend. And I descended down into a park. It's called Highland Park, which is right there, you know, in Jamaica. Mm-hmm. Mm-hmm. And all of a sudden, when I was inside the park, this gang came out, you know, about 12 kids. And my friend, Charlie, he managed to get away on his bicycle. And I tried, but I kind of slipped, you know, and they surrounded me. And this big guy came, the leader of the gang came and says, "Where are you from?" And he and I said, "Well, I'm from Puerto Rico." And he had a chain, and he hit me across my back.
3: Ouch.
2: And yes, Tom, honest truth, God knows. And I managed to get away, you know, with sticks and stones being thrown at me. Mm-hmm. And when I got home, and I was, it's called Flushing. I was living next to Flushing Avenue there in Bushwick. Mm-hmm. And I was bleeding, Tom. And so, you know, I let it go, you know, because, you know, gangs and stuff. But in time, I was watching a wrestling, you know, program. I think it was Hulk Hogan, some famous wrestler. And they show this guy, you know, as his sidekick, hitting people over the head with chairs. And they show his face. I said, "Wow, you know, this guy looks familiar, you know." But, you know, I let it go. But in time, you know, with the Trump Tower and all that, you know, I kept seeing his face. And I said, so I did some research about his dad owning all the neighborhood and him being a racist. And it finally dawned on me that it was Donald Trump who was the leader of that gang. That
3: who hit you with a chain?
2: I believe it was a bicycle chain. Wow. And I never forgot because, you know, somebody hits you like that and makes you bleed, you know.
3: Yeah.
2: You don't forget. And I was already like 12. I was in junior high school. Yeah, so I want to relate that to you and to all your, you know, your listeners that Donald Trump has been a bully from the get-go.
3: Yeah. Well, those are the reports. Yeah. I mean, you know, when I was writing The Last American President, I read a couple of biographies of Trump. And, you know, mm-hmm. apparently, I mean, he abused his brother, his older brother, Fred. Mm-hmm. He abused his family. I mean, he just, you know, they dumped him in a military academy because his behavior was out of control. That's incredible.
2: Yeah, absolutely.
3: That's incredible.
2: I know about that because, you know, I've listened to Mary Trump.
3: Yeah, yeah. Mary talks about this stuff.
2: Yeah, she's wonderful. I love her.
3: Yeah.
2: Yeah, man, that's like the guy is a monster, a dangerous monster.
3: That's amazing. I was wondering where you were going with that story, Alfredo. Oh, my God, Donald Trump, you know, beat you with a bicycle chain when you were 12 years old.
2: Yeah.
3: Incredible.
2: That's honest truth. I'm not lying. I'm
3: I believe you. It's consistent with the stuff that I've read about him. And the stories that Mary has told on this program, for that matter. So, Alfredo, I have to move along, but thanks for sharing that story with us. That was remarkable.
2: Thank you, Tom. I'm watching your program right now.
3: Well, great.
2: Thank you.
3: Thank
2: God
3: you very
2: bless.
3: Much. Thanks for watching us on Free Speech TV.
2: Right. Bye-bye.
3: Thanks. James in Hollywood, California. Hey, James, what's on your mind today?
4: Tom, still the most brilliant man in all media. And I think you would be able to solve this. I'd heard, and I guess I didn't hear it on your program, that JFK actually announced just in the White House, or maybe to cabinet members, that he was going to end the war in Vietnam.
3: Well, at that point, it wasn't a war. We were offering advisors to the South Vietnamese government. The French had just pulled out, as I recall.
4: Yes. And anyhow, this is the story I heard, and perhaps you can verify it or debunk it, but I had heard that he had announced in the White House to only a few members, maybe a cabinet member, maybe LBJ, that he was going to end it.
3: Yeah.
4: And next day, he got a bullet in his brain.
3: You know, I've heard this over and over throughout the years, James. I've never seen any corroboration for it. There are stories that Kennedy was very skeptical about increasing American aid to Vietnam, but on the other hand, you know, he was supportive of it initially. So, but you know, it was in my opinion, and Lamar and I've written two books together, and Lamar has written the definitive book all by himself, The Hidden History of the JFK Assassination. About this, and we spent 17 years doing the research, and I met with Dave Powers, who was his press secretary at the time. We met with, people with Bobby Kennedy's lawyer and best friend. We got a whole lot of inside stories, and we met with a bunch of people from within the mafia, including a couple of killers. I mean, literally professional killers that we interviewed for our books. And over and over and over again, what we heard was that the mafia killed Kennedy because Kennedy was destroying the mafia. The mafia owned J. Edgar Hoover. Prior to 1961, there had never been more than 30 prosecutions of the mafia in the history of the United States in any one year. And in the first year of the Kennedy presidency, Bobby Kennedy, as Attorney General, launched over 700 prosecutions of the mafia. He kidnapped Carlos Marcello and took him down to Guatemala and dumped him in the middle of the jungle. And Marcello, finally found his way back and swore vengeance. And that was the foundation of it. And then Jimmy Hoffa came down. Jimmy Hoffa took a rifle to Washington, D.C. and was looking to assassinate Bobby Kennedy because Bobby was prosecuting him on the Sun Valley land deal. Marcello and Trafficante sent a guy up there and snatched Hoffa, brought him down to Florida. Hoffa gets literally $1 million. I personally talked to the lawyer who was in the room when this happened, and it's in the book. And Hoffa has $1 million in a briefcase and says to Trafficante and Marcello, Trafficante, the number one mob boss in America, Marcello, the number one mob boss of the Southeast, says, if you will kill Bobby Kennedy, I'll give you this $1 million. And Marcello says, if you cut off a dog's tail, it turns around and bites you. You got to cut off the head. And that was when they made the decision that they were going to kill Jack Kennedy. And that's fairly well documented on the record. So I don't think Vietnam had anything to do with it. I think it was, they were putting the mafia out of business. And this was a survival move on the part of the mafia. But anyway, James, thanks for the call. It's always nice hearing from you. It's just about 46 minutes past the hour. I'll be back with more of your calls in just a minute. Stay tuned.
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3: Defending America from the weapons of mass deception. I'll be right back with you.

0: And welcome back, Sharon in Lafayette, Pennsylvania. Hey, Sharon, what's on your mind today?
1: Okay, let me preface this by saying I've spent my entire life as a lefty liberal Democrat, and I still am. But when October 7th, 2023 happened, I went cold turkey, and I stopped watching and listening to every single lefty liberal program and podcast that existed, because I knew exactly what kind of agenda they were going to have. And the reason why I'm still upset after all these years is I'm an old lady, an old Jewish lady, whose immediate relatives were killed by the Nazis in Poland in an actual genocide. If you go online and look at the population figures for Gaza, you will find out that in the last 20 years, the population of Gaza doubled. If you go look at what happened to the Jews of Poland, there were 3,300,000 Jews before World War II, and after World War II, there were 3 million Jews dead and 10%
0: so,
1: left
0: so
1: alive.
0: Sharon, let me get this straight. You're calling to tell me that Hamas killing a little over 1,000 Jews in Israel justifies Israel killing over 80,000, mostly civilians, in Gaza. Is that the essence of what you're telling me? That a Jewish life is, what, 80 to 1?
1: No, that's not what I'm talking about.
0: Well, that's what Netanyahu is saying.
1: Ben Gavir
0: came right out and said it, and said that they hadn't killed enough. In fact, that they should wipe out all of the Palestinians. And he's the number two guy in the Israeli government right now.
1: They're trying to wipe out Hamas. If you were really concerned about the Gaza civilians, why don't you force Hamas to allow civilians to go into the underground bomb shelters to get away from the Israeli missiles?
0: I have no control over Hamas, Sharon. Hamas was funded by a man named Benjamin Netanyahu. He made sure that Hamas got over $1 billion over a decade.
1: I've seen that.
0: Netanyahu himself brags about this because it was his strategy to pit Hamas against the PLO. That's why he funded Hamas, because it would prevent there from ever becoming a Palestinian state. Netanyahu created Hamas. And now it's come out that Netanyahu was told weeks before October 7th that it was coming. And what did he do? He removed the Israeli army positions that were protecting those settlements right on the edge of Gaza. Why did he do that?
1: That has not been proven.
0: It's in the Israeli newspapers is where I read this. I read this in Haaretz and in the Jerusalem Post.
1: Haaretz is a rag. The Jerusalem Post, I would trust a little more. But the point is he got
0: advance warning from two different countries.
1: You cannot trust any of the numbers coming out of Gaza because Hamas lies about everything.
0: But the population doubled. It's not a genocide.
1: It's not a genocide. Well, and Israel.
0: I think when you kill 70,000 people, that's an attempt at a genocide. But Sharon, we're going to have to agree to disagree. Thank you for the call. It is 10 minutes before the hour. I'll be back with more of you.

0: 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It really means a lot to us. Jody Arrington, one of the top Republicans on the House Budget Committee, said earlier this month,
1: the national debt is the United States' next great war.
0: He's talking about our $38 trillion national debt and the $1 trillion annual interest payments that we're making on that debt. Now, the fact of the matter is, if you add up the impact of Reagan's tax cuts in the 1980s, Bush's tax cuts in the early 2000s, and Trump's tax cuts, it all adds up to actually more than $38 trillion. In other words, the entirety of our national debt that we're paying $1 trillion in interest payments on every year that instead could be paying for a national health care system or making college free or anything else, all of that is the result of three Republican presidents transferring over $38 trillion out of the federal treasury and into the pockets of the morbidly rich. There's an article about it at Hartman Report. The national debt is the evidence of the crime. Check it out. Welcome back. 8 minutes before the hour. Picking up your calls here. Barry in Martinsville, Virginia. Hey, Barry, what's up?
2: Hey, Tom. How you doing, man? Good to hear from you. I haven't talked to you in a couple of years.
0: Well, thanks for calling, Barry.
2: Hey, well, I'm just glad you're still around, man, and you're still fighting a good fight. I'm calling you because I just went out and voted today.
0: Hey, good on you. Good on you.
2: Yeah, well, I just saw a video on YouTube about how the Supreme Court has now sided with Trump on his voter suppression.
0: Yeah, partially, yeah. They gave him a victory. They said he can compile his voter list. They have not yet said he can use it, at least as far as I know. I haven't read the entire decision. I've just read the articles about the decision and parts of the dissent. And it looks like it's a terrible decision, as you would expect from the Republicans on the Supreme Court. These guys are, you know, on the take. I won't go through my whole rant, but yeah.
2: Well, I'm calling in to let you know I voted early, and hopefully other people hear this and get out there and vote early.
0: There you go,
2: so they
0: Barry.
2: Don't have to do that.
0: There you go.
2: Yeah,
0: that's what we've all got to do.
2: Say that Trump's going to send ICE to polling places on November 3rd.
0: Yeah. Yeah. I think he's going to have a little trouble with that. But yeah, he's God only knows what this guy will do. He tried to end our republic back 6 years ago, you'll recall. You know, he tried to end our democracy, so anything is possible. Thank you very much, Barry. Patrick in Seaside, California. Hey, Patrick, what's up?
3: Hey, Tom, I tape you every day, and I have for 12 years, and I don't need you to go too slow because I'll hear it later when I play the show back. I wanted to know if you could do a quick running bibliography of the must-have books. I have always believed that Alger Hiss, you know, was a fraud who indirectly or directly led to the rise of Nixon, and that the Rosenbergs were either framed or their charges were trumped up and they did not deserve to be executed. What is a good bibliography of must-have books on those topics? And if you want to throw in McCarthyism and the Red Scare, that's cool, too.
0: Wow. On those books, I don't really know. You know, my understanding is that Ethel Rosenberg had no idea what her husband was doing, and Trump's lawyer, I want to say Elon Musk, say? Roy Cohn. Roy Cohn was, just gleeful. He so wanted her put to death just so he could have the scalp, you know, basically. He delighted in killing people just like Trump does. But in terms of books on that era and those people, I'm not the expert on that. I wrote about some of this stuff in my book, The Last American President, but that's not, you know, an authoritative history book. That's more my opinions. So, Patrick, I'm sorry, I don't have a list for you right off the top of my head.
3: Well, have a great weekend.
0: Okay, bye. Thanks a lot. You too, Patrick.
3: Give it a shot.
0: Thanks. Trevor in La Crosse, Wisconsin. Hey, Trevor, what's on your mind today?
4: Hi, Tom. Thanks for taking my call.
0: Sure.
4: I guess my question's about Cuba, and if this is maybe a good time or appropriate time for Americans, especially young people, to go over there and be good ambassadors.
0: You know, it's,
4: I just don't know what the perspective is on Americans from the Cubans right now.
0: Oh, if you go to Cuba as an American, you will be treated very well. They first of all, they want your tourist money. They desperately need it. And, Louise and I have spent a week in Cuba back, must have been 6 or 7 years ago, maybe longer than that. It was when Obama was president, and it was legal to go, you know. And we just had a wonderful time. I am not a fan of a government that does not allow free speech, which is the Cuban government. They do not allow free speech. And they still have political prisoners in prison, which is a real bad thing. But on the other hand, they have the highest literacy rate in the world, and they produce more doctors than anybody else. I mean, there are lessons we could learn from Cuba, and I think that there are lessons Cuba could learn from us. And when Louise and I were there, I had a huge experiment going with capitalism, small-scale capitalism, and it looked like it was going to go well. But Trump came in and destroyed that. Trevor, I'm out of time, but I would never discourage anybody from visiting Cuba. Thank you very much. Special thanks to Louise Hartman, Sean Taylor, Jamie Holly, Nigel Peacock, Sue Nethercutt, Patrick Hoyt, Geraldine Halbert, Ron Hartenbaum, Chase Spross, Nicholas Miller, Pat Sweeney, Jeremy Peterson, Connor Arroyo, Karin Everdy, Josiah Wester, Martha Salinas, and Mateo Robertson, Diane Russell, and Ruben Michaels, all the fine people who helped make this program tick right along. And thank you to you for getting out there, getting active, tag you're it, and spreading the good word. Have a great weekend. I'll catch up with you on Monday.
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6: Years ago, when I announced that I was leaving my job as editor of the Texas Observer to run for political office, I had to admit that going into politics is the only downward career move one can take from journalism. But being both a journalist and a politician does hone one's ability to detect the smell of BS. And we Americans are presently getting a noxious blast of that stench from our warmongering Department of Defense. The vast trillion-dollar Pentagon is the ultimate Big Brother bureaucracy, literally empowered to compel thousands of Americans to die in foolish military misadventures cooked up by political partisans and profiteering corporate contractors. That's why it's so alarming that Trump's Project 2025 autocrats are now rushing to slam an iron door of censorship on reporters trying to inform us commoners about the militaristic schemes and corporate fraud that comes from inside this government fortress. In the name of defending freedom, Trump's palace guards are banning media outlets that displease His Royal Highness. Also, Pretty Boy Pete, Trump's made-for-TV Pentagon honcho, has even decreed that reporters must be tightly monitored by military escorts while doing interviews, reviewing documents, and otherwise exercising the essential constitutional rights of our nation's free press. The good news is that rather than kowtowing to the autocrats, dozens of media organizations have told Pete to stuff it, choosing to do old-school outsider digging into this insider war machine. This is Jim Hightower saying, meanwhile, the Project 2025 authoritarians hail their clampdown on free press rights by touting their, quote, fresh relationship with what they call their new Pentagon press corps. Right, it's their partisan press corps, not ours.

Earth breaches 7 of 9 planetary boundaries. Leaders demand solar for all by 2030. The states sue over Trump's wind payoffs. Why time flies and the Atlantic slows. Good morning. This is the Commonwealth Report, Geeky Science Friday edition. News for the public, not the powerful. Follow us at commonwealthreport.news. Scientists drop a grim verdict on Earth's life support. Are our safe operating spaces already gone? 60 scientists at Germany's Potsdam Institute released the 2026 Planetary Health Check. Of the 9 planetary boundaries that keep this Earth livable, 7 have now been breached, every one of them at the worst level ever recorded. Climate, freshwater, forests, ocean acidity, chemical pollution, all in the danger zone. Only the ozone layer and the air pollution have improved. Lead author Boris Schakowsky says the diagnosis is unambiguous. The report warns the Amazon could tip into savanna and that the forests and oceans soaking up our carbon are starting to falter. This came out the same week corporations told organizers they'd attend Climate Week in New York, just not visibly. The planet is screaming and the people with the power to act are whispering. Bernie Sanders and global leaders issued an open letter. Can the sun save us before 2030? While the planet flashes red, global leaders pointed at the answer hanging in the sky. As the UN gathers, signers from Bernie Sanders to Filipino climate champion Yeb Sano to South America's Kumi Nadu, South Africa, are demanding solar for everyone, everywhere, by 2030. The letter says the world's been set ablaze by both war and warming, and the two are connected. The oil governments fight over is the carbon cooking the planet. They cite California burning half the gas for power it did 3 years ago, and Pakistan installing millions of panels in months. The path forward is difficult, but the way is clear, they say. The only thing in the way is the fossil fuel industry and the politicians it owns. Trump pays wind companies $1.4 billion to quit. Will California and New York stop this backroom deal? California Attorney General Rob Bonta and New York's Letitia James sued the Trump administration Tuesday over its scheme to buy back offshore wind leases. That's $1.4 billion of your tax money paid to energy companies to quit. Inventory paid over 111, Invergy paid over $111 million in 2022 for a Morro Base lease meant for up to 2 gigawatts, and Trump's paying them to abandon it. James led 7 other states suing over that deal and a Blue Point wind deal off New York and New Jersey. James says this administration would rather pay off energy companies than let us build. Trump says he won't let a single windmill get built. Your electric bills go up, the oil companies win, and you and I foot the payoff. Researchers test why time speeds up with age, and the popular answer falls apart. Ever wonder why a summer lasted forever at age 10 and a whole year vanishes now? Scientists tested it, and the explanation most of us believe took a hit. The old theory says new experiences create more memories, so childhood feels long and routine, and adulthood feels short. A study in memory and cognition tested 120 people aged 20 to 91. Older folks did feel the last decade flew by, but it had nothing to do with how many memories they had or how vivid. What did track was a reduced ability to form new memories. Back in 1877, French philosopher Paul Janet proposed each year as a shrinking slice of your life. The lesson may be that staying mentally engaged beats chasing novelty. Scientists find the Atlantic's great conveyor is slowing down. Are we watching the climate break? Researchers at the University of Miami found some of the clearest direct evidence yet that the Atlantic Meridional Overturning Circulation, or AMOC, which includes the Gulf Stream, has been weakening for nearly 20 years. Using 4 seafloor arrays from the tropics to the mid-latitudes, they tracked deep water below 1,000 meters and found the same decline everywhere. That's a real shift, not a local blip, in a system that moves enormous heat around the planet. Oceanographer Shane Elpott warns, quote, a weaker AMOC can shift weather patterns, potentially leading to more extreme storms. Add colder European winters, shifting rainfall, and faster sea level rise on our coasts. The warnings are clear, the solutions exist, and the only missing piece is political will. And that's the way it is today, Friday, September 25th, 2026. I'm Tom Hartman.

0: This is the Tom Hartman Program.
1: Hey, happy Friday. Shabbat Shalom, Jumu Mubarak, TGIF, whatever it is for you. It's the end of the week for us. Also, just a reminder, tonight at 7 o'clock, I'll be at Powell's City of Books doing a little rant and a book signing on my new book, Who Stole or Who Killed the American Dream. I think you'll find it interesting. Look forward to seeing you there. We got a lot to talk about today. In the first hour of the program, Congressman Khanna, Ro Khanna, will be with us for the hour, taking your calls in a national progressive town hall meeting. If you want to get in line to ask him questions, the number is 202-808-9925. There's a couple of open lines right now. Also, in the second hour of our program, Donald Trump orders America to love me and sends us the bill, us taxpayers. We'll talk about that. Is that even legal, much less moral? What lesson is he teaching a new generation of MAGA voters, that the state and the leader are the same thing? Also, 8% mortgage rates, and history shows financial calamities occur when rates rise rapidly. Like, this is an interesting nuance in the whole bond story that I missed that I'm going to share with you in the second hour. Also, Nevada says that, remember all those, that first it was hundreds of thousands, then it was tens of thousands, then it was like 185, all those voters that DHS said were not citizens. Nevada says every single one's a citizen. Get out of here. In the third hour of our program, Trump's best friend Putin is invited on American soil again, this time to Trump's Miami Golf Club for G20. The ICC has an arrest warrant for Putin for trafficking and stolen children. All this while he's threatening to invade NATO countries. We'll get into that. Also, the U.S. military appears to be laying the groundwork for an invasion of Cuba. And a crazy alert, Senator Tuberville is doubling down again on his furry hysteria. So that's our day. To start out, Congressman Ro Khanna is with us for the hour, taking your calls. Congressman Khanna represents the 17th District of California. He's the vice chair of the Congressional Progressive Caucus, ranking member of the House Armed Services Committee on Cyber Innovative Technologies and Information Systems, member of the House Committee on Oversight and Accountability. Khanna, K-H-A-N-N-A .house.gov is his website, and his blue sky handle is Rep. Ro Khanna, R-O Khanna. Congressman, welcome back to the program. How's everything with you, and what's on your mind today?
2: Tom, great to be back. As I've been traveling the country, I keep running into Hartman listeners, and that's always
1: incredible to
2: see. You know, two things I've been focused on. One, we had a major child care bill announced today, free child care in America. You don't have to pay if you go to a child care center. You could have your aunt, uncle, grandparent take care of your kid, and they would get paid. If you're a stay-at-home parent in the working class, you'd get up to $1,000 a month for the labor you're doing to take care of the kids, and child care workers would be paid $25 an hour. The interesting thing is, Tom, this would cost less than half of the $200 billion increase in the Pentagon budget because of the war in Iran. So wow. For $90 billion, you could have free child care in America, and Donald Trump instead is putting $200 billion more into our Pentagon budget. And then, of course, I've been talking about AI safety, and we could get into that. I imagine there may be some calls on that in the program.
1: Yeah, and we can defer that for a moment. But I just wanted to add to that: our airplanes don't fall out of the sky because they're heavily regulated. Our food supply is safe because it's heavily regulated, at least until Bob Kennedy got a hold of it. Our drugs don't kill us because they're heavily regulated. I mean, basically, every technology that comes out ends up, you know, during the first Bush administration, George Herbert Walker Bush, Monsanto went to him and to Congress and begged to be regulated when they were developing GMOs. Just because they, you know, hey, it's a new technology. It could have some dangers. Let's put some guidelines around it. It just seems like a rational thing to do.
2: Yeah, I said, right, Tom. And when I talked to Jeffrey Hinton, it was the Godfather of AI, he said the biggest myth is kind of that AI is somehow technically more complex and that only these techies in my district understand it. That's just not true. We have regulated far more complex, or at least equally complex things with nuclear energy, with advanced molecular biology, with advanced financial derivatives, with aviation. You don't have nuclear engineers in Congress. You don't have nuclear PhD biologists in Congress. You don't have aviation experts in Congress. But you set up an agency and you appoint really smart people who do not have a motive of making billions of dollars over what they are supposed to regulate. And I think these AI guys throw out technical complexity to hide the fact that they just want to call the shots to maximize profits.
1: Yeah, it absolutely seems that way. So you want to pick up some calls?
2: That'd be great.
1: Let's do it. Joe in San Jose, California, you are on the air with Congressman Ro Khanna.
3: Tom, I really appreciate you, and I think you're a national treasure, Congressman. I saw you at the Democratic hullabaloo last month, and I thought you were really, really articulate. I can't believe how grateful I am because of your representation. My concern is, as with this Chad Bianco thing, where they can just come in and seize the ballots, I'm worried about the election that's coming up in November, and I wonder if you as a congressman have any way of making sure that we have a fair election. I'll take your answer off the air.
1: Thanks, Joe.
2: Well, Joe, it's going to take all of us. We have to be volunteering to be at the ballot boxes. We've got election observers who are going to be at the ballot boxes. We have an election integrity task force with lawyers ready to go, ready to file for emergency relief in courts. And, of course, we did this in 2025 successfully, where we had wins in California and New Jersey and Virginia. So we know it's possible. We know that the polling suggests this election may be too big to rig, but we can take no chances. And it's not going to be just members of Congress. It's really going to be mass mobilization at the polling places with observers across the country.
1: Jerry in Venice, California. You're on the air with Congressman Khanna.
4: Yes, Congressman, this is kind of a low-tech thing. This El Nino that's bringing these storms further north and all these different fish that don't come this far north, this erosion is going back to a system that was here 2,000 years ago when the Salton Sea, and this is 700 AD, the Salton Sea was sea level. All that you see on a map that's green into Mexico was underwater.
1: So what's your question, Jerry?
4: Well, I just wanted to just say that these erosion things and this storm that the governor's worried about coming, we need to think about diverting this water, slowing it down. Fire prevention is bottom up, and flood prevention is top down. Thank you, Tom.
1: Thank you, Jerry. Congressman.
2: Well, thank you. And I believe that the climate crisis has made these things worse. It's led to drier weather. It's led to hotter weather. It's led to these storms having greater power and greater devastating effect. And it's why we need both climate resilience, a preparation with FEMA for these kind of disasters. And Mark and I have the Green New Deal for climate emergencies to say that we need to be ready to tackle these, including for health care. But we also need to declare a climate emergency and have a bold investment in renewables and public transportation and getting rid of fossil fuel subsidies and treat climate as the issue it should be.
1: There you go. It's 14 and a half minutes past the hour. Congressman Ro Khanna is with us for the hour, taking your calls in a National Progressive Town Hall meeting. The vice chair of the Congressional Progressive Caucus will be back with more of your calls for Representative Khanna in just a moment. His website, khanna.house.gov, khanna.house.gov. And he's been doing just some great work out there lately. Pretty much anything you can find on the Internet these days. We'll be right back with your calls for Congressman Khanna.
0: This is the Tom Hartman Program.
1: 15 minutes past the hour, our national town hall meeting with Congressman Ro Khanna resumes in just a second.

0: And welcome back. Keno, you are on the air with Congressman Khanna. Keno in Lakeland,
1: thank
0: Florida.
1: Thank you so much, Congressman, for all you do. A quick comment and then a question. Could the Democrats possibly co-opt the term MAGA to make it the Democratic version, Make America Great for All? Now, I'm a wannabe political operative, so could you and would you, Congressman Khanna, support the idea that three Democratic candidates for the Senate in states that are close to each other, James Tallarico of Texas, Reverend Adam Hamilton of Kansas, Hallie Schaffner of Arkansas, have a meeting with much publicity and discuss what would Jesus have us do in Congress as a team if the people elect us? And maybe this could set an example for meetings of other Democratic candidates to talk of how to stop the madman outlaw Trump and his zombie gang in Congress. But the three candidates to get together that are in those states close together and talk about what would Jesus have us do, you know, heal, especially emphasize heal the sick and a good health care system and stop the war in Iran or the love your enemy, Jesus said. I know you might be of another religion, but what do you think of this idea as a, for publicity that the right doesn't have a monopolize Christianity?
2: Well, first off, like your suggestion, Jim Clyburn has been running well before Trump on slogan, Make America Great and Affordable for All. And so, you know, Trump didn't come up with this. I completely agree with you that drawing inspiration from the Christian faith. In fact, I often ask audiences on the stump, I say, what American is showing leadership when it comes to AI and worker dignity and fighting for peace? And then I say, it's the Pope, Pope Leo, because he wrote Magnifica Humanitas. I went to see him a month ago, and he's really given the vision of how you have guardrails on AI, how you respect human dignity, how you end the war. And I believe that the candidates you mentioned, Tallarico and others, are all invoking their faith in ways that are natural to them. Now, whether they all meet or not, I defer to them, but certainly we should not hesitate to speak about faith in public life. I speak about being of Hindu faith and how that's influenced me, and I quote the places I've been influenced by Catholic social thought, like Magnifica Humanitas, which is the most brilliant thing written on AI by anyone, and was written by the Pope and with Catholic social thought behind it.
0: Congressman, we just have 45 seconds. I'm curious your thoughts on Republicans now openly going after Muslim, particularly El Saeed and Mamdani, basically calling them terrorists. And basically, these are just slurs. I mean, how long do you think the Republicans are going to be able to get away with this kind of stuff?
2: Well, it's backfiring. I keep seeing Abdul's poll numbers go up the more they attack him. So it's kind of sad because it's actually a dumb way politically. I mean, they'd be far better attacking him, saying his health care plan isn't as good and they have a better health care plan. But so it's not going to hurt Abdul politically, but it is going to put this toxin into our body politic if you're a young Muslim looking at this and making me feel embarrassed and other. And I think that the only answer to it is, one, winning, and two, having people in public life like Abdul, Zoran, who have different faiths, not run away from it. And they both are great examples of people who are very proud of who they are and are both succeeding.
0: There you go. And you two, too. You two as well. It's 19 minutes past the hour. We'll be back with more of your calls for Congressman Khanna in just 60 seconds. Stick around.

0: Tired of spin and billionaire-backed news? The Commonwealth Report delivers truth with backbone. 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Democracy belongs to you. From Los Angeles to Columbia, South Carolina, from Birmingham, Alabama to Baltimore, universal basic income programs are chalking up proof after proof of their viability. Basically, just giving people, low-income people, poor people, somewhere between $500 and $1,500 a month, no strings attached, is lifting people out of poverty, getting them back on track, getting them into solid middle-class jobs, helping their children tremendously. This works. Now, we don't have to do UBI in the United States. We're the only developed country in the world that doesn't have a national health care program. Health expenses are whacking a lot of low-income people. We're the only country, developed country in the world that doesn't have free college education. Education expenses are whacking people. There's a lot we could do. We can subsidize housing. We can subsidize food. We do that with food stamps. We could expand it. There's a lot we could do to benefit from this. There's a whole report about that over at HartmanReport.com. Check it out.
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0: Back 20 hour, Congressman Ro Khanna with us, taking your calls for the hour. Bart in Benicia, California. You are on the air with Congressman Khanna.
2: Oh, O'Connor, it's so great to meet you. Sorry, I'm a little nervous here. Anyway,
3: no need.
2: It's just, I'm so glad. Can you hear me okay?
3: Yes, of course.
2: Thank you so much. I'm in California. I'm the director of Podcasting for Democracy, which is a volunteer group trying to build a network of podcasts throughout the world and nation. And question for you, have you thought about, or your colleagues thought about, using podcasting in a more in a larger way, because we know that much of the media is owned by billionaires now. So we thought about that. And because of the difficulty, we've had struggled trying to present this to leaders around the nation. Is there a way we can work with your office, for example, to present what we're doing to everybody to show them how powerful this can be?
3: We'd love to. Just contact us if you, Tom's team can get you my contact, or you can contact us on the website, and we're happy to sit down. I do more podcasts than almost anyone in the Democratic Party. I mean, I literally have done hundreds of them. It takes a lot of energy because, you know, you have to be up for an hour-long conversation, and you have to do it often every day. But I agree with you that it's a much better way of bypassing a traditional media, and it's where a lot of people are at. And so I've encouraged more of my colleagues to do podcasts, and if you have ideas, I'd welcome them.
0: Claire in Chicago, you're on the air with Congressman Khanna.
4: Hi. Recently, I think it was 2 days ago, Senator Tammy Duckworth was interviewed urging Democrats to not impeach anybody and get back to work if they win the majority. The comments, including my own, were outrage. You know, they don't get a pass. You know, they should be held accountable. And accountability is necessary. Getting back to work means supporting the Constitution and holding people accountable. What are your thoughts on what she said? I'm really angry at her, and I usually really like her. I'm just shocked. What do you think?
0: This is almost still the echo of the outrage around Jerry Ford, Congressman.
3: Well, I am so on your side to the call. I'm sorry I didn't catch your name. I am for accountability. Before there can be reconciliation, there needs to be truth. And for too long in this country, we have had impunity. We did not prosecute the people who lied us into the Iraq War. We did not prosecute the bankers who caused the Great Recession. We did not hold accountable the people who totally messed up public health and caused a million deaths during COVID. And as a result of that, we've created this impunity where AI executives say, well, you know, we can do what we want, because even if we do catastrophic things, we're not going to be held accountable. We didn't hold accountable the Epstein class until Thomas Massie and I came along and demanded the release of the files and are demanding prosecutions. So I believe the people who doged us and took away food and medicine from the world's poorest, who fired hundreds of thousands of federal employees, including black women, the people who ordered fishermen boats to be bombed in the Caribbean, the people who shot Alex Pretty and Renee Good and other harmless immigrants, the people who lied us into the war in Iran and ordered killings of schools with children dead, that all of them need to be held accountable, that we need to be a nation of laws, and that the next Congress and administration need to do that.
0: Congressman, I did a deep dive into the South African Truth and Reconciliation Commission and you know, why it didn't quite work out. And it turns out that that law required anybody who didn't admit their crimes to go to prison, and nobody ever went to prison. In other words, they didn't fully enforce the law. Do you guys have any kind of framework in mind for how to go about holding people accountable here?
3: Well, that's interesting, because I often cite the Truth and Reconciliation Commission, but of course, Tom, you know the details even better than I do of the history. We're probably that kind of a model, but there has to be accountability. But in some cases with Trump and some of the people around him, there just needs to be prosecution and subpoenas. Mm. I mean, Elon Musk needs to be subpoenaed. The Doge folks need to be subpoenaed under the threat of criminal perjury and criminal contempt of Congress. And then there need to be prosecutions for people who broke the law. And that doesn't have to be retribution, certainly shouldn't be retribution. And the next American president shouldn't be dictating, okay, go prosecute Elon Musk or go prosecute Leon Black. But they should appoint an attorney general knowing that they have the responsibility and duty to prosecute people who broke the law and not to give a free pass to people in the Trump administration and say, let's just move on. Because if you do that, you're sending a signal that the next time people can just break the law with impunity.
0: Yeah, which is what happened with Gerry Ford and Richard Nixon. And then, you know, when we learned about Reagan cutting a deal with the Ayatollah and Bill Clinton didn't do anything about that, et cetera.
3: You've been frustrated on this for a long time. Knowing you, I've known you almost a decade, Tom, yeah. And I know you've brought up this issue of not having accountability in this country.
0: Yeah, no, I really think Nixon blew up the deal with Vietnam, you know, and never was held accountable for it. Even history, by and large, doesn't hold him accountable. Reagan with the Ayatollah, George Bush's brother knocking 100,000 black people off the voting rolls in Florida just months before the election. I mean, it's just crazy. Congress, forgive me for using up so much of your time. I'll shut up and get you back to our listeners here in just a moment.
3: No, always enjoy it.
0: Okay. Congressman Ro Khanna is with us for the hour, the vice chair of the Congressional Progressive Caucus, taking your calls in a national progressive town hall meeting. Khanna.house.gov is his website, Khanna. We'll be back with more of your calls for Representative Ro Khanna.
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0: It's a national progressive town hall meeting with Congressman Ro Khanna. Stick around. We'll be right back with more of your calls.

Earth breaches 7 of 9 planetary boundaries. Leaders demand solar for all by 2030. The states sue over Trump's wind payoffs. Why time flies and the Atlantic slows. Good morning. This is the Commonwealth Report, Geeky Science Friday edition. News for the public, not the powerful.

Lead author Boris Schakowsky says the diagnosis is unambiguous. The report warns the Amazon could tip into savanna and that the forests and oceans soaking up our carbon are starting to falter. This came out the same week corporations told organizers they'd attend Climate Week in New York, just not visibly. The planet is screaming and the people with the power to act are whispering. Bernie Sanders and global leaders issued an open letter. Can the sun save us before 2030? While the planet flashes red, global leaders pointed at the answer hanging in the sky. As the UN gathers, signers from Bernie Sanders to Filipino climate champion Yeb Sano to South America's Kumi Nadu, South Africa, are demanding solar for everyone, everywhere, by 2030. The letter says the world's been set ablaze by both war and warming, and the two are connected. The oil government's fight over is the carbon cooking the planet. They cite California burning half the gas for power it did 3 years ago, and Pakistan installing millions of panels in months. The path forward is difficult, but the way is clear, they say. The only thing in the way is the fossil fuel industry and the politicians it owns. Trump pays wind companies $1.4 billion to quit. Will California and New York stop this backroom deal? California Attorney General Rob Bonta and New York's Letitia James sued the Trump administration Tuesday over its scheme to buy back offshore wind leases. That's $1.4 billion of your tax money paid to energy companies to quit. Inventory paid over 111, excuse me, Invergy paid over $111 million in 2022 for a Morro Base lease meant for up to 2 gigawatts, and Trump's paying them to abandon it. James led 7 other states suing over that deal and a Blue Point wind deal off New York and New Jersey. James says this administration would rather pay off energy companies than let us build. Trump says he won't let a single windmill get built. Your electric bills go up, the oil companies win, and you and I foot the payoff. Researchers test why time speeds up with age, and the popular answer falls apart. Ever wonder why a summer lasted forever at age 10 and a whole year vanishes now? Scientists tested it, and the explanation most of us believe took a hit. The old theory says new experiences create more memories, so childhood feels long and routine, and adulthood feels short. A study in memory and cognition tested 120 people aged 20 to 91. Older folks did feel the last decade flew by, but it had nothing to do with how many memories they had or how vivid. What did track was a reduced ability to form new memories. Back in 1877, French philosopher Paul Janet proposed each year as a shrinking slice of your life. The lesson may be that staying mentally engaged beats chasing novelty. Scientists find the Atlantic's Great Conveyor is slowing down. Are we watching the climate break? Researchers at the University of Miami found some of the clearest direct evidence yet that the Atlantic Meridional Overturning Circulation, or AMOC, which includes the Gulf Stream, has been weakening for nearly 20 years. Using 4 seafloor arrays from the tropics to the mid-latitudes, they tracked deep water below 1,000 meters and found the same decline everywhere. That's a real shift, not a local blip, in a system that moves enormous heat around the planet. Oceanographer Shane Elpott warns, quote, a weaker AMOC can shift weather patterns, potentially leading to more extreme storms. Add colder European winters, shifting rainfall, and faster sea level rise on our coasts. The warnings are clear, the solutions exist, and the only missing piece is political will. And that's the way it is today, Friday, September 25th, 2026. I'm Tom Hartman.

0: You were promised something. Work hard, play by the rules, and you'd own a home, raise a family, and retire with dignity. That was the deal. It was called the American Dream. So what happened? Well, it didn't die. It was killed. And we know who did it, when they did it, and how they got away with it. Who killed the American Dream? The greatest political crime ever told. A new book by me, Tom Hartman. That's Who Killed the American Dream? The Greatest Political Crime Ever Told.
1: Okay.
0: So former BBC reporter Greg Palast actually did the math. He got data from government sources, entirely government sources, federal and state, and found that voter suppression, people being ripped off the voting rolls or having their votes challenged in a way that prevents them from being counted, even though 100% of them were legal voters, prevented at least 3.5 million and arguably 4.2 million people from voting in the 2024 election. And looking at the math and looking at the states and looking at whose vote got suppressed, which was wildly, mostly black people, Palast concluded just explicitly that if not for the mass purge of voters of color, if not for the mass disqualification of provisional ballots, Harris would have won. The piece is Trump Lost, Vote Suppression Won, over at HartmanReport.com. Check it out. And welcome back. 35 minutes past the hour. Congressman Ro Khanna with us for the hour, taking your calls. David in San Francisco, you're on the air with Congressman Khanna.
2: Yeah, thanks, Tom and Congressman. I was down in the financial district here in San Francisco yesterday, and there was a protest at the Federal Election, or not the Election Commission, Security Exchange Commission, regarding Anthropic's, they're doing an IPO for these AI data centers. And the theme that these protesters were using was apparently there's a term that they're using about the end of the world. Anthropic is even warning, in their warnings, they're saying that this could lead to the end of the world. So the Security Exchange Commission should not be allowing somebody to invest in the end of the world. That's not an investment. That's a whirlpool.
0: So what's your question, David?
2: Well, I'm just wondering if he's familiar with this. And then the second angle, of course, regarding the water and the assets of America to fund these AI data centers, are some of these data centers really going to be the bank vault for crypto? And are they trying to trick the taxpayers into paying for the authentication of the crypto value?
0: Okay, I got a lot of questions there, Congressman.
3: Well, Dave, first of all, I think what you're referring to is the PDOOM number, probability of doom, that a lot of these Anthropic and OpenAI folks talk about openly, and they'll say, is your PDOOM number 5 or 10 or 15%? But your point is actually a reasonable one about the SEC, saying that we need to have a clear map of safety and clear enforcement of existing law, that you're not going to do something that creates a mass liability event, let alone an extinction event, and that is a tool that should be used. But more broadly, we need to ban any self-improving AI, and Bernie Sanders and Greg Cazar have a bill to do that, and I've called on that, to have an AI safety agency. In terms of the data centers, I've opposed them being built in residential communities and opposed them being built in farmland, and I've said that they're data extraction centers right now, and we need a data center, a bill of rights. I'm not sure that they're just being used for Bitcoin mining or crypto. I mean, they're being used because of an explosion of data needs of different kinds of chatbots and the implementation or use of a lot of AI, but they shouldn't be done at the expense of local communities.
0: Have you heard of any of these companies running during low demand times doing Bitcoin mining with their systems that are up and running anyway?
3: Yes. I mean, I do know they use them for during low demand times for Bitcoin mining. And whether that's 2-4% of the energy. I mean, I'm not saying that that's a good thing, but I think even if we solve for the crypto issue, we still have the broader issue, which is how do we make sure that these data centers aren't jacking up local electricity prices, are using renewable energy, aren't being placed in residential communities. But yeah, I mean, I have heard of the beta Bitcoin mining using some of these power centers.
0: Amazing. Mike in Madison, Wisconsin, you're on the air with Congressman Khanna.
1: Yes, thanks for taking my call. Americans have paid now, since Trump started this Iran war, $107 billion extra in fuel costs. Where I live, unleaded is $4.40 a gallon, diesel is $6.60 a gallon. In 2024, the big oil companies in America made $124 billion in profits. And then the problem is that Trump's big, beautiful bill, which will be going on in the next 10 years, gives the oil and gas industry $35 billion a year in subsidies. Will the Democrats end this if they take over the House and Senate in November?
3: So the number I have seen is $230 billion when you add in not just the increase in the cost of gas, but when you add in the cost of diesel and when you add in the increase of the cost of food. I mean, $230 billion has been the cost to Americans. And I said, well, they are owed a refund check of $1,700 for every American. But absolutely, when Democrats take over, we should end these foreign wars. Thomas Massey and I, people know us for the Epstein work, but really we started by opposing this war in Iran. And our war powers resolution failed. For many times, it didn't get a vote for many weeks, but I wish we had succeeded. It would have avoided this calamity. And we need to end fossil fuel subsidies. I've been fighting for that for years since I chaired the Environment Subcommittee on Oversight. We need to declare a climate emergency and make us independent of these petrostates.
0: Donna in Chicago, you're on the air with Congressman Khanna.
4: Yes, thank you. Rep. Khanna, I would like to ask you, because I'm very apprehensive about the consent decree for the Warner Brothers merger, because I saw an interview with Katie Fang and A.G. Bonta, where he talked about the structure that is going to be built for supposedly regulation, and also concerned about the foreign involvement of Saudi Arabia, Qatar, and UAE, as well as Elon Musk. Can you comment what your thoughts are about that?
3: It was a horrible deal, and we caved. And I've been critical, candidly, of Gavin Newsom and Bonta for caving. They got pressure from some of these big donors and executives. I mean, David Ellison is out there praising Gavin Newsom for helping getting his support to get this deal through. But there is no reason the Ellison family should be owning both CBS and CNN. It's wrong. And they were unable to get a force of the sale of CNN, and they caved while the other attorney generals haven't caved. So it's wrong. And I believe this merger is terrible for the consolidation of media.
0: Alan in Newport Beach, you're on the air with Congressman Khanna.
5: Thank you for taking my call. I have two major concerns. One is the war in Iran, which we general public has little to do with. But my second topic has to do with, in your opening rant, you talked about UBI, universal basic income, and raising the minimum wage. I'd like for you and Congressman Rokan, to look at the other end of the spectrum, the very wealthy and the corruption from those people. The question I have is, both of you are very well intelligent and well-read. Do you know, and we now have wealth tax being proposed in a couple of states, New York and California. Do you know where it was first suggested?
3: Well, California has the first billionaire tax in the history of America or the world. And, the income tax, I think, first passed in Wisconsin. Tom, I knows the history better than I do, so correct me, Tom, if I'm wrong, but I think that paved the way for the federal income tax. And what I'm hoping is that this billionaire tax that Bernie Sanders and I support in California will pave the way for a billionaire tax nationally. If we tax 989 billionaires 5% a year, 989 people 5% a year, they own 22% of our economy, we would raise $4 trillion over 10 years. You could have free childcare, you could have free college, you could fully fund special needs education, you could move Medicare down to 50. It would transform America. And I believe that's the way to raise modern revenue.
0: Rob in Mesa, Arizona, you're on the air with Congressman Khanna.
6: Thanks. Hey, we should call any dividend given out for the health insurance industry death dividends. And we got to stop this. I know everyone's on the public option, and we should either tell each of these industries that they have to be nonprofit, which would free up hundreds of billions of dollars to go to your care and to medicines. And we should also leverage this, meaning we shouldn't give a dime to any country who has their own version of a public option or public health care option. So we should just leverage that.
3: Well, look, I was in Michigan last night with Debbie Dingell. I mean, people want Medicare for all. They a public option is fine, but they are tired of the denials by health insurance. They're tired of the premiums. They're tired of the deductibles. And the reality is Allison Giovanni has a study at Yale that shows that the total cost of healthcare right now is $5.2 trillion. Medicare for all would save $1 trillion and bring it down to $4 trillion. It makes economic sense. It makes moral sense. The time has come. This is no longer just Bernie Sanders and the Sanders campaign. This is the majority opinion. And when we win the House, we need to have a vote on it.
0: Amen. Congressman Ro Khanna is with us for the hour, taking your calls in a National Progressive Town Hall meeting. His website is Khanna, K-H-A-N-N-A dot house.gov. Rep. Ro Khanna over on Blue Sky. We'll be back with more of your calls for Representative Khanna in just a moment. Stay tuned.
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0: We'll be right back with your calls for Representative Ro Khanna. Stay with us.

0: Ken in Louisa, Virginia. You are on the... I don't have any audio.
1: Yeah.
0: Oh, there you are. Oh. Hey, Ken. You're on the air with Congressman Connor.
1: Hey, good afternoon. I have two basic comments, questions. First is, does anybody remember where exactly the news headlines were the week prior to the Iran war? And obviously, someone used the Iran war as an excuse to deflect the whole focus of America. And two, what's more important is the Citizens United, the Montana plan. This has to come first. The more we let our politicians be paid for by private companies, rich people, we're not in control of it anymore. And you can tax all the billionaires you want. That'll just jack up how much money that the PACs and private rich folks are going to give to the other folks. Any comments on that?
2: Josh, you're right. We got to get money out of politics. I mean, it is the cardinal evil, the money by defense contractors, money by pharma executives, by health insurance executives. It's why we don't get Medicare for All. It's why we have a bloated Pentagon budget. It's why, in part, we get into all these foreign wars. So we need to do it state by state, ban private money. And then if over two-thirds of the states say that, we can have a constitutional convention, or they could force Congress to pass a constitutional amendment, because Congress will see that two-thirds of the states are acting, and we need to ban super PACs and ban this independent expenditure on politics.
0: From your lips to God's ears, Dave in Buffalo, New York, you're on the air with Congressman Khanna.
3: Representative Rukana, Tom, thank you. Ro, about data centers, they produce an awful lot of heat, and the last thing our world needs is more heat. They're dropping them into oceans and waterways for cooling systems, but that is going to raise the water temperature, and heated oceans like the Pacific is the last thing we need is more water temperature heat. And then it also emits in the infrared zone when you take infrared cameras. It's emitting more than just visible toxins. It's also invisible. And then there's infrared, almost infrasound.
0: Mm-hmm. So your question is?
3: We need to highly regulate the because of the health concerns, there's neuroinflammation with the continuous low frequencies and vibrations that these
0: I get it. Let's get the congressman's comment here.
2: Well,
0: thank you, Dave.
2: I appreciate your passion. A lot of people share it around the country. That's why I've called for a data center bill of rights. No data center built where communities are opposed, having clear health regulations, having a clear sense that they can't be in residential communities, they can't be on farmland, and that they shouldn't be jacking up electricity prices or taking local water. So we need to give communities say over how their communities are governed.
0: Do you think there's a broad consensus for that in Congress, and do you think Trump would veto it?
2: Both. I think there is an increasingly broad consensus, and I think Trump will veto. Trump is out to lunch on AI and on data centers.
0: Yeah.
2: And the reason is because he's all his North Star is a stock market, and he sees the markets going up with these companies, and he doesn't want to do anything to slow that down.
0: Yeah, that makes sense. Congressman Ro Khanna with us. We'll be back in 60 seconds. Stay tuned.

0: 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It really means a lot to us.
1: So what do we call the really, really mind-bogglingly rich? You know, at the founding of the Republic, they were referred to as speculators or moneyed interest or aristocrats. In the years leading up to the Civil War, we called them the cotton lords and the plantation aristocracy. In the late 19th century, they were the robber barons. In the 1930s, FDR called them the economic royalists. But since the Reagan Revolution, we've just called them billionaires. And now, you know, some of them want to call themselves tech bros. Like, that's kind of a good thing, you know, like tech is positive and bros, you know, like Mark Zuckerberg saying we need more masculine energy in American business culture. So we need a new phrase. I would like to suggest the morbidly rich. Morbidly suggests unhealthy. And the vast riches that some of these people have is unhealthy to our democracy, particularly since five Republicans on the Supreme Court said that morbidly rich people can buy politicians. And it's unhealthy for them, too. So morbidly rich. There's an op-ed over at HartmanReport.com all about it. Check it out. Welcome back. 9 minutes before the hour. Congressman Ro Khanna taking your calls. Bill in Port Townsend, you are on the air with Congressman Khanna.
2: Hello, Tom. Hello, Representative Khanna. I want to thank you for upholding your oath to the Constitution and being an excellent public servant. You give me hope. And my question for you is, starting like today, could the members of the House of Representatives start filing articles of impeachment for each and every high crime and misdemeanor? Just do the paperwork. File the document, file it, whether it goes anywhere, doesn't matter. And then my question is, would you not refer to this thing as president anymore, or sir, or boss, or it doesn't deserve a title of respect. It is not a president, not abiding by the Constitution.
0: Okay. Thank you, Bill.
3: Well, I agree with you on drafting the articles of impeachment. One of the reasons that Johnson adjourned Congress is he didn't want to vote on Thomas Massie's articles of impeachment against Pete Hegseth, because he knew that you would have 20 or so Republicans defect. So we need articles of impeachment, not just against Donald Trump, I support it, but also impeachment articles against these cabinet members who have been violating the law and blatantly committing unconstitutional acts. And I'm for accountability. I'm less concerned about, the title. Refer to someone because of the political process of winning votes, but we need to impeach and then convict because that's also the political process.
0: Steve in Phoenix, Arizona, you're on the air with Congressman Khanna.
4: At the bottom of the hour, I happened to flip over to CNBC, and they had a story on there about a basketball trading card for a Cooper flag of the Dallas Mavericks, and it just went for $8 million at an auction. There's something inherently wrong in this country with all this hot money floating around. Our people don't even realize we're still operating under Reaganomics, the tax rates. What we need to do is in the big, beautiful bill for billionaires just exacerbated it. We need to get back to the FDR rates that were 91% to 74% until the evil Reagan came along and lowered them and has destroyed our economy. Thank you, gentlemen.
3: Well, you know, when I collected baseball cards, if you had a very hot rookie, it may be worth a couple $100. I guess times have changed from the 1980s and early 1990s. $8 million on a basketball card. Wow. But look, here's what I would say, and I'm for America's Next New Deal, but the way we make money has changed. FDR had 91% top rates on income, but that's where the income is. FDR's capital gains rates were still around 20-25% the last I looked. And the problem right now is the capital gains, where you have a whole class of people who are making their wealth not by a W-2 form, but by appreciation in the stock market. The stock market has gone up 20,000% in the last 50 years, and they're never realizing it because they're never selling it. And that is why we fundamentally need a billionaire tax, a tax on this wealth, a minimal tax on broad-based property. We need a new way of taxation in America because the old way of taxing just income is not fair and it's not raising the revenue.
1: Kevin in North Miami, Florida. You're on the air with Congressman Kana.
5: Yeah, I want to thank you both for your attention on this matter. From the University of Hartman, I have heard and learned that the blue states contribute something like, on a ratio of 7-1, more money to the Treasury than the red states do. So with that in mind, the way Trump threatens, say, like North Carolina now, to withdraw FEMA funds if they don't elect the right governor, can the blue states threaten Trump to withhold money that we contribute to the red states or to the overall economy, the treasury of the country?
3: Well, look, you know, I guess I'm a Lincoln. I'm a unionist. I believe we should just defeat the Republicans decisively in November, defeat Trump, and start to rebuild a new deal and to care as much for Arkansas and Tennessee as we would care for a blue state. But absolutely, if Trump is doing unconstitutional things, there's a way to stand up to that, and that's the United States Congress. We're the ones who shouldn't be funding the war in Iran. We're the ones that shouldn't be funding his illegal and unconstitutional action. And the people to blame is to say the Congress needs to grow a spine and stand up as a co-equal branch of government and not let him run roughshod over the Constitution.
1: There you go. Congressman, thanks again so much for dropping by this week. It's always an honor and a pleasure to have you with us. Thank you.
3: Oh, Tom, it's always an honor. I always love doing it, and then I get on my phone and say, how do I answer better? Because your listeners always ask such good questions. So it's always a great experience for me.
1: Thank you. Thank you, sir.
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7: While the production of my lowdown commentaries is high-tech, I confess that I'm antiquated. I still write each piece in longhand, applying my ballpoint to paper. This has caused bewildered glances from some who see me scribbling away in local coffee shops and bars. Recently, one fellow sidled up and whispered, "Watch out! If they see you doing this, they'll haul you off to the Smithsonian." But we handwriters might not be as obsolete as the key tappers assume. A fast-spreading grassroots movement is calling for schools to re-emphasize the value of writing and printing by hand instead of being wholly dependent on machines. Already, 24 states, as varied as Mississippi and California, now require public schools to teach cursive writing in 3rd through 5th grades. This squares with new understanding of how brains absorb information. While keyboards are faster, the slower, more tactile act of handwriting creates longer-lasting comprehension of letters and better retention of the thoughts they convey. Neuroscientists find that rote keystrokes on a computer require little mental engagement, while physically drawing out words and ideas takes coordination of multiple areas of the brain to focus memory, eyes, and fingers on creating a written product. Just writing this piece conjured up a fond remembrance of my early childhood, sitting on the floor of our home learning to draw the ABCs, both print and cursive, on those line practice pads. It was both an artistic exercise and the development of a foundational tool for a life of learning. This is Jim Hightower saying, yes, computer literacy is an indispensable element of today's childhood curriculum, but so is the richer development of human thinking through putting pen to paper. So let's do both.

Earth breaches 7 of 9 planetary boundaries. Leaders demand solar for all by 2030. The states sue over Trump's wind payoffs. Why time flies and the Atlantic slows. Good morning. This is the Commonwealth Report, Geeky Science Friday edition. News for the public, not the powerful. Follow us at commonwealthreport.news. Scientists drop a grim verdict on Earth's life support. Are our safe operating spaces already gone? 60 scientists at Germany's Potsdam Institute released the 2026 Planetary Health Check. Of the 9 planetary boundaries that keep this Earth livable, 7 have now been breached, every one of them at the worst level ever recorded. Climate, freshwater, forests, ocean acidity, chemical pollution, all in the danger zone. Only the ozone layer and the air pollution have improved. Lead author Boris Schakowsky says the diagnosis is unambiguous. The report warns the Amazon could tip into savanna and that the forests and oceans soaking up our carbon are starting to falter. This came out the same week corporations told organizers they'd attend Climate Week in New York, just not visibly. The planet is screaming and the people with the power to act are whispering. Bernie Sanders and global leaders issued an open letter. Can the sun save us before 2030? While the planet flashes red, global leaders pointed at the answer hanging in the sky. As the UN gathers, signers from Bernie Sanders to Filipino climate champion Yeb Sano to South America's Kumi Nadu, South Africa, are demanding solar for everyone, everywhere, by 2030. The letter says the world's been set ablaze by both war and warming, and the two are connected. The oil government's fight over is the carbon cooking the planet. They cite California burning half the gas for power it did 3 years ago, and Pakistan installing millions of panels in months. The path forward is difficult, but the way is clear, they say. The only thing in the way is the fossil fuel industry and the politicians it owns. Trump pays wind companies $1.4 billion to quit. Will California and New York stop this backroom deal? California Attorney General Rob Bonta and New York's Letitia James sued the Trump administration Tuesday over its scheme to buy back offshore wind leases. That's $1.4 billion of your tax money paid to energy companies to quit. Inventory paid over Invergy paid over $111 million in 2022 for a Morro base lease meant for up to 2 gigawatts, and Trump's paying them to abandon it. James led 7 other states suing over that deal and a Blue Point wind deal off New York and New Jersey. James says this administration would rather pay off energy companies than let us build. Trump says he won't let a single windmill get built. Your electric bills go up, the oil companies win, and you and I foot the payoff. Researchers test why time speeds up with age, and the popular answer falls apart. Ever wonder why a summer lasted forever at age 10 and a whole year vanishes now? Scientists tested it, and the explanation most of us believe took a hit. The old theory says new experiences create more memories, so childhood feels long and routine, and adulthood feels short. A study in memory and cognition tested 120 people aged 20 to 91. Older folks did feel the last decade flew by, but it had nothing to do with how many memories they had or how vivid. What did track was a reduced ability to form new memories. Back in 1877, French philosopher Paul Janet proposed each year as a shrinking slice of your life. The lesson may be that staying mentally engaged beats chasing novelty. Scientists find the Atlantic's great conveyor is slowing down. Are we watching the climate break? Researchers at the University of Miami found some of the clearest direct evidence yet that the Atlantic Meridional Overturning Circulation, or AMOC, which includes the Gulf Stream, has been weakening for nearly 20 years. Using 4 seafloor arrays from the tropics to the mid-latitudes, they tracked deep water below 1,000 meters and found the same decline everywhere. That's a real shift, not a local blip, in a system that moves enormous heat around the planet. Oceanographer Shane Elpott warns, quote, a weaker AMOC can shift weather patterns, potentially leading to more extreme storms. Add colder European winters, shifting rainfall, and faster sea level rise on our coasts. The warnings are clear, the solutions exist, and the only missing piece is political will. And that's the way it is today, Friday, September 25th, 2026. I'm Tom Hartman.

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1: Hey, welcome to the second hour of our program. 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And this is actually going on right now. There's an ad that's running on Fox so-called news where pictures of the American president flash across the screen while a singer sings the words, love me, over and over and over again. And Trump's voice says, we will defeat communism, socialism, and Marxism. America will never be a communist country. UFC boss Dana White says, Trump is the toughest and most resilient person I've ever met. And then at the bottom of the screen, you have these little six words, paid for by the U.S. government, which is you. You and I are paying for Donald Trump to run an ad on Fox News and give money to Fox News to promote Donald Trump. Now, I get it that he probably thinks this is going to help Republican candidates because, hey, I'm on the ballot and people show up when I'm on the ballot. I don't think Donald has any idea, frankly, how badly he's doing right now in America. I think he's going to be in for a big shock. But there's a bigger issue here. And even beyond the fact that this is a clear violation of the Hatch Act, you cannot use government property for political purposes. And this is obviously a political ad. Even though Trump is not up for election right now, he represents the Republicans who are. This is the claim the White House is making is it's just a patriotic public service announcement. That's all it is. No, we're finally reaching full Putin here in America with this paid-for-by admission. And this isn't the first time. I mean, back in 2020, Trump wanted his signature on the checks, the stimulus checks that went out, you know, to undo the damage of the pandemic. When Kristi Noem budgeted $200 million for ads of her on horseback, Trump told her he wanted the first ad to be about him. Three-story banners of Trump's face are hanging all over Washington, D.C., Agriculture, Labor, and Justice Departments. Cost us $50,000. The State Department put his portrait and signature inside our passports. The Treasury Department is now minting a Trump gold-colored coin, illegally, by the way, in violation of federal law, a law that goes back to the 1790. 1792 was called the first Coinage Act. And, in fact, the original Senate version of that act said that the president's portrait shall be on the coins of the United States. And George Washington said that would be a—let me get the right word—monarchical act. As I'm not a monarch, I'm a president. Don't put my picture. And so they changed the law. The law that got passed says instead The Coinage Act calls for, quote, an impression emblematic of liberty. And that's why we've had, you know, like Liberty Walking and Monticello and all these other kind of things, you know, on our coins. And then after that, George Washington used his farewell address to warn us about, quote, cunning, ambitious, and unprincipled men who would use the wealth, power, and levers of government to subvert the will of the people. And sure enough, here we are. I think the biggest damage that this kind of an ad does to America is larger than these concerns that Trump is breaking the law to do that, which God only knows how the Supreme Court would rule on that. But I think the big issue here is that Donald Trump has taught an entire generation of MAGA voters, which includes a lot of young people, that, you know, as Louis XIV said, you know, l'état c'est moi, right? The state is me. I am the state. There's the president, and then there's the presidency. And in the United States, we separate those. The president is the temporary occupant of the office of the presidency. The president's job is to faithfully execute the laws, to see that the laws are faithfully executed, to paraphrase the U.S. Constitution. He's a temporary resident. In dictatorships, the president or premier or prime minister or Shah or Sheikh or whatever his title may be is the state. In America, the president is not the state. And that's what differentiates democracies from dictatorships. It's what differentiates, a democratic republic from a strongman autocracy. And what Trump is teaching his voters, and he's doing it very intentionally, he's always wanted there to be a cult of personality around him. He's been desperate for attention and love, ever since he was a child. And we've been seeing this grow ever since the day he was, every day he'd wake up trying to figure out how to get his face on page one of the New York Post back in the day, And I just think it's a very dangerous thing when the president of the United States and the lickspittles and brown nosers who he has surrounded himself with go out of their way to try to cause Americans to think that the president and the state are the same thing, that Trump is our ruler rather than our servant. Right? The presidency should be, and we've had presidents who understood this and who behaved this way, by the way. The presidency should be the highest level of service in America, not the highest level of power in America. Actually, the way the Constitution is constructed, the majority of the power of our government resides with the House of Representatives, with Congress, primarily, and then secondarily with the United States Senate, positions that are elected by the people. And that was very intentional. So here we've got, and Jamie Raskin is out there going, this is a violation. And he said, it's not like they need a, or this is what Tom Tillis said, a Republican. He said, it's inappropriate. It's not like they need a GoFundMe page to have the dollars to do that sort of an ad. But using taxpayer dollars, it feels like Viktor Orban. And sure enough, this is what Viktor Orban does, or did. It's what Putin does. You tune in to Russian television, and there's, Vladimir Putin all the time. This is dangerous stuff. An entire generation of MAGA voters being taught that the president and the presidency are the same thing, that the president is our ruler, not our servant. And I just think it's really dangerous. So I'm calling on people to call their members of Congress and tell your senators and representatives you want the Government Accountability Office, the GAO, to issue a formal ruling on this ad, on whether or not it's a Hatch Act violation. You want the Office of Special Counsel to look into the Hatch Act. And you want the next appropriations bill to say in plain English that Trump can never do this again. And by the way, make sure that you're registered to vote. But the bottom line is, here's Donald Trump saying, love me, love me, love me, over and over. And by the way, the guy who sings the song came out and said, I never authorized that. But Trump doesn't care. He doesn't care about the law. He doesn't think this guy is going to, successfully sue him. Because, hell, he's got immunity from six corrupt Republicans on the U.S. Supreme Court who are all on the take, who all came up through the Federalist Society. The feeding system for lawyers who will always support billionaires and big corporations. But it's just, it's beyond disgusting that you and I are being forced to pay for ads telling us, explicitly telling us, to love Donald Trump. It's wild.
0: This is the Tom Hartman Program.
1: It's the place where smart people get their news, and it goes Friday. We'll get back to more of the news of the day and your calls in just a minute.

0: And welcome back, Grace in Philadelphia. Hey, Grace, what's on your mind today?
1: Hi, Tom. Thank you. I'd like to talk about some good news coming out of New York, where a march to abolish animal testing is underway. There's activists, athletes, and athletes who have been marching for 14 days over 207 miles from Albany to North Rose, New York, where Marshall Bioresources is located. Huh. So MBR is the largest breeding facility in America, and they have over 60,000 animals being sold for animal testing. And a formal criminal referral has been filed by Bonnie Clapper, an attorney, requesting criminal investigation into MBR, relying on whistleblower accounts of severe abuse and neglect, and also improper and unlicensed euthanasia and unsanitary conditions.
0: Mm-hmm.
1: The march is ending today, and there will be a protest rally tomorrow at Marshall's Bioresources at 11:30 a.m. Eastern, 8:30 Pacific, and you can find out more about it at marchforanimals.org, and you can look at free YouTube channel Unchained TV. They're covering it live.
0: Mm-hmm. Cool.
1: There's only just one only thing I'd like to mention is it's a good time to push for animal rights in the government right now, because PETA, and that's the People for Ethical Treatment of Animals, and PCRM, which is the Physicians Committee for Responsible Medicine, they've been working for the past couple of years with the FDA, NIH, and EPA, which are government agencies, and to help offer solutions to help us step away from animal testing. And they're offering solutions like organ on a chip, organoids, transitional research, and education for researchers that are coming into the field, so to feed into the system. So the FDA has just announced that they are changing the language, and this is what a lot of researchers have been waiting for and animal rights activists have been waiting for, this door to open, which is the language in the policy stating that they're going from quote-unquote animal testing to quote-unquote non-clinical testing. So what that means is that it's no longer mandatory to do the animal testing for your drugs, and it's giving researchers and these drug companies another path so that they can choose.
0: Using human tissue and petri dishes and things. I mean, we have known since the 60s with the thalidomide thing. Thalidomide, the law required it to be tested on rabbits, but when it was tested on human cells in vitro, it was found to be a mutagen. But they ignored that because the rabbit test was the federal standard, and you know, we ended up with children born without limbs. We've known for a long time about this. You know?
1: That was an absolute disaster, right?
0: Yeah, and they knew. I mean, they knew from the human cell that there was a problem, but you know, they didn't know the extent of the problem until they tested it on humans, as it were. I used to work for an organization in Germany, Salem, that had an entire research institute. They published a huge book of hundreds and hundreds of studies that were done on human tissue in petri dishes that showed better results than animal testing. I mean, the whole goal was to end animal testing. And, I worked for them for years. Grace, I'm with you. Good luck. Keep us up to date on it, okay?
1: Great, sure. Check in tomorrow and watch the rest of the protests out at Marshall's. Thank you so much.
0: There you go. Thanks a lot, Grace. 19 minutes past the hour. We'll be right back.

0: The Commonwealth Report is journalism that works for you, not corporations, not billionaires. News for the public, not the powerful. Twice a day, we break down what matters to your life. 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Stay informed, stay empowered. You know, Richard Nixon and Spiro Agnew both took cash bribes while they were in the White House. Since then, you know, the Supreme Court, or at least five Republicans on the Supreme Court, made it a lot easier for politicians to take bribes with their Citizens United decision, which basically legalized political bribery as long as it's done through campaigns or PACs or super PACs. But for some people, there's just never enough money, right? Donald Trump has been running small-time hustles to make money for decades, selling sneakers, Bibles, steaks, vodka, water. But now he's hit the big time. He's got these fungible tokens, right? Fungible crypto assets, which are basically just digital pictures of Donald Trump that say, fight, fight, fight. And he has turned them into an $8 billion machine. His wife is in on this, too, with his Trump coin. It's a new way that foreign powers and billionaires in the United States can just shovel money into Donald Trump's pocket. There's a whole article about it over at HartmanReport.com titled Presidential Payola, the Evolution of Political Bribery. Check it out.
1: Love me, America. Look at my face. I'll hang it on the walls of this place. I'll spend your money. I'll buy your screens.

0: not yours to take. Love me, America, love only me. 23 minutes past the hour, welcome back. 8% mortgage rates? Oh, geez. This Market Watch, the headline, 8% mortgage rates are not an impossibility as the 30-year fixed rate surges. Now, what's going on here? And we've talked about this a couple times on this program, and I think most Americans just have no idea what the bond market. Many people don't even know what a bond is. Bonds are basically IOUs. When companies or countries need to borrow money, they issue bonds, and the bonds have what are called maturity dates, which is the date on which that IOU has to be paid back. So it could be a year, 3 years, 5 years, 10 years, 20 years, 30 years, and The 10-year Treasury note is the one that's the most consequential because it's the one that we base our mortgage rates on and car loan rates on and things like that, business loan rates. But what's going on right now is not just that the 10-year mortgage rate is broached 5%. That has happened several times in the last couple of years, or in the last couple of decades, rather. But it's the speed of that move. This is from an article on CNBC by Sean Cotton. He said the yield on the 10-year Treasury is rising to levels not seen in years, but it's not necessarily the outright level that's most concerning for Wall Street. It's the speed of the move. When rates climb at such a rapid pace, he writes, history tells them something bad tends to happen. They went back and they looked at the last five decades, the last 50 years, and they found 16 times when interest rates or when 10-year mortgage rates or 30-year mortgage rates when the 10-year mortgage rates went up as rapidly as they are right now. And by the way, this is not the Fed driving this. This is the marketplace driving this. And probably the most famous of these was an increase in the 10-year rates just before the 1987 crash when Ronald Reagan was in office. That was the second worst stock market crash in the history of America, behind only the one in 1929, October of 29. So this could be a warning, basically. They note everything from mortgage rates to sophisticated hedge fund trades are contingent on a stable 10-year yield. When it soars quickly, it can unravel risky plans by companies or investors that were counting on a stable borrowing rate. And that's what's going on right now. So there's a lot of risky bets out there, particularly around AI. But we saw the same thing with the dot-com bubble. We saw it during the housing crisis. This time around, traders cite the booming and opaque private credit market and the AI data center plans as potential breaking points. The State Street's and who gets hit first and hardest when this kind of thing happens? The banks. And guess what? The regional banking ETF, this is KRE is what the symbol is on Wall Street, it's already dropped 10%. The banking sector is showing some cracks, shall we say. Also, home building and utilities. S&P utilities sector has fallen 4%. These are not typical things that you see in an economic moment like this. But when the 10-year Treasury note starts collapsing, or the interest rate increases and the price collapses, which because they go opposite each other, then bad things can happen. Meanwhile, you'll recall former plumber and now DHS Secretary Mark Wayne Mullen said that there were 270,000 non-citizens. Voting, and 15,903 of them were in Nevada. He later lowered that number to 185, but now Greg Ott, who is the Attorney General for Nevada, says, you have proved nothing of substance to suggest otherwise. In other words, he says, all of those people are citizens. We do not have non-citizens on our rolls. He says, our records do not support DHS's claims, and DHS has still not provided evidence to change that. Instead, DHS officials, he said, continue their attempts to intimidate election officials into compliance and deter voters with huge claims of fraud with no evidence. Repeating unsupported claims does not make them true. See, this is what happens when you put a lickspittle plumber in charge of your nation's, the legal system. Mark Wayne Mullen, a former plumber, is now the head of DHS. And crazy stuff is happening. Shouldn't be surprised, I suppose.
1: 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Call 202-808-9925.
0: So what's on your mind? I'll pick up your calls on the other side of the break. We'll be right back.

Earth breaches 7 of 9 planetary boundaries. Leaders demand solar for all by 2030. The states sue over Trump's wind payoffs. Why time flies and the Atlantic slows. Good morning. This is the Commonwealth Report, Geeky Science Friday edition. News for the public, not the powerful. Follow us at commonwealthreport.news. Scientists drop a grim verdict on Earth's life support. Are our safe operating spaces already gone? 60 scientists at Germany's Potsdam Institute released the 2026 Planetary Health Check. Of the 9 planetary boundaries that keep this Earth livable, 7 have now been breached, every one of them at the worst level ever recorded. Climate, freshwater, forests, ocean acidity, chemical pollution, all in the danger zone. Only the ozone layer and the air pollution have improved. Lead author Boris Chikowski.

Kumi-Naidoo are South Africa, excuse me, are demanding solar for everyone, everywhere by 2030. The letter says the world's been set ablaze by both war and warming, and the two are connected. The oil government's fight over is the carbon cooking the planet. They cite California burning half the gas for power it did 3 years ago, and Pakistan installing millions of panels in months. The path forward is difficult, but the way is clear, they say. The only thing in the way is the fossil fuel industry and the politicians it owns. Trump pays wind companies $1.4 billion to quit. Will California and New York stop this backroom deal? California Attorney General Rob Bonta and New York's Letitia James sued the Trump administration Tuesday over its scheme to buy back offshore wind leases. That's $1.4 billion of your tax money paid to energy companies to quit. Inventory paid over 111, excuse me, Invergy paid over $111 million in 2022 for a Morro Base lease meant for up to 2 gigawatts, and Trump's paying them to abandon it. James led seven other states suing over that deal and a Blue Point wind deal off New York and New Jersey. James says this administration would rather pay off energy companies than let us build. Trump says he won't let a single windmill get built. Your electric bills go up, the oil companies win, and you and I foot the payoff. Researchers test why time speeds up with age, and the popular answer falls apart. Ever wonder why a summer lasted forever at age 10 and a whole year vanishes now? Scientists tested it, and the explanation most of us believe took a hit. The old theory says new experiences create more memories, so childhood feels long and routine, and adulthood feels short. A study in memory and cognition tested 120 people aged 20 to 91. Older folks did feel the last decade flew by, but it had nothing to do with how many memories they had or how vivid. What did track was a reduced ability to form new memories. Back in 1877, French philosopher Paul Janet proposed each year as a shrinking slice of your life. The lesson may be that staying mentally engaged beats chasing novelty. Scientists find the Atlantic's Great Conveyor is slowing down. Are we watching the climate break? Researchers at the University of Miami found some of the clearest direct evidence yet that the Atlantic Meridional Overturning Circulation, or AMOC, which includes the Gulf Stream, has been weakening for nearly 20 years. Using four seafloor arrays from the tropics to the mid-latitudes, they tracked deep water below 1,000 meters and found the same decline everywhere. That's a real shift, not a local blip, in a system that moves enormous heat around the planet. Oceanographer Shane Elpott warns, quote, a weaker AMOC can shift weather patterns, potentially leading to more extreme storms. Add colder European winters, shifting rainfall, and faster sea level rise on our coasts. The warnings are clear, the solutions exist, and the only missing piece is political will. And that's the way it is today, Friday, September 25th, 2026. I'm Tom Hartman.

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0: Welcome back. 34 minutes past the hour. So what's on your mind today, Dan in Reno, Nevada? Hey, Dan, what's up?
1: Sir, how are you doing today?
0: I am great, but I'll get better. Hope that's true for you.
1: I'm doing great, sir. So you mentioned voter fraud. The state of Nevada only had one individual that they found. And, of course, he was a white man in his late 50s, white, and they never prosecuted him.
0: Right. Yeah. And this is, I mean, the Heritage Foundation, for God's sake, you know, funded by the right-wing billionaires, looked at something like 22 years worth of votes, you know, votes going all the way back to 2000, more or less. I forget the exact years.
1: Yes, sir.
0: And they found like 71 non-citizens who had voted out of billions of ballots cast. I mean, this has never been a problem in America. There's nobody stupid enough to intentionally, you know, risk 5 years in jail just to cast a vote.
1: Agreed. Agreed. So getting back on the real topic, tax codes, I was hoping to get Representative Rokanda to talk to him, but obviously that didn't happen. So what Americans don't understand, I don't like the term tax the billionaires. We need to go back to the 1970s tax codes before Reagan, you know, took a hammer to it. I don't know how you want to say this. Before Reagan demolished the middle class, the tax code used to work for everybody.
0: You're right.
1: Companies invested in themselves. They were doing what do you call that? You know, they were building, they were researching, they were developing.
0: There was R&D and
1: everyone
0: appreciation.
1: Everyone got paid.
0: Yeah. Yeah.
1: Yes. Everyone got paid. It wasn't until Reagan slashed the tax codes and, you know, more Republicans started finding or creating loopholes in it that all these, you know, these corporations decided, hey, it's cheaper to move our industries overseas. It was not the immigrant that stole your job. It was the businessman that stole your job.
0: It's true.
1: He went overseas so he could pay pennies on the dollar to make crap. Oh, let's talk about crap. Right now, we don't have products that last as long as they used to when I was a kid.
0: Mm-hmm.
1: When I was a kid, everything, you know, you had cars from the 1920s still on the road.
0: Oh, you had toasters and washing machines that would, be, you know, people would pass down to their children. I mean,
1: yes, sir.
0: Now if your toaster lasts 2 years, it's a big deal.
1: Yes, and I get that because they're trying to make more money, so they need you know, they need you to buy more products.
0: I get it.
1: So landfills are being filled up.
0: Yes.
1: Your
0: point is we need to raise our taxes and we need to start making things in America again.
1: I agree on that, yes.
0: Okay, great. Yeah. I wanted to boil it down because I do have to move along. But Dan, thank you. Good points all. Jerry in Bradenton, Florida. Hey, Jerry, what's on your mind?
2: Hey, brother, I love you, brother.
0: Back at you,
2: Jim. You told me a lot.
0: Thank you.
2: But anyway, I was hoping to get Senator Rokanda on the line, but I guess this is going to probably be the same thing, you know, already. But everything, if you don't take care of it, it can either get better or worse. But if you don't take care of it, it gets worse. If you do, and we let this happen to our country, this goes... And you said it goes way back in the 1800s. I believe it started with Nixon mainly for us.
0: Yeah.
2: But is this blue wave going to just stop all the craziness that Trump has done? That's one question. And you said that I think we know Trump's desperate. So he's going to do something November 3rd, somewhere around there.
0: Yeah, we'll see.
2: I think
0: if we can, you know, overwhelmingly win in November, that's a victory for democracy in America, and it's a real defeat for the fascists who now run the Republican Party and the right wing billionaires who own them all. But it's going to have to be a huge, overwhelming victory because if it's at all contestable, if it's at all small, they will contest it, and you know they will do everything they can to stop it. You're absolutely right.
2: I know that part. Yeah, but are we going to just I mean, is it going to work? Is it going to work?
0: I mean, yeah, I don't have a crystal ball, Jerry, and I've been wrong in my predictions before, but I'm very hopeful.
2: That's why I wanted to ask Tim that.
0: Yeah, well, I can tell you, Ro Khanna doesn't know either, but we're all very hopeful, and we're doing everything we can to get out the vote. Jerry, thank you for the call. Robin in Kingston, Washington. Hey, Robin, what's on your mind today?
3: Hey, Tom. Just calling up to see if we can win some elections here, and yeah. I'm going to make a point that I've kind of made before, but I want to really narrow it down and focus it. And the concept is kind of a blue state or district responsibility, or better yet, opportunity to have effects across the country.
0: Mm-hmm.
3: I think it is now time. I've mentioned this term before, interstate political commerce or energy, which is money, postcards, phone calls, whatever it might be, to support and help candidates in the purple states and districts, okay?
0: Mm-hmm.
3: And I'm asking everybody not to get fooled again, and it's mostly about large states. Large state senatorial elections are really hard to support, whereas if you've got 10 or 15 bucks you want to send, that makes a bigger difference in like Alaska and maybe mm-hmm. Iowa and
0: yeah.
3: New Hampshire and whatever it might be. And then also I would ask people, the important time here is to focus on any purple or winnable congressional district anywhere in the country to throw some support to.
0: Yeah.
3: Please, I know people want to support, emotionally support some good candidates, but if they're in unwinnable situations, please don't, you know.
0: Well, you just never know is part of the problem, Robin. I mean, right now our plus 10 districts are winnable.
3: No, I'm going to stand by history, Tom, and probably, you know, kind of disagree with
0: you.
3: Well,
0: look at the 1932 election, Robin.
3: Yeah, that's 1932.
0: And then
3: look at a whole bunch of elections since.
0: No, I know, but
3: not the trend.
0: I don't think that we've had a, they weren't doing polling when Herbert Hoover was president. But if they were, my guess would be that Trump's polling right now and Herbert Hoover's would be very similar. And again, this is me being just a wild-eyed optimist, but,
3: Right. So,
0: I'm very hopeful. Robin, I get your point. You made it very
3: Tom,
0: well. Thank you very much.
3: Tom, yeah. I have one more point.
0: I'm listening. I guess I'm not. Reggie in Viola, Arkansas. Hey, Reggie, what's on your mind today?
4: Hi. I have a daughter who is a UU minister.
0: Mm-hmm. Unitarian Universalists. Yeah.
4: Yes. And every year about this time, they go to the fair. I live in north central Arkansas, very Bible belty.
0: Mm-hmm.
4: And they have the reputation of being the church who accepts everybody, even the gay people.
0: Yeah, it's true.
4: And
0: along with the United Church of Christ, which also does.
4: Well,
0: except that the UU Church doesn't call themselves Christian, and the United Church of Christ certainly does.
4: That's right, yes. And so every year at the fair, she gets all these ministers from all these churches around here coming over and telling her what she does wrong.
0: Oh, jeez.
4: You know, you shouldn't do this. You shouldn't accept these people. You shouldn't. And she came up with the most perfect way to come back at a fake Christian that I've ever heard.
0: Mm-hmm.
4: And she looked this guy in the face and she said, you know what? She says, I don't believe that God sent Jesus to spread hate. And she said, so I don't believe he sent you either.
0: Wow. God bless her.
4: And the man just couldn't even talk to her anymore. He left.
0: Yeah, yeah. Yeah, yeah. Get thee behind me, Satan. You know, it's like we need to be saying that to these phony Christians more often. That's brilliant, Reggie. Thanks for sharing that story.
4: I have never heard anything that good before.
0: Yeah, well, tell your daughter she's one of our heroes.
4: All righty, I will.
0: Okay, thanks, Reggie.
4: Thank you.
0: Good talking to you. Byron in Baton Rouge, Louisiana. Hey, Byron, what's on your mind today?
5: Hey, Tom. I just wanted to ask you some brief questions about 1960 politics. Do you think if JFK had not been assassinated in Dallas in November of 63, do you think he would have won re-election in 64 against your father's candidate, Goldwater?
0: I think the odds are extremely high, yeah.
5: Do you think he would have kept LBJ as his running mate?
0: I think he would have, yeah.
5: Although and do you think
0: he and LBJ were not the best of friends, but they were working well together.
5: And do you think that Kennedy would have pushed the Civil Rights Act and the Voting Rights Act as much as LBJ did when he was president?
0: It's a good question. I don't know the answer to that. I mean, LBJ was able to do that in large part because Kennedy had been assassinated. I mean, you know, he used this period of
5: right.
0: national mourning as a brilliantly used it as a political lever to force, the Voting Rights Act and the Civil Rights Acts through. And I'm not sure that Jack Kennedy would have had the political power to do that. He was very popular, but this was still, the 1960s when segregation was still legal in the United States. So, it's hard to know, Byron. I mean, I remember the era, but, I wasn't a keen political observer. I was a teenager.
5: Do you think JFK would have gotten us involved in Vietnam as much as LBJ did?
0: Well, that's a good question, too. One of the more recent histories that I read on this suggests that this wasn't LBJ's idea. It was Robert McNamara's idea, that McNamara knew that the ship, I forget the name of it, but the American destroyer that was supposedly hit in the Gulf of Tonkin by the North Vietnamese, he knew that that didn't happen. And yet he told Kennedy that it did. And it took Kennedy 2 weeks to find out that he'd been lied to. And in those 2 weeks, LBJ, I'm talking about LBJ here. And in those 2 weeks, LBJ had, basically committed American forces, given speeches. Whether McNamara could have, whether McNamara could have BS'd John Kennedy successfully, I don't know.
5: What about RFK? Do you think if he hadn't been assassinated in L.A. in June of 68, would he have been the Democratic nominee, and would he have defeated Nixon?
0: There is no doubt that the answer to both questions is yes, and I was a big supporter of Bobby Kennedy, the real Bobby Kennedy, the RFK, back in the day, and I think he would have been one of our greatest presidents, and I think that's why they assassinated him. Byron, I got to run, but thanks for the call. What provokes all those questions? Just curiosity? You're writing a book.
5: I just know that you're an expert on it, and I'd like to know your opinion.
0: Okay, well, thank you, Byron. Nice to hear from you. Appreciate the call. 47 and a half minutes past the hour.
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0: It was the USS Maddox that was supposedly blown up in the Gulf of Tonkin incident. We'll be right back.

0: And welcome back, Alfredo in Mountain View, California. Hey, Alfredo, what's up?
1: Hey, hi, Tom. How are you?
0: Good. What's on your mind?
1: Happy Friday. Yeah, that girl that called earlier about animal testing, you know, kudos to her, because 95% of all drugs and chemicals that are tested on animals fail human trials. Mm. And so it's just ridiculous that we continue doing this.
0: Yeah, it's, but anyway, it's an industry that has perpetuated itself very successfully over the last few decades.
1: Yeah, yeah. Anyway, I wanted to ask you about this Supreme Court ruling today about giving Trump, I guess, mailing list, I guess, permission to...
0: Yep. To compile a voter list, yeah, yeah.
1: Yeah. Can you give us a take on that, and I'll take my answer.
0: The decision came down while I was on the air, and I haven't had an opportunity to read it. I did read the New York Times article about it during the break. And so my understanding, and this is all, you know, with a huge caveat that I haven't read the decision. But my understanding is that basically what they said is, you know, Trump and the federal government can compile any old damn list they want. It's when they start trying to use that list to impose it on, you know, states or on other people, come back and talk to us then. Now, they didn't say that in the decision, but I think that was kind of the subtext of it, that, you know, oh, you want to compile a list? Okay, that's fine. That's, you know. Now, the three Democrats on the court, Sotomayor Brown Jackson and Elena Kagan, all dissented, and they wrote a 12-page dissent, and which I haven't read. Again, I've read excerpts from it. And they're arguing that this is actually a very dangerous thing to be doing. It's outside of the purview that the Constitution does not give the executive branch any role in our Constitution or in our elections. And if they are to be given a role in our elections, that has to be given to them by Congress. And Congress did not do this. And I think they're right in this. This is an unsigned decision. This is another shadow docket decision. And the shadow docket decisions, I think, are very destructive to America and to American jurisprudence. And I think these are the kind of things that are, you know, Ketanji Brown Jackson gave a speech about this a couple days ago, that this sort of behavior by the Republicans on the court, where they're just basically doing things in the dark of night, they're not listening to arguments, they're not taking debate, they're simply saying, this is the way it is, because I said so. You know, the emergency docket used to be for death penalty cases. That's where it started. You know, Joe Blow is going to die in 2 days, and we need a decision right now. And so they created the emergency docket to literally deal with emergencies. And what's happened is, since the Trump era, there's all the Trump administration, both the first one and the second one, keep bringing these basically unconstitutional, outrageous, absurd things to the Supreme Court. And if they were, if there was an open discussion, if there was an open debate in court, it's unlikely that these guys could even justify some of these decisions. But because they're doing it on the shadow docket, it's unsigned, there's no justification, there's no arguments, it's just we decree. This kind of thing is happening, and I agree with Jackson and her two colleagues, but particularly Jackson, who wrote the dissent, that this is dangerous to our democracy. Not just wrong, but dangerous.

0: Hey, thanks so much for sharing our program and for reaching out to our stations and sponsors and letting them know that you're listening. It really means a lot to us. So MAGA Mike and the Republicans want a religious test for people running for public office. They want to know that you are sufficiently Christian to be worthy of being elected. Right. MAGA Mike is one of these seven mountain evangelicals. There are seven domains where these dominionists believe that we need to have religion completely take them over. Education, religion, family, business, government and military, arts and entertainment, and the media. Seriously. This is not what Jesus was preaching when he said, give unto Caesar what is Caesar and unto God what is God's. This is the opposite, in fact, of what Jesus was teaching. It's the opposite of Matthew 25, where Jesus said the only way to get to heaven is by feeding the hungry, healing the sick, helping the poor. This is counter-Christian, anti-Christian, in fact. In fact, I think you could say it is the Antichrist's work. There's a piece about it over at HartmanReport.com. Check it out. Welcome back. 53 minutes past the hour. Picking up your calls here. Mike in Chicago. Hey, Mike, what's up?
1: Hey, Tom. So Stuart Stevens brought up this idea on how to go after Trump if Dems win Congress.
0: Mm-hmm.
1: And he says it's to start with the appointees. So this way you're going for justice to appease the base, but at the same time, you're passing bills in Congress to help the American people. So you're appeasing independents and converted Republicans. He said you go, you get Democratic states to have their state's attorney file civil rights violations against his appointees, and you use state's attorneys specifically so Trump's AG can't fire them. You start with Stephen Miller, and then you go after Homan, Chrissy Noem, Greg Rubino, and you do exactly what Trump does. You drag these cases out as long as possible because it's all billable hours. If they have until the 30th to produce discovery, you wait until the 29th to present it. More billable hours.
0: Wow.
1: You have them appear on Zoom for depositions, and inevitably one of them will blow off their deposition, which in turn the judge then can require them to appear in person, which is now more billable hours because they have to pay for flights to Illinois or California. And if they blow those off, then the judge can issue a bench warrant. Inevitably, one of them will cave and throw Trump under the bus just due to financial ruin. And I was wondering what your take was on it, and why don't the Dems hire Stuart Stevens and Rick Wilson? That's what I don't understand.
0: Yeah. Stuart Stevens and Rick Wilson, Rick actually blocked me on Twitter back in the day, which is kind of funny. Stuart and Rick are street fighters. I mean, you know, they know how to do it. We haven't had that in the Democratic Party since the days of Lyndon Johnson, frankly, and we need it. We got to live. Pardon?
1: You think that's good? What's your take on those ideas?
0: Well, I'm I have mixed feelings about it, Mike. On the one hand, I am not a fan of using the law and the financial aspects of the law to punish people. I get it that that's what Trump is doing. He's going after Jim Comey, not because he thinks he can throw him in jail, but because he thinks he can wipe out Jim Comey's retirement savings by having to pay for lawyers. And, you know, the same for all the other people that he's going after. And that's essentially what you're talking about here. On principle, I think that's a horrible thing to do. And I'm not and I don't support that. On the other hand, using the legal process, and in particular using Democratic state attorneys general, who have been wimps up to this point in my mind, is important. And the guy who's really pushing this hardest is Christopher Armitage, who comes on this program every week. And his newsletter, The Existentialist Republic, is really worth reading because he's trying to organize Democratic state attorneys general. So, I guess in summary, I'd say, yeah, do it. But let's not do it with the intention of breaking people financially. Let's do it with the intention of breaking through to the truth that we can use for an actual prosecution or an impeachment. Does that make sense?
1: Yeah, it makes complete sense. I get it. Well, I really appreciate your time, Tom. Thanks very much.
0: Thanks a lot, Mike. Yeah, I'm into justice, not punishment. Punishment is, of course, a piece of justice, but not being punitive in the way that you do things. Anyhow, It's the end of the second hour of the program. In the third hour of our program, Donald Trump's best friend, Vladimir Putin, has just been invited to the G20. Isn't that sweet? All kinds of weird stuff going on. The U.S. military is apparently laying the groundwork for an invasion of Cuba in the next 2 or 3 months. And Senator Tuberville is melting down about furries, so stick around.
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3: Years ago, when I announced that I was leaving my job as editor of the Texas Observer to run for political office, I had to admit that going into politics is the only downward career move one can take from journalism. But being both a journalist and a politician does hone one's ability to detect the smell of BS. And we Americans are presently getting a noxious blast of that stench from our warmongering Department of Defense. The vast trillion-dollar Pentagon is the ultimate Big Brother bureaucracy, literally empowered to compel thousands of Americans to die in foolish military misadventures cooked up by political partisans and profiteering corporate contractors. That's why it's so alarming that Trump's Project 2025 autocrats are now rushing to slam an iron door of censorship on reporters trying to inform us commoners about the militaristic schemes and corporate fraud that comes from inside this government fortress. In the name of defending freedom, Trump's palace guards are banning media outlets that displease His Royal Highness. Also, Pretty Boy Pete, Trump's made-for-TV Pentagon honcho, has even decreed that reporters must be tightly monitored by military escorts while doing interviews, reviewing documents, and otherwise exercising the essential constitutional rights of our nation's free press. The good news is that rather than kowtowing to the autocrats, dozens of media organizations have told Pete to stuff it, choosing to do old-school outsider digging into this insider war machine. This is Jim Hightower saying, meanwhile, the Project 2025 authoritarians hail their clampdown on free press rights by touting their, quote, fresh relationship with what they call their new Pentagon press corps. Right, it's their partisan press corps, not ours.

Earth breaches 7 of 9 planetary boundaries. Leaders demand solar for all by 2030. The states sue over Trump's wind payoffs. Why time flies and the Atlantic slows. Good morning. This is the Commonwealth Report, Geeky Science Friday edition. News for the public, not the powerful. Follow us at commonwealthreport.news. Scientists drop a grim verdict on Earth's life support. Are our safe operating spaces already gone? 60 scientists at Germany's Potsdam Institute released the 2026 Planetary Health Check. Of the 9 planetary boundaries that keep this Earth livable, 7 have now been breached, every one of them at the worst level ever recorded. Climate, freshwater, forests, ocean acidity, chemical pollution, all in the danger zone. Only the ozone layer and the air pollution have improved. Lead author Boris Schakowsky says the diagnosis is unambiguous. The report warns the Amazon could tip into savanna and that the forests and oceans soaking up our carbon are starting to falter. This came out the same week corporations told organizers they'd attend Climate Week in New York, just not visibly. The planet is screaming and the people with the power to act are whispering. Bernie Sanders and global leaders issued an open letter. Can the sun save us before 2030? While the planet flashes red, global leaders pointed at the answer hanging in the sky. As the UN gathers, signers from Bernie Sanders to Filipino climate champion Yeb Sano to South America's Kumi Nadu, South Africa, are demanding solar for everyone, everywhere, by 2030. The letter says the world's been set ablaze by both war and warming, and the two are connected. The oil government's fight over is the carbon cooking the planet. They cite California burning half the gas for power it did 3 years ago, and Pakistan installing millions of panels in months. The path forward is difficult, but the way is clear, they say. The only thing in the way is the fossil fuel industry and the politicians it owns. Trump pays wind companies $1.4 billion to quit. Will California and New York stop this backroom deal? California Attorney General Rob Bonta and New York's Letitia James sued the Trump administration Tuesday over its scheme to buy back offshore wind leases. That's $1.4 billion of your tax money paid to energy companies to quit. Inventory paid over Invergy paid over $111 million in 2022 for a Morro base lease meant for up to 2 gigawatts, and Trump's paying them to abandon it. James led 7 other states suing over that deal and a Blue Point wind deal off New York and New Jersey. James says this administration would rather pay off energy companies than let us build. Trump says he won't let a single windmill get built. Your electric bills go up, the oil companies win, and you and I foot the payoff. Researchers test why time speeds up with age, and the popular answer falls apart. Ever wonder why a summer lasted forever at age 10 and a whole year vanishes now? Scientists tested it, and the explanation most of us believe took a hit. The old theory says new experiences create more memories, so childhood feels long and routine, and adulthood feels short. A study in memory and cognition tested 120 people aged 20 to 91. Older folks did feel the last decade flew by, but it had nothing to do with how many memories they had or how vivid. What did track was a reduced ability to form new memories. Back in 1877, French philosopher Paul Janet proposed each year as a shrinking slice of your life. The lesson may be that staying mentally engaged beats chasing novelty. Scientists find the Atlantic's great conveyor is slowing down. Are we watching the climate break? Researchers at the University of Miami found some of the clearest direct evidence yet that the Atlantic Meridional Overturning Circulation, or AMOC, which includes the Gulf Stream, has been weakening for nearly 20 years. Using 4 seafloor arrays from the tropics to the mid-latitudes, they tracked deep water below 1,000 meters and found the same decline everywhere. That's a real shift, not a local blip, in a system that moves enormous heat around the planet. Oceanographer Shane Elpott warns, quote, a weaker AMOC can shift weather patterns, potentially leading to more extreme storms. Add colder European winters, shifting rainfall, and faster sea level rise on our coasts. The warnings are clear, the solutions exist, and the only missing piece is political will. And that's the way it is today, Friday, September 25th, 2026. I'm Tom Hartman.

0: This is the Tom Hartman Program.
1: Hey, welcome to the third hour of our program. So there is an arrest warrant out for Vladimir Putin. And it was issued on March 17th, 2023 by the International Criminal Court. It was actually for two individuals, Putin and Maria Lvova-Belova. I realize it sounds, but no, it's a real Russian name, Lvova-Belova. And what they're charged with is stealing children. Over 100,000 children have been stolen from Ukraine and sent to Russia, and God only knows where they are or what they're being made to do. And they're saying both Putin and Mrs. Maria Lvova-Belova, who is, by the way, the Commissioner for Children's Rights in the Office of the President of the Russian Federation, is, quote, responsible for the war crime of unlawful deportation of population children and unlawful transfer of population children from occupied areas in Ukraine. And so what did Donald Trump do? He said, hey, let's invite Putin to Florida. Let's bring him into G20. I'm going to sneeze here and just say, excuse me. So Trump is like, yeah, you know, Putin is giving Iran all the targeting information they need to kill Americans. They've killed 18 Americans now. Putin helped with that, as did Xi. We know this now. But, you know, that's okay. We'll just let bygones be bygones. You know, no need to, you know, obsess on these trivial matters like dead American soldiers. I mean, they're suckers and losers, right? So let's invite Putin to the G20. Now, the rest of the G20 apparently doesn't have any say in this because it's being held at Trump's shabby golf motel down in Florida. Another profit opportunity for the Trump crime family, by the way. Meanwhile, Sarah Hooper reporting over in the United Kingdom, metro.co.uk, United States intelligence has warned of a planned Russian drone attack targeting France, Italy, and Spain. Now, up until now, the ones that, you know, I'd been reading about and we'd all been knowing about was that the Russians were seriously thinking about and had, you know, made incursions into Poland. And then the three little tiny Baltic countries above Poland. They're north of Poland, along the Baltic Sea, and south of Finland. And that is, from the top down, Estonia, Latvia, and Lithuania. And then there's Poland. And these were countries that were part of the Soviet Union back in the day, and Putin wants them back. And all three of these countries, and even some parts of Poland, on the far east side of the country, you've got large Russian-speaking populations. And that's the excuse that Trump used when he first invaded, first Crimea, and then secondly when he went after these regions in the eastern end of Ukraine, was that there's large Russian-speaking populations here who are doing this for our people. This was also the excuse that Hitler used to take the Sudetenland. You know, the border with Czechoslovakia and ultimately with Austria as well was, hey, these are German-speaking people. These are our people, even though they're in Czechoslovakia. So we need to, you know, we need to help them out. El Mundo, the major French, you know, kind of the New York Times of France, revealed that the United States shared the Kremlin's plans for a major escalation, which would see Russia use drones launched from shipping containers in the Mediterranean. And now it is believed that the reason why John Ratcliffe made that secret, not so secret, but, you know, tried to make it a secret, trip to Moscow last month was to say, we know that you are going to attack these NATO countries, and I'm here to tell you not to do it. And the question is, did John Ratcliffe say to Putin, you will not do this or there will be consequences? Or did John Ratcliffe get down on his knees and say, Mr. Putin, please, Mr. Trump asked me to beg you. May I shine your shoes, sir? You know, the way that Steve Witkoff did last week when him and Jared met with Putin and he said, oh, for the rest of my life, I will remember fondly, you know, the honor of meeting you, Mr. Putin. Multiple reports have shown Russia doesn't have the manpower to launch such a full-scale conflict with a NATO nation today, but that they will by 2031. So, you know, 5 years down the road. Now, will Putin even still be alive 5 years down the road? No, he's in his early 70s. Nobody really knows. Also, the UK now comes out and says Russia has been waging a campaign of war against us, a shadow war. And I would argue that Brexit was one of the first shots in that. These right-wing movements all across Europe, from Brexit to AfD in Germany to Le Pen in France, they're all funded by or assisted by, in big ways, particularly on social media, by Elon Musk through X and by Putin through the Internet Research Agency, which runs all these troll operations. And now you've got the Supreme Allied Commander for NATO. His name is Alexis Grenwich, telling Reuters that NATO is, quote, stepping up information and intelligence sharing in response to hybrid Russian attacks. He also said that the Danish intelligence service is warning against escalating hybrid threats from Russia and potential military incidents. He told Reuters, we are all Eastern Flank countries these days. Now, it used to be, the Eastern Flank countries are the ones that I mentioned a minute ago, you know, Poland, Latvia, Estonia, Lithuania. But now it's like, all of Europe. In fact, the Danish Agency for Civil Security just raised their threat level for destructive cyber attacks to high. And Poland's Prime Minister, Donald Tusk, said two Polish border crossings with Ukraine had to be briefly evacuated. And Macron is going to go on TV to talk about this crisis and this Russian threat sometime in the next couple of days. He's announced he's going to. Meanwhile, Poland is reporting a Russian M-18 helicopter crossed 1,000 feet into NATO airspace this week, prompting warnings to residents about preparedness. They're telling the president of Poland is now telling his people, get evacuation backpacks ready. I mean, they're preparing for war with Russia. This Russian helicopter flew over Polish territory for 42 seconds, triggering NATO fighter jets to scramble and push it out of the territory. This guy, Sikorsky is his name, he was educated at Oxford. He said, it's better to be ready for war amid intelligence reports that Putin could strike at a Western state this year. He said, I have stocks of rice. I have a hand pump at home. And I've also made preserves from fruit in my own garden. He said, people also need to know where the nearest bomb shelter is. Everyone should know how to apply a dressing in the event of a wound. This is useful even in peacetime, but particularly right now. So here we are. Europe is formally, officially, publicly preparing for war with Russia at the same time that Donald Trump is doing absolutely everything he can to kiss the ass of President Xi of China and President Putin of Russia. We have a Russian agent in the White House. We've got a cabinet that sucks up to Russia. We've got a bunch of billionaires who are affiliated with Russia in various ways. This is getting spooky, folks. Very, very spooky. Meanwhile, the U.S. military is reportedly planning to invade Cuba. And Senator Tuberville has some concerns, shall we say. I'll tell you about that after the break, and I'll pick up your calls. It's Anything Goes Weekend here on the Tom Hartman Program. 15 minutes past the hour. Your media support group for We the People. Stay with us.
0: This is the Tom Hartman Program.
1: Fair and only slightly unbalanced. I'll be right back with you.

0: And welcome back, Justin in Maui. Hey, Justin, what's on your mind today? Are you guys getting hit by that hurricane or that cyclone or whatever it is?
1: Yeah, actually all schools on Maui, I'm a teacher, all schools on Maui are closed today. So we're just looking for the rainfall and seeing how bad it's going to be. The bad thing is Big Island just keeps getting hit over and over and over.
0: Yeah.
1: So I feel bad for them.
0: Yeah, we were there a few months ago, right after one of the bad storms, and it was really grim.
1: Yeah. Yeah. I want to talk about yesterday, the U.S. Chamber of Commerce challenged in a lawsuit Hawaii's SB 2471 Act 11, the law that altered state corporation formation rules, asserting that political spending is simply not a power granted to artificial entities created by the state. And they're trying to take, it looks like they're trying to take it to the Supreme Court and also launching a campaign against socialism. And as you say, democracy isn't a spectator sport. The U.S. Chamber cited my own individual testimony in favor of SB 2471 against Citizens United in their lawsuit, which was a badge of honor. Mm-hmm. But I won't believe a corporation's a person until Texas executes one.
0: Yep. Yep. Well, thank you for that. I didn't. The law goes into effect on January 1st, doesn't it? Doesn't it start next year?
1: I believe so, yeah, but yeah. Everyone knew that it was going to be challenged.
0: Yeah, interesting. And he's filing the challenge with what, a federal court in Hawaii?
1: I believe so.
0: Yeah. Okay.
1: Will
0: you keep us up to date on this, Justin? This is a big deal.
1: Yeah, definitely.
0: Okay.
1: Definitely. Yeah, and they have a nice Friday.
0: Okay, thanks a lot. You too. Yeah, good talking to you. Hunter in Klamath Falls, Oregon. Hey, Hunter, what's on your mind today?
2: Right. Farm Aid is tomorrow. The Willie Nelson and Neil Young.
0: I missed that.
2: Yeah. Once again, the media has been taken over by the Republicans, so they don't want nobody to know about Farm Aid because who's been hurt the worst, you know? Yeah. And also, going back in time, on September 11th, 1991, that's when George Herbert Walker Bush said, we have a new world order. You know what I'm saying?
0: Oh, really? Yeah.
2: What do you think about that?
0: Yeah, there was also a 9/11 that was associated with a coup in South America. Whether it was Allende or I forget which one it was, but either Argentina or Chile had a 9/11 event that was.
2: Same thing. Wow, isn't that weird?
0: Yeah.
2: And, what's his name? Satan Yahoo. I believe, to go on the conspiracy end of it, I think he was involved with the Charlie Kirk killing myself.
0: Who is the he you're talking about? Oh, Netanyahu? Why would Netanyahu want to kill Charlie Kirk? Charlie Kirk was a big fan of Israel and Netanyahu.
2: Nobody changed his mind because of the Iran situation. And he started talking against Netanyahu.
0: Yeah.
2: And if you look at
0: Netanyahu's a bad guy. He's a war criminal. He's a congenital liar. I believe he's guilty of bribery and other crimes, but I don't think he has the ability or desire to reach into the United States and assassinate people. So.
2: I like him showing the corner of the rack.
0: Yeah. No, I get it. I get it. Hunter, thanks for the call. 19 and a half minutes past the hour. Back with more of your calls and the news of the day in just a moment. Stay with us.

0: 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Take back your news. Did you know that the ancient Roman Republic, you know, which for 480 years was actually a democratic republic before Julius Caesar kind of ended the democracy phase and replaced it with the autocracy phase, that they were brought down by a very small group of very rich people. The richest man in ancient Rome was Marcus Licinius Crassus. He was the richest guy. The billionaire of Rome. And he frankly hated the Roman free bread for all welfare system. It was being paid for with his tax dollars, after all. So him and Pompey the Great and a few other rich guys got together, and they basically crashed Rome. They turned it into an oligarchy and then into a tyranny. And the parallels to what Trump is doing right now are absolutely shocking. There's an article about it over at HartmanReport.com titled American Caesar, Trump's Path to Power Mirrors Rome's Darkest Days. Check it out. Welcome back. 21 minutes past the hour, and just a couple of quick stories here for you. And the U.S. Army Reserve is examining whether it can provide the military's Southern Command with police forces, medical personnel, and other support units. Apparently, they're planning an invasion of Cuba. The units will be possibly needed in 90 to 120 days, according to this message CBS News dug out of the Army Reserve. The request is aimed at Cuba, according to multiple officials who spoke with CBS News. It also calls for a combat sustainment support battalion that would provide transportation, maintenance, fuel, and supply needs, an engineer battalion, a medical brigade to command and coordinate medical units, as well as a forward resuscitative and surgical detachment to provide emergency surgery and trauma care closer to U.S. forces. They want a military police brigade for security, detention, and law enforcement. And earlier this year, we conducted reconnaissance operations on the seafloor and maritime approaches surrounding Cuba. And U.S. air power components are now on heightened readiness and directed to pre-stage personnel for potential deployment. Amazing. Meanwhile, the president of Cuba, Miguel Diaz-Canel, says he's going to counter any U.S. attack and warns us of aggression. I don't know. It's Well, Trump, you know, last month, Trump said Cuba's going to be next. Those are his exact words. And then in mid-March, he said about Cuba, he said, I think I can do anything I want with it if you want to know the truth. Right. And Senator Tuberville, Tommy Tuberville, is quite worried that there are furries flying our airplanes. I mentioned this yesterday. Well, you know, he doubled down on it. And many airline pilots, flight attendants, and air traffic controllers are part of the furry community. Lord help us, it's terrifying. And so then somebody gets in this conversation with him. This is Jacob Wasserman, a reporter. He's following Tuberman down the hall, and he says, you're saying there's a furry club and there's a pilot section of the furry club? And Tuberville says, exactly right. Obviously, it's probably not a whole lot of them, but it's unfortunate. And so then Wasserman says, well, if you're a pilot and you're good at flying a plane, but you like to dress up as a cat, as long as you're a good pilot, I mean, who really cares? And Tuberman goes, I don't want somebody flying me that behind the scenes they think they're an animal. And Wasserman says, even if they're a good pilot? And he says, this is some kind of mental illness. It could be a catastrophe. Yeah. All righty. What's on your mind today? CJ in Stoughton, Wisconsin. Hey, CJ, what's on your mind?
1: Thank you again for taking my call, Tom. It's Friday, and here's the rest of the story.
0: Okay.
1: Listening to Ro Khanna, Obamacare was designed to fail. That's the sad part about it. This was the plan.
0: You mean when it was designed by the Heritage Foundation?
1: Well, every Republican voted against it because they said the subsidies.
0: Wait a minute. Mitt Romney put this into effect in Massachusetts. He called it Romney Care. It was the Heritage Foundation idea, and a Republican who later ran for president did it in a state. I'm not a fan of it either, CJ, but I don't see how you could say that this was some sort of Democratic plot when it was a Republican plan proposed by Republican-aligned billionaires.
1: Well, not one voted for it. So Here's a couple other, if I could, just a couple other topics, because speaking of the voter rolls, our governor, Governor Evers, successfully blocked unredacted voter data rolls. Why do you think that is? Because they don't want us to know who's on those rolls. And there's a difference between an audit and a recount. So here's another topic. Cuban refugees in America.
0: Hang on just a second. What does any of that mean, CJ? What you just said. I don't understand why those things are important. What am I missing?
1: Well, every Democrat vows to vote against the Save America Act. You don't have to be a legal citizen. They don't want to know the truth. Your party wants to cheat. That's why they let in 6,000 a day for 4 years.
0: That's
1: illegal.
0: Why, you know, first of all, I dispute that number, but we do have a law that says that if people show up as refugees, you do have to take them seriously. You can kick them out later. I mean, Obama deported more people in his first 4 years than Trump did in his first 4 years. But I don't get it. I mean, why?
1: Are
0: you suggesting that Democrats want people who aren't citizens to vote? I mean, there's the Heritage Foundation, again, looked at 22 years worth of voting records and found 71 people who were non-citizens who had voted.
1: Okay.
0: The majority of them were Republicans, white people.
1: What about the New Jersey governor, Mickey Sherrill? What did she admit to, Tom?
0: Well, she said they had 6,000 people on their voting rolls.
1: Illegals on the voting
0: rolls. No, they weren't illegals. They were people who were not citizens, and they were on the voting rolls because there was a screw-up with the motor voter thing. But they didn't vote. I mean, why are you worried about this, CJ?
1: You don't know that.
0: No,
1: they
0: actually tracked him down. They tracked him down, and they found... I think they might have found two of them who had voted, you know, who thought, you know, got a ballot in the mail or something.
1: There's a difference between an audit and a recount.
0: Okay.
1: So if you're recounting illegal votes, you still don't know the actual facts.
0: Oh, I see what you're saying. Okay, well, CJ, nice to hear from you. Thanks for the call, and hope you have a great weekend. 27 minutes past the hour. I'll be back with more of your calls in just a minute. Stick around.
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0: CJ gets a gold star for persistence. We'll be right back.

Earth breaches 7 of 9 planetary boundaries. Leaders demand solar for all by 2030. The states sue over Trump's wind payoffs. Why time flies and the Atlantic slows. Good morning. This is the Commonwealth Report, Geeky Science Friday edition. News for the public, not the powerful. Follow us at commonwealthreport.news. Scientists drop a grim verdict on Earth's life support. Are our safe operating spaces already gone? 60 scientists at Germany's Potsdam Institute released the 2026 Planetary Health Check. Of the 9 planetary boundaries that keep this Earth livable, 7 have now been breached, every one of them at the worst level ever recorded. Climate, freshwater, forests, ocean acidity, chemical pollution, all in the danger zone. Only the ozone layer and the air pollution have improved. Lead author Boris Schakowsky says the diagnosis is unambiguous. The report warns the Amazon could tip into savanna and that the forests and oceans soaking up our carbon are starting to falter. This came out the same week corporations told organizers they'd attend Climate Week in New York, just not visibly. The planet is screaming and the people with the power to act are whispering. Bernie Sanders and global leaders issued an open letter. Can the sun save us before 2030? While the planet flashes red, global leaders pointed at the answer hanging in the sky. As the UN gathers, signers from Bernie Sanders to Filipino climate champion Yeb Sano to South America's Kumi Naidoo,

California Attorney General Rob Bonta and New York's Letitia James sued the Trump administration Tuesday over its scheme to buy back offshore wind leases. That's $1.4 billion of your tax money paid to energy companies to quit. Inventory paid over 111, excuse me, Invergy paid over $111 million in 2022 for a Morro Base lease meant for up to 2 gigawatts, and Trump's paying them to abandon it. James led 7 other states suing over that deal and a Blue Point Wind deal off New York and New Jersey. James says this administration would rather pay off energy companies than let us build. Trump says he won't let a single windmill get built. Your electric bills go up, the oil companies win, and you and I foot the payoff. Researchers test why time speeds up with age, and the popular answer falls apart. Ever wonder why a summer lasted forever at age 10 and a whole year vanishes now? Scientists tested it, and the explanation most of us believe took a hit. The old theory says new experiences create more memories, so childhood feels long and routine, and adulthood feels short. A study in memory and cognition tested 120 people aged 20 to 91. Older folks did feel the last decade flew by, but it had nothing to do with how many memories they had or how vivid. What did track was a reduced ability to form new memories. Back in 1877, French philosopher Paul Janet proposed each year as a shrinking slice of your life. The lesson may be that staying mentally engaged beats chasing novelty. Scientists find the Atlantic's Great Conveyor is slowing down. Are we watching the climate break? Researchers at the University of Miami found some of the clearest direct evidence yet that the Atlantic Meridional Overturning Circulation, or AMOC, which includes the Gulf Stream, has been weakening for nearly 20 years. Using 4 seafloor arrays from the tropics to the mid-latitudes, they tracked deep water below 1,000 meters and found the same decline everywhere. That's a real shift, not a local blip, in a system that moves enormous heat around the planet. Oceanographer Shane Elpott warns, quote, a weaker AMOC can shift weather patterns, potentially leading to more extreme storms. Add colder European winters, shifting rainfall, and faster sea level rise on our coasts. The warnings are clear, the solutions exist, and the only missing piece is political will. And that's the way it is today, Friday, September 25th, 2026. I'm Tom Hartman.

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So a lot of people are wondering, why is it in America that we can't have nice things? Why don't we have, you know, the same things every other democracy has? Every other democracy in the world has a national health care system of some form, and everybody is covered. We don't. We've got 27 million uninsured people and over 100 million underinsured people. Why is that? Why is it that every other country in the world offers college education very inexpensively, if not for free, and for here you go to debt? Why is it that we've got our public schools crumbling and other countries are doing well? Why is it that we've got Medicare being taken apart by this Medicare Advantage scam and nobody will do anything about it? Well, it turns out the reason why boils down to one thing, one Supreme Court decision, Citizens United, legalizing the bribe.

0: bribery of our politicians. There's a whole rant about this over at HartmanReport.com. I think you're going to find it very, very useful. Check it out. What's on your mind today? Picking up your calls here, Chaz in Lakewood, Washington. Hey, Chaz, what's up?
1: Spasiba, comrade, is another glorious day in Trumpistan, is it not?
0: It is, absolutely. Although winter is coming. fall is here for sure in the Pacific Northwest.
1: Yeah, I'm a couple hours north of you, and it just finished raining, and probably raining there.
0: It is, yep.
1: All right, so I've got, I've got a Google site now. It's been parked that's essentially titled 1,000 Days of Trump with his first term and all the accomplishments, all of the atrocities that he's committed. And yesterday you had a guy call and said, God, wouldn't it be great if there was a second one? And I can't take credit for that. I shot my wad. I did my best. I did my duty, and it's there for anybody who wants to see it. But there is a tracker of Trump actions, and weirdly enough, it's called TrumpActionTracker.info, and there's like close to 4,000 actions taken just in the second tour, and it's broken up into like 10 different categories.
0: Oh,
1: and
0: you're right. I'm looking at it right now.
1: Pretty eye-opening.
0: It's amazing. Undermining democracy, 1,108. Suppressing dissent, 968. Nationalism, foreign policy, attacking science, weakening civil rights, controlling information, corruption, attacking education, hollowing out the state. Wow.
1: And the top one is undermining democracy, isn't it?
0: TrumpActionTracker.info.
1: Wow. And next time, Trump and action. And next time somebody mouths off about this being a republic, there's lots of republics. A republic is just saying that you're not a democracy.
0: Yeah.
1: I'll give you a call next week, Tom, and start counting down the voter registration deadlines by state.
0: Yeah. By the way, this is put together by Christina Pagel, who is a professor in the United Kingdom. So
1: isn't that great? And the only news source that I aside from your own, of course, the only other paid news subscription that I subscribe to is The Guardian. It's got to be offshore because Washington Post cut loose Antelnes and stopped endorsing, and the New York Times is owned by,
0: Schulzberger.
1: Right. And then there's, we don't want to get into a Wall Street Journal and the LA Times and whatever. Why is that we're going to have to, if we ask everybody else offshore, they're going to tell us there's something wrong with you guys' leadership.
0: Yeah. And your media. Yep. I'm with you. Chaz, thank you. Well said all.
1: Talk to you next week.
0: Sure enough. Alfredo in Globe, Arizona. Hey, Alfredo, what's on your mind today?
2: Hey, Tom, it's an honor to talk to you, and I love your show.
0: Thank you.
2: Anyway, in a nutshell, I'm from Puerto Rico originally. I grew up in Brooklyn in a school neighborhood called Bushwick, which is adjacent right next to Jamaica, Queens.
0: Yeah, I've been there.
2: Where Trump's father owned all the neighborhood.
0: Mm-hmm.
2: And one time I went down there during the summer. I was 12 years old. This was like 1967. I went on a bicycle with a friend. And I descended down into a park. It's called Highland Park, which is right there, in Jamaica.
0: Mm-hmm.
2: And all of a sudden, when I was inside the park, this gang came out, about 12 kids. And my friend, Charlie, he managed to get away on his bicycle. And I tried, but I kind of slipped, and they surrounded me. And this big guy came, the leader of the gang came, says, "Where are you from?" And I said, "Well, I'm from Puerto Rico." And he had a chain, and he hit me across my back.
0: Ouch.
2: And Tom, honest truth, God knows. And I managed to get away, with sticks and stones being thrown at me.
0: Mm-hmm.
2: And when I got home, I was, it's called Flushing. I was living next to Flushing Avenue there in Bushwick.
0: Mm-hmm.
2: And I was bleeding, Tom. And so, I let it go, because, gangs and stuff. But in time, I was watching a wrestling, program. I think it was Hulk Hogan, some famous wrestler. And they showed this guy you know, as a sidekick, hitting people over the head with chairs. And they showed his face. I said, wow, you know, this guy looks familiar, you know. But, you know, I let it go. But in time, you know, with the Trump Tower and all that, you know, I kept seeing his face. And I said, so I did some research about his dad owning all the neighborhood and him being a racist. And it finally dawned on me that it was Donald Trump who was the leader of that gang.
0: Who hit you with a chain?
2: I believe it was a bicycle chain. And I never forgot because, you know, somebody hits you like that and makes you bleed, you know.
0: Yeah.
2: You don't forget. And I was already like 12. I was in junior high school. Yeah, so I want to relate that to you and to all your, you know, your listeners that Donald Trump has been a bully from the get-go.
0: Yeah. Well, those are the reports. Yeah. I mean, you know, when I was writing The Last American President, I read a couple of biographies of Trump. And, you know, apparently, I mean, he abused his brother, his older brother, Fred. Mm-hmm. He abused his family. I mean, he just, you know, they dumped him in a military academy because his behavior was out of control. That's incredible.
2: Yeah, absolutely.
0: That's incredible.
2: I know about that because, you know, I've listened to Mary Trump.
0: Yeah, yeah. Mary talks about this stuff.
2: Yeah, she's wonderful. I love her. Yeah, man. That's like the guy is a monster, a dangerous monster.
0: That's amazing. I was wondering where you were going with that story, Alfredo. Oh, my God. Donald Trump, you know, beat you with a bicycle chain when you were 12 years old.
2: Yeah.
0: Incredible.
2: That's honest truth. I'm not lying.
0: I believe you. It's consistent with the stuff that I've read about him. And the stories that Mary has told on this program, for that matter. So, Alfredo, I have to move along, but thanks for sharing that story with us. That was remarkable.
2: Thank you, Tom. I'm watching your program right now.
0: Well, thank you. Thank you very much. Thanks for watching us on Free Speech TV.
2: Right. Bye-bye.
0: Thanks. James in Hollywood, California. Hey, James, what's on your mind today?
3: Tom, still the most brilliant man in all media. And I think you would be able to solve this. I'd heard, and I guess I didn't hear it on your program, that JFK actually announced just in the White House, or maybe the cabinet members, that he was going to end the war in Vietnam.
0: Well, at that point, it wasn't a war. We were offering advisors to the South Vietnamese government. The French had just pulled out, as I recall.
3: Yes. And anyhow, this is the story I heard, and perhaps you can verify it or debunk it, but I had heard that he had announced in the White House to only a few members, maybe a cabinet member, maybe LBJ, that he was going to end it.
0: Yeah.
3: And next day, he got a bullet in his brain.
0: You know, I've heard this over and over throughout the years, James. I've never seen any corroboration for it. There are stories that Kennedy was very skeptical about increasing American aid to Vietnam, but on the other hand, you know, he was supportive of it initially. So, but you know, it was in my opinion, and Lamar and I've written two books together, and Lamar has written the definitive book all by himself, The Hidden History of the JFK Assassination. About this, and we spent 17 years doing the research, and I met with Dave Powers, who was his press secretary at the time. We met with, you know, people with Bobby Kennedy's lawyer and best friend. You know, we got a whole lot of inside stories, and we met with a bunch of people from within the mafia, including a couple of killers, I mean, literally professional killers that we interviewed for our books. And over and over and over again, what we heard was that the mafia killed Kennedy because Kennedy was destroying the mafia. The mafia owned J. Edgar Hoover. Prior to 1961, there had never been more than 30 prosecutions of the mafia in the history of the United States in any one year. And in the first year of the Kennedy presidency, Bobby Kennedy, as Attorney General, launched over 700 prosecutions of the mafia. He kidnapped Carlos Marcello and took him down to Guatemala and dumped him in the middle of the jungle. And Marcello, you know, finally found his way back and swore vengeance. And that was the foundation of it. And then Jimmy Hoffa came down. Jimmy Hoffa took a rifle to Washington, D.C. and was looking to assassinate Bobby Kennedy because Bobby was prosecuting him on the Sun Valley land deal. Marcello and Trafficante sent a guy up there and snatched Hoffa, brought him down to Florida. Hoffa gets literally $1 million. I personally talked to the lawyer who was in the room when this happened, and it's in the book. And Hoffa has $1 million in a briefcase and says to Trafficante and Marcello, Trafficante, the number one mob boss in America, Marcello, the number one mob boss of the Southeast, says, if you will kill Bobby Kennedy, I'll give you this $1 million. And Marcello says, if you cut off a dog's tail, it turns around and bites you. You got to cut off the head. And that was when they made the decision that they were going to kill Jack Kennedy. And that's fairly well documented on the record. So I don't think Vietnam had anything to do with it. I think it was, you know, they were putting the mafia out of business. And this was a survival move on the part of the mafia. But anyway, James, thanks for the call. It's always nice hearing from you. It's just about 46 minutes past the hour. I'll be back with more of your calls in just a minute. Stay tuned.
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0: Defending America from the weapons of mass deception. I'll be right back with you.

0: And welcome back. Sharon in Lafayette, Pennsylvania. Hey, Sharon, what's on your mind today?
1: Okay, let me preface this by saying I've spent my entire life as a lefty liberal Democrat, and I still am. But when October 7th, 2023 happened, I went cold turkey, and I stopped watching and listening to every single lefty liberal program and podcast that existed, because I knew exactly what kind of agenda they were going to have. And the reason why I'm still upset after all these years is I'm an old lady, an old Jewish lady, whose immediate relatives were killed by the Nazis in Poland in an actual genocide. If you go online and look at the population figures for Gaza, you will find out that in the last 20 years, the population of Gaza doubled. If you go look at what happened to the Jews of Poland, there were 3,300,000 Jews before World War II, and after World War II, there were 3 million Jews dead and 10%
0: so,
1: left
0: so
1: alive.
0: Sharon, let me get this straight. You're calling to tell me that Hamas killing a little over 1,000 Jews in Israel justifies Israel killing over 80,000, mostly civilians, in Gaza. Is that the essence of what you're telling me? That a Jewish life is, what, 80 to 1?
1: No, that's not what I'm talking about.
0: Well, that's what Netanyahu is saying.
1: Ben Gavir
0: came right out and said it, and said that they hadn't killed enough. In fact, that they should wipe out all of the Palestinians. And he's the number two guy in the Israeli government right now.
1: They're trying to wipe out Hamas. If you were really concerned about the Gaza civilians, why don't you force Hamas to allow civilians to go into the underground bomb shelters to get away from the Israeli missiles?
0: I have no control over Hamas, Sharon. Hamas was funded by a man named Benjamin Netanyahu. He made sure that Hamas got over $1 billion over a decade.
1: I've seen that.
0: Netanyahu himself brags about this because it was his strategy to pit Hamas against the PLO. That's why he funded Hamas, because it would prevent there from ever becoming a Palestinian state. Netanyahu created Hamas. And now it's come out that Netanyahu was told weeks before October 7th that it was coming. And what did he do? He removed the Israeli army positions that were protecting those settlements right on the edge of Gaza. Why did he do that?
1: That has not been proven.
0: It's in the Israeli newspapers is where I read this. I read this in Haaretz and in the Jerusalem Post.
1: Haaretz is a rag. The Jerusalem Post, I would trust a little more. But the point
0: he,
1: is
0: he got advance warning from two different countries.
1: You cannot trust any of the numbers coming out of Gaza because Hamas lies about everything.
0: But the population doubled. It's not a genocide.
1: It's not a genocide. Well, and Israel does
0: not have. I think when you kill 70,000 people,
1: that's
0: an attempt at a genocide. But Sharon, we're going to have to agree to disagree. Thank you for the call. It is 10 minutes before the hour. I'll be back with more of you.

0: Hey, thanks so much for sharing our program and for reaching out to our stations and sponsors and letting them know that you're listening. It really means a lot to us. Jody Arrington, one of the top Republicans on the House Budget Committee, said earlier this month,
1: the national debt is the United States' next great war.
0: He's talking about our $38 trillion national debt and the $1 trillion annual interest payments that we're making on that debt. Now, the fact of the matter is, if you add up the impact of Reagan's tax cuts in the 1980s, Bush's tax cuts in the early 2000s, and Trump's tax cuts, it all adds up to actually more than $38 trillion. In other words, the entirety of our national debt that we're paying $1 trillion in interest payments on every year that instead could be paying for a national health care system or making college free or anything else, all of that is the result of three Republican presidents transferring over $38 trillion out of the federal treasury and into the pockets of the morbidly rich. There's an article about it at Hartman Report. The national debt is the evidence of the crime. Check it out. Welcome back. 8 minutes before the hour. Picking up your calls here. Barry in Martinsville, Virginia. Hey, Barry, what's up?
2: Hey, Tom. How you doing, man? Good to hear from you. I haven't talked to you in a couple of years.
0: Well, thanks for calling, Barry.
2: Hey, well, I'm just glad you're still around, man, and you're still fighting a good fight. I'm calling you because I just went out and voted today.
0: Hey, good on you. Good on you.
2: Yeah, well, I just saw a video on YouTube about how the Supreme Court has now sided with Trump on his voter suppression.
0: Yeah, partially, yeah. They gave him a victory. They said he can compile his voter list. They have not yet said he can use it, at least as far as I know. I haven't read the entire decision. I've just read the articles about the decision and parts of the dissent. And it looks like it's a terrible decision, as you would expect from the Republicans on the Supreme Court. These guys are, you know, on the take. I won't go through my whole rant, but yeah.
2: Well, I'm calling in to let you know I voted early, and hopefully other people hear this and get out there and vote early.
0: There you go,
2: so
0: Barry.
2: They don't have to do that.
0: There you go.
2: Yeah,
0: that's what we've all got to do.
2: Say that Trump's going to send ICE to polling places on November 3rd.
0: Yeah. Yeah, I think he's going to have a little trouble with that. But yeah, he's God only knows what this guy will do. He tried to end our republic back 6 years ago, you recall. You know, he tried to end our democracy, so anything is possible. Thank you very much, Barry. Patrick in Seaside, California. Hey, Patrick, what's up?
3: Hey, Tom, I tape you every day, and I have for 12 years, and I don't need you to go too slow because I'll hear it later when I play the show back. I wanted to know if you could do a quick running bibliography of the must-have books. I have always believed that Alger Hiss, you know, was a fraud who indirectly or directly led to the rise of Nixon, and that the Rosenbergs were either framed or their charges were trumped up and they did not deserve to be executed. What is a good bibliography of must-have books on those topics? And if you want to throw in McCarthyism and the Red Scare, that's cool, too.
0: Wow. On those books, I don't really know. You know, my understanding is that Ethel Rosenberg had no idea what her husband was doing, and Trump's lawyer, I want to say Elon Musk, say? Roy Cohn. Roy Cohn was, just gleeful. He so wanted her put to death just so he could have the scalp, you know, basically. He delighted in killing people just like Trump does. But in terms of books on that era and those people, I'm not the expert on that. I wrote about some of this stuff in my book, The Last American President, but that's not, you know, an authoritative history book. That's more my opinions. So, Patrick, I'm sorry, I don't have a list for you right off the top of my head.
3: Well, have a great weekend.
0: Okay, thanks a lot. You too, Patrick.
3: Give it a shot.
0: Thanks. Trevor in La Crosse, Wisconsin. Hey, Trevor, what's on your mind today?
4: Hi, Tom. Thanks for taking my call.
0: Sure.
4: I guess my question's about Cuba. And if this is maybe a good time or appropriate time for Americans, especially young people, to go over there and be good ambassadors,
0: you know, it's,
4: I just don't know what the perspective is on Americans from the Cubans right now.
0: Oh, if you go to Cuba as an American, you will be treated very well. They first of all, they want your tourist money. They desperately need it. And, Louise and I have spent a week in Cuba back, must have been 6 or 7 years ago, maybe longer than that. It was when Obama was president, and it was legal to go, you know. And we just had a wonderful time. I am not a fan of a government that does not allow free speech, which is the Cuban government. They do not allow free speech. And they still have political prisoners in prison, which is a real bad thing. But on the other hand, they have the highest literacy rate in the world, and they produce more doctors than anybody else. I mean, there are lessons we could learn from Cuba, and I think that there are lessons Cuba could learn from us. And when Louise and I were there, I had a huge experiment going with capitalism, small-scale capitalism, and it looked like it was going to go well. But Trump came in and destroyed that. Trevor, I'm out of time, but I would never discourage anybody from visiting Cuba. Thank you very much. Special thanks to Louise Hartman, Sean Taylor, Jamie Holly, Nigel Peacock, Sue Nethercutt, Patrick Hoyt, Geraldine Halbert, Ron Hartenbaum, Chase Spross, Nicholas Miller, Pat Sweeney, Jeremy Peterson, Connor Arroyo, Karin Everidge, Josiah Wester, Martha Salinas, and Mateo Robertson, Diane Russell, and Ruben Michaels, all the fine people who helped make this program tick right along. And thank you to you for getting out there, getting active, tag you're it, and spreading the good word. Have a great weekend. I'll catch up with you on Monday.
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6: Years ago, when I announced that I was leaving my job as editor of the Texas Observer to run for political office, I had to admit that going into politics is the only downward career move one can take from journalism. But being both a journalist and a politician does hone one's ability to detect the smell of BS. And we Americans are presently getting a noxious blast of that stench from our warmongering Department of Defense. The vast trillion-dollar Pentagon is the ultimate Big Brother bureaucracy, literally empowered to compel thousands of Americans to die in foolish military misadventures cooked up by political partisans and profiteering corporate contractors. That's why it's so alarming that Trump's Project 2025 autocrats are now rushing to slam an iron door of censorship on reporters trying to inform us commoners about the militaristic schemes and corporate fraud that comes from inside this government fortress. In the name of defending freedom, Trump's palace guards are banning media outlets that displease His Royal Highness. Also, Pretty Boy Pete, Trump's made-for-TV Pentagon honcho, has even decreed that reporters must be tightly monitored by military escorts while doing interviews, reviewing documents, and otherwise exercising the essential constitutional rights of our nation's free press. The good news is that rather than kowtowing to the autocrats, dozens of media organizations have told Pete to stuff it, choosing to do old-school outsider digging into this insider war machine. This is Jim Hightower saying, meanwhile, the Project 2025 authoritarians hail their clampdown on free press rights by touting their, quote, fresh relationship with what they call their new Pentagon press corps. Right, it's their partisan press corps, not ours.

Earth breaches 7 of 9 planetary boundaries. Leaders demand solar for all by 2030. The states sue over Trump's wind payoffs. Why time flies and the Atlantic slows. Good morning. This is the Commonwealth Report, Geeky Science Friday edition. News for the public, not the powerful. Follow us at commonwealthreport.news. Scientists drop a grim verdict on Earth's life support. Are our safe operating spaces already gone? 60 scientists at Germany's Potsdam Institute released the 2026 Planetary Health Check. Of the 9 planetary boundaries that keep this Earth livable, 7 have now been breached, every one of them at the worst level ever recorded. Climate, freshwater, forests, ocean acidity, chemical pollution, all in the danger zone. Only the ozone layer and the air pollution have improved. Lead author Boris Schakowsky says the diagnosis is unambiguous. The report warns the Amazon could tip into savanna and that the forests and oceans soaking up our carbon are starting to falter. This came out the same week corporations told organizers they'd attend Climate Week in New York, just not visibly. The planet is screaming and the people with the power to act are whispering. Bernie Sanders and global leaders issued an open letter. Can the sun save us before 2030? While the planet flashes red, global leaders pointed at the answer hanging in the sky. As the UN gathered,

the world's been set ablaze by both war and warming, and the two are connected. The oil governments fight over is the carbon cooking the planet. They cite California burning half the gas for power it did 3 years ago, and Pakistan installing millions of panels in months. The path forward is difficult, but the way is clear, they say. The only thing in the way is the fossil fuel industry and the politicians it owns. Trump pays wind companies $1.4 billion to quit. Will California and New York stop this backroom deal? California Attorney General Rob Bonta and New York's Letitia James sued the Trump administration Tuesday over its scheme to buy back offshore wind leases. That's $1.4 billion of your tax money paid to energy companies to quit. Inventory paid over 111, excuse me, Invergy paid over $111 million in 2022 for a moral base lease meant for up to 2 gigawatts, and Trump's paying them to abandon it. James led 7 other states suing over that deal and a Blue Point wind deal off New York and New Jersey. James says this administration would rather pay off energy companies than let us build. Trump says he won't let a single windmill get built. Your electric bills go up, the oil companies win, and you and I foot the payoff. Researchers test why time speeds up with age, and the popular answer falls apart. Ever wonder why a summer lasted forever at age 10 and a whole year vanishes now? Scientists tested it, and the explanation most of us believe took a hit. The old theory says new experiences create more memories, so childhood feels long and routine, and adulthood feels short. A study in memory and cognition tested 120 people aged 20 to 91. Older folks did feel the last decade flew by, but it had nothing to do with how many memories they had or how vivid. What did track was a reduced ability to form new memories. Back in 1877, French philosopher Paul Janet proposed each year as a shrinking slice of your life. The lesson may be that staying mentally engaged beats chasing novelty. Scientists find the Atlantic's great conveyor is slowing down. Are we watching the climate break? Researchers at the University of Miami found some of the clearest direct evidence yet that the Atlantic Meridional Overturning Circulation, or AMOC, which includes the Gulf Stream, has been weakening for nearly 20 years. Using 4 seafloor arrays from the tropics to the mid-latitudes, they tracked deep water below 1,000 meters and found the same decline everywhere. That's a real shift, not a local blip, in a system that moves enormous heat around the planet. Oceanographer Shane Elpott warns, quote, a weaker AMOC can shift weather patterns, potentially leading to more extreme storms. Add colder European winters, shifting rainfall, and faster sea level rise on our coasts. The warnings are clear, the solutions exist, and the only missing piece is political will. And that's the way it is today, Friday, September 25th, 2026. I'm Tom Hartman.

0: This is the Tom Hartman Program.
1: Hey, happy Friday. Shabbat Shalom, Juma Mubarak, TGIF, whatever it is for you. It's the end of the week for us. Also, just a reminder, tonight at 7 o'clock, I'll be at Powell's City of Books doing a little rant and a book signing on my new book, Who Stole or Who Killed the American Dream. I think you'll find it interesting. Look forward to seeing you there. We got a lot to talk about today. In the first hour of the program, Congressman Khanna, Ro Khanna, will be

0: with us for the hour, taking your calls in a national progressive town hall meeting. If you want to get in line to ask him questions, the number is 202-808-9925. There's a couple of open lines right now. Also, in the second hour of our program, Donald Trump orders America to love me and sends us the bill, us taxpayers. We'll talk about that. Is that even legal, much less moral? What lesson is he teaching a new generation of MAGA voters, that the state and the leader are the same thing? Also, 8% mortgage rates, and history shows financial calamities occur when rates rise rapidly. Like, this is an interesting nuance in the whole bond story that I missed that I'm going to share with you in the second hour. Also, Nevada says that, remember all those, that first it was hundreds of thousands, then it was tens of thousands, then it was like 185, all those voters that DHS said were not citizens. Nevada says every single one's a citizen. Get out of here. In the third hour of our program, Trump's best friend Putin is invited on American soil again, this time to Trump's Miami Golf Club for G20. The ICC has an arrest warrant for Putin for trafficking and stolen children. All this while he's threatening to invade NATO countries. We'll get into that. Also, the U.S. military appears to be laying the groundwork for an invasion of Cuba. And a crazy alert, Senator Tuberville is doubling down again on his furry hysteria. So that's our day. To start out, Congressman Ro Khanna is with us for the hour, taking your calls. Congressman Khanna represents the 17th District of California. He's the vice chair of the Congressional Progressive Caucus, ranking member of the House Armed Services Committee on Cyber Innovative Technologies and Information Systems, member of the House Committee on Oversight and Accountability. Khanna, K-H-A-N-N-A .house.gov is his website, and his blue sky handle is Rep. Ro Khanna, R-O Khanna. Congressman, welcome back to the program. How's everything with you, and what's on your mind today?
1: Tom, great to be back. As I've been traveling the country, I keep running into Hartman listeners, and that's always
0: incredible to
1: see. You know, two things I've been focused on. One, we had a major child care bill announced today, free child care in America. You don't have to pay if you go to a child care center. You could have your aunt, uncle, grandparent take care of your kid, and they would get paid. If you're a stay-at-home parent in the working class, you'd get up to $1,000 a month for the labor you're doing to take care of the kids, and child care workers would be paid $25 an hour. The interesting thing is, Tom, this would cost less than half of the $200 billion increase in the Pentagon budget because of the war in Iran. So wow. For $90 billion, you could have free child care in America, and Donald Trump instead is putting $200 billion more into our Pentagon budget. And then, of course, I've been talking about AI safety, and we could get into that. I imagine there may be some calls on that in the program.
0: Yeah, and we can defer that for a moment. But I just wanted to add to that, our airplanes don't fall out of the sky because they're heavily regulated. Our food supply is safe because it's heavily regulated, at least until Bob Kennedy got a hold of it. Our drugs don't kill us because they're heavily regulated. I mean, basically, every technology that comes out ends up, you know, during the first Bush administration, George Herbert Walker Bush, Monsanto went to him and to Congress and begged to be regulated when they were developing GMOs. Just because they, you know, hey, it's a new technology, it could have some dangers, let's put some guidelines around it. It just seems like a rational thing to do.
1: Yeah, is it right, Tom? And when I talked to Jeffrey Hinton, it was a Godfather of AI, he said the biggest myth is kind of that AI is somehow technically more complex and that only these techies in my district understand it. That's just not true. We have regulated far more complex, or at least equally complex things with nuclear energy, with advanced molecular biology, with advanced financial derivatives, with aviation. You don't have nuclear engineers in Congress. You don't have nuclear PhD biologists in Congress. You don't have aviation experts in Congress. But you set up an agency and you appoint really smart people who do not have a motive of making billions of dollars over what they are supposed to regulate. I think these AI guys throw out technical complexity to hide the fact that they just want to call the shots to maximize profits.
0: Yeah, it absolutely seems that way. So you want to pick up some calls?
1: That'd be great.
0: Let's do it. Joe in San Jose, California, you are on the air with Congressman Ro Khanna.
2: Tom, I really appreciate you, and I think you're a national treasure congressman. I saw you at the Democratic hullabaloo last month, and I thought you were really, really articulate. I can't believe how grateful I am because of your representation. My concern is, as with this Chad Bianco thing, where they can just come in and see the ballots, I'm worried about the election that's coming up in November, and I wonder if you as a congressman have any way of making sure that we have a fair election. I'll take your answer off the air.
3: Thanks, Joe.
1: Well, Joe, it's going to take all of us. We have to be volunteering to be at the ballot boxes. We've got election observers who are going to be at the ballot boxes. We have an election integrity task force with lawyers ready to go, ready to file for emergency relief in courts. And, of course, we did this in 2025 successfully, where we had wins in California and New Jersey and Virginia. So we know it's possible. We know that the polling suggests this election may be too big to rig, but we can take no chances, and it's not going to be just members of Congress. It's really going to be mass mobilization at the polling places with observers across the country.
0: Jerry in Venice, California, you're on the air with Congressman Khanna.
4: Yes, Congressman, this is kind of a low-tech thing. This El Nino that's bringing these storms further north and all these different fish that don't come this far north, this erosion is going back to a system that was here 2,000 years ago when the Salton Sea, and this is 700 AD, the Salton Sea was sea level. All that you see on a map that's green into Mexico was underwater.
0: So what's your question, Jerry?
4: Well, I just wanted to just say that these erosion things and this storm that the governor's worried about coming, we need to think about diverting this water, slowing it down. Fire prevention is bottom up, and flood prevention is top down. Thank you, Tom.
0: Thank you, Jerry. Congressman.
1: Well, thank you. And I believe that the climate crisis has made these things worse. It's led to drier weather. It's led to hotter weather. It's led to these storms having greater power and greater devastating effect. And it's why we need both climate resilience, preparation with FEMA for these kind of disasters. And Mark and I have the Green New Deal for climate emergencies to say that we need to be ready to tackle these, including for health care. But we also need to declare a climate emergency and have a bold investment in renewables and public transportation and getting rid of fossil fuel subsidies and treat climate as the issue it should be.
0: There you go. It's 14 and a half minutes past the hour. Congressman Ro Khanna is with us for the hour, taking your calls on a National Progressive Town Hall meeting. The vice chair of the Congressional Progressive Caucus will be back with more of your calls for Representative Khanna in just a moment. His website, khanna.house.gov, khanna.house.gov. And he's been doing just some great work out there lately. Pretty much anything you could find on the Internet these days. We'll be right back with your calls for Congressman Khanna.
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0: 15 minutes past the hour, our national town hall meeting with Congressman Ro Khanna resumes in just a second.

0: And welcome back. Keno, you are on the air with Congressman Khanna. Keno in Lakeland,
1: thank
0: Florida.
1: Thank you so much, Congressman, for all you do. A quick comment and then a question. Could the Democrats possibly co-opt the term MAGA to make it the Democratic version, Make America Great for All? Now, I'm a wannabe political operative, so could you and would you, Congressman Khanna, support the idea that three Democratic candidates for the Senate in states that are close to each other, James Tallarico of Texas, Reverend Adam Hamilton of Kansas, Hallie Schaffner, Arkansas, have a meeting with much publicity and discuss what would Jesus have us do in Congress as a team if the people elect us? And maybe this could set an example for meetings of other Democratic candidates to talk of how to stop the madman outlaw Trump and his zombie gang in Congress. But the three candidates to get together that are in those states close together and talk about what would Jesus have us do, you know, heal, especially he emphasized heal the sick and a good health care system and stop the war in Iran or the love your enemy, Jesus said. I know you might be of another religion, but what do you think of this idea as a, for publicity that the right doesn't have a monopolize Christianity?
2: Well, first off, like your suggestion, Jim Clyburn has been running well before Trump on slogan, Make America Great and Affordable for All. And so, Trump didn't come up with this. I completely agree with you that drawing inspiration from the Christian faith. In fact, I often ask audiences on the stump, I say, what American is showing leadership when it comes to AI and worker dignity and fighting for peace? And then I say, it's the Pope, Pope Leo, because he wrote Magnifica Humanitas. I went to see him a month ago, and he's really given the vision of how you have guardrails on AI, how you respect human dignity, how you end the war. And I believe that the candidates you mentioned, Tallarico and others, are all invoking their faith in ways that are natural to them. Now, whether they all meet or not, I defer to them, but certainly we should not hesitate to speak about faith in public life. I speak about being of Hindu faith and how that's influenced me, and I quote the places I've been influenced by Catholic social thought, like Magnifica Humanitas, which is the most brilliant thing written on AI by anyone, and was written by the Pope and with Catholic social thought behind it.
0: Congressman, we just have 45 seconds. I'm curious your thoughts on Republicans now openly going after Muslim, particularly El Saeed and Mamdani, basically calling them terrorists. And basically, these are just slurs. I mean, how long do you think the Republicans are going to be able to get away with this kind of stuff?
2: Well, it's backfiring. I keep seeing Abdul's poll numbers go up the more they attack him. So it's kind of sad because it's actually a dumb way politically. I mean, they'd be far better attacking him, saying his health care plan isn't as good and they have a better health care plan. But so it's not going to hurt Abdul politically, but it is going to put this toxin into our body politic if you're a young Muslim looking at this and making me feel embarrassed and other. And I think that the only answer to it is, one, winning, and two, having people in public life like Abdul, Zoran, who have different faiths, not run away from it. And they both are great examples of people who are very proud of who they are and are both succeeding.
0: There you go. And you two, too. You two as well. It's 19 minutes past the hour. We'll be back with more of your calls for Congressman Khanna in just 60 seconds. Stick around.

0: Tired of spin and billionaire-backed news? The Commonwealth Report delivers truth with backbone. 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Democracy belongs to you. From Los Angeles to Columbia, South Carolina, from Birmingham, Alabama to Baltimore, universal basic income programs are chalking up proof after proof of their viability. Basically, just giving people, low-income people, poor people, somewhere between $500 and $1,500 a month, no strings attached, is lifting people out of poverty, getting them back on track, getting them into solid middle-class jobs, helping their children tremendously. This works. Now, we don't have to do UBI in the United States. We're the only developed country in the world that doesn't have a national health care program. Health expenses are whacking a lot of low-income people. We're the only country, developed country in the world that doesn't have free college education. Education expenses are whacking people. There's a lot we could do. We can subsidize housing. We can subsidize food. We do that with food stamps. We could expand it. There's a lot we could do to benefit from this. There's a whole report about that over at HartmanReport.com. Check it out.
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0: Back 20 hour, Congressman Ro Khanna with us, taking your calls for the hour. Bart in Benicia, California. You are on the air with Congressman Khanna.
2: Oh, O'Connor, it's so great to meet you. Sorry, I'm a little nervous here. Anyway,
3: no need.
2: It's just, I'm so glad. Can you hear me okay?
3: Yes, of course.
2: Thank you so much. I'm in California. I'm the director of Podcasting for Democracy, which is a volunteer group trying to build a network of podcasts throughout the world and nation. And question for you, have you thought about, or your colleagues thought about, using podcasting in a more in a larger way, because we know that much of the media is owned by billionaires now. So we thought about that. And because of the difficulty, we've had struggle trying to present this to leaders around the nation. Is there a way we can work with your office, for example, to present what we're doing to everybody to show them how powerful this can be?
3: We'd love to. Just contact us at, if you, Tom's team can get you my contact, or you can contact us on the website, and we're happy to sit down. I do more podcasts than almost anyone in the Democratic Party. I mean, I literally have done hundreds of them. It takes a lot of energy because, you know, you have to be up for an hour-long conversation, and you have to do it often every day. But I agree with you that it's a much better way of bypassing traditional media, and it's where a lot of people are at. And so I've encouraged more of my colleagues to do podcasts, and if you have ideas, I'd welcome them.
0: Claire in Chicago, you're on the air with Congressman Khanna.
4: Hi. Recently, I think it was 2 days ago, Senator Tammy Duckworth was interviewed urging Democrats to not impeach anybody and get back to work if they win the majority. The comments, including my own, were outrage. You know, they don't get a pass. You know, they should be held accountable. And accountability is necessary. Getting back to work means supporting the Constitution and holding people accountable. What are your thoughts on what she said? I'm really angry at her, and I usually really like her. I'm just shocked. What do you think?
0: This is almost still the echo of the outrage around Jerry Ford, Congressman.
3: Well, I am so on your side to the call. I'm sorry I didn't catch your name. I am for accountability. Before there can be reconciliation, there needs to be truth. And for too long in this country, we have had impunity. We did not prosecute the people who lied us into the Iraq War. We did not prosecute the bankers who caused the Great Recession. We did not hold accountable the people who totally messed up public health and caused a million deaths during COVID. And as a result of that, we've created this impunity where AI executives say, well, you know, we can do what we want, because even if we do catastrophic things, we're not going to be held accountable. We didn't hold accountable the Epstein class until Thomas Massie and I came along and demanded the release of the files and are demanding prosecutions. So I believe the people who doged us and took away food and medicine from the world's poorest, who fired hundreds of thousands of federal employees, including black women, the people who ordered fishermen boats to be bombed in the Caribbean, the people who shot Alex Preddy and Renee Good and other harmless immigrants, the people who lied us into the war in Iran and ordered killings of schools with children dead, that all of them need to be held accountable, that we need to be a nation of laws, and that the next Congress and administration need to do that.
0: Congressman, I did a deep dive into the South African Truth and Reconciliation Commission and you know, why it didn't quite work out. And it turns out that that law required anybody who didn't admit their crimes to go to prison, and nobody ever went to prison. In other words, they didn't fully enforce the law. Do you guys have any kind of framework in mind for how to go about holding people accountable here?
3: Well, that's interesting, because I often cite the Truth and Reconciliation Commission, but of course, Tom, you know the details even better than I do of the history. We're probably that kind of a model, but there has to be accountability. But in some cases with Trump and some of the people around him, there just needs to be prosecution and subpoenas. Mm-hmm. I mean, Elon Musk needs to be subpoenaed. The Doge folks need to be subpoenaed under the threat of criminal perjury and criminal contempt of Congress. And then there need to be prosecutions for people who broke the law. And that doesn't have to be retribution, certainly shouldn't be retribution. And the next American president shouldn't be dictating, okay, go prosecute Elon Musk or go prosecute Leon Black. But they should appoint an attorney general knowing that they have the responsibility and duty to prosecute people who broke the law and not to give a free pass to people in the Trump administration and say, let's just move on. Because if you do that, you're sending a signal that the next time people can just break the law with impunity.
0: Yeah, which is what happened with Gerry Ford and Richard Nixon. And then, you know, when we learned about Reagan cutting a deal with the Ayatollah and Bill Clinton didn't do anything about that, you know, et cetera.
3: You've been frustrated on this for a long time. Knowing you, I've known you almost a decade, Tom, yeah. And I know you've brought up this issue of not having accountability in this country.
0: Yeah, no, I really think we've, you know, Nixon blew up the deal with Vietnam, you know, and never was held accountable for it. Even history, by and large, doesn't hold him accountable. Reagan with the Ayatollah, George Bush's brother knocking 100,000 black people off the voting rolls in Florida just months before the election. I mean, it's just crazy. Congress, forgive me for using up so much of your time. I'll shut up and get you back to our listeners here in just a moment.
3: No, always enjoy it.
0: Okay. Congressman Ro Khanna is with us for the hour, the vice chair of the Congressional Progressive Caucus, taking your calls in a national progressive town hall meeting. Khanna.house.gov is his website, Khanna. We'll be back with more of your calls for Representative Ro Khanna.
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0: It's a national progressive town hall meeting with Congressman Ro Khanna. Stick around. We'll be right back with more of your calls.

Earth breaches 7 of 9 planetary boundaries. Leaders demand solar for all by 2030. The states sue over Trump's wind payoffs. Why time flies and the Atlantic slows. Good morning. This is the Commonwealth Report, Geeky Science Friday edition. News for the public, not the powerful. Follow us at CommonwealthReport.news. Scientists drop a grim verdict on Earth's life support. Are our safe operating spaces already gone? 60 scientists at Germany's Potsdam Institute released the 2026 Planetary Health Check. Of the 9 planetary boundaries that keep this Earth livable, 7 have now been breached, every one of them at the worst level ever recorded. Climate, freshwater, forests, ocean acidity, chemical pollution, all in the danger zone. Only the ozone layer and the air pollution have improved. Lead author Boris Schakowsky says the diagnosis is unambiguous. The report warns the Amazon could tip into savanna and that the forests and oceans soaking up our carbon are starting to falter. This came out the same week corporations told organizers they'd attend Climate Week in New York, just not visibly. The planet is screaming and the people with the power to act are whispering. Bernie Sanders and global leaders issued an open letter. Can the sun save us before 2030? While the planet flashes red, global leaders pointed at the answer hanging in the sky. As the UN gathers, signers from Bernie Sanders to Filipino climate champion Yeb Sano to South America's Kumi Nadu, South Africa, are demanding solar for everyone, everywhere, by 2030. The letter says the world's been set ablaze by both war and warming, and the two are connected. The oil government's fight over is the carbon cooking the planet. They cite California burning half the gas for power it did 3 years ago, and Pakistan installing millions of panels in months. The path forward is difficult, but the way is clear, they say. The only thing in the way is the fossil fuel industry and the politicians it owns. Trump pays wind companies $1.4 billion to quit. Will California and New York stop this background

let a single windmill get built. Your electric bills go up, the oil companies win, and you and I foot the payoff. Researchers test why time speeds up with age, and the popular answer falls apart. Ever wonder why a summer lasted forever at age 10 and a whole year vanishes now? Scientists tested it, and the explanation most of us believe took a hit. The old theory says new experiences create more memories, so childhood feels long and routine, and adulthood feels short. A study in memory and cognition tested 120 people aged 20 to 91. Older folks did feel the last decade flew by, but it had nothing to do with how many memories they had or how vivid. What did track was a reduced ability to form new memories. Back in 1877, French philosopher Paul Janet proposed each year as a shrinking slice of your life. The lesson may be that staying mentally engaged beats chasing novelty. Scientists find the Atlantic's Great Conveyor is slowing down. Are we watching the climate break? Researchers at the University of Miami found some of the clearest direct evidence yet that the Atlantic Meridional Overturning Circulation, or AMOC, which includes the Gulf Stream, has been weakening for nearly 20 years. Using four seafloor arrays from the tropics to the mid-latitudes, they tracked deep water below 1,000 meters and found the same decline everywhere. That's a real shift, not a local blip, in a system that moves enormous heat around the planet. Oceanographer Shane Elpott warns, quote, a weaker AMOC can shift weather patterns, potentially leading to more extreme storms. Add colder European winters, shifting rainfall, and faster sea level rise on our coasts. The warnings are clear, the solutions exist, and the only missing piece is political will. And that's the way it is today, Friday, September 25th, 2026. I'm Tom Hartman.

0: You were promised something. Work hard, play by the rules, and you'd own a home, raise a family, and retire with dignity. That was the deal. It was called the American Dream. So what happened? Well, it didn't die. It was killed. And we know who did it, when they did it, and how they got away with it. Who killed the American Dream? The greatest political crime ever told. A new book by me, Tom Hartman. That's Who Killed the American Dream? The greatest political crime ever told.
1: Okay.
0: So former BBC reporter Greg Palast actually did the math. He got data from government sources, entirely government sources, federal and state, and found that voter suppression, people being ripped off the voting rolls or having their votes challenged in a way that prevents them from being counted, even though 100% of them were legal voters, prevented at least 3.5 million and arguably 4.2 million people from voting in the 2024 election. And looking at the math and looking at the states and looking at whose vote got suppressed, which was wildly, mostly black people, Palast concluded just explicitly that if not for the mass purge of voters of color, if not for the mass disqualification of provisional ballots, Harris would have won. The piece is Trump Lost, Vote Suppression Won, over at HartmanReport.com. Check it out. And welcome back. 35 minutes past the hour. Congressman Ro Khanna with us for the hour, taking your calls. David in San Francisco, you're on the air with Congressman Khanna.
2: Yeah, thanks, Tom. And Congressman, I was down in the financial district

0: here in San Francisco yesterday, and there was a protest at the Federal Election, or not the Election Commission, Security Exchange Commission, regarding Anthropic's, they're doing an IPO for these AI data centers. And the theme that these protesters were using was, apparently there's a term that they're using about the end of the world. Anthropic is even warning, in their warnings, they're saying that this could lead to the end of the world. So the Security Exchange Commission should not be allowing somebody to invest in the end of the world. That's not an investment. That's a whirlpool.
1: So what's your question, David?
0: Well, I'm just wondering if he's familiar with this. And then the second angle, of course, regarding the water and the assets of America to fund these AI data centers, are some of these data centers really going to be the bank vault for crypto? And are they trying to trick the taxpayers into paying for the authentication of the crypto value?
1: Okay, I get a lot of questions there, Congressman.
2: Well, Dave, first of all, I think what you're referring to is the PDOOM number, probability of doom, that a lot of these Anthropic and OpenAI folks talk about openly, and they'll say, is your PDOOM number 5 or 10 or 15%? But your point is actually a reasonable one about the SEC, saying that we need to have a clear map of safety and clear enforcement of existing law, that you're not going to do something that creates a mass liability event, let alone an extinction event, and that is a tool that should be used. But more broadly, we need to ban any self-improving AI, and Bernie Sanders and Greg Cazar have a bill to do that, and I've called on that, to have an AI safety agency. In terms of the data centers, I've opposed them being built in residential communities and opposed them being built in farmland, and have said that they're data extraction centers right now, and we need a data center, a bill of rights. I'm not sure that they're just being used for Bitcoin mining or crypto. I mean, they're being used because of an explosion of data needs of different kinds of chatbots and the implementation or use of a lot of AI, but they shouldn't be done at the expense of local communities.
1: Have you heard of any of these companies running during low demand times doing Bitcoin mining with their systems that are up and running anyway?
2: Yes. I do know they use them for during low demand times for Bitcoin mining, and whether that's 2-4% of the energy. I mean, I'm not saying that that's a good thing, but I think even if we solve for the crypto issue, we still have the broader issue, which is how do we make sure that these data centers aren't jacking up local electricity prices, are using renewable energy,
1: sure,
2: aren't being placed in residential communities. But yeah, I mean, I have heard of the Bitcoin mining using some of these power centers.
1: Amazing. Mike in Madison, Wisconsin, you're on the air with Congressman Khanna.
3: Yes, thanks for taking my call. Americans have paid now, since Trump started this Iran war, $107 billion extra in fuel costs. Where I live, unleaded's $4.40 a gallon, diesel is $6.60 a gallon. In 2024, the big oil companies in America made $124 billion in profits. And then the problem is that Trump's big, beautiful bill, which will be going on in the next 10 years, gives the oil and gas industry $35 billion a year in subsidies. Will the Democrats end this if they take over the House and Senate in November?
2: So the number I have seen is $230 billion when you add in not just the increase in the cost of gas, but when you add in the cost of diesel and when you add in the increase of the cost of food. I mean, $230 billion has been the cost to Americans. And I said, well, they are owed a refund check of $1,700 for every American. But absolutely, when Democrats take over, we should end these foreign wars. Thomas Massie and I, people know us for the Epstein work, but really we started by opposing this war in Iran. And our War Powers Resolution failed. for many times it didn't get a vote for many weeks, but I wish we had succeeded. It would have avoided this calamity. And we need to end fossil fuel subsidies. I've been fighting for that for years since I chaired the Environment Subcommittee on Oversight. We need to declare a climate emergency and make us independent of these petrostates.
1: Donna in Chicago, you're on the air with Congressman Khanna.
4: Yes, thank you. Rep. Khanna, I would like to ask you, because I'm very apprehensive about the consent decree for the Warner Brothers merger, because I saw an interview with Katie Fang and A.G. Bonta, where he talked about the structure that is going to be built for supposedly regulation, and also concerned about the foreign involvement of Saudi Arabia, Qatar, and UAE, as well as Elon Musk. Can you comment what your thoughts are about that?
2: It was a horrible deal, and we caved. And I've been critical, candidly, of Gavin Newsom and Bonta for caving. They got pressure from some of these big donors and executives. I mean, David Ellison is out there praising Gavin Newsom for helping getting his support to get this deal through. But there is no reason the Ellison family should be owning both CBS and CNN. It's wrong. And they were unable to get a force of the sale of CNN, and they caved while the other attorney generals haven't caved. So it's wrong. And I believe this merger is terrible for the consolidation of media.
1: Alan in Newport Beach, you're on the air with Congressman Khanna.
5: Thank you for taking my call. I have two major concerns. One is the war in Iran, which you know, we general public has little to do with. But my second topic has to do with, in your opening rant, you talked about UBI, universal basic income, and raising the minimum wage. I'd like for you and Congressman Rokan, to look at the other end of the spectrum, the very wealthy and the corruption from those people. The question I have is, both of you are very well intelligent and well-read. Do you know, and we now have wealth tax being proposed in a couple of states, New York and California. Do you know where it was first suggested?
2: Well, California has the first billionaire tax in the history of America or the world. And, you know, the income tax, I think, first passed in Wisconsin. Tom, I know, knows the history better than I do, so correct me, Tom, if I'm wrong. But I think that paved the way for the federal income tax. And what I'm hoping is that this billionaire tax that Bernie Sanders and I support in California will pave the way for a billionaire tax nationally. If we tax 989 billionaires 5% a year, 989 people, 5% a year. They own 22% of our economy. We would raise $4 trillion over 10 years. You could have free childcare. You could have free college. You could fully fund special needs education. You could move Medicare down to 50. It would transform America. And I believe that's the way to raise modern revenue.
1: Rob in Mesa, Arizona. You're on the air with Congressman Khanna.
6: Thanks. Hey, we should call any dividend given out for the health insurance industry death dividends, and we got to stop this. I know everyone's on the public option, and we should either tell each of these industries that they have to be nonprofit, which would free up hundreds of billions of dollars to go to your care and to medicines, and we should also leverage this, meaning we shouldn't give a dime to any country who has their own version of a public option or public health care. Option. So we should just leverage that.
2: Well, look, I was in Michigan last night with Debbie Dingell. I mean, people want Medicare for all. They a public option is fine, but they are tired of the denials by health insurance. They're tired of the premiums. They're tired of the deductibles. And the reality is Allison Giovanni has a study at Yale that shows that the total cost of healthcare right now is $5.2 trillion. Medicare for all would save $1 trillion and bring it down to $4 trillion. It makes economic sense. It makes moral sense. The time has come. This is no longer just Bernie Sanders and the Sanders campaign. This is the majority opinion. And when we win the House, we need to have a vote on it.
1: Amen. Congressman Ro Khanna is with us for the hour, taking your calls in a National Progressive Town Hall meeting. His website is Khanna, K-H-A-N-N-A, .house.gov. Rep. Ro Khanna over on Blue Sky. We'll be back with more of your calls for Representative Khanna in just a moment. Stay tuned.
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1: 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Stay with us.

0: Ken in Louisa, Virginia, you are on the I don't have any audio.
1: Yeah.
0: Oh, there you are. Oh. Hey, Ken. You're on the air with Congressman Connor.
1: Hey, good afternoon. I have two basic comments, questions. First is, does anybody remember where exactly the news headlines were the week prior to the Iran war? And obviously, someone used the Iran war as an excuse to deflect the whole focus of America. And two, what's more important is the Citizens United, the Montana plan. This has to come first. The more we let our politicians be paid for by private companies, rich people, we're not in control of it anymore. And you can tax all the billionaires you want. That'll just jack up how much money that the PACs and private rich folks are going to give to the other folks. Any comments on that?
2: Guys, you're right. We got to get money out of politics. I mean, it is the cardinal evil. The money by defense contractors, money by pharma executives, by health insurance executives. It's why we don't get Medicare for All. It's why we have a bloated Pentagon budget. It's why, in part, we get into all these foreign wars. So we need to do it state by state, ban private money. And then if over two-thirds of the states say that, we can have a constitutional convention, or they could force Congress to pass a constitutional amendment, because Congress will see that two-thirds of the states are acting, and we need to ban super PACs and ban this independent expenditure on politics.
0: From your lips to God's ears, Dave in Buffalo, New York, you're on the air with Congressman Khanna.
3: Representative O'Connor, Tom, thank you. Ro, about data centers, they produce an awful lot of heat, and the last thing our world needs is more heat. They're dropping them into oceans and waterways for cooling systems, but that is going to raise the water temperature, and heated oceans like the Pacific is the last thing we need is more water temperature heat. And then it also emits in the infrared zone when you take infrared cameras. It's emitting more than just visible toxins. It's also invisible. And then there's infrared, almost infrasound.
0: Mm-hmm. So your question is?
3: We need to highly regulate the because of the health concerns, there's neuroinflammation with the continuous low frequencies and vibrations that these
0: AAC. I get it. Let's get the congressman's comment here.
2: Well,
0: thank you, Dave.
2: I appreciate your passion. A lot of people share it around the country. That's why I've called for a data center bill of rights. No data center built where communities are opposed, having clear health regulations, having a clear sense that they can't be in residential communities, they can't be on farmland, and that they shouldn't be jacking up electricity prices or taking local water. So we need to give communities say over how their communities are governed.
0: Do you think there's a broad consensus for that in Congress, and do you think Trump would veto it?
2: Both. I think there is an increasingly broad consensus, and I think Trump will veto. Trump is out to lunch on AI and on data centers.
0: Yeah. I mean,
2: and the reason is because he's all his North Star is a stock market, and he sees the markets going up with these companies, and he doesn't want to do anything to slow that down.
0: Yeah, that makes sense. Congressman Ro Khanna with us. We'll be back in 60 seconds. Stay tuned.

0: 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It really means a lot to us.
1: So what do we call the really, really mind-bogglingly rich? You know, at the founding of the Republic, they were referred to as speculators or moneyed interest or aristocrats. In the years leading up to the Civil War, we called them the cotton lords and the plantation aristocracy. In the late 19th century, they were the robber barons. In the 1930s, FDR called them the economic royalists. But since the Reagan Revolution, we've just called them billionaires. And now, you know, some of them want to call themselves tech bros. Like, that's kind of a good thing, you know, like tech is positive and bros, you know, like Mark Zuckerberg saying we need more masculine energy in American business culture. So we need a new phrase. I would like to suggest the morbidly rich. Morbidly suggests unhealthy. And the vast riches that some of these people have is unhealthy to our democracy, particularly since five Republicans on the Supreme Court said that morbidly rich people can buy politicians. And it's unhealthy for them, too. So morbidly rich. There's an op-ed over at HartmanReport.com all about it. Check it out. Welcome back. 9 minutes before the hour. Congressman Ro Khanna taking your calls. Bill in Port Townsend. You are on the air with Congressman Khanna.
2: Hello, Tom. Hello, Representative Khanna. I want to thank you for upholding your oath to the Constitution and being an excellent public servant. You give me hope. And my question for you is, starting like today, could the members of the House of Representatives start filing articles of impeachment for each and every high crime and misdemeanor? Just do the paperwork. File the document, file it, whether it goes anywhere, doesn't matter. And then my question is, would you not refer to this thing as president anymore, or sir, or boss, or... It doesn't deserve a title of respect. It is not a president, not abiding by the Constitution.
0: Okay. Thank you, Bill.
3: Well, I agree with you on drafting the articles of impeachment. One of the reasons that Johnson adjourned Congress is he didn't want to vote on Thomas Massie's articles of impeachment against Pete Hegseth because he knew that you would have 20 or so Republicans defect. So we need articles of impeachment, not just against Donald Trump, I support it, but also impeachment articles against these cabinet members who have been violating the law and blatantly committing unconstitutional acts. And I'm for accountability. I'm less concerned about, the title. That's something that you refer to someone because of the political process of winning votes, but we need to impeach and then convict because that's also the political process.
0: Steve in Phoenix, Arizona, you're on the air with Congressman Khanna.
4: At the bottom of the hour, I happened to flip over to CNBC, and they had a story on there about a basketball trading card for a Cooper flag of the Dallas Mavericks, and it just went for $8 million at an auction. There's something inherently wrong in this country with all this hot money floating around. Our people don't even realize we're still operating under Reaganomics, the tax rates. What we need to do is in the big, beautiful bill for billionaires just exacerbated it. We need to get back to the FDR rates that were 91% to 74% until the evil Reagan came along and lowered them and has destroyed our economy. Thank you, gentlemen.
3: Well, you know, when I collected baseball cards, if you had a very hot rookie, it may be worth a couple $100. I guess times have changed from the 1980s and early 1990s. $8 million on a basketball card. Wow. But look, here's what I would say, and I'm for America's Next New Deal, but the way we make money has changed. FDR had 91% top rates on income, but that's where the income is. FDR's capital gains rates were still around 20-25% the last I looked. And the problem right now is the capital gains, where you have a whole class of people who are making their wealth not by a W-2 form, but by appreciation in the stock market. The stock market has gone up 20,000% in the last 50 years, and they're never realizing it because they're never selling it. And that is why we fundamentally need a billionaire tax, a tax on this wealth, a minimal tax on broad-based property. We need a new way of taxation in America because the old way of taxing just income is not fair and it's not raising the revenue.
0: K
1: Kevin in North Miami, Florida. You're on the air with Congressman Khanna.
5: Yeah, I want to thank you both for your attention on this matter. From the University of Hartman, I have heard and learned that the blue states contribute something like, on a ratio of 7-1, more money to the Treasury than the red states do. So with that in mind, the way Trump threatens, say, like North Carolina now, to withdraw FEMA funds if they don't elect the right governor, can the blue states threaten Trump to withhold money that we contribute to the red states or to the overall economy, the treasury of the country?
3: Well, look, you know, I guess I'm a Lincoln. I'm a unionist. I believe we should just defeat the Republicans decisively in November, defeat Trump, and start to rebuild a new deal and to care as much for Arkansas and Tennessee as we would care for a blue state. But absolutely, if it if Trump is doing unconstitutional things, there's a way to stand up to that, and that's the United States Congress. We're the ones who shouldn't be funding the war in Iran. We're the ones that shouldn't be funding his illegal and unconstitutional action. And the people to blame is to say the Congress needs to grow a spine and stand up as a co-equal branch of government and not let him run roughshod over the Constitution.
1: There you go. Congressman, thanks again so much for dropping by this week. It's always an honor and a pleasure to have you with us. Thank you.
3: Oh, Tom, it's always an honor. I always love doing it, and then I get on my phone and say, how did I answer better? Because your listeners always ask such good questions. So it's always a great experience for me.
1: Thank you. Thank you, sir.
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7: While the production of my lowdown commentaries is high-tech, I confess that I'm antiquated. I still write each piece in longhand, applying my ballpoint to paper. This has caused bewildered glances from some who see me scribbling away in local coffee shops and bars. Recently, one fellow sidled up and whispered, "Watch out! If they see you doing this, they'll haul you off to the Smithsonian." But we handwriters might not be as obsolete as the key tappers assume. A fast-spreading grassroots movement is calling for schools to re-emphasize the value of writing and printing by hand instead of being wholly dependent on machines. Already, 24 states, as varied as Mississippi and California, now require public schools to teach cursive writing in 3rd through 5th grades. This squares with new understanding of how brains absorb information. While keyboards are faster, the slower, more tactile act of handwriting creates longer-lasting comprehension of letters and better retention of the thoughts they convey. Neuroscientists find that rote keystrokes on a computer require little mental engagement, while physically drawing out words and ideas takes coordination of multiple areas of the brain to focus memory, eyes, and fingers on creating a written product. Just writing this piece conjured up a fond remembrance of my early childhood, sitting on the floor of our home learning to draw the ABCs, both print and cursive, on those line practice pads. It was both an artistic exercise and the development of a foundational tool for a life of learning. This is Jim Hightower saying, yes, computer literacy is an indispensable element of today's childhood curriculum, but so is the richer development of human thinking through putting pen to paper. So let's do both.

Earth breaches 7 of 9 planetary boundaries. Leaders demand solar for all by 2030. The states sue over Trump's wind payoffs. Why time flies and the Atlantic slows. Good morning. This is the Commonwealth Report, Geeky Science Friday edition. News for the public, not the powerful. Follow us at commonwealthreport.news. Scientists drop a grim verdict on Earth's life support. Are our safe operating spaces already gone? 60 scientists at Germany's Potsdam Institute released the 2026 Planetary Health Check. Of the 9 planetary boundaries that keep this Earth livable, 7 have now been breached, every one of them at the worst level ever recorded. Climate, freshwater, forests, ocean acidity, chemical pollution, all in the danger zone. Only the ozone layer and the air pollution have improved. Lead author Boris Schakowsky says the diagnosis is unambiguous. The report warns the Amazon could tip into savanna and that the forests and oceans soaking up our carbon are starting to falter. This came out the same week corporations told organizers they'd attend Climate Week in New York, just not visibly. The planet is screaming and the people with the power to act are whispering. Bernie Sanders and global leaders issued an open letter. Can the sun save us before 2030? While the planet flashes red, global leaders pointed at the answer hanging in the sky. As the UN gathers, signers from Bernie Sanders to Filipino climate champion Yeb Sano to South America's Kumi Nadu, South Africa, are demanding solar for everyone, everywhere, by 2030. The letter says the world's been set ablaze by both war and warming, and the two are connected. The oil government's fight over is the carbon cooking the planet. They cite California burning half the gas for power it did 3 years ago, and Pakistan installing millions of panels in months. The path forward is difficult, but the way is clear, they say. The only thing in the way is the fossil fuel industry and the politicians it owns. Trump pays wind companies $1.4 billion to quit. Will California and New York stop this backroom deal? California Attorney General Rob Bonta and New York's Letitia James sued the Trump administration Tuesday over its scheme to buy back offshore wind leases. That's $1.4 billion of your tax money paid to energy companies to quit. Inventory paid over Invergy paid over $111 million in 2022 for a Morro base lease meant for up to 2 gigawatts, and Trump's paying them to abandon it. James led 7 other states suing over that deal and a Blue Point wind deal off New York and New Jersey. James says this administration would rather pay off energy companies than let us build. Trump says he won't let a single windmill get built. Your electric bills go up, the oil companies win, and you and I foot the payoff. Researchers test why time speeds up with age, and the popular answer falls apart. Ever wonder why a summer lasted forever at age 10 and a whole year vanishes now? Scientists tested it, and the explanation most of us believe took a hit. The old theory says new experiences create more memories, so childhood feels long and routine, and adulthood feels short. A study in memory and cognition tested 120 people aged 20 to 91. Older folks did feel the last decade flew by, but it had nothing to do with how many memories they had or how vivid. What did track was a reduced ability to form new memories. Back in 1877, French philosopher Paul Janet proposed each year as a shrinking slice of your life. The lesson may be that staying mentally engaged beats chasing novelty. Scientists find the Atlantic's great conveyor is slowing down. Are we watching the climate break? Researchers at the University of Miami found some of the clearest direct evidence yet that the Atlantic Meridional Overturning Circulation, or AMOC, which includes the Gulf Stream, has been weakening for nearly 20 years. Using 4 seafloor arrays from the tropics to the mid-latitudes, they tracked deep water below 1,000 meters and found the same decline everywhere. That's a real shift, not a local blip, in a system that moves enormous heat around the planet. Oceanographer Shane Elpott warns, quote, a weaker AMOC can shift weather patterns, potentially leading to more extreme storms. Add colder European winters, shifting rainfall, and faster sea level rise on our coasts. The warnings are clear, the solutions exist, and the only missing piece is political will. And that's the way it is today, Friday, September 25th, 2026. I'm Tom Hartman.

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1: Hey, welcome to the second hour of our program. 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And this is actually going on right now. There's an ad that's running on Fox so-called news where pictures of the American president flash across the screen while a singer sings the words, love me, over and over and over again. And Trump's voice says, we will defeat communism, socialism, and Marxism. America will never be a communist country. UFC boss Dana White says, Trump is the toughest and most resilient person I've ever met. And then at the bottom of the screen, you have these little six words, paid for by the U.S. government, which is you. You and I are paying for Donald Trump to run an ad on Fox News and give money to Fox News to promote Donald Trump. Now, I get it that he probably thinks this is going to help Republican candidates because, hey, I'm on the ballot and people show up when I'm on the ballot. I don't think Donald has any idea, frankly, how badly he's doing right now in America. I think he's going to be in for a big shock. But there's a bigger issue here. And even beyond the fact that this is a clear violation of the Hatch Act, you cannot use government property for political purposes. And this is obviously a political ad. Even though Trump is not up for election right now, he represents the Republicans who are. This is the claim the White House is making is, it's just a patriotic public service announcement. That's all it is. No. We're finally reaching full Putin here in America with this paid-for-by admission. And this isn't the first time. I mean, back in 2020, Trump wanted his signature on the checks, the stimulus checks that went out, you know, to undo the damage of the pandemic, when Kristi Noem budgeted $200 million for ads of her on horseback. Trump told her he wanted the first ad to be about him. Three-story banners of Trump's face are hanging all over Washington, D.C., agriculture, labor, and justice departments. Cost us $50,000. The State Department put his portrait and signature inside our passports. The Treasury Department is now minting a Trump gold-colored coin, illegally, by the way, in violation of federal law, a law that goes back to the 1790s. 1792 was called the First Coinage Act. And, in fact, the original Senate version of that act said that the president's portrait shall be on the coins of the United States. And George Washington said monarchical act. As I'm not a monarch, I'm a president. Don't put my picture. And so they changed the law. The law that got passed says instead that the Coinage Act calls for, quote, an impression emblematic of liberty. And that's why we've had, you know, like Liberty Walking and Monticello and all these other kind of things, you know, on our coins. And then after that, George Washington used his farewell address to warn us about, quote, cunning, ambitious, and unprincipled men who would use the wealth, power, and levers of government to subvert the will of the people. And sure enough, here we are. I think the biggest damage that this kind of an ad does to America is larger than these concerns that Trump is breaking the law to do that, which God only knows how the Supreme Court would rule on that. But I think the big issue here is that Donald Trump has taught an entire generation of MAGA voters, which includes a lot of young people, that, you know, as Louis XIV said, you know, l'État c'est moi, right? The state is me. I am the state. There's the president, and then there's the presidency. And in the United States, we separate those. The president is the temporary occupant of the office of the presidency. The president's job is to faithfully execute the laws, to see that the laws are faithfully executed, to paraphrase the U.S. Constitution. He's a temporary resident. In dictatorships, the president or premier or prime minister or Shah or Sheikh or whatever his title may be, is the state. In America, the president is not the state. And that's what differentiates democracies from dictatorships. It's what differentiates, a democratic republic from a strongman autocracy. And what Trump is teaching his voters, and he's doing it very intentionally, he's always wanted there to be a cult of personality around him. He's been desperate for attention and love, ever since he was a child. And we've been seeing this grow ever since the day he was, every day he'd wake up trying to figure out how to get his face on page one of the New York Post back in the day, I just think it's a very dangerous thing when the president of the United States and the lickspittles and brown nosers who he has surrounded himself with go out of their way to try to cause Americans to think that the president and the state are the same thing, that Trump is our ruler rather than our servant. Right? The presidency should be, and we've had presidents who understood this and who behaved this way, by the way. The presidency should be the highest level of service in America, not the highest level of power in America. Actually, the way the Constitution is constructed, the majority of the power of our government resides with the House of Representatives, with Congress, primarily, and then secondarily with the United States Senate, positions that are elected by the people. And that was very intentional. So here we've got, and Jamie Raskin is out there going, this is a violation. And he said, it's not like they need this is what Tom Tillis said, a Republican. He said, it's inappropriate. It's not like they need a GoFundMe page to have the dollars to do that sort of an ad. But using taxpayer dollars, it feels like Viktor Orban. And sure enough, this is what Viktor Orban does, or did. It's what Putin does. You tune in to Russian television, and there's, Vladimir Putin all the time. This is dangerous stuff. An entire generation of MAGA voters being taught that the president and the presidency are the same thing, that the president is our ruler, not our servant. And I just think it's really dangerous. So I'm calling on people to call their members of Congress and tell your senators and representatives you want the Government Accountability Office, the GAO, to issue a formal ruling on this ad, on whether or not it's a Hatch Act violation. You want the Office of Special Counsel to look into the Hatch Act. And you want the next appropriations bill to say in plain English that Trump can never do this again. And by the way, make sure that you're registered to vote. But the bottom line is, here's Donald Trump saying, love me, love me, love me, over and over. And by the way, the guy who sings the song came out and said, I never authorized that. But Trump doesn't care. He doesn't care about the law. He doesn't think this guy is going to, successfully sue him, because, hell, he's got immunity from six corrupt Republicans on the U.S. Supreme Court who are all on the take, who all came up through the Federalist Society. The feeding system for lawyers who will always support billionaires and big corporations. But it's just, it's beyond disgusting that you and I are being forced to pay for ads telling us, explicitly telling us, to love Donald Trump. It's wild.
0: This is the Tom Hartman Program.
1: It's the place where smart people get their news, and it goes Friday. We'll get back to more of the news of the day and your calls in just a minute.

0: And welcome back, Grace in Philadelphia. Hey, Grace, what's on your mind today?
1: Hi, Tom. Thank you. I'd like to talk about some good news coming out of New York, where a march to abolish animal testing is underway. There's activists, athletes, and athletes who have been marching for 14 days over 207 miles from Albany to North Rose, New York, where Marshall Bioresources is located. So MBR is the largest breeding facility in America, and they have over 60,000 animals being sold for animal testing. And a formal criminal referral has been filed by Bonnie Clapper, an attorney, requesting criminal investigation into MBR, relying on whistleblower accounts of severe abuse and neglect, and also improper and unlicensed euthanasia and unsanitary conditions.
0: Mm-hmm.
1: The march is ending today, and there will be a protest rally tomorrow at Marshall's Bioresources at 11:30 a.m. Eastern, 8:30 Pacific, and you can find out more about it at marchforanimals.org, and you can look at free YouTube channel Unchained TV. They're covering it live.
0: Mm-hmm. Cool.
1: There's only just one only thing I'd like to mention is it's a good time to push for animal rights in the government right now, because PETA, and that's the People for Ethical Treatment of Animals, and PCRM, which is the Physicians Committee for Responsible Medicine, they've been working for the past couple of years with the FDA, NIH, and EPA, which are government agencies, and to help offer solutions to help us step away from animal testing. And they're offering solutions like organ on a chip, organoids, transitional research, and education for researchers that are coming into the field, so to feed into the system. So the FDA has just announced that they are changing the language, and this is what a lot of researchers have been waiting for and animal rights activists have been waiting for, this door to open, which is the language in the policy stating that they're going from quote-unquote animal testing to quote-unquote non-clinical testing. So what that means is that it's no longer mandatory to do the animal testing for your drugs. And it's giving researchers and these drug companies another path so that they can choose.
0: Using human tissue and petri dishes and things. I mean, we have known since the 60s with the thalidomide thing. Thalidomide, the law required it to be tested on rabbits. But when it was tested on human cells in vitro, it was found to be a mutagen. But they ignored that because the rabbit test was the federal standard, and you know we ended up with children born without limbs. We've known for a long time about this. You know?
1: That was an absolute disaster, right?
0: Yeah, and they knew. I mean, they knew from the human cell that there was a problem, but they didn't know the extent of the problem until they tested it on humans, as it were. I used to work for an organization in Germany, Salem, that had an entire research institute. They published a huge book of hundreds and hundreds of studies that were done on human tissue in petri dishes that showed better results than animal testing. I mean, the whole goal was to end animal testing. And, I worked for them for years. Grace, I'm with you. Good luck. Keep us up to date on it, okay?
1: Great, sure. Check in tomorrow and watch the rest of the protests out at Marshall's. Thank you so much.
0: There you go. Thanks a lot, Grace. 19 minutes past the hour. We'll be right back.

0: The Commonwealth Report is journalism that works for you, not corporations, not billionaires. News for the public, not the powerful. 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Stay informed, stay empowered. You know, Richard Nixon and Spiro Agnew both took cash bribes while they were in the White House. Since then, you know, the Supreme Court, or at least five Republicans on the Supreme Court, made it a lot easier for politicians to take bribes with their Citizens United decision, which basically legalized political bribery as long as it's done through campaigns or PACs or super PACs. But for some people, there's just never enough money, right? Donald Trump has been running small-time hustles to make money for decades, selling sneakers, Bibles, steaks, vodka, water. But now he's hit the big time. He's got these fungible tokens, right? Fungible crypto assets, which are basically just digital pictures of Donald Trump that say, fight, fight, fight. And he has turned them into an $8 billion machine. His wife is in on this, too, with his Trump coin. It's a new way that foreign powers and billionaires in the United States can just shovel money into Donald Trump's pocket. There's a whole article about it over at HartmanReport.com titled Presidential Payola, the Evolution of Political Bribery. Check it out.
1: Love me, America. Look at my face. I'll hang it on the walls of this place. I'll spend your money. I'll buy your screens.

0: is not yours to take. Love me,
1: America, love only me. 23 minutes past the hour. Welcome back. 8% mortgage rates? Oh, geez. This Market Watch, the headline, 8% mortgage rates are not an impossibility as the 30-year fixed rate surges. Now, what's going on here? And we've talked about this a couple times on this program, and I think most Americans just have no idea what the bond market. Many people don't even know what a bond is. Bonds are basically IOUs. When companies or countries need to borrow money, they issue bonds, and the bonds have what are called maturity dates, which is the date on which that IOU has to be paid back. So it could be a year, 3 years, 5 years, 10 years, 20 years, 30 years, and The 10-year Treasury note is the one that's the most consequential because it's the one that we base our mortgage rates on and car loan rates on and things like that, business loan rates. But what's going on right now is not just that the 10-year mortgage rate is broached 5%. That has happened several times in the last couple of years, or in the last couple of decades, rather. But it's the speed of that move. This is from an article on CNBC by Sean Cotton. He said the yield on the 10-year Treasury is rising to levels not seen in years, but it's not necessarily the outright level that's most concerning for Wall Street. It's the speed of the move. When rates climb at such a rapid pace, he writes, history tells them something bad tends to happen. They went back and they looked at the last five decades, last 50 years, and they found 16 times when interest rates or when 10-year mortgage rates or 30-year mortgage rates when the 10-year mortgage rates went up as rapidly as they are right now. And by the way, this is not the Fed driving this. This is the marketplace driving this. And probably the most famous of these was an increase in the 10-year rates just before the 1987 crash when Ronald Reagan was in office. That was the second worst stock market crash in the history of America, behind only the one in 1929, October of 29. So this could be a warning, basically. They note everything from mortgage rates to sophisticated hedge fund trades are contingent on a stable 10-year yield. When it soars quickly, it can unravel risky plans by companies or investors that were counting on a stable borrowing rate. And that's what's going on right now. So there's a lot of risky bets out there, particularly around AI. But we saw the same thing with the dot-com bubble. We saw it during the housing crisis. This time around, traders cite the booming and opaque private credit market and the AI data center plans as potential breaking points. The State Street's and who gets hit first and hardest when this kind of thing happens? The banks. And guess what? The regional banking ETF, this is KRE is what the symbol is on Wall Street, it's already dropped 10%. The banking sector is showing some cracks, shall we say. Also, home building and utilities. S&P utilities sector has fallen 4%. These are not typical things that you see in an economic moment like this. But when the 10-year Treasury note starts collapsing, or the interest rate increases and the price collapses, which because they go opposite each other, then bad things can happen. Meanwhile, you'll recall former plumber and now DHS Secretary Mark Wayne Mullen said that there were 270,000 non-citizens voting, and 15,903 of them were in Nevada. He had later lowered that number to 185, but now Greg Ott, who is the Attorney General for Nevada, says, you have proved nothing of substance to suggest otherwise. In other words, he says, all of those people are citizens. We do not have non-citizens on our rolls. He says, our records do not support DHS's claims, and DHS has still not provided evidence to change that. Instead, DHS officials, he said, continue their attempts to intimidate election officials into compliance and deter voters with huge claims of fraud with no evidence. Repeating unsupported claims does not make them true. See, this is what happens when you put a lickspittle plumber in charge of your nation's, you know, the legal system. Mark Wayne Mullen, a former plumber, is now the head of DHS. And crazy stuff is happening. Shouldn't be surprised, I suppose.
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1: So what's on your mind? I'll pick up your calls on the other side of the break. We'll be right back.

Earth breaches 7 of 9 planetary boundaries. Leaders demand solar for all by 2030. The states sue over Trump's wind payoffs. Why time flies and the Atlantic slows. Good morning. This is the Commonwealth Report, Geeky Science Friday edition. News for the public, not the powerful. Follow us at commonwealthreport.news. Scientists drop a grim verdict on Earth's life support. Are our safe operating spaces already gone? 60 scientists at Germany's Potsdam Institute released the 2026 Planetary Health Check. Of the 9 planetary boundaries that keep this Earth livable, 7 have now been breached, every one of them at the worst level ever recorded. Climate, freshwater, forests, ocean acidity, chemical pollution, all in the danger zone. Only the ozone layer and the air pollution have improved. Lead author Boris Schakowsky says the diagnosis is unambiguous. The report warns the Amazon could tip into savanna and that the forests and oceans soaking up our carbon are starting to falter. This came out the same week corporations told organizers they'd attend Climate Week in New York, just not visibly. The planet is screaming and the people with the power to act are whispering. Bernie Sanders and global leaders issued an open letter. Can the sun save us before 2030? While the planet flashes red, global leaders pointed at the answer hanging in the sky. As the UN gathers, signers from Bernie Sanders to Filipino climate champion Yeb Sano to South America's Kumi Nadu, South Africa, are demanding solar for everyone, everywhere, by 2030. The letter says the world's been set ablaze by both war and warming, and the two are connected. The oil government's fight over is the carbon cooking the planet. They cite California burning half the gas for power it did 3 years ago, and Pakistan installing millions of panels in months. The path forward is difficult, but the way is clear, they say. The only thing in the way is the fossil fuel industry and the politicians it owns. Trump pays wind companies $1.4 billion to quit. Will California and New York stop this backroom deal? California Attorney General Rob Bonta and New York's Letitia James sued the Trump administration Tuesday over its scheme to buy back offshore wind leases. That's $1.4 billion of your tax money paid to energy companies to quit. Invergy paid over $111 million in 2022 for a Morro Base lease meant for up to 2 gigawatts, and Trump's paying them to abandon it. James led 7 other states suing over that deal and a Blue Point wind deal off New York and New Jersey. James says this administration would rather pay off energy companies than let us build. Trump says he won't let a single windmill get built.

to do with how many memories they had or how vivid. What did track was a reduced ability to form new memories. Back in 1877, French philosopher Paul Janet proposed each year as a shrinking slice of your life. The lesson may be that staying mentally engaged beats chasing novelty. Scientists find the Atlantic's great conveyor is slowing down. Are we watching the climate break? Researchers at the University of Miami found some of the clearest direct evidence yet that the Atlantic Meridional Overturning Circulation, or AMOC, which includes the Gulf Stream, has been weakening for nearly 20 years. Using four seafloor arrays from the tropics to the mid-latitudes, they tracked deep water below 1,000 meters and found the same decline everywhere. That's a real shift, not a local blip, in a system that moves enormous heat around the planet. Oceanographer Shane Elpott warns, quote, a weaker AMOC can shift weather patterns, potentially leading to more extreme storms. Add colder European winters, shifting rainfall, and faster sea level rise on our coasts. The warnings are clear, the solutions exist, and the only missing piece is political will. And that's the way it is today, Friday, September 25th, 2026. I'm Tom Hartman.

0: 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Or that after the show we send out Sue's Stack, a list of every topic I've discussed along with clickable hot links to every source of information I've shared with you on the air? 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Check it out. Welcome back. 34 minutes past the hour. So what's on your mind today? Dan in Reno, Nevada. Hey, Dan, what's up?
1: Sir, how are you doing today?
0: I am great, but I'll get better. Hope that's true for you.
1: I'm doing great, sir. So first, you mentioned voter fraud. The state of Nevada only had one individual that they found. And, of course, he was a white man in his late 50s, white.
0: Mm-hmm.
1: And they never prosecuted him.
0: Right. Yeah. And this is, I mean, the Heritage Foundation, for God's sake, you know, funded by the right wing billionaires, looked at something like 22 years worth of votes, you know, votes going all the way back to 2000, more or less. I forget the exact years.
1: Yes, sir.
0: And they found like 71 non-citizens who had voted out of billions of ballots cast. I mean, this has never been a problem in America. There's nobody stupid enough to intentionally, you know, risk 5 years in jail just to cast a vote.
1: Agreed. Agreed. So getting back on the real topic, tax codes, I was hoping to get Representative Rokanda to talk to him, but obviously that didn't happen. So what Americans don't understand, I don't like the term tax the billionaires. We need to go back to the 1970s tax codes before Reagan, took a hammer to it. I don't know how you want to say this. Before Reagan demolished the middle class, the tax code used to work for everybody.
0: You're right.
1: Companies invested in themselves. They were doing, they were building, they were researching.

0: They were developing.
1: There was R&D and
0: everyone
1: appreciation.
0: Everyone got paid.
1: Yes.
0: Everyone got paid. It wasn't until Reagan slashed the tax codes and, you know, more Republicans started finding or creating loopholes in it that all these, you know, these corporations decided, hey, we're going to, it's cheaper to move our industries overseas. It was not the immigrant that stole your job. It was the businessman that stole your job.
1: That's true.
0: He went overseas so he could pay pennies on the dollar to make crap. Oh, let's talk about crap. Right now, we don't have products that last as long as they used to when I was a kid. When I was a kid, everything, you know, you had cars from the 1920s still on the road.
1: Oh, you had toasters and washing machines that would be, you know, people would pass down to their children.
0: I mean, yes, sir.
1: Now if your toaster lasts 2 years, it's a big deal.
0: Yes, and I get that because they're trying to make more money, so they need you know, they need you to buy more products.
1: I get it.
0: So landfills are being filled up.
1: Yes.
0: We're gaining.
1: So your point is we need to raise our taxes and we need to start making things in America again.
0: I agree on that. Yes.
1: Okay. Great. Yeah. I wanted to boil it down because I do have to move along. But Dan, thank you. Good points, all. Jerry in Bradenton, Florida. Hey, Jerry, what's on your mind?
2: Hey, brother, I love you, brother.
1: Back at you, Jerry.
2: You told me a lot.
1: Thank you.
2: But anyway, I was hoping to get Senator Ricana on the line, but I guess this is going to probably be the same thing, you know, already. But everything, if you don't take care of it, it can either get better or worse. But if you don't take care of it, it gets worse. If you do, and we let this happen to our country, this goes... And you said it goes way back in the 1800s. I believe it started with Nixon mainly for us.
1: Yeah.
2: But is this blue wave want to just stop all the craziness that Trump has done? That's one question. And you said that I think we know Trump's desperate. So he's going to do something November 3rd, somewhere around there.
1: Yeah, we'll see.
2: I think
1: if we can, you know, overwhelmingly win in November, that's a victory for democracy in America, and it's a real defeat for the fascists who now run the Republican Party and the right wing billionaires who own them all. But it's going to have to be a huge, overwhelming victory because if it's at all contestable, if it's at all small, they will contest it, and you know they will do everything they can to stop it. You're absolutely right.
2: I know that part. Yeah, but are we going to just? I mean, is it going to work?
1: I don't have a crystal ball, Jerry, and I've been wrong in my predictions before.
2: That.
1: But I'm very hopeful.
2: That's why I wanted to ask him that.
1: Yeah, well, I can tell you, Rokana doesn't know either. But we're all very hopeful, and we're doing everything we can to get out the vote. Jerry, thank you for the call. Robin in Kingston, Washington. Hey, Robin, what's on your mind today?
3: Hey, Tom, just calling up to see if we can win some elections here. And I'm going to make a point that I've kind of made before, but I want to really narrow it down and focus it. And the concept is kind of a blue state or district responsibility, or better yet, opportunity to have effects across the country.
1: Mm-hmm.
3: I think it is now time. I've mentioned this term before, interstate political commerce. Or energy, which is money, postcards, phone calls, whatever it might be, to support and help candidates in the purple states and districts. Okay,
1: mm-hmm.
3: And I'm asking everybody not to get fooled again. And it's mostly about large states. Large state senatorial elections are really hard to support. Whereas, if you've got 10 or 15 bucks you want to send, that makes a bigger difference in like Alaska and maybe Iowa, and New Hampshire, and whatever it might be. And then also, I would ask people the important time here is to focus on any purple or winnable congressional district anywhere in the country to throw some support to.
1: Yeah.
3: Please, I know people want to support, emotionally support some good candidates, but if they're in unwinnable situations, please don't, you know.
1: Well, you just never know is part of the problem, Robin. I mean, right now our plus 10 districts are winnable.
3: No, I'm going to stand by history, Tom, and probably, you know, kind of disagree with
1: you.
3: Well,
1: look at the 1932 election, Robin.
3: Yeah, that's 1932. And then look at a whole bunch of elections since.
1: No, I know, but
3: not the trend.
1: I don't think that we've had a, they weren't doing polling when Herbert Hoover was president. But if they were, my guess would be that Trump's polling right now and Herbert Hoover's would be very similar. And again, this is me being just a wild-eyed optimist, but,
3: Right. So,
1: I'm very hopeful. Robin, I get your point. You made it very
3: Tom,
1: well. Thank you very much.
3: Yeah. Tom, I have one more point.
1: I'm listening. I guess I'm not. Reggie in Viola, Arkansas. Hey, Reggie, what's on your mind today?
4: Hi. I have a daughter who is a UU minister.
1: Mm-hmm. Unitarian Universalists. Yeah.
4: Yes. And every year about this time, they go to the fair. I live in north central Arkansas, very Bible belty.
1: Mm-hmm.
4: And they have the reputation of being the church who accepts everybody, even the gay people.
1: Yeah, it's true.
4: And
1: along with the United Church of Christ, which also does.
4: Well,
1: except that the UU Church doesn't call themselves Christian, and the United Church of Christ certainly does.
4: That's right, yes. And so every year at the fair, she gets all these ministers from all these churches around here coming over and telling her what she does wrong.
1: Oh, jeez.
4: You know, you shouldn't do this, you shouldn't accept these people, you shouldn't. And she came up with the most perfect way to come back at a fake Christian that I've ever heard.
1: Mm-hmm.
4: And she looked this guy in the face and she said, you know what? She says, I don't believe that God sent Jesus to spread hate. And she said, so I don't believe he sent you either.
1: Wow. God bless her.
4: And the man just couldn't even talk to her anymore. He left.
1: Yeah, yeah. Yeah, yeah. Get thee behind me, Satan. You know, it's like we need to be saying that to these phony Christians more often. That's brilliant, Reggie. Thanks for sharing that story.
4: I have never heard anything that good before.
1: Yeah, well, tell your daughter she's one of our heroes.
4: All righty, I will.
1: Okay, thanks,
4: Thank
1: Reggie.
4: You.
1: Good talking to you. Byron in Baton Rouge, Louisiana. Hey, Byron, what's on your mind today?
5: Hey, Tom. I just wanted to ask you some brief questions about 1960 politics. Do you think if JFK had not been assassinated in Dallas in November of 63, do you think he would have won re-election in 64 against your father's candidate, Goldwater?
1: I think the odds are extremely high, yeah.
5: Do you think he would have kept LBJ as his running mate?
1: I think he would have, yeah.
5: Although and do you think
1: he and LBJ were not the best of friends, but they were working well together.
5: And do you think that Kennedy would have pushed the Civil Rights Act and the Voting Rights Act as much as LBJ did when he was president?
1: It's a good question. I don't know the answer to that. I mean, LBJ was able to do that in large part because Kennedy had been assassinated. I mean, you know, he used this period of national mourning as a brilliantly used it as a political lever to force, the Voting Rights Act and the Civil Rights Acts through. And I'm not sure that Jack Kennedy would have had the political power to do that. He was very popular, but this was still, the 1960s when segregation was still legal in the United States. So, it's hard to know, Byron. I remember the era, but, I wasn't a keen political observer. I was a teenager.
5: Do you think JFK would have gotten us involved in Vietnam as much as LBJ did?
1: Well, that's a good question, too. One of the more recent histories that I read on this suggests that this wasn't LBJ's idea. It was Robert McNamara's idea, that McNamara knew that the ship, I forget the name of it, but the American destroyer that was supposedly hit in the Gulf of Tonkin by the North Vietnamese, he knew that didn't happen. And yet he told Kennedy that it did. And it took Kennedy 2 weeks to find out that he'd been lied to. And in those 2 weeks, excuse me, LBJ, I'm talking about LBJ here. And in those 2 weeks, LBJ had, you know, basically committed American forces, given speeches.
5: Right.
1: You know, okay. whether McNamara could have, whether McNamara could have BS'd John Kennedy successfully, probably. I don't know.
5: What about RFK? Do you think if he hadn't been assassinated in L.A. in June of 68, would he have been the Democratic nominee, and would he have defeated Nixon?
1: There is no doubt that the answer to both questions is yes, and I was a big supporter of the real Bobby Kennedy, the RFK, back in the day, and I think he would have been one of our greatest presidents, and I think that's why they assassinated him. Byron, I got to run, but thanks for the call. What provokes all those questions? Just curiosity, you're writing a book?
5: I just know that you're an expert on it, and I'd like to know your opinion.
1: Okay, well, thank you, Byron. Nice to hear from you. I appreciate the call. 47 and a half minutes past the hour.
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1: That was the USS Maddox that was supposedly blown up in the Gulf of Tonkin incident. We'll be right back.

0: And welcome back, Alfredo in Mountain View, California. Hey, Alfredo, what's up?
1: Hey, hi, Tom. How are you?
0: Good. What's on your mind?
1: Happy Friday. Yeah, that girl that called earlier about animal testing, you know, kudos to her, because 95% of all drugs and chemicals that are tested on animals fail human trials. And so it's just ridiculous that we continue doing this.
0: Yeah, it's, anyway, it's an industry that has perpetuated itself very successfully over the last few decades.
1: Yeah. Sadly. Anyway, I wanted to ask you about this Supreme Court ruling today about giving Trump, I guess, mailing list, I guess, permission to
0: To compile a voter list. Yeah.
1: Can you give us a take on that, and I'll take my answer.
0: The decision came down while I was on the air, and I haven't had an opportunity to read it. I did read the New York Times article about it during the break. And so my understanding, and this is all, you know, with a huge caveat that I haven't read the decision. But my understanding is that basically what they said is, you know, Trump and the federal government can compile any old damn list they want. It's when they start trying to use that list to impose it on, you know, states or on other people, come back and talk to us then. Now, they didn't say that in the decision, but I think that was kind of the subtext of it, that, you know, oh, you want to compile a list? Okay, that's fine. That's, you know. Now, the three Democrats on the court, Sotomayor and Brown Jackson and Elena Kagan, all dissented, and they wrote a 12-page dissent, and which I haven't read. Again, I've read excerpts from it. And they're arguing that this is actually a very dangerous thing to be doing. It's outside of the purview that the Constitution does not give the executive branch any role in our Constitution or in our elections. And if they are to be given a role in our elections, that has to be given to them by Congress. And Congress did not do this. And I think they're right in this. This is an unsigned decision. This is another shadow docket decision. And the shadow docket decisions, I think, are very destructive to America and to American jurisprudence. And I think these are the kind of things that are, you know, Ketanji Brown Jackson gave a speech about this a couple days ago, that this sort of behavior by the Republicans on the court, where they're just basically doing things in the dark of night, they're not listening to arguments, they're not taking debate, they're simply saying, this is the way it is, because I said so. You know, the emergency docket used to be for death penalty cases. That's where it started. You know, Joe Blow is going to die in 2 days, and we need a decision right now. And so they created the emergency docket to literally deal with emergencies. And what's happened is, since the Trump era, there's all the Trump administration, both the first one and the second one, keep bringing these basically unconstitutional, outrageous, absurd things to the Supreme Court. And if they were, if there was an open discussion, if there was an open debate in court, it's unlikely that these guys could even justify some of these decisions. But because they're doing it on a shadow docket, it's unsigned, there's no justification, there's no arguments, it's just we decree. This kind of thing is happening, and I agree with Jackson and her two colleagues, but particularly Jackson, who wrote the dissent, that this is dangerous to our democracy. Not just wrong, but dangerous.

0: Hey, thanks so much for sharing our program and for reaching out to our stations and sponsors and letting them know that you're listening. It really means a lot to us. So MAGA Mike and the Republicans want a religious test for people running for public office. They want to know that you are sufficiently Christian to be worthy of being elected. Right. MAGA Mike is one of these seven mountain evangelicals. There are seven domains where these dominionists believe that we need to have religion completely take them over. Education, religion, family, business, government and military, arts and entertainment, and the media. Seriously. This is not what Jesus was preaching when he said, give unto Caesar what is Caesar and unto God what is God's. This is the opposite, in fact, of what Jesus was teaching. It's the opposite of Matthew 25, where Jesus said the only way to get to heaven is by feeding the hungry, healing the sick, helping the poor. This is counter-Christian, anti-Christian, in fact. In fact, I think you could say it is the Antichrist's work. There's a piece about it over at HartmanReport.com. Check it out. Welcome back. 53 minutes past the hour. Picking up your calls here. Mike in Chicago. Hey, Mike, what's up?
1: Hey, Tom. So Stuart Stevens brought up this idea on how to go after Trump if Dems win Congress.
0: Mm-hmm.
1: And he says it's to start with the appointees. So this way, you're going for justice to appease the base, but at the same time, you're passing bills in Congress to help the American people. So you're appeasing independents and converted Republicans. He said you go, you get Democratic states to have their state's attorney file civil rights violations against his appointees, and you use state's attorneys specifically so Trump's AG can't fire them. You start with Stephen Miller, and then you go after Homan, Chrissy Noem, Greg Rubino, and you do exactly what Trump does. You drag these cases out as long as possible because it's all billable hours. If they have until the 30th to produce discovery, you wait until the 29th to present it. More billable hours.
0: Wow.
1: You have them appear on Zoom for depositions, and inevitably one of them will blow off their deposition, which in turn the judge then can require them to appear in person, which is now more billable hours because they have to pay for flights to Illinois or California. And if they blow those off, then the judge can issue a bench warrant. Inevitably, one of them will cave and throw Trump under the bus just due to financial ruin. And I was wondering what your take was on it, and why don't the Dems hire Stuart Stevens and Rick Wilson? That's what I don't understand.
0: Yeah. Stuart Stevens and Rick Wilson, Rick actually blocked me on Twitter back in the day, which is kind of funny. Stuart and Rick are street fighters. I mean, you know, they know how to do it. We haven't had that in the Democratic Party since the days of Lyndon Johnson, frankly, and we need it. Pardon?
1: You think that's good? What's your take on those ideas?
0: Well, I have mixed feelings about it, Mike. On the one hand, I am not a fan of using the law and the financial aspects of the law to punish people. I get it that that's what Trump is doing. He's going after Jim Comey, not because he thinks he can throw him in jail, but because he thinks he can wipe out Jim Comey's retirement savings by having to pay for lawyers. And, you know, the same for all the other people that he's going after. And that's essentially what you're talking about here. On principle, I think that's a horrible thing to do. And I'm not and I don't support that. On the other hand, using the legal process, and in particular using Democratic state attorneys general, who have been wimps up to this point in my mind, is important. And the guy who's really pushing this hardest is Christopher Armitage, who comes on this program every week. And his newsletter, The Existentialist Republic, is really worth reading because he's trying to organize Democratic state attorneys general. So, I guess in summary, I'd say, do it. But let's not do it with the intention of breaking people financially. Let's do it with the intention of breaking through to the truth that we can use for an actual prosecution or an impeachment. Does that make sense?
1: Yeah, it makes complete sense. I get it. Well, I really appreciate your time, Tom. Thanks very much.
0: Thanks a lot, Mike. Yeah, I'm into justice, not punishment. Punishment is, of course, a piece of justice, but not being punitive in the way that you do things. Anyhow, it's the end of the second hour of the program. In the third hour of our program, Donald Trump's best friend, Vladimir Putin, has just been invited to the G20. Isn't that sweet? All kinds of weird stuff going on. The U.S. military is apparently laying the groundwork for an invasion of Cuba in the next 2 or 3 months. And Senator Tuberville is melting down about furries, so stick around.
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3: Years ago, when I announced that I was leaving my job as editor of the Texas Observer to run for political office, I had to admit that going into politics is the only downward career move one can take from journalism. But being both a journalist and a politician does hone one's ability to detect the smell of BS. And we Americans are presently getting a noxious blast of that stench from our warmongering Department of Defense. The vast trillion-dollar Pentagon is the ultimate Big Brother bureaucracy, literally empowered to compel thousands of Americans to die in foolish military misadventures cooked up by political partisans and profiteering corporate contractors. That's why it's so alarming that Trump's Project 2025 autocrats are now rushing to slam an iron door of censorship on reporters trying to inform us commoners about the militaristic schemes and corporate fraud that comes from inside this government fortress. In the name of defending freedom, Trump's palace guards are banning media outlets that displease His Royal Highness. Also, Pretty Boy Pete, Trump's made-for-TV Pentagon honcho, has even decreed that reporters must be tightly monitored by military escorts while doing interviews, reviewing documents, and otherwise exercising the essential constitutional rights of our nation's free press. The good news is that rather than kowtowing to the autocrats, dozens of media organizations have told Pete to stuff it, choosing to do old-school outsider digging into this insider war machine. This is Jim Hightower saying, meanwhile, the Project 2025 authoritarians hail their clampdown on free press rights by touting their, quote, fresh relationship with what they call their new Pentagon press corps. Right, it's their partisan press corps, not ours.

Earth breaches 7 of 9 planetary boundaries. Leaders demand solar for all by 2030. The states sue over Trump's wind payoffs. Why time flies and the Atlantic slows. Good morning. This is the Commonwealth Report, Geeky Science Friday edition. News for the public, not the powerful. Follow us at commonwealthreport.news. Scientists drop a grim verdict on Earth's life support. Are our safe operating spaces already gone? 60 scientists at Germany's Potsdam Institute released the 2026 Planetary Health Check. Of the 9 planetary boundaries that keep this Earth livable, 7 have now been breached, every one of them at the worst level ever recorded. Climate, freshwater, forests, ocean acidity, chemical pollution, all in the danger zone. Only the ozone layer and the air pollution have improved. Lead author Boris Schakowsky says the diagnosis is unambiguous. The report warns the Amazon could tip into savanna and that the forests and oceans soaking up our carbon are starting to falter. This came out the same week corporations told organizers they'd attend Climate Week in New York, just not visibly. The planet is screaming and the people with the power to act are whispering. Bernie Sanders and global leaders issued an open letter. Can the sun save us before 2030? While the planet flashes red, global leaders pointed at the answer hanging in the sky. As the UN gathers signers from Bernie Sanders to Filipino climate champion Yeb Sano to South America's Kumi Nadu, South Africa, are demanding solar for everyone, everywhere, by 2030. The letter says the world's been set ablaze by both war and warming, and the two are connected. The oil government's fight over is the carbon cooking the planet. They cite California burning half the gas for power it did 3 years ago, and Pakistan installing millions of panels in months. The path forward is difficult, but the way is clear, they say. The only thing in the way is the fossil fuel industry and the politicians it owns. Trump pays wind companies $1.4 billion to quit. Will California and New York stop this backroom deal? California Attorney General Rob Bonta and New York's Letitia James sued the Trump administration Tuesday over its scheme to buy back offshore wind leases. That's $1.4 billion of your tax money paid to energy companies to quit. Inventory paid over Invergy paid over $111 million in 2022 for a Morro Base lease meant for up to 2 gigawatts, and Trump's paying them to abandon it. James led 7 other states suing over that deal and a Blue Point wind deal off New York and New Jersey. James says this administration would rather pay off energy companies than let us build. Trump says he won't let a single windmill get built. Your electric bills go up, the oil companies win, and you and I foot the payoff. Researchers test why time speeds up with age, and the popular answer falls apart. Ever wonder why a summer lasted forever at age 10 and a whole year vanishes now? Scientists tested it, and the explanation most of us believe took a hit. The old theory says new experiences create more memories, so childhood feels long and routine, and adulthood feels short. A study in memory and cognition tested 120 people aged 20 to 91. Older folks did feel the last decade flew by, but it had nothing to do with how many memories they had or how vivid. What did track was a reduced ability to form new memories. Back in 1877, French philosopher Paul Janet proposed each year as a shrinking slice of your life. The lesson may be that staying mentally engaged beats chasing novelty. Scientists find the Atlantic's great conveyor is slowing down. Are we watching the climate break? Researchers at the University of Miami found some of the clearest direct evidence yet that the Atlantic Meridional Overturning Circulation, or AMOC, which includes the Gulf Stream, has been weakening for nearly 20 years. Using 4 seafloor arrays from the tropics to the mid-latitudes, they tracked deep water below 1,000 meters and found the same decline everywhere. That's a real shift, not a local blip, in a system that moves enormous heat around the planet. Oceanographer Shane Elpott warns, quote, a weaker AMOC can shift weather patterns, potentially leading to more extreme storms. Add colder European winters, shifting rainfall, and faster sea level rise on our coasts. The warnings are clear, the solutions exist, and the only missing piece is political will. And that's the way it is today, Friday, September 25th, 2026. I'm Tom Hartman.

0: This is the Tom Hartman Program.
1: Hey, welcome to the third hour of our program. So there is an arrest warrant out for Vladimir Putin. And it was issued on March 17th, 2023 by the International Criminal Court. It was actually for two individuals, Putin and Maria Lvova-Belova. I realize it sounds, but no, it's a real Russian name, Lvova-Belova. And what they're charged with is stealing children. Over 100,000 children have been stolen from Ukraine and sent to Russia, and God only knows where they are or what they're being made to do. And they're saying both Putin and Mrs. Maria Lvova-Belova, who is, by the way, the Commissioner for Children's Rights in the Office of the President of the Russian Federation, is, quote, responsible for the war crime of unlawful deportation of population children and unlawful transfer of population children from occupied areas in Ukraine. And so what did Donald Trump do? He said, hey, let's invite Putin to Florida. Let's bring him into G20. I'm going to sneeze here and just say, so Trump is like, yeah, you know, Putin is giving Iran all the targeting information they need to kill Americans. They've killed 18 Americans now. Putin helped with that, as did Xi. We know this now. But, you know, that's okay. We'll just let bygones be bygones. You know, no need to, you know, obsess on these trivial matters like dead American soldiers. I mean, they're suckers and losers, right? So let's invite Putin to the G20. Now, the rest of the G20 apparently doesn't have any say in this because it's being held at Trump's shabby golf motel down in Florida. Another profit opportunity for the Trump crime family, by the way. Meanwhile, Sarah Hooper reporting over in the United Kingdom, metro.co.uk, United States intelligence has warned of a planned Russian drone attack targeting France, Italy, and Spain. Now, up until now, the ones that, you know, I'd been reading about and we'd all been knowing about was that the Russians were seriously thinking about and had, you know, made incursions into Poland, and then the three little tiny Baltic countries above Poland. They're north of Poland, along the Baltic Sea, and south of Finland. And that is, from the top down, Estonia, Latvia, and Lithuania. And then there's Poland. And these were countries that were part of the Soviet Union back in the day, and Putin wants them back. And all three of these countries, and even some parts of Poland, on the far east side of the country, you've got large Russian-speaking populations. And that's the excuse that Trump used when he first invaded, first Crimea, and then secondly when he went after these regions in the eastern end of Ukraine, was that there's large Russian-speaking populations here, and we're doing this for our people. This was also the excuse that Hitler used to take the Sudetenland, the border with Czechoslovakia and ultimately with Austria as well, was, hey, these are German-speaking people. These are our people, even though they're in Czechoslovakia. So we need to, you know, we need to help them out. El Mundo, the major French, you know, kind of the New York Times of France, revealed that the United States shared the Kremlin's plans for a major escalation, which would see Russia use drones launched from shipping containers in the Mediterranean. And now it is believed that the reason why John Ratcliffe made that secret, not so secret, but, you know, tried to make it a secret, trip to Moscow last month was to say, we know that you are going to attack these NATO countries, and I'm here to tell you not to do it. And the question is, did John Ratcliffe say to Putin, you will not do this or there will be consequences? Or did John Ratcliffe get down on his knees and say, Mr. Putin, please, Mr. Trump asked me to beg you, may I shine your shoes, sir? You know, the way that Steve Witkoff did last week when him and Jared met with Putin and he said, oh, you know, oh, for the rest of my life, I will remember fondly, you know, the honor of meeting you, Mr. Putin. Multiple reports have shown Russia doesn't have the manpower to launch such a full-scale conflict with a NATO nation today, but that they will by 2031. So, you know, 5 years down the road. Now, will Putin even still be alive 5 years down the road? No, he's in his early 70s. Nobody really knows. Also, the UK now comes out and says Russia has been waging a campaign of war against us, a shadow war. And I would argue that Brexit was one of the first shots in that. These right-wing movements all across Europe, from Brexit to AfD in Germany to Le Pen in France, they're all funded by or assisted by, in big ways, particularly on social media, by Elon Musk through X and by Putin through the Internet Research Agency, which runs all these troll operations. And now you've got the Supreme Allied Commander for NATO. His name is Alexis Grenwich, telling Reuters that NATO is, quote, stepping up information and intelligence sharing in response to hybrid Russian attacks. He also said that the Danish intelligence service is warning against escalating hybrid threats from Russia and potential military incidents. He told Reuters, we are all eastern flank countries these days. Now, it used to be, the eastern flank countries are the ones that I mentioned a minute ago, you know, Poland, Latvia, Estonia, Lithuania. But now it's like, yeah, all of Europe. In fact, the Danish Agency for Civil Security just raised their threat level for destructive cyber attacks to high. And Poland's Prime Minister, Donald Tusk, said two Polish border crossings with Ukraine had to be briefly evacuated. And Macron is going to go on TV to talk about this crisis and this Russian threat sometime in the next couple of days. He's announced he's going to. Meanwhile, Poland is reporting a Russian M-18 helicopter crossed 1,000 feet into NATO airspace this week, prompting warnings to residents about preparedness. They're telling the president of Poland is now telling his people, get evacuation backpacks ready. I mean, they're preparing for war with Russia. This Russian helicopter flew over Polish territory for 42 seconds, triggering NATO fighter jets to scramble and push it out of the territory. This guy, Sikorsky is his name, he was educated at Oxford. He said, it's better to be ready for war amid intelligence reports that Putin could strike at a Western state this year. He said, I have stocks of rice. I have a hand pump at home. And I've also made preserves from fruit in my own garden. He said, people also need to know where the nearest bomb shelter is. Everyone should know how to apply a dressing in the event of a wound. This is useful even in peacetime, but particularly right now. So here we are. Europe is formally, officially, publicly preparing for war with Russia at the same time that Donald Trump is doing absolutely everything he can to kiss the ass of President Xi of China and President Putin of Russia. We have a Russian agent in the White House. We've got a cabinet that sucks up to Russia. We've got a bunch of billionaires who are affiliated with Russia in various ways. This is getting spooky, folks. Very, very spooky. Meanwhile, the U.S. military is reportedly planning to invade Cuba. And Senator Tuberville has some concerns, shall we say. I'll tell you about that after the break, and I'll pick up your calls. It's Anything Goes Weekend here on the Tom Hartman Program. 15 minutes past the hour. Your media support group for We the People. Stay with us.
0: This is the Tom Hartman Program.
1: Fair and only slightly unbalanced. I'll be right back with you.

0: and welcome back. Justin in Maui. Hey, Justin, what's on your mind today? How's are you getting hit? You guys getting hit by that hurricane or that cyclone or whatever it is?
1: Yeah, actually all schools on Maui. I'm a teacher. All schools on Maui are closed today. So we're just looking for the rainfall and seeing how bad it's going to be. The bad thing is Big Island just keeps getting hit over and over and over.
0: Yeah.
1: So I feel bad for that.
0: Yeah, we were there a few months ago, right after one of the bad storms, and it was really grim.
1: Yeah. Yeah. I want to talk about yesterday, the U.S. Chamber of Commerce challenged in a lawsuit Hawaii's SB 2471 Act 11, the law that altered state corporation formation rules, asserting that political spending is simply not a power granted to artificial entities created by the state. And they're trying to take, looks like they're trying to take it to the Supreme Court and also launching a campaign against socialism. And as you say, democracy isn't a spectator sport. The U.S. Chambers cited my own individual testimony in favor of SB 2471 against Citizens United in their lawsuit, which was a badge of honor. But I won't believe a corporation is a person until Texas executes one.
0: Yep. Yep. Well, thank you for that. I didn't the law goes into effect on January 1st, doesn't it? Doesn't it start next year?
1: I believe so, yeah, but everyone knew that it was going to be challenged.
0: Yeah, interesting. And he's filing the challenge with what, a federal court in Hawaii?
1: I believe so.
0: Yeah. Okay.
1: Well, will
0: you keep us up to date on this, Justin? This is a big deal.
1: Yeah, definitely.
0: Okay.
1: Definitely. Yeah, and they have a nice Friday.
0: Okay. Thanks a lot.
1: You too.
0: Yeah. Good talking to you, Hunter in Klamath Falls, Oregon. Hey, Hunter, what's on your mind today?
2: Right. Farm Aid is tomorrow. The Willie Nelson and Neil Young.
0: I missed that.
2: Yeah. And once again, the media has been taken over by the Republicans, so they don't want nobody to know about Farm Aid because who's been hurt the worst, you know? Yeah. And also, you know, going back in time, on September 11th, 1991, that's when George Herbert Walker Bush said we have a new world order. You know what I'm saying?
0: Oh, really? Yeah.
2: It was what do you think about that?
0: Yeah, there was also a 9/11 that was associated with a coup in South America. Whether it was Allende or I forget which one it was, but either Argentina or Chile had a 9/11 event that was
2: same thing. Wow, isn't that weird?
0: Yeah,
2: and you know what's his name, Satan Yahoo? I believe, you know, to go on the conspiracy end of it, I think he was involved with the Charlie Kirk killing myself.
0: Who is the he you're talking about? Oh, Netanyahu? Why would Netanyahu want to kill Charlie Kirk? Charlie Kirk was a big fan of Israel and Netanyahu.
2: Nobody changed his mind because of the Iran situation. And he started talking against Netanyahu.
0: Yeah.
2: And if you look at
0: Netanyahu's a bad guy. He's a war criminal. He's a congenital liar. I believe he's guilty of bribery and other crimes, but I don't think he has the ability or desire to reach into the United States and assassinate people. So.
2: I like him throwing the corner of the rat.
0: Yeah, no, I get it. I get it. Hunter, thanks for the call. 19 and a half minutes past the hour. Back with more of your calls and the news of the day in just a moment. Stay with us.

0: 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Take back your news. Did you know that the ancient Roman Republic, you know, which for 480 years was actually a democratic republic before Julius Caesar kind of ended the democracy phase and replaced it with the autocracy phase, that they were brought down by a very small group of very rich people. The richest man in ancient Rome was Marcus Licinius Crassus. He was the richest guy. The billionaire of Rome. And he frankly hated the Roman free bread for all welfare system. It was being paid for with his tax dollars, after all. So him and Pompey the Great and a few other rich guys got together, and they basically crashed Rome. They turned it into an oligarchy and then into a tyranny. And the parallels to what Trump is doing right now are absolutely shocking. There's an article about it over at HartmanReport.com titled American Caesar, Trump's Path to Power Mirrors Rome's Darkest Days. Check it out. Welcome back. 21 minutes past the hour, and just a couple of quick stories here for you. And the U.S. Army Reserve is examining whether it can provide the military's Southern Command with police forces, medical personnel, and other support units. Apparently, they're planning an invasion of Cuba. The units will be possibly needed in 90 to 120 days, according to this message CBS News dug out of the Army Reserve. The request is aimed at Cuba, according to multiple officials who spoke with CBS News. It also calls for a combat sustainment support battalion that would provide transportation, maintenance, fuel, and supply needs, an engineer battalion, a medical brigade to command and coordinate medical units, as well as a forward resuscitative and surgical detachment to provide emergency surgery and trauma care closer to U.S. forces. They want a military police brigade for security, detention, and law enforcement. And earlier this year, we conducted reconnaissance operations on the seafloor and maritime approaches surrounding Cuba. And U.S. air power components are now on heightened readiness and directed to pre-stage personnel for potential deployment. Amazing. Meanwhile, the president of Cuba, Miguel Diaz-Canel, says he's going to counter any U.S. attack and warns us of aggression. I don't know. It's Well, Trump, you know, last month, Trump said Cuba's going to be next. Those are his exact words. And then in mid-March, he said, you know, about Cuba, he said, I think I could do anything I want with it if you want to know the truth. Right. And Senator Tuberville, Tommy Tuberville, is quite worried that there are furries flying our airplanes. I mentioned this yesterday. Well, you know, he doubled down on it. And many airline pilots, flight attendants, and air traffic controllers are part of the furry community. Lord help us, it's terrifying. And so then somebody gets in this conversation with him. This is Jacob Wasserman, a reporter. He's following Tuberman down the hall, and he says, you're saying there's a furry club and there's a pilot section of the furry club? And Tuberville says, exactly right. Obviously, it's probably not a whole lot of them, but it's unfortunate. And so then Wasserman says, well, if you're a pilot and you're good at flying a plane, but you like to dress up as a cat, as long as you're a good pilot, I mean, who really cares? And Tuberman goes, I don't want somebody flying me that behind the scenes they think they're an animal. And Wasserman says, even if they're a good pilot? And he says, it's some kind of mental illness. It could be a catastrophe. Yeah. All righty. What's on your mind today? CJ in Stoughton, Wisconsin. Hey, CJ, what's on your mind?
1: Thank you again for taking my call, Tom. It's Friday, and here's the rest of the story.
0: Okay.
1: Listening to O'Connor, you know, Obamacare was designed to fail. That's the sad part about it. This was the plan.
0: You mean so, when it was designed by the Heritage Foundation?
1: Well, every Republican voted against it because they said the subsidies.
0: Well, wait a minute. Mitt Romney put this into effect in Massachusetts. He called it RomneyCare. It was the Heritage Foundation idea, and a Republican who later ran for president did it in a state. I'm not a fan of it either, CJ, but I don't see how you could say that this was some sort of Democratic plot when it was a Republican plan proposed by Republican-aligned billionaires.
1: Well, not one voted for it. So Here's a couple other, if I could, just a couple
0: sure.
1: other topics, because speaking of the voter rolls, our governor, Governor Evers, successfully blocked unredacted voter data rolls. Why do you think that is? Because they don't want us to know who's on those rolls. And there's a difference between an audit and a recount. So here's another topic. Cuban refugees in America.
0: Hang on just a second. What does any of that mean, CJ? What you just said. I don't understand why those things are important. What am I missing?
1: Well, every Democrat vows to vote against the Save America Act. You don't have to be a legal citizen. They don't want to know the truth. Your party wants to cheat. That's why they let in 6,000 a day for 4 years.
0: That's illegal. Why, you know, first of all, I dispute that number, but we do have a law that says that if people show up as refugees, you do have to take them seriously. You can kick them out later. I mean, Obama deported more people in his first 4 years than Trump did in his first 4 years. But I don't get it. Are you suggesting that Democrats want people who aren't citizens to vote? I mean, there's the Heritage Foundation, again, looked at 22 years worth of voting records and found 71 people who were non-citizens who had voted.
1: Okay.
0: The majority of them were Republicans, white people.
1: What about the New Jersey governor, Mickey Sherrill? What did she admit to, Tom?
0: Well, she said they had 6,000 people on their voting rolls.
1: Illegals on the voting rolls.
0: No, they weren't illegals. They were people who were not citizens, and they were on the voting rolls because there was a screw-up with the motor voter thing. But they didn't vote. I mean, why are you worried about this, CJ?
1: You don't know that.
0: No, they actually tracked him down. They tracked him down, and they found... I think they might have found two of them who had voted, you know, who thought, you know, got a ballot in the mail or something.
1: There's a difference between an audit and a recount.
0: Okay.
1: So if you're recounting illegal votes, you still don't know the actual facts.
0: I see what you're saying. Okay, well, CJ, nice to hear from you. Thanks for the call, and hope you have a great weekend. 27 minutes past the hour. I'll be back with more of your calls in just a minute. Stick around.
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0: CJ gets a gold star for persistence. We'll be right back.

Earth breaches 7 of 9 planetary boundaries. Leaders demand solar for all by 2030. The states sue over Trump's wind payoffs. Why time flies and the Atlantic slows. Good morning. This is the Commonwealth Report, Geeky Science Friday edition. News for the public, not the powerful. Follow us at commonwealthreport.news. Scientists drop a grim verdict on Earth's life support. Are our safe operating spaces already gone? 60 scientists at Germany's Potsdam Institute released the 2026 Planetary Health Check. Of the 9 planetary boundaries that keep this Earth livable, 7 have now been breached, every one of them at the worst level ever recorded. Climate, freshwater, forests, ocean acidity, chemical pollution, all in the danger zone. Only the ozone layer and the air pollution have improved. Lead author Boris Schakowsky says the diagnosis is unambiguous. The report warns the Amazon could tip into savanna and that the forests and oceans soaking up our carbon are starting to falter. This came out the same week corporations told organizers they'd attend Climate Week in New York, just not visibly. The planet is screaming and the people with the power to act are whispering. Bernie Sanders and global leaders issued an open letter. Can the sun save us before 2030? While the planet flashes red, global leaders pointed at the answer hanging in the sky. As the UN gathers, signers from Bernie Sanders to Filipino climate champion Yeb Sano to South America's Kumi Nadu, South Africa, are demanding solar for everyone, everywhere, by 2030. The letter says the world's been set ablaze by both war and warming, and the two are connected. The oil government's fight over is the carbon cooking the planet. They cite California burning half the gas for power it did 3 years ago, and Pakistan installing millions of panels in months. The path forward is difficult, but the way is clear, they say. The only thing in the way is the fossil fuel industry and the politicians it owns. Trump pays wind companies $1.4 billion to quit. Will California and New York stop this backroom deal? California Attorney General Rob Bonta and New York's Letitia James sued the Trump administration Tuesday over its scheme to buy back offshore wind leases. That's $1.4 billion of your tax money paid to energy companies to quit. Inventory paid over Invergy paid over $111 million in 2022 for a Morro base lease meant for up to 2 gigawatts, and Trump's paying them to abandon it. James led 7 other states suing over that deal and a Blue Point wind deal off New York and New Jersey. James says this administration would rather pay off energy companies than let us build. Trump says he won't let a single windmill get built. Your electric bills go up, the oil companies win, and you and I foot the payoff. Researchers test why time speeds up with age, and the popular answer falls apart. Ever wonder why a summer lasted forever at age 10 and a whole year vanishes now? Scientists tested it, and the explanation most of us believe took a hit. The old theory says new experiences create more memories, so childhood feels long and routine, and adulthood feels short. A study in memory and cognition tested 120 people aged 20 to 91. Older folks did feel the last decade flew by, but it had nothing to do with how many memories they had.

Sea, which includes the Gulf Stream, has been weakening for nearly 20 years. Using four seafloor arrays from the tropics to the mid-latitudes, they tracked deep water below 1,000 meters and found the same decline everywhere. That's a real shift, not a local blip, in a system that moves enormous heat around the planet. Oceanographer Shane Elpott warns, quote, a weaker AMOC can shift weather patterns, potentially leading to more extreme storms. Add colder European winters, shifting rainfall, and faster sea level rise on our coasts. The warnings are clear, the solutions exist, and the only missing piece is political will. And that's the way it is today, Friday, September 25th, 2026. I'm Tom Hartman.

0: 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So a lot of people are wondering, why is it in America that we can't have nice things? Why don't we have, you know, the same things every other democracy has? Every other democracy in the world has a national health care system of some form, and everybody is covered. We don't. We've got 27 million uninsured people and over 100 million underinsured people. Why is that? Why is it that every other country in the world offers college education very inexpensively, if not for free, and for here you go to debt? Why is it that we've got our public schools crumbling and other countries are doing well? Why is it that we've got Medicare being taken apart by this Medicare Advantage scam and nobody will do anything about it? Well, it turns out the reason why boils down to one thing, one Supreme Court decision, Citizens United, legalizing the bribery of our politicians. There's a whole rant about this over at HartmanReport.com. I think you're going to find it very, very useful. Check it out. What's on your mind today? Picking up your calls here, Chaz in Lakewood, Washington. Hey, Chaz, what's up?
1: Spasiba, comrade, is another glorious day in Trumpistan, is it not?
0: It is, absolutely. Although okay, winter is coming. fall is here for sure in the Pacific Northwest.
1: Yeah, I'm a couple hours north of you, and it just finished raining, and probably raining there.
0: It is, yep.
1: All right, so I've got, a Google site now has been parked that's essentially titled 1,000 Days of Trump with his first term and all the accomplishments, all of the atrocities that he's committed. And yesterday you had a guy call and said, God, wouldn't it be great if there was a second one? And I can't take credit for that. I shot my wad. I did my best. I did my duty, and it's there for anybody who wants to see it. But there is a tracker of Trump actions, and weirdly enough, it's called TrumpActionTracker.info, and there's like close to 4,000 actions taken just in the second tour, and it's broken up into like 10 different categories.
0: Oh,
1: and
0: you're right. I'm looking at it right now.
1: Pretty eye-opening.
0: It's amazing. Undermining democracy, 1,108. Suppressing dissent, 968. Nationalism, foreign policy, attacking science, weakening civil rights, controlling information, corruption, attacking education,

0: hollowing out the state. Wow.
1: And the top one is undermining democracy, isn't it?
0: Trump, yeah, TrumpActionTracker.info.
1: Wow. And next time, yeah, Trump in action. And next time somebody mouths off about this being a republic, now, there's lots of republics. A republic is just saying that you're not a democracy.
0: Yeah.
1: I'll give you a call next week, Tom, and start counting down the voter registration deadlines by state.
0: Yeah. By the way, this is a this is put together by Christina Pagle, who is a professor in the United Kingdom. So
1: isn't that great? And, yeah. And the only news source that I subscribe, aside from your own, of course, the only other paid news subscription that I subscribe to is The Guardian. It's got to be offshore because Washington Post cut loose Antelnes and stopped endorsing, and the New York Times is owned by, oh, God, is it?
0: Schulzberger.
1: Right. And then there's, we don't want to get into a Wall Street Journal and the LA Times and whatever. Why is that we're going to have to, you know, if we ask everybody else offshore, they're going to tell us there's something wrong with you guys' leadership.
0: Yeah. And your media. Yep. I'm with you. Chaz, thank you. Well said all.
1: Talk to you next week.
0: Sure enough. Alfredo in Globe, Arizona. Hey, Alfredo, what's on your mind today?
2: Hey, Tom, it's an honor to talk to you, and I love your show.
0: Thank you.
2: Anyway, in a nutshell, I'm from Puerto Rico originally. I grew up in Brooklyn in a small neighborhood called Bushwick, which is adjacent right next to Jamaica, Queens.
0: Yeah, I've been there.
2: Where Trump's father owned all the neighborhood.
0: Mm-hmm.
2: And one time I went down there during the summer. I was 12 years old. This was like 1967. I went on a bicycle with a friend. And I descended down into a park. It's called Highland Park, which is right there, you know, in Jamaica.
0: Mm-hmm.
2: And all of a sudden, when I was inside the park, this gang came out, you know, about 12 kids. And my friend, Charlie, he managed to get away on his bicycle. And I tried, but I kind of slipped, you know, and they surrounded me. And this big guy came, the leader of the gang came, says, "Where are you from?" And he and I said, "Well, I'm from Puerto Rico." And he had a chain, and he hit me across my back.
0: Ouch.
2: And Tom, honest truth, God knows. And I managed to get away, you know, with sticks and stones being thrown at me.
0: Mm-hmm.
2: And when I got home, you know, I was it's called Flushing. I was living next to Flushing Avenue there in Bushwick, and I was bleeding, Tom, and. So, you know, I let it go, you know, because, you know, gangs and stuff. But in time, I was watching a wrestling, you know, program. I think it was Hulk Hogan, some famous and wrestler. And they showed this guy, you know, as his sidekick, hitting people over the head with chairs. And they showed his face. I said, "Wow, you know, this guy looks familiar, you know." But, you know, I let it go. But in time, you know, with the Trump Tower and all that, you know, I kept seeing his face. And I said, so I did some research about his dad owning all the neighborhood and him being a racist. And it finally dawned on me that it was Donald Trump who was the leader of that gang.
0: Who hit you with a chain?
2: I believe it was a bicycle chain.
0: Wow.
2: And I never forgot because, you know, somebody hits you like that and makes you bleed, you know.
0: Yeah.
2: You don't forget. And I was already like 12. I was in junior high school. Yeah, so I want to relate that to you and to all your, you know, your listeners that Donald Trump has been a bully from the get-go.
0: Yeah. Well, those are the reports. Yeah. I mean, you know, when I was writing The Last American President, I read a couple of biographies of Trump. And, you know, apparently, I mean, he abused his brother, his older brother, Fred.
2: Mm-hmm.
0: He was... He abused his family. I mean, he just, you know, they dumped him in a military academy because his behavior was out of control. That's incredible.
2: Yeah, absolutely.
0: That's incredible.
2: I know about that because, you know, I've listened to Mary Trump. You know?
0: Yeah, yeah. Mary talks about this stuff.
2: Yeah, she's wonderful. I love her.
0: Yeah.
2: Yeah, man. That's like the guy is a monster, a dangerous monster.
0: That's amazing. I was wondering where you were going with that story, Alfredo. Oh, my God. Donald Trump, you know, beat you with a bicycle chain when you were 12 years old.
2: Yeah.
0: Incredible.
2: That's honest truth. I'm not lying.
0: No, I believe you. It's consistent with the stuff that I've read about him. and the stories that Mary has told on this program, for that matter. So, Alfredo, I have to move along, but thanks for sharing that story with us. That was remarkable.
2: Thank you, Tom. I'm watching your program right now.
0: Well, great.
2: Thank you.
0: Thank you very much. Thanks for watching us on Free Speech TV.
2: Right. Bye-bye.
0: Thanks. James in Hollywood, California. Hey, James, what's on your mind today?
3: Tom, still the most brilliant man in all media. And I think you would be able to solve this. I had heard, and I guess I didn't hear it on your program, that JFK actually announced just in the White House, or maybe to cabinet members, that he was going to end the war in Vietnam.
0: Well, at that point, it wasn't a war. We were offering advisors to the South Vietnamese government. The French had just pulled out, as I recall.
3: Yes, yes. And anyhow, this is the story I heard, and perhaps you can verify it or debunk it, but I had heard that he had announced in the White House to only a few members, maybe a cabinet member, maybe LBJ, that he was going to end it.
0: Yeah.
3: And next day, he got a bullet in his brain.
0: You know, I've heard this over and over throughout the years, James. I've never seen any corroboration for it. There are stories that Kennedy was very skeptical about increasing American aid to Vietnam, but on the other hand, he was supportive of it initially. So, it was in my opinion, and Lamar and I've written two books together, and Lamar has written the definitive book all by himself, The Hidden History of the JFK Assassination. About this, and we spent 17 years doing the research, and I met with Dave Powers, who was his press secretary at the time. We met with Bobby Kennedy's lawyer and best friend. We got a whole lot of inside stories, and we met with a bunch of people from within the mafia, including a couple of killers. I mean, literally professional killers that we interviewed for our books. And over and over and over again, what we heard was that the mafia killed Kennedy because Kennedy was destroying the mafia. The mafia owned J. Edgar Hoover. Prior to 1961, there had never been more than 30 prosecutions of the mafia in the history of the United States in any one year. And in the first year of the Kennedy presidency, Bobby Kennedy, as Attorney General, launched over 700 prosecutions of the mafia. He kidnapped Carlos Marcello and took him down to Guatemala and dumped him in the middle of the jungle. And Marcello, finally found his way back and swore vengeance. And that was... and that was the foundation of it. And then Jimmy Hoffa came down. Jimmy Hoffa took a rifle to Washington, D.C. and was looking to assassinate Bobby Kennedy because Bobby was prosecuting him on the Sun Valley land deal. Marcello and Trafficante sent a guy up there and snatched Hoffa, brought him down to Florida. Hoffa gets literally $1 million. I personally talked to the lawyer who was in the room when this happened, and it's in the book. And Hoffa has $1 million in a briefcase and says to Trafficante and Marcello, Trafficante, the number one mob boss in America, Marcello, the number one mob boss of the Southeast, says, if you will kill Bobby Kennedy, I'll give you this $1 million. And Marcello says, if you cut off a dog's tail, it turns around and bites you. You got to cut off the head. And that was when they made the decision that they were going to kill Jack Kennedy. And that's fairly well documented on the record. So I don't think Vietnam had anything to do with it. I think it was, they were putting the mafia out of business. And this was a survival move on the part of the mafia. But anyway, James, thanks for the call. It's always nice hearing from you. It's just about 46 minutes past the hour. I'll be back with more of your calls in just a minute. Stay tuned.
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0: Defending America from the weapons of mass deception. I'll be right back with you.

0: And welcome back, Sharon in Lafayette, Pennsylvania. Hey, Sharon, what's on your mind today?
1: Okay, let me preface this by saying I've spent my entire life as a lefty liberal Democrat, and I still am. But when October 7th, 2023 happened, I went cold turkey, and I stopped watching and listening to every single lefty liberal program and podcast that existed, because I knew exactly what kind of agenda they were going to have. And the reason why I'm still upset after all these years is I'm an old lady, an old Jewish lady, whose immediate relatives were killed by the Nazis in Poland in an actual genocide. If you go online and look at the population figures for Gaza, you will find out that in the last 20 years, the population of Gaza doubled. If you go look at what happened to the Jews of Poland, there were 3,300,000 Jews before World War II, and after World War II, there were 3 million Jews dead and 10%
0: so,
1: left
0: so
1: alive.
0: Sharon, let me get this straight. You're calling to tell me that Hamas killing a little over 1,000 Jews in Israel justifies Israel killing over 80,000, mostly civilians, in Gaza. Is that the essence of what you're telling me? That a Jewish life is, what, 80 to 1?
1: No, that's not what I'm talking about.
0: Well, that's what Netanyahu is
1: first
0: saying.
1: Ben Gavir
0: came right out and said it, and said that they hadn't killed enough. In fact, that they should wipe out all of the Palestinians. And he's the number two guy in the Israeli government right now.
1: They're trying to wipe out Hamas. If you were really concerned about the Gaza civilians, why don't you force Hamas to allow civilians to go into the underground bomb shelters to get away from the Israeli missiles?
0: I have no control over Hamas, Sharon. Hamas was funded by a man named Benjamin Netanyahu. He made sure that Hamas got over $1 billion over a decade.
1: I've seen that.
0: Netanyahu himself brags about this because it was his strategy to pit Hamas against the PLO. That's why he funded Hamas, because it would prevent there from ever becoming a Palestinian state. Netanyahu created Hamas. And now it's come out that Netanyahu was told weeks before October 7th that it was coming. And what did he do? He removed the Israeli army positions that were protecting those settlements right on the edge of Gaza. Why did he do that?
1: That has not been proven.
0: It's in the Israeli newspapers is where I read this. I read this in Haaretz and in the Jerusalem Post.
1: Haaretz is a rag. The Jerusalem Post, I would trust a little more. But the point
0: he,
1: is
0: he got advance warning from two different countries.
1: You cannot trust any of the numbers coming out of Gaza because Hamas lies about everything.
0: But the population doubled. It's not a genocide.
1: It's not a genocide.
0: Well,
1: and Israel does
0: I think
1: not
0: when you kill 70,000 people,
1: apartheid.
0: That's an attempt at a genocide. But Sharon, we're going to have to agree to disagree. Thank you for the call. It is 10 minutes before the hour. I'll be back with more of your

0: Hey, thanks so much for sharing our program and for reaching out to our stations and sponsors and letting them know that you're listening. It really means a lot to us. Jody Arrington, one of the top Republicans on the House Budget Committee, said earlier this month, the national debt is the United States' next great war. He's talking about our $38 trillion national debt and the $1 trillion annual interest payments that we're making on that debt. Now, the fact of the matter is, if you add up the impact of Reagan's tax cuts in the 1980s, Bush's tax cuts in the early 2000s, and Trump's tax cuts, it all adds up to actually more than $38 trillion. In other words, the entirety of our national debt that we're paying $1 trillion in interest payments on every year that instead could be paying for a national health care system or making college free or anything else, all of that is the result of three Republican presidents transferring over $38 trillion out of the federal treasury and into the pockets of the morbidly rich. There's an article about it at Hartman Report. The national debt is the evidence of the crime. Check it out. Welcome back. 8 minutes before the hour. Picking up your calls here. Barry in Martinsville, Virginia. Hey, Barry, what's up?
1: Hey, Tom. How you doing, man? Good to hear from you. I haven't talked to you in a couple of years.
0: Well, thanks for calling, Barry.
1: Hey, well, I'm just glad you're still around, man, and you're still fighting a good fight. I'm calling you because I just went out and voted today.
0: Hey, good on you. Good on you.
1: Yeah, well, I just saw a video on YouTube about how the Supreme Court has now sided with Trump on his voter suppression.
0: Yeah, partially, yeah. They gave him a victory. They said he can compile his voter list. They have not yet said he can use it, at least as far as I know. I haven't read the entire decision. I've just read the articles about the decision and parts of the dissent. And it looks like it's a terrible decision, as you would expect from the Republicans on the Supreme Court. These guys are, you know, on the take. I won't go through my whole rant, but yeah.
1: Well, I'm calling in to let you know I voted early, and hopefully other people hear this and get out there and vote early.
0: There you go,
1: so
0: Barry.
1: They don't have to do that.
0: There you go. That's what we've all got to do.
1: They say that Trump's going to send ICE to polling places on November 3rd.
0: Yeah. I think he's going to have a little trouble with that. But yeah, he's God only knows what this guy will do. He tried to end our republic back 6 years ago, you recall. You know, he tried to end our democracy, so anything is possible. Thank you very much, Barry. Patrick in Seaside, California. Hey, Patrick, what's up?
2: Hey, Tom, I tape you every day, and I have for 12 years, and I don't need you to go too slow because I'll hear it later when I play the show back. I wanted to know if you could do a quick running bibliography of the must-have books. I have always believed that Alger Hiss, you know, was a fraud who indirectly or directly led to the rise of Nixon, and that the Rosenbergs were either framed or their charges were trumped up and they did not deserve to be executed. What is a good bibliography of must-have books on those topics? And if you want to throw in McCarthyism and the Red Scare, that's cool, too.
0: Wow. On those books, I don't really know. You know, my understanding is that Ethel Rosenberg had no idea what her husband was doing, and you know, Trump's lawyer, I want to say Elon Musk, say? Roy Cohn was, you know, just gleeful. He so wanted her put to death just so he could have the scalp, you know, basically. He delighted in killing people just like Trump does. But in terms of books on that era and those people, I'm not the expert on that. I wrote about some of this stuff in my book, The Last American President, but that's not, you know, an authoritative history book. That's more my opinions. So, Patrick, I'm sorry, I don't have a list for you right off the top of my head.
2: Well, have a great weekend.
0: Okay, bye. Thanks a lot. You too, Patrick.
2: Give it a shot.
0: Thanks. Trevor in La Crosse, Wisconsin. Hey, Trevor, what's on your mind today?
3: Hi, Tom. Thanks for taking my call.
0: Sure.
3: I guess my question's about Cuba, and if this is maybe a good time or appropriate time for Americans, especially young people, to go over there and be good ambassadors.
0: You know,
3: I just don't know what the perspective is on Americans from the Cubans right now.
0: Oh, if you go to Cuba as an American, you will be treated very well. You know, they first of all, they want your tourist money. They desperately need it. And, you know, Louise and I spent a week in Cuba back, must have been 6 or 7 years ago, maybe longer than that. It was when Obama was president, and it was legal to go, you know. And we just had a wonderful time. I am not a fan of a government that does not allow free speech, which is the Cuban government. They do not allow free speech. And they still have political prisoners in prison, which is a real bad thing. But on the other hand, they have the highest literacy rate in the world, and they produce more doctors than anybody else. I mean, there are lessons we could learn from Cuba, and I think that there are lessons Cuba could learn from us. And when Louise and I were there, I had a huge experiment going with capitalism, small-scale capitalism, and it looked like it was going to go well. But Trump came in and destroyed that. Trevor, I'm out of time, but I would never discourage anybody from visiting Cuba. Thank you very much. Special thanks to Louise Hartman, Sean Taylor, Jamie Holly, Nigel Peacock, Sue Nethercutt, Patrick Hoyt, Gerilyn Halbert, Ron Hartenbaum, Chase Spross, Nicholas Miller, Pat Sweeney, Jeremy Peterson, Connor Arroyo, Karin Everidge, Josiah Wester, Martha Salinas, and Mateo Robertson, Diane Russell, and Ruben Michaels, all the fine people who helped make this program tick right along. And thank you to you for getting out there, getting active, tag you're it, and spreading the good word. Have a great weekend. I'll catch up with you on Monday.
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5: Years ago, when I announced that I was leaving my job as editor of the Texas Observer to run for political office, I had to admit that going into politics is the only downward career move one can take from journalism. But being both a journalist and a politician does hone one's ability to detect the smell of BS. And we Americans are presently getting a noxious blast of that stench from our warmongering Department of Defense. The vast trillion-dollar Pentagon is the ultimate Big Brother bureaucracy, literally empowered to compel thousands of Americans to die in foolish military misadventures cooked up by political partisans and profiteering corporate contractors. That's why it's so alarming that Trump's Project 2025 autocrats are now rushing to slam an iron door of censorship on reporters trying to inform us commoners about the militaristic schemes and corporate fraud that comes from inside this government fortress. In the name of defending freedom, Trump's palace guards are banning media outlets that displease His Royal Highness. Also, Pretty Boy Pete, Trump's made-for-TV Pentagon honcho, has even decreed that reporters must be tightly monitored by military escorts while doing interviews, reviewing documents, and otherwise exercising the essential constitutional rights of our nation's free press. The good news is that rather than kowtowing to the autocrats, dozens of media organizations have told Pete to stuff it, choosing to do old-school outsider digging into this insider war machine. This is Jim Hightower saying, meanwhile, the Project 2025 authoritarians hail their clampdown on free press rights by touting their, quote, fresh relationship with what they call their new Pentagon press corps. Right, it's their partisan press corps, not ours.

Earth breaches 7 of 9 planetary boundaries. Leaders demand solar for all by 2030. The states sue over Trump's wind payoffs. Why time flies and the Atlantic slows. Good morning. This is the Commonwealth Report, Geeky Science Friday edition. News for the public, not the powerful. Follow us at CommonwealthReport.news. Scientists drop a grim verdict on Earth's life support. Are our safe operating spaces already gone? 60 scientists at Germany's Potsdam Institute released the 2026 Planetary Health Check. Of the 9 planetary boundaries that keep this Earth livable, 7 have now been breached, every one of them at the worst level ever recorded. Climate, freshwater, forests, ocean acidity, chemical pollution, all in the danger zone. Only the ozone layer and the air pollution have improved. Lead author Boris Schakowsky says the diagnosis is unambiguous. The report warns the Amazon could tip into savanna and that the forests and oceans soaking up our carbon are starting to falter. This came out the same week corporations told organizers they'd attend Climate Week in New York, just not visibly. The planet is screaming and the people with the power to act are whispering. Bernie Sanders and global leaders issued an open letter. Can the sun save us before 2030? While the planet flashes red, global leaders pointed at the answer hanging in the sky. As the UN gathers, signers from Bernie Sanders to Filipino climate champion Yeb Sano to South America's Kumi Nadu, South Africa, are demanding solar for everyone, everywhere, by 2030. The letter says the world's been set ablaze by both war and warming, and the two are connected. The oil government's fight over is the carbon cooking the planet. They cite California burning half the gas for power it did 3 years ago, and Pakistan installing millions of panels in months. The path forward is difficult, but the way is clear, they say. The only thing in the way is the fossil fuel industry and the politicians it owns. Trump pays wind companies $1.4 billion to quit. Will California and New York stop this backroom deal? California Attorney General Rob Bonta and New York's Letitia James sued the Trump administration Tuesday over its scheme to buy back offshore wind leases. That's $1.4 billion of your tax money paid to energy companies to quit. Inventory paid over Invergy paid over $111 million in 2022 for a Morro Base lease meant for up to 2 gigawatts, and Trump's paying them to abandon it. James led 7 other states suing over that deal and a Blue Point wind deal off New York and New Jersey. James says this administration would rather pay off energy companies than let us build. Trump says he won't let a single windmill get built. Your electric bills go up, the oil companies win, and you and I foot the payoff. Researchers test why time speeds up with age, and the popular answer falls apart. Ever wonder why a summer lasted forever at age 10 and a whole year vanishes now? Scientists tested it, and the explanation most of us believe took a hit. The old theory says new experiences create more memories, so childhood feels long and routine, and adulthood feels short. A study in memory and cognition tested 120 people aged 20 to 91. Older folks did feel the last decade flew by, but it had nothing to do with how many memories they had or how vivid. What did track was a reduced ability to form new memories. Back in 1877, French philosopher Paul Janet proposed each year as a shrinking slice of your life. The lesson may be that staying mentally engaged beats chasing novelty. Scientists find the Atlantic's great conveyor is slowing down. Are we watching the climate break? Researchers at the University of Miami found some of the clearest direct evidence yet that the Atlantic Meridional Overturning Circulation, or AMOC, which includes the Gulf Stream, has been weakening for nearly 20 years. Using 4 seafloor arrays from the tropics to the mid-latitudes, they tracked deep water below 1,000 meters and found the same decline everywhere. That's a real shift, not a local blip, in a system that moves enormous heat around the planet. Oceanographer Shane Elpott warns, quote, a weaker AMOC can shift weather patterns, potentially leading to more extreme storms. Add colder European winters, shifting rainfall, and faster sea level rise on our coasts. The warnings are clear, the solutions exist, and the only missing piece is political will. And that's the way it is today, Friday, September 25th, 2026. I'm Tom Hartman.

0: This is the Tom Hartman Program.
1: Hey, happy Friday. Shabbat Shalom, Jumu Mubarak, TGIF, whatever it is for you. It's the end of the week for us. Also, just a reminder, tonight at 7 o'clock, I'll be at Powell's City of Books doing a little rant and a book signing on my new book, Who Stole or Who Killed the American Dream. I think you'll find it interesting. Look forward to seeing you there. We got a lot to talk about today. In the first hour of the program, Congressman Khanna, Ro Khanna, will be with us for the hour, taking your calls in a national progressive town hall meeting. If you want to get in line to ask him questions, the number is 202-808-9925. There's a couple of open lines right now. Also, in the second hour of our program, Donald Trump orders America to love me and sends us the bill, us taxpayers. We'll talk about that. Is that even legal, much less moral? What lesson is he teaching a new generation of MAGA voters, that the state and the leader are the same thing? Also, 8% mortgage rates, and history shows financial calamities occur when rates rise rapidly. Like, this is an interesting nuance in the whole bond story that I missed that I'm going to share with you in the second hour. Also, Nevada says that, remember all those, that first it was hundreds of thousands, then it was tens of thousands, then it was like 185, all those voters that DHS said were not citizens. Nevada says every single one's a citizen. Get out of here. In the third hour of our program, Trump's best friend Putin is invited on American soil again, this time to Trump's Miami Golf Club for G20. The ICC has an arrest warrant for Putin for trafficking and stolen children. All this while he's threatening to invade NATO countries. We'll get into that. Also, the U.S. military appears to be laying the groundwork for an invasion of Cuba. And a crazy alert, Senator Tuberville is doubling down again on his furry hysteria. So that's our day. To start out, Congressman Ro Khanna is with us for the hour, taking your calls. Congressman Khanna represents the 17th District of California. He's the vice chair of the Congressional Progressive Caucus, ranking member of the House Armed Services Committee on Cyber Innovative Technologies and Information Systems, member of the House Committee on Oversight and Accountability. Khanna, K-H-A-N-N-A .house.gov is his website, and his blue sky handle is Rep. Ro Khanna, R-O Khanna. Congressman, welcome back to the program. How's everything with you, and what's on your mind today?
2: Tom, great to be back. As I've been traveling the country, I keep running into Hartman listeners, and that's always
1: incredible to see.
2: Two things I've been focused on. One, we had a major child care bill announced today, free child care in America. You don't have to pay if you go to a child care center. You could have your aunt, uncle, grandparent take care of your kid, and they would get paid. If you're a stay-at-home parent in the working class, you'd get up to $1,000 a month for the labor you're doing to take care of the kids, and child care workers would be paid $25 an hour. The interesting thing is, Tom, this would cost less than half of the $200 billion increase in the Pentagon budget because of the war in Iran. So for $90 billion, you could have free child care in America, and Donald Trump instead is putting $200 billion more into our Pentagon budget. And then, of course, I've been talking about AI safety, and we could get into that. I imagine there may be some calls on that in the program.
1: Yeah, and we can defer that for a moment. But I just wanted to add to that, our airplanes don't fall out of the sky because they're heavily regulated. Our food supply is safe because it's heavily regulated, at least until Bob Kennedy got a hold of it. Our drugs don't kill us because they're heavily regulated. I mean, basically, every technology that comes out ends up, you know, actually want. I mean, during the first Bush administration, George Herbert Walker Bush, Monsanto went to him and to Congress and begged to be regulated when they were developing GMOs. Just because they, you know, hey, it's a new technology, it could have some dangers, let's put some guidelines around it. It just seems like a rational thing to do.
2: Yeah, that's right, Tom. And when I talked to Jeffrey Hinton, who's the godfather of AI, he said the biggest myth is kind of that AI is somehow technically more complex and that only these techies in my district understand it. That's just not true. We have regulated far more complex, or at least equally complex things with nuclear energy, with advanced molecular biology, with advanced financial derivatives, with aviation. You don't have nuclear engineers in Congress. You don't have nuclear PhD biologists in Congress. You don't have aviation experts in Congress. But you set up an agency and you appoint really smart people who do not have a motive of making billions of dollars over what they are supposed to regulate. And I think these AI guys throw out technical complexity to hide the fact that they just want to call the shots to maximize profits.
1: Yeah, it absolutely seems that way. So you want to pick up some calls?
2: That'd be great.
1: Let's do it. Joe in San Jose, California, you are on the air with Congressman Ro Khanna.
3: Tom, I really appreciate you, and I think you're a national treasure, Congressman. I saw you at the Democratic Hullabaloo last month, and I thought you were really, really articulate. I can't believe how grateful I am because of your representation. My concern is, as with this Chad Bianco thing, where they can just come in and seize the ballots, I'm worried about the election that's coming up in November, and I wonder if you as a congressman have any way of making sure that we have a fair election. I'll take your answer off the air.
1: Thanks, Joe.
2: Well, Joe, it's going to take all of us. We have to be volunteering to be at the ballot boxes. We've got election observers who are going to be at the ballot boxes. We have an election integrity task force with lawyers ready to go, ready to file for emergency relief in courts. And, of course, we did this in 2025 successfully, where we had wins in California and New Jersey and Virginia. So we know it's possible. We know that the polling suggests this election may be too big to rig, but we can take no chances. And it's not going to be just members of Congress. It's really going to be mass mobilization at the polling places with observers across the country.
1: Jerry in Venice, California. You're on the air with Congressman Khanna.
4: Yes, Congressman, this is kind of a low-tech thing. This El Nino that's bringing these storms further north and all these different fish that don't come this far north, this erosion is going back to a system that was here 2,000 years ago when the Salton Sea, and this is 700 AD, the Salton Sea was sea level. All that you see on a map that's green into Mexico was underwater.
1: So what's your question, Jerry?
4: Well, I just wanted to say that these erosion things and this storm that the governor's worried about coming, we need to think about diverting this water, slowing it down. Fire prevention is bottom up, and flood prevention is top down. Thank you, Tom.
1: Thank you, Jerry. Congressman.
2: Well, thank you. And I believe that the climate crisis has made these things worse. It's led to drier weather, it's led to hotter weather, it's led to these storms having greater power and greater devastating effect. And it's why we need both climate resilience, a preparation with FEMA for these kind of disasters. And Mark and I have the Green New Deal for climate emergencies to say that we need to be ready to tackle these, including for healthcare. But we also need to declare a climate emergency and have a bold investment in renewables and public transportation and getting rid of fossil fuel subsidies and treat climate as the issue it should be.
1: There you go. It's 14 and a half minutes past the hour. Congressman Ro Khanna is with us for the hour, taking your calls on a National Progressive Town Hall meeting. The vice chair of the Congressional Progressive Caucus will be back with more of your calls for Representative Khanna in just a moment. His website, khanna.house.gov, khanna.house.gov. And he's been doing just some great work out there lately. Pretty much anything you can find on the Internet these days. We'll be right back with your calls for Congressman Khanna.
0: This is the Tom Hartman Program.
1: 15 minutes past the hour, our national town hall meeting with Congressman Ro Khanna resumes in just a second.

0: And welcome back. Keno, you are on the air with Congressman Khanna. Keno in Lakeland,
1: thank
0: Florida.
1: Thank you so much, Congressman, for all you do. A quick comment and then a question. Could the Democrats possibly co-opt the term MAGA to make it the Democratic version, Make America Great for All? Now, I'm a wannabe political operative, so could you and would you, Congressman Khanna, support the idea that three Democratic candidates for the Senate in states that are close to each other, James Tallarico of Texas, Reverend Adam Hamilton of Kansas, Hallie Schaffner of Arkansas, have a meeting with much publicity and discuss what would Jesus have us do in Congress as a team if the people elect us? And maybe this could set an example for meetings of other Democratic candidates to talk of how to stop the madman outlaw Trump and his zombie gang in Congress. But the three candidates to get together that are in those states close together and talk about what would Jesus have us do, you know, heal, especially he emphasized heal the sick and a good health care system and stop the war in Iran or the love your enemy, Jesus said. I know you might be of another religion, but what do you think of this idea as a, for publicity that the right doesn't have a monopolize Christianity?
2: Well, first off, like your suggestion, Jim Clyburn has been running well before Trump on slogan, Make America Great and Affordable for All. And so, Trump didn't come up with this. I completely agree with you that drawing inspiration from the Christian faith. In fact, I often ask audiences on the stump, I say, what American is showing leadership when it comes to AI and worker dignity and fighting for peace? And then I say, it's the Pope, Pope Leo, because he wrote Magnifica Humanitas. I went to see him a month ago, and he's really given the vision of how you have guardrails on AI, how you respect human dignity, how you end the war. And I believe that the candidates you mentioned, Tallarico and others, are all invoking their faith in ways that are natural to them. Now, whether they all meet or not, I defer to them, but certainly we should not hesitate to speak about faith in public life. I speak about being of Hindu faith and how that's influenced me, and I quote the places I've been influenced by Catholic social thought, like Magnifica Humanitas, which is the most brilliant thing written on AI by anyone, and was written by the Pope and with Catholic social thought behind it.
0: Congressman, we just have 45 seconds. I'm curious your thoughts on Republicans now openly going after Muslim, particularly El Saeed and Mamdani, basically calling them terrorists. And basically, these are just slurs. I mean, how long do you think that Republicans are going to be able to get away with this kind of stuff?
2: Well, it's backfiring. I keep seeing Abdul's poll numbers go up the more they attack him. So it's kind of sad because it's actually a dumb way politically. I mean, they'd be far better attacking him, saying his health care plan isn't as good and they have a better health care plan. But so it's not going to hurt Abdul politically, but it is going to put this toxin into our body politic if you're a young Muslim looking at this and making me feel embarrassed and other. And I think that the only answer to it is, one, winning, and two, having people in public life like Abdul, Zoran, who have different faiths, not run away from it. And they both are great examples of people who are very proud of who they are and are both succeeding.
0: There you go. And you two, too. You two as well. It's 19 minutes past the hour. We'll be back with more of your calls for Congressman Khanna in just 60 seconds. Stick around.

0: Tired of spin and billionaire-backed news? The Commonwealth Report delivers truth with backbone. 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Democracy belongs to you. From Los Angeles to Columbia, South Carolina, from Birmingham, Alabama to Baltimore, universal basic income programs are chalking up proof after proof of their viability. Basically, just giving people, low-income people, poor people, somewhere between $500 and $1,500 a month, no strings attached, is lifting people out of poverty, getting them back on track, getting them into solid middle-class jobs, helping their children tremendously. This works. Now, we don't have to do UBI in the United States. We're the only developed country in the world that doesn't have a national health care program. Health expenses are whacking a lot of low-income people. We're the only country, developed country in the world that doesn't have free college education. Education expenses are whacking people. There's a lot we could do. We can subsidize housing. We can subsidize food. We do that with food stamps. We could expand it. There's a lot we could do to benefit from this. There's a whole report about that over at HartmanReport.com. Check it out.
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0: Back 20 hour, Congressman Ro Khanna with us, taking your calls for the hour. Bart in Benicia, California. You are on the air with Congressman Khanna.
2: Oh, O'Connor, it's so great to meet you. Sorry, I'm a little nervous here. Anyway,
3: no need.
2: I'm so glad. Can you hear me okay?
3: Yes, of course.
2: Thank you so much. I'm in California. I'm the director of Podcasting for Democracy, which is a volunteer group trying to build a network of podcasts throughout the world and nation. And question for you, have you thought about, or your colleagues thought about, using podcasting in a more in a larger way, because we know that much of the media is owned by billionaires now. So we thought about that. And because of the difficulty, we've had struggled trying to present this to leaders around the nation. Is there a way we can work with your office, for example, to present what we're doing to everybody to show them how powerful this can be?
3: We'd love to. Just contact us at, if you, Tom's team can get you my contact, or you can contact us on the website, and we're happy to sit down. I do more podcasts than almost anyone in the Democratic Party. I mean, I literally have done hundreds of them. It takes a lot of energy because, you know, you have to be up for an hour-long conversation, and you have to do it often every day. But I agree with you that it's a much better way of bypassing a traditional media, and it's where a lot of people are at. And so I've encouraged more of my colleagues to do podcasts, and if you have ideas, I'd welcome them.
0: Claire in Chicago, you're on the air with Congressman Khanna.
4: Hi. Recently, I think it was 2 days ago, Senator Tammy Duckworth was interviewed urging Democrats to not impeach anybody and get back to work if they win the majority. The comments, including my own, were outrage. You know, they don't get a pass. You know, they should be held accountable. And accountability is necessary. Getting back to work means supporting the Constitution and holding people accountable. What are your thoughts on what she said? I'm really angry at her, and I usually really like her. I'm just shocked. What do you think?
0: This is almost still the echo of the outrage around Jerry Ford, Congressman.
3: Well, I am so on your side to the call. I'm sorry I didn't catch your name. I am for accountability. Before there can be reconciliation, there needs to be truth. And for too long in this country, we have had impunity. We did not prosecute the people who lied us into the Iraq War. We did not prosecute the bankers who caused the Great Recession. We did not hold accountable the people who totally messed up public health and caused a million deaths during COVID. And as a result of that, we've created this impunity where AI executives say, well, you know, we can do what we want, because even if we do catastrophic things, we're not going to be held accountable. We didn't hold accountable the Epstein class until Thomas Massie and I came along and demanded the release of the files and are demanding prosecutions. So I believe the people who doged us and took away food and medicine from the world's poorest, who fired hundreds of thousands of federal employees, including black women, the people who ordered fishermen boats to be bombed in the Caribbean, the people who shot Alex Preddy and Renee Good and other harmless immigrants, the people who lied us into the war in Iran and ordered killings of schools with children dead, that all of them need to be held accountable, that we need to be a nation of laws, and that the next Congress and administration need to do that.
0: Congressman, I did a deep dive into the South African Truth and Reconciliation Commission and you know, why it didn't quite work out. And it turns out that that law required anybody who didn't admit their crimes to go to prison, and nobody ever went to prison. In other words, they didn't fully enforce the law. Do you guys have any kind of framework in mind for how to go about holding people accountable here?
3: Well, that's interesting, because I often cite the Truth and Reconciliation Commission, but of course, Tom, you know the details even better than I do of the history. We're probably that kind of a model, but there has to be accountability. But in some cases with Trump and some of the people around him, there just needs to be prosecution and subpoenas. Mm-hmm. I mean, Elon Musk needs to be subpoenaed. The Doge folks need to be subpoenaed to under the threat of criminal perjury and criminal contempt of Congress. And then there need to be prosecutions for people who broke the law. And that doesn't have to be retribution, certainly shouldn't be retribution. And the next American president shouldn't be dictating, okay, go prosecute Elon Musk or go prosecute Leon Black. But they should appoint an attorney general knowing that they have the responsibility and duty to prosecute people who broke the law and not to give a free pass of to people in the Trump administration and say, let's just move on. Because if you do that, you're sending a signal that the next time people can just break the law with impunity.
0: Yeah, which is what happened with Gerry Ford and Richard Nixon. And then, you know, when we learned about Reagan cutting a deal with the Ayatollah and Bill Clinton didn't do anything about that, you know, et cetera.
3: You've been frustrated on this for a long time. Knowing you, I've known you almost a decade, Tom, yeah. And I know you've brought up this issue of not having accountability in yeah. this country.
0: Yeah, no, I really think we've, you know, Nixon blew up the deal with Vietnam, you know, and never was held accountable for it. Even history, by and large, doesn't hold him accountable. Reagan with the Ayatollah, George Bush's brother knocking 100,000 black people off the voting rolls in Florida just months before the election. I mean, it's just crazy. Congress, forgive me for using up so much of your time. I'll shut up and get you back to our listeners here in just a moment.
3: Always enjoy it.
0: Okay. Congressman Ro Khanna is with us for the hour, the vice chair of the Congressional Progressive Caucus, taking your calls in a national progressive town hall meeting. Khanna.house.gov is his website, Khanna. We'll be back with more of your calls for Representative Ro Khanna.
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0: It's a national progressive town hall meeting with Congressman Ro Khanna. Stick around. We'll be right back with more of your calls.

Earth breaches 7 of 9 planetary boundaries. Leaders demand solar for all by 2030. The states sue over Trump's wind payoffs. Why time flies and the Atlantic slows. Good morning. This is the Commonwealth Report, Geeky Science Friday edition. News for the public, not the powerful. Follow us at CommonwealthReport.news. Scientists drop a grim verdict on Earth's life support. Are our safe operating spaces already gone? 60 scientists at Germany's Potsdam Institute released the 2026 Planetary Health Check. Of the 9 planetary boundaries that keep this Earth livable, 7 have now been breached, every one of them at the worst level ever recorded. Climate, freshwater, forests, ocean acidity, chemical pollution, all in the danger zone. Only the ozone layer and the air pollution have improved. Lead author Boris Schakowsky says the diagnosis is unambiguous. The report warns the Amazon could tip into savanna and that the forests and oceans soaking up our carbon are starting to falter. This came out the same week corporations told organizers they'd attend Climate Week in New York, just not visibly. The planet is screaming and the people with the power to act are whispering. Bernie Sanders and global leaders issued an open letter. Can the sun save us before 2030? While the planet flashes red, global leaders pointed at the answer hanging in the sky. As the UN gathers, signers from Bernie Sanders to Filipino climate champion Yeb Sano to South America's Kumi Nadu, South Africa, are demanding solar for everyone, everywhere, by 2030. The letter says the world's been set ablaze by both war and warming, and the two are connected. The oil government's fight over is the carbon cooking the planet. They cite California burning half the gas for power it did 3 years ago, and Pakistan installing millions of panels in months. The path forward is difficult, but the way is clear, they say. The only thing in the way is the fossil fuel industry and the politicians it owns. Trump pays wind companies $1.4 billion to quit. Will California and New York stop this backroom deal? California Attorney General Rob Bonta and New York's Letitia James sued the Trump administration Tuesday over its scheme to buy back offshore wind leases. That's $1.4 billion of your tax money paid to energy companies to quit. Inventory paid over Invergy paid over $111 million in 2022 for a moral base lease meant for up to 2 gigawatts, and Trump's paying them to abandon it. James led 7 other states suing over that deal and a Blue Point wind deal off New York and New Jersey. James says this administration would rather pay off energy companies than let us build. Trump says he won't let a single windmill get built. Your electric bills go up, the oil companies win, and you and I foot the payoff. Researchers test why time speeds up with age, and the popular answer falls apart. Ever wonder why a summer lasted forever at age 10 and a whole year vanishes now? Scientists tested it, and the explanation most of us believe took a hit. The old theory says new experiences create more memories, so childhood feels long and routine, and adulthood feels short. A study in memory and cognition tested 120 people aged 20 to 91. Older folks did feel the last decade flew by, but it had nothing to do with how many memories they had or how vivid. What did track was a reduced ability to form new memories. Back in 1877, French philosopher Paul Janet proposed each year as a shrinking slice of your life. The lesson may be that staying mentally engaged beats chasing novelty. Scientists find the Atlantic's great conveyor is slowing down. Are we watching the climate break? Researchers at the University of Miami found some of the clearest direct evidence yet that the Atlantic Meridional Overturning Circulation, or AMOC,

0: You were promised something. Work hard, play by the rules, and you'd own a home, raise a family, and retire with dignity. That was the deal. It was called the American Dream. So what happened? Well, it didn't die. It was killed. And we know who did it, when they did it, and how they got away with it. Who killed the American Dream? The greatest political crime ever told. A new book by me, Tom Hartman. That's Who Killed the American Dream? The Greatest Political Crime Ever Told.
1: Okay.
0: So former BBC reporter Greg Palast actually did the math. He got data from government sources, entirely government sources, federal and state, and found that voter suppression, people being ripped off the voting rolls or having their votes challenged in a way that prevents them from being counted, even though 100% of them were legal voters, prevented at least 3.5 million and arguably 4.2 million people from voting in the 2024 election. And looking at the math and looking at the states and looking at whose vote got suppressed, which was wildly, mostly black people, Palast concluded just explicitly that if not for the mass purge of voters of color, if not for the mass disqualification of provisional ballots, Harris would have won. The piece is Trump Lost, Vote Suppression Won, over at HartmanReport.com. Check it out. And welcome back. 35 minutes past the hour. Congressman Ro Khanna with us for the hour, taking your calls. David in San Francisco, you're on the air with Congressman Khanna.
2: Yeah, thanks, Tom and Congressman. I was down in the financial district here in San Francisco yesterday, and there was a protest at the Federal Election, or not the Election Commission, Security Exchange Commission, regarding Anthropic's, they're doing an IPO for these AI data centers. And the theme that these protesters were using was apparently there's a term that they're using about the end of the world. Anthropic is even warning, in their warnings, they're saying that this could lead to the end of the world. So the Security Exchange Commission should not be allowing somebody to invest in the end of the world. That's not an investment. That's a whirlpool.
0: So what's your question, David?
2: Well, I'm just wondering if he's familiar with this. And then the second angle, of course, regarding the water and the assets of America to fund these AI data centers, are some of these data centers really going to be the bank vault for crypto? And are they trying to trick the taxpayers into paying for the authentication of the crypto value?
0: Okay, I got a lot of questions there, Congressman.
3: Well, Dave, first of all, I think what you're referring to is the PDOOM number, probability of doom, that a lot of these Anthropic and OpenAI folks talk about openly, and they'll say, is your PDOOM number 5 or 10 or 15%? But your point is actually a reasonable one about the SEC, saying that we need to have a clear map of safety and clear enforcement of existing law, that you're not going to do something that creates

0: a mass liability event, let alone an extinction event, and that is a tool that should be used. But more broadly, we need to ban any self-improving AI, and Bernie Sanders and Greg Cazar have a bill to do that, and I've called on that, to have an AI safety agency. In terms of the data centers, I've opposed them being built in residential communities and opposed them being built in farmland, and I've said that they're data extraction centers right now, and we need a data center a bill of rights. I'm not sure that they're just being used for Bitcoin mining or crypto. I mean, they're being used because of an explosion of data needs of different kinds of chatbots and the implementation or use of a lot of AI, but they shouldn't be done at the expense of local communities.
1: Have you heard of any of these companies running during low demand times doing Bitcoin mining with their systems that are up and running anyway?
0: Yes. I do know they use them for during low demand times for Bitcoin mining, and whether that's 2-4% of the energy. I mean, I'm not saying that that's a good thing, but I think even if we solve for the crypto issue, we still have the broader issue, which is how do we make sure that these data centers aren't jacking up local electricity prices, are using renewable energy,
1: sure,
0: aren't being placed in residential communities. But yeah, I mean, I have heard of some of the the beta Bitcoin mining using some of these power centers.
1: Amazing. Mike in Madison, Wisconsin, you're on the air with Congressman Khanna.
2: Yes, thanks for taking my call. Americans have paid now, since Trump started this Iran war, $107 billion extra in fuel costs. Where I live, unleaded $4.40 a gallon, diesel is $6.60 a gallon. In 2024, the big oil companies in America made $124 billion in profits. And then the problem is that Trump's big, beautiful bill, which will be going on in the next 10 years, gives the oil and gas industry $35 billion a year in subsidies. Will the Democrats end this if they take over the House and Senate in November?
0: So the number I have seen is $230 billion when you add in not just the increase in the cost of gas, but when you add in the cost of diesel and when you add in the increase of the cost of food. I mean, $230 billion has been the cost to Americans. And I've said, well, they are owed a refund check of $1,700 for every American. But absolutely, when Democrats take over, we should end these foreign wars. Thomas Massey and I, people know us for the Epstein work, but really we started by opposing this war in Iran. And our war powers resolution failed. For many times, it didn't get a vote for many weeks. But I wish we had succeeded. It would have avoided this calamity. And we need to end fossil fuel subsidies. I've been fighting for that for years since I chaired the Environment Subcommittee on Oversight. We need to declare a climate emergency and make us independent of these petrostates.
1: Donna in Chicago, you're on the air with Congressman Khanna.
3: Yes, thank you. Rep. Khanna, I would like to ask you, because I'm very apprehensive about the consent decree for the Warner Brothers merger, because I saw an interview with Katie Fang and A.G. Bonta, where he talked about the structure that is going to be built for supposedly regulation, and also concerned about the foreign involvement of Saudi Arabia, Qatar, and UAE, as well as Elon Musk. Can you comment what your thoughts are about that?
0: It was a horrible deal. We caved. And I've been critical, candidly, of Gavin Newsom and Bonta for caving. They got pressure from some of these big donors and executives. I mean, David Ellison is out there praising Gavin Newsom for helping getting his support to get this deal through. But there is no reason the Ellison family should be owning both CBS and CNN. It's wrong. And they were unable to get a force of the sale of CNN, and they caved while the other attorney generals haven't caved. So it's wrong. And I believe this merger is terrible for the consolidation of media.
1: Alan in Newport Beach, you're on the air with Congressman Khanna.
4: Thank you for taking my call. I have two major concerns. One is the war in Iran, which we general public has little to do with. But my second topic has to do with, in your opening rant, you talked about UBI, universal basic income, and raising the minimum wage. I'd like for you, you and Congressman Rokan, to look at the other end of the spectrum, the very wealthy and the corruption from those people. The question I have is, both of you are very well intelligent and well-read. Do you know, and we now have wealth tax being proposed in a couple of states, New York and California. Do you know where it was first suggested?
0: Well, California has the first billionaire tax in the history of America or the world. And, the income tax, I think, first passed in Wisconsin. Tom, I know, knows the history better than I do, so correct me, Tom, if I'm wrong. But I think that paved the way for the federal income tax. And what I'm hoping is that this billionaire tax that Bernie Sanders and I support in California will pave the way for a billionaire tax nationally. If we tax 989 billionaires 5% a year, 989 people, 5% a year. They own 22% of our economy. We would raise $4 trillion over 10 years. You could have free childcare. You could have free college. You could fully fund special needs education. You could move Medicare down to 50. It would transform America. And I believe that's the way to raise modern revenue.
1: Rob in Mesa, Arizona, you're on the air with Congressman Khanna.
5: Thanks. Hey, we should call any dividend given out for the health insurance industry death dividends. And we got to stop this. I know everyone's on the public option, and we should either tell each of these industries that they have to be nonprofit, which would free up hundreds of billions of dollars to go to your care and to medicines. And we should also leverage this, meaning we shouldn't give a dime to any country who has their own version of a public option or public health care. Option. So we should just leverage that.
0: Well, look, I was in Michigan last night with Debbie Dingell. I mean, people want Medicare for all. They a public option is fine, but they are tired of the denials by health insurance. They're tired of the premiums. They're tired of the deductibles. And the reality is Allison Giovanni has a study at Yale that shows that the total cost of healthcare right now is $5.2 trillion. Medicare for all would save $1 trillion and bring it down to $4 trillion. It makes economic sense. It makes moral sense. The time has come. This is no longer just Bernie Sanders and the Sanders campaign. This is the majority opinion. And when we win the House, we need to have a vote on it.
1: Amen. Congressman Ro Khanna is with us for the hour, taking your calls in a National Progressive Town Hall meeting. His website is Khanna, K-H-A-N-N-A .house.gov. Rep. Ro Khanna over on Blue Sky. We'll be back with more of your calls for Representative Khanna in just a moment. Stay tuned.
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1: We'll be right back with your calls for Representative Ro Khanna. Stay with us.

0: Ken in Louisa, Virginia, you are on the I don't have any audio.
1: Yeah.
0: Oh, there you are. Oh. Hey, Ken. You're on the air with Congressman Connor.
1: Hey, good afternoon. I have two basic comments, questions. First is, does anybody remember where exactly the news headlines were the week prior to the Iran war? And obviously, someone used the Iran war as an excuse to deflect the whole focus of America. And two, what's more important is the Citizens United, the Montana plan. This has to come first. The more we let our politicians be paid for by private companies, rich people, we're not in control of it anymore. And you can tax all the billionaires you want. That'll just jack up how much money that the PACs and private rich folks are going to give to the other folks. Any comments on that?
2: Guys, you're right. We got to get money out of politics. I mean, it is the cardinal evil, the money by defense contractors, money by pharma executives, by health insurance executives. It's why we don't get Medicare for All. It's why we have a bloated Pentagon budget. It's why, in part, we get into all these foreign wars. So we need to do a state-by-state ban private money. And then if over two-thirds of the states say that, we can have a constitutional convention, or they could force Congress to pass a constitutional amendment, because Congress will see that two-thirds of the states are acting, and we need to ban super PACs and ban this independent expenditure on politics.
0: From your lips to God's ears, Dave in Buffalo, New York, you're on the air with Congressman Khanna.
3: Representative Rukana, Tom, thank you. Ro, about data centers, they produce an awful lot of heat, and the last thing our world needs is more heat. They're dropping them into oceans and waterways for cooling systems, but that is going to raise the water temperature, and heated oceans like the Pacific is the last thing we need is more water temperature heat. And then it also emits in the infrared zone when you take infrared cameras. It's emitting more than just visible toxins. It's also invisible. And then there's infrared, almost infrasound.
0: Mm-hmm. So your question is?
3: We need to highly regulate the because of the health concerns, there's neuroinflammation with the continuous low frequencies and vibrations that these
0: AAC. Let's get the congressman's comment here.
2: Well,
0: thank you, Dave.
2: I appreciate your passion. A lot of people share it around the country. That's why I've called for a data center bill of rights. No data center built where communities are opposed, having clear health regulations, having a clear sense that they can't be in residential communities, they can't be on farmland, and that they shouldn't be jacking up electricity prices or taking local water. So we need to give communities say over how their communities are governed.
0: Do you think there's a broad consensus for that in Congress, and do you think Trump would veto it?
2: Both. I think there is an increasingly broad consensus, and I think Trump will veto. Trump is out to lunch on AI and on data centers.
0: Yeah.
2: And the reason is because he's all his North Star is a stock market, and he sees the markets going up with these companies, and he doesn't want to do anything to slow that down.
0: Yeah, that makes sense. Congressman Ro Khanna with us. We'll be back in 60 seconds. Stay tuned.

0: 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It really means a lot to us.
1: So what do we call the really, really mind-bogglingly rich? You know, at the founding of the Republic, they were referred to as speculators or moneyed interests or aristocrats. In the years leading up to the Civil War, we called them the cotton lords and the plantation aristocracy. In the late 19th century, they were the robber barons. In the 1930s, FDR called them the economic royalists. But since the Reagan Revolution, we've just called them billionaires. And now, you know, some of them want to call themselves tech bros. Like, that's kind of a good thing, you know, like tech is positive and bros, you know, like Mark Zuckerberg saying we need more masculine energy in American business culture. So we need a new phrase. I would like to suggest the morbidly rich. Morbidly suggests unhealthy. And the vast riches that some of these people have is unhealthy to our democracy, particularly since five Republicans on the Supreme Court said that morbidly rich people can buy politicians. And it's unhealthy for them, too. So morbidly rich. There's an op-ed over at HartmanReport.com all about it. Check it out. Welcome back. 9 minutes before the hour. Congressman Ro Khanna taking your calls. Bill in Port Townsend. You are on the air with Congressman Khanna.
2: Hello, Tom. Hello, Representative Khanna. I want to thank you for upholding your oath to the Constitution and being an excellent public servant. You give me hope. And my question for you is, starting like today, could the members of the House of Representatives start filing articles of impeachment for each and every high crime and misdemeanor? Just do the paperwork, file the document, file it, whether it goes anywhere, doesn't matter. And then my question is, would you not refer to this thing as president anymore, or sir, or boss, or it doesn't deserve a title of respect. It is not a president, not abiding by the Constitution.
0: Okay. Thank you, Bill.
3: Well, I agree with you on drafting the articles of impeachment. One of the reasons that Johnson adjourned Congress is he didn't want to vote on Thomas Massie's articles of impeachment against Pete Hegseth, because he knew that you would have 20 or so Republicans defect. So we need articles of impeachment, not just against Donald Trump, I support it, but also impeachment articles against these cabinet members who have been violating the law and blatantly committing unconstitutional acts. And I'm for accountability. I'm less concerned about, the title. That's something that refer to someone because of the political process of winning votes, but we need to impeach and then convict, because that's also the political process.
0: Steve in Phoenix, Arizona, you're on the air with Congressman Khanna.
4: At the bottom of the hour, I happened to flip over to CNBC, and they had a story on there about a basketball trading card for a Cooper flag of the Dallas Mavericks, and it just went for $8 million at an auction. There's Wow. something inherently wrong in this country with all this hot money floating around. Our people don't even realize we're still operating under Reaganomics, the tax rates. What we need to do is in the big, beautiful bill for billionaires just exacerbated it. We need to get back to the FDR rates that were 91% to 74% until the evil Reagan came along and lowered them and has destroyed our economy. Thank you, gentlemen.
3: Well, you know, when I collected baseball cards, if you had a very hot rookie, maybe worth a couple hundred bucks. I guess yeah. Times have changed from the 1980s and early 1990s. $8 million on a basketball card. Wow. But look, here's what I would say, and I'm for America's Next New Deal, but the way we make money has changed. FDR had 91% top rates on income, but that's where the income is. FDR's capital gains rates were still around 20-25% the last I looked. And the problem right now is the capital gains, where you have a whole class of people who are making their wealth not by a W-2 form, but by appreciation in the stock market. The stock market has gone up 20,000% in the last 50 years, and they're never realizing it because they're never selling it. And that is why we fundamentally need a billionaire tax, a tax on this wealth, a minimal tax on broad-based property. We need a new way of taxation in America, because the old way of taxing just income is not fair, and it's not raising the revenue.
1: Kevin in North Miami, Florida. You're on the air with Congressman Connor.
5: Yeah, I want to thank you both for your attention on this matter. From the University of Hartman, I have heard and learned that the blue states contribute something like, on a ratio of 7-1, more money to the Treasury than the red states do. So with that in mind, the way Trump threatens, say, like North Carolina now, to withdraw FEMA funds if they don't elect the right governor, can the blue states threaten Trump to withhold money that we contribute to the red states or to the overall economy, the treasury of the country?
3: Well, look, you know, I guess I'm a Lincoln. I'm a unionist. I believe we should just defeat the Republicans decisively in November, defeat Trump, and start to rebuild a new deal and to care as much for Arkansas and Tennessee as we would care for a blue state. But absolutely, if Trump is doing unconstitutional things, there's a way to stand up to that, and that's the United States Congress. We're the ones who shouldn't be funding the war in Iran. We're the ones that shouldn't be funding his illegal and unconstitutional action. And the people to blame is to say the Congress needs to grow a spine and stand up as a co-equal branch of government and not let him run roughshod over the Constitution.
1: There you go. Congressman, thanks again so much for dropping by this week. It's always an honor and a pleasure to have you with us. Thank you.
3: Oh, Tom, it's always an honor. I always love doing it, and then I get on my phone and say, how did I answer better? Because your listeners always ask such good questions. So it's always a great experience for me.
1: Thank you. Thank you, sir.
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7: While the production of my lowdown commentaries is high-tech, I confess that I'm antiquated. I still write each piece in longhand, applying my ballpoint to paper. This has caused bewildered glances from some who see me scribbling away in local coffee shops and bars. Recently, one fellow sidled up and whispered, "Watch out! If they see you doing this, they'll haul you off to the Smithsonian." But we handwriters might not be as obsolete as the key tappers assume. A fast-spreading grassroots movement is calling for schools to re-emphasize the value of writing and printing by hand instead of being wholly dependent on machines. Already, 24 states, as varied as Mississippi and California, now require public schools to teach cursive writing in 3rd through 5th grades. This squares with new understanding of how brains absorb information. While keyboards are faster, the slower, more tactile act of handwriting creates longer-lasting comprehension of letters and better retention of the thoughts they convey. Neuroscientists find that rote keystrokes on a computer require little mental engagement, while physically drawing out words and ideas takes coordination of multiple areas of the brain to focus memory, eyes, and fingers on creating a written product. Just writing this piece conjured up a fond remembrance of my early childhood, sitting on the floor of our home learning to draw the ABCs, both print and cursive, on those line practice pads. It was both an artistic exercise and the development of a foundational tool for a life of learning. This is Jim Hightower saying, yes, computer literacy is an indispensable element of today's childhood curriculum, but so is the richer development of human thinking through putting pen to paper. So let's do both.

Earth breaches 7 of 9 planetary boundaries. Leaders demand solar for all by 2030. The states sue over Trump's wind payoffs. Why time flies and the Atlantic slows. Good morning. This is the Commonwealth Report, Geeky Science Friday edition. News for the public, not the powerful. Follow us at CommonwealthReport.news. Scientists drop a grim verdict on Earth's life support. Are our safe operating spaces already gone? 60 scientists at Germany's Potsdam Institute released the 2026 Planetary Health Check. Of the 9 planetary boundaries that keep this Earth livable, 7 have now been breached, every one of them at the worst level ever recorded. Climate, freshwater, forests, ocean acidity, chemical pollution, all in the danger zone. Only the ozone layer and the air pollution have improved. Lead author Boris Schakowsky says the diagnosis is unambiguous. The report warns the Amazon could tip into savanna and that the forests and oceans soaking up our carbon are starting to falter. This came out the same week corporations told organizers they'd attend Climate Week in New York, just not visibly. The planet is screaming and the people with the power to act are whispering. Bernie Sanders and global leaders issued an open letter. Can the sun save us before 2030? While the planet flashes red, global leaders pointed at the answer hanging in the sky. As the UN gathers signers from Bernie Sanders to Filipino climate champion Yeb Sano to South America's Kumi Nadu, South Africa, are demanding solar for everyone, everywhere, by 2030. The letter says the world's been set ablaze by both war and warming, and the two are connected. The oil governments fight over is the carbon cooking the planet. They cite California burning half the gas for power it did 3 years ago, and Pakistan installing millions of panels in months. The path forward is difficult, but the way is clear, they say. The only thing in the way is the fossil fuel industry and the politicians it owns. Trump pays wind companies $1.4 billion to quit. Will California and New York stop this backroom deal? California Attorney General Rob Bonta and New York's Letitia James sued the Trump administration Tuesday over its scheme to buy back offshore wind leases. That's $1.4 billion of your tax money paid to energy companies to quit. Inventory paid over Invergy paid over $111 million in 2022 for a moral base lease meant for up to 2 gigawatts, and Trump's paying them to abandon it. James led 7 other states suing over that deal and a Blue Point wind deal off New York and New Jersey. James says this administration would rather pay off energy companies than let us build. Trump says he won't let a single windmill get built. Your electric bills go up, the oil companies win, and you and I foot the payoff. Researchers test why time speeds up with age, and the popular answer falls apart. Ever wonder why a summer lasted forever at age 10 and a whole year vanishes now? Scientists tested it, and the explanation most of us believe took a hit. The old theory says new experiences create more memories, so childhood feels long and routine, and adulthood feels short. A study in memory and cognition tested 120 people aged 20 to 91. Older folks did feel the last decade flew by, but it had nothing to do with how many memories they had or how vivid. What did track was a reduced ability to form new memories. Back in 1877, French philosopher Paul Janet proposed each year as a shrinking slice of your life. The lesson may be that staying mentally engaged beats chasing novelty. Scientists find the Atlantic's great conveyor is slowing down. Are we watching the climate break? Researchers at the University of Miami found some of the clearest direct evidence yet that the Atlantic Meridional Overturning Circulation, or AMOC, which includes the Gulf Stream, has been weakening for nearly 20 years. Using 4 seafloor arrays from the tropics to the mid-latitudes, they tracked deep water below 1,000 meters and found the same decline everywhere. That's a real shift, not a local blip, in a system that moves enormous heat around the planet. Oceanographer Shane Elpott warns, quote, a weaker AMOC can shift weather patterns, potentially leading to more extreme storms. Add colder European winters, shifting rainfall, and faster sea level rise on our coasts. The warnings are clear, the solutions exist, and the only missing piece is political will. And that's the way it is today, Friday, September 25th, 2026. I'm Tom Hartman.

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1: Hey, welcome to the second hour of our program. 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And this is actually going on right now. There's an ad that's running on Fox so-called news where pictures of the American president flash across the screen while a singer sings the words, love me, over and over and over again. And Trump's voice says, we will defeat communism, socialism, and Marxism. America will never be a communist country. UFC boss Dana White says, Trump is the toughest and most resilient person I've ever met. And then at the bottom of the screen, you have these little six words, paid for by the U.S. government, which is you. You and I are paying for Donald Trump to run an ad on Fox News and give money to Fox News to promote Donald Trump. Now, I get it that he probably thinks this is going to help Republican candidates because, hey, I'm on the ballot and people show up when I'm on the ballot. I don't think Donald has any idea, frankly, how badly he's doing right now in America. I think he's going to be in for a big shock. But there's a bigger issue here. And even beyond the fact that this is a clear violation of the Hatch Act, you cannot use government property for political purposes. And this is obviously a political ad. Even though Trump is not up for election right now, he represents the Republicans who are. This is the claim the White House is making is, it's just a patriotic public service announcement. That's all it is. No. We're finally reaching full Putin here in America with this paid-for-by admission. And this isn't the first time. I mean, back in 2020, Trump wanted his signature on the checks, the stimulus checks that went out, you know, to undo the damage of the pandemic. When Kristi Noem budgeted $200 million for ads of her on horseback, Trump told her he wanted the first ad to be about him. Three-story banners of Trump's face are hanging all over Washington, D.C., Agriculture, Labor, and Justice Departments. Cost us $50,000. The State Department put his portrait and signature inside our passports. The Treasury Department is now minting a Trump gold-colored coin, illegally, by the way, in violation of federal law, a law that goes back to the 1790s. 1792 was called the First Coinage Act. And, in fact, the original Senate version of that act said that the president's portrait shall be on the coins of the United States. And George Washington said monarchical act. As I'm not a monarch, I'm a president. Don't put my picture. And so they changed the law. The law that got passed says instead the Coinage Act calls for, quote, an impression emblematic of liberty. And that's why we've had, you know, like Liberty Walking and Monticello and all these other kind of things, you know, on our coins. And then after that, George Washington used his farewell address to warn us about, quote, cunning, ambitious, and unprincipled men who would use the wealth, power, and levers of government to subvert the will of the people. And sure enough, here we are. I think the biggest damage that this kind of an ad does to America is larger than these concerns that Trump is breaking the law to do that, which God only knows how the Supreme Court would rule on that. But I think the big issue here is that Donald Trump has taught an entire generation of MAGA voters, which includes a lot of young people, that, you know, as Louis XIV said, you know, l'état c'est moi, right? The state is me. I am the state. There's the president, and then there's the presidency. And in the United States, we separate those. The president is the temporary occupant of the office of the presidency. The president's job is to faithfully execute the laws, to see that the laws are faithfully executed, to paraphrase the U.S. Constitution. He's a temporary resident. In dictatorships, the president or premier or prime minister or Shah or Sheikh or whatever his title may be, is the state. In America, the president is not the state. And that's what differentiates democracies from dictatorships. It's what differentiates, a democratic republic from a strongman autocracy. And what Trump is teaching his voters, and he's doing it very intentionally, he's always wanted there to be a cult of personality around him. He's been desperate for attention and love, ever since he was a child. And we've been seeing this grow ever since the day he was, every day he'd wake up trying to figure out how to get his face on page one of the New York Post back in the day, And I just think it's a very dangerous thing when the president of the United States and the lickspittles and brown-nosers who he has surrounded himself with go out of their way to try to cause Americans to think that the president and the state are the same thing, that Trump is our ruler rather than our servant. Right? The presidency should be, and we've had presidents who understood this and who behaved this way, by the way. The presidency should be the highest level of service in America, not the highest level of power in America. Actually, the way the Constitution is constructed, the majority of the power of our government resides with the House of Representatives, with Congress, primarily, and then secondarily with the United States Senate, positions that are elected by the people. And that was very intentional. So here we've got, and Jamie Raskin is out there going, this is a violation. And he said, it's not like they need a, or this is what Tom Tillis said, a Republican. He said, it's inappropriate. It's not like they need a GoFundMe page to have the dollars to do that sort of an ad. But using taxpayer dollars, it feels like Viktor Orban. And sure enough, this is what Viktor Orban does, or did. It's what Putin does. You tune in to Russian television, and there's, Vladimir Putin all the time. This is dangerous stuff. An entire generation of MAGA voters being taught that the president and the presidency are the same thing, that the president is our ruler, not our servant. And I just think it's really dangerous. So I'm calling on people to call their members of Congress and tell your senators and representatives you want the Government Accountability Office, the GAO, to issue a formal ruling on this ad, on whether or not it's a Hatch Act violation. You want the Office of Special Counsel to look into the Hatch Act. And you want the next appropriations bill to say in plain English that Trump can never do this again. And by the way, make sure that you're registered to vote. But the bottom line is, here's Donald Trump saying, love me, love me, love me, over and over. And by the way, the guy who sings the song came out and said, I never authorized that. But Trump doesn't care. He doesn't care about the law. He doesn't think this guy is going to, successfully sue him, because, hell, he's got immunity from six corrupt Republicans on the U.S. Supreme Court who are all on the take, who all came up through the Federalist Society. The feeding system for lawyers who will always support billionaires and big corporations. But it's just, it's beyond disgusting that you and I are being forced to pay for ads telling us, explicitly telling us, to love Donald Trump. It's wild.
0: This is the Tom Hartman Program.
1: It's the place where smart people get their news, and it goes Friday. We'll get back to more of the news of the day and your calls in just a minute.

0: And welcome back, Grace in Philadelphia. Hey, Grace, what's on your mind today?
1: Hi, Tom. Thank you. I'd like to talk about some good news coming out of New York, where a march to abolish animal testing is underway. There's activists, athletes who have been marching for 14 days over 207 miles from Albany to North Rose, New York, where Marshall Bioresources is located. So MBR is the largest breeding facility in America, and they have over 60,000 animals being sold for animal testing. And a formal criminal referral has been filed by Bonnie Clapper, an attorney, requesting criminal investigation into MBR, relying on whistleblower accounts of severe abuse and neglect, and also improper and unlicensed euthanasia and unsanitary conditions.
0: Mm-hmm.
1: The march is ending today, and there will be a protest rally tomorrow at Marshall's Bioresources at 11:30 a.m. Eastern, 8:30 Pacific, and you can find out more about it at marchforanimals.org, and you can look at free YouTube channel Unchained TV. They're covering it live.
0: Mm-hmm. Cool.
1: There's only just one only thing I'd like to mention is it's a good time to push for animal rights in the government right now, because PETA, and that's the People for Ethical Treatment of Animals, and PCRM, which is the Physicians Committee for Responsible Medicine, they've been working for the past couple of years with the FDA, NIH, and EPA, which are government agencies, and to help offer solutions to help us step away from animal testing. And they're offering solutions like organ on a chip, organoids, transitional research, and education for researchers that are coming into the field, so to feed into the system. So the FDA has just announced that they are changing the language, and this is what a lot of researchers have been waiting for and animal rights activists have been waiting for, this door to open, which is the language in the policy stating that they're going from quote-unquote animal testing to quote-unquote non-clinical testing. So what that means is that it's no longer mandatory to do the animal testing for your drugs. And it's giving researchers and these drug companies another path so that they can choose.
0: Using human tissue and petri dishes and things. I mean, we have known since the 60s with the thalidomide thing. Thalidomide, the law required it to be tested on rabbits. But when it was tested on human cells in vitro, it was found to be a mutagen. But they ignored that because the rabbit test was the federal standard, and you know we ended up with children born without limbs. We've known for a long time about this. You know?
1: That was an absolute disaster, right?
0: Yeah, and they knew. I mean, they knew from the human cell that there was a problem, but you know they didn't know the extent of the problem until they tested it on humans, as it were. I used to work for an organization in Germany, Salem, that had an entire research institute. They published a huge book of hundreds and hundreds of studies that were done on human tissue in petri dishes that showed better results than animal testing. I mean, the whole goal was to end animal testing. And, I worked for them for years. Grace, I'm with you. Good luck. Keep us up to date on it, okay?
1: Great, sure. Check in tomorrow and watch the rest of the protests out at Marshall's. Thank you so much.
0: There you go. Thanks a lot, Grace. 19 minutes past the hour. We'll be right back.

0: The Commonwealth Report is journalism that works for you, not corporations, not billionaires. News for the public, not the powerful. Twice a day, we break down what matters to your life. 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Stay informed, stay empowered. You know, Richard Nixon and Spiro Agnew both took cash bribes while they were in the White House. Since then, you know, the Supreme Court, or at least five Republicans on the Supreme Court, made it a lot easier for politicians to take bribes with their Citizens United decision, which basically legalized political bribery as long as it's done through campaigns or PACs or super PACs. But for some people, there's just never enough money, right? Donald Trump has been running small-time hustles to make money for decades, selling sneakers, Bibles, steaks, vodka, water. But now he's hit the big time. He's got these fungible tokens, right? Fungible crypto assets, which are basically just digital pictures of Donald Trump that say, fight, fight, fight. And he has turned them into an $8 billion machine. His wife is in on this, too, with his Trump coin. It's a new way that foreign powers and billionaires in the United States can just shovel money into Donald Trump's pocket. There's a whole article about it over at HartmanReport.com titled Presidential Payola, the Evolution of Political Bribery. Check it out.
1: Love me, America. Look at my face. I'll hang it on the walls of this place. I'll spend your money. I'll buy your screens.

0: is not yours to take. Love me, America, love only me.
1: 23 minutes past the hour. Welcome back. 8% mortgage rates? Oh, geez. This Market Watch, the headline, 8% mortgage rates are not an impossibility as the 30-year fixed rate surges. Now, what's going on here? And we've talked about this a couple times on this program, and I think most Americans just have no idea what the bond market. Many people don't even know what a bond is. Bonds are basically IOUs. When companies or countries need to borrow money, they issue bonds, and the bonds have what are called maturity dates, which is the date on which that IOU has to be paid back. So it could be a year, 3 years, 5 years, 10 years, 20 years, 30 years, and The 10-year Treasury note is the one that's the most consequential because it's the one that we base our mortgage rates on and car loan rates on and things like that, business loan rates. But what's going on right now is not just that the 10-year mortgage rate is broached 5%. That has happened several times in the last couple of years, or in the last couple of decades, rather. But it's the speed of that move. This is from an article on CNBC by Sean Cotton. He said the yield on the 10-year Treasury is rising to levels not seen in years, but it's not necessarily the outright level that's most concerning for Wall Street. It's the speed of the move. When rates climb at such a rapid pace, he writes, history tells them something bad tends to happen. They went back and they looked at the last five decades, last 50 years, and they found 16 times when interest rates or when 10-year mortgage rates or 30-year mortgage rates when the 10-year mortgage rates went up as rapidly as they are right now. And by the way, this is not the Fed driving this. This is the marketplace driving this. And probably the most famous of these was an increase in the 10-year rates just before the 1987 crash when Ronald Reagan was in office. That was the second worst stock market crash in the history of America, behind only the one in 1929, October of 29. So this could be a warning, basically. They note everything from mortgage rates to sophisticated hedge fund trades are contingent on a stable 10-year yield. When it soars quickly, it can unravel risky plans by companies or investors that were counting on a stable borrowing rate. And that's what's going on right now. So there's a lot of risky bets out there, particularly around AI. But we saw the same thing with the dot-com bubble. We saw it during the housing crisis. This time around, traders cite the booming and opaque private credit market and the AI data center plans as potential breaking points. The State Street, and who gets hit first and hardest when this kind of thing happens? The banks. And guess what? The regional banking ETF, this is KRE is what the symbol is on Wall Street, it's already dropped 10%. The banking sector is showing some cracks, shall we say. Also, home building and utilities. S&P utilities sector has fallen 4%. These are not typical things that you see in an economic moment like this. But when the 10-year Treasury note starts collapsing, or the interest rate increases and the price collapses, which because they go opposite each other, then bad things can happen. Meanwhile, you'll recall former plumber and now DHS Secretary Mark Wayne Mullen said that there were 270,000 non-citizens voting, and 15,903 of them were in Nevada. He later lowered that number to 185, but now Greg Ott, who is the Attorney General for Nevada, says, you have proved nothing of substance to suggest otherwise. In other words, he says, all of those people are citizens. We do not have non-citizens on our rolls. He says, our records do not support DHS's claims, and DHS has still not provided evidence to change that. Instead, DHS officials, he said, continue their attempts to intimidate election officials into compliance and deter voters with huge claims of fraud with no evidence. Repeating unsupported claims does not make them true. See, this is what happens when you put a lickspittle plumber in charge of your nation's, you know, the legal system. Mark Wayne Mullen, a former plumber, is now the head of DHS. And crazy stuff is happening. Shouldn't be surprised, I suppose.
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1: So what's on your mind? I'll pick up your calls on the other side of the break. We'll be right back.

Earth breaches 7 of 9 planetary boundaries. Leaders demand solar for all by 2030. The states sue over Trump's wind payoffs. Why time flies and the Atlantic slows. Good morning. This is the Commonwealth Report, Geeky Science Friday edition. News for the public, not the powerful. Follow us at CommonwealthReport.news. Scientists drop a grim verdict on Earth's life support. Are our safe operating spaces already gone? 60 scientists at Germany's Potsdam Institute released the 2026 Planetary Health Check. Of the 9 planetary boundaries that keep this Earth livable, 7 have now been breached, every one of them at the worst level ever recorded. Climate, freshwater, forests, ocean acidity, chemical pollution, all in the danger zone. Only the ozone layer and the air pollution have improved. Lead author Boris Schakowsky says the diagnosis is unambiguous. The report warns the Amazon could tip into savanna and that the forests and oceans soaking up our carbon are starting to falter. This came out the same week corporations told organizers they'd attend Climate Week in New York, just not visibly. The planet is screaming and the people with the power to act are whispering. Bernie Sanders and global leaders issued an open letter. Can the sun save us before 2030? While the planet flashes red, global leaders pointed at the answer hanging in the sky. As the UN gathers, signers from Bernie Sanders to Filipino climate champion Yeb Sano to South America's Kumi Nadu, South Africa, are demanding solar for everyone, everywhere, by 2030. The letter says the world's been set ablaze by both war and warming, and the two are connected. The oil government's fight over is the carbon cooking the planet. They cite California burning half the gas for power it did 3 years ago, and Pakistan installing millions of panels in months. The path forward is difficult, but the way is clear, they say. The only thing in the way is the fossil fuel industry and the politicians it owns. Trump pays wind companies $1.4 billion to quit. Will California and New York stop this backroom deal? California Attorney General Rob Bonta and New York's Letitia James sued the Trump administration Tuesday over its scheme to buy back offshore wind leases. That's $1.4 billion of your tax money paid to energy companies to quit. Inventory paid over Invergy paid over $111 million in 2022 for a moral base lease meant for up to 2 gigawatts, and Trump's paying them to abandon it. James led 7 other states suing over that deal and a Blue Point wind deal off New York and New Jersey. James says this administration would rather pay off energy companies than let us build. Trump says he won't let a single windmill get built. Your electric bills go up, the oil companies win, and you and I foot the payoff. Researchers test why time speeds up with age, and the popular answer falls apart. Ever wonder why a summer lasted forever at age 10 and a whole year vanishes now? Scientists tested it, and the explanation most of us believe took a hit. The old theory says new experiences create more memories, so childhood feels long and routine, and adulthood feels short. A study in memory and cognition tested 120 people aged 20 to 91. Older folks did feel the last decade flew by, but it had nothing to do with how many memories they had or how vivid. What did track was a reduced ability to form new memories. Back in 1877, French philosopher Paul Janet proposed each year as a shrinking slice of your life. The lesson may be that staying mentally engaged beats chasing novelty. Scientists find the Atlantic's great conveyor is slowing down. Are we watching the climate break? Researchers at the University of Miami found some of the clearest direct evidence yet that the Atlantic Meridional Overturning Circulation, or AMOC, which includes the Gulf Stream, has been weakening for nearly 20 years. Using 4 seafloor arrays from the tropics to the mid-latitudes, they tracked deep water below 1,000 meters and found the same decline everywhere. That's a real shift, not a local blip, in a system that moves enormous heat around the planet. Oceanographer Shane Elpott warns, quote, a weaker AMOC can shift weather patterns, potentially leading to more extreme storms. Add colder European winters, shifting rainfall, and faster sea level rise on our coasts. The warnings are clear, the solutions exist, and the only missing piece is political will. And that's the way it is today, Friday, September.

0: 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Check it out. Welcome back. 34 minutes past the hour. So what's on your mind today, Dan in Reno, Nevada? Hey, Dan, what's up?
1: Sir, how are you doing today?
0: I am great, but I'll get better. Hope that's true for you.
1: I'm doing great, sir. So you mentioned voter fraud. The state of Nevada only had one individual that they found. And, of course, he was a white man in his late 50s, white.
0: Mm-hmm.
1: And they never prosecuted him.
0: Right. Yeah. And this is, I mean, the Heritage Foundation, for God's sake, you know, funded by the right-wing billionaires, looked at something like 22 years worth of votes, you know, votes going all the way back to 2000, more or less. I forget the exact years.
1: Yes, sir.
0: And they found like 71 non-citizens who had voted out of billions of ballots cast. I mean, this has never been a problem in America. There's nobody stupid enough to intentionally, you know, risk 5 years in jail just to cast a vote.
1: Agreed. Agreed. So getting back on the real topic, tax codes, I was hoping to get Representative Rokanda to talk to him, but obviously that didn't happen. So what Americans don't understand, I don't like the term tax the billionaires. We need to go back to the 1970s tax codes before Reagan, you know, took a hammer to it. I don't know how you want to say this. Before Reagan demolished the middle class, the tax code used to work for everybody.
0: You're right.
1: Companies invested in themselves. They were doing what do you call that? You know, they were building, they were researching,
0: Yeah. They
1: were developing.
0: There was R&D and
1: everyone
0: appreciation.
1: Everyone got paid.
0: Yeah. Yeah.
1: Yes. Everyone got paid. It wasn't until Reagan slashed the tax codes and, you know, more Republicans started finding or creating loopholes in it that all these, you know, these corporations decided, hey, it's cheaper to move our industries overseas. It was not the immigrant that stole your job. It was the businessman that stole your job.
0: It's true.
1: He went overseas so he could pay pennies on the dollar to make crap. Oh, let's talk about crap. Right now, we don't have products that last as long as they used to when I was a kid.
0: Mm-hmm.
1: When I was a kid, everything, you know, you had cars from the 1920s still on the road.
0: Oh, you had toasters and washing machines that would, be, you know, people would pass down to their children.
1: I mean, yes, sir.
0: Now if your toaster lasts 2 years, it's a big deal.
1: Yes, and I get that because they're trying to make more money, so they need you know, they need you to buy more products.
0: I get it.
1: So landfills are being filled up.
0: Yes.
1: So your point is
0: we need to raise our taxes and we need to start making things in America again.
1: I agree on that. Yes.
0: Okay. Great. Yeah. I wanted to boil it down because I do have to move along. But Dan, thank you. Good points, all. Jerry in Bradenton, Florida. Hey, Jerry, what's on your mind?
2: Hey, brother, I love you, brother.
0: Back at you, Jerry.
2: You told me a lot.
0: Thank you.
2: But anyway, yeah, I was hoping to get Senator Rokanda on the line, but I guess this is going to probably be the same thing. You

0: already. But everything, if you don't take care of it, it can either get better or worse. Well, if you don't take care of it, it gets worse. If you do, and we let this happen to our country, this goes, and you said it goes way back in the 1800s. I believe it started with Nixon mainly for us.
1: Yeah.
0: But is this blue wave want to just stop all the craziness that Trump has done? That's one question. And you said that I think we know Trump's desperate. So he's going to do something November 3rd, somewhere around there.
1: Yeah, we'll see.
0: Are we ready for that?
1: I think that if we can, you know, overwhelmingly win in November, that's a victory for democracy in America, and it's a real defeat for the fascists who now run the Republican Party and the right-wing billionaires who own them all. But it's going to have to be a huge, overwhelming victory, because if it's at all contestable, if it's at all small, they will contest it, and you know they will do everything they can to stop it. You're absolutely right.
0: I know that part. Yeah, but are we going to just? I mean, is it going to work? Is it going to work?
1: I don't have a crystal ball, Jerry, and I've been wrong in my predictions before.
0: That,
1: but I'm very hopeful.
0: That's why I wanted to ask him that.
1: Yeah, well, I can tell you, Ro Khanna doesn't know either. But we're all very hopeful, and we're doing everything we can to get out the vote. Jerry, thank you for the call. Robin in Kingston, Washington. Hey, Robin, what's on your mind today?
2: Hey, Tom. Just calling up to see if we can win some elections here, and yeah. I'm going to make a point that I've kind of made before, but I want to really narrow it down and focus it. And the concept is kind of a blue state or district responsibility, or better yet, opportunity to have effects across the country.
1: Mm-hmm.
2: I think it is now time. I've mentioned this term before, interstate political commerce or energy, which is money, postcards, phone calls, whatever it might be, to support and help candidates in the purple states and districts, okay?
1: Mm-hmm.
2: And I'm asking everybody not to get fooled again, and it's mostly about large states. Large state senatorial elections are really hard to support, whereas if you've got 10 or 15 bucks you want to send, that makes a bigger difference in like Alaska and maybe Iowa, and New Hampshire and whatever it might be. And then also I would ask people, the important time here is to focus on any purple or winnable congressional district anywhere in the country to throw some support to.
1: Yeah.
2: Please, I know people want to support, emotionally support some good candidates, but if they're in unwinnable situations, please don't, you know.
1: Well, you just never know is part of the problem, Robin. I mean, right now our plus 10 districts are winnable.
2: No, I'm going to stand by history, Tom. And probably, you know, kind of disagree with
1: you.
2: Well,
1: look at the 1932 election, Robin.
2: Yeah, that's 1932. And then look at a whole bunch of elections since.
1: No, I know, but
2: not the trend.
1: I don't think that we've had a, they weren't doing polling when Herbert Hoover was president. But if they were, my guess would be that Trump's polling right now and Herbert Hoover's would be very similar. And again, this is me being just a wild-eyed optimist, but,
2: Right. So,
1: I'm very hopeful. Robin, I get your point. You made it very well. Thank you very much.
2: Yeah. Tom, I have one more point.
1: I'm listening. I guess I'm not. Reggie in Viola, Arkansas. Hey, Reggie, what's on your mind today?
3: Hi. I have a daughter who is a UU minister.
1: Mm-hmm. Unitarian Universalists. Yeah.
3: Yes. And every year about this time, they go to the fair. I live in north central Arkansas, very Bible belty.
1: Mm-hmm.
3: And they have the reputation of being the church who accepts everybody, even the gay people.
1: Yeah, it's true.
3: And
1: along with the United Church of Christ, which also does.
3: Well,
1: except that the UU Church doesn't call themselves Christian, and the United Church of Christ certainly does.
3: That's right, yes. And so every year at the fair, she gets all these ministers from all these churches around here coming over and telling her what she does wrong.
1: Oh, jeez.
3: You know, you shouldn't do this. You shouldn't accept these people. You shouldn't. And she came up with the most perfect way to come back at a fake Christian that I've ever heard.
1: Mm-hmm.
3: And she looked this guy in the face and she said, you know what? She says, I don't believe that God sent Jesus to spread hate. And she said, so I don't believe he sent you either.
1: Wow. God bless her.
3: And the man just couldn't even talk to her anymore. He left.
1: Yeah. Yeah, get thee behind me, Satan. You know, it's like we need to be saying that to these phony Christians more often. That's brilliant, Reggie. Thanks for sharing that story.
3: I have never heard anything that good before.
1: Yeah, well, tell your daughter she's one of our heroes.
3: All righty, I will.
1: Okay, thanks, Reggie.
3: You.
1: Good talking to you. Byron in Baton Rouge, Louisiana. Hey, Byron, what's on your mind today?
4: Hey, Tom. I just wanted to ask you some brief questions about 1960 politics. Do you think if JFK had not been assassinated in Dallas in November of 63, do you think he would have won re-election in 64 against your father's candidate, Goldwater?
1: I think the odds are extremely high, yeah.
4: Do you think he would have kept LBJ as his running mate?
1: I think he would have, yeah.
4: Although LBJ
1: were not the best of friends, but they were working well together.
4: And do you think that Kennedy would have pushed the Civil Rights Act and the Voting Rights Act as much as LBJ did when he was president?
1: It's a good question. I don't know the answer to that. I mean, LBJ was able to do that in large part because Kennedy had been assassinated. I mean, you know, he used this period of national mourning as a brilliantly used it as a political lever to force, the Voting Rights Act and the Civil Rights Acts through. And I'm not sure that Jack Kennedy would have had the political power to do that. He was very popular, but this was still, the 1960s when segregation was still legal in the United States. So, it's hard to know, Byron. I mean, I remember the era, but, I wasn't a keen political observer. I was a teenager.
4: Do you think JFK would have gotten us involved in Vietnam as much as LBJ did?
1: Well, that's a good question, too. One of the more recent histories that I read on this suggests that this wasn't LBJ's idea. It was Robert McNamara's idea, that McNamara knew that the ship, I forget the name of it, but the American destroyer that was supposedly hit in the Gulf of Tonkin by the North Vietnamese, he knew that that didn't happen. And yet he told Kennedy that it did. And it took Kennedy 2 weeks to find out that he'd been lied to. And in those 2 weeks, LBJ, I'm talking about LBJ here. And in those 2 weeks, LBJ had, basically committed American forces, given speeches. Whether McNamara could have BS'd John Kennedy successfully, I don't know.
4: What about RFK? Do you think if he hadn't been assassinated in L.A. in June of 68, would he have been the Democratic nominee, and would he have defeated Nixon?
1: There is no doubt that the answer to both questions is yes, and I was a big supporter of Bobby Kennedy, the real Bobby Kennedy, the RFK, back in the day, and I think he would have been one of our greatest presidents, and I think that's why they assassinated him. Byron, I got to run, but thanks for the call. What provokes all those questions? Just curiosity? You're writing a book.
4: I just know that you're an expert on it, and I'd like to know your opinion.
1: Okay. Well, thank you, Byron. Nice to hear from you. Appreciate the call. 47 and a half minutes past the hour.
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1: It was the USS Maddox that was supposedly blown up in the Gulf of Tonkin incident. We'll be right back.

0: And welcome back, Alfredo in Mountain View, California. Hey, Alfredo, what's up?
1: Hey, hi, Tom. How are you?
0: Good. What's on your mind?
1: Happy Friday. Yeah, that girl that called earlier about animal testing, kudos to her, because 95% of all drugs and chemicals that are tested on animals fail human trials. Mm. And so it's just ridiculous that we continue doing this.
0: Yeah, it's an industry that has perpetuated itself very successfully over the last few decades.
1: Yeah. Anyway, I wanted to ask you about this Supreme Court ruling today about giving Trump, mailing list, permission to
0: To compile a voter list. Yeah.
1: Yeah. Can you give us a take on that, and I'll take my answer.
0: The decision came down while I was on the air, and I haven't had an opportunity to read it. I did read the New York Times article about it during the break. And so my understanding, and this is all, with a huge caveat that I haven't read the decision. But my understanding is that basically what they said is, Trump and the federal government can compile any old damn list they want. It's when they start trying to use that list to impose it on, states or on other people, come back and talk to us then. Now, they didn't say that in the decision, but I think that was kind of the subtext of it, that, you want to compile a list? Okay, that's fine. The three Democrats on the court, Sotomayor Brown Jackson and Elena Kagan, all dissented, and they wrote a 12-page dissent, and which I haven't read. Again, I've read excerpts from it. And they're arguing that this is actually a very dangerous thing to be doing. It's outside of the purview that the Constitution does not give the executive branch any role in our Constitution or in our elections. And if they are to be given a role in our elections, that has to be given to them by Congress. And Congress did not do this. And I think they're right in this. This is an unsigned decision. This is another shadow docket decision. And the shadow docket decisions, I think, are very destructive to America and to American jurisprudence. And I think these are the kind of things that are, Ketanji Brown Jackson gave a speech about this a couple days ago, that this sort of behavior by the Republicans on the court, where they're just basically doing things in the dark of night, they're not listening to arguments, they're not taking debate, they're simply saying, this is the way it is, because I said so. The emergency DACA used to be for death penalty cases. That's where it started. Joe Blow is going to die in 2 days, and we need a decision right now. And so they created the emergency DACA to literally deal with emergencies. And what's happened is, since the Trump era, there's all the Trump administration, both the first one and the second one, keep bringing these basically unconstitutional, outrageous, absurd things to the Supreme Court. And if there was an open discussion, if there was an open debate in court, it's unlikely that these guys could even justify some of these decisions. But because they're doing it on the shadow docket, it's unsigned, there's no justification, there's no arguments, it's just we decree. This kind of thing is happening, and I agree with Jackson and her two colleagues, but particularly Jackson, who wrote the dissent, that this is dangerous to our democracy, not just wrong, but dangerous.

0: Hey, thanks so much for sharing our program and for reaching out to our stations and sponsors and letting them know that you're listening. It really means a lot to us. So MAGA Mike and the Republicans want a religious test for people running for public office. They want to know that you are sufficiently Christian to be worthy of being elected. Right. MAGA Mike is one of these seven mountain evangelicals. There are seven domains where these dominionists believe that we need to have religion completely take them over. Education, religion, family, business, government and military, arts and entertainment, and the media. Seriously. This is not what Jesus was preaching when he said, give unto Caesar what is Caesar and unto God what is God's. This is the opposite, in fact, of what Jesus was teaching. It's the opposite of Matthew 25, where Jesus said the only way to get to heaven is by feeding the hungry, healing the sick, helping the poor. This is counter-Christian, anti-Christian, in fact. In fact, I think you could say it is the Antichrist's work. There's a piece about it over at HartmanReport.com. Check it out. Welcome back. 53 minutes past the hour. Picking up your calls here. Mike in Chicago. Hey, Mike, what's up?
1: Hey, Tom. So Stuart Stevens brought up this idea on how to go after Trump if Dems win Congress.
0: Mm-hmm.
1: And he says it's to start with the appointees. So this way, you're going for justice to appease the base, but at the same time, you're passing bills in Congress to help the American people. So you're appeasing independents and converted Republicans. He said you go, you get Democratic states to have their state's attorney file civil rights violations against his appointees, and you use state's attorneys specifically so Trump's AG can't fire them. You start with Stephen Miller, and then you go after Homan, Chrissy Noem, Greg Bravino, and you do exactly what Trump does. You drag these cases out as long as possible because it's all billable hours. If they have until the 30th to produce discovery, you wait until the 29th to present it. More billable hours.
0: Wow.
1: You have them appear on Zoom for depositions, and inevitably one of them will blow off their deposition, which in turn the judge then can require them to appear in person, which is now more billable hours because they have to pay for flights to Illinois or California. And if they blow those off, then the judge can issue a bench warrant. Inevitably, one of them will cave and throw Trump under the bus just due to financial ruin. And I was wondering what your take was on it, and why don't the Dems hire Stuart Stevens and Rick Wilson? That's what I don't understand.
0: Yeah. Stuart Stevens and Rick Wilson, Rick actually blocked me on Twitter back in the day, which is kind of funny. Stuart and Rick are street fighters. I mean, you know, they know how to do it. We haven't had that in the Democratic Party since the days of Lyndon Johnson, frankly, and we need it. We got
1: so
0: a little. Pardon?
1: You think that's good? What's your take on those ideas?
0: Well, I'm I have mixed feelings about it, Mike. On the one hand, I am not a fan of using the law and the financial aspects of the law to punish people. I get it that that's what Trump is doing. He's going after Jim Comey, not because he thinks he can throw him in jail, but because he thinks he can wipe out Jim Comey's retirement savings by having to pay for lawyers. And, you know, the same for all the other people that he's going after. And that's essentially what you're talking about here. On principle, I think that's a horrible thing to do. And I'm not and I don't support that. On the other hand, using the legal process, and in particular using Democratic state attorneys general, who have been wimps up to this point in my mind, is important. And the guy who's really pushing this hardest is Christopher Armitage, who comes on this program every week. And his newsletter, The Existentialist Republic, is really worth reading because he's actually organized. He's trying to organize Democratic state attorneys general. So, I guess in summary, I'd say, yeah, do it. But let's not do it with the intention of breaking people financially. Let's do it with the intention of breaking through to the truth that we can use for an actual prosecution or an impeachment. Does that make sense?
1: Yeah, it makes complete sense. I get it. Well, I really appreciate your time, Tom. Thanks very much.
0: Thanks a lot, Mike. Yeah, I'm into justice, not punishment. Punishment is, of course, a piece of justice, but not being punitive in the way that you do things. Anyhow, it's the end of the second hour of the program. In the third hour of our program, Donald Trump's best friend, Vladimir Putin, has just been invited to the G20. Isn't that sweet? All kinds of weird stuff going on. The U.S. military is apparently laying the groundwork for an invasion of Cuba in the next 2 or 3 months. And Senator Tuberville is melting down about furries, so stick around.
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3: Years ago, when I announced that I was leaving my job as editor of the Texas Observer to run for political office, I had to admit that going into politics is the only downward career move one can take from journalism. But being both a journalist and a politician does hone one's ability to detect the smell of BS. And we Americans are presently getting a noxious blast of that stench from our warmongering Department of Defense. The vast trillion-dollar Pentagon is the ultimate Big Brother bureaucracy, literally empowered to compel thousands of Americans to die in foolish military misadventures cooked up by political partisans and profiteering corporate contractors. That's why it's so alarming that Trump's Project 2025 autocrats are now rushing to slam an iron door of censorship on reporters trying to inform us commoners about the militaristic schemes and corporate fraud that comes from inside this government fortress. In the name of defending freedom, Trump's palace guards are banning media outlets that displease His Royal Highness. Also, Pretty Boy Pete, Trump's made-for-TV Pentagon honcho, has even decreed that reporters must be tightly monitored by military escorts while doing interviews, reviewing documents, and otherwise exercising the essential constitutional rights of our nation's free press. The good news is that rather than kowtowing to the autocrats, dozens of media organizations have told Pete to stuff it, choosing to do old-school outsider digging into this insider war machine. This is Jim Hightower saying, meanwhile, the Project 2025 authoritarians hail their clampdown on free press rights by touting their, quote, fresh relationship with what they call their new Pentagon press corps. Right, it's their partisan press corps, not ours.

Earth breaches 7 of 9 planetary boundaries. Leaders demand solar for all by 2030. The states sue over Trump's wind payoffs. Why time flies and the Atlantic slows. Good morning. This is the Commonwealth Report, Geeky Science Friday edition. News for the public, not the powerful. Follow us at commonwealthreport.news. Scientists drop a grim verdict on Earth's life support. Are our safe operating spaces already gone? 60 scientists at Germany's Potsdam Institute released the 2026 Planetary Health Check. Of the 9 planetary boundaries that keep this Earth livable, 7 have now been breached, every one of them at the worst level ever recorded. Climate, freshwater, forests, ocean acidity, chemical pollution, all in the danger zone. Only the ozone layer and the air pollution have improved. Lead author Boris Schakowsky says the diagnosis is unambiguous. The report warns the Amazon could tip into savanna and that the forests and oceans soaking up our carbon are starting to falter. This came out the same week corporations told organizers they'd attend Climate Week in New York, just not visibly. The planet is screaming and the people with the power to act are whispering. Bernie Sanders and global leaders issued an open letter. Can the sun save us before 2030? While the planet flashes red, global leaders pointed at the answer hanging in the sky. As the UN gathers, signers from Bernie Sanders to Filipino climate champion Yeb Sano to South America's Kumi Nadu, South Africa, are demanding solar for everyone, everywhere, by 2030. The letter says the world's been set ablaze by both war and warming, and the two are connected. The oil government's fight over is the carbon cooking the planet. They cite California burning half the gas for power it did 3 years ago, and Pakistan installing millions of panels in months. The path forward is difficult, but the way is clear, they say. The only thing in the way is the fossil fuel industry and the politicians it owns. Trump pays wind companies $1.4 billion to quit. Will California and New York stop this backroom deal? California Attorney General Rob Bonta and New York's Letitia James sued the Trump administration Tuesday over its scheme to buy back offshore wind leases. That's $1.4 billion of your tax money paid to energy companies to quit. Inventory paid over 111, excuse me, Invergy paid over $111 million in 2022 for a Morro Base lease meant for up to 2 gigawatts, and Trump's paying them to abandon it. James led 7 other states suing over that deal and a Blue Point wind deal off New York and New Jersey. James says this administration would rather pay off energy companies than let us build. Trump says he won't let a single windmill get built. Your electric bills go up, the oil companies win, and you and I foot the payoff. Researchers test why time speeds up with age, and the popular answer falls apart. Ever wonder why a summer lasted forever at age 10 and a whole year vanishes now? Scientists tested it, and the explanation most of us believe took a hit. The old theory says new experiences create more memories, so childhood feels long and routine, and adulthood feels short. A study in memory and cognition tested 120 people aged 20 to 91. Older folks did feel the last decade flew by, but it had nothing to do with how many memories they had or how vivid. What did track was a reduced ability to form new memories. Back in 1877, French philosopher Paul Janet proposed each year as a shrinking slice of your life. The lesson may be that staying mentally engaged beats chasing novelty. Scientists find the Atlantic's great conveyor is slowing down. Are we watching the climate break? Researchers at the University of Miami found some of the clearest direct evidence yet that the Atlantic Meridional Overturning Circulation, or AMOC, which includes the Gulf Stream, has been weakening for nearly 20 years. Using 4 seafloor arrays from the tropics to the mid-latitudes, they tracked deep water below 1,000 meters and found the same decline everywhere. That's a real shift, not a local blip, in a system that moves enormous heat around the planet. Oceanographer Shane Elpott warns, quote, a weaker AMOC can shift weather patterns, potentially leading to more extreme storms. Add colder European winters, shifting rainfall, and faster sea level rise on our coasts. The warnings are clear, the solutions exist, and the only missing piece is political will. And that's the way it is today, Friday, September 25th, 2026. I'm Tom Hartman.

0: This is the Tom Hartman Program.
1: Hey, welcome to the third hour of our program. So there is an arrest warrant out for Vladimir Putin. And it was issued on March 17th, 2023 by the International Criminal Court. It was actually for two individuals, Putin and Maria Lvova-Belova. I realize it sounds, but no, it's a real Russian name, Lvova-Belova. And what they're charged with is stealing children. Over 100,000 children have been stolen from Ukraine and sent to Russia, and God only knows where they are or what they're being made to do. And they're saying both Putin and Mrs. Maria Lvova-Belova, who is, by the way, the Commissioner for Children's Rights in the Office of the President of the Russian Federation, is, quote, responsible for the war crime of unlawful deportation of population children and unlawful transfer of population children from occupied areas in Ukraine. And so what did Donald Trump do? He said, hey, let's invite Putin to Florida. Let's bring him into G20. I'm going to sneeze here and just say, so Trump is like, yeah, you know, Putin is giving Iran all the targeting information they need to kill Americans. They've killed 18 Americans now. Putin helped with that, as did Xi. We know this now. But, you know, that's okay. We'll just let bygones be bygones. You know, no need to, you know, obsess on these trivial matters like dead American soldiers. I mean, they're suckers and losers, right? So let's invite Putin to the G20. Now, the rest of the G20 apparently doesn't have any say in this because it's being held at Trump's shabby golf motel down in Florida. Another profit opportunity for the Trump crime family, by the way. Meanwhile, Sarah Hooper reporting over in the United Kingdom, metro.co.uk, United States intelligence has warned of a planned Russian drone attack targeting France, Italy, and Spain. Now, up until now, the ones that, you know, I'd been reading about and we'd all been knowing about was that the Russians were seriously thinking about and had, you know, made incursions into Poland, and then the three little tiny Baltic countries above Poland. They're north of Poland, along the Baltic Sea, and south of Finland. And that is, from the top down, Estonia, Latvia, and Lithuania. And then there's Poland. And these were countries that were part of the Soviet Union back in the day, and Putin wants them back. And all three of these countries, and even some parts of Poland, on the far east side of the country, you've got large Russian-speaking populations. And that's the excuse that Trump used when he first invaded, first Crimea, and then secondly when he went after these regions in the eastern end of Ukraine, was that there's large Russian-speaking populations here who are doing this for our people. This was also the excuse that Hitler used to take the Sudetenland, the border with Czechoslovakia and ultimately with Austria as well, was, hey, these are German-speaking people. These are our people, even though they're in Czechoslovakia. So we need to, you know, we need to help them out. El Mundo, the major French, you know, kind of the New York Times of France, revealed that the United States shared the Kremlin's plans for a major escalation, which would see Russia use drones launched from shipping containers in the Mediterranean. And now it is believed that the reason why John Ratcliffe made that secret, not so secret, but, you know, tried to make it a secret, trip to Moscow last month was to say, we know that you are going to attack these NATO countries, and I'm here to tell you not to do it. And the question is, did John Ratcliffe say to Putin, you will not do this or there will be consequences, or did John Ratcliffe get down on his knees and say, Mr. Putin, please, Mr. Trump asked me to beg you, may I shine your shoes, sir? You know, the way that Steve Witkoff did last week when him and Jared met with Putin, and he said, for the rest of my life, I will remember fondly, you know, the honor of meeting you, Mr. Putin. Multiple reports have shown Russia doesn't have the manpower to launch such a full-scale conflict with a NATO nation today, but that they will by 2031. So, you know, 5 years down the road. Now, will Putin even still be alive 5 years down the road? No, he's in his early 70s. Nobody really knows. Also, the UK now comes out and says Russia has been waging a campaign of war against us, a shadow war. And I would argue that Brexit was one of the first shots in that. These right-wing movements all across Europe, from Brexit to AfD in Germany to Le Pen in France, they're all funded by or assisted by, in big ways, particularly on social media, by Elon Musk through X and by Putin through the Internet Research Agency, which runs all these troll operations. And now you've got the Supreme Allied Commander for NATO. His name is Alexis Grinwich, telling Reuters that NATO is, quote, stepping up information and intelligence sharing in response to hybrid Russian attacks. He also said that the Danish intelligence service is warning against escalating hybrid threats from Russia and potential military incidents. He told Reuters, we are all eastern flank countries these days. Now, it used to be, the eastern flank countries are the ones that I mentioned a minute ago, you know, Poland, Latvia, Estonia, Lithuania. But now it's like, yeah, all of Europe. In fact, the Danish Agency for Civil Security just raised their threat level for destructive cyber attacks to high. And Poland's Prime Minister, Donald Tusk, said two Polish border crossings with Ukraine had to be briefly evacuated. And Macron is going to go on TV to talk about this crisis and this Russian threat sometime in the next couple of days. He's announced he's going to. Meanwhile, Poland is reporting a Russian M-18 helicopter crossed 1,000 feet into NATO airspace this week, prompting warnings to residents about preparedness. They're telling the president of Poland is now telling his people, get evacuation backpacks ready. I mean, they're preparing for war with Russia. This Russian helicopter flew over Polish territory for 42 seconds, triggering NATO fighter jets to scramble and push it out of the territory. This guy, Sikorsky is his name, he was educated at Oxford. He said, it's better to be ready for war amid intelligence reports that Putin could strike at a Western state this year. He said, I have stocks of rice. I have a hand pump at home. And I've also made preserves from fruit in my own garden. He said, people also need to know where the nearest bomb shelter is. Everyone should know how to apply a dressing in the event of a wound. This is useful even in peacetime, but particularly right now. So here we are. Europe is formally, officially, publicly preparing for war with Russia at the same time that Donald Trump is doing absolutely everything he can to kiss the ass of President Xi of China and President Putin of Russia. We have a Russian agent in the White House. We've got a cabinet that sucks up to Russia. We've got a bunch of billionaires who are affiliated with Russia in various ways. This is getting spooky, folks. Very, very spooky. Meanwhile, the U.S. military is reportedly planning to invade Cuba. And Senator Tuberville has some concerns, shall we say. I'll tell you about that after the break, and I'll pick up your calls. It's Anything Goes Weekend here on the Tom Hartman Program. 15 minutes past the hour. Your media support group for We the People. Stay with us.
0: This is the Tom Hartman Program.
1: Fair and only slightly unbalanced. I'll be right back with you.

0: And welcome back, Justin in Maui. Hey, Justin, what's on your mind today? Are you guys getting hit by that hurricane or that cyclone or whatever it is?
1: Yeah, actually all schools on Maui, I'm a teacher, all schools on Maui are closed today. So we're just looking for the rainfall and seeing how bad it's going to be. The bad thing is Big Island just keeps getting hit over and over and over.
0: Yeah.
1: So I feel bad for them.
0: Yeah, we were there a few months ago, right after one of the bad storms, and it was really grim.
1: Yeah, yeah. I want to talk about yesterday, the U.S. Chamber of Commerce challenged in a lawsuit Hawaii's SB 2471 Act 11, the law that altered state corporation formation rules, asserting that political spending is simply not a power granted to artificial entities created by the state. And they're trying to take, it looks like they're trying to take it to the Supreme Court and also launching a campaign against socialism. And as you say, democracy isn't a spectator sport. The U.S. Chamber cited my own individual testimony in favor of SB 2471 against Citizens United in their lawsuit, which was a badge of honor. Mm-hmm. But I won't believe a corporation's a person until Texas executes one.
0: Yep. Yep. Well, thank you for that. The law goes into effect on January 1st, doesn't it? Doesn't it start next year?
1: I believe so, yeah. But yeah, everyone knew that it was going to be challenged.
0: Yeah. Interesting. And he's filing the challenge with what, a federal court in Hawaii?
1: I believe so.
0: Yeah. Okay. Well,
1: will
0: you keep us up to date on this, Justin? This is a big deal.
1: Yeah, definitely.
0: Okay.
1: Definitely. Yeah, and they have a nice Friday.
0: Okay. Thanks a lot. You too. Yeah, good talking to you. Hunter in Klamath Falls, Oregon. Hey, Hunter, what's on your mind today?
2: Right. Farm Aid is tomorrow. The Willie Nelson and Neil Young.
0: I missed that.
2: Yeah. Once again, the media has been taken over by the Republicans, so they don't want nobody to know about Farm Aid because who's been hurt the worst, you know? Yeah. And also, going back in time, on September 11th, 1991, that's when George Herbert Walker Bush said, we have a new world order. You know what I'm saying?
0: Oh, really? Yeah.
2: What do you think about that?
0: Yeah, there was also a 9/11 that was associated with a coup in South America. Whether it was Allende or I forget which one it was, but either Argentina or Chile had a 9/11 event that was
2: same thing. Wow, isn't that weird?
0: Yeah,
2: and what's his name, Satan Yahoo? I believe, to go on the conspiracy end of it, I think he was involved with the Charlie Kirk killing myself.
0: Who is the he you're talking about? Oh, Netanyahu? Why would Netanyahu want to kill Charlie Kirk? Charlie Kirk was a big fan of Israel and Netanyahu.
2: Nobody changed his mind because of the Iran situation. And he started talking against Netanyahu.
0: Yeah.
2: And if you look at
0: Netanyahu's a bad guy. He's a war criminal. He's a congenital liar. I believe he's guilty of bribery and other crimes, but I don't think he has the ability or desire to reach into the United States and assassinate people. So.
2: I like him showing the corner of the rack.
0: Yeah, no, I get it. Hunter, thanks for the call. 19 and a half minutes past the hour. Back with more of your calls and the news of the day in just a moment. Stay with us.

0: 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Take back your news. Did you know that the ancient Roman Republic, you know, which for 480 years was actually a democratic republic before Julius Caesar kind of ended the democracy phase and replaced it with the autocracy phase, that they were brought down by a very small group of very rich people? The richest man in ancient Rome was Marcus Licinius Crassus. He was the richest guy. The billionaire of Rome. And he frankly hated the Roman free bread for all welfare system. It was being paid for with his tax dollars, after all. So him and Pompey the Great and a few other rich guys got together, and they basically crashed Rome. They turned it into an oligarchy and then into a tyranny. And the parallels to what Trump is doing right now are absolutely shocking. There's an article about it over at HartmanReport.com titled American Caesar, Trump's Path to Power Mirrors Rome's Darkest Days. Check it out. Welcome back. 21 minutes past the hour, and just a couple of quick stories here for you. And the U.S. Army Reserve is examining whether it can provide the military's Southern Command with police forces, medical personnel, and other support units. Apparently, they're planning an invasion of Cuba. The units will be possibly needed in 90 to 120 days, according to this message CBS News dug out of the Army Reserve. The request is aimed at Cuba, according to multiple officials who spoke with CBS News. It also calls for a combat sustainment support battalion that would provide transportation, maintenance, fuel, and supply needs, an engineer battalion, a medical brigade to command and coordinate medical units, as well as a forward resuscitative and surgical detachment to provide emergency surgery and trauma care closer to U.S. forces. They want a military police brigade for security, detention, and law enforcement. And earlier this year, we conducted reconnaissance operations on the seafloor and maritime approaches surrounding Cuba. And U.S. air power components are now on heightened readiness and directed to pre-stage personnel for potential deployment. Amazing. Meanwhile, the president of Cuba, Miguel Diaz-Canel, says he's going to counter any U.S. attack and warns us of aggression. I don't know. Well, Trump, you know, last month, Trump said Cuba's going to be next. Those were his exact words. And then in mid-March, he said, you know, about Cuba, he said, I think I can do anything I want with it if you want to know the truth. Right. And Senator Tuberville, Tommy Tuberville, is quite worried that there are furries flying our airplanes. I mentioned this yesterday. Well, you know, he doubled down on it. And many airline pilots, flight attendants, and air traffic controllers are part of the furry community. Lord help us, it's terrifying. And so then somebody gets in this conversation with him. This is Jacob Wasserman, a reporter. He's following Tuberman down the hall, and he says, you're saying there's a furry club and there's a pilot section of the furry club? And Tuberville says, exactly right. Obviously, it's probably not a whole lot of them, but it's unfortunate. And so then Wasserman says, well, if you're a pilot and you're good at flying a plane, but you like to dress up as a cat, as long as you're a good pilot, I mean, who really cares? And Tuberman goes, I don't want somebody flying me that behind the scenes they think they're an animal. And Wasserman says, even if they're a good pilot? And he says, this is some kind of mental illness. It could be a catastrophe. Yeah. All righty. What's on your mind today? CJ in Stoughton, Wisconsin. Hey, CJ, what's on your mind?
1: Thank you again for taking my call, Tom. It's Friday, and here's the rest of the story.
0: Okay.
1: Listening to Ro Khanna, Obamacare was designed to fail. That's the sad part about it. This was the plan.
0: You mean when it was designed by the Heritage Foundation?
1: Well, every Republican voted against it because they said the subsidies.
0: Well, wait a minute. Mitt Romney put this into effect in Massachusetts. He called it RomneyCare. It was the Heritage Foundation idea, and a Republican who later ran for president did it in a state. I'm not a fan of it either, CJ, but I don't see how you could say that this was some sort of Democratic plot when it was a Republican plan proposed by Republican-aligned billionaires.
1: Well, not one voted for it. So Here's a couple other, if I could, just a couple other topics, because speaking of the voter rolls, our governor, Governor Evers, successfully blocked unredacted voter data rolls. Why do you think that is? Because they don't want us to know who's on those rolls. And there's a difference between an audit and a recount. So here's another topic. Cuban refugees in America.
0: Hang on just a second. What does any of that mean, CJ? What you just said. I don't understand why those things are important. What am I missing?
1: Well, every Democrat vows to vote against the Save America Act. You don't have to be a legal citizen. They don't want to know the truth. Your party wants to cheat. That's why they let in 6,000 a day for 4 years.
0: That's why, you know, first of all, I dispute that number, but we do have a law that says that if people show up as refugees, you do have to take them seriously. You can kick them out later. I mean, Obama deported more people in his first 4 years than Trump did in his first 4 years. But I don't get it. I mean, why? Are you suggesting that Democrats want people who aren't citizens to vote? I mean, there's the Heritage Foundation, again, looked at 22 years worth of voting records and found 71 people who were non-citizens who had voted.
1: Okay.
0: The majority of them were Republicans, white people.
1: What about the New Jersey governor, Mickey Sherrill? What did she admit to, Tom?
0: Well, she said they had 6,000 people on their voting rolls.
1: Illegals on the voting rolls.
0: No, they weren't illegals. They were people who were not citizens, and they were on the voting rolls because there was a screw up with the motor voter thing. But they didn't vote. I mean, why are you worried about this, CJ?
1: You don't know that.
0: No, they actually tracked him down. They tracked him down, and they found. I think they might have found two of them who had voted. You know, who thought, you know, got a ballot in the mail or something.
1: There's a difference between an audit and a recount.
0: Okay.
1: So if you're recounting illegal votes, you still don't know the actual facts.
0: Oh, I see what you're saying. Okay, well, CJ, nice to hear from you. Thanks for the call, and hope you have a great weekend. 27 minutes past the hour. I'll be back with more of your calls in just a minute. Stick around.
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0: CJ gets a gold star for persistence. We'll be right back.

Earth breaches 7 of 9 planetary boundaries. Leaders demand solar for all by 2030. The states sue over Trump's wind payoffs. Why time flies and the Atlantic slows. Good morning. This is the Commonwealth Report, Geeky Science Friday edition. News for the public, not the powerful. Follow us at CommonwealthReport.news. Scientists drop a grim verdict on Earth's life support. Are our safe operating spaces already gone? 60 scientists at Germany's Potsdam Institute released the 2026 Planetary Health Check. Of the 9 planetary boundaries that keep this Earth livable, 7 have now been breached, every one of them at the worst level ever recorded. Climate, freshwater, forests, ocean acidity, chemical pollution, all in the danger zone. Only the ozone layer and the air pollution have improved. Lead author Boris Schakowsky says the diagnosis is unambiguous. The report warns the Amazon could tip into savanna and that the forests and oceans soaking up our carbon are starting to falter. This came out the same week corporations told organizers they'd attend Climate Week in New York, just not visibly. The planet is screaming and the people with the power to act are whispering. Bernie Sanders and global leaders issued an open letter. Can the sun save us before 2030? While the planet flashes red, global leaders pointed at the answer hanging in the sky. As the UN gathers, signers from Bernie Sanders to Filipino climate champion Yeb Sano to South America's Kumi Nadu, South Africa, are demanding solar for everyone, everywhere, by 2030. The letter says the world's been set ablaze by both war and warming, and the two are connected. The oil governments fight over is the carbon cooking the planet. They cite California burning half the gas for power it did 3 years ago, and Pakistan installing millions of panels in months. The path forward is difficult, but the way is clear, they say. The only thing in the way is the fossil fuel industry and the politicians it owns. Trump pays wind companies $1.4 billion to quit. Will California and New York stop this backroom deal? California Attorney General Rob Bonta and New York's Letitia James sued the Trump administration Tuesday over its scheme to buy back offshore wind leases. That's $1.4 billion of your tax money paid to energy companies to quit. Inventory paid over Invergy paid over $111 million in 2022 for a moral base lease meant for up to 2 gigawatts, and Trump's paying them to abandon it. James led 7 other states suing over that deal and a Blue Point wind deal off New York and New Jersey. James says this administration would rather pay off energy companies than let us build. Trump says he won't let a single windmill get built. Your electric bills go up, the oil companies win, and you and I foot the payoff. Researchers test why time speeds up with age, and the popular answer falls apart. Ever wonder why a summer lasted forever at age 10 and a whole year vanishes now? Scientists tested it, and the explanation most of us believe took a hit. The old theory says new experiences create more memories, so childhood feels long and routine, and adulthood feels short. A study in memory and cognition tested 120 people aged 20 to 91. Older folks did feel the last decade flew by, but it had nothing to do with how many memories they had or how vivid. What did track was a reduced ability to form new memories. Back in 1877, French philosopher Paul Janet proposed each year as a shrinking slice of your life. The lesson may be that staying mentally engaged beats chasing novelty. Scientists find the Atlantic's great conveyor is slowing down. Are we watching the climate break? Researchers at the University of Miami found some of the clearest direct evidence yet that the Atlantic Meridional Overturning Circulation, or AMOC, which includes the Gulf Stream, has been weakening for nearly 20 years. Using 4 seafloor arrays from the tropics to the mid-latitudes, they tracked deep water below 1,000 meters and found the same decline everywhere. That's a real shift, not a local blip, in a system that moves enormous heat around the planet. Oceanographer Shane Elpott warns, quote, a weaker AMOC can shift weather patterns, potentially leading to more extreme storms. Add colder European winters, shifting rainfall, and faster sea level rise on our coasts. The warnings are clear, the solutions exist, and the only missing piece is political will. And that's the way it is today, Friday, September 25th, 2026. I'm Tom Hartman.

0: 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So a lot of people are wondering, why is it in America that we can't have nice things? Why don't we have, you know, the same things every other democracy has? Every other democracy in the world has a national health care system of some form, and everybody is covered. We don't. We've got 27 million uninsured people and over 100 million underinsured people. Why is that? Why is it that every other country in the world offers college education very inexpensively, if not for free, and for here you go to debt? Why is it that we've got our public schools crumbling and other countries are doing well? Why is it that we've got Medicare being taken apart by this Medicare Advantage scam and nobody will do anything about it? Well, it turns out the reason why boils down to one thing, one Supreme Court decision, Citizens United, legalizing the bribery of our politicians. There's a whole rant about this over at HartmanReport.com. I think you're going to find it very, very useful. Check it out. What's on your mind today? Picking up your calls here, Chaz in Lakewood, Washington. Hey, Chaz, what's up?
1: Spasiba, comrade, is another glorious day in Trumpistan, is it not?
0: It is, absolutely. Although okay, winter is coming. fall is here for sure in the Pacific Northwest.
1: Yeah, I'm a couple hours north of you, and it just finished raining, and probably raining there.
0: It is, yep.
1: All right, so I've got a Google site now. It's been parked that's essentially titled 1,000 Days of Trump with his first term and all the accomplishments, all of the atrocities that he's committed. And yesterday you had a guy call and said, God, wouldn't it be great if there was a second one? And I can't take credit for that. I shot my wad. I did my best. I did my duty, and it's there for anybody who wants to see it. But there is a tracker of Trump actions, and weirdly enough, it's called TrumpActionTracker.info, and there's like close to 4,000 actions taken just in the second tour, and it's broken up into like 10 different categories.
0: Oh,
1: and
0: you're right. I'm looking at it right now.
1: Pretty eye-opening.
0: It's amazing. Undermining democracy, 1,108. Suppressing dissent, 968. Nationalism, foreign policy, attacking science, weakening civil rights, controlling information, corruption, attacking education, hollowing out the state. Wow.
1: And the top one is undermining democracy, isn't it?
0: Trump Action Tracker.info.
1: Wow. And next time, Trump and action. And next time somebody mouths off about this being a republic, there's lots of republics. A republic is just saying that you're not a democracy. Yeah. I'll give you a call next week, Tom, and start counting down the voter registration deadlines by state.
0: Yeah. By the way, this is put together by Christina Pagel, who is a professor in the United Kingdom. So
1: isn't that great? And the only news source that I aside from your own, of course, the only other paid news subscription that I subscribe to is The Guardian. It's got to be offshore because Washington Post cut loose Antelnes and stopped endorsing, and the New York Times is owned by,
0: Schulzberger.
1: Right. And then we don't want to get into a Wall Street Journal and the LA Times and whatever. Why is that we're going to have to, you know, if we ask everybody else offshore, they're going to tell us there's something wrong with you guys' leadership.
0: Yeah. And your media. Yep. I'm with you. Chaz, thank you. Well said all.
1: Talk to you next week.
0: Sure enough. Alfredo in Globe, Arizona. Hey, Alfredo, what's on your mind today?
2: Hey, Tom, it's an honor to talk to you, and I love your show.
0: Thank you.
2: Anyway, in a nutshell, I'm from Puerto Rico originally. I grew up in Brooklyn in a school neighborhood called Bushwick, which is adjacent right next to Jamaica, Queens.
0: Yeah, I've been there.
2: Where Trump's father owned all the neighborhood.
0: Mm-hmm.
2: And one time I went down there during the summer. I was 12 years old. This was like 1967. I went on a bicycle with a friend. And I descended down into

0: park is called Highland Park, which is right there, you know, in Jamaica. Mm-hmm. And all of a sudden, when I was inside the park, this gang came out, you know, about 12 kids. And my friend, Charlie, he managed to get away on his bicycle. And I tried, but I kind of slipped, you know, and they surrounded me. And this big guy came, the leader of the gang came, says, "Where are you from?" And he and I said, "Well, I'm from Puerto Rico." And he had a chain, and he hit me across my back.
1: Ouch.
0: And yes, Tom, honest truth, God knows. And so I managed to get away, you know, with sticks and stones being thrown at me. Mm-hmm. And when I got home, you know, I was it's called Flushing. I was living next to Flushing Avenue there in Bushwick. Mm-hmm. And I was bleeding, Tom. And so, you know, I let it go, you know, because, you know, gangs and stuff. But in time, I was watching a wrestling, you know, program. I think it was Hulk Hogan, some famous and wrestler. And they show this guy, you know, as his sidekick, hitting people over the head with chairs. And they show his face. I said, "Wow, you know, this guy looks familiar, you know." But, you know, I let it go. But in time, you know, with the Trump Tower and all that, you know, I kept seeing his face. And I said, so I did some research about his dad owning all the neighborhood and him being a racist. And it finally dawned on me that it was Donald Trump who was the leader of that gang. That
1: who hit you with a chain?
0: I believe it was a bicycle chain. Wow. And I never forgot because, you know, somebody hits you like that and makes you bleed, you know.
1: Yeah.
0: You don't forget. And I was already like 12. I was in junior high school. Yeah, so I want to relate that to you and to all your, you know, your listeners that Donald Trump has been a bully from the get-go.
1: Yeah. Well, those are the reports. Yeah. I mean, you know, when I was writing The Last American President, I read a couple of biographies of Trump. And, you know, mm-hmm. apparently, I mean, he abused his brother, his older brother, Fred. Mm-hmm. He abused his family. I mean, he just, you know, they dumped him in a military academy because his behavior was out of control. That's incredible.
0: Yeah, absolutely.
1: That's incredible.
0: I know about that because, you know, I've listened to Mary Trump.
1: Yeah, yeah. Mary talks about this stuff.
0: Yeah, she's wonderful. I love her.
1: Yeah.
0: Yeah, man. That's like the guy is a monster, a dangerous monster.
1: That's amazing. I was wondering where you were going with that story, Alfredo. Oh, my God. Donald Trump, you know, beat you with a bicycle chain when you were 12 years old.
0: Yeah.
1: Incredible.
0: That's honest truth. I'm not lying. I'm not lying.
1: I believe you. It's consistent with the stuff that I've read about him. And the stories that Mary has told on this program, for that matter. So, Alfredo, I have to move along, but thanks for sharing that story with us. That was remarkable.
0: Thank you, Tom. I'm watching your program right now.
1: Well, great.
0: Thank you.
1: Thank you very much. Thanks for watching us on Free Speech TV.
0: Right. Bye-bye.
1: Thanks. James in Hollywood, California. Hey, James, what's on your mind today?
2: Tom, still the most brilliant man in all media. And I think you would be able to solve this. I had heard, and I guess I didn't hear it on your program, that JFK actually announced just in the White House, or maybe the cabinet members, that he was going to end the war in Vietnam.
1: Well, at that point, it wasn't a war. We were offering advisors to the South Vietnamese government. The French had just pulled out, as I recall.
2: Yes. And anyhow, this is the story I heard, and perhaps you can verify it or debunk it, but I had heard that he had announced in the White House to only a few members, maybe a cabinet member, maybe LBJ, that he was going to end it.
1: Yeah.
2: And next day, he got a bullet in his brain.
1: You know, I've heard this over and over throughout the years, James. I've never seen any corroboration for it. There are stories that Kennedy was very skeptical about increasing American aid to Vietnam, but on the other hand, you know, he was supportive of it initially. So, but you know, it was in my opinion, and Lamar and I've written two books together, and Lamar has written the definitive book all by himself, The Hidden History of the JFK Assassination. about this. And we spent 17 years doing the research, and I met with Dave Powers, who was his press secretary at the time. We met with people with Bobby Kennedy's lawyer and best friend. We got a whole lot of inside stories, and we met with a bunch of people from within the mafia, including a couple of killers. I mean, literally professional killers that we interviewed for our books. And over and over and over again, what we heard was that the mafia killed Kennedy because Kennedy was destroying the mafia. The mafia owned J. Edgar Hoover. Prior to 1961, there had never been more than 30 prosecutions of the mafia in the history of the United States in any one year. And in the first year of the Kennedy presidency, Bobby Kennedy, as Attorney General, launched over 700 prosecutions of the mafia. He kidnapped Carlos Marcello and took him down to Guatemala and dumped him in the middle of the jungle. And Marcello, finally found his way back and swore vengeance. And that was the foundation of it. And then Jimmy Hoffa came down. Jimmy Hoffa took a rifle to Washington, D.C. and was looking to assassinate Bobby Kennedy because Bobby was prosecuting him on the Sun Valley land deal. Marcello and Trafficante sent a guy up there and snatched Hoffa, brought him down to Florida. Hoffa gets literally $1 million. I personally talked to the lawyer who was in the room when this happened, and it's in the book. And Hoffa has $1 million in a briefcase and says to Trafficante and Marcello, Trafficante, the number one mob boss in America, Marcello, the number one mob boss of the Southeast, says, if you will kill Bobby Kennedy, I'll give you this $1 million. And Marcello says, if you cut off a dog's tail, it turns around and bites you. You got to cut off the head. And that was when they made the decision that they were going to kill Jack Kennedy. And that's fairly well documented on the record. So I don't think Vietnam had anything to do with it. I think it was, they were putting the mafia out of business. And this was a survival move on the part of the mafia. But anyway, James, thanks for the call. It's always nice hearing from you. It's just about 46 minutes past the hour. I'll be back with more of your calls in just a minute. Stay tuned.
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1: Defending America from the weapons of mass deception. I'll be right back with you.

0: And welcome back, Sharon in Lafayette, Pennsylvania. Hey, Sharon, what's on your mind today?
1: Okay, let me preface this by saying I've spent my entire life as a lefty liberal Democrat, and I still am. But when October 7th, 2023 happened, I went cold turkey, and I stopped watching and listening to every single lefty liberal program and podcast that existed, because I knew exactly what kind of agenda they were going to have. And the reason why I'm still upset after all these years is I'm an old lady, an old Jewish lady, whose immediate relatives were killed by the Nazis in Poland in an actual genocide. If you go online and look at the population figures for Gaza, you will find out that in the last 20 years, the population of Gaza doubled. If you go look at what happened to the Jews of Poland, there were 3,300,000 Jews before World War II, and after World War II, there were 3 million Jews dead and 10% left alive.
0: So, Sharon, let me get this straight. You're calling to tell me that Hamas killing a little over 1,000 Jews in Israel justifies Israel killing over 80,000 mostly civilians in Gaza. Is that the essence of what you're telling me? That a Jewish life is, what, 80 to 1?
1: No, that's not what I'm talking about.
0: Well, that's what Netanyahu is saying. Ben Gavir came right out and said it, and said that they hadn't killed enough. In fact, that they should wipe out all of the Palestinians. And he's the number two guy in the Israeli government right now.
1: They're trying to wipe out Hamas. If you were really concerned about the Gaza civilians, why don't you force Hamas to allow civilians to go into the underground bomb shelters to get away from the Israeli missiles?
0: I have no control over Hamas, Sharon. Hamas was funded by a man named Benjamin Netanyahu. He made sure that Hamas got over $1 billion over a decade.
1: I've seen that.
0: Netanyahu himself brags about this because it was his strategy to pit Hamas against the PLO. That's why he funded Hamas, because it would prevent there from ever becoming a Palestinian state. Netanyahu created Hamas. And now it's come out that Netanyahu was told weeks before October 7th that it was coming. And what did he do? He removed the Israeli army positions that were protecting those settlements right on the edge of Gaza. Why did he do that?
1: That has not been proven.
0: It's in the Israeli newspapers is where I read this. I read this in Haaretz and in the Jerusalem Post.
1: Haaretz is a rag. The Jerusalem Post, I would trust a little more. But the point
0: he,
1: is
0: he got advance warning from two different countries.
1: You cannot trust any of the numbers coming out of Gaza because Hamas lies about everything.
0: I'm not sure that's true. It's not a genocide.
1: It's not a genocide. Well, and Israel does
0: I think
1: not
0: when you kill 70,000 people,
1: force.
0: That's an attempt at a genocide. But Sharon, we're going to have to agree to disagree. Thank you for the call. It is 10 minutes before the hour. I'll be back with more of your

0: Hey, thanks so much for sharing our program and for reaching out to our stations and sponsors and letting them know that you're listening. It really means a lot to us. Jody Arrington, one of the top Republicans on the House Budget Committee, said earlier this month,
1: the national debt is the United States' next great war.
0: He's talking about our $38 trillion national debt and the $1 trillion annual interest payments that we're making on that debt. Now, the fact of the matter is, if you add up the impact of Reagan's tax cuts in the 1980s, Bush's tax cuts in the early 2000s, and Trump's tax cuts, it all adds up to actually more than $38 trillion. In other words, the entirety of our national debt that we're paying $1 trillion in interest payments on every year that instead could be paying for a national health care system or making college free or anything else, all of that is the result of three Republican presidents transferring over $38 trillion out of the federal treasury and into the pockets of the morbidly rich. There's an article about it at Hartman Report. The national debt is the evidence of the crime. Check it out. Welcome back. 8 minutes before the hour. Picking up your calls here. Barry in Martinsville, Virginia. Hey, Barry, what's up?
2: Hey, Tom. How you doing, man? Good to hear from you. I haven't talked to you in a couple of years.
0: Well, thanks for calling, Barry.
2: Hey, well, I'm just glad you're still around, man, and you're still fighting a good fight. I'm calling you because I just went out and voted today.
0: Hey, good on you.
2: And said I was voting, huh?
0: Good on you.
2: Yeah, well, I just saw a video on YouTube about how the Supreme Court has now sided with Trump on his voter suppression.
0: Yeah, partially, yeah. They gave him a victory. They said he can compile his voter list. They have not yet said he can use it, at least as far as I know. I haven't read the entire decision. I've just read the articles about the decision and parts of the dissent. And it looks like it's a terrible decision, as you would expect from the Republicans on the Supreme Court. These guys are, you know, on the take. I won't go through my whole rant, but yeah.
2: Well, I'm calling in to let you know I voted early, and hopefully other people hear this and get out there and vote early.
0: There you go,
2: so
0: Barry.
2: They don't have to do that.
0: There you go. That's what we've all got to do.
2: They say that Trump's going to send ICE to polling places on November 3rd.
0: Yeah. Yeah, I think he's going to have a little trouble with that. But yeah, God only knows what this guy will do. He tried to end our republic back 6 years ago, you recall. You know, he tried to end our democracy, so anything is possible. Thank you very much, Barry. Patrick in Seaside, California. Hey, Patrick, what's up?
3: Hey, Tom, I tape you every day, and I have for 12 years, and I don't need you to go too slow because I'll hear it later when I play the show back. I wanted to know if you could do a quick running bibliography of the must-have books. I have always believed that Alger Hiss, you know, was a fraud who indirectly or directly led to the rise of Nixon, and that the Rosenbergs were either framed or their charges were trumped up and they did not deserve to be executed. What is a good bibliography of must-have books on those topics? And if you want to throw in McCarthyism and the Red Scare, that's cool, too.
0: Wow. On those books, I don't really know. My understanding is that Ethel Rosenberg had no idea what her husband was doing, and Trump's lawyer, I want to say Elon Musk, say? Roy Cohn. Roy Cohn was, just gleeful. He so wanted her put to death just so he could have the scalp. You know, basically, he delighted in killing people just like Trump does. But in terms of books on that era and those people, I'm not the expert on that. I wrote about some of this stuff in my book, The Last American President, but that's not, you know, an authoritative history book. That's more my opinions. So, Patrick, I'm sorry, I don't have a list for you right off the top of my head.
3: Well, have a great weekend.
0: Okay, bye. Thanks a lot. You too, Patrick.
3: Give it a shot.
0: Thanks. Trevor in La Crosse, Wisconsin. Hey, Trevor, what's on your mind today?
4: Hi, Tom. Thanks for taking my call.
0: Sure.
4: I guess my question's about Cuba, and if this is maybe a good time or appropriate time for Americans, especially young people, to go over there and be good ambassadors.
0: You know, it's,
4: I just don't know what the perspective is on Americans from the Cubans right now.
0: Oh, if you go to Cuba as an American, you will be treated very well. They first of all, they want your tourist money. They desperately need it. And, Louise and I have spent a week in Cuba back, must have been 6 or 7 years ago, maybe longer than that. It was when Obama was president, and it was legal to go, you know. And we just had a wonderful time. I am not a fan of a government that does not allow free speech, which is the Cuban government. They do not allow free speech. And they still have political prisoners in prison, which is a real bad thing. But on the other hand, they have the highest literacy rate in the world, and they produce more doctors than anybody else. I mean, there are lessons we could learn from Cuba, and I think that there are lessons Cuba could learn from us. And when Louise and I were there, I had a huge experiment going with capitalism, small-scale capitalism, and it looked like it was going to go well. But Trump came in and destroyed that. Trevor, I'm out of time, but I would never discourage anybody from visiting Cuba. Thank you very much. Special thanks to Louise Hartman, Sean Taylor, Jamie Holly, Nigel Peacock, Sue Nethercutt, Patrick Hoyt, Gerilyn Halbert, Ron Hartenbaum, Chase Spross, Nicholas Miller, Pat Sweeney, Jeremy Peterson, Connor Arroyo, Karin Everdy, Josiah Wester, Martha Salinas, and Mateo Robertson, Diane Russell, and Ruben Michaels, all the fine people who helped make this program tick right along. And thank you to you for getting out there, getting active, tag you're it, and spreading the good word. Have a great weekend. I'll catch up with you on Monday.
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6: Years ago, when I announced that I was leaving my job as editor of the Texas Observer to run for political office, I had to admit that going into politics is the only downward career move one can take from journalism. But being both a journalist and a politician does hone one's ability to detect the smell of BS. And we Americans are presently getting a noxious blast of that stench from our warmongering Department of Defense. The vast trillion-dollar Pentagon is the ultimate Big Brother bureaucracy, literally empowered to compel thousands of Americans to die in foolish military misadventures cooked up by political partisans and profiteering corporate contractors. That's why it's so alarming that Trump's Project 2025 autocrats are now rushing to slam an iron door of censorship on reporters trying to inform us commoners about the militaristic schemes and corporate fraud that comes from inside this government fortress. In the name of defending freedom, Trump's palace guards are banning media outlets that displease His Royal Highness. Also, Pretty Boy Pete, Trump's made-for-TV Pentagon honcho, has even decreed that reporters must be tightly monitored by military escorts while doing interviews, reviewing documents, and otherwise exercising the essential constitutional rights of our nation's free press. The good news is that rather than kowtowing to the autocrats, dozens of media organizations have told Pete to stuff it, choosing to do old-school outsider digging into this insider war machine. This is Jim Hightower saying, meanwhile, the Project 2025 authoritarians hail their clampdown on free press rights by touting their, quote, fresh relationship with what they call their new Pentagon press corps. Right, it's their partisan press corps, not ours.

Earth breaches 7 of 9 planetary boundaries. Leaders demand solar for all by 2030. The states sue over Trump's wind payoffs. Why time flies and the Atlantic slows. Good morning. This is the Commonwealth Report, Geeky Science Friday edition. News for the public, not the powerful. Follow us at commonwealthreport.news. Scientists drop a grim verdict on Earth's life support. Are our safe operating spaces already gone? 60 scientists at Germany's Potsdam Institute released the 2026 Planetary Health Check. Of the 9 planetary boundaries that keep this Earth livable, 7 have now been breached, every one of them at the worst level ever recorded. Climate, freshwater, forests, ocean acidity, chemical pollution, all in the danger zone. Only the ozone layer and the air pollution have improved. Lead author Boris Schakowsky says the diagnosis is unambiguous. The report warns the Amazon could tip into savanna and that the forests and oceans soaking up our carbon are starting to falter. This came out the same week corporations told organizers they'd attend Climate Week in New York, just not visibly. The planet is screaming and the people with the power to act are whispering. Bernie Sanders and global leaders issued an open letter. Can the sun save us before 2030? While the planet flashes red, global leaders pointed at the answer hanging in the sky. As the UN gathers, signers from Bernie Sanders to Filipino climate champion Yeb Sano to South America's Kumi Nadu, South Africa, are demanding solar for everyone, everywhere, by 2030. The letter says the world's been set ablaze by both war and warming, and the two are connected. The oil government's fight over is the carbon cooking the planet. They cite California burning half the gas for power it did 3 years ago, and Pakistan installing millions of panels in months. The path forward is difficult, but the way is clear, they say. The only thing in the way is the fossil fuel industry and the politicians it owns. Trump pays wind companies $1.4 billion to quit. Will California and New York stop this backroom deal? California Attorney General Rob Bonta and New York's Letitia James sued the Trump administration Tuesday over its scheme to buy back offshore wind leases. That's $1.4 billion of your tax money paid to energy companies to quit. Invergy paid over $111 million in 2022 for a Morro Base lease meant for up to 2 gigawatts, and Trump's paying them to abandon it. James led 7 other states suing over that deal and a Blue Point wind deal off New York and New Jersey. James says this administration would rather pay off energy companies than let us build. Trump says he won't let a single windmill get built. Your electric bills go up, the oil companies win, and you and I foot the payoff. Researchers test why time speeds up with age, and the popular answer falls apart. Ever wonder why a summer lasted forever at age 10 and a whole year vanishes now? Scientists tested it, and the explanation most of us believe took a hit. The old theory says new experiences create more memories, so childhood feels long and routine, and adulthood feels short. A study in memory and cognition tested 120 people aged 20 to 91. Older folks did feel the last decade flew by, but it had nothing to do with how many memories they had or how vivid. What did track was a reduced ability to form new memories. Back in 1877, French philosopher Paul Janet proposed each year as a shrinking slice of your life. The lesson may be that staying mentally engaged beats chasing novelty. Scientists find the Atlantic's great conveyor is slowing down. Are we watching the climate break? Researchers at the University of Miami found some of the clearest direct evidence yet that the Atlantic Meridional Overturning Circulation, or AMOC, which includes the Gulf Stream, has been weakening for nearly 20 years. Using 4 seafloor arrays from the tropics to the mid-latitudes, they tracked deep water below 1,000 meters and found the same decline everywhere. That's a real shift, not a local blip, in a system that moves enormous heat around the planet. Oceanographer Shane Elpott warns, quote, a weaker AMOC can shift weather patterns, potentially leading to more extreme storms. Add colder European winters, shifting rainfall, and faster sea level rise on our coasts. The warnings are clear, the solutions exist, and the only missing piece is political will. And that's the way it is today, Friday, September 25th, 2026. I'm Tom Hartman.

0: This is the Tom Hartman Program.
1: Hey, happy Friday. Shabbat Shalom, Jumu'ah Mubarak, TGIF, whatever it is for you. It's the end of the week for us. Also, just a reminder, tonight at 7 o'clock, I'll be at Powell's City of Books doing a little rant and a book signing on my new book, Who Stole or Who Killed the American Dream. I think you'll find it interesting. Look forward to seeing you there. We got a lot to talk about today. In the first hour of the program, Congressman Khanna, Ro Khanna, will be with us for the hour, taking your calls in a national progressive town hall meeting. If you want to get in line to ask him questions, the number is 202-808-9925. There's a couple of open lines right now. Also, in the second hour of our program, Donald Trump orders America to love me and sends us the bill, us taxpayers. We'll talk about that. Is that even legal, much less moral? What lesson is he teaching a new generation of MAGA voters, that the state and the leader are the same thing? Also, 8% mortgage rates. And history shows financial calamities occur when rates rise rapidly. Like, this is an interesting nuance in the whole bond story that I missed that I'm going to share with you in the second hour. Also, Nevada says that, remember all those— first, it was hundreds of thousands, then it was tens of thousands, then it was like 185. All those voters the DHS said were not citizens. Nevada says every single one's a citizen. Get out of here. In the third hour of our program, Trump's best friend Putin is invited on American soil again, this time to Trump's Miami Golf Club for G20. The ICC has an arrest warrant for Putin for trafficking and stolen children. All this while he's threatening to invade NATO countries. We'll get into that. Also, the U.S. military appears to be laying the groundwork for an invasion of Cuba. And a crazy alert, Senator Tuberville is doubling down again on his furry hysteria. So that's our day. To start out, Congressman Ro Khanna is with us for the hour, taking your calls. Congressman Khanna represents the 17th District of California. He's the vice chair of the Congressional Progressive Caucus, ranking member of the House Armed Services Committee on Cyber Innovative Technologies and Information Systems, member of the House Committee on Oversight and Accountability. Khanna, K-H-A-N-N-A .house.gov is his website, and his blue sky handle is Rep. Ro Khanna, R-O Khanna. Congressman, welcome back to the program. How's everything with you, and what's on your mind today?
2: Tom, great to be back. As I've been traveling the country, I keep running into Hartman listeners, and that's always incredible to see. You know, two things I've been focused on. One, we had a major child care bill announced today, free child care in America. You don't have to pay if you go to a child care center. You could have your aunt, uncle, grandparent take care of your kid, and they would get paid. If you're a stay-at-home parent in the working class, you'd get up to $1,000 a month for the labor you're doing to take care of the kids, and child care workers would be paid $25 an hour. The interesting thing is, Tom, this would cost less than half of the $200 billion increase in the Pentagon budget because of the war in Iran. So wow. For $90 billion, you could have free child care in America, and Donald Trump instead is putting $200 billion more into our Pentagon budget. And then, of course, I've been talking about AI safety, and we could get into that. I imagine there may be some calls on that in the program.
1: Yeah, and we can defer that for a moment. But I just wanted to add to that: our airplanes don't fall out of the sky because they're heavily regulated. Our food supply is safe because it's heavily regulated, at least until Bob Kennedy got a hold of it. Our drugs don't kill us because they're heavily regulated. I mean, basically, every technology that comes out ends up, you know, during the first Bush administration, George Herbert Walker Bush, Monsanto went to him and to Congress and begged to be regulated when they were developing GMOs. Just because they, you know, hey, it's a new technology, it could have some dangers, let's put some guidelines around it. It just seems like a rational thing to do.
2: Yeah, is it right, Tom? And when I talked to Jeffrey Hinton, it was the godfather of AI, he said the biggest myth is kind of that AI is somehow technically more complex and that only these techies in my district understand it. That's just not true. We have regulated far more complex, or at least equally complex things with nuclear energy, with advanced molecular biology, with advanced financial derivatives, with aviation. You don't have nuclear engineers in Congress. You don't have nuclear PhD biologists in Congress. You don't have aviation experts in Congress. But you set up an agency and you appoint really smart people who do not have a motive of making billions of dollars over what they are supposed to regulate. And I think these AI guys throw out technical complexity to hide the fact that they just want to call the shots to maximize profits.
1: Yeah, it absolutely seems that way. So you want to pick up some calls?
2: That'd be great.
1: Let's do it. Joe in San Jose, California, you are on the air with Congressman Ro Khanna.
3: Tom, I really appreciate you, and I think you're a national treasure, Congressman. I saw you at the Democratic Hullabaloo last month, and I thought you were really, really articulate. I can't believe how grateful I am because of your representation. My concern is, as with this Chad Bianco thing, where they can just come in and seize the ballots, I'm worried about the election that's coming up in November, and I wonder if you as a congressman have any way of making sure that we have a fair election. I'll take your answer off the air.
1: Thanks, Joe.
2: Well, Joe, it's going to take all of us. We have to be volunteering to be at the ballot boxes. We've got election observers who are going to be at the ballot boxes. We have an election integrity task force with lawyers ready to go, ready to file for emergency relief in courts. And, of course, we did this in 2025 successfully, where we had wins in California and New Jersey and Virginia. So we know it's possible. We know that the polling suggests this election may be too big to rig, but we can take no chances. And it's not going to be just members of Congress. It's really going to be mass mobilization at the polling places with observers across the country.
1: Jerry in Venice, California. You're on the air with Congressman Khanna.
4: Yes, Congressman, this is kind of a low-tech thing. This El Nino that's bringing these storms further north and all these different fish that don't come this far north, this erosion is going back to a system that was here 2,000 years ago when the Salton Sea, and this is 700 AD, the Salton Sea was sea level. All that you see on a map that's green into Mexico was underwater.
1: So what's your question, Jerry?
4: Well, I just wanted to say that these erosion things and this storm that the governor's worried about coming, we need to think about diverting this water, slowing it down. Fire prevention is bottom up, and flood prevention is top down. Thank you, Tom.
1: Thank you, Jerry. Congressman.
2: Well, thank you. And I believe that the climate crisis has made these things worse. It's led to drier weather. It's led to hotter weather. It's led to these storms having greater power and greater devastating effect. And it's why we need both climate resilience, preparation with FEMA for these kind of disasters. And Marky and I have the Green New Deal for climate emergencies to say that we need to be ready to tackle these, including for healthcare. But we also need to declare a climate emergency and have a bold investment in renewables and public transportation and getting rid of fossil fuel subsidies and treat climate as the issue it should be.
1: There you go. It's 14 and a half minutes past the hour. Congressman Ro Khanna is with us for the hour, taking your calls on a national progressive town hall meeting. The vice chair of the Congressional Progressive Caucus will be back with more of your calls for Representative Khanna in just a moment. His website, khanna.house.gov, khanna.house.gov. And he's been doing just some great work out there lately. Pretty much anything you can find on the internet these days. We'll be right back with your calls for Congressman Khanna.
0: This is the Tom Hartman Program.
1: 15 minutes past the hour, our national town hall meeting with Congressman Ro Khanna resumes in just a second.

0: And welcome back. Keno, you are on the air with Congressman Khanna. Keno in Lakeland,
1: thank
0: Florida.
1: Thank you so much, Congressman, for all you do. A quick comment and then a question. Could the Democrats possibly co-opt the term MAGA to make it the Democratic version, make America great for all? Now, I'm a wannabe political operative, so could you and would you, Congressman Khanna, support the idea that three Democratic candidates for the Senate in states that are close to each other, James Tallarico of Texas, Reverend Adam Hamilton of Kansas, Hallie Schaffner, Arkansas, have a meeting with much publicity and discuss what would Jesus have us do in Congress as a team if the people elect us? And maybe this could set an example for meetings of other Democratic candidates to talk of how to stop the madman outlaw Trump and his zombie gang in Congress. But the three candidates to get together that are in those states close together and talk about what would Jesus have us do, you know, heal, especially emphasize heal the sick and a good health care system and stop the war in Iran or the love your enemy, Jesus said. I know you might be of another religion, but what do you think of this idea as a, for publicity that the right doesn't have a monopolize Christianity?
2: Well, first off, like your suggestion, Jim Clyburn has been running well before Trump on slogan, make America great and affordable for all. And so, you know, Trump didn't come up with this. I completely agree with you that drawing inspiration from the Christian faith. In fact, I often ask audiences on the stump, I say, what American is showing leadership when it comes to AI and worker dignity and fighting for peace? And then I say, it's the Pope, Pope Leo, because he wrote Magnifica Humanitas. I went to see him a month ago, and he's really given the vision of how you have guardrails on AI, how you respect human dignity, how you end the war. And I believe that the candidates you mentioned, Tallarico and others, are all invoking their faith in ways that are natural to them. Now, whether they all meet or not, I defer to them, but certainly we should not hesitate to speak about faith in public life. I speak about being of Hindu faith and how that's influenced me, and I quote the places I've been influenced by Catholic social thought, like Magnifica Humanitas, which is the most brilliant thing written on AI by anyone, and was written by the Pope and with Catholic social thought behind it.
0: Congressman, we just have 45 seconds. I'm curious your thoughts on Republicans now openly going after Muslim, particularly El Said and Mamdani, basically calling them terrorists. And basically, these are just slurs. I mean, how long do you think the Republicans are going to be able to get away with this kind of stuff?
2: Well, it's backfiring. I keep seeing Abdul's poll numbers go up the more he they attack him. So it's kind of sad because it's actually a dumb way politically. I mean, they'd be far better attacking him, saying his health care plan isn't as good and they have a better health care plan. But so it's not going to hurt Abdul politically, but it is going to put this toxin into our body politic if you're a young Muslim looking at this and making me feel embarrassed and other. And I think that the only answer to it is, one, winning, and two, having people in public life like Abdul, Zoran, who have different faiths, not run away from it. And they both are great examples of people who are very proud of who they are and are both succeeding.
0: There you go. And you too. You too as well. It's 19 minutes past the hour. We'll be back with more of your calls for Congressman Khanna in just 60 seconds. Stick around.

0: Tired of spin and billionaire-backed news? The Commonwealth Report delivers truth with backbone. 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Democracy belongs to you. From Los Angeles to Columbia, South Carolina, from Birmingham, Alabama to Baltimore, universal basic income programs are chalking up proof after proof of their viability. Basically, just giving people, low-income people, poor people, somewhere between $500 and $1,500 a month, no strings attached, is lifting people out of poverty, getting them back on track, getting them into solid middle-class jobs, helping their children tremendously. This works. Now, we don't have to do UBI in the United States. We're the only developed country in the world that doesn't have a national health care program. Health expenses are whacking a lot of low-income people. We're the only country, developed country in the world that doesn't have free college education. Education expenses are whacking people. There's a lot we could do. We can subsidize housing. We can subsidize food. We do that with food stamps. We could expand it. There's a lot we could do to benefit from this. There's a whole report about that over at HartmanReport.com. Check it out.
1: The feed refreshes.
0: The hour, Congressman Ro Khanna with us, taking your calls for the hour. Bart in Benicia, California. You are on the air with Congressman Khanna.
2: Oh, O'Connor, it's so great to meet you. Sorry, I'm a little nervous here. Anyway,
3: no need.
2: I'm so glad. Can you hear me okay?
3: Yes, of course.
2: Thank you so much. I'm in California. I'm the director of Podcasting for Democracy, which is a volunteer group trying to build a network of podcasts throughout the world and nation. And question for you, have you thought about, or your colleagues thought about, using podcasting in a more in a larger way, because we know that much of the media is owned by billionaires now. So we thought about that. And because of the difficulty, we've had struggle trying to present this to leaders around the nation. Is there a way we can work with your office, for example, to present what we're doing to everybody to show them how powerful this can be?
3: We'd love to. Just contact us. If you, Tom's team can get you my contact, or you can contact us on the website, and we're happy to sit down. I do more podcasts than almost anyone in the Democratic Party. I mean, I literally have done hundreds of them. It takes a lot of energy because, you know, you have to be up for an hour-long conversation, and you have to do it often every day. But I agree with you that it's a much better way of bypassing traditional media, and it's where a lot of people are at. And so I've encouraged more of my colleagues to do podcasts, and if you have ideas, I'd welcome them.
0: Claire in Chicago, you're on the air with Congressman Khanna.
4: Hi. Recently, I think it was 2 days ago, Senator Tammy Duckworth was interviewed urging Democrats to not impeach anybody and get back to work if they win the majority. The comments, including my own, were outrage. You know, they don't get a pass. You know, they should be held accountable. And accountability is necessary. Getting back to work means supporting the Constitution and holding people accountable. What are your thoughts on what she said? I'm really angry at her, and I usually really like her. I'm just shocked. What do you think?
0: This is almost still the echo of the outrage around Jerry Ford, Congressman.
3: Well, I am so on your side to the call. I'm sorry I didn't catch your name. I am for accountability. Before there can be reconciliation, there needs to be truth. And for too long in this country, we have had impunity. We did not prosecute the people who lied us into the Iraq War. We did not prosecute the bankers who caused the Great Recession. We did not hold accountable the people who totally messed up public health and caused a million deaths during COVID. And as a result of that, we've created this impunity where AI executives say, well, you know, we can do what we want, because even if we do catastrophic things, we're not going to be held accountable. We didn't hold accountable the Epstein class until Thomas Massie and I came along and demanded the release of the files and are demanding prosecutions. So I believe the people who doged us and took away food and medicine from the world's poorest, who fired hundreds of thousands of federal employees, including black women, the people who ordered fishermen boats to be bombed in the Caribbean, the people who shot Alex Pretty and Renee Good and other harmless immigrants, the people who lied us into the war in Iran and ordered killings of schools with children dead, that all of them need to be held accountable, that we need to be a nation of laws, and that the next Congress and administration need to do that.
0: Congressman, I did a deep dive into the South African Truth and Reconciliation Commission and you know, why it didn't quite work out. And it turns out that that law required anybody who didn't admit their crimes to go to prison, and nobody ever went to prison. In other words, they didn't fully enforce the law. Do you guys have any kind of framework in mind for how to go about holding people accountable here?
3: Well, that's interesting, because I often cite the Truth and Reconciliation Commission, but of course, Tom, you know the details even better than I do of the history. We probably that kind of a model, but there has to be accountability. But in some cases with Trump and some of the people around him, there just needs to be prosecution and subpoenas. Mm-hmm. I mean, Elon Musk needs to be subpoenaed. The Doge folks need to be subpoenaed to under the threat of criminal perjury and criminal contempt of Congress. And then there need to be prosecutions for people who broke the law. And that doesn't have to be retribution, certainly shouldn't be retribution. And the next American president shouldn't be dictating, okay, go prosecute Elon Musk or go prosecute Leon Black. But they should appoint an attorney general knowing that they have the responsibility and duty to prosecute people who broke the law and not to give a free pass of to people in the Trump administration and say, let's just move on. Because if you do that, you're sending a signal that the next time people can just break the law with impunity.
0: Yeah, which is what happened with Gerry Ford and Richard Nixon. And then, you know, when we learned about Reagan cutting a deal with the Ayatollah and Bill Clinton didn't do anything about that, you know, et cetera.
3: You've been frustrated on this for a long time. Knowing you, I've known you almost a decade, Tom, yeah. And I know you've brought up this issue of not having accountability in this country.
0: Yeah, no, I really think we've, you know, Nixon blew up the deal with Vietnam, you know, and never was held accountable for it. Even history, by and large, doesn't hold him accountable. Reagan with the Ayatollah, George Bush's brother knocking 100,000 black people off the voting rolls in Florida just months before the election. I mean, it's just crazy. Congress, forgive me for using up so much of your time. I'll shut up and get you back to our listeners here in just a moment.
3: No, always enjoy it.
0: Okay. Congressman Ro Khanna is with us for the hour, the vice chair of the Congressional Progressive Caucus, taking your calls in a national progressive town hall meeting. Khanna.house.gov is his website, Khanna. We'll be back with more of your calls for Representative Ro Khanna.
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0: It's a national progressive town hall meeting with Congressman Ro Khanna. Stick around. We'll be right back with more of your calls.

Earth breaches 7 of 9 planetary boundaries. Leaders demand solar for all by 2030. The states sue over Trump's wind payoffs. Why time flies and the Atlantic slows. Good morning. This is the Commonwealth Report, Geeky Science Friday edition. News for the public, not the powerful. Follow us at commonwealthreport.news. Scientists drop a grim verdict on Earth's life support. Are our safe operating spaces already gone? 60 scientists at Germany's Potsdam Institute released the 2026 Planetary Health Check. Of the 9 planetary boundaries that keep this Earth livable, 7 have now been breached, every one of them at the worst level ever recorded. Climate, freshwater, forests, ocean acidity, chemical pollution, all in the danger zone. Only the ozone layer and the air pollution have improved. Lead author Boris Schakowsky says the diagnosis is unambiguous. The report warns the Amazon could tip into savanna and that the forests and oceans soaking up our carbon are starting to falter. This came out the same week corporations told organizers they'd attend Climate Week in New York, just not visibly. The planet is screaming and the people with the power to act are whispering. Bernie Sanders and global leaders issued an open letter. Can the sun save us before 2030? While the planet flashes red, global leaders pointed at the answer hanging in the sky. As the UN gathers signers from Bernie Sanders to Filipino climate champion Yeb Sano to South America's Kumi Nadu, South Africa, are demanding solar for everyone, everywhere, by 2030. The letter says the world's been set ablaze by both war and warming, and the two are connected. The oil governments fight over is the carbon cooking the planet. They cite California burning half the gas for power it did 3 years ago, and Pakistan installing millions of panels in months. The path forward is difficult, but the way is clear, they say. The only thing in the way is the fossil fuel industry and the politicians it owns. Trump pays wind companies $1.4 billion to quit. Will California and New York stop this backroom deal? California Attorney General Rob Bonta and New York's Letitia James sued the Trump administration Tuesday over its scheme to buy back offshore wind leases. That's $1.4 billion of your tax money paid to energy companies to quit. Inventory paid over Invergy paid over $111 million in 2022 for a Morro Base lease meant for up to 2 gigawatts, and Trump's paying them to abandon it. James led 7 other states suing over that deal and a Blue Point wind deal off New York and New Jersey. James says this administration would rather pay off energy companies than let us build. Trump says he won't let a single windmill get built. Your electric bills go up, the oil companies win, and you and I foot the payoff. Researchers test why time speeds up with age, and the popular answer falls apart. Ever wonder why a summer lasted forever at age 10 and a whole year vanishes now? Scientists tested it, and the explanation most of us believe took a hit. The old theory says new experiences create more memories, so childhood feels long and routine, and adulthood feels short. A study in memory and cognition tested 120 people aged 20 to 91. Older folks did feel the last decade flew by, but it had nothing to do with how many memories they had or how vivid. What did track was a reduced ability to form new memories. Back in 1877, French philosopher Paul Janet proposed each year as a shrinking slice of your life. The lesson may be that staying mentally engaged beats chasing novelty. Scientists find the Atlantic's great conveyor is slowing down. Are we watching the climate break? Researchers at the University of Miami found some of the clearest direct evidence yet that the Atlantic Meridional Overturning Circulation, or AMOC, which includes the Gulf Stream, has been weakening for nearly 20 years. Using 4 seafloor arrays from the tropics to the mid-latitudes, they tracked deep water below 1,000 meters and found the same decline everywhere. That's a real shift, not a local blip, in a system that moves enormous heat around the planet. Oceanographer Shane Elpott warns, quote, a weaker AMOC can shift weather patterns, potentially leading to more extreme storms. Add colder European winters, shifting rainfall, and faster sea level rise on our coasts. The warnings are clear, the solutions exist, and the only missing piece is political will. And that's the way it is today, Friday, September 25th, 2026. I'm Tom Hartman.

0: crime ever told.
1: Okay.
0: So former BBC reporter Greg Palast actually did the math. He got data from government sources, entirely government sources, federal and state, and found that voter suppression, people being ripped off the voting rolls or having their votes challenged in a way that prevents them from being counted, even though 100% of them were legal voters, prevented at least 3.5 million and arguably 4.2 million people from voting in the 2024 election. And looking at the math and looking at the states and looking at whose vote got suppressed, which was wildly, mostly black people, Palast concluded just explicitly that if not for the mass purge of voters of color, if not for the mass disqualification of provisional ballots, Harris would have won. The piece is Trump Lost, Vote Suppression Won, over at HartmanReport.com. Check it out. And welcome back. 35 minutes past the hour. Congressman Ro Khanna with us for the hour, taking your calls. David in San Francisco, you're on the air with Congressman Khanna.
2: Yeah, thanks, Tom and Congressman. I was down in the financial district here in San Francisco yesterday, and there was a protest at the Federal Election, or not the Election Commission, Security Exchange Commission, regarding Anthropic's, they're doing an IPO for these AI data centers. And the theme that these protesters were using was apparently there's a term that they're using about the end of the world. Anthropic is even warning, in their warnings, they're saying that this could lead to the end of the world. So the Security Exchange Commission should not be allowing somebody to invest in the end of the world. That's not an investment. That's a whirlpool.
0: So what's your question, David?
2: Well, I'm just wondering if he's familiar with this. And then the second angle, of course, regarding the water and the assets of America to fund these AI data centers, are some of these data centers really going to be the bank vault for crypto? And are they trying to trick the taxpayers into paying for the authentication of the crypto value?
0: Okay, I got a lot of questions there, Congressman.
3: Well, Dave, first of all, I think what you're referring to is the PDOOM number, probability of doom, that a lot of these Anthropic and OpenAI folks talk about openly, and they'll say, is your PDOOM number 5 or 10 or 15%? But your point is actually a reasonable one about the SEC, saying that we need to have a clear map of safety and clear enforcement of existing law, that you're not going to do something that creates a mass liability event, let alone an extinction event, and that is a tool that should be used. But more broadly, we need to ban any self-improving AI, and Bernie Sanders and Greg Cazar have a bill to do that, and I've called on that, to have an AI safety agency. In terms of the data centers, I've opposed them being built in residential communities and opposed them being built in farmland, and I've said that they're data extraction centers right now, and we need a data center, a bill of rights. I'm not sure that they're just being used for Bitcoin mining or crypto. I mean, they're being used because of an explosion of data needs of different kinds of chatbots and the implementation or use of a lot of AI, but they shouldn't be done at the expense of local communities.
0: Have you heard of any of these companies running during low demand times doing Bitcoin mining with their systems that are up and running anyway?
3: Yes. I do know they use them for during low demand times for Bitcoin mining, whether that's 2-4% of the energy. I mean, I'm not saying that that's a good thing, but I think even if we solve for the crypto issue, we still have the broader issue, which is how do we make sure that these data centers aren't jacking up local electricity prices, are using renewable energy,
0: sure,
3: aren't being placed in residential communities. But yeah, I mean, I have heard of the beta Bitcoin mining using some of these power centers.
0: Amazing. Mike in Madison, Wisconsin, you're on the air with Congressman Khanna.
4: Yes, thanks for taking my call. Americans have paid now since Trump

0: started this Iran war, $107 billion extra in fuel costs. Where I live, unleaded $4.40 a gallon, diesel is $6.60 a gallon. In 2024, the big oil companies in America made $124 billion in profits. And then the problem is that Trump's big, beautiful bill, which will be going on in the next 10 years, gives the oil and gas industry $35 billion a year in subsidies. Will the Democrats end this if they take over the House and Senate in November?
1: So the number I have seen is $230 billion when you add in not just the increase in the cost of gas, but when you add in the cost of diesel and when you add in the increase of the cost of food. I mean, $230 billion has been the cost to Americans. And I said, well, they are owed a refund check of $1,700 for every American. But absolutely, when Democrats take over, we should end these foreign wars. Thomas Massey and I, people know us for the Epstein work, but really we started by opposing this war in Iran. And our war powers resolution failed. For many times, it didn't get a vote for many weeks, but I wish we had succeeded. It would have avoided this calamity. And we need to end fossil fuel subsidies. I've been fighting for that for years since I chaired the Environment Subcommittee on Oversight. We need to declare a climate emergency and make us independent of these petrostates.
2: Donna in Chicago, you're on the air with Congressman Khanna.
3: Yes, thank you. Rep. Khanna, I would like to ask you, because I'm very apprehensive about the consent decree for the Warner Brothers merger, because I saw an interview with Katie Fang and A.G. Bonta, where he talked about the structure that is going to be built for supposedly regulation, and also concerned about the foreign involvement of Saudi Arabia, Qatar, and UAE, as well as Elon Musk. Can you comment what your thoughts are about that?
1: It was a horrible deal, and we caved. And I've been critical, candidly, of Gavin Newsom and Bonta for caving. They got pressure from some of these big donors and executives. I mean, David Ellison is out there praising Gavin Newsom for helping getting his support to get this deal through. But there is no reason the Ellison family should be owning both CBS and CNN. It's wrong. And they were unable to get a force of the sale of CNN, and they caved while the other attorney generals haven't caved. So it's wrong. And I believe this merger is terrible for the consolidation of media.
2: Alan in Newport Beach, you're on the air with Congressman Khanna.
4: Thank you for taking my call. I have two major concerns. One is the war in Iran, which we general public has little to do with. But my second topic has to do with, in your opening rant, you talked about UBI, universal basic income, and raising the minimum wage. I'd like for you and Congressman Rokan, to look at the other end of the spectrum, the very wealthy and the corruption from those people. The question I have is, both of you are very well intelligent and well-read. Do you know, and we now have wealth tax being proposed in a couple of states, New York and California. Do you know where it was first suggested?
1: Well, California has the first billionaire tax in the history of America or the world. And, the income tax, I think, first passed in Wisconsin. Tom, I know, knows the history better than I do, so correct me, Tom, if I'm wrong. But I think that paved the way for the federal income tax. And what I'm hoping is that this billionaire tax that Bernie Sanders and I support in California will pave the way for a billionaire tax nationally. If we tax 989 billionaires 5% a year, 989 people, 5% a year. They own 22% of our economy. We would raise $4 trillion over 10 years. You could have free childcare. You could have free college. You could fully fund special needs education. You could move Medicare down to 50. It would transform America. And I believe that's the way to raise modern revenue.
2: Rob in Mesa, Arizona, you're on the air with Congressman Khanna.
5: Thanks. Hey, we should call any dividend given out for the health insurance industry death dividends. And we got to stop this. I know everyone's on the public option, and we should be either tell each of these industries that they have to be nonprofit, which would free up hundreds of billions of dollars to go to your care and to medicines. And we should also leverage this, meaning we shouldn't give a dime to any country who has their own version of a public option or public health care option. So we should just leverage that.
1: Well, look, I was in Michigan last night with Debbie Dingell. I mean, people want Medicare for all. They a public option is fine, but they are tired of the denials by health insurance. They're tired of the premiums. They're tired of the deductibles. And the reality is Allison Giovanni has a study at Yale that shows that the total cost of healthcare right now is $5.2 trillion. Medicare for all would save $1 trillion and bring it down to $4 trillion. It makes economic sense. It makes moral sense. The time has come. This is no longer just Bernie Sanders and the Sanders campaign. This is the majority opinion. And when the House, when we win the House, we need to have a vote on it.
2: Amen. Congressman Ro Khanna is with us for the hour, taking your calls in a National Progressive Town Hall meeting. His website is Khanna, khanna.house.gov. Rep. Ro Khanna over on Blue Sky. We'll be back with more of your calls for Representative Khanna in just a moment. Stay tuned.
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2: We'll be right back with your calls for Representative Ro Khanna. Stay with us.

0: Ken in Louisa, Virginia, you are on the audio. I don't have any audio.
1: Yeah.
0: Oh, there you are. Oh. Hey, Ken, you're on the air with Congressman Connor.
1: Hey, good afternoon. I have two basic comments, questions. First is, does anybody remember where exactly the news headlines were the week prior to the Iran war? And obviously someone used the Iran war as an excuse to deflect the whole focus of America. And two, what's more important is the Citizens United, the Montana plan, this has to come first. The more we let our politicians be paid for by private companies, rich people, we're not in control of it anymore. And you can tax all the billionaires you want. That'll just jack up how much money that the PACs and private rich folks are going to give to the other folks. Any comments on that?
2: You're right. We got to get money out of politics. I mean, it is the cardinal evil, the money by defense contractors, money by pharma executives, by health insurance executives. It's why we don't get Medicare for all. It's why we have a bloated Pentagon budget. It's why, in part, we get into all these foreign wars. So we need to do it state by state, ban private money. And then if over two-thirds of the states say that, we can have a constitutional convention, or they could force Congress to pass a constitutional amendment, because Congress will see that two-thirds of the states are acting, and we need to ban super PACs and ban this independent expenditure on politics.
0: From your lips to God's ears, Dave in Buffalo, New York, you're on the air with Congressman Khanna.
3: Representative O'Connor, Tom, thank you. Ro, about data centers, they produce an awful lot of heat, and the last thing our world needs is more heat. They're dropping them into oceans and waterways for cooling systems, but that is going to raise the water temperature, and heated oceans like the Pacific is the last thing we need is more water temperature heat. And then it also emits in the infrared zone when you take infrared cameras. It's emitting more than just visible toxins. It's also invisible. And then there's infrared, almost infrasound.
0: Mm-hmm. So your question is?
3: We need to highly regulate because of the health concerns, there's neuroinflammation with the continuous low frequencies and vibrations that these
0: AAs. I get it. Let's get the congressman's comment here.
2: Well,
0: thank you, Dave.
2: I appreciate your passion. A lot of people share it around the country. That's why I've called for a data center bill of rights. No data center built where communities are opposed, having clear health regulations, having a clear sense that they can't be in residential communities, they can't be on farmland, and that they shouldn't be jacking up electricity prices or taking local water. So we need to give communities say over how their communities are governed.
0: Do you think there's a broad consensus for that in Congress, and do you think Trump would veto it?
2: Both. I think there is an increasingly broad consensus, and I think Trump will veto. Trump is out to lunch on AI and on data centers.
0: Yeah.
2: And the reason is because all his North Star is a stock market, and he sees the markets going up with these companies, and he doesn't want to do anything to slow that down.
0: Yeah, that makes sense. Congressman Ro Khanna with us. We'll be back in 60 seconds. Stay tuned.

0: 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It really means a lot to us.
1: So what do we call the really, really mind-bogglingly rich? You know, at the founding of the Republic, they were referred to as speculators or moneyed interest or aristocrats. In the years leading up to the Civil War, we called them the cotton lords and the plantation aristocracy. In the late 19th century, they were the robber barons. In the 1930s, FDR called them the economic royalists. But since the Reagan Revolution, we've just called them billionaires. And now, you know, some of them want to call themselves tech bros. Like, that's kind of a good thing, you know, like tech is positive and bros, you know, like Mark Zuckerberg saying we need more masculine energy in American business culture. So we need a new phrase. I would like to suggest the morbidly rich. Morbidly suggests unhealthy. And the vast riches that some of these people have is unhealthy to our democracy, particularly since five Republicans on the Supreme Court said that morbidly rich people can buy politicians. And it's unhealthy for them, too. So morbidly rich. There's an op-ed over at HartmanReport.com all about it. Check it out. Welcome back. 9 minutes before the hour. Congressman Ro Khanna taking your calls. Bill in Port Townsend. You are on the air with Congressman Khanna.
2: Hello, Tom. Hello, Representative Khanna. I want to thank you for upholding your oath to the Constitution and being an excellent public servant. You give me hope. And my question for you is, starting like today, could the members of the House of Representatives start filing articles of impeachment for each and every high crime and misdemeanor? Just do the paperwork. File the document, file it, whether it goes anywhere, doesn't matter. And then my question is, would you not refer to this thing as president anymore, or sir, or boss, or it doesn't deserve a title of respect. It is not a president, not abiding by the Constitution.
0: Okay. Thank you, Bill.
3: Well, I agree with you on drafting the articles of impeachment. One of the reasons that Johnson adjourned Congress is he didn't want to vote on Thomas Massie's articles of impeachment against Pete Hegseth, because he knew that you would have 20 or so Republicans defect. So we need articles of impeachment, not just against Donald Trump, I support it, but also impeachment articles against these cabinet members who have been violating the law and blatantly committing unconstitutional acts. And I'm for accountability. I'm less concerned about, the title. That's something that refer to someone because of the political process of winning votes, but we need to impeach and then convict, because that's also the political process.
0: Steve in Phoenix, Arizona, you're on the air with Congressman Khanna.
4: At the bottom of the hour, I happened to flip over to CNBC, and they had a story on there about a basketball trading card for a Cooper flag of the Dallas Mavericks, and it just went for $8 million at an auction. There's wow. Something inherently wrong in this country with all this hot money floating around. Our people don't even realize we're still operating under Reaganomics, the tax rates. What we need to do is in the big, beautiful bill for billionaires, just exacerbated it. We need to get back to the FDR rates that were 91% to 74% until the evil Reagan came along and lowered them and has destroyed our economy. Thank you, gentlemen.
3: Well, you know, when I collected baseball cards, if you had a very hot rookie, it may be worth a couple hundred bucks. I guess yeah. Times have changed from the 1980s and early 1990s. $8 million on a basketball card. Wow. But look, here's what I would say, and I'm for America's Next New Deal, but the way we make money has changed. FDR had 91% top rates on income, but that's where the income is. FDR's capital gains rates were still around 20-25% the last I looked. And the problem right now is the capital gains, where you have a whole class of people who are making their wealth not by a W-2 form, but by appreciation in the stock market. The stock market has gone up 20,000% in the last 50 years, and they're never realizing it because they're never selling it. And that is why we fundamentally need a billionaire tax, a tax on this wealth, a minimal tax on broad-based property. We need a new way of taxation in America, because the old way of taxing just income is not fair, and it's not raising the revenue.
0: Kevin in North Miami, Florida. You're on the air with Congressman Khanna.
5: Yeah, I want to thank you both for your attention on this matter. From the University of Hartman, I have heard and learned that the blue states contribute something like, on a ratio of 7-1, more money to the Treasury than the red states do. So with that in mind, the way Trump threatens, say, like North Carolina now, to withdraw FEMA funds if they don't elect the right governor, can the blue states threaten Trump to withhold money that we contribute to the red states or to the overall economy, the treasury of the country?
3: Well, look, you know, I guess I'm a Lincoln. I'm a unionist. I believe we should just defeat the Republicans decisively in November, defeat Trump, and start to rebuild a New Deal and to care as much for Arkansas and Tennessee as we would care for a blue state. But absolutely, if Trump is doing unconstitutional things, there's a way to stand up to that, and that's the United States Congress. We're the ones who shouldn't be funding the war in Iran. We're the ones that shouldn't be funding his illegal and unconstitutional action. And the people to blame is to say the Congress needs to grow a spine and stand up as a co-equal branch of government and not let him run roughshod over the Constitution.
0: There you go. Congressman, thanks again so much for dropping by this week. It's always an honor and a pleasure to have you with us. Thank you.
3: Oh, Tom, it's always an honor. I always love doing it, and then I get on my phone and say, how did I answer better? Because your listeners always ask such good questions. So it's always a great experience for me.
0: Thank you. Thank you, sir.
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7: While the production of my lowdown commentaries is high-tech, I confess that I'm antiquated. I still write each piece in longhand, applying my ballpoint to paper. This has caused bewildered glances from some who see me scribbling away in local coffee shops and bars. Recently, one fellow sidled up and whispered, "Watch out! If they see you doing this, they'll haul you off to the Smithsonian." But we handwriters might not be as obsolete as the key tappers assume. A fast-spreading grassroots movement is calling for schools to re-emphasize the value of writing and printing by hand instead of being wholly dependent on machines. Already, 24 states, as varied as Mississippi and California, now require public schools to teach cursive writing in 3rd through 5th grades. This squares with new understanding of how brains absorb information. While keyboards are faster, the slower, more tactile act of handwriting creates longer-lasting comprehension of letters and better retention of the thoughts they convey. Neuroscientists find that rote keystrokes on a computer require little mental engagement, while physically drawing out words and ideas takes coordination of multiple areas of the brain to focus memory, eyes, and fingers on creating a written product. Just writing this piece conjured up a fond remembrance of my early childhood, sitting on the floor of our home learning to draw the ABCs, both print and cursive, on those line practice pads. It was both an artistic exercise and the development of a foundational tool for a life of learning. This is Jim Hightower saying, yes, computer literacy is an indispensable element of today's childhood curriculum, but so is the richer development of human thinking through putting pen to paper. So let's do both.

Earth breaches 7 of 9 planetary boundaries. Leaders demand solar for all by 2030. The states sue over Trump's wind payoffs. Why time flies and the Atlantic slows. Good morning. This is the Commonwealth Report, Geeky Science Friday edition. News for the public, not the powerful. Follow us at commonwealthreport.news. Scientists drop a grim verdict on Earth's life support. Are our safe operating spaces already gone? 60 scientists at Germany's Potsdam Institute released the 2026 Planetary Health Check. Of the 9 planetary boundaries that keep this Earth livable, 7 have now been breached, every one of them at the worst level ever recorded. Climate, freshwater, forests, ocean acidity, chemical pollution, all in the danger zone. Only the ozone layer and the air pollution have improved. Lead author Boris Schakowsky says the diagnosis is unambiguous. The report warns the Amazon could tip into savanna and that the forests and oceans soaking up our carbon are starting to falter. This came out the same week corporations told organizers they'd attend Climate Week in New York, just not visibly. The planet is screaming and the people with the power to act are whispering. Bernie Sanders and global leaders issued an open letter. Can the sun save us before 2030? While the planet flashes red, global leaders pointed at the answer hanging in the sky. As the UN gathers, signers from Bernie Sanders to Filipino climate champion Yeb Sano to South America's Kumi Nadu, South Africa, are demanding solar for everyone, everywhere, by 2030. The letter says the world's been set ablaze by both war and warming, and the two are connected. The oil governments fight over is the carbon cooking the planet. They cite California burning half the gas for power it did 3 years ago, and Pakistan installing millions of panels in months. The path forward is difficult, but the way is clear, they say. The only thing in the way is the fossil fuel industry and the politicians it owns. Trump pays wind companies $1.4 billion to quit. Will California and New York stop this backroom deal? California Attorney General Rob Bonta and New York's Letitia James sued the Trump administration Tuesday over its scheme to buy back offshore wind leases. That's $1.4 billion of your tax money paid to energy companies to quit. Inventory paid over Invergy paid over $111 million in 2022 for a Morro Base lease meant for up to 2 gigawatts, and Trump's paying them to abandon it. James led 7 other states suing over that deal and a Blue Point wind deal off New York and New Jersey. James says this administration would rather pay off energy companies than let us build. Trump says he won't let a single windmill get built. Your electric bills go up, the oil companies win, and you and I foot the payoff. Researchers test why time speeds up with age, and the popular answer falls apart. Ever wonder why a summer lasted forever at age 10 and a whole year vanishes now? Scientists tested it, and the explanation most of us believe took a hit. The old theory says new experiences create more memories, so childhood feels long and routine, and adulthood feels short. A study in memory and cognition tested 120 people aged 20 to 91. Older folks did feel the last decade flew by, but it had nothing to do with how many memories they had or how vivid. What did track was a reduced ability to form new memories. Back in 1877, French philosopher Paul Janet proposed each year as a shrinking slice of your life. The lesson may be that staying mentally engaged beats chasing novelty. Scientists find the Atlantic's great conveyor is slowing down. Are we watching the climate break? Researchers at the University of Miami found some of the clearest direct evidence yet that the Atlantic Meridional Overturning Circulation, or AMOC, which includes the Gulf Stream, has been weakening for nearly 20 years. Using 4 seafloor arrays from the tropics to the mid-latitudes, they tracked deep water below 1,000 meters and found the same decline everywhere. That's a real shift, not a local blip, in a system that moves enormous heat around the planet. Oceanographer Shane Elpott warns, quote, a weaker AMOC can shift weather patterns, potentially leading to more extreme storms. Add colder European winters, shifting rainfall, and faster sea level rise on our coasts. The warnings are clear, the solutions exist, and the only missing piece is political will. And that's the way it is today, Friday, September 25th, 2026. I'm Tom Hartman.

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1: Hey, welcome to the second hour of our program. My daily take today over at HartmanReport.com is titled, Trump owner orders America to love me and sends us taxpayers the bill. And this is actually going on right now. There's an ad that's running on Fox so-called news where pictures of the American president flash across the screen while a singer sings the words, love me, over and over and over again. And Trump's voice says, we will defeat communism, socialism, and Marxism. America will never be a communist country. UFC boss Dana White says, Trump is the toughest and most resilient person I've ever met. And then at the bottom of the screen, you have these little six words, paid for by the U.S. government, which is you. You and I are paying for Donald Trump to run an ad on Fox News and give money to Fox News to promote Donald Trump. Now, I get it that he probably thinks this is going to help Republican candidates because, hey, I'm on the ballot and people show up when I'm on the ballot. I don't think Donald has any idea, frankly, how badly he's doing right now in America. I think he's going to be in for a big shock. But there's a bigger issue here. And even beyond the fact that this is a clear violation of the Hatch Act, you cannot use government property for political purposes. And this is obviously a political ad. Even though Trump is not up for election right now, you know, he represents the Republicans who are. This is the claim the White House is making is it's just a patriotic public service announcement. That's all it is. No, we're finally reaching full Putin here in America with this paid for by admission. And this isn't the first time. I mean, back in 2020, Trump wanted his signature on the checks, the stimulus checks that went out, you know, to undo the damage of the pandemic, when Kristi Noem budgeted $200 million for ads of her on horseback. Trump told her he wanted the first ad to be about him. Three-story banners of Trump's face are hanging all over Washington, D.C., Agriculture, Labor, and Justice Departments. Cost us $50,000. The State Department put his portrait and signature inside our passports. The Treasury Department is now minting a Trump gold-colored coin, illegally, by the way, in violation of federal law, a law that goes back to the 1790s. 1792 was called the first Coinage Act. And, in fact, the original Senate version of that act said that the president's portrait shall be on the coins of the United States. And George Washington said that would be let me get the right word, monarchical act. As I'm not a monarch, I'm a president. Don't put my picture. And so they changed the law. The law that got passed says instead that the Coinage Act calls for, quote, an impression emblematic of liberty. And that's why we've had, you know, like Liberty Walking and Monticello and all these other kind of things, you know, on our coins. And then after that, George Washington used his farewell address to warn us about, quote, cunning, ambitious, and unprincipled men who would use the wealth, power, and levers of government to subvert the will of the people. And sure enough, here we are. I think the biggest damage that this kind of an ad does to America is larger than these concerns that Trump is breaking the law to do that, you know, which God only knows how the Supreme Court would rule on that. But I think the big issue here is that Donald Trump has taught an entire generation of MAGA voters, which includes a lot of young people, that, you know, as Louis XIV said, you know, l'État c'est moi, right? The state is me. I am the state. There's the president, and then there's the presidency. And in the United States, we separate those. The president is the temporary occupant of the office of the presidency. The president's job is to faithfully execute the laws, to see that the laws are faithfully executed, to paraphrase the U.S. Constitution. He's a temporary resident. In dictatorships, the president or premier or prime minister or Shah or Sheikh or whatever his title may be, is the state. In America, the president is not the state. And that's what differentiates democracies from dictatorships. It's what differentiates, a democratic republic from a strongman autocracy. And what Trump is teaching his voters, and he's doing it very intentionally, he's always wanted there to be a cult of personality around him. He's been desperate for attention and love, ever since he was a child. And we've been seeing this grow ever since the day he was, every day he'd wake up trying to figure out how to get his face on page one of the New York Post back in the day, And I just think it's a very dangerous thing when the president of the United States and the lickspittles and brown-nosers who he has surrounded himself with go out of their way to try to cause Americans to think that the president and the state are the same thing, that Trump is our ruler rather than our servant. Right? The presidency should be, and we've had presidents who understood this and who behaved this way, by the way. The presidency should be the highest level of service in America, not the highest level of power in America. Actually, the way the Constitution is constructed, the majority of the power of our government resides with the House of Representatives, with Congress, primarily, and then secondarily with the United States Senate, positions that are elected by the people. And that was very intentional. So here we've got, and Jamie Raskin is out there going, this is a violation. He said, it's not like they need a, or this is what Tom Tillis said, a Republican. He said, it's inappropriate. It's not like they need a GoFundMe page to have the dollars to do that sort of an ad. But using taxpayer dollars, it feels like Viktor Orban. And sure enough, this is what Viktor Orban does, or did. It's what Putin does. You tune in to Russian television, and there's, Vladimir Putin all the time. This is dangerous stuff. An entire generation of MAGA voters being taught that the president and the presidency are the same thing, that the president is our ruler, not our servant. And I just think it's really dangerous. So I'm calling on people to call their members of Congress and tell your senators and representatives you want the Government Accountability Office, the GAO, to issue a formal ruling on this ad, on whether or not it's a Hatch Act violation. You want the Office of Special Counsel to look into the Hatch Act. And you want the next appropriations bill to say in plain English that Trump can never do this again. And by the way, make sure that you're registered to vote. But the bottom line is, here's Donald Trump saying, love me, love me, love me, over and over. And by the way, the guy who sings the song came out and said, I never authorized that. But Trump doesn't care. He doesn't care about the law. He doesn't think this guy is going to, successfully sue him, because, hell, he's got immunity from six corrupt Republicans on the U.S. Supreme Court who are all on the take, who all came up through the Federalist Society. The feeding system for lawyers who will always support billionaires and big corporations. But it's just, it's beyond disgusting that you and I are being forced to pay for ads telling us, explicitly telling us, to love Donald Trump. It's wild.
0: This is the Tom Hartman Program.
1: It's the place where smart people get their news, and it's End Goes Friday. We'll get back to more of the news of the day and your calls in just a minute.

0: And welcome back, Grace in Philadelphia. Hey, Grace, what's on your mind today?
1: Hi, Tom. Thank you. I'd like to talk about some good news coming out of New York, where a march to abolish animal testing is underway. There's activists, athletes, and athletes who have been marching for 14 days over 207 miles from Albany to North Rose, New York, where Marshall Bioresources is located. So MBR is the largest breeding facility in America, and they have over 60,000 animals being sold for animal testing. And a formal criminal referral has been filed by Bonnie Clapper, an attorney, requesting criminal investigation into MBR, relying on whistleblower accounts of severe abuse and neglect, and also improper and unlicensed euthanasia and unsanitary conditions.
0: Mm-hmm.
1: The march is ending today, and there will be a protest rally tomorrow at Marshall's Bioresources at 11:30 a.m. Eastern, 8:30 Pacific, and you can find out more about it at marchforanimals.org, and you can look at free YouTube channel Unchained TV. They're covering it live.
0: Mm-hmm. Cool.
1: There's only just one only thing I'd like to mention is it's a good time to push for animal rights in the government right now, because PETA, and that's the People for Ethical Treatment of Animals, and PCRM, which is the Physicians Committee for Responsible Medicine. They've been working for the past couple of years with the FDA, NIH, and EPA, which are government agencies, and to help offer solutions to help us step away from animal testing. And they're offering solutions like organ on a chip, organoids, transitional research, and education for researchers that are coming into the field, so to feed into the system. So the FDA has just announced that they are changing the language, and this is what a lot of researchers have been waiting for and animal rights activists have been waiting for, this door to open, which is the language in the policy stating that they're going from quote-unquote animal testing to quote-unquote non-clinical testing. So what that means is that it's no longer mandatory to do the animal testing for your drugs. And it's giving researchers and these drug companies another path so that they can choose.
0: Using human tissue and petri dishes and things. I mean, we have known since the 60s with the thalidomide thing. Thalidomide, the law required it to be tested on rabbits. But when it was tested on human cells in vitro, it was found to be a mutagen. But they ignored that because the rabbit test was the federal standard, and you know we ended up with children born without limbs. We've known for a long time about this. You know?
1: That was an absolute disaster, right?
0: Yeah, and they knew. I mean, they knew from the human cell that there was a problem, but they didn't know the extent of the problem until they tested it on humans, as it were. I used to work for an organization in Germany, Salem, that had an entire research institute. They published a huge book of hundreds and hundreds of studies that were done on human tissue in petri dishes that showed better results than animal testing. I mean, the whole goal was to end animal testing. And, I worked for them for years. Grace, I'm with you. Good luck. Keep us up to date on it, okay?
1: Great, sure. Check in tomorrow and watch the rest of the protest out at Marshall's. Thank you so much.
0: There you go. Thanks a lot, Grace. 18 minutes, 19 minutes past the hour. We'll be right back.

0: The Commonwealth Report is journalism that works for you, not corporations, not billionaires. News for the public, not the powerful. Twice a day, we break down what matters to your life. 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Stay informed, stay empowered. You know, Richard Nixon and Spiro Agnew both took cash bribes while they were in the White House. Since then, you know, the Supreme Court, or at least five Republicans on the Supreme Court, made it a lot easier for politicians to take bribes with their Citizens United decision, which basically legalized political bribery as long as it's done through campaigns or PACs or super PACs. But for some people, there's just never enough money, right? Donald Trump has been running small-time hustles to make money for decades, selling sneakers, Bibles, steaks, vodka, water. But now he's hit the big time. He's got these fungible tokens, right? Fungible crypto assets, which are basically just digital pictures of Donald Trump that say, fight, fight, fight. And he has turned them into an $8 billion machine. His wife is in on this, too, with his Trump coin. It's a new way that foreign powers and billionaires in the United States can just shovel money into Donald Trump's pocket. There's a whole article about it over at HartmanReport.com titled Presidential Payola, the Evolution of Political Bribery. Check it out.
1: Love me, America. Look at my face. I'll hang it on the walls of this place. I'll spend your money. I'll buy your screens.

0: is not yours to take. Love me,
1: America, love only me. 23 minutes past the hour. Welcome back. 8% mortgage rates? Oh, geez. This Market Watch, the headline, 8% mortgage rates are not an impossibility as the 30-year fixed rate surges. Now, what's going on here? And we've talked about this a couple times on this program, and I think most Americans just have no idea what the bond market. Many people don't even know what a bond is. Bonds are basically IOUs. When companies or countries need to borrow money, they issue bonds, and the bonds have what are called maturity dates, which is the date on which that IOU has to be paid back. So it could be a year, 3 years, 5 years, 10 years, 20 years, 30 years, and The 10-year Treasury note is the one that's the most consequential because it's the one that we base our mortgage rates on and car loan rates on and things like that, business loan rates. But what's going on right now is not just that the 10-year mortgage rate is broached 5%. That has happened several times in the last couple of years, or in the last couple of decades, rather. But it's the speed of that move. This is from an article on CNBC by Sean Cotton. He said the yield on the 10-year Treasury is rising to levels not seen in years, but it's not necessarily the outright level that's most concerning for Wall Street. It's the speed of the move. When rates climb at such a rapid pace, he writes, history tells them something bad tends to happen. They went back and they looked at the last five decades, last 50 years, and they found 16 times when interest rates or when 10-year mortgage rates or 30-year mortgage rates when the 10-year mortgage rates went up as rapidly as they are right now. And by the way, this is not the Fed driving this. This is the marketplace driving this. And probably the most famous of these was an increase in the 10-year rates just before the 1987 crash when Ronald Reagan was in office. That was the second worst stock market crash in the history of America, behind only the one in 1929, October of 29. So this could be a warning, basically. They note everything from mortgage rates to sophisticated hedge fund trades are contingent on a stable 10-year yield. When it soars quickly, it can unravel risky plans by companies or investors that were counting on a stable borrowing rate. And that's what's going on right now. So there's a lot of risky bets out there, particularly around AI. But we saw the same thing with the dot-com bubble. We saw it during the housing crisis. This time around, traders cite the booming and opaque private credit market and the AI data center plans as potential breaking points. The State Street's and who gets hit first and hardest when this kind of thing happens? The banks. And guess what? The regional banking ETF, this is KRE is what the symbol is on Wall Street, it's already dropped 10%. The banking sector is showing some cracks, shall we say. Also, home building and utilities. S&P utilities sector has fallen 4%. These are not typical things that you see in an economic moment like this. But when the 10-year Treasury note starts collapsing, or the interest rate increases and the price collapses, which because they go opposite each other, then bad things can happen. Meanwhile, you'll recall former plumber and now DHS Secretary Mark Wayne Mullen said that there were 270,000 non-citizens. Voting, and 15,903 of them were in Nevada. He had later lowered that number to 185, but now Greg Ott, who is the Attorney General for Nevada, says, you have proved nothing of substance to suggest otherwise. In other words, he says, all of those people are citizens. We do not have non-citizens on our rolls. He says, our records do not support DHS's claims, and DHS has still not provided evidence to change that. Instead, DHS officials, he said, continue their attempts to intimidate election officials into compliance and deter voters with huge claims of fraud with no evidence. Repeating unsupported claims does not make them true. See, this is what happens when you put a lickspittle plumber in charge of your nation's, you know, the legal system. Mark Wayne Mullen, a former plumber, is now the head of DHS. And you know, crazy stuff is happening. Shouldn't be surprised, I suppose.
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1: So what's on your mind? I'll pick up your calls on the other side of the break. We'll be right back.

Earth breaches 7 of 9 planetary boundaries. Leaders demand solar for all by 2030. The states sue over Trump's wind payoffs. Why time flies and the Atlantic slows. Good morning. This is the Commonwealth Report, Geeky Science Friday edition. News for the public, not the powerful. Follow us at CommonwealthReport.news. Scientists drop a grim verdict on Earth's life support. Are our safe operating spaces already gone? 60 scientists at Germany's Potsdam Institute released the 2026 Planetary Health Check. Of the 9 planetary boundaries that keep this Earth livable, 7 have now been breached, every one of them at the worst level ever recorded. Climate, freshwater, forests, ocean acidity, chemical pollution, all in the danger zone. Only the ozone layer and the air pollution have improved. Lead author Boris Schakowsky says the diagnosis is unambiguous. The report warns the Amazon could tip into savanna and that the forests and oceans soaking up our carbon are starting to falter. This came out the same week corporations told organizers they'd attend Climate Week in New York, just not visibly. The planet is screaming and the people with the power to act are whispering. Bernie Sanders and global leaders issued an open letter. Can the sun save us before 2030? While the planet flashes red, global leaders pointed at the answer hanging in the sky. As the UN gathers, signers from Bernie Sanders to Filipino climate champion Yeb Sano to South America's Kumi Nadu, South Africa, are demanding solar for everyone, everywhere, by 2030. The letter says the world's been set ablaze by both war and warming, and the two are connected. The oil government's fight over is the carbon cooking the planet. They cite California burning half the gas for power it did 3 years ago, and Pakistan installing millions of panels in months. The path forward is difficult, but the way is clear, they say. The only thing in the way is the fossil fuel industry and the politicians it owns. Trump pays wind companies $1.4 billion to quit. Will California and New York stop this backroom deal? California Attorney General Rob Bonta and New York's Letitia James sued the Trump administration Tuesday over its scheme to buy back offshore wind leases. That's $1.4 billion of your tax money paid to energy companies to quit. Inventory paid over Invergy paid over $111 million in 2022 for a Morro base lease meant for up to 2 gigawatts, and Trump's paying them to abandon it. James led 7 other states suing over that deal and a Blue Point wind deal off New York and New Jersey. James says this administration would rather pay off energy companies than let us build. Trump says he won't let a single windmill get built. Your electric bills go up, the oil companies win, and you and I foot the payoff. Researchers test why time speeds up with age, and the popular answer falls apart. Ever wonder why a summer lasted forever at age 10 and a whole year vanishes now? Scientists tested it, and the explanation most of us believe took a hit. The old theory says new experiences create more memories, so childhood feels long and routine, and adulthood feels short. A study in memory and cognition tested 120 people aged 20 to 91. Older folks did feel the last decade flew by, but it had nothing to do with how many memories they had or how vivid. What did track was a reduced ability to form new memories. Back in 1877, French philosopher Paul Janet proposed each year as a shrinking slice of your life. The lesson may be that staying mentally engaged beats chasing novelty. Scientists find the Atlantic's great conveyor is slowing down. Are we watching the climate break? Researchers at the University of Miami found some of the clearest direct evidence yet that the Atlantic Meridional Overturning Circulation, or AMOC, which includes the Gulf Stream, has been weakening for nearly 20 years. Using 4 seafloor arrays from the tropics to the mid-latitudes, they tracked deep water below 1,000 meters and found the same decline everywhere. That's a real shift, not a local blip, in a system that moves enormous heat around the planet. Oceanographer Shane Elpott warns, quote, a weaker AMOC can shift weather patterns, potentially leading to more extreme storms. Add colder European winters, shifting rainfall, and faster sea level rise on our coasts. The warnings are clear, the solutions exist, and the only missing piece is political will. And that's the way it is today, Friday, September 25th, 2026. I'm Tom Hartman.

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0: Foundation, for God's sake, you know, funded by the right-wing billionaires, looked at something like 22 years worth of votes, you know, votes going all the way back to 2000, more or less. I forget the exact years.
1: Yes, sir.
0: And they found like 71 non-citizens who had voted out of billions of ballots cast. I mean, this has never been a problem in America. There's nobody stupid enough to intentionally, you know, risk 5 years in jail just to cast a vote.
1: Agreed. Agreed. So getting back on the real topic, tax codes, I was hoping to get Representative Rokanda to talk to him, but obviously that didn't happen. So what Americans don't understand, I don't like the term tax the billionaires. We need to go back to the 1970s tax codes before Reagan, you know, took a hammer to it. I don't know how you want to say this. Before Reagan demolished the middle class, the tax code used to work for everybody.
0: You're right.
1: Companies invested in themselves. They were doing what do you call that? You know, they were building, they were researching,
0: yeah.
1: They were developing.
0: There was R&D and
1: everyone
0: appreciation.
1: Everyone got paid.
0: Yeah. Yeah.
1: Yes. Everyone got paid. It wasn't until Reagan slashed the tax codes and, you know, more Republicans started finding or creating loopholes in it that all these, you know, these corporations decided, hey, it's cheaper to move our industries overseas. It was not the immigrant that stole your job. It was the businessman that stole your job.
0: It's true.
1: He went overseas so he could pay pennies on the dollar to make crap. Oh, let's talk about crap. Right now, we don't have products that last as long as they used to when I was a kid.
0: Mm-hmm.
1: When I was a kid, everything, you know, you had cars from the 1920s still on the road.
0: Oh, you had toasters and washing machines that would be, you know, people would pass down to their children.
1: I mean, yeah. Yes, sir.
0: Now if your toaster lasts 2 years, it's a big deal.
1: Yeah. Yes, and I get that because they're trying to make more money, so they need you know, they need you to buy more products.
0: I get it.
1: So landfills are being filled up.
0: Yes.
1: So your
0: point is we need to raise our taxes and we need to start making things in America again.
1: I agree on that. Yes.
0: Okay. Great. Yeah. I wanted to boil it down because I do have to move along. But Dan, thank you. Good points, all. Jerry in Bradenton, Florida. Hey, Jerry, what's on your mind?
2: Hey, brother, I love you, brother.
0: Back at you, Jerry.
2: You told me a lot.
0: Thank you.
2: But anyway, yeah, I was hoping to get Senator Rakana on the line, but I guess this is going to probably be the same thing, you know, already. But everything, if you don't take care of it, it can either get better or worse. But if you don't take care of it, it gets worse. If you do, and we let this happen to our country, this goes... And you said it goes way back in the 1800s. I believe it started with Nixon mainly for us.
0: Yeah.
2: But is this blue wave going to just stop all the craziness that Trump has done? That's one question. And you said that I think we know Trump's desperate. So he's going to do something November 3rd, somewhere around there.
0: Yeah, we'll see.
2: I think
0: if we can, you know, overwhelmingly win in November, that's a victory for democracy in America, and it's a real defeat for the fascists who now run the Republican Party and the right-wing billionaires who own them all. But it's going to have to be a huge, overwhelming victory, because if it's at all contestable, if it's at all small, they will contest it, and you know they will do everything they can to stop it. You're absolutely right.
2: I know that part. Yeah, but are we going to just? I mean, is it going to work? Is it going to work?
0: I don't have a crystal ball, Jerry, and I've been wrong in my predictions before.
2: That,
0: but I'm very hopeful.
2: That's why I wanted to ask him that.
0: Yeah, well, I can tell you, Rokana doesn't know either. But we're all very hopeful, and we're doing everything we can to get out the vote. Jerry, thank you for the call. Robin in Kingston, Washington. Hey, Robin, what's on your mind today?
3: Hey, Tom, just calling up to see if we can win some elections here, and I'm going to make a point that I've kind of made before, but I want to really narrow it down and focus it, and the concept is kind

0: of a blue state or district responsibility, or better yet, opportunity to have effects across the country.
1: Mm-hmm.
0: I think it is now time. I've mentioned this term before, interstate political commerce or energy, which is money, postcards, phone calls, whatever it might be, to support and help candidates in the purple states and districts. Okay.
1: Mm-hmm.
0: And I'm asking everybody not to get fooled again. And it's mostly about large states. Large state senatorial elections are really hard to support. Whereas if you've got 10 or 15 bucks you want to send, that makes a bigger difference in like Alaska and maybe Iowa and New Hampshire and whatever it might be. And then also I would ask people, the important time here is to focus on any purple or winnable congressional district anywhere in the country to throw some support to.
1: Yeah.
0: Please, I know people want to support, emotionally support some good candidates, but if they're in unwinnable situations, please don't, you know.
1: Well, you just never know is part of the problem, Robin. I mean, right now our plus 10 districts are winnable.
0: No, I'm going to stand by history, Tom, and probably, you know, kind of disagree with
1: you.
0: Well,
1: look at the 1932 election, Robin.
0: Yeah, that's 1932. And then look at a whole bunch of elections since.
1: No, I know, but
0: not the trend.
1: I don't think that we've had they weren't doing polling when Herbert Hoover was president. But if they were, my guess would be that Trump's polling right now and Herbert Hoover's would be very similar. And again, this is me being just a wild-eyed optimist, but,
0: Right. So,
1: I'm very hopeful. Robin, I get your point. You made it very well. Thank you very much.
0: Tom, yeah. I have one more point.
1: I'm listening. I guess I'm not. Reggie in Viola, Arkansas. Hey, Reggie, what's on your mind today?
2: Hi. I have a daughter who is a UU minister.
1: Mm-hmm. Unitarian Universalists. Yeah.
2: Yes. And every year about this time, they go to the fair. I live in north central Arkansas, very Bible belty.
1: Mm-hmm.
2: And they have the reputation of being the church who accepts everybody, even the gay people.
1: Yeah, it's true.
2: And
1: along with the United Church of Christ, which also does.
2: Well,
1: except that the UU Church doesn't call themselves Christian, and the United Church of Christ certainly does.
2: That's right, yes. And so every year at the fair, she gets all these ministers from all these churches around here coming over and telling her what she does wrong.
1: Oh, jeez.
2: You know, you shouldn't do this, you shouldn't accept these people, you shouldn't. And she came up with the most perfect way to come back at a fake Christian that I've ever heard.
1: Mm-hmm.
2: And she looked this guy in the face and she said, you know what? She says, I don't believe that God sent Jesus to spread hate. And she said, so I don't believe he sent you either.
1: Wow. God bless her.
2: And the man just couldn't even talk to her anymore. He left.
1: Yeah, yeah. Yeah, yeah. Get thee behind me, Satan. You know, it's like we need to be saying that to these phony Christians more often. That's brilliant, Reggie. Thanks for sharing that story.
2: I have never heard anything that good before.
1: Yeah, well, tell your daughter she's one of our heroes.
2: All righty, I will.
1: Okay, thanks, Reggie.
2: You.
1: Good talking to you. Byron in Baton Rouge, Louisiana. Hey, Byron, what's on your mind today?
3: Hey, Tom. I just wanted to ask you some brief questions about 1960 politics. Do you think if JFK had not been assassinated in Dallas in November of 63, do you think he would have won re-election in 64 against your father's candidate, Goldwater?
1: I think the odds are extremely high, yeah.
3: Do you think he would have kept LBJ as his running mate?
1: I think he would have, yeah.
3: Although
1: LBJ were not the best of friends, but they were working well together.
3: And do you think that Kennedy would have pushed the Civil Rights Act and the Voting Rights Act as much as LBJ did when he was president?
1: It's a good question. I don't know the answer to that. I mean, LBJ was able to do that in large part because Kennedy had been assassinated. I mean, you know, he used this this period of
3: right.
1: national mourning as a brilliantly used it as a political lever to force, you know, the Voting Rights Act and the Civil Rights Acts through. And I'm not sure that Jack Kennedy would have had the political power to do that. He was very popular, but this was still, you know, the 1960s when segregation was still legal in the United States. So, you know, it's hard to know, Byron. I mean, I remember the era. But, you know, I wasn't a keen political observer. I was a teenager.
3: Do you think JFK would have gotten us involved in Vietnam as much as LBJ did?
1: Well, that's a good question, too. One of the more recent histories that I read on this suggests that this wasn't LBJ's idea. It was Robert McNamara's idea, that McNamara knew that the ship, I forget the name of it, but the, you know, the American destroyer that was supposedly hit in the Gulf of Tonkin by the North Vietnamese, he knew that that didn't happen. And yet he told Kennedy that it did. And it took Kennedy 2 weeks to find out that he'd been lied to. And in those 2 weeks, excuse me, LBJ, I'm talking about LBJ here. And in those 2 weeks, LBJ had, you know, basically committed American forces, given speeches. Whether McNamara could have, whether McNamara could have BS'd John Kennedy successfully, I don't know.
3: What about RFK? Do you think if he hadn't been assassinated in L.A. in June of 68, would he have been the Democratic nominee, and would he have defeated Nixon?
1: There is no doubt that the answer to both questions is yes, and I was a big supporter of Bobby Kennedy, the real Bobby Kennedy, the RFK, back in the day, and I think he would have been one of our greatest presidents, and I think that's why they assassinated him. Byron, I got to run, but thanks for the call. What provokes all those questions? Just curiosity? You writing a book?
3: I just know that you're an expert on it, and I'd like to know your opinion.
1: Okay. Well, thank you, Byron. Nice to hear from you. I appreciate the call. 47 and a half minutes past the hour.
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1: It was the USS Maddox that was supposedly blown up in the Gulf of Tonkin incident. We'll be right back.

0: And welcome back, Alfredo in Mountain View, California. Hey, Alfredo, what's up?
1: Hey, hi, Tom. How are you?
0: Good. What's on your mind?
1: Happy Friday. Yeah, that girl that called earlier about animal testing, you know, kudos to her, because 95% of all drugs and chemicals that are tested on animals fail human trials. Mm. And so it's just ridiculous that we continue doing this.
0: Yeah. It's, but anyway, it's an industry that has perpetuated itself very successfully over the last few decades.
1: Yeah. Anyway, I wanted to ask you about this Supreme Court ruling today about giving Trump, mailing list, permission to...
0: Yep. To compile a voter list,
1: Yeah. Can you give us a take on that, and I'll take my answer?
0: The decision came down while I was on the air, and I haven't had an opportunity to read it. I did read the New York Times article about it during the break. And so my understanding, and this is all, you know, with a huge caveat that I haven't read the decision. But my understanding is that basically what they said is, you know, Trump and the federal government can compile any old damn list they want. It's when they start trying to use that list to impose it on, you know, states or on other people, come back and talk to us then. They didn't say that in the decision, but I think that was kind of the subtext of it, that, you know, oh, you want to compile a list? Okay, that's fine. That's, you know. Now, the three Democrats on the court, Sotomayor and Brown Jackson and Elena Kagan, all dissented, and they wrote a 12-page dissent, and which I haven't read. Again, I've read excerpts from it. And they're arguing that this is actually a very dangerous thing to be doing. It's outside of the purview that the Constitution does not give the executive branch any role in our Constitution or in our elections. And if they are to be given a role in our elections, that has to be given to them by Congress. And Congress did not do this. And I think they're right in this. This is an unsigned decision. This is another shadow docket decision. And the shadow docket decisions, I think, are very destructive to America and to American jurisprudence. And I think these are the kind of things that are, you know, Ketanji Brown Jackson gave a speech about this a couple days ago, that this sort of behavior by the Republicans on the court, where they're just basically doing things in the dark of night, they're not listening to arguments, they're not taking debate, they're simply saying, this is the way it is, because I said so. You know, the emergency docket used to be for death penalty cases. That's where it started. You know, Joe Blow is going to die in 2 days, and we need a decision right now. And so they created the emergency docket to literally deal with emergencies. And what's happened is, since the Trump era, there's all the Trump administration, both the first one and the second one, keep bringing these basically unconstitutional, outrageous, absurd things to the Supreme Court. And if there was an open debate in court, it's unlikely that these guys could even justify some of these decisions. But because they're doing it on the shadow docket, it's unsigned, there's no justification, there's no arguments, it's just we decree. This kind of thing is happening, and I agree with Jackson and her two colleagues, but particularly Jackson, who wrote the dissent, that this is dangerous to our democracy. Not just wrong, but dangerous.

0: Hey, thanks so much for sharing our program and for reaching out to our stations and sponsors and letting them know that you're listening. It really means a lot to us. So MAGA Mike and the Republicans want a religious test for people running for public office. They want to know that you are sufficiently Christian to be worthy of being elected. Right. MAGA Mike is one of these seven mountain evangelicals. There are seven domains where these dominionists believe that we need to have religion completely take them over. Education, religion, family, business, government and military, arts and entertainment, and the media. Seriously. This is not what Jesus was preaching when he said, give unto Caesar what is Caesar and unto God what is God's. This is the opposite, in fact, of what Jesus was teaching. It's the opposite of Matthew 25, where Jesus said the only way to get to heaven is by feeding the hungry, healing the sick, helping the poor. This is counter-Christian, anti-Christian, in fact. In fact, I think you could say it is the Antichrist's work. There's a piece about it over at HartmanReport.com. Check it out. Welcome back. 53 minutes past the hour. Picking up your calls here. Mike in Chicago. Hey, Mike, what's up?
1: Hey, Tom. So Stuart Stevens brought up this idea on how to go after Trump if Dems win Congress.
0: Mm-hmm.
1: And he says it's to start with the appointees. So this way you're going for justice to appease the base, but at the same time, you're passing bills in Congress to help the American people. So you're appeasing independents and converted Republicans. He said you go, you get Democratic states to have their state's attorney file civil rights violations against his appointees, and you use state's attorneys specifically so Trump's AG can't fire them. You start with Stephen Miller, and then you go after Homan, Chrissy Noem, Greg Rubino, and you do exactly what Trump does. You drag these cases out as long as possible because it's all billable hours. If they have until the 30th to produce discovery, you wait until the 29th to present it. More billable hours.
0: Wow.
1: You have them appear on Zoom for depositions, and inevitably one of them will blow off their deposition, which in turn the judge then can require them to appear in person, which is now more billable hours because they have to pay for flights to Illinois or California. And if they blow those off, then the judge can issue a bench warrant. Inevitably, one of them will cave and throw Trump under the bus just due to financial ruin. And I was wondering what your take was on it, and why don't the Dems hire Stuart Stevens and Rick Wilson? That's what I don't understand.
0: Yeah. Stuart Stevens and Rick Wilson, Rick actually blocked me on Twitter back in the day, which is kind of funny. Stuart and Rick are street fighters. I mean, you know, they know how to do it. We haven't had that in the Democratic Party since the days of Lyndon Johnson, frankly, and we need it. We got
1: so
0: a little. Pardon?
1: You think that's good? What's your take on those ideas?
0: Well, I have mixed feelings about it, Mike. On the one hand, I am not a fan of using the law and the financial aspects of the law to punish people. I get it that that's what Trump is doing. He's going after Jim Comey, not because he thinks he can throw him in jail, but because he thinks he can wipe out Jim Comey's retirement savings by having to pay for lawyers. And, you know, the same for all the other people that he's going after. And that's essentially what you're talking about here. On principle, I think that's a horrible thing to do. And I don't support that. On the other hand, using the legal process, and in particular using Democratic state attorneys general, who have been wimps up to this point in my mind, is important. And the guy who's really pushing this hardest is Christopher Armitage, who comes on this program every week. And his newsletter, The Existentialist Republic, is really worth reading because he's actually organized. He's trying to organize Democratic state attorneys general. So, I guess in summary, I'd say, yeah, do it. But let's not do it with the intention of breaking people financially. Let's do it with the intention of breaking through to the truth that we can use for an actual prosecution or an impeachment. Does that make sense?
1: Yeah. Yeah, it makes complete sense. I get it. Well, I really appreciate your time, Tom. Thanks very much.
0: Thanks a lot, Mike. Yeah, I'm into justice, not punishment. Punishment is, of course, a piece of justice, but not being punitive in the way that you do things. Anyhow, it's the end of the second hour of the program. In the third hour of our program, Donald Trump's best friend, Vladimir Putin, has just been invited to the G20. Isn't that sweet? All kinds of weird stuff going on. The U.S. military is apparently laying the groundwork for an invasion of Cuba in the next 2 or 3 months. And Senator Tuberville is melting down about furries, so stick around.
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3: Years ago, when I announced that I was leaving my job as editor of the Texas Observer to run for political office, I had to admit that going into politics is the only downward career move one can take from journalism. But being both a journalist and a politician does hone one's ability to detect the smell of BS. And we Americans are presently getting a noxious blast of that stench from our warmongering Department of Defense. The vast trillion-dollar Pentagon is the ultimate Big Brother bureaucracy, literally empowered to compel thousands of Americans to die in foolish military misadventures cooked up by political partisans and profiteering corporate contractors. That's why it's so alarming that Trump's Project 2025 autocrats are now rushing to slam an iron door of censorship on reporters trying to inform us commoners about the militaristic schemes and corporate fraud that comes from inside this government fortress. In the name of defending freedom, Trump's palace guards are banning media outlets that displease His Royal Highness. Also, Pretty Boy Pete, Trump's made-for-TV Pentagon honcho, has even decreed that reporters must be tightly monitored by military escorts while doing interviews, reviewing documents, and otherwise exercising the essential constitutional rights of our nation's free press. The good news is that rather than kowtowing to the autocrats, dozens of media organizations have told Pete to stuff it, choosing to do old-school outsider digging into this insider war machine. This is Jim Hightower saying, meanwhile, the Project 2025 authoritarians hail their clampdown on free press rights by touting their, quote, fresh relationship with what they call their new Pentagon press corps. Right, it's their partisan press corps, not ours.

Earth breaches 7 of 9 planetary boundaries. Leaders demand solar for all by 2030. The states sue over Trump's wind payoffs. Why time flies and the Atlantic slows. Good morning. This is the Commonwealth Report.